0: listening all day and there's no message for you.
1: Well, he'll find some way to get in touch with us.
2: Look out the window. Maybe he's sending up smoke signals.
1: Well, if it isn't my favorite brother-in-law, Tallulah Fayhead.
2: Stop kidding yourself, Philip. Mr. Scott is not going to invite you. He doesn't want you at his party.
1: He doesn't want me? No. Are you kidding, Baxter? I make any party I go to. And if you don't believe me, ask any member of the Musicians Union. I'm known as the Pearl Mesta of Local 47.
2: Poor Alice. She hasn't been invited any place since she married you.
1: Now, what are you talking about?
2: When Alice was a star in pictures, she was invited everywhere. She had a date with one of her leading men every night. Men like Thomas Meehan, Wallace Reed, and Lou Coleman.
1: Not to mention J. Warren Carrigan and Snub Pollard.
2: How about William Farnham and Richard Bartle?
0: All right already. That was before my time.
1: Look, Willie, Alice gets to go out plenty since she married me. Maybe we don't go out with the movie crowd, but we get a lot of invitations from my friends. Only last week, we attended a formal three-cushion billiard exhibition at the home of Side Pocket Sam.
2: Side Pocket Sam?
1: That's right. He's the Beverly Hills socialite and schnooker expert. And a lovely party it was, wasn't it, Alicia?
0: Oh, yes. Yes, especially the dinner. I asked the man at the head of the table to pass me the meatballs.
2: What happened?
0: He chalked up, broke them, and everybody got one except me.
1: Alice, I'm sure that Mr. Scott would... Uh-oh, maybe that Scotty came over to invite us personally. I'll get it. Hiya, Scotty, we'll be glad to come to you. Oh, it's you, Remley. How are you?
3: Oh, my poor head. I'll never do it again. I'll never touch another drop as long as I live. Oh.
1: Well, you kicked off early this year, huh, Bub? You must feel terrible.
3: No, I feel great.
1: Then what are you doing?
3: Practicing for tomorrow morning.
1: Well, why do you have to say it tonight?
3: Because I ain't going to be in no condition to remember it tomorrow.
1: Oh. What are you doing tonight, Frankie?
3: That depends. What are you doing?
1: I'm going to a party at Mr. Scott's house.
3: That's good enough for me.
1: Frankie, you haven't been invited.
3: What's that got to do with it? I haven't been invited to some of the best parties I ever attended. I'll be glad to go with you, Curly.
1: I'll be glad to have you go, except for one thing. I haven't been invited yet either.
3: Oh. Well, in that case, I'll have to go without you. I'll call you tomorrow morning and let you know how it was.
0: Hello, Frankie.
3: Oh, hello, Alice. I hear you're going to Mr. Scott's party.
0: No, I'm not. I haven't been invited.
3: I know more people that haven't been invited to this party. Mr. Scott hasn't asked anybody. I wonder if he asked Mrs. Scott. I just can't understand why he didn't ask me.
0: Frankie, after the way you behaved at Mr. Scott's last party, you will never be invited to his house again.
3: Why? What did I do?
0: When you were leaving, you grabbed Mrs. Scott, swept her into your arms, bent her over backwards, and kissed her on the lips.
3: That was an accident. I thought she was the maid. Well, if we're going to Scott's, let's go, huh?
0: We're not going. Phil, let's make a reservation someplace, huh?
1: Okay, okay. Where do you want to go, honey?
0: How about Ciro's? That's where we spent our first New Year's Eve together. Do you remember?
4: Yeah. Yeah, that was 10 years ago. Gee, it was romantic. The moon was bright. The band was playing softly.
0: And you were singing our song, The Thing.
1: It wasn't the thing, and besides, you were the one that was singing to me. You were singing that beautiful ballad that I taught you. The marching song of the Confederate Army. Sing it again, will you, Minnie Pearl?

0: Ah, honey, that was beautiful. Brings back memories to me.
1: To me, too. That was the night of the proposal.
0: Yeah. I'll never forget the way your face lit up when I said yes. Look, honey, if we're going to Ciro's, you better go up and get ready.
1: Okay, honey, I'll be right down.
2: Hey, Curly. Why spend a lot of money at Ciro's when we can go to a free party at Scott's house?
0: Look, Remley, for the last time, I keep telling you, we didn't get an invitation.
2: You give up too easy. Maybe the man's been trying to get you on the phone and can't. Why don't you call him?
0: Yeah. The least I can do is call and find out if he's been trying to get me.
2: Sure.
0: Huh? Give me that phone.
2: Here you are.
0: Now, I'm not going to invite myself. I'm just going to find out if he's been trying to reach me.
3: Hello?
0: Is Mr. Scott there?
3: Speaking. Who's this?
0: This is Phil Harris.
4: So, Sally, you have a long number. This, Jiggly Longley.
0: Last time I called him, he was a German delicatessen. Wouldn't mind so much, but his dialects are so lousy. Now, look, Mr. Scott, I know it's you, and I'm going to keep calling you until you run out of those corny dialects.
3: Oh, nuts, he's got me. What do you want, Harris?
0: Well, I just heard you've been trying to get in touch with me all day. Is that right?
3: No, it isn't.
0: Well, let me put it this way. The operator just called me and said that you've been trying to reach me on the phone since early morning.
3: The operator said that?
0: Yes, she did.
3: Well, you call her back and tell her she's a big, fat liar. What's on your mind, Harris?
0: Well, Mr. Scott, being it's New Year's Eve, I thought that maybe you and Mrs. Scott would like to go out with Alice and me.
3: We can't. We're having a party.
0: You are? Well, there's nothing like having a party and inviting your friends over to the house, I always say. Yes, sir. That's what I always say, and I wonder how long I'm going to have to keep saying it before he takes it.
3: Harris, I don't know what you're talking about.
0: Remley, he ain't taking the hint.
2: You ain't handling it right, Curly. Let me talk to him.
0: Okay, but be subtle about
2: it. Yeah. Hello, Mr. Scott. This is Frankie Remley.
3: What a disgusting way to start a conversation. What do you want, bunghead?
2: That's no way to talk to a man who's going to be a guest at your house tonight.
3: Remley, listen to me and listen closely. I'm having a nice, quiet gathering for a few intimate friends. You are not included in my plans. I want no part of you. And if you dare come within 100 yards of my place, I'll cut you down with a high-powered elephant gun.
2: Just for that, I got a good mind not to show up.
0: What did he say, Frankie? What did he say?
2: He's begging us to come now. Oh, yeah. All right, Mr. Scott, we'll all be over in an hour, and thanks for the invitation. Goodbye, Scotty.
3: Hello, Remley. Hello. Remley. I tell you, I don't want you... Oh, well, if he shows up, I can always poison his drink.
5: Oh, dear. Why, Clyde, you look terribly upset. What's wrong?
3: Brace yourself, Myrtle. I have terrible news for you. We're on the brink of disaster.
5: Oh, Clyde, don't tell me the stock market crashed and you're wiped out.
3: Oh, if it was only that simple. This is much worse. Remley is coming to our party.
5: Oh, no. Well, what are we going to do?
3: I don't know. He's on his way over now, and I... Myrtle, do you think we can pack and be ready to move in an hour?
5: Ridiculous. Why don't we just turn the lights out? If he thinks nobody's home, he'll go away.
3: Not Remley. He'll break in.
5: Well, he's never been here. Maybe he won't find the place.
3: No, the Harrises have our address, and they... Wait a minute. They may have our address, but they've never been to the house. If I could take the number off our house and put it on Mr. Sweeney's house...
5: But, darling, Mr. Sweeney's the sheriff.
3: Yes. I can't think of a better house for Mr. Remley to break into. Now, if you'll excuse me, I'll get busy changing numbers.
6: All right, dear. And just in case he happens to find our house, I'll make preparations for his arrival. I'll lock up the silverware and I'll have the guests put their valuables in the wall safe.
3: And put my elephant gun in the vestibule.
0: Hey, Alice, if you're all ready, we can start going over to the Scotts.
1: Phil, are you sure Mr. Scott invited us?
0: Oh, he was very insistent, wasn't he, Frankie?
2: Oh, yeah. He said he'd be very hurt if we didn't show up. He threatened to shoot himself with an elephant gun.
0: So come on, Alice, let's hurry, let's go.
1: All right, if you... Phil, what have you got under your arm?
0: My music. When I'm called upon to sing, I want to be prepared.
1: How do you know the Scots will ask you to sing?
0: Oh, doll, how can you talk like that? They're sure to ask me to sing, but in case they don't, I'll suggest it. I'll ask Mr. Scott if he wants me to sing, and before he has a chance to say no, I'll be into the song like this. Young Johnny Jones, he had a cute little boat, and all the girlies he would take for a float. He had girlies by the score, sweet little peaches on the shore. But Johnny was a Weisenheimer, you know. His steady girl was Flo. And every Sunday afternoon, they'd jump in his boat and they would spoon. And then he'd row, row, row. Right up that river he would row, row, row. A hug he'd give her, then he'd kiss her now and then. She would tell him when. He'd fool around, and then he'd kiss again, and then he'd row, row, row. A little further he would row, just he and Flo. With her head on his chest, he'd take a few measures rest, and then he'd row, row, row. In Johnny's boat he had a cute little seat, and all the kisses that he stole were so sweet. And he knew just how to row. He was a rowing Romeo. He had an island where the trees were so grand. He knew just how to land. Then tales of love he'd tell to Flo until it was time for them to go. And he'd row, row, row. On up that river he would row so slow. A hug he'd give her, then he'd kiss her now and then. She would tell him when. He'd fool around, and then he'd kiss her. A little further he would row, just he and Flo. Then he'd drop both his oars, take a few more encores, and then he'd row, row, row, just he and Florence. Row, row, row right into heaven. Row.

0: Hey, Alice, we ought to be pretty close to Scotty's house now. What was his number again?
1: 1300.
0: Well, I'll drive slow and you watch the numbers, Remley.
2: Okay. Let's see, this is 751, 753, 755, 1300. There it is.

0: I don't get this. There's something wrong.
1: Well, what's wrong? I thought we did that very good.
0: Well, the numbers jumped from 755 to 1300, and an even number on the odd side of the street.
1: Well, you know Beverly Hills. They gotta be different. Come on, let's get out, huh?
0: Hey, Phil, I don't see any lights in the house. If they're having a party, why are the lights out?
2: Maybe they're necking.
3: If they are, I get first crack at the maid.
1: Wait.
0: Oh, Phil! Phil, look, there's a police car in the driveway.
1: A police... Hey, Remley, did the cops know you were coming to this party?
3: Don't be a wise guy. They're not here for me. Must be Mr. Scott's parole officer.
1: Yeah. Well, come on, let's hurry in. Boy, I can't wait to get started in that
0: now,
1: party.
0: Now, look, fellas, I want you to behave yourselves because...
4: Pardon me, could you tell me where to find the Scott's house? I got you... Oh, hello, Mr. Harris.
1: Hey, it's Julius. Hey, right in here, kid. Hey, old Jill, huh? Don't tell me you were invited to this party, too.
4: Nah, I'm just making a delivery. I got four cases of drinks for the Scott's party.
5: Hey, around. Hey, Lefty, did you hear that? Four cases of this stuff.
2: Yeah. Two for each of us.
1: Hey, what kind of stuff did they order, kid? Old whipping post or tiger's breath?
4: Better than that.
1: What could be better? Now, what did they order, kid?
4: Cherry pop, cream soda, and celery tonic.
3: Oh, I could see we're in for a gay time.
1: I hope we're not too late for the first minuet.
0: Julius, why are you wearing a tuxedo?
4: Well, this is my last delivery. I'm going to a party from here. You know, this is the first time I ever wore a tuxedo. How do I look in this monkey suit?
1: Like a monkey?
0: Bill, I think he looks very cute. Do you have a date tonight, Julius?
4: Yeah. And guess who I got a date with?
1: I don't know, but I'll bet she's the best-looking camel in Beverly Hills.
4: She's not a camel. But you're close.
0: There's no way to talk about a girl you're dating.
4: Well, I didn't want to date her. It's my cousin. My mother's making me take her out.
0: Oh? What does she look like?
4: Oh, you ought to see her. Oh, she a girl. Is she a girl? That's the first question everybody asks.
3: Julius, if you don't like the dame, what are you taking her out for?
4: She's got money. She's a debutante.
0: Oh, a society girl. Is her name in Who's Who?
4: No, but they got a picture in What's This? Scott's.
1: Yeah, we better get in that party, too, before it's all over. Come on.
0: Now, Frankie, what's your manners tonight? Don't do what you did at the last party we took you to.
3: What did I do wrong? All I did was drink champagne out of a lady's slipper.
0: I know, but you're not supposed to go around measuring which one has the biggest foot.
4: Hey, nobody answered yet. Ring the bell again.
0: Oh, Phil, this is very strange. There are no lights on, nobody answers the door. Are you sure we have the right house?
1: Certainly. This is number 1300. Maybe they're in another room and can't hear us. I'll try that door. Uh-oh, it's locked.
3: Step aside. I'll get us in.
0: Frankie, if the door's locked, how are you going to get us in?
3: Fortunately, I brought my axe. Stand back, everybody.
1: Frankie, you can't batter the door down.
3: Oh, don't be so formal.
0: Phil, I think maybe we ought to go home.
1: Honey, we can't do that. If we don't show up, the Scots will be insulted. Now, what was that?
3: I don't know. I just happened to lean against the window with my axe and the pane splintered.
1: Cheap glass.
3: I guess so.
1: Well, look, as long as the window's broken... Hey, Julius, as long as that window's broken, why don't you crawl in that front door for us, huh?
4: Okay.
0: Phil... I don't think we're doing the right thing.
1: Please, Alice, let us handle this. They were nice enough to invite us to the party. The least we can do is to make an effort to get in.
4: Okay, the door's open. Come on in and watch your step.
0: Phil, I don't like the looks of this. The room is pitch dark.
4: Mr. Harris, did the Scots know that you and Mr. Rimley was coming?
1: Yeah.
4: Maybe it's a booby trap.
0: I'm going to turn the light on.
1: Hey, this is a nice room. And look what's on the desk.
3: What?
1: A gun, a pair of handcuffs, and a sheriff's badge.
2: Isn't that cute? Scotty's playing hoppy again.
1: Oh, there's the doorbell. Must be some more of the guests. Come in.
0: Why, it's Mr. and Mrs. Scott.
6: Oh, Mrs. Harris, thank goodness we got here in time.
2: In time, she says. You're 2 hours late for your own party.
1: Yeah, where have you been, Mrs. Scott?
6: Mr. Harris, my husband has a confession to make. Go ahead. Tell them, Clyde.
7: Oh, very well. Harris, I did something tonight that my wife tells me I'm ashamed of. You see, this house we're in isn't...
8: All right, everybody, stay where you are and put your hands up.
7: Mr. Sweeney!
8: What are you people doing here?
7: Look, Mr. Sweeney, I can explain this.
8: Don't move or I'll put a hole through you.
7: Yes, sir.
2: Don't let him bluff you, Scotty. Jump him and take his gun away.
8: If he tries it, I'll shoot him.
2: I'd like to see you. You can't talk that way to our boss.
8: The boss, huh? So, you're the leader of this mob.
7: Wait a minute, Mr. Sweeney. I happen to be a respectable citizen of this community. Surely you've seen me around?
8: Yes, and I always figured a guy with a face like yours couldn't make his money honestly.
6: Don't you dare talk to my husband that way!
8: Tell Ma Barker to button her lip.
1: You can't scare us. Let's rush him, Rimley.
2: Yeah, we'll take him apart.
8: You two take one step and I'll plug
4: you. You mean if these guys take one step, you'll kill them?
8: Yeah.
4: Mr. Rimley, Mr. Harris.
1: What?
4: On your mark, get set, go!
2: Junior, stop pushing!
1: Get away from us. Come on, Rimley, let's take him.
2: Don't do it, Harris. You're making a mistake.
1: You hit him high, Rimley. I'll hit him low.
2: Harris, it's the sheriff!

0: That was quite a brawl.
1: Certainly was. You two fellas are the
0: worst... Oh, honey, now don't be a sore head. It was all in fun. After all, it's New Year's Eve and you... Hey, it's 12 o'clock. It's the New Year. Happy New Year, everybody. Should all acquaintance be forgot and never...
2: Hey, you!
0: What?
2: No singing in the patrol wagon.
0: Oh, Sheriff, don't be a wet blanket. It's New Year's Eve, and it's a happy occasion, and everybody wants to sing. Alice, Frankie, Julius, and how about you, sir?
3: Don't talk to me, Harris. A man of my importance in a patrol wagon. This is the first time a thing like this has ever happened to me.
4: Oh, no, it isn't, Clyde. Don't you remember the time they raided that burlesque show and you were...
3: Oh, button your lip!
0: Come on, everybody. Let's all be happy and sing.

0: tonight the old year goes out and the new one comes in. Let's all hold fate for this new year that the way for peace will be found. But if not found, let America be strong and not be found wanting.
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2: 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Its title? Sponsors New Year's Eve Party. Here's a Jack Benny episode, which first aired Sunday, November 17th, 1946. Titled, Guests Ronald and Bonita Coleman.
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3: In a cigarette, it's the tobacco that counts, and
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3: Lucky Strike means fine tobacco. 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
5: It takes fine tobacco to make a fine cigarette. 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
4: Fine, light, naturally mild tobacco. 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

0: Well, dear, it's 2:30. I guess I better get over to the studio.
1: All right. Goodbye, darling. And don't forget your script.
0: Oh, I won't.
1: Oh, by the way, Don, I meant to ask you. What happened at Jack Benny's house last Wednesday that caused so much commotion?
0: Oh, that. I thought you knew. Everybody's talking about it.
1: No, dear. Tell me what happened.
0: As you know, it was last Wednesday. The evening started out quietly enough. In fact, Jack had just finished having dinner.
2: Rochester, that certainly was a good dinner.
3: Thanks, boss.
2: And that first dish you brought in, that was good. Did you make it yourself?
3: Oh, no, boss. Those were popovers from the bakery.
2: Oh. What was on the other dish?
3: Leftovers from Tuesday.
2: Wait a minute. I happen to know that last night we had lamb stew and spare ribs. And what I had tonight looked like a lamb chop.
3: I know, boss. I took the meat out of the stew, dried it in the sun, glued it to a rib, and put a patty on it.
2: Gee, you sure fooled me. And Rochester, what happened to the rest of the stew? You didn't throw it out, did you?
3: No, sir. You know those olives you had for lunch?
2: Yes.
3: Those were the green peas. I pumped them up.
2: Well, what do you know? And Rochester, that other dish, it tasted like squash. What was it yesterday?
3: Squash. I couldn't do a thing with it.
2: Oh. Well, Rochester, don't buy squash anymore. It's so inflexible. Well, I think I'll go in the library and relax a while. Hand me my slippers, will you, Rochester?
3: Here you are.
2: Thanks. What are you laughing at?
3: Yesterday, those were hip boots. I cut them down.
2: What are you going to do with the tops?
3: I'll think of something.
2: Yeah. Good. Now, Rochester, you better do the dishes, will you, please? I'm going to the library.
3: All right.
2: On the boardwalk at Atlantic City, dum dum da dum dum. Gee, I wish they'd have bathing beauty contests for men. Nah, it's enough that I'm the star of stage, screen, and radio. Dum dum dum da dum dum. I'll get it.
4: Hiya, Jackson.
5: Hello, Mr. Benny.
2: Oh, hello, fellas. I've been expecting you. Come on in.
5: Gee, rubber bedroom slippers.
2: Yeah.
4: Hey, we'd have been here earlier, Jackson, but we missed the first bus.
2: Oh, well, come on in. Say, Phil, did you come all the way over here on a bus like that?
4: Like what?
2: Look.
4: Well, how do you like that? I put on a glove that was holding a scotch and soda.
2: Well, come on, let's go in the library. Oh, say, Dennis, I'm surprised to see you here tonight. You know, I know your mother hates me.
5: Yeah.
2: I can't understand why your mother dislikes me so much. How can your family be so divided? Your father likes me, doesn't he?
5: No.
2: But Dennis, when you brought your father to the broadcast, he told me that he liked me. He said I was the most wonderful guy he ever met. He said that last Sunday.
5: Monday, they took him away.
2: Gee, that's a shame. I need him, too. Oh, hello, Polly. How do you like the way Daddy polished up your cage? Yes, sir.
4: Hiya, Polly. Why don't you get somebody to send you a cracker with a file in it so you can break out of that thing?
2: Phil, don't give her any ideas. Just say hello to her.
4: Hello, Polly.
2: Polly, Mr. Harris said hello to you. Say hello to Mr. Harris. Polly, say hello to Mr. Harris.
6: Hello.
2: Now, where'd she pick that up?
4: I said hello to her yesterday.
2: Oh. Now, Polly, say hello to Dennis. No, come on, Polly. Say hello, Dennis.
6: Hello, Dennis.
5: Hello, Polly.
2: Dennis! Dennis, stop imitating her. Say, fellas, you know, the evening's young yet. What do we do to kill a little time? How about a game of bridge?
4: Bridge?
2: Yeah, we'll get out the card table. Oh, gee, fella, we can't play.
4: Why not?
2: Well, to play bridge, you have to have four hands.
5: I've only got two of them.
2: Dennis. I mean four people.
5: Oh.
2: Anyway, fellas, we think of... I'll get it, Rochester. On the boardwalk at Atlantic City. Dum-dum-dum-dum-dum. Well.
6: Pardon my intrusion, Mr. Benny.
2: Well, Mr. Kitzel, what are you doing here?
6: Yesterday, when you had lunch at the drugstore, you left your hat on the counter.
2: Oh, yes, yes, I did forget. How did you know it was my hat?
6: Well, when I looked on the band, I saw the initials J.B.
2: Oh, oh.
6: But he said it wasn't his.
2: Who?
6: George Boynes.
2: No, Mr. Kitzel, George starts with a G.
6: He told me when he found out the hat was too small.
2: Oh. Well, it was nice of you to return it.
6: Thank you.
2: Oh, by the way, Mr. Kitzel. Oh, say, we need a fourth hand for bridge. I was wondering if you play the game.
6: Do I play bridge?
2: Good. What system do you use?
6: The best. Claudette Colbertson.
2: Well, then come on in. All right. Rochester, will you please bring in a card table and some cards?
3: Yes, sir.
2: Thanks, Rochester. All right, fellas, let's go.
5: One note trump.
2: Dennis, we haven't dealt the cards yet. Oh. He has to be my partner. Go ahead, Phil, you deal.
7: Okay.
2: Rochester, it's getting a little warm in here. Open the window, will you please?
3: Yes, sir.
2: Republicans are still celebrating. You better close it, Rochester.
7: Okay, Jackson, pick up your cards.
2: All right. Let me see. I bid two spades.
6: I pass.
2: Dennis, I bid two spades. What do you do?
5: Which ones are spades?
2: The black ones.
5: I've got two kinds of black ones.
2: Those are spades and clubs. Now, what do you do?
5: I pass.
2: Dennis, you can't pass. You're my partner.
5: Not I've got my own show, I'm his partner yet.
2: I don't mean that. You're my partner in the game. I bid two spades. That's a forcing bid. I'm trying to find out what you've got in your hand.
5: I've got a seven of diamonds, a nine of hearts.
2: Not that! Mr. Kitzel.
6: Yes?
2: Mr. Kitzel, look at his hand and help him.
6: Okay. Ooh.
2: What does he do?
6: He passes.
2: He can't pass. He's my partner.
6: All right. He beat seven spades.
2: Seven spades?
6: With a ten in the middle and the ace on top.
2: Oh, that's different. What do you do, Phil?
7: I open for $2.
2: Phil. Phil, this is bridge.
7: I don't care what it is. I got a full house, a straight, and a flush.
2: Now, don't be silly, Phil. That doesn't mean anything in bridge.
7: Oh.
2: Phil, where are you going?
7: I'm taking this hand over to the pool hall. It's worth a fortune over there.
2: Now, come back here and sit down. Now, where were we?
8: I passed.
2: Tally, you're not even playing.
8: Hello, Dennis.
2: Oh, quiet. Now, let's get back to the game. Phil, it's your bid.
7: Well, let's see,
2: And don't bend those cards. It's a new deck.
5: I just got a deck of cards for my birthday.
2: Did you, kid?
5: Boy, when I opened them up, was I disappointed.
2: Why?
5: On the box, it said bicycle.
2: That's the name of the cards, bicycle cards. Now, Phil...
5: I think it's misleading.
2: Phil, it's your...
5: I ought to sue him.
2: Dennis, you can't sue him. It says bicycle cards. That's what they are, bicycle cards. Now, Phil...
5: It would be hard to shuffle bicycles.
2: Oh, for heaven. Phil, where are you going?
7: I'm going to phone Alice and thank her for not having any boys.
2: Well, I don't blame you. Now, let's get going. Rochester, will you answer that, please?
3: Yes, sir.
2: Phil, it's up to you now.
3: Mr. Benny's residence, star of stage and radio.
2: Rochester, star of screen, too.
3: I don't want to start any argument. Who? Oh, it's for you, Mr. Benny. Palm Springs calling.
2: For me? Palm Springs? I wonder... Hello? Hello, Mary! Mary, why didn't you tell me you were going to Palm Springs? Where are you staying? At the Mission Inn? But the Mission Inn is in Riverside. It's in Palm Springs? Rain that hard. Well, don't feel bad, Mary. It's been raining here, too. Yeah. Water's so deep, the only one who's not afraid to go out is Gary Cooper. He passed my house and he was alone, I think. What? Oh, certainly, Mary. Sure, I'll be glad to. Have a nice rest. Goodbye, doll.
4: What did Mary want, Jackson?
2: She wanted me to send her some chis-sweet sandwiches. They haven't got them there, you know. Well, let's get on with the game.
4: Hey, Jackson, we got all balled up, so I dealt a new hand. I dealt for you.
2: Okay. Now, let's see. What a hand. I pass.
6: I pass.
5: I pass.
4: I bid 12 spades.
2: Phil, how could you get 12 spades?
4: I'd have had the other one, too, if you'd have stayed on that phone a little longer.
2: Give me those cards. I'll deal them myself.
6: Would you gentlemen like a cigarette?
4: Yeah.
2: I'll have one. Say, Mr. Kitzel, I notice you're smoking Lucky Strikes.
6: You bet. Yes, sir. Why, sure. It's my favorite brand.
2: Good, good.
6: And I'm crazy about that auctioneer.
2: Mr. Kitzel, stop jigging.
8: Leave him alone, leave him alone. The back of me hand to you, you spalpeen, is a man after me own hand.

0: I made every trick that time. A grand slam.
1: Boss, a telegram just came for you.
0: For me? Did you give the boy a tip?
1: Yeah. You owe me a quarter.
0: A quarter? You mean to tell me you tipped him a quarter?
1: I knew this would happen, so I made him give me a receipt.
0: A receipt? Let me see it.
1: Here it is, boss.
0: Rochester, this is a carbon copy.
1: I sent the original to my lawyer.
0: What?
2: Hey, Jackson, why don't you just read the wire? Maybe it'll take your mind off of the two bits.
0: Oh, yes, yes. Dear Jack, arriving Los Angeles to spend week with you. Should be at your house Wednesday evening about 8. Signed, Leo DeRocha. Well, do you hear that, fellas? Leo DeRocha is going to spend a week with me, and he arrives Wednesday. Hey, that's tonight. You guys are really in for a treat.
2: No kidding. Hey, Jackson, is this the Leo DeRocha who manages the Brooklyn Dodgers?
0: That's him. You know, I spent most of my vacation traveling with his team.
3: My mother used to play with the Giants.
0: What?
3: She had to quit when I was born.
0: Dennis, please. And you know, fellas... I love baseball so much. It was a thrill traveling with that team. I got to like every player. Gee, I hope I live to see the day when the Brooklyn Dodgers win the World Series.
4: You know, Jackson, at your age, that ain't a bad wish.
0: Well, I'd still like to...
2: Hey, wait a minute. Hey. If you're such a good friend of DeRocha, then why were you always rooting for St. Louis?
0: That was the St. Louis Browns in the American League. In the National League, I always rooted for the Dodgers. Oh, Rochester!
1: Yes, boss?
0: When Mr. DeRocha arrives, he'll probably be hungry, so you better fix him something to eat.
1: Okay.
0: What have you got in the refrigerator?
1: White enamel and ice cubes.
0: Rochester, I happen to know there's some hamburger in the freezing compartment. Now, get it out and make some fresh coffee, too.
1: Yes, sir. Oh, by the way, we're all out of sugar.
0: No sugar. Well, Rochester, go over to the Ronald Coleman's next door and borrow some.
1: Okay, boss.
5: Oh, Benita, Benita.
6: Yes, Ronnie.
5: Who was that at the door?
6: It was Mr. Benny's butler, Manchester.
5: Well, what did Benny want this time?
6: Just a cup of sugar.
5: Never have I seen such a man. Borrow, borrow, borrow.
6: Oh, darling, don't let it upset you. He only borrows trivial things.
5: Trivial things?
6: Yes. Like yesterday, he was out working on his lawn, and he came over to borrow some oil for the lawnmower.
5: Did you let him have it?
6: I thought it best to. After all, it's our lawnmower.
5: That man. Just listen to the things he's gotten from us since the first of the month. One cup of sugar, one can of oil, one lawnmower, one mix master, two slices of bacon, two razor blades, three onions, one brown shoelace. One card table, two decks of cards, four bridge chairs, one Dr. Scholl's footpad. A monkey wrench, a screwdriver, one Band-Aid, small size. Two light bulbs I know I've forgotten several things. It's too difficult memorizing every item.
6: Oh, why don't you write them down?
5: He's got my fountain pen, too. My new fountain pen, the one I just received from England.
6: Oh, Ronnie, you mean the one that writes under tea?
5: Yes, that's the one. Now, let me see. What else did he borrow?
6: Well, let it go. It's not important.
5: Oh, yes, it is. I want to remember them. Now, let's see. There was an umbrella, a half pound of coffee, the comic...

0: And he curtsied and his toupee fell off.
1: Would you like to go to a movie tonight?
0: Oh, I don't know. What's playing?
1: I'll look in the paper and see. As, The Jolson Story, Margie, Nobody Lives Forever, Dark Mirror, Undercurrent. That's about all that's showing at the first-run theaters.
0: Well, check the neighborhood theaters. Last Horizon must be playing somewhere.
1: More times do we have to sit through? Oh, I'll get it. Oh, hello.
2: I'm sorry to bother you again, Miss Coleman.
1: That's quite all right. Well, what is it, Manchester?
2: Well, Mr. Benny wants to serve baked potatoes tonight, and he's all out of potatoes. We'll need four if you can spare them.
1: All right, I'll get them for you.
2: And Mr. Benny says he'll only need a half pound of butter this time.
1: Just wait here.
0: Oh, I say, Dorchester.
2: Yes, Mr. Coleman?
0: I'm quite curious about something. Is ours the only house in the neighborhood that Mr. Benny borrows from?
2: Oh, no, sir. Do you know the people who live in that big house on the corner? The one with the birdhouse in the front lawn?
0: Yes.
2: Well, we owe the birds a half dozen eggs.
0: Well, tell me, as you know, Mr. Benny has borrowed so many things. Do you think he ever intends repaying us?
2: Oh, I'm quite sure he does. You're mentioned in his will.
0: Mentioned in his will?
2: Yeah, you come right after the birds.
0: Ah, that's life for you. One day the star of Lost Horizon, the next day second billing to a sparrow. You know, I think that...
1: There you are, Manchester. I've got everything for you. Four potatoes, half a pound of butter, and four napkins.
2: But I didn't ask for any napkins.
1: I know. I thought I'd save you another trip.
2: Well, thank you very much, Mrs. Coleman. Goodbye.
1: Goodbye.
0: Well, how long is Benny going to keep this up? When is it going to stop? I'm asking you, when is this going to stop? That's all I want to know. That's all I want to know! Well, I'm going to find some way to... Well, I'll get it this time. Yes?
3: Pardon me, does Jack Benny live here? I'm Leo DeRocher.
0: Mr. Benny lives next door, the house on the left. Good night.
3: Oh, thanks. I'll say... Say, haven't I seen you someplace before? I know the movies. You're Ronald Coleman, aren't you?
0: Yes. Mr. Benny's house is that one right over there. Good night.
3: Gosh, you're wonderful in the movies. I loved you in Lost Horizon.
0: Mr. Benny's house... You did? Well, come in. I want you to meet my wife.
3: Thank you.
0: Oh, Benita... Benita, come here. I want you to meet someone who loved me in... I want you to meet a friend of mine.
1: Oh, yes, darling. Who is it?
0: I'd like you to meet Mr. Leo DeRocher.
1: You don't mean Lippy.
0: Lippy?
3: Yes, that's my nickname.
0: Well, then you two have met before.
1: Oh, no. But I've read about him in the papers. I think it was in connection with the last election. He was elected mayor of Brooklyn or something.
3: No, Mrs. Coleman. I manage the Brooklyn Dodgers.
1: Brooklyn Dodgers?
3: Yeah, them bums. You know who them bums are, don't you?
0: Well, we should. We live next door to one.
1: Ronnie.
0: Anyway, Benita, the Brooklyn Dodgers is a baseball team.
3: Thanks.
1: So that explains why you're visiting Mr. Benny. He's an important man in baseball, too.
3: Benny, an important man in baseball?
1: He must be. He kept Greenberg on third for 2 years.
3: Oh, no, that's just a gag. Anyway, my visit to Benny is strictly a social one. He's one of my best friends.
1: Oh, so you're the guest they're expecting for dinner.
3: I sure am.
0: Look, would you do us a favor, please? When they pass the butter, take it easy. It's ours.
3: I'll do my best, Mr. Coleman. You know, I haven't seen Benny since the baseball season ended in September. And I was wondering...
0: Excuse me for interrupting, Leo, but I just noticed you belong to the Elks, don't you?
3: The Elks?

0: Yes, those elk's teeth hanging on your watch chain.
1: No, no. These are umpire's teeth.
2: Umpires? Oh, are umpires animals?
1: In Brooklyn, yes.
0: No, Benita, he's only joking. An umpire is an official in a baseball game. He makes the decisions and even has the power to remove a player from the game and send him to the showers.
2: My, how sanitary.
1: Well, I better be running along. I'm kind of anxious to see Jack again.
0: Before you go, Leo, I want to tell you that I felt badly when your team failed to win the pennant.
1: Oh, well, that's baseball. You just can't figure it. One day you're great and the next day you stink. Pardon me, Mrs. Coleman.
2: Quite all right. Mr. Coleman's pictures weren't all great either.
1: Well, anyway, I brought my team in second, and it's great to know that we still have thousands and thousands of loyal fans.
0: Ah, you certainly have, Leo.
1: Well, I better be running along. I know Benny's waiting for me.
0: You know, it's rather strange. If you and Benny are such great friends, then why was he so anxious for St. Louis to win the pennant?
1: St. Louis?
0: Yes. I remember he used to sit by the radio and cheer every time St. Louis got a hit.
1: What? Let me get this straight. Did I hear you say that Benny was rooting for St. Louis?
0: Yes. Yes, that's right.
1: You're sure there isn't some mistake?
0: No, no. You heard him, didn't you, Benita?
2: Yes.
1: Hmm. Well, I better run along. It was nice meeting you folks.
0: Good night, Leo.
3: Why did you do that?
1: A fine pal you are, rooting for St. Louis.
3: St. Louis? But, Leo, that was the St. Louis Browns in the American League.
1: Oh, I'm so sorry, pal. Here, let me help you up.
3: Oh, thanks. Hey, you know what, Leo? You almost had another tooth for your change.

0: Ladies and gentlemen, the majority of American hospitals now have patients waiting to be admitted. And the situation in many areas is growing steadily worse because of insufficient nursing personnel. All young women between the ages of 17 and 35 who are high school or college graduates are urged to apply for admission in any one of the 1,300 accredited schools of nursing. Apply to the one nearest you. Thank you. Jack will be back in just a minute, but first here is my good friend, Mr. F.E. Boone.
1: At 57, American.
2: Let the chant of the tobacco auctioneer remind you that year in, year out, Lucky Strike means fine tobacco. And in a cigarette, it's the tobacco that counts.
3: Independent tobacco experts, auctioneers, buyers, and warehousemen really know tobacco. Mr. William D. Whitley of Henderson, North Carolina, has been an independent tobacco auctioneer for 18 years, and he said,
4: I speak as an eyewitness when I say that season after season, I've seen the makers of Lucky Strike buy fine, ripe tobacco, that good, fragrant tobacco that makes a fine smoke. I've smoked Lucky's myself for 13 years.
2: Quote, I've seen the makers of Lucky Strike buy fine, ripe tobacco. Unquote. Yes, at market after market, independent tobacco experts like Mr. Whitley can see the makers of Lucky Strike consistently select and buy that fine, that light, that naturally mild tobacco.
3: Fine, light, naturally mild tobacco. Yes, Lucky Strike means fine tobacco, and fine tobacco means real deep-down smoking enjoyment for you.
2: Remember, L-S-M-F-T.
3: Lucky Strike means fine tobacco. So smoke that smoke of fine tobacco, Lucky Strike. So round, so firm, so fully packed, so free and easy on the draw.
5: What happened last Wednesday night?
0: Yes, dear.
5: Well, I'm glad that Mr. Benny and Mr. DeRosa made up.
0: So am I. And you'd never know Jack had a black eye.
5: Well, how'd he get rid of it so fast?
0: He sent Leo over to the Coleman's to borrow a steak for it.
5: Oh. What do you know? Well, you better run along now, dear. You'll be late for rehearsal.
0: Goodbye, darling.
6: 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Its title, Mary Boland, John Gunther.
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8: It's half past eight, New York time. 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For every question we use, Lucky Strike pays out $10 plus a copy of the new Information Please quiz book. 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Send your questions to Information Please, 480 Lexington Avenue, New York City. If our editorial staff edits your questions a bit, don't fret over it. In case of similarity, we'll have to be sole judge of who shall be paid, and all questions become the property of Information Please. And now light up a lucky strike as I present our master of ceremonies, the literary critic of the New Yorker magazine, Clifton Fadiman. Mr. Fadiman.
9: Ladies and gentlemen, Information Please, as you know, is completely unrehearsed and unpremeditated, and the experts have never seen or heard any of the questions they're about to be asked tonight. Our brave board this evening will consist of our three regulars, John Kieran, sports writer and first-class fact retainer, Franklin P. Adams, conductor of the New York Post's Conning Tower, and Oscar Levant, composer, pianist, writer. Our guest of honor is one who has delighted most of us on the stage and screen, I'm sure. She is Mary Boland, who is touring the Straw Hat Circuit this summer and is appearing at the Westport Playhouse next week. Very happy to have you with us, Miss Boland. And by the way, last week, some of you may remember that I kept on insisting that the Italo-Ethiopian War began in 1934. And Mr. Gunther and Mr. Durante, our guests, said it was 1935. Very stubborn of them. Well, it seems that there were what are called incidents in 1934, but the real shindig did begin in 1935. Mr. G and Mr. D, wherever you may be, my apologies. You see, Miss Boland, even Information Police itself can make mistakes and have nothing to worry about.
10: Oh, I'm so glad.
9: That's good. However,
1: this will be the open season for encyclopedias.
9: Maybe. If that is the case, for every question that Miss Boland and her assistants miss tonight, Lucky Strike will ring up $25. And that's to be paid out to the sender, plus 24 volumes of the Encyclopedia Britannica. We're off with the first question from Dorothy Brissett of New York City. How did each of these numbers figure in the recent news? There are four different numbers. Let's see if we can get three out of four. The first number is 28. How did it figure in the recent news? 28. This will be of interest to a large section of our population. Mr. Adams? You were pointing at me. Never point. Mr. Kieran.
10: Well, I wasn't certain about the age, 28, regard to the draft.
9: That's right.
10: The general staff let it be known that they didn't care to take on men over 28 anymore.
9: Yes, it's the new draft age limit. It's quite right, Mr. Kieran. Mr. Levant?
11: It was only passed yesterday in the House. You didn't give me a chance to assimilate it.
9: Well, you're usually even quicker than that, Mr. Levant. How about this one? This takes longer to assimilate. It's a bigger number. 80,000. How did 80,000 figure in the news recently? Mr. Levant, is that your hand up?
11: I was wondering whether that was an attendance at a fight, but that's a long time ago.
9: Mr. Kieran.
10: It has to do, I believe, that's a military force, isn't it?
11: That's right. Iceland.
9: Iceland is right. Who is military force?
11: United States of America.
10: No, they haven't got that many there yet. England is supposed to have had that many.
9: Yes, they are the British occupying force in Iceland, about 80,000 men. That was the figure used in the papers. Now, how about the number 49? Mr. Adams.
12: That is Mr. DiMaggio's consecutive hits.
9: Yes, the number of successive games in which he's...
11: Today it was 50.
9: I didn't see the afternoon papers.
11: Well, the House passed the draft yesterday, and DiMaggio had his 50th straight game today. That's the way things go.
9: It's wonderful how you remember. Well, 50 would be even upper to data, as Mr. Levant points out. Now, how about the number 1476? 7-6-6. Does that associate...
12: 1,476.
9: 1,476, Mr. Adams, that's right. Mr. Kieran.
10: Was that the number of planes turned out in the last...
9: That's right.
11: Yeah.
9: You're right.
11: Yeah.
9: That's very good, Mr. Kieran. That's good going. Number of military airplanes delivered in June to the Army, Navy, and Great Britain, which is an all-time high for us and one that we'll probably beat next month. Now, how about this from Jackie Mullen of New York? Get two out of three if you can. Here's the first question. Name two statesmen who were the subjects of biographies by Emil Ludwig, the famous biographer. Well, Mr. Levant.
11: Napoleon and President Roosevelt.
9: Yes, there would be two. There were others. Mr. Adams, do you have another in mind?
12: No, those are the two I knew.
9: Lincoln.
11: That's right.
9: Bismarck.
1: You won't take the Nile.
9: I beg pardon?
1: You won't take the Nile.
11: It's not a bad statesman.
9: No, hardly a statesman. Good book, though. Might as well get that settled between us, Miss Boland. Name two presidents who were the subjects of biographies by the American biographer W. E. Woodward. How about that, Mr. Adams?
12: U.S. Grant.
9: Yes, very good.
12: And
9: another president, Mr. Levant.
11: I was going to say Grant, and I'll be wrong on the next one. It's either Jackson or somebody else.
9: Well, that's certainly narrowing the field.
11: It isn't Taylor, is it? Nobody writes biographies of Taylor.
9: No, nor did Mr. Woodward. The answer is Washington. He wrote biographies of Grant and of Washington. That gives us one wrong. Now we have to get the next one right to get by on this. Otherwise, those encyclopedias that you spoke about, Miss Boland, will begin flying out. Name two queens who were the subjects of biographical plays by Maxwell Anderson. Two queens. Miss Boland?
1: Elizabeth.
9: Elizabeth.
1: And...
9: Another queen in mind? Mr. Levant?
11: Mary, Queen of Scotland.
9: Mary of Scotland, yes. Elizabeth and Mary. Those are the two. Well, that sends us through with flying colors to the next question that comes from Helene Branch of Pittsburgh. Again, get two out of three if you can. What noteworthy experience did each pair of these people have in common? I'm going to name three sets of pairs. Now, the first pair consists of Jean-Paul Marat and Mrs. Edward Smith. What did they have in common? Mara, M-A-R-A-T. Mr. Kieran?
10: Were they killed in the bath?
9: Is that a guess, Mr. Kieran?
10: No, I know one was.
9: And how about the other?
10: Well, the other one I never heard of. Wouldn't have done it myself, I'll say that.
9: Miss Boland, how about Mr. Kieran's answer?
1: Well, it was correct as far as
9: absolutely
1: killed in the
9: correct.
1: Bath. Yes.
9: Who was
10: I didn't
9: Mara?
10: Have a hand in it.
9: You'll tell us about Mara. I bet Miss Boland will tell us about Mrs. Edward Smith. Who was Mara, Mr. Kieran?
10: Well, Jean-Paul Mara, he was one of the leaders of the French Revolution.
9: Yes, and how was he killed and by whom?
10: He was stabbed.
9: Stabbed in the bathtub?
12: In the bathtub.
10: That's
9: yes,
10: right.
9: Very vulnerable place. And who did it?
10: A lady, did.
12: Charlotte Corday.
9: Well, I wouldn't call her a lady. Thank you, Mr. Adams. Charlotte Corday, yes.
10: I still say she was a lady.
9: And how about Mrs. Edward Smith? Who was she? Miss Boland, do you seem to know the answer to that one?
1: No, I don't think so. Don't
12: well, what was her first name? It wasn't Mrs. Edward.
9: I don't know. I don't know what her first name was. But she was married to Mr. Edward Smith, apparently. And she was killed by her husband. He was the celebrated bathtub murderer of England. I think they called him Tubby for short. Mr. Kieran either guessed or knew the right answer. How about this one? What noteworthy experience did this pair have in common? Leon Gambetta and Rudolf Hess. Mr. Levant.
11: Well, I'm going to guess, too. They fled.
9: I beg pardon?
11: They took a powder.
9: Oh, you're trying to make it clearer to me. They fled.
11: Yes.
9: You're all right so far. Could you...
11: You want me to tell you where Gambetta fled?
9: Yeah. From where to where?
11: Mr. Kieran is Mr. so Kieran? Anxious. Go
10: he
11: ahead.
10: Fled to France.
9: Pardon?
10: Fled to France, didn't
9: no,
10: he?
9: No, he was in...
10: He fled from France, but to Italy?
9: No.
10: Spain?
9: No.
10: Well, then I don't know where he
11: If you
10: know.
11: Tell me who Gambetta was, I'll bet I can answer
9: Mr.
11: it.
9: Mr. Kieran, who was
10: he
9: Gambetta?
10: He was a French statesman.
9: Yeah? What period?
10: Oh, Gambetta was,
11: Around Ty Cobb's time?
10: No.
9: No, a little before, I think.
12: And a street named after
10: 19th century.
9: I think around the 1870. Miss Boland,
1: no.
9: Any idea on this at all?
1: No.
9: Well, Gambetta left Paris for a tour. Paris was besieged at the time. He left Paris in a balloon.
10: Oh, yes.
9: Now, the resemblance between the flight of Rudolf Hess from Germany to Scotland, of course, is obvious. Mm. I don't know whether to call you boys and girls right on this or
10: no,
9: not.
10: That's wrong.
9: No. Wrong, all right.
11: Why, well, they had that
9: thank
11: in common.
9: You, how about Lucille Watson and Miss Boland? Miss Boland.
11: What?
9: What did those two have in common? Lucille Watson and Mary Boland.
12: They're elegant actresses.
9: Mm-hmm. That's very, very nice of you.
1: Thank
9: Miss
1: you
9: Adams.
1: Very much.
9: Well, that's too easy.
11: They must have played the same part, one on the stage and one in pictures.
9: What was the part?
11: Miss Boland, I don't
1: part.
11: Know.
9: Miss Boland?
1: Yes, it was in Pride and Prejudice.
9: In Pride and Prejudice.
11: That's
9: and what was the part?
1: Mrs. Bennet.
9: Mrs. Bennet. And, Miss Lucille Watson played it on the stage and Miss Boland in the movies. You knew that, didn't you, Miss
1: oh,
9: Boland?
1: Oh, yes.
9: Yes. Is this Miss Branch of Pittsburgh a friend of yours by any chance, Miss Boland? Miss Branch of Pittsburgh?
1: I know no one in Pittsburgh.
9: Such a setup.
11: You know me. I'm from Pittsburgh.
9: How about this one? This comes from a seat of learning, Cambridge, Massachusetts, thought up by Mr. A. Fitzgerald. I think we ought to get all on this. It's a very easy question. What current novel is summed up in each of these phrases? Here's the first. East Side Boy becomes head of movie studio. Mr. Levant.
11: What makes Sammy run?
9: Yes, who wrote it?
11: Bud Schulberg.
9: At a boy. That is easy, isn't it?
11: If you've read it about 3 weeks ago, it's very easy.
9: I haven't read it, but I'd heard of it. And how about this one? Miss Boland?
1: Oliver Wiswell.
9: Oliver Wiswell, that's quite right. Who wrote it?
1: The man who wrote Northwest Passage.
9: That's right.
12: L. Roberts.
9: Thank you, Mr. Adams and Miss Boland. That's quite right. This is of an American teacher in a recent war. What novel does that describe? The American, an American teacher...
11: I got that.
9: Okay, Mr. Levant.
11: You're going to count me wrong, but I'm right. It's Louis Fisher. He was a teacher for a very short time when he was in Philadelphia. He was in the Loyalist War, participated as a quartermaster.
9: That's perfectly true, Mr. Levant.
11: You were going to call me wrong.
9: No, I'm not going to call you wrong. I think that's an ingenious answer, but I did ask for novels.
11: Well, I'm not... Well, all right.
9: And that is Mr. Fisher's book, a very good book, is an autobiography rather than a novel.
11: I prefer autobiography.
9: That may be so. We have to get the novel, however...
11: What was the question?
9: Experiences of an American teacher in a recent war. Oh, I think we've had enough time on that. It's Ernest Hemingway's For Whom the Bell Tolls. He was a teacher of Spanish, as you remember, somewhere in Montana, wasn't it, or Wyoming. And that will send $25 to Mr. Fitzgerald, or it may be Miss Fitzgerald, plus a set of the Britannica. How about this one? From R.A. Benn of Weehawken, New Jersey. Get 3 out of 4. This is a poetical question. Can you quote a line of poetry, including the word forever? By each of the following 4 poets. Byron, Swinburne, Keats, Tennyson. Suppose we begin with Byron. Mr. Kieran.
10: Fare thee well, and if forever, then forever fare thee well.
9: Yes, that's quite right. And what's the poem called?
10: Well, it's goodbye to his wife.
12: Farewell.
9: I think just fare thee well, as Mr. Adams says. How about Swinburne? A word, with a word, Mr. Boland?
1: No, I was just waving at you.
9: You mind if I wave back?
12: Don't say yoo-hoo, you'll get in trouble.
9: Mr. Kieran.
10: From too much hope of living, from too much love of living, and so forth, that no life lives forever, that even the weariest river winds somewhere safe to see.
9: Yes, very good.
10: The
9: those
10: garden
9: lines
10: of Proserpine or Proserpine.
9: By Swinburne. That's very good. Now, how about a line of poetry with forever in it by Keats? Keats, Mr. Adams.
12: A thing of beauty and so forth.
9: That's a dandy. Thing of beauty is a joy forever. And there are four lines of Keats in which there practically is nothing but the word forever. Remember, Mr. Kieran?
10: On a Grecian urn. Forever.
9: That's right.
10: Piping songs forever new.
9: That's right, and there the word forever runs through that like a refrain. We have Byron, Swinburne, Keats, all of whom dote on the word forever.
11: How about Nevermore from the Raven?
9: I'd like to get it in for you, Mr. Levant. We don't have Poe tonight, we have Tennyson.
10: Tennyson?
9: Tennyson. Mr. Adams.
12: The Brook.
9: Good old Brook. How does it go?
12: Men may come, but men may go, but I go on forever.
9: Yes. It's interesting, I think, that all these four poets are what I call romantic poets, and the word forever is a sort of romantic
11: delusion.
9: Word. An illusion, as you
11: delusion.
9: Say? Delusion.
11: Yeah.
9: That's very melancholy of you.
12: Calverley wrote a poem called Forever, too.
9: Is the word forever in the poem?
12: Forever. 'Tis a single word. Our rude forefathers deemed it too. Can you imagine so absurd a view?
9: Goody, goody. Thank you, Mr. Adams. How about this one from Isabel Taylor of Chicago? This is directed right at the head of Mr. Levant. The studio pianist is going to play three famous octave passages. And Mr. Levant will identify them and continue them at another piano, maybe. Get two out of three, Mr. Levant, if you can. Now, studio pianist, let's have the first octave.
13: There's the Schumann minor concerto.
9: Was it easy, Mr. Levant?
13: Well, he was playing it. It wasn't hard for me. There's an octave passage precedes it, though.
9: I didn't hear you go on with it very...
13: Wait.

0: talk to him now.
1: That seems very confident. That's very good. The Schumann A minor concerto. Now, maybe the next one will be a little harder.
2: Go ahead.
0: How do I stop? Until you have a nervous breakdown. That's the Tchaikovsky B flat. It requires a lot of muscular effort.
1: You're lazy this evening.
0: Pardon?
1: That gives us 2 out of 2, Mr. Levant. Very
0: good.
1: Did you
0: say I was crazy this
1: evening? No, lazy. Lazy. Can't you spell? All right. Let's have the third.
2: Yeah.

0: That's swell. Very good. What was it you were playing with?
1: Brahms B flat. Horowitz plays all those things wonderfully.
0: Also well, you mean. Thank you very much. So far, Dr. Streich has paid out $25, and that means one set of the Encyclopedia Britannica. And now Mr. Cross points out that nearly all of you smokers agree on one thing.
2: Yes, ladies and gentlemen, you nearly all want a milder, better-tasting cigarette. But how to get what you want? Well, that's where a knowledge of tobacco comes in handy. Because the way to a milder, better-tasting cigarette is to select one made from better tobaccos, the kind of tobacco that you'll find in Lucky Strike. Yes, at auction after auction, we pay the price to get the finer, the lighter, the naturally milder leaf. For example, at Oxford, North Carolina last season, the American Tobacco Company paid 30% more per pound for the tobacco it bought for its cigarettes and other tobacco products. Yes, 30% above the average market price paid for all the various types and grades of tobacco sold there. And the best we bought goes into Lucky's. Mr. Fadiman, is it any wonder that with independent tobacco experts, with men who know tobacco best, it's Lucky's 2-1?
0: No, Mr. Cross, you gave an excellent reason in just 53 seconds. And now we'll go on with the second half of the program this evening with a question from Mr. Levant's hometown, Pittsburgh, from Miss Laureline Strawn. Get 2 out of 3 on this if you can. In what play is each of these ideas suggested? Now, the first idea, not a bad one, the woman pursues the man. In what play would you find that idea suggested? Mr. Adams.
3: Arms and the Man. The other Shaw play.
4: Man Superman,
0: Miss Boland. That's quite right. I think Mr. Adams is thinking of that one. Mr. Levant?
5: How about What Every Woman Knows?
0: No, I don't think so. How about this one? In what play is each of these... Is this idea suggested that a woman is behind every successful man?
5: Well, that's it. What Every Woman
0: now
5: Knows.
0: Now you've got it, yes.
5: But she pursues him, too.
0: It doesn't say how far
5: she
0: behind.
5: Got him.
0: That gives us 2 out of 2. Now, how about this very simple notion that women are cats? In what play would you find that suggested? Suggestion. That's not the word to use.
3: That's in a play, too?
0: Yes, it is. Mr. Kieran?
6: I didn't see it, but women.
0: Yeah, Miss Boland?
4: Tammy the Shrew?
0: Well, she sort of mellows up a little
6: the
0: later
6: woman,
0: on.
6: Mr. Whatever
0: Mr.
6: that...
0: Mr.
6: Women.
0: Kieran's
6: the
0: right.
6: Women. The women.
0: The women by Claire Booth Luce.
5: Is that what she characterizes them as, cats?
0: No, but that's what we're characterizing them as this evening.
5: That's a light touch you have there.
0: How about this one from Ed Moore of Providence, Rhode Island? Get 3 out of 4 if you can. Now, I have 4 terms here that are used in warfare. I want you to give me their origin, the origin of the words. Aviator, Marine, Cavalry, Artillery. Shall we begin with aviator? What's the origin, Miss Boland?
4: I just don't retain. Let me see.
0: You haven't made a mistake so far. Mr. Kieran?
6: From ave is the Latin, a bird to fly.
0: Yes, a bird to fly. That was what was in your mind, Miss Boland, wasn't it?
4: Yes.
0: That's right. How about Marine? Marine, the, how about Miss Boland?
4: Comes from the ocean, from the sea.
0: Yes, from what word?
4: From Mary.
0: Mary, absolutely right. You see, you have lots of things in your mind, Miss Boland, just not giving your mind a chance. How about cavalry? Cavalry, can you help us out on that? Mr. Kieran?
6: Caballus, a horse,
0: yes. And finally, artillery. This is the hard one. Artillery. What's the derivation of it?
5: Not from art, is it?
0: Are you asking me, Mr. Levant?
5: I'm killing time while they figure out the answer.
0: What's artillery from? Mr. Kieran?
6: Well, it probably comes from the same roots.
5: Artifacts.
0: Yes.
6: Artifacts.
0: You and Mr. Adams got it at the same time. It comes from the Latin ars artis, art or skill, which is exactly what Mr. Levant said in his spontaneous...
5: It's on MGM. You know ars artis?
0: That's right. That's how you would know.
5: Is that where they got artillery from?
0: No, but that's where you got your knowledge of Latin from. The next one is from Mrs. Stuart Richardson of Ocean Grove, New Jersey. And by the way, I think you boys and girls are very good this evening. Let's see if we can't stump you on this one. I want you to make up a salad for me from book titles, mentioning at least 3 of the important ingredients in a salad. Any kind of salad will do. Mr. Boland, Miss Boland, will you start us off?
4: Something about spinach.
0: Yes, but you have to use a book
4: title. Passions of spinach.
0: Very good, yes. Mr. Adams?
3: The vinegar tree and oil for the lamps of China.
0: Well, now you've got everything. Oil, vinegar, spinach. All you have to do is throw it out and you've got a dandy salad, Mr. Levant.
5: Let us be gay.
0: Oh, pretty. So well times, too. Mr. Kieran.
6: Seven little peppers.
0: Seven little peppers, yeah.
3: Five little peppers.
6: All right.
0: Yeah, don't exaggerate.
6: Inflation is on.
1: Listen, what kind of a salad do you have with spinach?
0: A spinach salad, I imagine.
4: Certainly.
1: Don't order it.
0: I'll send it right back. There's Mr. Adams.
3: How green was my valley?
0: Oh, greens.
1: No, valley.
3: How greens was my valley.
1: You used
3: greens,
1: valley in a salad.
0: How greens were my valleys.
3: You used greens in the salad.
1: Not
3: in our house.
0: You certainly used greens. And you used Mrs. Wiggs of the cabbage patch.
1: How about salt? The book called Salt.
0: Why not? That's very good, Mr. Kieran. Well, that gives us a
1: Mr.
0: salad
1: Kieran.
0: That anybody would gag at. Now, the next one from me, J. Marchese of this city. Get 3 out of 4 if you can. What famous actress of the past was impersonated by each of the following, who are of the present? First case, Miriam Hopkins. Whom did she impersonate? Miriam Hopkins impersonated what famous actress of the past? These are all, as you see, female impersonators.
1: Not Lana Turner.
0: No, no. You're moving too fast for Miss Turner. Miriam Hopkins impersonated Mrs. Leslie Carter in a movie called The Lady with the Red Hair. That right, Mr. Levant?
1: That's right, yes.
0: That gives us one wrong. Now, how about this one? Whom did Alice Faye impersonate? Mr. Miss Boland.
4: Lillian Russell.
0: Lillian Russell, yes. In the movie called what?
4: Called Lillian Russell.
0: That a girl. That's very good.
1: They were stuck for a title.
0: How about Anna Nagel? Whom did she recently impersonate? Mr. Levant.
1: Queen Victoria.
0: Yes, that's right. And who? Mm-hmm. I don't think Queen Victoria was a famous actress of the past.
1: She could have been. She was very talented.
0: Yes, but not very, shall we say, glamorous, Mr. Adams?
3: Marilyn Miller.
1: No, that's Sonny.
0: No.
3: Well, whoever was...
0: This is an actress of fairly remote past. Mr.
6: Was it Nell Gwynn?
0: Yes, it was Nell Gwynn in the motion picture.
1: I was going to say Nurse Cavell. I'm glad he beat me.
0: Miss Cavell, again, would not have been an actress. Mm-hmm. How about Louisa Raina? Miss Boland?
4: Anna Held.
0: Anna Held, yes. What was the picture called?
4: Ziegfeld.
0: Yes, the great Ziegfeld, I think it was. How about this one? You boys and girls are much too smart tonight. This is from Georgia M. Lichtenhahn of Germantown, New York. Get 2 out of 3. And it's about gardening. Now, in each of these groups of flowers that I'm going to name, there's one flower which is distinctly out of place and probably feels pretty bad about it. Explain which one it is and why it doesn't belong in this group. Here's the first group. Cup and saucer, aster, campanula, or campanula, as you like, and Canterbury bell. Now, one of those doesn't belong in that group. Which one and why? Miss Boland.
4: Cup and saucer?
0: Does not belong in the group. Why?
4: Because it's not a flower.
0: Oh, yes, it is. Yes, it is. You mustn't take me too literally. Cup and saucer is or are a flower.
4: No,
0: Miss Kieran?
4: What's its botanical name?
0: I don't know. Probably Miss Kieran does.
6: Well, no, I don't know those names. I don't know what a cup and saucer is, but an aster is not of the type of flower, the campanula, and the that other flower in it.
0: Canterbury bell. And to go even further, Miss
6: Kieran... aster belongs to a ray flower group.
0: See, Miss Boland?
4: Now?
0: Yes. Well, now, a cup and saucer apparently belongs to the same... not only is the same family as the campanula and the Canterbury bell, but is another name for...
1: Is that right?
0: Campanula or Canterbury bell. The aster is the one that doesn't belong there. Now, how about this one? Tulip, jonquil, narcissus, baby's breath. Which one doesn't belong? That clear? Miss Boland? Yes?
4: Baby's breath doesn't belong.
0: At a girl. And why not?
4: The others are all tuberous, aren't they?
0: Yes. Is that the same as bulbous?
4: Yes.
0: All right. Tuberous is awfully hard for me to say. I'll say bulbous.
1: Bulbous is like my face.
0: Anticipating television, are you? Anything. How about this one? American Beauty Rose, Rose of Sharon, Tea Rose, Rambler Rose. One of them doesn't belong. Mr. Adams.
3: Rose of Sharon.
0: Attaboy. It does not belong, and why?
1: Doesn't belong to the onion.
3: I don't know. I think it's a cat.
0: Mr. Boland.
4: It's because it's a shrub. It's not a rose.
0: It's not a rose at all. Yes,
6: it doesn't belong to the rose family. I believe it belongs to the... several flowers are called roses of Sharon.
3: Rose.
6: The Althea is one of them.
0: Wait a minute. I didn't get that. Mr. Adams interrupted you. What family does belong to?
6: It doesn't belong to the rose family at all.
0: No.
6: But the Rose of Sharon name is applied to several varieties of flowering shrubs, one of which is the Althea.
0: There, now that's perfectly clear. Now, Mr. Adams, you had something
3: precious to say. I said it's a gal in Tobacco Road.
0: The Rose of Sharon, yes. But it also is, according to my information, a hybrid of the mallow family. I think that's about all we'll have time for.
3: Oh, no.
0: And now Mr. Cross ventures a guess.
2: It's just this, ladies and gentlemen, that many of you listening in have smoked a cigarette during the course of our program. But I wonder how many of you took an instant to consider whether or not you got all the smoking enjoyment you paid for. Did your cigarette have genuine mildness? Was its taste just what you wanted? Certainly, if there's doubt on these points, it's worth your while to try Lucky's and make a fair comparison. For in a cigarette, it's the tobacco that counts. The finer, lighter leaf is naturally milder, and finer tobaccos are better tasting, too. Lucky's smoke milder, taste better, because the American Tobacco Company pays the price to get the finer, the lighter, the naturally milder tobaccos. For example, 22% more than the market average at Henderson, North Carolina last season. 35% more at Wendell, North Carolina. So it goes at market after market. And the best we buy goes into Lucky's. Why not give Lucky's a week's trial and find out for yourself why, with men who know tobacco best, it's Lucky's 2-to-1. Make that next package you buy Lucky Strike.
0: Thank you, Mr. Cross. This evening, Lucky Strike has cheerfully paid out $25 and one set of the Encyclopedia Britannica. And thank you, Miss Bolin, for brightening Lucky Strike's party so beautifully this evening.
4: Thank you.
0: Not at all. Next week, Mr. Chirin and Mr. Adams will be aided and abetted by our old friend Deems Taylor, who is known from coast to coast and further as a music authority. And our special guest will be William Beebe, the famous naturalist, writer, and deep-sea diver. Remember, for every question we use, whether or not it's answered correctly, the sender gets $10. And if the question should happen to stump our experts, you not only get $25 more, but in addition, the complete 24-volume set of the Encyclopedia Britannica. Send your letters with questions and the correct answers to Information, Please, 480 Lexington Avenue, New York City. And now we'll listen to a parting message from Mr. L.A. Speed Riggs, the famous tobacco auctioneer from Goldsboro, North Carolina.
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8: 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Its title, Mary Bolin, John Gunther. Stay tuned for Jungle Jim, coming up next on ABN.

0: 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We now present Jungle Jim. This episode of Jungle Jim originally aired Saturday, March 21st, 1936. Its title, The Batwoman.
1: Presenting the adventures of Jungle Jim. Last week, Jacques Lebas, who was confident that he had killed Shanghai Lil in their gun duel in the dark, learned to his chagrin that she was still alive and proceeding with her plans to marry Jungle Jim. Securing a high-powered rifle, he started out to put an end to the Batwoman. Meanwhile, at the jungle altar, the Reverend Chalmers tried one excuse after another to keep from reading the words which would unite Jim and Shanghai Lil. Finally, he was forced by white-hot irons held over him to start the ceremony. With the weird native chants and tom-toms as a background for the Christian service, Jim made his marriage responses. But just as Lil was about to make hers, a shot rang out and she fell, wounded, to the ground. The thrilling adventures of Jungle Jim are pictured each Sunday in the Comic Weekly, the world's greatest pictorial supplement of humor and adventure. The Comic Weekly, each page printed in full colors, is distributed everywhere as an integral part of your Hearst Sunday newspaper. And now we continue our story. All is confusion around the altar as the Batwoman falls to the ground.
2: Reverend! Shanghai Lil! She's been shot!
3: Is she dead, Jim?
4: No. She's still breathing. We must get her up to the big house. Here, Mamba, Wayo.
5: Yes.
4: Drop those irons and pick up your mistress.
5: Yes, Ituan. Wayo. Kakun Gabo is Mangoi Pang.
4: One of you other boys, one ahead of us. And tell our house girl to make her bed ready for her. And fetch me some hot water and some cloth for bandages. Come on, Reverend. We'll have to do what we can for her. These native doctors don't know anything.
3: Well, Jim, I guess that cancels the wedding.
4: Permanently.
3: I tried to delay it as long as possible myself, but you insisted on recovering most miraculously.
4: I was still groggy, Doctor.
3: Yes, I know.
4: I didn't realize I was supposed to play up to you. I couldn't very well get sick after I said I was all right.
3: No, but I didn't expect you to agree to the ceremony. That certainly did surprise me. It left me without a leg to stand on.
4: Reverend, at that moment, neither of us had a leg to stand on. This little lady was through making threats. She intended having that ceremony performed. Watch out there, Mamba. Don't drop her.
5: Yes, it's fine.
4: Yes, sir, Reverend. Lou was really going to give orders to have those hot irons used on you.
3: I know she was, Jim.
4: You're a great guy, Reverend. The finest I've ever met. I want you to know that. Whatever happens, I'll never forget you, sir. Never.
3: Thank you, Jim.
4: Hold your missy's head up while you fool.
2: Yes, it's Juan.
4: But I don't see why you should be willing to go through all this torture for me, Reverend.
3: I'm a man of principle. I live my life by my principles, Jim. But I don't mind admitting there was a personal as well as a spiritual feeling in the stand I took. There aren't many men like you down here, Jim.
4: Oh, come now, Reverend.
3: No, that's true. And that's the trouble with this country around here. Both the natives and the decent white people of the jungle could stand a few more like you.
4: I don't know about that, Reverend. All I know is that I like to see everything clean and above board. And everybody, no matter what the race, the creed, or color, getting a square deal.
3: I wish everybody lived that way. What a place this world would soon be.
4: Here we are. Easy now, boys. Up the stairs. I'll open the door for you. Bring her right in here, boys.
6: Missy, what happened?
4: Stop standing there gawking, girl. Have you the missy's bed ready?
6: Yes, it was their bed.
4: All right, boys. Lay her down easy. Easy now.
7: Yeah, boy.
6: Oh.
4: Now beat it. Get out of here.
7: Yes, it was.
4: Where's the water and basins, girl? Get them.
6: Yes, it was.
4: Ever been a nurse, Reverend?
3: Jim, during the war, a chaplain was everything.
4: Good. You can help me while I play doctor.
3: Right.
6: You want it, one.
4: Okay, girl. Set him down and get the missy's clothes off and get her into bed. We'll wait on the veranda. Call us as soon as you've finished, and then we'll dress her wound.
6: Yes, it won't. Me fix.
3: As I was saying, Jim, there aren't many men like you. I'm glad I was prevented from pronouncing the fatal words that would have bound you legally to that wicked woman in there.
4: Well, my agreeing to go on with the ceremony wasn't as serious as you thought, Reverend. I planned on checking out of here myself at the very first opportunity. I think I could have been freed from Shanghai Lil in any law court in the world.
3: No doubt, Jim. But thank Providence you were spared the trouble. Who do you suppose our delivering angel was? Who shot the Batwoman?
4: I'm not sure myself, Reverend. But Jacques Labar was the only one jealous enough to do it.
6: Missy, ready to run.
4: Okay, girl. Come along, Reverend. Let's see what we can do for Shanghai Lil.

0: Meanwhile, out on the jungle trail, three people stand gazing toward the flickering altar fires. They are Lynn Chalmers, Kolo, and Jacques Labat.
1: Ah, what I tell you. This time I fixed that Shanghai Lil for good.
2: You must have struck her. I saw someone all dressed in white fall to the ground.
3: Yes, it one. Kolo, see Bat Woman fall down.
1: Sacre bleu. You bet you my life, Lily, fall down. She get eye power bullet right through the head.
2: How terrible.
1: Terrible for why? It is all over for you know what happened. It better for die like that than know you're going to die.
2: Yes, I guess you're right, Labar. But you didn't have to kill her. You might just have wounded her, and that would have stopped the ceremony just as well.
1: What you talk? If I no kill her this time, she get better. She go through this ceremony again. Better for kill her now and finish the job.
3: Her, bad woman, better she die.
1: Say, sir, by God, you say the truth, boy.
2: She was the person behind this new religion, wasn't she?
1: Oui. Lily, she make all that, huh? I got 400 for that. She put on one big show here. All dressed up like big black bat when she make the mumbo jumbo. By God, me, Jacques Labat, never seen nothing like that. No flesh.
2: And now there won't be any more bat religion.
1: No more mumbo jumbo. Lily and me, we run that. Now Lily, she's dead.
2: You say you and the Batwoman ran the fake religion.
1: We.
2: You're still alive. Aren't you going to keep it up?
1: No, I don't care about that. We only do it for Lily. You.
3: Yes, it won.
1: You can spread the word that the Batwoman is dead. There is no more Dambala. No more master of the sky, master of the earth. Just one God, le bon Dieu. The Padre talk about.
3: Kolo, no believe, Batwoman. Kolo believe. Big fella, master on top in sky.
1: Big fella, master on top in the sky. By God, I wonder what he's like up there. I wonder if Lily, she up there.
2: If she honestly repented of her sins, she will be Labar.
1: You believe that?
2: Yes, I do.
1: If Jacques Labar repents, he go up there?
2: Yes.
1: Then, by God, I repent. I sorry for everything I do in this whole world. I sorry I kill Lily. Lily, I love you. I love you. What I do now without you. I must see Lily again. By God, I go where she is.

0: Back at the plantation house, the operation has been completed.
1: There. Boy, that was a close one, Reverend. The bullet got her in the neck. Just missed the jugular vein. But she'll be out of danger now.
2: Well, I'm glad to hear that. I don't like to see people die violent deaths. God will call us to judgment in his own good time.
1: I'll just wash up and then give the native girl instructions for the care of Lil here. Get our stuff, Reverend. We're leaving this place.
2: Right you are. I'll collect our things.
1: Send that girl in here, will you?
2: Right.
3: Come in here, my girl. You'll have to take care of Missy.
1: Come here, girl.
4: Yes, it won.
1: Now, every day, you put a clean cloth around Missy's neck, savvy?
4: Yes, it won.
1: And put some of this medicine on the wound.
4: Yes, it won.
1: Be sure you do that, or your Missy will die.
4: Oh.
1: She must be coming out of it.
5: What happened? Niji?
4: Yes,
5: Niji. What happened? Oh. Where's Jim?
1: I'm right here.
5: Oh.
1: Take it easy, Lil. You've got a rather nasty wound in your neck.
5: Wound?
1: Yes. Someone took a shot at you during the wedding ceremony.
5: Are we married?
1: We are not. That bullet hit you just in time to prevent it.
5: Laba.
1: That's the horse I put my money on, too, Lil. I never liked him any too well up to now. But if he's the boy who saved me from you, I owe him a vote of thanks.
5: We'll be married as soon as I get well, Jim.
1: Oh, no, we won't. Those days are gone forever. I'm number one man here now, Shanghai Lil. And what I say goes. And I say I'm pulling freight out of here right now.
5: Wait until I get better, Jim. And I'll go with you.
1: No, thanks. I'm not waiting for anything.
5: Can't you see? I love you. Don't leave me, Jim. I need you.
1: Save that for the next victim, Lil. You and I are quits.
5: Jim, you must listen to me. You must believe me when I tell you this. I love you. I really do. I've loved you ever since we met that day in O'Flynn's cafe. I made up my mind then that I'd make you marry me.
1: You tried hard enough. I'll say that for you.
5: I tried the only way I knew, by force. I know now that was the wrong way to go at it. From now on, I'll make you fall in love with me. Then we'll be married.
1: I'm not the marrying kind, Lil. You're stalking the wrong game.
5: Someday you'll marry me, Jim.
1: Pretty sure of me, aren't you?
5: I'm sure of myself.
1: Well, you'd better stop talking now and get some sleep. You lost plenty of blood.
5: Who dressed my throat? You?
1: Yeah.
5: Oh, thanks, Jim.
1: Forget it. You get some shut-eye and get your strength back. I've given your girl instructions about the dressing. She'll take care of you from now on.
5: You'll be gone when I wake up?
1: If all goes according to Hoyle.
5: Jim, will you forgive me for everything that's happened here?
1: Sure, why not? My friend Dr. Chalmers is free again. Well, I guess you couldn't help acting like you did. Well, goodbye, Lily DeVril.
5: Let's not say goodbye, Jim. Let's make it au revoir. Because I'll be seeing you around.

0: After collecting their things, Jungle Jim and the Reverend Chalmers leave the Batwoman's plantation and start out into the hills looking for Lynn and Kolo.
1: Well, Jim, we're free of the Batwoman at last.
2: Yes, Reverend. All we have to do now is find your daughter and Kolo.
1: Yes, I hope they're all right.
2: Well, Reverend, look. Here comes someone.
1: It looks like Lynn.
2: It is. And there's Kolo. Yeah. Kolo!
3: Swan Jim, you all right?
2: You bet I'm all right.
4: Oh, Daddy, I was afraid I'd never see you again.
1: Oh, Lynn, my daughter, my little girl, how I missed you.
2: Gosh, Kolo, I'm glad to see you.
5: And you too, Lynn.
4: We're both glad to see you, Jim.
3: Swan Jim, we see man shoot but woman.
4: It was Jacques Lebas.
2: What did I tell you, Reverend? Where is he now, Lynn?
3: Me show you, Swan Jim. Him shoot but woman.
4: And then he confessed about that fake religion, Dad. And then...
3: Him jump over a cliff. Him dead.
1: May God have mercy on him.
2: Well, that's the end of Jacques Lebas.
4: And the Batwoman, Jim. Thank heaven she's out of the way.
1: No, you're wrong, my dear. Lily DeVril is still alive.
4: What?
2: That's right, Lynn. I said goodbye to her just before we left.
4: Then we aren't rid of her yet.
2: I don't know about you and your father, but Lil promised to see me again sometime.
4: And you're going to let her?
2: Not if I see her first.
0: Now that Jungle Jim has escaped from the clutches of the Batwoman, what great new adventure is in store for him? These adventures of Jungle Jim are dramatized from scenes pictured in full-color action pictures in the Comic Weekly, the big Comic Weekly, which is distributed with your Hearst Sunday newspaper everywhere. In the delightfully interesting and humorous Comic Weekly, you will find all of the famous people who live in the world of color pictures, the amusing antics of the Little King, the adventures of Skippy, the troubles of bringing up Father. There's also Barney Google, the Cats and Yammer Kids, Toots and Casper, Flash Gordon, and many, many others. Don't forget our date next week, the same time, same station, for a continuation of the adventures of Jungle Jim.

0: This is ABN, the Antioch Broadcasting Network. You just heard an episode of Jungle Jim, which originally aired Saturday, March 21st, 1936. Its title? The Batwoman. This episode of Jungle Jim originally aired Saturday, March 28th, 1936. Titled The Batwoman.
1: Presenting the adventures of Jungle Jim. Last week, Jungle Jim and the Reverend Chalmers carried Shanghai Lil, who had been shot, as she stood in front of her jungle altar, to her plantation house. There they discovered that, all the wounded, she would recover. After he had dressed her wound, Jim said goodbye to the Batwoman, but she refused to say goodbye to him, telling him she loved him, and he'd be seeing her again. Collecting their things, Jim and the Reverend Chalmers left the plantation. Soon afterwards, they met Lynn Chalmers and Kolo, who were hurrying to their aid. After a joyful reunion, Kolo showed Jim where Jacques Lebas had jumped off a cliff and killed himself. The thrilling adventures of Jungle Jim are pictured each Sunday in the Comic Weekly, the world's greatest pictorial supplement of humor and adventure. The Comic Weekly, each page printed in full colors, is distributed everywhere as an integral part of your Hearst Sunday newspaper. And now we continue our story. In her bed up in the plantation house, Shanghai Lil tosses restlessly.
2: Niji. Niji, you black witch, where are you?
3: Here, Niji, missy.
2: Where do you always disappear to? When I want you, I have to shout my lungs out because you're not around, and it still hurts me to raise my voice. Of course, you're not interested in that.
3: Yes, missy. Niji put clean cloth on missy neck.
2: All right. But that's not what I called you for. Where's Mamba?
3: Niji no see Mamba, missy.
2: Has he run away, too?
3: Maybe, missy.
2: Ouch! Go easy, will you? That's my neck you're working on, and it's sore.
3: Yes, missy.
2: Yeah, I'll take the bandage off myself. You fix the medicine.
3: Yes, missy.
2: Jim and the Reverend left while I was asleep, did they, Niji?
3: Yes, missy. White one, catch them things belong them. Go.
2: And you haven't seen Mamba since?
3: No, missy. No see.
2: Give me my hand mirror. Oh, heavens, I look a sight. No wonder Jim said goodbye.
3: Yes, missy.
2: Check your face. If anyone could say the wrong thing at the right time, you certainly can. Give me that bandage. I'll do my throat up myself. Get my clothes, Niji. I'm getting up.
3: Why, Tuan say you stay bed.
2: He did, eh? Well, never mind what the white swan said. You get me my clothes.
3: Yes, missy.
2: And you wait until I get my hands on that Jacques Lebas. I'll fix him for this. Just another moment and the parson would have said the words that tie the marriage knot.
3: Yes, missy.
2: Of all the rotten luck, I finally get Jim and the parson into a spot where Jim says he'll marry me. The sky pilot starts reading the will files, and bang, everything goes black. I still think I answered the parson before I was shot. Here, you can take this away.
3: Yes, missy.
2: No, not the mirror. This bandage. If I answered the parson's question, then Jim and I are as good as married. Oh, I wish I knew where he is. If I knew... What was that, Niji?
3: Shell, missy.
2: Mamba was the only one to blow a shell. See if that's Mamba.
3: Yes, see, missy. Mamba back. Him come now.
2: Come in.
4: Missy.
2: Well, where have you been, Mamba?
4: Me look see where white ones go.
2: Oh, you trailed Jim and the Reverend, eh?
4: Yes, sir, missy.
2: Well, where'd they go?
4: Go by look see boys out there.
2: Pass my sentries at the boundary line. Yeah, go on.
4: Find native boy and white missy.
2: What? I didn't get rid of him when I fired my gun into those moving leaves?
4: No, missy. Native boy, white missy, lie.
2: Oh.
4: All go down Burwani.
2: So that's why Jim wouldn't marry me, because of that girl. Mamba, while I'm getting dressed, you get my air canoe ready. I'm going to have another talk with Jungle Jim.

0: canoe. You were right, Kolo. Here, grab a hold of that end of it and we'll see if you'll float.
1: Well, all our stuff's all right. They evidently only wanted to get Lynn and me. How's your canoe, Jim?
0: Looks okay. Just testing it to make sure it'll still float. All right, Kolo. Let your end in the water.
1: Well, there it goes. Looks good and seaworthy to me, Jim.
0: Yeah, so far so good.
1: Mm-hmm.
0: Now, Kolo, get our gear stowed away. We're shoving off pretty quick. I don't suppose you care to hang around here any longer either, Reverend.
1: No, I don't particularly care about it, Jim, but I'm going to.
0: What? You aren't coming back with Kolo and me?
1: No, Jim. My place is here with these natives. I must lead them from the pagan worship of the Batwoman to the paths of righteousness.
0: But now that Labar's dead, perhaps Shanghai Lil will leave these parts. She won't be able to control the natives alone.
1: True, Jim, true. But she may get herself another overseer, you know. And if she does, I must be on the field of battle.
0: I can understand how you feel, Reverend, but I still think you might just as well come back with me now. Lily DeVril is all washed up as far as that Batwoman stuff is concerned. Why, you heard what Labar told Kolo just before he jumped off the cliff.
1: Yes, I know. He said there was no more mumbo-jumbo, and that your boy should spread the word. I hope he told the truth, Jim. At any rate, I'm going to stay here and see that there's no more black magic.
0: But what about Lynn?
1: Lynn's staying with me.
0: I'll be glad to take her out of the jungle for you, sir. I'll see that she gets back to civilization again.
1: Thanks very much, Jim. But I couldn't ask you to do that. You've done enough for us already. Besides, Lynn has made up her mind that she'll never be separated from me again.
0: Well, I'm sorry I can't persuade you to come back with me. Good luck to you, Reverend.
1: Thanks, Jim. The same to you.
2: Kolo ready, Tuan Tim.
3: Why, Jim, you're all packed up. You aren't leaving us.
0: Yes, Lynn. Kolo and I are shoving off. I'm not needed here anymore.
3: Are you sure about that?
0: Sure. You and your father are together, safe and sound again.
3: Yes. But it will seem strange not having you around, Jim.
0: I bet it will. Nobody to order you around the way I did.
3: Not just that, Jim. I meant... Well, never mind. It doesn't matter what I meant. Jim, I want to thank you for everything. If I had obeyed Father and stayed at the hotel, I wouldn't have caused you all this trouble.
0: Forget it, Lynn. I had a swell time. And I want you to know that I think you are...
3: Yes, Jim?
0: The pluckiest girl I've ever met.
3: Oh.
0: Yes, sir, Reverend. You can be proud of this daughter of yours.
1: I am.
0: Well, I guess everything's all ready for Kolo and me to shove off.
1: Take care of yourself, Jim. And as soon as I repair the spiritual damage done by Lily DeVille, Lynn and I will be coming down to civilization again.
0: I hope that's a promise you can keep soon. All right, Kolo. Let's push along.
2: Yes, it's one, Jim.
0: Good luck to you both.
1: Good luck to you, Jim, and thanks again.
3: Goodbye, Jim.
0: So long, folks. I sure will be looking forward to seeing you again.
2: What we do now, Tuan Jim?
0: The first thing we do is look up Patrick O'Shaughnessy Flynn. After that, well, you know as much about it as I do, Kolo.

0: Meanwhile, back at the cafe, a Chinese gentleman dressed in Western clothes enters and goes up to the bar.
1: Well, sir, what'll you be having today?
2: Kindly give one small glass beer, please.
1: One small glass? you're sure that won't be too much for you?
2: No, thank you. Shall be quite able dispose that amount.
1: I should hope so. Well, every man to his own taste. Yeah, here you are.
2: Thank you. Sounding like airplane.
1: Airplane? Holy St. Patrick.
2: May one so humble as self ask why putting away glasses? You closing up honorable cafe?
1: Me friend, I never see you before you started coming here 2 days ago. So I'm sure you don't realize what that airplane means. It means the worst element down here is about to drop in.
2: Very interesting.
1: And if she has with her who I think she has, you'd better get out before that French-Canadian pokes his ugly face in here and starts trouble.
2: So sorry, not wishing to annoy.
1: Just looking at you'll be enough for this fella Labat. He's one tough customer. I'm putting away this glassware just to be on the safe side.
3: Hello, Flynn.
1: Shanghai Lil, you and that... Why, where's your pet ape, Labat?
3: Labat? Labat is dead.
1: Dead?

0: Lord have mercy on him. That's the best news I've heard in months.
1: I saw his body lying at the bottom of a cliff. Good riddance to bad rubbish, I say.
0: For the first time in my life, I agree with you, Lily DeRiel. Well, now, what brang you down here? Looking for a new foreman?
1: Yes, in a way.
0: What do you mean by that now?
1: Who's the China boy down there at the end of the bar?
0: I don't know. He started coming in 2 days ago and just orders his beer and goes out.
1: Well, wait until I get rid of him. Listen, my slant-eyed friend, if you finished your drink, get on your way. The bartender and I want to talk privately. Savvy?
2: Very kind lady for suggestion. Quite understand. Excusing, please.
1: Now, Flynn, you're Jungle Jim's friend.
0: I am that, to the last drop of strength in these two arms and the last breath of life in me body.
1: I know that he comes to see you the first thing when he hits town.
0: He does that.
1: Where is he now? I want to see him.
0: I don't know, Lil. I ain't seen him for 2 months. Not since he piked off after the reverend and his daughter.
1: Well, he's been my guest for the past few weeks.
0: What?
1: Oh, but he left my plantation and started down here. He must be due here if he hasn't already arrived.
0: Say, if Jim has come to town and not passed the time of day with me, his old friend Patrick O'Shaughnessy Flynn...
1: All right, Flynn, you seem to be telling the truth. I'll just hang around town a while. I want to see Jim about something. Well, the China boy again.
2: Begging pardon, please. Would be possible for one so lowly as self speak, honorable bartender, alone, please?
0: Sure, why not?
1: It's okay, Tea Leaves. The joint's all yours. Well, so long, Flynn, for now. I'll be seeing you around.
0: Yes.
2: Honorable lady seems in position take great liberties.
0: Begorry, you're right about taking liberties. But I'm afraid there seems to be some questions as to the lady being honorable.
2: Indeed. That's very interesting.
0: Well, let's forget her. What is she want to see me about?
2: Please, was given to understand I should meet Honorable Jungle Jim here. Can give information how can contact him?
0: Sure, and Jim ain't been here for 2 months or more.
2: Oh, very disappointed to hear that. Have message for him.
0: Oh, but wait now. I'm just after here and he'll be pulling in here any day now. Can I give him the message for you?
2: Most kind, but afraid not. However, would you do me favor of presenting Honorable Jungle Jim with this letter upon arrival?
0: Sure, and I will that.
2: Thank you. It is of utmost importance.
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4: 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This episode originally aired Saturday, July 11th, 1953, 73 years ago today. Its title, Harry Bryan.

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0: In the midday of summer, the sun plumps down and kisses Broadway's cheek, and Broadway loves it. The minutes are warm at the lunch counter, and the salami and cream soda never tasted so good. And walking by, the day's entertainment, the red smiles and the summer dresses and the sandaled girls with the legs of tan, and winking at you, the man with a potato peeler, which also cuts glass, also, if held just so, will scale a fish, free to whoever buys a pack of marked cards to play tricks on your friends. Slice of Broadway at high noon. Good time. And noon in the summer lasts too long when you're indoors. There's a sound to it, compounded of electric fans in the aggregate, flies trying to escape against windows, and a drone that just happens to be there. Noon at police headquarters, the opening door.
1: Danny?
0: Come on in, Mugovan. Oh, thanks.
1: You'd have had the coke a couple hours ago, only I got stopped.
0: Oh?
1: Yeah, Dr. Sinsky grabbed me.
0: Well, I'm happy for both of you, Mugovan. What's on your mind?
1: Dr. Sinsky grabbed me and walked me into the lab and handed me a report. Yeah, I'll read you on the paper what it says under comments. In my considered opinion, subject died of alkaloid poisoning, which I doubt was self-administered. Signed, Dr. Henry L. Sinsky.
0: Okay, Mugovan, run it down for me.
1: Subject's name, John Rand. Address, here. John Rand. Name mean anything to you?
0: No.
1: Cotton importer and processor. I looked him up. Very rich. Very sickly, I thought.
0: Well, what do you mean, you thought?
1: Well, I just talked to his physician, Dr. Montoya, who refused to sign his death certificate, which is why we performed an autopsy. Dr. Montoya said, wait a minute.
0: Well,
1: Just take it easy for a minute, will you? I want to make sure. Yeah, here it is. Deceased John Rand, his doctor reports, was a bedridden invalid, but a hypochondriac. Not organically sick at all.
0: I see. So that when Rand died...
1: Yesterday.
0: Thanks. So that when Rand died, the doctor wouldn't sign a certificate of death due to natural causes.
1: Right. So the autopsy. So the finding of poison. So homicide. So the squad car's waiting for you downstairs. You know what?
0: What?
1: Department ought to have convertibles for squad cars in the summer. No? Well, forgive me. See you later, Danny.
0: Ride Broadway now. Play the game with the jaywalker and match him jutted jaw for jutted jaw. And into Central Park, where sit the nursemaid and the powdered child, where stroll the couples, and further on, where they got tired and the grass is very green. And right turn into Avenue again, where wealth is, quiet street, where siestas have been heard about and are being taken. Downstairs from which, diamond bracelets still sparkle as brightly in small shop windows. And the single mannequins in Parisian style curve a wrist at each other from across the street. And the address you're looking for.
2: Yes?
0: My name's Danny Clover. I'm from the police.
2: Please.
0: Are you Mrs. Rand?
2: Please. There's been some trouble here.
0: Your husband...
2: He died yesterday. Please don't ask me to talk with you.
0: Did your doctor, Dr. Montoya, did he tell you that your husband had been poisoned?
2: What?
0: Well, didn't he tell you about an autopsy?
2: Please come in. The word come through now. Autopsy. Yesterday, shock and, you know, Dr. Montoya said autopsy and I nodded, I suppose. Poison. What?
0: Homicide.
2: Meaning my husband was murdered.
0: That's right.
2: That's ridiculous.
0: Why do you say
2: that? Well, I didn't kill him. You hear what I said? I didn't kill him.
0: I didn't.
2: He's been in bed most of the time, and I'm his wife, and I was closer to him, and I fed him, and I washed him, and... Listen, you, I didn't kill him.
0: Who else could have? I'm asking you a question.
2: Dirty, stinking, rotten...
0: Who?
2: I'll kill her. I'll kill her.
0: Who are you talking about?
2: I'm going to take a gun or a knife or whatever I can put my hands on, and I'm going to kill her.
0: Just take it easy. Tell me who you...
2: Ward!
0: Ward?
2: Bonnie Ward, his nurse. His fawning, sweet little nurse. Last month he changed his will to leave her a few thousand dollars. I'll kill her.
0: Where do I find Bonnie Ward?
2: She lives here. Did, until yesterday.
0: And this was her home, you mean?
2: Practically. She had a day off. She... Yes, there was a place. Apartments, something. Once or twice I picked her up there to bring her back after her day off.
0: I'll want the address.
2: Anything. Just so you let me get my hands on her. Anything you want.

0: Yes?
1: Miss Ward, you're Miss Bonnie Ward?
0: What do you want with her?
1: I'm from the police.
0: Leave her alone. Just leave her alone.
1: Look,
0: I'll say it however you want, in anger or pleading, or if you want me to, I'll beg. Leave her alone. Well?
1: Is she here?
0: Doesn't touch you, does it? How a woman will
1: lower
0: herself.
1: Well, just answer me. Is she here?
0: Demean herself, crawl, grovel before people like you, and it doesn't touch you. Makes no impression. Because you're police. And a woman must scrape
1: and
0: bow.
1: Let's go inside, huh?
0: I can't reach you, can I? Of course. Let's go inside.
1: You didn't tell me who you were.
0: No.
1: Whatever hurt you have about the police, it's a simple question. Who are you?
0: Angela Kenny, age 43, 5 feet 4.5 inches in height, weight 112. And Bonnie Ward, who is a practical nurse, says I'm thin and that it's an emotional
1: thing. Live here with Miss Ward?
0: An emotional thing that I am skinny, that I'm eaten up with all sorts of private bitterness. Bonnie says that. And
1: what, Miss Kenny?
0: Bonnie says that about me. And it is Bonnie who is ill and troubled and persecuted and driven. Driven. Till one day it'll snap. Her mind will snap and there'll be people to thank for it. You and others like you. The pursuers. The relentless ones who run after sorrow with a net.
1: Miss Kenny.
0: Yes?
1: Is Miss Ward here?
0: No. Well, look if you want. Behind closed doors and in corners and under things. Look for her. I want to see how you go about it.
1: Where is she?
0: You won't look. She read how you found John Rand was poisoned. She went away. Fled. Somewhere. I don't know where. You understand? I don't know where Bonnie is. Sorry.

0: Danny?
1: Yes, Gino?
0: Hello, Danny.
1: Gino?
0: You are looking well.
1: Thank you, Gino. And you,
0: Yes, Danny?
1: You're looking well, too.
0: You mean it? You're not making it
1: up? I mean it, Gino. I mean it.
0: No sense getting in an uproar about it.
1: No. You have something, Gino.
0: One chap to tell another chap that the other chap is looking fit. This is common courtesy. As we had not passed our accustomed greetings to each other earlier today, you and I thought only... Well, why make a federal case out of it, Danny?
1: Oh, I'm sorry, Gino. Now, may I...
0: Of me to ask, may I? Danny, Danny. Concerning the All Points Bulletin on one Bonnie Ward, this is what you wished with your may I?
1: Yes, Gino.
0: I saw it coming. Concerning the All Points Bulletin on Bonnie Ward, she is still at large. A female answering her description was brought into the 12th precinct. However, said female averred not to be a practical... Don't bother with an excuse me, Detective Mugovan.
2: Thanks, I won't. Danny, I just came in over radio.
1: What did, Mugovan?
2: There's a woman on the ledge, 12th floor of a building on West 23rd Square. She'll jump, drawing a crowd.
1: Don't they always look, Mugovan? Why don't you get up?
2: Just listen, huh? This woman, she's screaming her name. Bonnie Ward, she screams. Watch Bonnie Ward die. We haven't much time.
1: No, we haven't. Come on.

0: listen to me, Barney Ward. You just listen. The police said I could talk to you. I don't know you, and you don't know me. But I'm a woman, and you're a woman. And I say you have no right to die. Not like that. Don't go.
1: Well, they're having fun, huh, Danny?
2: Help me out this window.
1: Uh-huh. Hey, 12 stories up, Danny. A ledge the size of a plank. You'll take it easy, huh? If she jumps before you get to her.
2: Bonnie. Listen to me, Bonnie.
3: Get away from me.
2: Now, just listen to me.
3: You think they'll enjoy it? If I jump, just fall. Fall.
2: They don't want you to die, Bonnie.
3: Look at them. Look at them. And that woman. She wants me to die. You! You want it, don't you?
2: I talked to your friend, your roommate. I talked to Angela Kenny. She said she needs you. She says she's unhappy without you.
3: Angela? Angela said she needs me.
2: She's your friend. She loves you. She doesn't want you to die. Bonnie.
3: You're lying. No one wants me. I'm hated. Hated. Even Angela.
2: No. Bonnie.

0: 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The July winds, heavy with heat, begin their unraveling, and Broadway lolls against a doorway, submits to the drifting warmth of their touch, lifts a throat to them, bares a shoulder, cocks an ear to summer whisperings, and the word eases down the street. This summer, no regret. This summer, rockets that hang in night sky and burst and never fall. This summer, the saxophone song, a never ending. This summer, punk to sparkler and cascade of a million stars. Not like the last time. So dig deep for the currency that buys an ending to last year's dream. Walk with it to some upstairs place and make your bid. This could be it. In an office at police headquarters, the summer talk also. Of a woman held on suspicion of murder. Of a woman who had tried death 12 floors above July pavements. Summer talk concerning Bonnie Ward.
1: Psychotic hysteria, Danny. That's what Dr. Sinsky calls it. When she isn't laughing, she's crying. Then she shivers. Laughs some more. Anyway...
0: Anyway what, Margaret?
1: Nothing.
0: You were going to say something. What?
1: You just have to probe, huh?
0: Forget it.
1: You wanted to know what I was going to say.
0: Forget it, I
1: was going to say, anyway... Anyway you look at it, I'm sorry for her. Sorry a woman wants to kill herself. Sorry for a lot of... Well, now you know.
0: Yeah. Anything on...
1: I tried to get through to her. You did. So did Dr. Sinsky. So did the department psychiatrist. Bonnie Ward's going to need a lot of help. That's the consensus.
0: You were going to check records, Margaret.
1: Yeah, I did. I also did that little thing.
0: Well?
1: Yeah, we got a record on Bonnie Ward. We sure have. Charge of murder.
0: What?
1: February 1948. Bonnie Ward was charged and held for the murder of a man, rich man, name of Charles Raymond. Very rich man, old, invalid. Bonnie Ward was his private nurse, just like with John Rand. Same kind of circumstances.
0: Go on.
1: Rich man died, left Bonnie Ward, was just a private nurse to him, left her $10,000 in his will.
0: John Rand left her money, too. Mrs. Rand said a few thousand.
1: Yeah, Bonnie must have been quite a nurse, wouldn't you say? A two-time winner like that? Wouldn't you say?
0: Well, what else you got?
1: Well, this Charles Raymond, the man Bonnie took care of 5 years ago, doctor wouldn't sign his death certificate either. Call the police. Bonnie was arrested, brought to trial. Every piece of evidence they had pointed to her guilt. Still, she got off. Jury acquitted her. Danny?
0: What?
1: Maybe I'm crazy, huh? The heat, huh?
0: What are you talking about?
1: Crazy to feel sorry for a woman like Bonnie Ward. A two-time winner like that. Crazy, huh?
0: Muggerman doesn't wait for an answer. Throws the report on your desk. Turns, walks away from you. And for a while, consider documents in the matter of the State versus Bonnie Ward. Time, February 1948. Occasion, suspected murder of an invalid. And acquittal for Bonnie Ward. And $10,000 for Bonnie Ward. And restaple the documents and file them neatly. And pick up the 495 Panama and the sweat-crumpled jacket. And leave. The room where Bonnie Ward spent her time off with John Rand, murdered man. Room where she spent her time off with Angela Kenny is sodden with July heat.
2: Here by the window, Mr. Clover, it's cooler.
0: Move to the window through a room littered with newspapers and front page photographs of Bonnie Ward's attempt at death. Closer now to Angela Kenny, who stands at the window with a pair of scissors and carefully snips. From a late edition, the 5-column photo of Bonnie Ward screaming from a building's ledge.
2: There. It's the best of the lot, don't you think, Mr. Clover? I chose it because it was the best.
0: Why?
2: I don't understand.
0: Well, I asked you why you're cutting out a news photograph of Bonnie Ward doing...
2: I told you, it was the best of the lot.
0: Gonna enjoy it? Pin it to the wall where you can look at it any time that you...
2: To remind me. To make me remember to what depths you've degraded a human being, all of you. Bonnie is a very human being, you know. And this picture will forever prove it to me. This
0: 5 years ago, she was charged with the murder of another man. Did you know that, Miss Kenny?
2: Yes.
0: And received $10,000 from his will and was acquitted.
2: And hounded and vilified and pointed out by idiots on the street who had nothing better to do than destroy. And shrieked with laughter because they recognized a woman who had been proved innocent.
0: She had $10,000 to wave in their faces.
2: Which she squandered. With which she tried to buy back some compassion, a little love from idiots. $10,000 squandered on filth of the streets. $10,000 to buy herself a husband.
0: What?
2: A husband. A man who grinned at her. Who had wavy red hair. Who was younger than Bonnie.
0: You know him?
2: Bonnie told me about him. Told me about Tom Pryor, husband. Her lost husband. Told me how he and I had so much in common. No use for the police, for instance. And the kind way we reacted when Bonnie felt very low and... Surely you don't wish to prolong this, Mr. Clover. Then why don't you just go?
0: Name, Tom Pryor. Description, red-headed and no use for the police. Implication, police record. So run it through the IBM at records and come up with a punched card, which in translation means this.
3: Age 34, 5'9½". Profession, chauffeur. One-time driver of racing cars. Red hair, ruddy complexion, distinguishing marks, none.
0: Last known address, Hotel Lorenzo, a flea bag in the Bowery. List of arrests, May 1950, disturbing the peace, fined $50, 60 days in lieu of fine. March 1952, drunk and disorderly, 30 days. April 1953, drunk, disorderly, vagrancy, 90 days. What else?
3: Place of each arrest, bar, attached to Hotel Lorenzo on Mott Street. That's about all.
0: Downtown now and through crowd to Bowery. And those who stand upon the corners in January have not altered their stance in July. Neither the standers, nor the sparlers on the pavement, nor the one who didn't quite make it out of the doorway onto the street, only his legs did, and somehow his bottle. Lorenzo Hotel, a sign that said so, and that it was a family-style hotel. And to the left of the entrance, a bar. Go in. And pose a name and a badge to the man behind the bar, who exchanged his glasses for another pair, then points a finger to the back of the room and wipes the bar in front of you when you walk away. Tom? You, Tom Pryor?
4: Cop?
0: That's right.
4: How do you do, sir? George, bring us a drink, George. My special. Tom Pryor's special.
0: When's the last time you saw your wife, Tom?
4: Now, there is a question which is harmless, if I've ever heard one. It's a fella asking... George, old boy, here. Take a five. No, take a ten. Bring change and nickels for the music box so my
0: Just
4: friend...
0: Just bring him his change, George.
4: Hey, nickels!
0: Where did you get all that money, Tom?
4: Where'd you get yours?
0: Must be $100 there, or more.
4: Never argue with a cop. Especially you can't run fast like me.
0: What do you do for a living?
4: Chauffeur.
0: Working?
4: No.
0: Why?
4: I happen to be in a bar drinking, sir. I've been told time and time again, and with reason, sir, that alcohol and driving do not mix. Last time I heard it was from my employers.
0: Another question, Tom. Did you kill...
4: I did not kill anybody, sir. Thank you, George. Take a handful and play some music, huh?
0: You ready to talk to me now, Tom?
4: You don't touch your drink, I'll be re... Oh, sorry.
0: You're ready to talk to me now?
4: You are my buddy, sir.
0: Tell me about your wife.
4: Gladly. To her, I... Me. I was a hero. I dragged her out of the Hudson River so she could start life anew. Romantic story of how we met.
0: You met... Your wife was going to commit suicide and you saved her.
4: Sure. Long time ago,
0: 5 years ago?
4: Sure.
0: After she was acquitted of murder.
4: You know how right Rain is? That's how right you are.
0: Go on.
4: Romance. She had $10,000. We blew it in Las Vegas.
0: How long ago was this?
4: A couple of months after we married. 3, 4. Our love was so fine and... So fine we didn't count an hour or anything.
0: Why did you leave her?
4: No dough. Besides, he was always talking about going back to the Hudson River and giving herself up, or jumping off a big high tower, or shooting, or... Hey, you know what the doctor said?
5: What?
4: She gets a shock anymore, like that murder rap, like, well, you know, shock. She's gonna destroy herself, perhaps, the doctor said. He said. I happened to mention this information to my employer at the time.
5: Who was that?
4: Mrs. Rand. Mrs. Louise Rand, sir.
5: John Rand's wife?
4: My employer.
5: You mean you worked for her?
4: My employer. And now, if you'll excuse me, I believe I will have a small catnap. Good night, all.

0: How do you feel, Tom?
1: Better? Ask you something?
0: What?
1: Did you get any answers out of me when I was woozy?
0: What kind of answers?
1: You're not stupid.
0: What are you trying to tell me, Tom?
1: You're not stupid, that's all. And you're gonna turn right now, aren't you?
0: Uh-huh.
1: Figure. And stop right here. You don't have to hold on to me.

0: She's speechless.
1: I warned you a long time ago, Mrs. Red. This was liable to happen.
0: Let's go inside.
2: What are you doing here?
1: Oh, my.
0: About your husband.
2: Of course about my husband, but him.
1: Me.
0: I haven't quite figured out about you, Tom. How about accessory before the fact?
1: Hey, look what I am.
2: What are you talking about?
0: About a fact. About the murder of your husband.
2: You have his murderer, that nurse.
1: Oh, my.
2: What's the matter with you?
1: This is Mrs. Rand. Once she was my employer.
0: You never did tell me, Tom. How long ago was that?
1: Oh, about $3,000 ago.
0: Mrs. Rand.
2: What do you want?
0: When did Bonnie come here to work for you?
2: After he left. After Tom, then his wife came to nurse my husband.
1: That's right, Mrs. Rand.
0: But when he worked here, Tom told you about his wife.
1: Here we get on thin ice, Mr. Clover. I just happened to mention to the lady here that once my wife was tried for murder. And wasn't it a coincidence that this lady here had a sick husband who needed care, and my wife was a nurse?
0: And how the situation was the same. Did you convince your husband, Mrs. Rand, to leave Bonnie some money?
2: I could kill you, Tom.
1: I sure understand why you feel like that.
0: So Tom told you all this, Mrs. Rand. You were a woman with a wealthy husband, a husband who was too much trouble.
1: I just told the lady here how Bonnie, that's my wife, Bonnie, how she was mixed up in a situation. That's all.
0: Did you suggest to her that if your wife was mixed up in another situation just like it, her whole history would be dug out again?
1: It seems to me that this here lady suggested that herself. This lady here said my wife would have a hard time getting off a second time. I really don't know what she was talking about.
2: You're doing real well, Tom.
1: Thank you.
2: Now, tell the man what else you told me about your wife. How she would kill herself if she ever got into trouble again. Did you happen to mention that to him?
0: I know about that.
2: You've been drunk, haven't you, Tom?
1: Yes, ma'am.
2: And you told him everything, didn't you?
1: Yes, ma'am.
2: And you think you're going to blame it all on me?
1: I'm sure gonna try to, ma'am.
2: I've been paying him blackmail, Mr. Clover.
0: Yeah.
2: I've been supporting him. Paying
0: you
2: him just...
0: You poisoned your husband, didn't you?
2: You know what I could do to you, Tom?
1: Yes, ma'am.
2: No use trying, is it, Mr. Clover?
0: We better go, Mrs. Rand.
1: Hey, I'm going too, huh?
0: That's right.
1: You wouldn't let me drive, would you, just to drive her again? I think that'd be pretty. No, huh? This way, Mrs. Rand. Oh, I'll open the door for you, Mrs. Rand. You're quite welcome, Mrs. Rand.

In the minutes before dawn, Broadway lies huddled in a dreamless sleep. It's the time of the long night, and no stars and a muted wind. And from far away, listen, the whispers gather and take away the night. It's Broadway, the gaudiest, the most violent, the lonesomest mile in the world. Broadway, my beat.

Broadway's My Beat stars Larry Thor as Detective Danny Clover, with Charles Calvert as Tartaglia and Jack Crucian as Mugovan. The program is produced and directed by Elliot Lewis, with musical score composed and conducted by Alexander Courage. In tonight's story, Lorene Tuttle was heard as Louise Rand, Herb Ellis as Tom, Irene Tedrow as Angela, and Truda Marson as Bonnie. George Walsh speaking. 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

0: 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Here's an episode of Broadway Is My Beat. This episode originally aired Sunday, July 11th, 1954, 72 years ago today. Its title, Peg Miller.
1: 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The single moment before the nighttime dies, when tomorrow is just a sigh away. The carnivals run down, shadows stretch toward daybreak, and the streets lean closer to tomorrow. And the solitude bleeds in from somewhere far away. The pavements soak it up, and the darkness. And like ghosts, they walk it, the stragglers. The searchers for the open door, the pleaders for a light to be turned on. Hunger's at their heels, but Broadway's closed for the night. Apartment house in the 60s, the silence had its own quality. 4 o'clock in the morning, becoming later, between sobs and the forgiving man.
2: I'll not press charges, Mr. Clover. This woman's perfectly free to walk out of here and go home. As far as I'm concerned, she doesn't...
3: As far as I'm concerned, he says...
2: Get her off of me! Get her off!
4: Break it out!
3: Did you hear what he said? Did you hear what he had nerve enough to say?
2: Listen, you know this woman is crazy, don't you? You know I never saw her before.
4: You sit right down there, Miss Smallwood. Go ahead, sit down. Now, stay there.
2: I just came up here to this apartment.
4: Just a second.
2: Well, I want to tell you why I came up...
4: just a second. Is this your apartment, Miss Smallwood?
3: No.
4: Where do you live?
3: Across the hall.
4: What about you, Mr. Garrett? Where do you live?
5: East 86, 1212. I was...
4: Yeah?
5: Well...
4: Yeah?
5: A friend of mine lives here.
3: Used to.
2: Can't you make her
4: keep
2: quiet?
4: What do you mean, used to, Miss Smallwood?
3: Sure, Peg Miller used to live here before this man murdered her and chopped her up and put her in a trunk and shipped her to South America someplace where they'll never...
2: You see what I mean? She's crazy.
3: You want to listen to me or you want to listen to him? Make up your mind.
4: Go ahead.
2: Crazy.
3: Now you shut up, Garrett. You just let me talk, you hear? I live across the hall. Peg Miller was my friend. This Garrett used to come here all the time.
2: I don't even know this lady. Now how does she
3: know
2: all about
3: me? You're going to let me talk or you're going to let me talk?
2: You see what I mean?
4: Go on, Miss Smallwood.
3: This Garrett used to come here all the time. Peg told me. That's how I know. Besides, I used to see him in the hall. And Peg just one day disappeared, that's all. And tonight I heard someone in the hall at almost 4 o'clock, and there's only 2 apartments on this floor, and I heard someone opening Peg's door. I peeked out, and it wasn't Peg. And I got my gun. Look, the gun wasn't loaded, so what did I do that was so terrible?
4: Go on.
3: So I got my gun, which wasn't loaded, and I barged in here, and I stood him up against the wall. I asked him where Peg was, and I threatened to blow his brains out of his head if he didn't tell me what he did with Peg, and he started to scream like a woman. Why don't you tell the policeman what you did when I had the gun pointed at you?
5: Screamed, like you said, which brought the police, therefore which served its purpose.
4: How'd you get in here, Mr. Garrett?
5: Well, the last time I was out with Peg, she'd given me her key to open the door. I had neglected to return it to her.
3: Here it comes, the lies. Look, are you going to book me?
4: Will you sign a complaint against her, Mr. Garrett?
5: No, of course not.
4: You can go.
3: Good night.
4: Okay, what's your story?
2: I'm going to be honest with you. I came up here to collect anything I might have left around. Oddments, personal things. Just in case anything ever happened to Pig, I didn't want my name linked with hers.
4: So you just broke in
2: Listen,
4: here?
2: Listen, let me tell you who I am.
4: You said you were Floyd Garrett, aren't you?
2: Oh, of course I am. And I have a pocket of identification and... Well, listen. I write a little column. Country newspapers, mostly. Syndicated. Corny stuff, the little newspapers. Well, look. I'm Mr. Merridew.
4: Merridew?
2: I write a daily column on public relations. You know, how to get along with your fellow man, good manners, friendly things to do, how to patch up quarrels. And... If my name ever got linked with...
4: Yeah, Peg Miller, is that her name?
2: That's right.
4: She's been missing, is that right?
2: Not missing, I wouldn't say that. Gone.
4: Oh?
2: Of course she's gone. She took everything I gave her, didn't she?
4: Did she?
2: Of course she did. A white fox stole, and a watch. A $5,000 diamond watch, and a lavalier, and she even took the portable radio. It was a small radio, fine for traveling, and she... Listen.
4: Yeah?
2: 2 weeks ago, we had an argument. After I brought her home, she packed in front of me and she left. I wouldn't do anything wrong. Do I look like... Listen, I write a column on how to get along. What are you looking at?
1: For a moment, consider him. Mr. Garrett would come to search in corners and closets and shelves for souvenirs of the life he had had up until 2 weeks ago. Mr. Merridew, clean-up man, neat as a pin. Get him out of there. Outside, quick ebb of nighttime, and far away, white streak of dawn. And walk a stilling avenue that at a place uptown is intersected by another, and deeper silence. Street where room is, and July heat locked in. Room of the paperback book, the pot of coffee, and sleep on page 137. And this room... Leave it. And at headquarters, Sergeant Gino Tartaglia has news for you.
6: Good morning, Danny.
4: Morning, Gino.
6: Thank you. Well, Danny, our day has officially begun.
4: So let's get to work, huh, Gino?
6: Yeah. The Department of Records, Danny.
4: What about it?
6: Chock full of items concerning Miss Peg Miller about whose presence or absence from our scene that riot call of last night. Chock full.
4: Oh?
6: The season 52-53 picked up 8 times, according to my count, on various charges.
4: Like what?
6: In May of 52... A barroom brawl with another lady concerning a gentleman who couldn't make up his mind which lady deserved the gin fizz.
4: Mm-hmm.
6: In September 52, charged with tearing her apartment of the time apart in a fit of happiness, as Miss Miller explained to the desk sergeant. In November, picked up again, also true of December, January, February, etc., etc.
4: All right, Gino, that's...
6: Of course, Danny. What is interesting about the record of Miss Peg Miller, Danny, is in July of 53 of last year, it comes to a halt. For a whole year after, blank. Nothing on the blotter concerning Miss Peg Miller, which leads to a conclusion.
4: Oh?
6: The conclusion that this Mr. Garrett of the riot call last night took Miss Miller in hand, changed her way, made
4: her... Anything else, Gino?
6: Perhaps another item of interest concerning Miss Peg Miller?
4: Tell me.
6: That every time she was booked, there was a certain Sir Galahad to go her bail.
4: Who?
6: Petty thief, Danny. Small-time hoodlum, who has also made his mark on our blotters.
4: Who?
6: Johnny Palmer. Last known address, 1823 West 19.
4: Oh, thank you, Gino. You've been helpful.
6: You're welcome, Danny.

0: Detective Mugovan speaking.
1: Get a squad car, Mugovan. Pick me up outside.
0: Sure. Want to tell me why, Danny?
1: On the way downtown. Right away, huh, Mugovan? Ride then through street corridors and swarm to the address of Johnny Palmer. Thief, hood, bailsman for Peg Miller. Missing woman, who by a friend was thought dead. Place of brownstone, place where questions are to be asked.
2: Hold it a minute, huh, Danny? I'll check the mailboxes. Yeah, Johnny Palmer, 1C, first floor rear.
1: Come on, my boy.

0: Do it again, Michael.
1: Yeah.
2: Hey, you down there. What are you doing there? Knocking and banging, banging and knocking. Stop making too much noise.
0: Hey, wait a second. We're police. I want to talk to you.
3: You say police?
0: Yeah, that's right.
3: Come to lock up Johnny Palmer, huh?
4: What makes you think that?
3: Come to put him away for the rest of his life, huh?
4: I asked you what makes you think
3: that. Put him in the electric chair, maybe?
0: Why would we want to do that?
3: Because he's no good.
4: Don't like him, huh?
3: Hate him. And I'm a man gets along with everybody.
4: Johnny just goes against your grain.
3: He's a thief. He sneaks around. He's got no manners, has a fishy eye. You take a chance just saying hello to him. Here he comes now. They've come for you, Johnny. Cops have come to take you.
5: Mind you, Hammer. Come on. Yeah. Better stop, Johnny.
3: You're going to have to catch me, copper.
5: And we're going to do just that.
6: Didn't we? Agile for being all that law, ain't you, copper?
0: On your feet. Put your hands out in front of you. Touch the wall. Michael?
6: Uh-huh. Whatever you find shaking me down, I found in the street.
4: Where'd you get these earrings, Johnny?
6: I found them in the street.
4: That's your bright answer, huh?
6: You're going to book me anyhow. You're going to do the thing with the handcuffs anyhow. You're going to do the wrist bit.
0: Do it, Muggerman.
4: Uh-huh. Wrist bit.

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1: Summertime, and the living is easy on Broadway, to be noted in the sandaled walk of bare-shouldered girls, and the easy gait of sailors in whites, white as snow. To be noted also in the song of the loudspeaker that wants a lazy kind of love. For the rhythms are the July rhythms, when the ball of sun spins high. Summertime, beach time, rocket time. Time to paint the big grin across the mouth. And at headquarters, late morning, and Detective Mugovan and Johnny Palmer.
2: It's beyond you, huh, fellas? You just don't understand why I offered resistance to two fine fellas like you.
3: Yeah, why?
2: I'm stupid. Sometimes I can be very stupid.
1: The earrings we found on you?
2: Want to talk to you about that.
1: All right.
2: If ever again you have to shake me down, use the gentle touch, the soft touch. I respond much better.
3: Where'd you get the earrings, Johnny?
2: You have to know.
1: Where'd you get them?
2: Found them.
3: You mean heisted.
2: I mean found.
1: You know a girl named Peg Miller?
2: Why do you have to know?
1: Where is she?
2: That why you came looking for me, because you wanted Peg?
1: Yeah.
2: I don't know where she is. Why you want her?
3: Just looking for her. You're the logical man to ask where she is, Johnny.
2: Why? Why, out of a city of millions?
1: Because out of this city of millions, you're the only man who went bail for Peg when she needed bail.
2: Yeah? Yeah, I bailed her out. Times I can't even remember.
3: She's been reported missing, Johnny.
2: What?
3: Missing. You think she's dead? That why she's missing?
2: What are you two fine fellas trying
1: to... We're just trying to find out where Peg Miller is, Johnny, that's all.
2: Yeah, but the words you use... Dead. Peggy, dead?
3: If she's not dead, where is she, Johnny?
2: I swear it. I'm leveling with you two fine fellas. I don't know where Peg is. A year ago, she kissed me goodbye and she said, it's good. It's been good being a soft touch to you, Johnny, baby. After that, I haven't laid eyes on her, so help me. Dead. You think...
1: Yeah?
4: They're ready in the show-up room, Danny.
1: Thanks, Gino. Take him down, Mugman.
2: Hey, fellas.
3: Come on, Johnny.
2: Now, fellas, why me? What bit do you want me for in a show-up? What do I do?
3: You find things, Johnny. We want to show you to some people been screaming they lost things. Come on.
1: In detail, then. Routine that weighs down the minute hand and moves it over the clock's face. The trick that takes hours to perform. Causes late morning to become noon and then 1 o'clock. Causes the minor half-hour explosion known as lunch for the boys in the office. Causes it to become 2 o'clock.
5: Interrogation room, Danny. We're waiting for you.
1: Walk the corridor of headquarters now. Green-painted hallway leading to this place and that. Bulletin board festooned with slogans concerning duty, concerning neatness, concerning courtesy. Suggestion box crammed full with suggestions. And notice of the third annual dance that one of Officer Adler's clubs is giving. Corridor. And the end of it. An interrogation room.
6: With an ice pick. With an ice pick. I was waiting for the bus.
3: Danny. Just go on, Mrs. Stutman.
6: Who's he?
3: Don't bother about it. Just
6: I beg your pardon, but when I happened
3: Lieutenant
6: to...
3: Lieutenant Clover.
6: Well, how do you do, Lieutenant? I'm Terry Stutman.
1: Hello.
6: That man I saw in the...
1: The show-up?
6: Yeah, the show-up. That's the fellow. Oh, my name ain't Terry Stuffman.
3: She means Johnny Palmer, Danny. She picked him out, and Mrs. Mills picked him out. Mrs. Mills got so upset at the memory of it, she just passed out.
6: Not me.
3: Not her. Tell the lieutenant what happened.
6: Yeah. I was waiting for the bus. It was quite late. I was all alone at midnight when this fellow approached me. He pointed an ice pick right against my cheek. Here, mister, see? See where I'm pointing? Then this fella walked me into an alley and removed what jewelry I was wearing.
3: She gave me a list, Danny.
6: What jewelry I was wearing, together with money. Had it not been for, had it not been for his peculiar sense of humor in leaving me busted.
3: That's
6: there,
3: about it, Danny. He mugged Mrs. Stuffman and robbed her, saying to Mrs. Mills, probably others.
7: Well, thanks, Mrs. Stuffman.
6: Oh, it was quite an experience. People don't believe me to this day that
3: thank you very much. I'll open the door for you. Thank you very much indeed. Okay, Gino, bring him in.
8: Let's go. And remember what I told you, Mr. Palmer. Answer the lieutenant's questions truthfully.
7: Thanks, Gino. Sit down, Johnny, right there.
3: Mrs. Stuffman said you held an ice pick under her eye, Johnny.
2: How many years goes with that, fellas?
7: What about it, Johnny?
2: No deal, huh?
7: No.
2: Another dame at the show up.
3: Mrs. Mill.
2: Identified me too, huh? Positively.
3: Not a doubt.
2: Fellas.
7: Yeah?
2: I'm sorry for my life of crime. I'd be very happy to write out a heartfelt message to kiddies everywhere, telling them that an ice pick should be used only as far as ice is concerned.
3: Here, Danny, and crime... a report from Adler went over Johnny's room. He found nothing.
7: It says here, ice pick.
3: Oh, I'm sorry. Yeah, it says there, ice pick.
7: What'd you do with the stuff you stole, mugging?
2: The knickknacks I hocked for expenses.
3: Mrs. Mills mentions a diamond brooch worth about $500.
2: Safe deposit box. Look, fellas...
3: Yeah, we don't know how sorry you are.
2: It's not that I was underprivileged, but both of my parents were drunks. They were very wealthy, so they could buy all the booze they could bibble. So I never saw them except in a drunken state.
7: Where's
2: so...
7: the safe deposit box, Johnny?
2: Ruxton National. Look, fellas...
3: Cut it out.
2: I think I should have a psychiatrist and not a jailer. I've been through a lot. Nothing, huh?

0: Here you are, gentlemen. Safe deposit box.
1: Thank you, miss. Thank you very much.
2: My, my. Look at that, Danny.
1: Yeah.
2: Johnny Palmer must have figured a year of rainy days. Just feel this stuff, Danny.
1: Well, I don't...
2: Feels good. I better feel good on my wife, too. Now, this diamond brooch, for instance. Just like Mrs. Mills said, worth half a grand in any light you look at it.
1: Hmm. How much do you think this will be worth?
2: Yeah, let me see. Oh, the missus looked at a watch like that once on Park Avenue. Had to drag her away by the scruff.
1: What do you figure it's worth?
2: The price tag on Park Avenue said $5,000. That's because, the missus explained to me, it's got baguette diamonds and square-cut diamonds tastefully and beautifully arranged in a pattern... What's it say in the back, Danny? From over your shoulder, I can't see.
1: From Floyd Garrett to Peggy Miller, the time of our love.
2: It says that, huh?
1: Uh-huh.
2: How come it got in Johnny Palmer's piggy bank? Floyd Garrett said Peg Miller took it with her when...
1: Uh-huh. That's what Floyd said. Let's go, Muggerman.

0: hungry in a snowstorm someplace, and there's a pawn shop, and me holding this watch. I'd be in fair shape, huh? So it's a lady's watch.
1: Floyd Garrett said she left with this watch, and you turn up.
0: Floyd Garrett, her boyfriend.
1: Uh-huh.
0: I'm going to tell you about the watch.
1: All right.
0: She gave me the watch to pawn in case I ever needed money. A gift. On the condition, I had a rhinestone job made to replace it because Floyd boy liked to see her wrist and what he thought was his watch.
1: Johnny, is that the truth?
0: I just don't want a murder rap laying on me. What I told you. I swear, Danny. Look, I swear like this. It's the truth. The truth! What do you want from me?

0: Yes? Oh, hello.
1: Well, Mr. Garrett, this is Detective Mugovan.
2: Hi,
0: Mr. Mugovan. Well, why don't you come in?
2: Now, that's an invitation if I ever heard one. Mr. Garrett?
0: Yes?
2: Is that true what the lieutenant told me?
0: Well, if the lieutenant told you, I'm sure it was. But what was it?
2: Well, that you're really Mr. Merridew.
0: Yes, I am.
2: Well.
0: Don't tell me you read my column.
2: Yeah, once I did. Once in the Army, a friend of mine got a sponge cake wrapped in a Terre Haute beacon. It was reading material for a month.
0: Yeah, I've heard of that sort of thing happening time and time again. Oh, Lieutenant.
1: Uh-huh?
0: I hope you don't mind.
1: Mind what?
0: I was impressed with you. The way you handled yourself last night.
1: Well, thanks a lot.
0: So, I've taken the liberty.
1: Oh, what kind of liberty?
0: Wait. Will you listen?
1: All right.
0: Last night, I had occasion to watch one of New York's finest...
1: What's that for?
0: Publication. Mr. Merridew and his annual visit to old Baghdad on the Hudson.
2: Yeah, I'm going to subscribe to that Terre Haute beacon.
0: You're kidding me.
1: Let's talk some more about Peg Miller, Mr. Garrett.
0: I'd rather not.
2: Well, that's anyhow.
1: You heard from her?
0: Peg?
2: Peg.
0: No.
2: When do you think you'll be hearing from her?
0: Look, I'm just a columnist, not a clairvoyant.
1: Think she's dead?
0: How would I know?
1: You know a man named Johnny Palmer?
0: Johnny Palmer?
2: Hoodlum. Right out of old Baghdad on the Hudson. You know, the type carries guns, makes up to other fellas' girls right under their noses.
0: What do you want from me?
1: You sure you don't know where she is?
0: What do you want from me?
2: Just answer the question.
0: You know the kind of a girl she is just as well as I do.
2: Wise? You mean she's dead?
0: I mean she's not around anymore.
1: The woman across the hall
0: she's
1: said...
0: She's crazy, you know that.
1: She said you killed Peg.
0: She's crazy.
1: You said you had an argument with her before she left.
0: That's right.
1: About what?
0: You know the kind of girl she is. It's easy to have arguments with girls.
2: What was
0: like
2: the argument about?
0: I don't remember.
2: About money?
0: Maybe. I don't remember.
1: You treated her very nicely, didn't you, Mr. Garrett?
0: Of course.
2: A regular Mr. Merridew.
0: Are you shut up?
1: Gave her fox tolls, a lavalier, radio. Gave her this, too.
0: Huh?
1: Take a look.
0: Well, then, you found her.
1: If you don't believe it, turn the watch over. And Floyd Garrett.
0: So you found her. Listen.
1: Yeah?
0: Listen. When I buried her with all that stuff, that jewelry...
2: Yeah. You thought we figured she just took her nicest belongings and blew town.
0: Yes. You know what she was?
2: Oh, sure, sure.
0: I drove her out to Long Island, out to the point, Montauk, where you found her. I thought the scenic... Oh, what's the use of talking?
1: No, go ahead and talk.
0: All she wanted was money. All my money, all of it. Not me, not anything else. Just money, money, money, money, money. Listen, what I did. I wish I could have written about it.
2: You tell us.
0: I strangled her. Drove her all the way back to Manhattan. I came up to her apartment. Got the things you found. The fur and the watch and the radio.
1: Drove all the way back to Montauk.
0: And buried her in the dune. How could you possibly have found her?
1: Mr. Garrett, the watch you buried with Peg Miller was a copy, not this watch.
0: What?
2: We haven't found her yet.
0: Well, then you've tricked me?
2: Now you're going to think terrible things about New York's finest.
0: Let's
1: go.

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0: 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In tonight's story, Jack Edwards was heard as Floyd and Jerry Hausner as Johnny. Featured in the cast were
1: 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Its title, Vanishing Varmint.
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3: 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Oh, Alice. 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You'll have to count me out tonight, Angel. 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
2: 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Wednesday evening in Manhattan. And upstate, a gentleman named Paul McKenzie is taking life easy. Not that Mr. McKenzie is lazy. He's not working because he had an argument with the state of New York, and unfortunately, he came out second best.
5: All right, McKenzie, inside.
6: Oh, hiya, Mac.
5: Drop dead, will you?
6: I don't know what's the matter with you.
5: Is that the New York paper?
6: Yeah.
5: Let's see it, Wayne.
6: I'm doing a crossword puzzle. You know a five-letter word for burglar?
5: You trying to be funny?
6: No, see, 17 across.
5: Ah, give me that.
6: What'd you do that for? You broke the point on my pencil.
5: Well, that's just two. Hey, what are you doing now?
6: I'm sharpening the point on the windowsill.
5: Let's see that.
6: Ah, cut it out, Mac. I ain't hurting nothing.
5: Let me see that point. Hey, that's not bad.
6: You can get it real sharp like that. I always say concrete is as good as sandpaper.
5: Is that what you always say?
6: Yeah. When I was a kid...
5: Shut up. When do you draw kitchen duty again?
6: Tomorrow.
5: Swell. Why don't you rob me a spoon?
6: A spoon?
5: That's right.
6: Why should I?
5: Now look, Wayne, we're friends, aren't we?
6: No.
5: What's the matter? Can't you take a joke? All I want's a crummy spoon. Who's going to miss it?
6: I'm not going to do it, man.
5: It's not like I was asking for a knife.
6: I said I'm not...
5: I said you were. Well?
6: Well, why do you want it for?
5: You got to have a reason for everything. Just give me a spoon. That's all I ask. Hey, Wayne.
7: Wayne, wake up.
6: Well, let me alone, Mac.
7: Come on, Dopey, wake up. Keep your voice down. You understand?
8: Where'd you get that knife?
7: Remember the spoon you got me last week?
6: Yeah.
7: Just shows what a little homework will do. I filed it down.
8: How?
7: The same way you sharpen your pencil. Turned out real keen. Don't you think?
6: Cut it out.
7: Well, pay attention.
6: You're gonna bust out?
7: What do you think?
6: You're crazy.
7: Like a fox. And you're coming with me.
6: Oh, no.
7: Don't get me wrong, Wayne. I'm not that fond of your company, but I need another guy to work this. Now get back in your cart and keep mum. Don't you open your yap for anything.
6: What are you going to do?
7: The less you know, the less you'll have to worry about. Hey, Daniels! Daniels!
9: All right, what's the trouble, McKenzie?
7: There's something the matter with Wayne.
9: Huh? Wayne! Wayne!
7: I don't think he's breathing.
9: What happened?
7: I don't know. I saw him swallow a pill.
9: A what?
7: Yeah, about 20 minutes ago.
9: All right, stand back. I'm coming in.
7: You think maybe it was poison?
9: What's the matter with you, Wayne? Can I help you turn him over, Mac?
7: Don't bother, Daniels. He'll be okay.
9: Huh?
7: Too bad I can't say the same for you.
9: No, you...
8: You killed him.
7: Well, what are you waiting for? Applause? Let's go.

0: Hello?
1: I'd like to speak to Mike Waring, please.
0: Isn't this Sergeant Corbett?
1: Mike?
0: Who else? How are you, Bright Eyes?
1: Busy. But I thought you might be interested in this flash that just came over the teletype. Here, I'll read it to you. Paul McKenzie and Wayne Thompson broke out of jail tonight at 9:30, maybe headed for New York. These men are dangerous. Use caution in apprehending.
0: So?
1: Well, doesn't it mean anything to you?
0: Should it?
1: I think so. Remember the Weber holdup a few years back? You represented the insurance company.
0: Oh, yeah. McKenzie was the boy we grabbed.
1: As I recall, he was kind of peeved at you. Didn't he make a couple of threats?
0: I was just blowing off steam.
1: Well, I'm glad you feel that way. Frankly, I don't. Well, it's been nice talking to you, Mike. Hope I get to do it again sometime.
2: Just a second. Just a second.
3: Yes?
4: Hello, Harris.
3: McKenzie.
4: Shut the door.
3: Huh? Oh, yeah.
4: What's the matter, Harris? You act like you're seeing a ghost. It's your old boss, remember?
3: Yeah, but I heard on the radio that...
4: What?
3: That a car with you and what's his name?
4: Wayne?
3: Yeah, went off a drawbridge near Sing Sing.
4: Well, I wasn't in it. We separated as soon as we got over the walls. Was there anything else?
3: No.
4: What about the guard I knifed?
3: They say he's going to pull through.
4: I guess this is my lucky day.
3: How did you get to town?
4: What do you think?
3: Well, you certainly didn't come by the super chief.
4: I rode the rods. Give me some soap. I want to wash you up.
3: Yeah, sure.
4: What do you hear from Ruth?
3: Ruth?
4: Ruth Nelson, stupid.
3: I haven't seen her in months, Mac.
4: I told you to keep an eye on her. Hand me that Tom.
3: Yeah.
4: Well?
3: Well, what?
4: What do you got to say for yourself?
3: Oh, be reasonable, Mac. I couldn't follow Ruth around.
4: Why not?
3: Well, let's skip that for now. There's lots more important things to do.
4: Such as?
3: Such as getting you out of the country.
4: Now, don't be a chump, Harris. I'm staying right here.
3: What? You're out of your mind.
4: That's the trouble with people who don't spend any time in jail. You don't appreciate your own hometown. You forget the attractions. Now, I got a beautiful girl in New York and about 250,000 in bonds.
3: Yes, I know, Mike, but...
4: Good, because I want them both here by 5 o'clock tonight.

0: Let me look at you, Ruth.
1: Have I changed much, honey?
0: Nah. You look better than ever. Okay, Harris, beat it.
2: But I thought you wanted...
0: What's the matter? Don't you understand English? Go on, blow. Find yourself somewhere else to plot tonight.
3: All right, Mac. But be careful, will you?
0: Stop being such a worrywart. I'll be okay. Come here, baby.
1: Gosh, Mac. Wonderful to have you back.
0: You miss Papa, huh?
1: Yes.
0: Why don't you keep in touch with Harris?
1: You know how I always felt about him?
0: Oh, he's okay. Oh, hey, that reminds me. I was so tickled to see you, I forgot to ask. Where are the bonds?
1: Bonds?
0: Yeah, before I went up...
1: Oh, those. Well, I didn't bring them along.
0: Why not?
1: Well, when Harris first told me you were here, I thought he was kidding.
0: Well, you can see he wasn't. I want you to pick him up the second thing in the morning.
1: What do you mean, second thing?
0: Mike Waring's still around.
1: Who?
0: The private deck they call a Falcon.
1: I don't know.
0: Well, first thing tomorrow, Ruth, you find out and make an appointment for me.
1: What for?
0: You'll find out when I talk to Waring. You know how I hate to repeat myself. That's funny he doesn't answer.
1: Maybe he's gone out for a while.
0: Yeah.
1: What are you going to do, Mac?
0: Make myself comfortable while I wait. I think this one ought to do the trick. Well, what do you know? Guess the old man hasn't lost his touch, eh, Ruthie?
1: Oh, Mac. Now, listen to
0: inside.
1: Me.
0: Inside.
1: But, honey...
0: I said inside. Now, what were you going to say?
1: Mike Waring's not going to like this.
0: That'll teach him not to break dates with yours truly.
1: No, I guess you're right.
0: What do you mean, you guess? Aren't you sure?
1: I only meant...
0: Wait a minute. Did you make an appointment with Waring for me?
1: Well, of course I did.
0: Then how come he isn't here?
1: I don't know.
0: You're lying.
1: All right, so I am. I never called Waring.
0: No?
1: Honest, Mac, I was only thinking of your welfare.
0: I'll bet you would. Next time I tell you to do something, you do it. I don't need any masterminding.
1: So that's the thanks I get.
0: You kidding? I got news for you, sweetheart. Even at Sing Sing, I heard a couple of stories about you.
1: They're about me and Arnold Lucas. They were lies.
0: What was that name again, Lucas? Come on, answer me.
1: Let me alone.
0: Talk up, Ruthie. I'm going to know the score. I have to break every bone in your lovely body.
1: I'm warning you, Mac. Stay away from me.
0: You're warning me.
1: Go on, laugh, you big ape. But you put a finger on me and I'll put a finger on you and we'll see who yells louder.
4: Mr. Waring?
5: Yes, that's right.
4: I've been waiting for you out here since... 10:30.
5: Well, that's a switch. They generally wait inside.
4: Pardon?
5: Skip it. You're,
4: Susan Andrews.
5: Well, what's on your mind, Miss Andrews?
4: It's Mrs. Andrews. I'm staying at the Renard Apartments.
5: Mm-hmm. Well, you've still got something on your mind.
4: Well, couldn't we talk inside?
5: Sure. Come right in, Mrs. Andrews. Oh, on second thought, stay right where you are.
4: Oh,
5: stop it.
4: Is he dead?
5: Well, if he isn't, he's as reasonable a facsimile as you can get with two slugs in the brain.
4: That's Paul McKenzie, isn't it?
5: Who?
4: Paul McKenzie, one of the men who broke out of jail yesterday.
5: How would you know?
4: I recognized him from his pictures.
5: Funny. I never would have.
4: Who are you calling?
5: The police. Do you mind?
4: No. What's the matter?
5: The line has been cut. All right, Mrs. Andrews, you stay right here till I get back.
4: Yes, but what about McKenzie?
5: I wouldn't worry. In his condition, I think we can prevail upon him to hang around, too.
6: Oh, you're out of your mind, Mike. McKenzie was in the car with Wayne when it went off that drawbridge near Sing Sing.
5: Mm-hmm. And have they discovered the bodies yet, Sergeant?
6: Well, no.
5: I tell you, they never will. At least not McKenzie's, because he's right here in my place.
6: Oh.
5: Mrs. Andrews? Mrs. Andrews?
6: Looks like nobody's home.
5: I don't get it, Corbett. I left her standing right, but... Holy smoke, what happened to the body?
6: What body? I told you, McKenzie's.
5: He was lying right there near the sofa.
6: Look, Mike, if you got nothing better to do...
5: You've got to believe me, Corbett. Why would I make up a yarn like that?
6: That's what I'm wondering. But whatever your reason is, it better be funny.
5: I tell you, the line was cut.
6: Seems to be all right now.
5: Well, they must have patched
6: it. Oh, sure, sure. Where was this Mrs. Andrews living?
5: At the Renard Apartments.
6: Oh, that's Fleming 1222, isn't it?
5: Well, go ahead, but you're wasting your time, Sergeant. Whoever removed Mackenzie must have taken her along for the ride. She won't be in.
6: I know. There's only one question in my mind, whether she ever was.
5: Look, are you calling
6: me? Now, keep quiet. Raynard Apartments? You got a Mrs. Susan Andrews registered there?
2: Hello?
6: Mrs. Susan Andrews?
2: Yes, that's right.
6: Hey, there is such a person.
5: She's there now.
2: Hello?
5: Let me talk to her.
6: Wait your turn.
2: Hello? Hello?
6: Hello, Mrs. Andrews. This is Sergeant Corbett of the police. Did you ever hear of a private detective named Mike Waring?
2: Waring? No, I don't believe I have.
6: Oh, then you weren't at his place this morning?
2: Well, I don't see how I could be. Your call just woke me.
6: Well, thank you very much, Mrs. Andrews. You know any more funny stories, Mike? I'm just dying to hear them. Well, I'm still waiting, Mike. What was the idea of the gag?
5: I tell you, it was no gag, Sergeant.
6: Well, then how do you explain it?
5: I can't. I just don't get it, that's all.
7: Oh, if you're referring to your sandwich, Mike's coming right up.
5: Oh, Ed.
7: And just wait till you see what else Ed's luncheonette has for you. Can you guess what it is?
5: Oh, please, Eddie, I'm in no mood to play guessing games. I'm not able to think on an empty stomach.
6: Well, what puzzles me is how you're able to think on an empty head.
7: But, Mike, look, just try to guess. Think of cool, shimmering beauty. A real attractive dish.
5: A beautiful tomato? Where is she?
7: No, Mike, not a girl. It's a real tomato.
5: Oh.
7: Filled with cream cheese. A nice, cool salad for summer.
5: All right, fine. Bring it on. I'm hungry.
7: But guess what else I'd do with this salad? To pep it up.
5: You probably use a salad dressing.
7: Mike, you're psychic.
6: Yeah, he can figure out everything but the case he's working on.
7: Oh, but he's right, Sergeant. This salad needs a dressing to pep it up. So I add a swell, peppy flavor by using... Guess what?
5: Look, if I say the right thing, will you make me queen for a day?
7: Well, I can't do that, but you know the answer. It's Miracle Whip, Mike. Boy, that stuff is wonderful. It's just right. You know, not too sharp or too mild. Just right.
5: Mm-hmm.
7: What more could you ask for?
5: Guess.
7: Huh?
5: Guess what more I could ask for.
7: Oh, gosh, I don't know. Here's a delicious tomato salad filled with cream cheese and topped with America's favorite salad dressing, Miracle Whip. A salad dressing that tastes so different, folks call it the one and only. Now, what more could you possibly ask for?
5: Just one thing, Eddie. Can't you guess?
7: No, Mike. I give up. What is it?
5: Will you please bring the salad and sandwich? What are you waiting for? Get on the ball.
7: Oh, sure, Mike. Why didn't you say so?
6: Hey, you better get on the ball yourself, Mike. You claim Mackenzie was in your place this morning?
5: I tell you, he was.
6: Yeah, that's what you've been telling me all day. Don't you think it's time now that you furnished a little...

0: Yes?
1: Hello, Mrs. Andrews. Remember me?
0: Mr. Waring.
1: Yes, Angel, Mr. Waring.
0: Won't you come in?
1: Try and keep me out. All right, now what's this all about?
0: What's what all about?
1: Listen, Susie, I'm in no mood for evasions. You saw me find Mackenzie's body this morning.
0: I?
1: Yes, you. Now, I want to know why you lied about it on the phone.
0: I don't know what you're talking about.
1: Look, I don't often strike a woman, but in your case...
0: No, wait a minute, wait.
1: It's coming back to you now.
0: Mr. Waring, why don't you forget about it? Make believe it never happened.
1: And have the cops think I'm crazy for the rest of my life? Oh, no. Now, what went on in that apartment after I left?
0: Oh, please.
1: Look, I'll make it easy for you. You had a visitor, didn't you?
0: Yes.
1: Who was he?
0: He didn't tell me his name.
1: Well, what did he tell you?
0: Just to keep my mouth shut, otherwise...
1: Well, never mind. I can imagine what that otherwise was. Then what happened?
0: He picked up Mackenzie's body and disappeared.
1: No, no, it wasn't as simple as that, Susie. You don't walk around the streets of New York with a dead body on your hands. It might cause talk. How did he get rid of it?
0: He had a car waiting near the service entrance.
1: And you followed him?
0: Well, I...
1: Now, don't lie, Susie. You must have. What was the license number?
0: I didn't think to copy it down.
1: But I'm warning you,
0: no,
1: Angel.
0: No, wait a minute. Let me get my purse. It was 8L463.
1: All right. Thank you, Susie. You've been a great help. I think I can take it from here.
2: Well?
1: I'm looking for a gentleman named Larry Harris.
2: What do you want?
1: My name is Mike Waring.
2: That still leaves me in the dark.
1: I don't see why, Harris. You were up to my place this morning, weren't you?
2: Where'd you get that screwy idea?
1: You own a 51 Nash, license number 8L463, don't you?
2: No.
1: And you better inform the license bureau. According to their records, the car belongs to you.
2: What if it does?
1: It was parked near the service entrance to my building today.
2: Oh.
1: What did you do with Mackenzie's body?
2: Well, strictly between us, Waring, I don't see how that's any of your business.
1: Now, that's where you're wrong, Harris. When someone uses my place for a slaughterhouse, it concerns me vitally.
2: Yeah, I suppose when you look at it that way, you've got a beef. Would, $500 take care of it?
1: Only if I can take it out in information.
2: Now, look, fellow, let me give you a little tip. Nobody's been hurt.
1: Except Mackenzie.
2: It's no skin off your nose. Forget it.
1: And if I don't?
2: Someone's liable to get sore at you.
1: Who might that be?
2: I don't like to mention names, but it might be me.
1: Oh, no, you don't.
3: Oh, my arm.
1: What's the matter, Harris? Can't you stand a little pressure?
3: Cut it. I'm wearing you. You're breaking it.
1: Well, that ought to convince you that I mean business. Now, what was your tie-up with Mackenzie?
3: You can go. Ow!
1: Come on, spill it.
3: We were friends. He was holed up here last night.
1: Why did he want to see me?
3: I don't know.
1: You sure?
3: I tell you, I don't know.
1: Well, would you know what happened to all that money he had stashed away?
3: What money?
1: Mackenzie was serving time for payroll robbery. I was the one who sent him up, but we never recovered the loot.
3: I never saw a penny of it.
1: Then who did?
3: He spent it all on his girlfriend before they caught him.
1: That sounds like a physical impossibility. It was close to $250,000.
3: You don't know this girl.
1: No, but I'd like to. What's her name?
3: Ruth Nelson.
1: All right, just one more thing. Did you kill Mackenzie?
3: And then go back to your place and remove his body? What do you think?
1: I don't know. Maybe Ruth Nelson can help me arrive at some satisfactory...

0: Waiter. Waiter.
1: May I help you, madam?
0: Yeah, I'd like a... Wait a minute. You're no waiter.
1: I still wouldn't mind serving you. Can I buy you a drink?
0: Aren't you afraid I might have a jealous boyfriend?
1: If you have, you probably know the best way to handle him.
0: Sit down.
1: Thanks. A waiter, two scotch and sodas here.
2: Right away, Mr. Waring.
0: What did he call you?
1: Why, did it sound insulting?
0: Your name Waring?
1: Well, I was keeping it for surprise, Ruth.
0: Beat it.
1: Now, what kind of hospitality do you call that? I didn't turn you out when you dropped in at my place.
0: What do you mean?
1: Weren't you there this morning with Mackenzie?
0: No.
1: You'll have to do better than that, Ruth. I couldn't forget that perfume.
3: Voodoo, isn't it?
0: Max sends you over to apologize.
1: Why should he?
0: Didn't he tell you he slapped me around?
1: What did you do, walk out?
0: Wouldn't you?
1: Well, I wasn't going steady with him, so it's hard to say.
0: Well, where does he get off accusing me of two-timing him with Arnold Lucas?
1: Weren't you?
0: No. Mac doesn't believe me. He can check it with Arnold. You'll find him at the Granger Hotel.
1: I kind of doubt that. Incidentally, Ruth, you wouldn't happen to know why Mackenzie wanted to see me in the first place.
0: Didn't he tell you?
1: He couldn't very well, Angel. When I first saw him, he was dead.
0: Dead?
1: Murdered, to be exact.
0: Is this a gag?
1: Hardly.
0: Listen, Waring, Arnold had nothing to do with this.
1: Who said he did?
0: Well, I thought...
1: If you did, Ruth, that's good enough for me. I'll be seeing you, Angel.
4: Who is it?
5: Telegram for Arnold Lucas.
4: Would you be kind enough to slip it under the door?
5: Sorry, mister. You got a sign for it.
4: Just a moment.
1: Hello.
4: You are not from the Western Union.
1: Well, I tried to enlist, but they wouldn't have me.
4: Who are you?
1: Waring is the name, Mike Waring.
4: What can I do for you, Mr. Waring?
1: Well, it's a long story, Lucas. You mind if I make myself comfortable while I tell it?
4: Please do.
1: Thanks.
4: May I offer you something?
1: Just a couple of answers. You see, I'm a private detective.
4: How interesting.
1: Yes, you get to meet a lot of dull people that way. I'll never guess how I got in touch with you.
4: Perhaps not.
1: Ever hear of a man named Paul Mackenzie?
4: Once or twice?
1: Well, he's dead.
4: How sad.
1: Yes, very. But you can dry those tears, fella. I think I know where to locate his murderer.
4: How did you accomplish that?
1: Well, I had several fine leads. An automobile license plate led me to Larry Harris.
4: Harris? I don't believe I've had the pleasure.
1: No, but you do have a mutual friend, Ruth Nelson.
4: Oh?
1: Yes, she's a wonderful gal, Lucas.
4: Glad you appreciate her fine qualities.
1: I'd be an ingrate if I didn't. After all, she gave me you.
0: But not for Keith.
1: Oh, hello, Ruth. What are you doing here?
0: You're the boy who knows all the answers.
1: Well, judging from that gun in your hand, there could only be one.
0: Never let it be said that you can't put two and two together. Hello, Arnold.
4: Darling, it was so nice of you to drop in.
0: It was a pleasure.
1: Yes. Well, if I'm in your way, folks...
0: Come back, dear Waring.
1: I just thought you two might like to be alone.
4: We have plenty of opportunity for that later.
1: Well, I don't know, Lucas. You better act fast before the police grab you.
0: I don't think there's any danger of that.
1: You're wrong, Ruth. I've got your boyfriend dead to rights.
0: And that's where you're wrong, Waring, because in a couple of minutes he'll have you dead. Period.
6: Well, Ruth pointing a gun at him really poses a question as to Mike's future. Let's hope he has the right answer. 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The answer? 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
6: 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Now, back to the adventures of the Falcon. Only a minute has passed since Ruth Nelson made her dramatic entrance into Arnold Lucas's apartment with a gun and promptly aimed it at Mike Waring's head. And now, as we find the gay trio, Ruth seemed determined to get down to business.
0: All right, Waring. If you've got any final requests, now's the time to make them.
1: Now, Ruth, you know you're not serious about this.
0: Well, you bet.
1: Well, I've got nothing against you.
0: No, but you've got plenty against Arnold. Who told you he was wanted in Los Angeles?
1: No one.
4: So you figured it out all by yourself, Mr. Waring.
0: Oh, he's a smart one, Arnold. Wouldn't take him long to guess. Mac went to his office. It could only be for one reason. He wanted Waring to make a deal for him with the police.
1: He's wasting his time, Ruth. He never would have accepted it.
0: Why not?
1: Mackenzie owed the police plenty for the payroll robbery and a little extra something for that jail break. Lucas would really have to be wanted pretty badly for the cops to forgive and forget.
0: Well, you never can tell.
1: No, that's true enough.
0: Well, now that you know it all, what do you intend to do about it?
1: Well, it's up to you.
0: How right you are. And since it's my move...
1: I'd better move faster. Come on, drop it.
0: Let go! Arnold!
1: Get out of the way.
0: I didn't mean it.
1: Let me take a look at him.
2: What's going on here?
1: Oh, come in, Harris. You're just in time.
2: I heard a shot. What happened?
1: Can't you see?
0: I didn't mean to kill him.
1: Well, cheer up, Ruth. You didn't.
0: What?
1: Oh, it's just a flesh wound. But you're a very careless girl.
0: Well, anyone would have done the same in my place. I had to protect him.
2: Yes, I guess you can't blame her, Waring. When a gal goes for a guy, there's nothing she won't do. Even try to cover him when she's seen him commit murder.
1: Well, who should know that better than you, Harris?
2: Meaning what?
1: Meaning you're the guy she's in love with. You're the one she's shielding.
0: What are you talking about?
1: Oh, I'm sorry if I let the cat out of the bag, Ruth, but when it comes to murder, I'm just a great big blab.

0: Hello, Susie. You remember me?
1: Mike.
0: I hope it's not too late, but I came over to regale you with the saga of my triumph.
1: Oh, I heard all about it on the radio, but come in anyway.
0: Oh, thanks.
1: I heard on the radio Harris killed Mackenzie.
0: You heard right.
1: But why? I thought they were friends.
0: To the end. Only Harris saw to it that Mackenzie's end came a lot sooner than it normally would.
1: Mm-hmm.
0: When Mackenzie went to jail, he left $250,000 worth of loot with his girlfriend, Ruth Nelson.
1: Oh, and she and Harris.
0: Mm-hmm.
1: Well, where does this Arnold Lucas fit in?
0: Oh, he was the patsy in this little affair. Ruth led Mackenzie to believe it was Lucas who was his rival.
1: When all along it was his boy Harris.
0: Hmm? That's it.
1: Well, what put you on the right track?
0: Ruth. She was the one who sicked me onto Lucas originally, and then she volunteered the information that he was wanted in Los Angeles. And on top of that, she tried to kill Lucas in front of me.
1: I thought that was an accident.
0: Don't be silly. That gal knew what she was doing. Why do you think I had such an easy time disarming her? Does that answer all your questions?
1: Mm-hmm.
0: Well, good. Now we can start on mine. I didn't have time to ask you before, but what were you doing in front of my apartment so early in the morning?
1: Well, as I told you, I wanted to see you.
0: What about?
1: Getting the evidence for a divorce.
0: Oh, well, I don't generally handle that kind of work, Susie, but for you, I might make an exception. What would you tell me about your husband?
1: Oh, he's handsome.
0: Mm-hmm.
1: Charming. Mm-hmm. Cultured.
0: Mm-hmm.
1: Everything a woman could want.
0: Well, now, wait a minute. You sound like you're still in love with the guy.
1: I am.
0: Mm-hmm.
1: After I saw you this afternoon, I thought it over and called him. He should be here any minute.
0: Well, that's nice.
1: Oh, Mike, it was all my fault. I made a mistake. I was just counting on him to call me first.
0: Well, don't feel too badly, Susie. We all make mistakes. I was counting on something, too.
1: Mike, where are you going?
0: Home. Good night, Mrs. Andrews.
2: 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The Case of the Cautious Cousin. The Case of the Cautious Cousin. That's the title of next week's Adventure of the Falcon, when Mike Waring learns that when a family fortune is in the balance, the scales can be tipped toward murder. 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Music was by Arlo. Les Damon was starred as the Falcon, with Chuck Webster as Sergeant Corbett. This is Ed Hurley, he's speaking for the Kraft Foods Company.
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4: 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Its title, Vanishing Varmint. Here's an episode of Rocky Jordan, which originally aired Wednesday, July 11th, 1951, 75 years ago today. 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
6: I'm Rocky Jordan. I run the Cafe Tambourine in Cairo. You've heard the old saying, Everything comes to him who waits. I remember one time if I waited then, I'd be waiting still.

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Tonight's partially transcribed Rocky Jordan story, The Janakos Affair.

0: I'm Chris, Rocky Jordan's barkeep. Been working for him for years now. I guess I know the Rock better than anyone. I know he's so close-mouthed, you'd never find out what went on around here if I wasn't such a yakker. But you know, it isn't always Rocky who plays it shy with the words. I'm thinking of the time Rocky was beating his brains out trying to get someone else to open up. Yeah, I remember how that one began. Night, all the Kyrenes asleep. Rocky, too, in his apartment over the tambourine. And all of a sudden, it sounded like the front door was going to cave in.
1: Mr. Chalton, you will please open the door.
0: It was one of those things from under a stone that passes for a man. Lieutenant Greco, Cairo Police.
1: In the name of authority, you will open the door.
2: What's going on, Greco?
1: Lieutenant Greco to you. I am here on official business, Mr. Jordan. You will dress and come with me.
2: What? At 4 o'clock in the morning?
1: I said you will dress and come with me. That is a command.
2: Greco, what's this all about?
1: I am not at liberty to say, but I warn you, Mr. Jordan, I have the authority to enter your establishment and take you by force, if necessary. And as you know, I would like nothing better. Well?
2: Okay, Power. You're round. But this better be good. Look, Sam, I don't like this. I don't like being hustled out of bed in the middle of the night by that cop. And I use the word loosely.
3: I am fully aware of what has happened to you, Jordan. Jordan, I am tired. I am worried. Do not test my patience.
2: Well, I've got a right to know what's going on.
3: We will not argue the point. Let us simply say I am not at liberty to say.
2: Sounds like you and Greco had a rehearsal.
3: Excellency.
4: So, this is Mr. Jordan.
3: Jordan, may I present His Excellency, Hassin Bey, of a special government service.
2: How do you do?
4: You have been in Cairo a number of years. Restaurateur, American citizen, you run the Cafe Tambourine.
2: That's no secret.
4: You have dealings with the Janakos Produce Company.
2: I get my fruits and vegetables from them.
4: When did you receive your last delivery?
2: This morning, before I closed up.
4: What time this morning?
2: How should I know what time? I don't keep a log on the exact time I get a delivery.
4: I see.
2: Now, how about you opening up and telling me what this is all about?
4: Take him, Captain.
3: This way, Jordan.
0: Well, by then, the Rock was as mad as a rooster with laryngitis. Sabaya waltzed him into the next room, and things got worse. There were a dozen more people in there, all standing in line with their sleeves rolled up. And at the head of the line, a medico was busy with a hypo in his hand.
2: What is this, Sam?
3: Get in line, Jordan, and roll up your sleeves.
2: Now, wait a minute. If you think
3: I... Jordan, you will do as I say.
2: Well, if some joker's going to stick a needle in my arm, I want to know why.
3: You will, Jordan, in time. For the moment, do as I say.
2: All right, Sam. If that's the way you want it.
3: When you have finished here, you may go home.
2: Thanks. Sure you haven't forgotten anything?
3: Though, as a matter of fact, Jordan, there is one more thing. Your Cafe Tambourine is to be closed until further notice.
0: Rocky was really steaming when he left police headquarters. He ankled across the street to our Moon's coffee house, found a good crowd there, and more than one guy rubbing his arm. He had a call to make, but the phone was occupied. So he sat down at the table and ordered a cup of Java. And then the doll eased in.
5: I hope you do not mind if I sit here. All the other places are taken.
2: No, I don't mind.
5: Thank you.
2: You get hauled down to headquarters, too?
5: Headquarters? I do not understand.
2: Skip it. I thought you were one of our little group. Everybody else here seems to be.
5: I usually stop here on my way home from work. Such a crowd at this late hour. Has something happened?
2: Yeah, something has.
5: You seem angry.
2: I've got reason to be.
5: Tell me about it.
2: It would bore you.
5: I see. Oh, of course. Now I know.
2: Now you know what?
5: Sir, I have seen you before. The Cafe Tambourine. You're Rocky Jordan. My name is Zelda. Zelda Volma.
2: Zelda. Yeah, it fits.
5: Why do you keep looking toward the front door?
2: I'm just sweating out that buster yakking on the phone. I've got a call to make.
5: If it's urgent, perhaps I can be of some assistance. I live not far from here, and I have a telephone.
2: Thanks for the offer. But the buster looks like he's ready to hang up. Excuse me.
6: American Embassy, McIntyre.
2: Mac, this is Jordan.
6: Oh, yeah.
2: Listen, I
6: know. You get hauled out of bed in the middle of the night, get a shot in the arm, and your cafe gets padlocked until further notice. Yeah, we know all about it.
2: Well, what are you going to do about it?
6: Not a thing. We're in complete agreement with the Cairo police. Night.
5: That did not take long. Oh, you are leaving.
2: That's right.
5: So am I. My apartment is just down the street, at the Nehru House.
2: And I have a date at the other end of town. Looks like we're headed in opposite directions.
5: It needn't always be that way, Mr. Jordan.
2: I'll file it, baby.
7: Yeah, what? Oh, hello, Jordan.
2: Thought maybe you'd be asleep, Giannakos.
7: Asleep. Who can sleep? Come on in.
2: I just got back from police headquarters. They had a few questions to ask me. Some of them had to do with the Giannakos Produce Company.
7: You too, huh? Sit down, Jordan, sit down.
2: Well, Giannakos, what's it about?
7: Look, I don't know any more about it than you do. They closed up your place? Okay, so they closed up mine, too. They put a padlock on my warehouse, my trucks, everything.
2: Sure, they didn't tell you why?
7: I couldn't get anything out of them. Just a shot in the arm. Look, I got a lump there already.
2: You're not the only one. Stop beefing.
7: Rocky, listen. What is this shot business? What's the matter? I got something that's horrible? I'm a menace to society?
2: Don't ask me.
7: Why did they give me that needle? Why didn't they tell us something? Rocky, what is all this hocus pocus? Why did...
2: What's the matter, Giannakos?
8: Giannakos' face suddenly turned white and his jaw dropped. He was staring over Rocky's shoulder. And as Rock started to turn around, his eyes swept the mirror on the wall and he caught a glimpse of a figure moving in behind him, and then something crashed in behind Rocky's ear. Hard. When Rocky came to, he was still sitting in the chair. But the room around him looked like it had been hit by a blockbuster. And standing in the middle of it all was Captain Sam Sabaya.
3: Are you all right, Jordan?
2: Yeah. Yeah, I guess so, Sam.
3: What happened here?
2: You tell me. I was just sitting here talking to Giannakos when somebody slugged me.
3: Who did it?
2: I don't know. I only caught a glimpse of the guy in the mirror.
3: But you did see him.
2: Yeah. You know, Sam, there was something familiar about the guy. Oh, my head. Oh, I'm sure I've seen him someplace before, but I can't think where. Wait a minute. Giannakos was sitting across from me. He saw me.
3: Giannakos is dead.
2: Giannakos dead?
3: We found him in the bedroom. He had been shot.
1: Captain Sabaya.
3: What is it, Lieutenant?
1: We have searched everywhere. The apartment, the warehouse. There is no sign of a small black bag.
3: I was afraid of that.
1: The killer must have found it. Taken it with him.
3: Yes.
2: What's all this about a black bag?
3: Never mind, Jordan. Come along.
2: Where are we going?
3: To police headquarters. I want you to look over some photographs. Well, Jordan?
2: No go, Sam. I've been over these mugs twice already. The killer isn't here.
9: We must have your cooperation, Mr. Jordan. You are the only one who knows what this killer looks like.
2: That's right. Now I'm in the driver's seat, Hassan. And if you expect any more cooperation out of me, maybe you better start telling me what this is all about.
3: Your Excellency, perhaps it would be wise...
9: Very well. Tell him, Captain.
3: Jordan, there was a robbery at the University Hospital last night. Someone was after a bag containing a large supply of narcotics.
2: The black bag you've been looking for?
3: We have established that the man who took the bag left in one of Giannakos' trucks, but he was not one of Giannakos' drivers. We have checked that. And the truck was returned.
2: All right, Sam. So this guy copped a bag of narcotics. That's happened before. You didn't carry on this way.
3: Jordan, patience. We believe now that Giannakos was involved in the robbery, that he was the recipient of the stolen bag, and that the killer took it from him, believing it contained narcotics.
2: Believing? But you said it was narcotics.
3: It was supposed to be narcotics. The original thief made a mistake. He took the wrong bag. That is why we have had to operate with such secrecy. That is why you and the others who had some contact with Giannakos' truck were given those shots.
2: What was in that little black bag, Sam?
3: A rack of test tubes containing deadly germ culture. Pneumonic plague. So don't you see, Jordan? The killer opens the bag. It does not contain what he thinks. He throws the bag away. Where? In some dark alley? A storm drain? The river? Jordan, we must find that bag.
2: Yeah, because if you don't, you're liable to have the biggest epidemic in history on your hands.
9: Thousands and thousands of lives. A whole city wiped out, Mr. Jordan. We can't prevent that, but we must move quickly.
2: Well, the quickest way to find the bag is to find the killer first.
9: Exactly. And you are the one man who knows what he looks like.
2: What are you driving at, Hassan?
9: If we were to let the word spread quietly that you, and you alone, knew what the killer looked like, the killer would learn of this. And might he not come out into the open to try to silence you?
2: Yeah, he probably would. I get it. You're asking me to set up myself as bait. Wait around for the killer to take a crack at me so you can nail him. That's it, isn't it?
9: Frankly, yes.
3: We know we have not the right to ask you to expose yourself to a murderer's bullet.
2: Oh, save it, Sam. All right. You've got yourself a pigeon.
10: 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The Devil's Workshop is the title of tonight's Dr. Christian program. In it, Gene Herschold, as the kindly physician of River's End, combines his skill as a doctor with extraordinary instincts about human behavior to bring about a surprise conclusion to a very strange story. Remember, your next program over most of these same CBS stations. It's Gene Herschold as Dr. Christian. Now we take you back to Cairo and tonight's Rocky Jordan story, The Janakos Affair.

0: Well, they hooked Rocky on the end of a line to bait the guy who did Ingenacos and waltzed off with a little black bag. Some of Sabaya's men dropped a few choice words in the Cairo dens, and the underworld was to do the rest. The boss came back to the tambourine to wait for the play, feeling a little bit like a goldfish in a shark pond. Meanwhile, more of Sabaya's men, rigged out in native dress, took up stations along the street. Sabaya himself stayed at headquarters. Everything was set. A few long hours later, it was noon, and nothing happened except the boss used up a lot of cigarettes. A year went by, and it was 4 o'clock, and then 5, no play. Then a little after 7, the phone began to jump.
1: Cafe Tambourine.
2: Rocky Jordan?
1: That's right.
0: Hey, who is it, Rocky?
1: Shh.
2: Rocky, this is Zelda. Remember the girl you met in the coffee shop last night?
1: I remember.
2: Rocky, I must see you. I must see you right away.
1: What for?
2: I cannot tell you on the phone, but it is important. Please, Rocky, meet me. Joseph's well in the Citadel.
1: No. The Trake Bazaar. East End.
2: All right. 5 minutes.
1: 15.
2: All right, Rocky. All right. Don't fail me, please.
1: Zelda Valmer. She wants me to meet her.
0: She in on it?
1: Could be. There's one way to find out.
0: Hey, Rocky, listen. That killer could be using her to get you out in the open.
1: I can't sweat this thing out forever. I want to get it over with. I'll be all right. Sam's men will tail me. Ring Sabaya. Tell him what's up.
0: Sure, Rock. Good luck. I watched the boss slip out into the night and Sam's men move after him. A block or so from Turk Bazaar, Rocky stepped into a hallway and waited. A few minutes later, Zelda went by, carrying a grim look. She was alone. That was how the Rock wanted it. He let her go by and walked down the block a ways, and then he stepped out and called.
3: Zelda!
0: The dame pivoted, saw him, and he moved up the street after her. Only crossing that small Moolak alley, he ran into trouble.
4: Halt, Jordan. Halt!
1: Where are you?
4: In the dark of the alley. You cannot see me, but I hold a gun. Take my word. Now, call Zelda. Tell her to come here. Call!
3: Zelda! Over here.
4: Good. I know you're being watched by the police. Give them reason to believe all is well. Light a cigarette. Relax. Good.
5: Is everything all right, Leon?
4: Fine. Talk to him, Zelda. Let us not waste any more time.
5: You will not be injured if you cooperate.
1: I've heard that before.
4: Zelda, ask him.
5: Quiet, Leon. Let me do this.
4: You're wasting time. We do not have all night.
1: Sounds like you two are married.
5: Rocky, you must answer a question for us. A very important question. What disease are the police giving shots for?
1: Why do you want to know?
4: We want to know. Isn't that enough?
1: The police have a free shot for anyone who might have come in contact with the germs.
5: For everyone they know who might have come in contact with the germs. Some they do not know.
1: You and Leon?
5: Yes.
1: I'll make a deal with you. Answer my questions, and I'll tell you how to get an answer to yours.
5: Well, Leon...
4: Of course, of course. What does it matter now?
1: Okay. Who is this Leon character? Is he the one who killed Giannakos?
5: No.
1: Bring him out of the shadows so I can see for myself. All right. You pass on that. Now tell me. How did you two come in contact with the germs?
5: Leon was the one who drove the truck and stole the bag for Giannakos.
1: And you?
5: I worked the switchboard at the hospital. I was the inside contact. I set up the robbery with Giannakos. As you know, we were supposed to steal narcotics. Giannakos had a buyer. We were supposed to get rich.
1: Instead, all you're going to get is a high fever.
5: Oh.
1: Where did you touch the stuff?
5: At Giannakos' house after the robbery. Before we knew it was so deadly. Rocky, what is it? Cholera? Typhus? What?
1: Who killed Giannakos? Where's the black bag now?
5: We do not know.
1: Who was Giannakos' buyer?
5: We do not know.
4: Well, that is true, Jordan. She had told you everything we know. Now you must tell us the name of the disease.
1: I said I'd tell you how to get an answer to your question. And I will. Go to the police and tell them what you just told me.
4: What?
5: Cheat. You have cheated us.
1: I didn't cheat you. I'm doing you a favor.
4: You will die with your favors?
5: Leon, don't shoot. That will not get us what we want.
1: The lady's so right. That native selling water up the street is actually a cop. He'll give you what you want.
5: But, Rocky, if we tell the police what we told you, it means jail.
1: Yeah, but not telling them means the morgue. Take your pick. So long.
0: Rocky turned on the gun and walked off. He could hear Zelda and Leon scrapping, but he didn't wait to find out what they decided. He signaled the water cellar, and the cops did the rest. Well, the Volma floozy and Leon the Weasel were buttoned up, but the killer in the little black bag was still among the missing. The Rock came back to the tambourine, filled me in, and went up to his apartment. But when he stepped inside, he found out he had company.
6: Come in, Jordan. Shut the door.
0: It was a beanpole with a voice, and he was sporting a nervous 38.
6: Shut the door, I said. Quickly. Now lock it.
1: What piece of woodwork did you come out of?
6: The police followed you when you left. I came up the fire escape. I've been waiting for you ever since.
1: Well, Harold Bannister. Giannaco's killer. Yeah, now I know you.
6: Now you know me? Are you saying that you didn't know me before?
1: That's right. Just a little idea to get you out in the open.
6: Oh, you idiot, you stupid meddler. Before this, I had no quarrel with you. You needn't have had to die. Now I must kill you.
1: And of course you don't want to.
6: Of course I don't. Killing isn't my business.
1: Just peddling narcotics. Why did you kill Giannakos?
6: Because he tried to double-cross me. He took my money, and then he tried to say that he didn't get the narcotics. He tried to tell me...
7: Hey, Rocky.
6: Who's that?
1: My bartender, Chris. You'll have to be let in. He knows I'm up here.
6: All right. I'll be in the closet. Door will

0: He'll want to talk to this boy down at headquarters. Sam, you've been in there with Bannister for 2 hours.
1: Yes, yes, I know.
0: Well, what's the matter? Won't he open up?
1: Oh, he confessed to the murder of Janarkos readily enough.
0: What about the little black bag?
1: Well, he does not know where it is, Jordan.
0: He's lying, Sam.
1: No, no, I'm certain he's not.
0: Well, make him a deal. If he tells you where the bag is, you'll see to it that he gets off with life instead of an execution.
1: I've already tried that, Jordan. He insists he does not know where the bag is, that he did not find it when he searched Janarkos' apartment.
0: Oh, fine. Then Janarkos must have gotten rid of it.
1: Yes, I'm afraid so. But where could Janarkos have hidden it, Jordan? Where?
0: Look, he must have gotten rid of it between the time Zelda left his apartment and the time I got there. 1.5 hour, Sam.
1: Yes, yes.
0: Well, he couldn't have gone very far. Well, if you were to search the area around Janarkos...
1: We have already done that, Jordan. We found nothing.
0: But it's got to be around there somewhere, Sam.
1: Well, it isn't. Lieutenant Greco and his men searched the area thoroughly. The empty lot, the garbage heaps, the storm drain, the railroad yards. Everywhere. Everywhere.
0: Standing there, staring out the window, isn't going to help find it, Sam.
1: Look. Look out there, Jordan. Cairo. My city sleeps unaware of the danger that threatens to destroy it. Unaware that death will come with the dawn. Come, Jordan, I will drive you back to your cafe.
0: Thanks, just the same. I'll walk back.
1: As you wish. Good night.
0: Good night, Sam.
2: Now, when Rocky left police headquarters, he didn't head for the tambourine. He just started walking. Just walking and thinking hard. And then suddenly he realized he was back in Janarkos' neighborhood again. He stopped by the railroad yards, lit a cigarette, watched the switch engine batting some empty boxcars back and forth. And that's when it happened. The idea hit him with the wallop of a Sunday punch, and he took off for the switch tower on the double.
3: Questions, questions. I have told the police all I know, Effendi.
0: Let's run through them again. You said there was only one freight train in the yard here early this morning.
3: Yes, yes. And that is it there on the far track. The police have already searched it an hour ago. They did not find the bag.
0: Is that all of the train?
3: All of it, Effendi.
0: Were any of the cars unhooked? Sent down the line before the police searched the train?
3: Yes. Several empty cars were removed this afternoon.
0: Where are they now?
3: About a mile that way on a side track.
0: Thanks, Buster. That's all I wanted to know.
2: Rocky put in a fast call to Captain Sabaya and then headed down the tracks on the run. He found the empty boxcars, all right. Real empty. The bag wasn't around. And then something started buzzing in Rocky's head. He was pretty sure the police hadn't told anyone what they were looking for. And yet, the gent in the switch tower had mentioned the little black bag. So Rocky raced back to the tower. But before he got there, he saw the gent running across the tracks with the bag under his arm. The rock was closing the gap between them by the time they reached the St. George Bridge, and then the guy jumped up on the rail and stood there holding the bag over the river.
3: Stay back! Stay back or I will drop it!
0: Now, take it easy, Buster. Nobody's going to hurt you. I just want that bag.
3: Yes, so you can turn me over to the police. No, Effendi. No one will know I found the bag. I have only to drop it in the river. It will be your word against mine.
0: You won't get in trouble if you do as I tell you.
3: Trouble? Never in my life have I been in trouble. I do not know why I took this cursed bag.
0: You found it after the police left, in the boxcars down the line.
3: Yes, yes.
0: The police forgot to ask you about them, didn't they?
3: Stop. Do not come closer, or the bag and the jewels go into the river.
0: Jewels? You better take a look in that bag, Buster. No jewels, no money, nothing but death.
3: Death?
0: Go ahead, take a look. Only be careful. Well, are you satisfied?
3: I do not understand. Nothing but bottles.
0: And enough germs to wipe out a whole city.
3: Oh, oh.
0: And whether you like it or not, you're going to have to go to the police. Get yourself a shot in the arm, or you're liable to be dead by morning.
3: You are trying to trick me.

0: straight. Now, come on. Get down from there and give me that bag. Come on.
1: Here. Take it. Take this cursed bag.
0: That's better.
2: Nice work, Jordan.
0: Sam.
2: I was watching from the shadows close by. I did not dare shoot. I could do nothing. Here, let me have the bag.
0: Here you are.
2: Yes. Oh, Jordan, it is all here. At last.
3: Captain Savoy.
0: Here comes Greco.
3: Captain, it has just occurred to me that the black bag may be... what is that you have, Captain?
2: A little black bag. You were supposed to have found it. You were supposed to have searched this entire town. Instead, it was Jordan who found it.
3: Mr. Jordan found it.
0: I'm sorry, Greco.
3: Lieutenant Greco.
2: Correction. Sergeant Greco.

0: The star of our show, Mr. George Raft, will return in just a moment. Tomorrow night's treats over most of these same CBS stations. Don't miss Arnold Moss in the Hard Luck story on the FBI in Peace and War. Mr. Keene, tracer of lost persons, solving the poison pen murder case. And another hard-hitting crime story on the lineup. Yes, three CBS mysteries in a row, Thursday nights. Tomorrow followed by Lee Tracy as newspaperman Hildy Johnson in the comedy hit The Front Page on Broadway Playhouse. Now here again is the star of our show, Mr. George Raft.
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2: 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Its title, My Love Comes Home.
3: Wait a minute. Have you heard The Whistler?

0: I am the Whistler, and I know many things, for I walk by night. I know many strange tales hidden in the hearts of men and women who have stepped into the shadows. Yes, I know the nameless terrors of which they dare not speak.
1: Yes, it's time for another strange tale by the Whistler. Each Wednesday evening at this same time, the Whistler brings you an unusual story of conflict and emotion. Tonight, My Love Comes Home.
0: There's a man who sits at the bar of a waterfront saloon in New England tonight. A man you'd pass on the street and never notice. Unmarried, 45, a truck driver by profession. Ordinary, except for one extraordinary fact. He has held the lives of three people in the palm of his hand.
2: How will it be, Eddie?
3: Yeah, beer, I guess.
2: Right.
3: Hey, give me that paper over there, will you?
2: Hey, sure. It's full of that murder case in New Bedford. Here's your beer.
3: Yeah, thanks.
2: Small trip tonight?
3: Yeah. No traffic, no nothing. You know, if there's one gripe I got about my job, that's it.
2: Yeah, what?
3: Nothing ever happens.
0: Yes, Eddie the truck driver with the power of life and death over three people continued to sit reading the paper in the New England bar and drink his beer. The amazing chain of events which had given him this power began 2 months before at an airfield in northern New Brunswick. Sam Hardesty, a bush pilot, sat in the office writing a letter.
4: And if things go as expected, I ought to arrive on the 15th. I've looked forward to this for so long, darling, through all the long months in this God-forsaken wilderness.
5: Huh? Galloway! Six below on a 40-mile wind. Well, I'd like to never got that crate down tonight. What's doing, Sammy boy?
6: Writing a letter to Helen.
5: Oh, that's great. I'd like to see that. Loyal husband, devoted wife, month's leave, fireside, and slippers.
6: What's wrong with that?
5: Why, nothing. It's great if it works.
6: Don't worry. It works.
5: Yeah, that's what Frenchie said.
6: What does that mean, Bruce?
5: Well, it means that sometimes it works and sometimes it doesn't.
6: What about Frenchie?
5: Well, he had a month's leave, only he didn't write his wife he was coming.
6: Well?
5: She was gone when he got home. Montreal with another guy.
6: Well, so what?
5: So, a guy away from home 6 months at a crack better be ready for it when it comes. They're all the same. There isn't one who'll play second fiddle to a DC-3.
6: If that happened with Helen, I wouldn't want to live anymore.
5: I've seen it happen, Sam. A lot of times.
6: Frenchie didn't write, huh?
5: He wanted it to be a surprise. Hey, why don't you turn it up?
6: I want it to be a surprise, too.
7: Well, all I know, Mr. Hardesty, is that she closed the apartment, said she was leaving New York for a month or so, going to Cape Cod.
6: Cape Cod in the middle of winter?
7: A little town called Oyster Cove. She's taken landscape lessons from an artist up there. I think you remember him. Jeff Christie?
6: Yeah. I remember him.
8: Well, of course, Sam, darling. Jeff and I didn't know what to think. You surprised
6: us.
8: Please,
6: Helen, just a minute.
8: Well, Sam, dear, you've acted so strangely ever since you got in this afternoon.
6: Helen, this is the first minute we've had alone. Helen, it's not like it was, is it?
8: What are you talking about?
6: Like it was a couple of years ago, when you'd look up at me with your eyes full of it.
8: Well, Sam,
6: Yeah, before you got interested in art. when we made a lot of plans about me going to Canada for the money and you saving it for me down here so we could get a real start.
8: I won't listen to this, Sam.
6: Helen, why are you here?
8: I told you, I'm learning to paint landscapes. And it makes no difference to me whether or not you choose to believe it.
6: Jeff said he thought you had promise. What does that mean?
8: Whatever you want it to mean.
6: All right, Helen, you needn't worry. I'll be civil to him. But you know the kind of guy I am. I'll never give you up to him. I'll kill him first.
8: Sam.
6: That's it, Helen.
8: All right, Sam. That's it.
1: With the prologue of My Love Comes Home, CBS brings you another strange tale by The Whistler. You know, it took 12 million determined young men to keep your home for you. 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And many of them, even men with families, are sleeping in automobiles and public parks. 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And do it now. Now, back to The Whistler.

0: No, nothing ever happens to Eddie, the truck driver, sitting at the bar at Plymouth reading his paper. Eddie, the truck driver, the man who held the lives of three people in the palm of his hand. One of the lives was Sam Hardesty's. Only Sam didn't know it, did you, Sam? The world was falling around your ears on those first awful days at the Cape as you watched them together, as you tried to be civil to Jeff, as you promised her, as you struggled to ignore the tension that mounted in the strained silences that came so often, making you remember what Bruce told you before you left New Brunswick.
1: They're all the same. I've seen it happen, Sam, a lot of times.
0: Yes, Sam. The first 2 days were almost unbearable. And on the third day, when they left for the Point, you couldn't stand the silence and spent the afternoon in a bar in the village, alone. But they were at home that night when you returned, having cocktails. And there was nothing to do but join them.
2: How about another, Sam?
3: I don't know. I was drinking this afternoon. My head's kind of thick. Maybe I'll be skipping.
2: Not backing out, are you, Sam?
3: No, Jeff. Not backing out.
4: Well, come on, Sam, darling. Join in. The shaker's full, Jeff. Pour him another martini.
2: Sure.
3: The last one tastes a little weird.
2: Well, hard to get good vermouth these days. Here you are.
3: You having one?
2: Not this round.
3: Helen?
4: No, thanks, Sam.
3: Okay, I'll drink alone. Skull.
2: Show Sam what you accomplished today, Helen.
4: Oh, Jeff, I don't want him to see it until it's finished.
2: Oh, come on now. Don't be modest.
4: Well, I still think it's a mistake to show it to him now.
2: She's a pretty remarkable girl, Sam.
3: Yeah. We seem to agree on that.
4: There you are.
2: The harbor, looking back from the Point. You know, I've never seen a beginner handle the ocean like that.
4: You see, Sam, I do accomplish things while you're gone.
3: I never said you didn't.
2: Yes. She does get things done while you're away for 6 months at a crack. Playing tag with the Eskimos. Forgetting all about her.
3: Who says I forgot about her?
2: I'm sorry. Here, let me fill your glass. There you are.
4: What did you do today, Sam?
3: Nothing much. Took a walk around, met some of the natives. There's nothing like a native or two to put a guy in touch.
2: Well, Cape Cod isn't much in the winter. Hardly anyone around.
3: The old reliables are here. It's surprising what a guy can learn. Sitting around in the general store, listening to the gossip. A guy can lose track of things. There's nothing but a DC-3 to shoot the breeze with. 6 months makes a lot of...
4: What's the matter, darling?
3: Nothing! Nothing's wrong.
5: It is a fiddle, aren't you, Sam?
3: Sure.
5: Have another martini.
4: Yes, you think you'd better.
3: Sure, give me another martini. Need a pickup.
5: Got the shaker right here.
3: Fill it up.
4: Yes.
5: He's all right. Here, Sam, I'll fill your glass.
3: Fill it up.
5: Have another.
3: Fill it up.
5: Fill your glass.
3: Fill it up.
0: And the last thing you remember, Sam, is drinking that martini. Things begin to fade right after that. Helen and Jeff receding into the purple clouds closing around you. The next thing is the water, ice cold water biting through your body. You're struggling to get to the surface. Then, air, great lungfuls of it, and the feel of something solid to hold on to.
3: Bridge! You have this bridge. What happened? What? I remember. I better hold on for a while. Rest.
0: You cling to the bridge piling, Sam, fighting the tide trying to sweep you out into the Atlantic. You've hit your head somewhere and it aches, but the cold water has cleared it so you can think.
3: It was the drinks. Yeah, the drinks were drugged. They tried to kill me.
0: Half hour later, you're staggering through the little village of Oyster Cove, dark and silent in the hours before dawn, past a row of cabins facing the sea, vacant for the winter. You find a piece of scrap iron and break into the last cabin.
3: There.
0: And a minute later, you're wrapped in a blanket, resting, thinking it's through again. There's a blackness inside you, a hopeless, heavy weight in the pit of your stomach. The feeling that there's nothing to live for, and a strange half-wish that they'd been successful when they tried to kill you. Then your eye strikes something on the wall in the corner.
1: Phone. I wonder.
4: Number, please.
1: Still connected. That's a break.
4: Number, please. Number, please.
6: Operator, give me the... No, wait a minute.
1: No. No, not the police. They tried to kill me. They committed murder. At least it was in their minds. Why shouldn't they suffer for it? Why shouldn't they suffer for it?
4: Number, please.
6: I want long distance, operator. Get me the night editor of the New Bedford Gazette.
7: Night editor's desk.
6: I got a story for you.
7: Who's this?
6: Oh, there are reasons why I can't tell you. You got your book?
7: Yeah.
6: Put this down. Sam Hardesty, a pilot for North Canada Airlines, was murdered tonight.
7: Now, wait a minute.
6: Put it down. You can check it tomorrow.
7: Okay. Go on.
6: He was drugged and hit on the head. His body tossed into Oyster Cove Inlet from the bridge at 2 this morning.
7: Yeah?
6: That's all.
7: Who are you?
6: I can't risk getting mixed up with the police. I know it's true because I saw it happen.
7: You realize I'm going to check this?
6: That's great. Check all you want. No telling what you'll uncover.
7: Fair enough.
6: Okay. You take it from there.
0: Yes, Sam. There's a way to make them suffer for the crime they committed in their minds. It wasn't their fault you didn't die, that the drugged liquor wasn't enough, and the cold water of the inlet brought you back in time to save yourself. You examine the cabin carefully. The electricity is on. There's plenty of canned food and a radio, wooden shutters over the windows for privacy. There's nothing to do now but wait, Sam. Things will begin to happen in a matter of hours. The first thing, of course, will be a curious representative of the New Bradford District Attorney's Office dropping in to see Helen.
4: You've got to understand, Lieutenant. I tell you, I don't know any more about it than you do.
8: Wait a minute, Mrs. Hardesty. I'm not accusing you of anything.
4: I'm aware of that.
8: Well, you act as if I were. Now, you say your husband had taken too much to drink.
4: Yes. We left him alone in the living room for a moment.
8: We?
4: Jeff and I. I mean Mr. Christie. We only left him for a few minutes. Then I called to Sam, and there was no answer. He was gone. We took the car and looked for him.
8: And you couldn't find him?
4: That's right.
8: He's a pilot, huh? Away from home for long periods?
4: Yes. Canada.
8: I see. Keep us informed of your whereabouts, Mrs. Hardesty. We might want to get in touch with you later. Hello, D.A. Lieutenant Johnson. I just talked to them both. Nosed around town a little bit, too.
7: What about it?
8: Could be. The Makins are all here.
7: Still might be a hoax, but we can't take a chance. We'll drag the inlet tomorrow.
8: Right. And by the way, Chief, about the release to the newspapers, I'd say something to the effect that an anonymous phone call was received indicating that
9: there might have been foul play in connection with the disappearance last night of Sam Hardesty, Canadian bush pilot. Police were unable to trace the call and suspect it might be the work of a crime. Since there is no evidence Hardesty is actually dead, a search of Oyster Cove Inlet is planned for tomorrow. Now the football scores.
10: No evidence. Nothing to indicate I'm dead. Now I'll have to make some evidence.
0: No evidence, Sam. It might be the work of a crank. You lean back and think. No evidence. The fog is thick over the inlet that night when you arrive at the bridge. Look it over carefully and listen for a minute. It's deserted, quiet as a tomb. You prick your finger, put a few bloodstains on your initialed pocket handkerchief, hang it from a bush near the shore as if it had blown there. You find a skiff at the jetty. Row out to a line of lobster pots anchored near the bridge. Pull up the nearest one. Take off your wristwatch, break the band, smash it on the gunwale of the boat. Tangle it securely in the lobster net and let it down again. The newspapers ought to have a fine time with that.
11: Hello, press room. Listen, hold everything on the afternoon edition. Take this new lead on the Hardesty case. You ready? Police announced a startling new development in the Hardesty case early today when the missing man's wristwatch
9: was discovered tangled in a lobster net anchored near Oyster Cove Bridge, purported site of the murder. A bloody handkerchief bearing Hardesty's laundry marks and initials was discovered in a patch of underbrush near the site. Current opinion is that the man was murdered, his body thrown from the bridge and carried out to sea by the receding tide. Mrs. Hardesty and Christie, last to see Hardesty alive, were ordered to report to New Bedford for questioning.
0: Well, they're playing right into your hands, aren't they, Sam? Now, one more thing. One more ought to do it. They're both in New Bedford now, and the house on Shore Road is vacant. You still have the key, and you remember an item in the living room you might be able to use. Yes, Sam, one more ought to do it. 2 hours later, you're back. You place the item on the table before you. Get out pen and paper and begin to write.
10: Dear Al, I'm writing you this letter because you're my brother and the only one I can turn to now. Helen is in love with Jeff. She insists on a divorce.
4: Where did you get that letter, Lieutenant?
8: Now, let me finish. She insists on a divorce, but I can't go through with it. I know if I don't, they'll do anything, even kill me. That's all. You never finished it.
4: Tell me, where did you get it?
8: It was stuck between the pages of a book you took out of the Oyster Cove rental library last week. This lady just brought it in.
4: Why, I never returned the book.
8: What about that, Miss Foss?
12: It was returned through the slot in the door. I found it on the floor when I arrived this morning.
4: I told you he's still alive. That proves it. Sam wrote that letter. It's in his handwriting.
8: Sure he wrote it. Question is when. The library's only open one day a week. It could have been returned any time after last Wednesday.
4: I tell you, it was there in the house yesterday. He broke in last night when I was gone and stole it.
8: I'm sorry, Mrs. Hardesty. I don't believe you. You and Christie report tomorrow for the preliminary hearing. That's all.
0: Well, Sam, it took just 4 days to do it. You ought to be satisfied now with Helen and Jeff facing a murder charge. You tell yourself over and over, 10 times, 100 times, that it's right, that they committed murder in their minds, that they must suffer the consequences. It's midnight when you leave the cabin and walk down to the deserted road. 2 in the morning before a truck finally comes by and stops for you. The driver's name is Eddie, and you wish he wouldn't talk so much. But you haven't any choice, and he's going in the right direction. North, towards Canada.
13: Yeah, sorry to take you out of your way, pal. Got to pick up a load of fish at Stillport. Of course, you're lucky to get a ride at all this time of night.
14: Yeah, I suppose I am. Where are we now?
13: Well, them lights up ahead of the airfield. 10 miles from there to Stillport. You can get back on the track up at Plymouth.
14: Back on the track?
13: Yeah, to Canada.
14: Huh? What made you think I was going to Canada?
13: Well, that's where you was going the other night.
14: What other night?
13: Hey, what's the matter, you pal?
14: Tell me, what other night?
13: Well, let me see. The last time I come through, Friday.
14: What happened Friday?
13: I picked you up, just like tonight. I thought you knew. Oh, sure. I'm a dunce. I should have known.
14: What?
13: You couldn't remember anything. You're as drunk as a skunk. Stand in the middle of the road and waving your arms.
14: Listen, Eddie, this is important.
13: Huh?
14: Where did you pick me up?
13: Just outside Oyster Cove, about 2 in the morning. He changed his mind about Canada, though. I had to let you out.
14: Where did you let me out, Eddie?
13: At the bridge.
14: Is that the airport over there?
13: Yeah.
14: The stop let me out.
13: Huh? Again?
14: Stop, I said!
13: Okay, pal. You're the doctor.
0: A million things hit you at once, Sam. She was telling the truth. Everything Helen said was the truth. And in 4 hours, she'll stand up at the hearing and be charged with your murder. There's one way you can stop it, Sam. One way you can get there in time. There's a plane warming up on the airstrip, and you stand in the shadows watching as the pilot gets out and walks across the field to the hangar, where a mechanic in grimy overalls stands in the circle of light, leaning against the door. Quietly, you move toward the plane on the far side. You can see they're talking. They can't see you.
2: Better gas her up, Marty. Ready to take off.
15: Plenty of gas in her. I checked the indicator.
2: Better check the tank. Indicator went on a blink this morning. Only about 5 minutes gas, but... Holy cow, somebody's taking it off!
0: It was the only way, Sam. You'll have to make it right later. The lights of the airport fade behind you as the plane swings southwest toward New Bedford. 5 minutes, 10 minutes, plenty of gas. You're sure now that you can get there in time to stop it. The shortest route lies straight across the wide mouth of the Sound, and you look down at it, stretching below like a huge funnel, with the Atlantic at one end and Oyster Cove at the other. Then it happens. The motor begins to cough. You look around at the indicator. Full tank. Enough for 3 hours. Frantically, you work the throttle.
14: It's not gas. There's plenty of gas. It's the fuel line, maybe, or the pump. I gotta make it, baby. Don't let me down now.
0: The motor dies. The nose goes down. Nothing under you but water. Nothing within gliding range. You're going to crash, Sam. You pull back the canopy. Start to climb out of the cockpit.

The Whistler will return in just a moment with the strange ending of tonight's story. This is an emergency. This is America asking you to move over and make room for a veteran. That extra unused room, that attic, that garage, any kind of shelter to keep these men and their families under a roof. If you have such a place or if you can make one available, communicate with your local veterans or housing agency. But do it now. This is an emergency. Now back to The Whistler.

0: It was a long 6 weeks, but Helen and Jeff were hopeful. The state didn't have much of a case. The disappearance of Sam Hardesty was still a disappearance. In spite of the bits of incriminating evidence that came from nowhere, in spite of the gossip in Oyster Cove, yes, Helen and Jeff were hopeful. For one very solid reason.
1: They haven't got a case without a body. You've got to remember that. I've been a lawyer for 20 years, and I've yet to see a conviction where they...
2: There's a call for you, Mr. Madsen.
1: Thank you. Excuse me a moment, will you?
3: Of course.
4: Chin up, dear. We're going to make it.
3: I don't know, Jeff. I don't seem to care much anymore. We did kill him. If he's alive, he'd have shown up somewhere by now, and it doesn't...
4: Please, Helen, darling, you've got to pull yourself together.
3: We're going to pay the piper, Jeff. We tried to kill him. Put the drug into his drink. It doesn't matter what happened after that, don't you see? That was the crime. The planning, the decision to do it. Just because he walked out somewhere before we could
4: Shut
3: go through
4: up,
3: with
4: Helen.
3: It.
4: Helen. Just see where that leads.
3: Mr. Madsen believes in us, Jeff.
4: It's his business to believe in his clients. His job is to get an acquittal, and that's what we're paying him for. Wait a minute. Here he comes.
3: It looks like something's wrong.
0: Yes, Eddie the truck driver. The man who held the lives of three people in the palm of his hand sits in a New England bar tonight, reading the paper, drinking his beer.
5: Yeah, can you beat this, Alec? Listen. Christy and Mrs. Hardesty plead guilty. Throw selves on Mercia Court when husband's body found at Oyster Cove Bridge.
6: Yeah, the guy was a flyer, wasn't he?
5: Yeah, flyer. You know, funny thing happened to me. About 6 weeks ago, I picked up a flyer down in that section. Said he was going to Canada.
6: How about another beer, Eddie?
5: Wonder why he made me stop at the airport that night. Wonder it could have been that same bum. Ah, that's crazy. Nothing ever happens to me. Yeah, Alec, give me another beer.

Next Wednesday at this same time, the Whistler will return with the story of Leora and Kent, of the blind rage which ended in murder on the 10th floor of a New York apartment, and of the terror which gripped them as they tried to find a way out. The strange story, Panic. Featured in tonight's production were Elliot Lewis and Ann Stone. 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

0: 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Its title, Backfire.
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0: I am the Whistler, and I know many things, for I walk by night. I know many strange tales hidden in the hearts of men and women who have stepped into the shadows. Yes, I know the nameless terrors of which they dare not speak.
1: Yes, friends, it's time for the Signal Oil program, The Whistler. 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Backfire.
0: Just a moment before, the music of the little tango orchestra had seemed pure magic to him as they sat at their special table in the soft, enchanting gloom of the Club Madrid. Now it was discordant, a cacophony of meaningless noise and maddening, pounding rhythms. And the club, the dancers, the slim vocalist with the maracas, only heightened the despondency that settled on him like a cloud. And the thing that had worked the change, that had transformed magic into misery in a split second, was the thing that Amy had said, tossed across the table to him as if it had been a comment on the weather.
2: I'm sorry, Carl. I don't love you. I never did.
3: Amy, what are you saying?
2: Really, darling, it isn't anything to look so serious about. You must have known that we couldn't go on like this forever.
3: Amy, we can't just throw it all away. You've got to understand.
2: Throw what away? Carl, dear, you're being awfully naive, don't you think?
3: Amy, I love you. Is that naive? Is that stupid?
2: Well, it doesn't make very good sense, dear. We've had 3 months, three wonderful, exciting months. Arnold's coming home tomorrow, and that is that. You know how he'd explode if he ever found out.
3: No? When did you hear from him?
2: Well, he wired from San Francisco this morning.
3: Aren't you just a little bit worried about him?
2: Why? We've been discreet enough.
3: You know, it's a little strange how a man can be so brilliant and so blind all at once.
2: You almost look as if you delight in telling Arnold that.
3: Yes. I'm afraid I can't afford to.
2: Naturally. You know, I think Arnold might resent it a little if he knew his wife had become romantically interested in her chauffeur.
3: That puts me in my place quite nicely, Amy.
2: It was meant to, darling. I suppose you run and get the car. I want to talk to the orchestra leader for a minute. Well, what are you waiting for?
3: Of course, Mrs. Pearson. Right away.
0: Of course, Mrs. Pearson, right away. You're back in your place now, aren't you, Carl? Yes, Mrs. Pearson. Of course, Mrs. Pearson. Right away, ma'am. Just like it was when you first came to the Pearson house over a year ago. Long before the thrilling, unbelievable discovery that Amy was interested in you. As you walk dumbly out of the nightclub, your mind goes back to the day Arnold Pearson hired you.
4: Well, Carl, I have an idea you'll work out quite nicely. I understand you're an excellent driver and mechanically inclined.
3: That's right, Mr. Pearson.
4: Not so much on my account. It's mainly because of Mrs. Pearson.
3: I see.
4: She's a very impetuous woman and inclined to be reckless. She's had two accidents now, rather narrow escapes. I'll feel much safer with a chauffeur for her.
3: Of course.
4: Mrs. Pearson becomes upset very easily, emotionally rather unstable. When she's troubled, she has a strange habit of taking the car out and driving like the wind.
3: I'm afraid I don't understand.
4: Well, neither do I, frankly. Somehow it seems to cool her down, quiet her nerves. I hope that with you here as chauffeur, she'll have to find some less dangerous antidote for these explosions of hers.
3: Oh, I know I can help, sir.
4: Good. Then it's settled, Carl. I'm going to hire you. And as far as I'm concerned, a prison record means absolutely nothing if a man is really willing to profit by his mistakes. You'll have every chance to make good.
3: Thank you, sir.
0: Yes, Carl, you're back in your place. Right where you were the day Arnold hired you, fresh out of state prison. And he hadn't thought of you since. To Arnold, you are a piece of equipment like a lawnmower or a washing machine. Not a human being who might want something else from the world. Something with pride and dignity. You hated him, didn't you, Carl? Him and his righteousness. And when Amy became interested in you, you wanted to scream in his face that if he didn't think you were somebody, his wife did. But that's all over now. The evenings at the Club Madrid with Amy are part of the past. She's Mrs. Pearson again, and you're back in your place as chauffeur. You're a little uneasy when Arnold called you into his study on the night of his return.
4: I don't quite know how to begin, Carl. Something rather unpleasant has been called to my attention.
3: Indeed, sir.
4: First, however, I think I ought to tell you that I've advised my lawyers about you, Carl. You'll never want for anything, even if something should happen to me.
3: Why, that's very kind of you, sir. I had no idea that you...
4: Oh, I'm happy to do it, Carl.
3: Oh.
4: All I ask in return is your confidence. It's about Mrs. Pearson.
3: Mrs. Pearson?
4: As you know, Carl, I'm quite well known. And, well, the fact of the matter is, a chap from the firm spoke to me about Amy this afternoon. He implied she'd been seen on a number of occasions in the company of a strange man.
3: Oh, well, it's probably only gossip, sir. I'm sure that...
4: I hope it is just gossip. It sort of upset me, that's all. Coming home to a lot of ugly rumors about my wife and an orchestra leader.
3: An orchestra leader?
4: Yes. I believe he's working at the Club Madrid.
0: That stopped you, didn't it, Carl? So, there was only one reason for all those evenings with Amy at the Club Madrid. Terry Larkin, the orchestra leader. You were stupid not to have seen it from the first. You're raging inside as you walk downstairs to the library. Amy is still there, curled up by the fireplace with a book.
3: Hello, Amy.
2: Well, Carl. What's the matter, darling?
3: I just talked to your husband. Seems there are rumors floating around.
2: About us?
3: No. No, not about us.
2: Why, I don't understand.
3: Oh, those baby blue eyes. Those beautiful, innocent baby blue eyes, you cheap, heartless little tramp.
2: Wait a minute.
3: Shut up. And tell me this, Amy. Who's it going to be after Terry Larkin?
2: Carl.
3: Kind of a hobby of yours, isn't it? Making a fool out of every guy you meet. I ought to do Larkin a favor. I ought to go to him right now and give him the tip-off. Tell him he's due for the high dive in a couple of weeks.
2: You're not going to go anywhere, do you understand?
3: No.
2: You're not going to do anything. Do you want to know why? Because you're involved as much as I am. Because I can talk, too. Because if it came right down to it, I'd sound a lot more convincing to Arnold and the parole board and everybody else.
3: What about Terry Larkin?
2: I'll see anybody I want any time I want.
3: You know where that'll get you?
2: I'll decide that. Now, if you don't mind, I'm going out for a drive.
3: Wait a minute. You know what Arnold said.
2: Skip it. When I want a chauffeur, I'll ring for one.
1: With the prologue of Backfire, the Signal Oil Company brings you another strange tale by the Whistler. But now, may I have a word with you regular friends of the Whistler? As you know, it's your loyalty that has made this the most popular West Coast program. Yet, if you had never tuned us in the first place, you wouldn't know whether you liked the Whistler or not, would you? Well, it occurred to me that in much the same way, many of you haven't discovered how much pleasure Signal gasoline can add to your driving. Because you just haven't gotten around yet to trying Signal gasoline. Of course, if you've lived out west any length of time at all, you know Signal is famous as the go-farther gasoline. And you've no doubt heard me explain many times the reason for Signal's good mileage. The extra efficiency today's Signal gasoline gets from your motor. It's quicker starting, it's faster pickup, it's quieter, higher anti-knock. Now, doesn't that all add up to the kind of gasoline you want for your car? Okay, then I'd like to ask a favor of you. How about trying a few fillings of Signal gasoline, starting with your next tank full? Let your own car prove to you why Signal says, in gasoline, it takes extra quality to go farther. And now back to the Whistler.

0: Well, Carl, it's a thin line that divides love from hatred, isn't it? There's a blind, driving hate inside you, fighting for expression every minute of the time you're with Amy. Chained to that steering wheel, driving her to secret appointments with Terry, hearing her say the same things to him she used to say to you, listening to her lie to Arnold about where she's been, realizing you're helpless, that you can't say anything. It's on your mind all the time. As you lie in bed, staring at the ceiling, unable to sleep, during the day as you go about your duties, you know now that sometime and in some way, you're going to kill her. It comes to you quite unexpectedly one afternoon, while you're having the family car lubricated, watching the attendant finish up.
1: Well, there she is, Carl. I don't think you'll find a squeak in her now. Oh, yes, and by the way.
2: Yeah?
1: Keep an eye on that speedometer, huh? According to our records, you ran over a little this time.
2: You mean you keep a record here?
1: Yeah, sure, and all our customers.
2: Oh, mileage record, huh?
1: Mm-hmm, only takes a minute to put it down, you know. Comes in handy sometimes.
2: Yeah, sure. Thanks, Joe. I'll keep an eye on that speedometer.
0: And that's all it took, Carl. A chance remark by the station attendant. Keep an eye on that speedometer, he said, and that's what you're doing. It's 5 miles to the Pearson home from the station, exactly 5 miles. And as the little figures on the speedometer drop into place, parts of a plan start falling into place in your mind. Amy and Arnold are at home. Martha, the housekeeper, took part of the afternoon off and went to a movie. By the time you arrive at the house, you've decided to take the chance. Arnold is alone in his study. You hate to disturb him, but you think there's something that he ought to know about Terry Larkin.
3: Carl, are you positive about this? Absolutely certain?
2: Yes, sir, I am. I'm terribly sorry, sir, and I wouldn't have mentioned it, but you seemed so upset when you heard about it the other time.
3: I know. It's all right, Carl. You're simply doing your duty. Where is Mrs. Pearson now?
2: I think she's in the drawing room.
3: Thank you very much. You've been most loyal.
2: Thank you, sir.
0: Well, Carl, it's underway now. And as you stand alone in the study and listen, you realize how right Amy was when she said Arnold would explode if he knew the truth about her. You never heard anything like this, Quarrel. It's more than you'd hoped for.
4: That way.
5: Did you see this man, Amy? Answer me. Did you see this man?
4: All right, Arnold. What if I did? It's nothing to you. You're so wrapped up in your career, it's a wonder you even noticed.
5: My career has nothing to do with it.
4: I don't care anymore. Do you understand that? I just don't care.
0: And best of all, Carl, you aren't worried about what Amy might say about you. What she says won't matter. It's what she does that concerns you now. All that matters is that she behaves you expect her to. And she does exactly. The moment the quarrel is over, she rushes out of the house and hurries across the lawn to the garage for another wild ride. You have the car all turned around, keys in the ignition, ready for her. At the moment that she's sending the big car roaring down the driveway, you're reaching in her dresser drawer for her small .22 caliber pistol. And a minute later, you're walking quietly to Arnold's study for the most important step of all.
3: Oh, it's you, Carl.
2: Yeah.
3: She left in the car, didn't she? I was hoping you wouldn't let her do that.
2: Mrs. Pearson does pretty much as she chooses.
3: Now, wait a minute, Carl.
2: Not only with you, Mr. Pearson, with me, too.
3: That's quite enough, Carl. You'll do well to let the matter drop right here. Forget all about it. I'll attend to my affairs in my... Carl, what are you doing with that pistol?
2: You don't feel like such a big shot now, do you? It kind of brings you down to size,
3: Carl,
2: doesn't it?
3: Carl, wait a minute.
2: I've waited long enough.
3: Put down that gun. Carl, have you gone crazy? No!
0: Yes, Carl. He doesn't look so big or successful or patronizing now, does he? And he didn't realize until too late that he made a fatal mistake when he put you in his will. Now you'll not only get back at Amy, but what did Arnold say? You'll never want for anything as long as you live. You carefully wipe the fingerprints from Amy's pistol and hide it in her bedroom, where you know it will be found. And then you hurry back to your quarters over the garage. Yes, Carl, Amy did just as you expected, and part of the gamble is won. Now the whole plan hinges on time. It's quiet now. Nothing but the tick of the clock on your dresser as you sit there, waiting for Amy to return. 5 minutes, 10, 20, a half hour, and still no sound of the car. Then you hear the squeal of tires as Amy swings into the driveway, and you know you've won. She pulls the car into the garage. The door slams, and you hear Amy's quick footsteps receding up the drive toward the house. In a half minute, you're into the garage, and those swift, sure fingers of yours are setting the speedometer back to the mileage reading it showed when you brought the car back from the service station this afternoon. Yes, that's the heart of the plan, isn't it, Carl? It begins to add up now. Those little black figures on the speedometer, plus the mileage record at the service station, will give the police one unmistakable deadly fact. That regardless of what Amy says about driving alone on the highway at the time of her husband's murder, the speedometer will show that the car had not been taken from the garage. More waiting now, Carl. More pacing back and forth in your little room over the garage, expecting any minute to hear the scream that's sure to come when Amy discovers her husband's body. But it doesn't come. There's no sound from the house. You wonder, then begin to be afraid, and then decide Amy simply hasn't gone into the study. Finally, at long last, you see Martha coming around the corner from the bus stop, back from the matinee. You brace yourself. It'll only be a moment now.
2: A minute. What's the matter?
6: Oh, Carl, it's terrible.
2: Here, sit down.
6: Oh, no.
2: What's the matter?
6: Oh, I can't believe it. That awful, awful
2: woman. Get a hold of yourself, Martha. What are you talking about?
6: Mr. Pearson's dead. She killed him.
2: What?
6: Oh, I knew it'd happen sooner or later. That vicious temper of hers. Oh, she's a devil.
2: Where is he?
6: In his study on the floor. Mrs. Pearson's in her room. I don't think she heard me. She's packing her things.
2: I can't believe it.
6: Oh, Carl, we've got to do something. I won't go back into that house. I'm afraid of her. Oh, I should have warned him. I knew it didn't happen. I knew it.
2: Here, just a minute, Martha. Operator, give me the police. Hurry!
0: It's working even better than you planned, isn't it, Carl? Martha discovering Arnold. And best of all, Amy, caught in the act of packing to go away. She must have decided to do that during her wild drive. Realized it was all over with Arnold. That this quarrel was the last one. But who'll believe that story, Carl? It's so fantastic you can hardly believe it yourself. As the police car slides into the drive, the two of you run out to meet it, and you wisely decide to let Martha do most of the talking.
6: And she's still up there, Inspector, in her room, cold-bloodedly packing to go away. She was there when I came in and found Mr. Pearson. Carl had come home just before I did.
7: Is that correct?
2: Yes, sir. I'd taken the car to be lubricated. Of course, as soon as Martha told me, I called headquarters.
7: I see. She doesn't know either of you two are here, eh?
6: I went in the back door, sir. I'm sure she didn't hear me.
7: How do you know she's packing?
6: Her door was partly open as I sneaked down the hall past her room after I found Mr. Pierce.
7: Why didn't you tell her about it?
6: But I was afraid she'd turn on me, sir. Oh, she's a devil, that one. The quarrels I've seen, Inspector. The way she'd cut at poor Mr. Pearson with that vicious tongue of hers. It's a wonder it didn't happen long ago.
7: Mm-hmm. So she bustles around in her room taking her time with her husband dead in the study. That seem right to you, Carl?
2: Why, it does seem odd, Inspector,
7: That's putting it mildly. Mike.
8: Yeah, Chief.
7: Take four men and cover the exits of the house. Stay here yourself till the coroner arrives.
8: Right.
7: Come on, you two. Let's go up to the house. Really let him have it, didn't you?
6: Oh, it's terrible. Poor Mr. Pearson.
2: It's hard to believe that she would do it.
7: That's what I was thinking. Those shots were fired from a small caliber gun. Does Mrs. Pearson own one?
6: Yes, she has a .22.
7: Uh-huh. Well, let's go up and see her. There's a few questions I want to ask you, Mrs. Pearson.
8: All right, officer.
7: You've been a little foolish, don't you think?
8: Well, I have a right to do as I please in my own house.
7: That's a rather interesting attitude at the moment.
8: Well, I think you might explain what this is all about, why there are officers all over this place.
7: I was about to ask you to do some explaining.

0: Oh, Mrs. Pearson.
1: Why, of course, yes. Yes, of course Carl's telling the truth. He was out in the car. I've been here all afternoon.
2: The Whistler will return in just a moment with the strange ending of tonight's story. Meantime, here are some facts I think you'll be interested in. You know, of course, the vital role that independent businessmen played in the building of America. And you know that today more and more men are expressing a desire to get into business for themselves. But did you know that our sponsor, Signal Oil Company, has for over 15 years sold its products only through independent businessmen? Substantial, responsible men who are so earnest about their business of serving the motoring public that they're willing to invest their own money in it. Naturally, Signal dealers are carefully chosen for their ability and integrity, which explains why so many dealers have been with Signal Oil Company ever since the beginning, 15 years ago. No wonder you find more conscientious, experienced men operating Signal stations. And no wonder Signal dealers, with an incentive to build their own business, naturally give your car more thorough service that does help it run better and last longer. And now back to the Whistler.

0: Well, Carl, that stopped you, didn't it? There were so many elements in the plan you couldn't calculate. Things you had to gamble on and win. Yet here in the final moment, when you expect Amy to explode in a rage, to accuse you of lying, and to finally go down to defeat before the cold, accurate figures on the speedometer, she calmly tells the inspector that it's all true. That you and not she were in the car. So it wasn't necessary. All the careful planning, the manipulation of the speedometer to destroy her alibi, the mileage record, the contrived quarrel, all of it was useless. And you'll stand there bewildered waiting for the inspector to speak.
1: Well, Mrs. Pearson, I hardly expected it to be that simple. You understand, of course, that you're under arrest for suspicion of murder.
2: Murder? What are you talking about?
1: Your husband.
2: Arnold? What do you mean, murder?
1: He's still right where you left him, Mrs. Pearson. On the floor of his study.
2: I don't know anything about
1: it. On your own admission, you and he were alone here in the house at the time of the killing. That's good enough for me. And I think it'll be good enough for the jury.
0: So it finally worked, Carl. And you can let down a little now. It was hard to believe, of course, the way Amy talked herself right into the trap. But she said it, and it's on the record, and you try to tell yourself you could never understand her anyway. You try to relax alone in your room, but deep inside there's a strange feeling that something's wrong, that it isn't over yet. An hour later, you're startled by a knock at your door.
3: Oh, hello, Inspector.
1: Carl.
3: Where is she?
1: Down at headquarters.
3: Oh.
1: Carl, you probably realize that we know about your prison record.
3: Yeah, of course. What's that got to do with
1: it? I got a phone call a few minutes ago. Knocked me off my pins.
3: I don't know what you mean.
1: Carl, you're sure you were in that car this afternoon?
3: Oh, no, I told you. You could check with the service station.
1: We did. It checked. You drove straight home?
3: Yeah, the speedometer...
1: We checked that, too. Went over the whole car, as a matter of fact.
3: The whole car?
1: So you drove straight home, Carl. Past the corner of 89th and Fowler.
3: Uh-huh.
1: That's the usual route, isn't it?
3: Yeah.
1: The license number checks, too. Only one thing. The witness wasn't sure, but he thought a woman was driving.
3: Oh, now listen. If you think Mrs. Pearson was out in that car, you're wrong. I ought to know. The station man backs me up. Just because some screwy witness thinks he saw
1: all
3: her,
1: right, I... Carl. That's all I wanted to know.
3: Oh.
1: What made you think you could get away with it?
3: Huh?
1: Pretty serious.

0: you know. With that record of yours, you'll go up for the rest of your life in this state.
1: What are you talking about?
0: Manslaughter, Carl. Hit and run. That man you ran down at 89th and Fowler this afternoon died 2 hours ago.

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0: in the suffocating depths of a jungle, listening to the words of your companion, while the native people, seemingly friendly and quiet, are awaiting the moment to strike, which when they do, will mean a fate from which there is no escape.
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0: The new assistant, Alan Cooper, arrived in the afternoon. Mr. Warburton, the resident of the government control station, went down to the river landing stage to meet him. The guard, 8 little Borneo Dayak soldiers, stood to attention as he passed, and he noted with satisfaction that their bearing was martial, their uniforms neat and clean, and their guns shining. Mr. Warburton was a rather small and precise man. He wore a topee, spotless shirt and ducks, and white shoes, and held under his arm a gold-headed Malacca cane which had been given to him by the Sultan of Perak. As the prahu appeared round the bend in the river, he felt a slight misgiving, caused, no doubt, by the arrival of another white man. He was accustomed to loneliness and his own way of life. Still, he smiled affably as the boat landed and held out his hand.
1: How do you do? Mr. Cooper, I presume?
2: That's right. Were you expecting anyone else?
1: My name is Warburton. I'll show you to your quarters. The boys will bring your kit along.
3: Feels good to walk again. I'm as cramped to the devil from that little scow.
1: I'm so sorry.
3: By the way, I brought your mail. Lots of newspapers in it. Can't be worth much, I shouldn't imagine. They must be at least 6 months old.
1: Old news is very fresh to me here, Mr. Cooper. It's the only news I get from London.
3: Those my digs over there?
1: Those are your quarters, Mr. Cooper. I've had it made as habitable as I could, but of course, no one has lived in it for a good many years.
3: It'll do me all right.
1: I hope so. I dare say you'll want to have a bath and change. I should be very pleased if you'll dine with me tonight. Will 8 o'clock suit you?
3: Any old time will do for me.
1: Yes, one of my boys is inside. He'll take care of you until you get your own boy.
3: Right.
0: Mr. Warburton left the new man in his house and returned to his own residence. The impression which Alan Cooper had given him was not very favorable. Cooper seemed to be about 30. He was fairly tall and rather heavy in build, and was dressed in khaki shorts and shirt, but they were shabby and soiled, and his battered topi hadn't been cleaned for weeks. These things Mr. Warburton noticed, but then being a fair man, he reflected,
1: well, after all, he has spent the last 48 hours coming up river in the prahu. We'll see what he looks like when he comes in to dinner.
0: A little later, Mr. Warburton went down to the bathhouse and sluiced himself with cold water. And after that, he carefully dressed. And he dressed as he did every night. Boiled shirt, high collar, silk socks, and patent leather shoes. The only concession he made to the climate was to wear a white dinner jacket. Then Mr. Warburton went into the sitting room to await his guest.
4: Tuan Cooper.
3: Hello, you're all dressed up. I didn't know you were going to do that. I very nearly put on a sarong.
1: Oh, it doesn't matter at all. I dare say your boys hadn't finished unpacking.
3: You needn't have bothered to dress on my account, you know.
1: I didn't, Mr. Cooper. I always dress for dinner.
3: Even when you're alone?
1: Especially when I'm alone.
3: Well.
0: Mr. Warburton saw a twinkle of amusement in Cooper's eyes, and he flushed an angry red. He resented the man's attitude, and he resented the same dirty khaki shorts and shirt, augmented by a ragged jacket. Still, he knew that he was going to have to get on with the fellow, and as they sat at dinner, he amplified his theories on dinner dress.
1: When I lived in London, Mr. Cooper, I moved in circles in which it was as much an eccentricity not to dress for dinner every night as not to have a bath every morning. When I came to Borneo, I saw no reason to discontinue so good a habit.
3: Well, all the way you look at it, I suppose. But if you expect me to put on fancy dress in this heat, I'm afraid you'll be disappointed. Fine champagne you got here. You do yourself like this every day?
1: I haven't noticed that the dinner is any different from usual. Oh, by the way, while you were in Kuala Selor, did you meet a lad called Henley? He's come out recently, I believe.
3: Henley? Oh, yes, in the police, I remember. Nasty little swine.
1: Oh, I should hardly have expected him to be that. His uncle is my friend, Lord Barraclough. I had a letter some time ago from him asking me to look out for Henley.
3: Ah, I heard he was related to somebody or other. Pass the chutney, will you? That's how he got the job, then. He's been to Eton and Oxford, and he doesn't let you forget it.
1: All his family have been to those schools for generations. I should have expected him to take it as a matter of course.
3: I found him a bloody bore and a snob.
1: To what school did you go, Mr. Cooper?
3: I was born in Barbados and educated there too.
1: Oh, I see.
3: That's right. And in the war, I didn't get a commission either because I didn't have influence and I hadn't gone to public school. Things are changing, Mr. Warburton. In England, things are changing. The old school tie's going down the drain. Perhaps you haven't heard. Things are changing, Mr. Warburton.
0: Mr. Warburton was a snob. He'd endured financial ruin in England and found a haven for his memories in Borneo. And now he was faced with a reminder of the outside world, a common world that he rather despised. The breach between the two men was not long in coming. It started a week after Cooper had arrived.
1: I say, Cooper.
3: What's up?
1: I've talked to my head boy about finding you servants, and he recommends his nephew as head boy for you. He's waiting outside. Would you like to see him?
3: I don't mind.
1: Abbas. Tuan? This is Tuan Cooper. Abbas, you will work for him.
5: Tuan Cooper? It is my honor.
3: You'll have to look sharp with me, Millet. No stealing. Mind your P's and Q's and we'll get along, right?
1: Will he do?
3: I dare say he's no more of a scoundrel than any of the rest of them. Cut along, Abbas. You're hired. Take care of finding a cook and the others.
5: Tuan?
1: You're lucky to get a boy like that. He belongs to a very good family.
3: Doesn't matter a blast to me if he's got blue blood in his veins or not, just so long as he brings me a drink when I want it.
1: You have a lot to learn about the Malay natives, Mr. Cooper. You do well to study and understand them.
3: I was born in Barbados and I was in Africa during the war. To me, a native's a native. And don't worry, I can handle them.
1: We were talking of Malays.
3: Well, what's the odds?
1: You're very ignorant, Mr. Cooper.
0: There was another day, not long after that. The two men had been up the river, and they were on their way back in the prahu. Cooper was becoming increasingly aware of Warburton's disapproval, and because he was a colonial and had lived little in England, had a peculiar dislike of the English. He resented especially the public school boy, since he feared to be patronized, and he felt that offensiveness was the best defense against him.
3: Well, at any rate, the war's done one good thing. It smashed up the power of the aristocracy. This war really put the lid on it.
1: It's a pity. An era of greatness. Lost era.
3: Bloody good job, too, in my opinion.
1: Oh, my poor Cooper, what can you know of the glory that was Greece and the grandeur that was Rome?
3: That's a lot of rot. I don't give a row of pins for a lord. I tell you, what's wrong with England is snobbishness. And if there's anything gets my goat, it's a snob. Particularly a snob who's gone broke and still likes to kick his weight about. Lots of them like that out here in Malaya. Have you noticed, Warburton?
0: Warburton knew that Cooper was referring to him. A man's life in open history in the colonial service, and Cooper must have heard about his failure before he'd come upriver. The resident's hands trembled, and from that moment on, he saw to it that they lived apart, and except for work, spoke little to each other. It was not until Cooper had been on the station for a couple of months that an incident happened which turned Mr. Warburton's dislike into bitter hatred. It was a small, a petty thing, but it was the beginning of the end. An ending that was to mean a terrible and a lonely death.
6: We will return to Escape in just a moment, but first, last year, the smoke of great forest fires blotted out the sun over vast regions. Such tragedy of human loss and property loss must not be repeated in 1953. By working together, we can eliminate 9 forest fires out of 10. And now, back to Escape.

0: Mr. Warburton was obliged to go up country on a tour of inspection, and he left the station in Cooper's charge. In spite of the tension which existed between them, he knew that the assistant was a capable man, although he had no sympathy for the natives. He was hard and a bully, and the Malays disliked and feared him. Anyway, Mr. Warburton was gone for 3 weeks, and when he returned, Cooper came to his house to make a report. The resident was in his sitting room, and the head boy stood quietly at his side. Mr. Warburton was white with anger.
1: My boy tells me that you were the one who opened my newspapers, Cooper.
2: Newspapers? Oh, well, while you were gone, the mail came and I wanted to read about the Wolverhampton murder, so I borrowed your time. I knew you wouldn't mind.
1: But I do mind. I mind very much.
2: Sorry, I couldn't wait until you came back.
1: I wonder you didn't open my mail as well.
2: That's not the same thing. There's nothing private in a newspaper.
1: I very much object to anyone reading my paper before me. I think it's extremely impertinent of you. They're all mixed up. I read them every morning at breakfast in the order of their issue.
2: We can easily put them in order. Only take a sec.
1: Don't touch them.
2: Look here. Aren't you being a bit childish making such a fuss about a little thing like that?
1: How dare you speak to me like that?
2: Oh! Go to blazes!
3: Tuan?
1: Yes? Oh. What is it?
3: While you have been away, there has been trouble.
1: Oh?
3: Tuan Cooper's servants. They have left him, all but my nephew Abbas, and he too wishes to go. He says it is not a good house. He wants to do as the others have done.
1: No. He must stay with Tuan Cooper. Tuan must have servants, have those who went replaced.
3: No, Tuan. No one will go.
1: Then find the boys who ran away and tell them that I expect them to be back in Tuan Cooper's house at dawn tomorrow.
3: They say they will not go, Tuan.
1: On my order?
3: I will find them, Tuan.
0: The next morning in the office, the two men met again. There was no word of the newspaper incident, and after Cooper had given his complete report, Warburton dismissed him.
1: I don't think there's anything else, thank you.
2: Right.
1: Oh, Cooper. I understand you've been having trouble with your boys.
2: No trouble. They had the cheek to run off, probably trying to blackmail me for more money. But they've all come back to heel again.
1: What do you mean by that?
2: This morning, they were all back on their jobs. I suppose they decided I wasn't as big a fool as they thought.
1: By no means. They came back on my express order.
4: I should be obliged if you wouldn't interfere with my private concerns.
1: They are not your private concerns. When your servants run away, it makes you ridiculous. You are perfectly free to make a fool of yourself, but I cannot allow you to be made a fool of. That'll do. You may go.
2: May I? Now, shall I tell you what I did? As soon as I saw them back, I called the old bloody lot in and gave them the sack. I gave them 10 minutes to get out of the compound.
1: I think you behave very foolishly. Good masters make good servants.
2: Anything else you want to teach me?
1: I should like to teach you manners, but I haven't the time. I shall have to see that you get new servants.
2: Don't trouble. I'll get them myself.
1: Allow me to say, Cooper, that no one will come except at my order. Would you like me to give it?
2: No!
1: As you like. Good morning.
0: That's the way the matter stood. Only Abbas remained with Cooper, and he opposing his master with sullen resistance, not doing more than he chose. The days, the weeks went on, and the heat became terrible. Mr. Warburton, from time to time, heard vague complaints from the natives concerning Cooper's harsh treatment, but when he looked into what he thought were specific cases, all he could say was that Cooper had shown severity where mildness would not have been misplaced. He had done nothing for which he could be taken to task, and Mr. Warburton found himself waiting for an opportunity to do that. One day it came. A half a dozen civil prisoners were engaged in repairing a road on the station until their sentence was up. Their hours of labor were from 7 a.m. until 4. Mr. Warburton was taking a stroll at dusk, and he saw the prisoners still at work. He called the warder over.
1: Why are these men still at work? It's past 6 o'clock, warder.
3: I know, Tuan. But it was Tuan Cooper who gave the order.
1: When did he do that?
3: Yesterday, Tuan. They are now to work until 7.
5: That is contrary to regulations.
3: Tuan Cooper gave the order, Tuan.
1: Mr. Cooper is under my orders, Warder. The prisoners are to finish their work at 4 o'clock and are then to be returned to the jail. There will be no more work for them after that time. Do you understand?
0: And the next afternoon, Cooper was astounded to see the prisoner strolling back to the jail. It was 5 o'clock. He learned of the resident's new instructions from the warder and with a terrible fury strode quickly to Mr. Warburton's house.
1: Slam the door, Mr. Cooper.
2: I want to know what the devil you mean by countermanding my order that the prisoners were to work until dusk.
1: Are you out of your mind? You can't be so ignorant that you don't know how to address your official superior.
2: That's a lot of muck. You've no right to interfere. The prisoners are my job. I want to know why the devil you did it. Everyone in the place will know, and you've made a bloody fool of me.
1: You had no power to give the order you did. I haven't made half the fool of you as you have yourself.
2: I know your kind. You disliked me from the minute I got here. You've tried to make the job impossible for me because I wouldn't lick your boots for you. Because I wouldn't flatter you.
1: You are wrong, Cooper. I thought you were a cad, but I was perfectly satisfied with the way you did your work.
2: A cad, eh? Fine old English word. Cad. I'd rather be that than a snob. You're a ruddy little snob. Anyone who hasn't been to Eton or Oxford is a cad. Down in Kuala Selur, they laugh at you. You're the laughing stock of the whole country with your fine ways and your silly rot talk of Lord this and Lady that. They told me all about you. And I tell you this, I'd rather be the cad you think I am than the dirty snob I know you are.
1: If you don't get out of my house this minute, I'm going to knock you down.
2: Go on. I'd like to see you hit me. I'd like it. You want me to say it again? Snob. Snob. Rotten little snob. Don't be a fool. I'm not a gentleman. I know how to use my hands. I could knock you through the wall if I wanted. But you're smaller than me. Then it wouldn't be sporting. Besides, you get your pretty white suit all wrinkled.

0: It was a few days later when Warburton's head boy came to him and spoke of his nephew, Abbas.
1: Is Tuan Cooper leaving, Tuan?
2: No, he's staying.
1: There will be a misfortune.
2: What do you mean by that?
1: Tuan Cooper is not behaving rightly with Abbas. He holds back his wages so that he may not run away. He has paid him nothing for 2 months. I tell Abbas to be patient, but he is angry. He will not listen to me. If the Tuan continues to use him ill, there will be a misfortune.
2: You did the right thing to tell me this. I shall attend to it.

0: Did you wish to see me?
1: I understand that you have held back Abbas's wages. I consider that a most arbitrary proceeding. The lad wishes to leave you, and I don't blame him. I must insist that you pay him what is due.
0: No. Well, I don't choose that he should leave me. I'm holding back his wages as a pledge of his good behavior.
1: It is my duty to warn you that if you drive this boy beyond a certain point, you run a great risk.
0: What do you think he'll do?
1: I think he'll kill you.
2: You think I'm afraid of a Malay native?
1: It's a matter of complete indifference to me whether you are or not. I only feel the official obligation to give you proper warning.
0: I'll tell you this. That Abbas is a dirty, thieving rascal. And if he tries any monkey tricks on me, I'll wring his bloody neck.
1: That was all I wished to say to you. Good evening.
3: Cooper flushed and walked from the room. Mr. Warburton watched him go with an icy smile on his lips. He had done his duty. But he might have been surprised had he seen what happened when Cooper got back to his bungalow, though silent and cheerless.
4: Filthy snob. Filthy, dirty snob!
3: When Cooper regained control, he got very drunk. It was his only means now of salvaging his self-respect, and with the whiskey, he managed to finally lose it all. It came about as he searched for a clean shirt in his chest of drawers.
0: Where's that bloody... Abbas! Abbas, come in here!
5: You called me, Tuan?
0: I called you. Where's my clean shirts?
5: They're being washed, Tuan.
0: You're a liar. I had clean ones in here yesterday.
5: No, Tuan. They are being washed.
0: You sneaking little pig. You've been stealing them. Haven't you? Haven't you?
5: No, Tuan. I do not steal.
0: Liar! Get out! Get out! I'm sick of you. The whole stinking lot of you. Get out! Out! I get you stealing again. You're going to jail. Do you hear me?
5: Tuan. Tuan, I will not come back. Give me my wages.
0: Blast you! And blast your wages! I'm keeping your wages for the money you stole. Now get out of my sight!

0: When Cooper sobered later that evening, he knew he had gone too far with the native boy. He was worried, and he felt ill.
1: He saw the lights of Mr. Warburton's house across the clearing, and for a moment he considered going over to tell him what he had done. But he knew with what icy scorn the residents would listen to his story. He could see the patronizing smile, though he didn't go. On his veranda, Mr. Warburton was strangely restless. Of course, he had heard what had happened, and it had been his immediate impulse to send for Cooper. But each time he had tried to reason with the man, he had been insulted. It was no business of his anymore. And if anything happened, it was not his fault. But when the residence boy came out to fill his whiskey glass, Warburton asked,
2: "Where is Abbas? Do you know where he went?"
3: "Not one. I think maybe he has gone to the village of his mother's brother."
0: After a time, Warburton sighed and went into his house. He read late into the night and at last slept. The night was very sultry and still. It was a little before dawn when a slim young figure moved across the clearing. It was the boy, Abbas, and in his hand, he carried

0: when Warburton was called to the bungalow by his boy the next morning. Cooper was lying in bed with his mouth open and the crease sticking in his heart.
1: Where is Abbas?
2: Abbas is at the village of his mother's brother.
1: He will be arrested there then.
2: Tuan, Abbas, my nephew, was in the village all night. It can be proved. His uncle, everyone will swear that he did not leave the place.
1: Tuan Cooper was killed by Abbas. You know it as well as I do. Justice must be done.
2: Tuan, you would not hang him.
1: The provocation was very great. Abbas will be sentenced to a term of imprisonment. When he has served part of his sentence, I will take him into my house as a boy. You can train him in his duties. I have no doubt that under Tuan Cooper, he has got into bad habits.
2: Shall Abbas give himself up before the police are sent, Tuan?
1: It would be wise of him.
0: The boy withdrew. Then Mr. Warburton stood a moment looking at the cold body of his assistant,
3: Cooper.
0: Suddenly he felt a glow of exultation. A great burden had been lifted from his shoulders. He thought of the freshness of the morning outside and the newspaper which would be waiting unopened on his breakfast table. Abbas would make a good houseboy.

0: Escape has brought you Somerset Maugham's The Outstation. Direction and adaptation of the story were by Anthony Ellis, starring Ben Wright as the narrator, Alastair Duncan as Warburton, and Richard Peel as Cooper. Featured in the cast were Dave Young and Terry Kilburn. The special music for Escape was composed and conducted by Leith Stevens. Next week.
1: You are in an open boat with three desperate men. 200 yards from land and safety. 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
0: So listen next week when Escape brings you Stephen Crane's unusual story, The Open Boat.

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0: You're listening to Mystery and Thriller Hour on EBN, the Antioch Broadcasting Network. You just heard an episode of Escape, which originally aired Sunday, July 12, 1953, 73 years ago today. Its title? The Outstation. This episode of Inner Sanctum first aired Monday, January 17th, 1949. Its title, Mark My Grave.
1: Good evening, friends. This is your host to welcome you through the creaking door into the Inner Sanctum. Come on in. Say, getting worry wrinkles over inflation, anybody? A pale face here at my elbow just asked me to point out that where he comes from, nothing inflates, everything deflates. As a matter of fact, living down under is one way of trimming your clothing budget down to bare essentials. All you need for the longest while is one wooden shoe.
2: Tonight's Inner Sanctum mystery, Mark My Grave, was written by John Robert and stars Lawson Zerbe in the role of Colby, with Santos Ortega as Gabby.
1: Tonight we intend to prove that when a live wire meets a dead head, not a spark of sanity remains. We're in Christenbury, an ancient American village founded during the reign of Queen Anne. We're witnessing a climax in the dark and bloody story of the Brenda clan. A story that has long terrified the timid and baffled men of logical mind. The story of the Brenda ghost. In a close, airless room of the Brenda home, a man is strapped down on an iron bed. His face is youthful, but his hair is white, as if bleached by shock. He stares blindly at an older man hovering anxiously over him.
3: Gabby. Yeah? It's me. I've got everything under control.
4: Untie me, Gabby. I can't breathe.
3: No, I can't untie you, kid. Not the way you are. You just hurt yourself. I've sent for a doctor. Able to talk about it a little?
4: Talk about it? Sure.
3: Only if you're able to.
4: Ghosts. Ghosts were a big joke to us. The assignment was going to be a gag. A picture stunt to give the newspaper comic relief. That day you called me.
3: Hey, Colby.
5: Yeah?
3: Hey, the wire coming in.
5: Eight-state search for missing hitchhiker couple. And what about it? Just two more missing Americans. There's a million of them.
3: Pamela and Alfred Parker have been missing for 14 days. They were last seen entering the village of Christenbury. They were seen entering, but nobody saw them leave. Christenbury is the village famous for the Brenda ghost.
5: You want to buy a bed sheet, boss?
3: No. I do want to buy a circulation booster.
5: Well, you're not assigning me to interview the Brenda ghost.
3: And all the other Brendas, with pictures. Drive yourself over to Christenbury with a flash gun and photograph everything that moves.
5: What if the ghost is,
4: camera shy?
5: Christenbury was a village a man starts talking to himself in. A handful of bearded old-timers that stared at newcomers, then scurried away like frightened jackrabbits. The population on the ground was less than 100. The population underground was an easy 20,000. Now, before tackling the Brendas, I did some reconnoitering.
6: If you're a man of caution, Mr. Colby, you'll not go poking your nose.
5: How did Luther Brenda die?
6: He was found keeled over in his study one black night, murdered. Somebody took an axe to him.
5: Just somebody, huh? The hatchet man was never caught?
6: No.
5: Did the police ever figure out a motive for the murder?
6: Robbery, they said. But it was hate that killed old Luther, if you ask me.
5: Well, driving into town, I saw posters tacked onto telephone poles advertising a public auction of the Brenda house and grounds tomorrow at 10 a.m. What's it mean?
6: County supervisor's orders. Ain't a penny in taxes been paid since old Luther Brenda died. Good riddance to Luther's brood, I say. If you're set to go into the devil's roost, you'll be wanting a powerful charm on your person. Wear this around your neck and you'll come to no harm.
5: The old lady was peddling a bag containing a few strands of human hair, a strip of dried snake skin, and a cube of live lodestone. A luck charm to ward off demons. Hey, you've really sold yourself on the Brenda ghost story, huh?
6: I've seen old Luther Brenda. Seen him with my own eyes.
5: Where?
6: Right where you're standing. Look. He called the devil and he's come.
5: Come? What do you mean, come?
6: Look to the window.
5: I followed her pointing finger. There, staring at us through her window, was a face.
6: It's old Luther Brenda.
5: It glowed like a mask coated with phosphorus. In a moment, the face was gone. Vanished. I left and drove on to the Brenda place, trying to throw off the spell. It was a perfect setting for a ghost. Inky black, you couldn't see your hand in front of you. A dimly lit gabled house high up on a hill. Barking dogs somewhere. I was picking my way slowly with my camera slung over my shoulder, working my flashlight, when I got the first proof that I really needed a charm bag around my... Oh, the rifle shot. Somebody had shot the flashlight out of my hand.
7: Are you shot?
5: Nah, you just ruined a new flashlight. Who are you?
7: David Brenda. You?
5: Colby, a reporter. You always welcome guests with a blast of rifle fire?
7: I mistook you for old Luther. Old Luther's on the prowl tonight.
5: Shooting at your father's ghost, huh? But what makes you think the old fellow's on the prowl tonight?
7: He ain't in his casket.
5: You checked to see, huh?
7: I did.
5: You dug him up and pried open his coffin and checked?
7: Nope. Weren't no need to do that. We ain't never buried old Luther. We put him in the family crypt like he wanted to be put.
5: And you say he's not there now?
7: Yep.
5: Well, any objections to showing me?
7: Nope. Come along.
5: I followed David Brenda into a small fieldstone house set on the edge of a weed-choked meadow, less than 50 feet from the big gabled house, sort of a primitively built mausoleum. In the center of it was a heavy oak coffin tooled with steel fittings. Raising the lid was a job for Hercules. I watched David Brenda's face purple in the effort.
7: I'm showing you. Now... look for yourself.
5: I looked. The casket was empty.
7: I said old Luther was on the prowl.
5: A man who's been dead 10 years just got up to take a walk.
7: Got up to keep his promise.
5: What promise?
7: To take the Brenners back to his keeping. First Walter, then Polly, then me, he said. Walter's first because he's the oldest.
5: And you last because you're the youngest?
7: Yep.
5: And you believe it.
7: Listen. Hear that?
5: Organ music. Some cheerful Joe's playing an organ over at your house.
7: It's the piece old Luther always played. Only Luther can play the organ.
5: I still say, show me. Come on. I started for the main house to the accompaniment of a ghostly funeral march. It seemed to hang in the night air like a weight. Halfway across the lawn, the organ stopped. A dead man was ready to take his eldest son back to his keeping.
7: It's Walter.
5: Upstairs in a little room, Walter was on the floor beside the organ, sitting rigidly with his hands clasped on his knees.
8: like a child at his father's feet.
7: First Walter, because he was the oldest.
6: And then me. I'm next.
5: You're Polly Brenda?
6: I'm Polly Brenda. Didn't father play beautifully, Daisy?
5: Polly fit her name to a T, a face like a parrot. Standing behind Polly, writing furiously into a palm-sized notebook, was another queer-looking duck. The kind of guy you imagine running through the fields with a butterfly net. Oh, who's the note-taker, David?
7: Mr. Lautrec. Yeah, he's a lord.
9: Sir Oliver Lautrec. And your name is what?
5: Are we rival reporters?
9: Indeed not.
5: Well, then what's all that note-taking about?
9: My on-the-spot investigation into supernatural phenomena. The Brenders were kind enough to extend an invitation to me.
7: For $500 for his key.
6: And a silk dress for me.
5: What research society do you represent, Sir Oliver?
9: My own. My independent research will become a book. A really revolutionary book, I would say.
5: You've seen the Brenda ghost.
9: I have. My findings here have been truly remarkable.
5: You gotta show me. Bodies disappear, sure. But not under their own steam. Now, old Luther was missing from his casket. Sure, but where is he? Do you know where he is, Polly?
6: Why, back in the coffin. He always goes back to rest after he's played the organ.
5: We hiked back to the mausoleum, all of us. I watched David Brenda make like Hercules again, raising the heavy oak lid.
7: I'm showing you.
5: I looked. Old Luther Brenda was back in his casket. And it was the same face I'd seen pressed against the window of old Lady Hawkins' house.

0: The mind's a funny thing, Gabby. If you're a hard-headed cynic who says, show me, but suddenly you can't trust your eyes. Suddenly your mind's developed a small crack and your sanity begins to push out like sawdust coming out of a rag doll. A dead man who gets up out of his casket, plays an organ solo, commits a murder, then gets back into the casket. You don't dare believe it, because if you do, he'll never stop screaming. I didn't try to figure it out too much. I photographed everything in sight, talked a while with the overstuffed researcher, Sir Oliver, then holed up in a ground floor bedroom David Brenda assigned me to.
1: It won't be comfortable, but it's a bed.
0: I hadn't even closed one eye when the dogs outside set up a holler that raised goose pimples all over me. It was the kind of holler you hear from bloodhounds when they reach the end of the chase. I went to the window. Something was pulling me. Something. Like a premonition. There were the dogs on the lawn, under the moon. Brute mastiffs, four of them. And snapping something in their jaws. Then tossing it into the air. I concentrated on whatever the gadgets were. Peering through the window glass until my eyes almost dropped out of the sockets. After a while, I made the gadgets out. They were articles of clothing. A shoe. A man's hat. A lady's handbag. I found the place the dogs had come from. It wasn't hard. I just followed the dog tracks to a ravine behind the meadow. I found them side by side. Deader than just dead. Pamela and Alfred Parker. Your missing hitchhiker couple.
1: Oh, Luther killed them.
0: Great. Having a ghost around that walks. Huh, David? You can make him the explanation for everything.
1: Oh, Luther killed them. Listen.
0: The organ's going again.
1: It's old Luther's favorite piece. He's fixing to kill Polly. Walter was the first, and now it's Polly's turn.
0: Busy night for a dead man. The idea is that Luther Brenda's up there at the organ, huh?
1: Yep.
0: Up there playing a prelude to murder. Out of his casket and up there in the watchtower?
1: Yep.
0: I'm going back for a double take at that casket. I played Hercules with the lid myself this time. I did a double take 20 times over. The casket was empty. I sprinted for the main house with David Brenda, puffing at my heels and a funeral march pacing me. Sprinting got me within a foot of the front door when the music stopped.
1: Polly was next. After Walter. Oh, Luther's keeping his promise.
0: Shut up, shut up! It was Polly. Same place. On the floor in the watchtower at the foot of the organ. Same kind of death. Like Walter, sitting rigidly with her hands clasped on her knees, like a child at her father's feet.
1: First Walter, then Polly, he said. I'm the youngest. I'm last.
0: When my feet felt steady enough, I went to see if Luther Brenda had settled back in his casket. I went to see, just as a matter of routine. I'd find him there, I was sure of it. I'd find him there because there wasn't an organ going. That's how I'd begun to think. I wasn't your boy anymore, Gabby. I was practically your Brenda. I never reached the mausoleum. Because out there in the dark, I saw Luther Brenda. I stood knee-deep in the weeds and watched Luther Brenda walk past me and head straight as an arrow for the mausoleum.
2: The dead man was returning to his casket.
0: I took his picture, a rear profile view. My hands worked the camera automatically from habit. I didn't start screaming until the mausoleum door closed behind him.

0: Feel better for the sleep, kid?
1: Yeah.
2: I feel okay. What time is it?
0: 10 a.m. Doc gave you something to quiet you down. Able to get up?
2: Sure. Did I make any sense to you early this morning?
0: Some. But we're not talking about it, Colby. Sergeant Conley's around the premises now, figuring things out. That public auction's starting in a minute. They're going ahead with the sale of this place. If you want to climb any of your duds, we can watch it.
3: Gentlemen, your attention, please. The sale is about to commence. By authority vested in me by the Board of Supervisors of the Incorporated Township of Christenberry, I now offer you tax warrants, file number 126015, at public sale.
0: Great public sale. Not a soul came.
2: Nobody wants the place. Luther Brenda goes with it.
0: That boy over there. See, Sir Oliver?
2: Uh-huh. And that's David Brenda.
0: What keeps him out of a padded cell?
3: The tax warrants amount to $3,000, gentlemen. The minimum bid I am empowered to accept is $3,000. Bid lively, gentlemen.
0: Looks like no takers, Colby.
4: Mr. Auctioneer.
3: Yes?
4: In the absence of bids, I bid exactly $3,000.
3: Sold. Sold to... your name, please.
4: Lottrick. Sir Oliver Lottrick.
0: Come on, Colby. That's all I wanted to hear. Sir Oliver.
4: Yes?
0: What's here that's worth $3,000 to you?
4: Must I answer that question?
0: You'd better, and pronto. And don't tell me you've gotten attached to a walking dead man.
4: My work prompted me to make that bid. The $3,000 enables me to pursue my research. I'd been advised that the county planned to raise the house to the ground if no bid was forthcoming. That would be a pity. An irreparable loss to the study of supernatural phenomena.
0: But more of a loss to you, eh? A loss of, say, $100,000?
4: You're making no sense at all to me.
0: I'm not, eh? There's a cop here who'll tell it to you in basic English. You tell him, Sergeant.
5: $100,000 in jewels stolen by an escaped convict who came through here and murdered old Luther Brenda 10 years ago. The killer left the jewels behind him for safekeeping. Because he was wanted in 12 states, he was hotter than a firecracker. He knew we'd never crash through roadblocks set up to trap him. My theory is that the jewels are bricked in somewhere as a part of the Brenda dwelling.
0: Isn't that why you bought the house, Sir Oliver? To be free to take a wall down at your leisure and pocket a bag full of jewels?
4: It's a preposterous theory. In my opinion, gentlemen, your surroundings here have affected your minds. You're all stark mad.
0: That gimmick. Give him the rest of it, Sergeant.
5: The corpse that gets up and plays the organ? That's you, Lautrec. Now don't waste your breath denying it. Among other items of proof, we've got photographic evidence.
0: That wraps up the ghost story, Colby. Sir Oliver was caught in that roadblock 10 years ago. Served his time, then came right back to Christenberry in his jewel cache.
2: Photographic evidence, Conley said. What did he mean?
0: That picture you took of Luther Brenda walking back into the mausoleum. We developed it and blew it up. It was Sir Oliver wearing a plastic mask. It was a close copy of Luther Brenda's features. We found the mask in his luggage.
2: But the casket was actually empty. Twice.
0: Another Lautrec operation. Bet on it. Stop picking your brains. It's all ABC, open and shut. Everything fits logically. Everything adds up.
2: But they were sitting on the floor with their hands clasped around their knees. Walter and Polly, like children, listening to music.
0: Colby, I'm begging you. Get that malarkey out of your head. Dead men don't sit down and play the organ.
2: 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Listen.
0: Oh, at a time like this, some jerk decides to play the organ.
2: It's old Luther Brenda, up there in the watchtower, playing his favorite piece. He's out of his casket. And at the organ, and David's on the floor like a child, listening to his father play.
0: Colby, quit it.
2: It's David's turn now. After Walter came Polly. David's last because he's the youngest. It's his turn now to go back to his father's keeping. Soon the music will stop and David will scream. Listen, Gabby. See, Gabby? David sits like the others on the floor, dead.
0: Is he, Head Sergeant?
5: Yeah. Can't pin this one on Lautrec.
0: Then what killed David Brenda?
2: Oh, Luther Brenda killed him, Gabby. David was last to go because he was the youngest.
0: Oh, shut up, Colby. You...

the Brendas are back together again. Now, there's one gang that believes in the family ties that bind. Did some cynic whisper, straitjacket? That's Oliver. Nice guy to wrench your attic to. I'm told he's using himself as a basis for research now. He's bringing his notebook and pencil into the hot seat with him. Expects to record impressions that will electrify nobody but himself. And say, if you ever run into a walking corpse, Mr. Blow the Whistle on yourself, you're on a

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You just heard an episode of Inner Sanctum, which originally aired Monday, January 17th, 1949. 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Stay tuned for Suspense, next on ABN.

0: 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Its title, Eyewitness.
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2: What you're about to hear is more than the lurid figments of this writer's imagination. It has happened in the prisons of Michigan and New Jersey, of Massachusetts and Colorado, and most recently in the prisons of Montana and Tennessee, when desperate men, oppressed beyond endurance, turn on their tormentors. Not a prison break, not a prison riot, but a prison mutiny. Listen. Listen then as John Lund stars in Eyewitness, which begins in just a moment.
1: And now, Eyewitness, starring Mr. John Lund. A tale well calculated to keep you in suspense.

0: You got the assignment because you've never been in jail. A fresh point of view in the state prison, the editor said. Not an exposé, nothing sensational. Just a Sunday feature story of the average citizen's reaction to the stone walls and iron bars of a big penitentiary. Oh, it's a depressing tour, and you've had enough. But the captain of the guard has one more point of interest for you.
1: Here's something you ought to see before you go, Mr. Kelly.
0: Yeah, what's that?
1: The old block, built more than 100 years ago. This is where we keep the bad ones.
0: The bad ones?
1: Yeah, in solitary. The tough guys, the deviants. Softens them up fast, most of them.
0: You stop in front of the heavy steel door, but no guard peers through the bulletproof glass peephole. The door is not instantly unlocked, as the others had been.
1: That's funny. Should be a man on the door at all times. Oh, there he is. Go ahead on in, Mr. Kelly.
0: You walk in. The door clangs behind you. And then you feel something sharp.
2: All right, both of you, stay where you are.
1: Hey, what is this?
3: If you make one move, Wolf, I'll drive this shiv straight through your gut. Risk him, Joe.
4: Yeah, here's his sap.
3: Good.
4: Here's his gun.
3: Good, we can use him.
4: This one's clean. He's an outsider.
1: You can't get away with this.
3: We can. We have. I'm happy to report, Captain Wolf, that the old cell block is completely in control of its 32 inmates.
1: Listen, you're asking for trouble. Mr. Kelly is from the Capital News Telegram.
3: Oh, a journalist. Well, the name, Mr. Kelly, is J. Conrad Allen. That's spelled with one L, Mr. Kelly. Whether I end up a live lifer or a dead hero, be sure, Mr. Kelly, to spell it with one L.
0: I'll try to remember
5: that. Hey, Conrad, what do you want me to do with these two? Lock them up with the guard?
3: Not yet. I'll need Captain Wolf's cooperation.
1: You won't get it.
3: Would you like to bet on that? How about you, Mr. Kelly? Are you going to cooperate?
0: Well, I don't know.
3: We'll see. All right, men, listen to me. Now, here's where we stand. We got Limpy to thank for this. He pretended to be sick and got that greenhorn guard to open his cell. He conned the guard, locked him in the cell, and let Big Joe and me out. We took care of the rest of the guard. They're all locked up in cell number 3. Quiet, wait a minute. That's not all. Just after we got them locked up, who should walk in but our old friend, the captain of the yard, Lard Tub Wolf. Now, wait a minute. We also have another guest, Mr. Kelly of the Capital News Telegram.
6: He ain't no good to us.
3: Don't be too sure about that. We're going to get plenty out of this. Stick with me, I'll show you. First, they don't know anything's happened yet. So let's tell them. Get on the telephone, Captain Wolf, and call the warden.
1: I will.
6: What did you say? It is sharp, isn't it, Lord?
3: Now, get on the phone. Tell the warden where you are and what's happened. Tell him to send over our supper just the same. And to wait for further instructions. Here, I'll dial it. And I'll talk.
7: Warden speaking.
1: This is Captain Wolf, Warden.
7: Yes, yes, Wolf.
1: Warden, I'm talking from the old cell block. The cons have taken it over.
7: What?
1: They got me and McGuire and that new kid in Feeney. Oh, yeah, and Mr. Kelly. Now, Warden, if I was you,
3: I'm giving the advice around here. Give me that phone. Stop whimpering. You only stuck you a little bit. I'll come up at cell 3, Joe.
4: Okay, Conrad. Come on, you.
3: Hello, Warden.
7: What have you done to Captain Wolf?
3: Don't worry, Warden. We just drew a little blood. Now, get this.
7: Now, who is this speaking?
3: J. Conrad Allen.
7: Allen, huh? Number 6720.
3: No, Warden. J. Conrad Allen is the name.
7: What do you want?
3: Plenty. We don't want any funny business from you.
7: Now, look here.
3: No, you look here, Warden. Just sit tight until you hear from me again. But don't forget to send supper over as usual.
7: I will not.
3: Okay, Warden, okay. Don't send the supper then. But you'd better send a stretcher. Because we're just about to beat up a guard.

0: Did you have to do it?
1: What?
0: Beat up that guard.
1: Of course.
0: Why?
1: Force. That's the only thing they understand. The guards, the warden. That's the way they treat us. You don't have to do anything. You just have to have a guard down on you, and it can mean 3 days in a straitjacket. Get in a real rhubarb, and you can go to the dungeon for anywhere from a week to a month.
0: The dungeon?
1: Yeah. Down in the cellar of this block. The cells are 5 foot long, 5 feet high, and 3 foot wide. So you can't lie down and you can't stand up. And there's no light. It's not a pretty place, Mr. Kelly. See what I mean?
0: I'm beginning to.
1: Okay, Mr. Kelly, it's your story.
0: What do you mean?
1: Mr. Kelly, for a newspaper man, you amaze me. It's your story. Eyewitness.
0: You're gonna let me out?
1: Oh, no, indeed. We need you.
0: Well, then how can I...
1: Phone it in. When's the morning edition go to press?
0: The Bulldog is put to bed at 8:15.
1: Right. You got a little more than an hour. Can you make it?
0: Why, sure. If I can get a call through.
1: You'll get a call through.
2: Hello?
1: Outside line, please.
2: What?
1: You heard me, Warden. Tell the operator to give us an outside
2: what
1: line.
2: Are you
1: Mr.
2: trying?
1: Kelly wants to file a story.
2: Oh, no, no. No story goes out of here without my okay.
1: No? I bet you're holding a press conference in your office right now, aren't you? Well, so am I. Mr. Kelly wants to file a story.
2: I will not.
1: How's Feeney, Warden? Resting easy? Who do you want next? McGuire? Or the green kid who opened the first cell? Name him. We'll deliver him to you in pieces.
2: Look, Alan. Don't you realize if you don't give up, you'll spend the rest of your lives right where you are, in the old block?
1: Okay, Big Joe, go to work on the next goon.
2: No, wait a minute. You can't. It's inhuman.
1: I suppose the dungeon isn't.
2: No, but you can't.
1: Get me that outside line, Warden.
2: You give me your word you won't harm that man?
1: I give you my word. For now. Get me the line.
2: What number do you want?
1: Get me the Capital News telegram.
0: The managing editor.
1: Person to person to the managing editor, Mr. Wiley Brooks.
0: How did you know?
1: And then make it snappy.
0: How did you know the ME's name?
1: I've been around some, Mr. Kelly. Now, I needn't warn you, I suppose, not to double cross us.
0: How could I?
1: I don't know. But just don't. You saw what happened to Feeney.
0: Yeah, I saw. But I have to include that in my story.
1: I want you to. It happened. We're not ashamed of it. And here, you'll want to include this.
0: What is it?
1: A list of demands. I want to get that in. I want the warden to see that in print. In the prison board. In the governor.
3: News telegram. Brooks speaking.
1: Hello, Wiley. This is Conrad Allen.
3: Conrad, I thought you were in prison.
1: I am.
3: Oh, then what's going on up there? We got a flash there with some trouble up there.
1: There is.
3: We got a man up there, but we haven't heard from him.
1: You will.
3: Say, what are you talking about?
1: Wiley, I've never forgotten what you did for me during my trial.
3: Well, I knew you were framed, and after all, you were the best City Hall reporter I ever had.
1: Well, thank you. Told you I'd return the favor someday. I got an eyewitness story for you on the mutiny in the old cell block.
3: Well, let's have it.
1: Well, you know me, Wiley. I never was very good phoning a story in. I think better at a typewriter. So I'll turn you over to your Mr. Kelly.
3: Is Bob there?
1: Yeah, he's one of our hostages.
3: One of you what?
1: Take it from here, Mr. Kelly.
0: Hello, Wiley.
3: What are you doing up there, Bob?
0: I'll fill you in when I get out of here, if I get out. Right now, here's the story. You ready?
3: Yeah, ready.
0: At 3:43 this afternoon in the old cell block at State's Prison, John J. Casey... You dictate the story as fast as you can, including the mutineers' list of demands. Well, that winds it up as of this minute, Wiley.
1: Wait a minute, I got something to add.
0: Oh, just a minute. Conrad Allen, that's spelled with one L.
3: I know.
0: He wants to add something.
1: Hello, Wiley.
3: Yeah, Conrad.
1: I got 3 guards left. Your bulldog still hits the streets at 10 p.m., doesn't it?
3: That's right.
1: If they don't meet our demands by midnight, we beat up a guard. The next one goes at 4 a.m. The last one at 8 o'clock tomorrow morning. You can print that.
3: Yeah, okay, Conrad. But listen, let Bob Kelly out of there, will you? I need him on this story.
1: Uh-huh, Wiley. He's on the story. And we need him. If they don't give in by 8 a.m. when I run out of guards, I'll need your Mr. Kelly very badly.

0: 11 o'clock. The tension mounts. Slowly, Conrad's midnight deadline approaches. The hands creep toward 12. They meet, point upward. 10 seconds pass. 15. Nothing happens. Then Conrad reaches for the phone.
1: Okay, boys.
2: Who's next?
1: How about McGuire, the blackjack specialist? Use his own on him.
2: Okay.
3: Warden speaking.
1: Send a stretcher, Warden. McGuire will be ready for you in 5 minutes.
3: Here's your answer, Alan.
4: Hey, the lights! Hey,
5: somebody turned off the lights.
1: Well, that's the way he wants it.
0: What word do you want to use? Pandemonium, chaos, anarchy? They all fit. While the screaming guard is beaten into unconsciousness, the roaring men break apart the wooden furniture, dump the cots over the balconies, rip open the mattresses, and build a fire in the middle of the cell block. And at last, after the guard has been dumped into the yard and carried away, their anger subsides into sullen silence. 4 more hours drag by, and at last Conrad's next deadline arrives.
1: Ready to give in, Warden?
3: You thirsty, Alan?
1: What do you mean?
3: You will be.
1: The crummy. Hey, Lippy.
5: Yeah?
1: Turn on the water tap in your cell.
5: Huh?
1: Turn it on.
5: Hey, it's just a trickle. It stopped.
1: Figures.
2: Hey, Conrad, something's going on outside.
1: What is it?
2: Oh, I can't tell. It sounds like digging out and back.
1: Can't you see?
2: Yo, kid, we ain't got no lights, remember? The yard lights are out.
1: Time to throw them another bone.
5: Yeah, which one this time?
1: How about the greenhorn kid?
5: Hey, he's the one who let me out.
1: He's a guard, isn't he? Go to work on him.
0: So the greenhorn kid gets his and is dumped into the yard. And you sit and wait in the darkness until gray light spreads over the gray walls and through the tiny windows, turning the blackness of the block into a lighter black. And at last, it's 8 o'clock in the morning.
1: Okay, boys, this is our deadline. What the?
6: What's the matter, Conrad?
1: The phone, kid. They cut off the phone.
7: Gee, Conrad, we got no lights, no water, no phone, no food. What are we going to do?
1: Well, boys, how'd you like a little exercise?
5: Huh? Big Joe?
8: Yeah.
5: I'm locked in the lockup.
9: Give them to me.
1: Boys, with lockup Wolf, it's going to be different. Everybody gets a crack. Because everybody's got unfinished business with the tub, isn't that right?

0: Good old Odd Tub. I got an idea he might quit his job.
1: After he's able to walk again.
0: Hey, Conrad, I just thought of something.
2: What's that?
0: What are we going to do next?
2: Nothing. It's their move.
0: Yeah? Well, we ain't got any more guards to beat up.
2: That's right. But we still got Mr. Kelly.
3: Your heart stops beating for a long instant as the wild, bloodshot eyes of 32 desperate men center on you. You don't know how long you sit there across the table from Conrad. Time has stopped. You wait. Conrad waits. The men wait in silent little groups. You wait for the next move, the warden's move. And at last it comes.
4: You men in the old cell block.
5: What's that? They just pull a loudspeaker truck into the yard.
2: Where?
6: You hear me?
2: Oh, yeah. I'll break out this window.
6: Yeah, warden, I hear you.
4: I'm not talking to you, Alan.
6: I'm doing the talking for the guys.
4: I'm talking to all of you men. I have just come from a meeting with the governor. We are in agreement. We will not permit the authority of this state to be bullied by a tiny group of men who haven't even the rights of citizens.
6: Make it simple, warden. You're turning us down?
4: I'm willing to discuss your grievances with you. But I will not be forced to give in your demand. That's final. Now, men, I urge you, come out of that peaceably, and we'll see what can be done for you.
6: Thanks a lot for nothing, warden. We'll sit tight.
4: Men, don't listen to Alan. He must be crazy to keep you there. And I think he is keeping you there. You listen to me. I've cut off your lights, your water, your food. I could let you rot in there. But I don't want to do that, men. Come on peaceably.
6: Go blow it.
4: All right. I will. My watch says 17 minutes after 9. At exactly 9:30, I will blow up the cell block.
6: You're bluffing.
4: You think so, Alan? During the night, we planted dynamite all around the building.
5: Hey, Conrad, you remember I said I heard noises out there during the night?
4: Don't listen to Alan. Listen to me. You've got 12 and a half minutes to make up your minds.
6: You're forgetting something, warden. We still got the newspaper reporter in here, Mr. Kelly.
4: I can't be responsible for him. I've got all my guards out. Now, I won't bargain any further. There's just a little bit more than 12 minutes. So you
2: may
4: go, boys.
2: Well, Kelly, looks like you aren't as valuable as I thought you would be.
3: Yeah, I'm sorry about that.
0: Well, we're licked. We've got to give in.
2: Give in and lose everything? Do you realize that in this state they can give us all life for what we've done? Me, I'd rather get blown up than spend the rest of my life in this hole.
1: No, Conrad, no. No, please, you got to get us out.
5: Yeah, it's all your fault, you little punk.
1: What do you mean, my fault?
5: If you hadn't conked that greenhorn guard yesterday just because you wanted to make up to Conrad, we wouldn't be in this fix.
2: Lay off the kid.
5: Why, you little jerk, I ought to break.
2: I said lay off the kid!
5: You made a lot of mistakes, Conrad. But this is one too many. You had a ball ordering us around, promising us you'd mastermind us out of here. Well, you got us! 5 minutes from Kingdom Come.
6: The warden's only bluffing. He wouldn't dare blow us up. I'll get you all out of this.
5: No, Con, I'm not waiting 5 minutes to find out if he's bluffing. I said you made a lot of mistakes. And the biggest one was passing out the guard's guns, remember? No, no. Stand where you are. I'm taking over now.
6: Why,
5: don't
6: you...
5: Don't move, Con.
6: Are you stinking little...
0: Less than 5 minutes, boys. I'm going out. Anybody joining me?
7: Now, Mr. Kelly, I feel that I must apologize to you for the inconvenience and the discomfort you've suffered.
3: That, warden, is the understatement of the year.
7: Now, of course, you clear any stories you write about this situation through me.
3: I doubt it.
7: Oh, we can't permit
3: Look,
7: you a
3: warden,
7: free hat.
3: I'm going to report it just as it happened. And when I get through, I don't think that J. Conrad Allen, spelled with one L, mixed up and twisted though his values may have been, well, I don't think he'll have died in vain.

0: Suspense, in which John Lund starred in Eyewitness, written, produced, and directed by William N. Robeson. Supporting John Lund in tonight's story were Joe DeSantis, Barney Phillips, Norm Alden, Sam Pierce, Lou Krugman, and Lawrence Dobkin. 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
1: 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Its title, Eyewitness. 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
3: And with the drama called Footfalls and with the performance of Mr. J. Carroll Nash, Roma Wines hope indeed to keep you in suspense.

0: How you feeling, Bose?
1: Good, Charlie. I feel good for a man who is going to die.
0: Oh, don't be silly. What do you want to talk that way for?
1: Oh, it is true. I know. But I do not feel bad. I ask you to come here only because I feel like talking a little while. You mind if I talk a little while, Charlie?
0: Sure, sure. You talk as much as you want to.
1: Charlie Rugg. All these years a cop, but a good cop and a good friend.
0: You know I'm your friend, Bose.
1: Yes, I know it. All these years I knew it. All those years when I keep silent, waiting to kill a man. Ah, there are not many people now who still remember my Manuel. But you remember, even when he was a little boy. Yes, perhaps it was true. I was too fond, too easy on him after his mother died. But it was only because he was not so strong. And he was a good boy. Always Manuel was a good boy. You were like the others too, Charlie, the way you thought of him, but... You, I know it was because you were afraid he would bring sorrow to all boys. I even remember the first time you were afraid, when he was just a little fellow.
2: Papa?
3: Yes, Manuel?
2: What are you doing?
3: What am I doing? Well, what I always do. I work. I mend shoes.
2: How do you?
3: What kind of questions do you ask me? How do I... You see, ever since you were a little baby, how I do. With my knife, my hammer, with the little nails.
2: But how can you work when you can't see?
3: Well, why do I have need to see when I have my hands and my ears?
2: Papa, what is it like to be blind?
3: Oh, it is not like anything. What I touch with my hands, what I hear with my ears, those things I see with my mind as well as you do with your eyes. Oh, it is nothing to be blind. Ah, good morning, Miss Evans.
4: Good morning, Boaz. Hello, Manuel.
2: Hello. Papa, is it really true that you can tell everybody by their footsteps?
3: Oh, of course. Didn't you see just then?
2: And you really can't see them at all? Not even a little bit?
3: Not even a little bit. To me, a footstep is as to you, a face or a voice. Each one is different. That is how I know people and remember them, even for many years.
2: All right. Tell me who's coming down the street now. But you mustn't look.
3: Oh, somebody is coming now. Well, well. That is the easiest of all, Manuel. That is our policeman, Mr. Rugg. Now... Am I right?
2: Mm-hmm.
3: Oh, hello, Charlie. You come for your shoes?
0: No, just passing by. But I'll pick them up if they're ready.
3: Well, not yet, Charlie. But you come back this afternoon, then they will be ready.
2: Papa, can I have a nickel?
3: Always a piece for the pocket, huh? Here's what they have. Now, you take a nickel out, huh?
2: Thanks, Papa.
0: Here, you young scamp.
2: Let me go.
3: Well, what is it?
0: It wasn't a nickel he took. It was half a dollar.
3: Well, oh, that was only a mistake. Emmanuel, you keep the half dollar. Now, go on, run along.
2: Thanks, Papa. Goodbye.
0: I didn't mean to butt in between you and your young one, Bose, but I thought maybe you didn't...
3: I did not know. Oh, I knew. But Manuel, he needs things now, and he is not like other boys. Well, he's not so strong.
0: Yeah, it's none of my business, but spare the rod, you know.
3: He is a good boy. My Manuel is always a good boy. So it was like that through the years, a quiet life, my work, my shop, my house behind the shop, a quiet life until that day he came. My Manuel, he was a big boy now, almost a man. Still, he was not strong. I remember that day, it was evening, and Manuel had just come into the shop. I knew what he wanted.
5: Hello, Pop.
3: Oh, hello, Manuel. Well, have a good day today?
5: Sure, pretty good.
3: So, well, what were you doing today?
5: Oh, just walking around and thinking.
3: Thinking? Uh-huh. Thinking about what?
5: Just about people and things.
3: They pay much for that kind of work, Manuel?
5: You want me to get a job, Bob?
3: Oh, Manuel, no, no. You do that when you want to. To work is good, but to think is good, too.
5: You're a swell guy, Pop.
3: Well, now, maybe a piece for the pocket, huh?
5: Well...
3: $5? $10, maybe?
5: If it's all right.
3: Sure. Here you are. Huh? It's a stranger coming down our street. You hear?
5: Not the way you do, Pop.
3: Why, he's stopping at our door, I think.
5: Well, I think I'll be going, Pop.
3: Yes, Manuel. Good night.
5: Good night, Pop.
6: Mr. Negro? Mr. Boaz Negro?
3: Yes?
6: I'm a stranger in town, Mr. Negro, and I understand...
3: Yes, I know.
6: What? What was that you said?
3: Oh, nothing. I was merely thinking out loud. Please continue, Mr. Mr.
6: Wood. Campbell Wood.
3: Wood. Mr. Campbell Wood. Uh-huh.
6: Well, as I was saying, I'm a stranger in town, and I was told down at the depot that you had a room to rent.
3: Well, matter of fact, I have.
6: Well, I'm just starting at a new job in the bank, and I can't afford to pay too much, but...
3: I always like to help a young fellow to get a start in life. How would $5 a week suit you, Mr. Wood? Oh, that is if you like the room, of course.
6: That'd be just fine, Mr. Negro. Now, if I could see the room?
3: So you are making your start in life, eh, Mr. Wood?
6: Well, I hope so, Mr. Negro.
3: You know, I can tell something about you, Mr. Wood, by your voice, but even more by... your footsteps.
6: By my footsteps?
3: Oh, that is a sort of specialty of mine, yes? I think you will, as they say, go places, Mr. Wood.
6: Well, I'll certainly try.
3: Oh, yes, you will, Mr. Wood. Very definitely you will go places. Yes, and I was right. He did go places, maybe even a little too fast, and there was talk. That fine young Mr. Wood who lived with old Boaz Negro, they said, what a contrast to that son, that Manuel who did nothing. Then that night when he came home late. Oh, good evening, Mr. Wood. You are out rather late tonight.
6: Yes, I had to attend a special Board of Trade meeting. And you're up rather late tonight yourself.
3: Yes, I had to attend to my special shoes.
6: Mr. Boaz, I'd like to speak to you.
3: Well, do you need my permission?
6: Well, this affair is none of my business.
3: Well, go on.
6: Well, darn it, I hate to see a hard-working man like yourself support a lazy son.
3: Oh.
6: Why doesn't he get himself a job?
3: You know, my Manuel is not strong.
6: Well, that's what I've heard you tell your friends, but he doesn't appear undernourished to me.
3: Well, really, Mr. Wood, my Manuel is not too strong.
6: Well, couldn't he learn your trade, then?
3: Shoemaking? Well, it may be good enough for a blind man, but for Manuel...
7: Well, I'm feeling a bit tired, so I...
6: Guess I'll be going upstairs. Darn it! Getting as careless as a newborn baby. Now, let me see... Gee whiz. Oh, am I glad it's all here. I'm responsible, you know.
3: Responsible for what?
6: Why, for the gold I have in this sack. It's government money for the breakwater project.
3: Indeed, but why have you...
6: I know what you're thinking, Mr. Negro, but I'm keeping the money for the bank until tomorrow morning. You see, too many people in town know that we received the funds, and I don't trust that old safe we have down at the bank.
3: Well, very, very clever, Mr. Wood. So you take the money home for you with safekeeping, and nobody is any wiser. Very clever.
6: I rather think so myself. I'm glad I dropped the sack in front of you, Mr. Negro, because I know I can trust you as far as, well... As far as I can trust myself.
3: Well, that is a fine compliment for an old cobbler, Mr. Wood.
6: Well, I'm going upstairs now. Remember, I have your word.
3: Yes, you have my word.
6: What's that?
3: Oh, well, a mouse, I suppose. I will have to set a trap.
6: Is Manuel home?
3: No, Mr. Wood. He's not here. Good night. That was the first time I was frightened. That was the first time I ever thought of such a thing. Manuel was home, and he has heard everything I thought. Manuel has heard the tinkle of gold. The tinkle of gold. Manuel.
5: Yes, Pop?
3: Did you hear, my boy?
5: Yes, I heard, Pop.
1: You won't say anything.
5: Why should I?
1: You are a good boy, Manuel. Are you short of money? Perhaps $10?
5: Thanks, Pop, but I don't need it now.
1: Well, are you sure, Manuel? A fiver or a tenner?
5: Not now, Pop.
1: Some other time, huh?
5: Sure, Pop. Sure, some other time.
1: Some other time. My Manuel was a good boy. Yes, but I wished he did not know about the money. I tried to return to my work, but I could not. And suddenly I knew that I was listening. First I heard footsteps there in the house behind the shop. The footsteps prowling here and there, halting, advancing again. Then others pacing back and forth, back and forth. A door opened. A voice.
8: Hello, casino or gin rummy?
9: Sure, why not?
1: The steps again. The door closing. And then silence. Oh, how I wished to know what that silence meant. And yet, though I wished to know stronger in me than that, I wished not to know. It was cold, and I pulled my old coat around me, still listening to the silence. A little later, I thought I heard a little sound like the rustling of the wind outside my shop. But I could not tell. And then, perhaps I dozed there in my chair. Smoke! Yes! There's fire in my house! Fire! Help! Fire! Fire! Fire! The rest was like a nightmare, because I knew. Even as they poked and searched through the ashes of my house, I knew.
0: Hey, look here.
10: A body. A man's body.
0: Yeah. What's left of it?
1: Oh, a dreadful accident.
0: It wasn't an accident.
10: Well, why not? A guy can fall asleep with his clothes on.
0: But this guy's got his skull smashed in. And that makes it murder.
1: Murder.

0: For Suspense, Roma Wines are bringing you a star, Mr. J. Carroll Nash, whom you've heard in the first act of Footfalls by Wilbur Daniel Steele, which is Roma Wines' presentation tonight of Suspense.
1: Between the acts of Suspense, this is Truman Bradley for Roma Wines. 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
0: And now, Roma Wines bring back to our Hollywood soundstage J. Carroll Nash, who in the character of Boaz Negro, the blind cobbler, continues a narrative well calculated to keep you in suspense.

0: very kind of you to listen, Charlie. I feel suddenly so old. I feel that it is right for me to tell about it because sometime tonight I am going to go. Oh, but that nightmare day when the body was found in the ashes of my house, when I was forced with my heart breaking to agree with you that a dreadful crime had been committed. You remember, Charlie, you came to me here and...
1: Listen, Bose. We have identified the body every way there is. The clothes, the cufflinks, the watch they gave him at the bank. You know that. And the money's gone.
0: Yes.
1: All right, then. For the 100th time, where is Manuel? Where is Manuel?
0: And for the 100th time, I do not know.
1: Come on, Bose. Quit stalling. Where is he?
0: I am not stalling. I don't know, I tell you.
1: All right. When did you see him last?
0: After supper. He was in the shop.
1: You knew about the government money, Bose?
0: Yes.
1: And Manuel, he knew too? Manuel knew?
0: Yes.
1: I see. Just as I thought.
0: Well, you must not think those things about my Manuel, Chief. He is a good boy.
1: What happened after you saw Manuel?
0: Nothing. He went in to sleep. I stayed in the shop and worked.
1: I see. Did you hear anything, Bose?
0: Yes, I heard a man, the man, moving about.
1: What man?
0: Mr. Wood upstairs and my son down here.
1: Ah, then Manuel wasn't asleep.
0: No, he was not asleep.
1: Go on.
0: A while later, the noises stopped and...
1: We must know everything, Bose.
0: Well, a while later, Mr. Wood called down to Manuel and asked him if he cared to come upstairs and play cards with him.
1: You heard him ask that?
0: Yes.
1: Are you sure it wasn't Manuel who asked Mr. Wood?
0: It is as I said, I do not lie to you.
1: All right. Did Manuel go up to Mr. Wood's room?
0: Yes, he went up.
1: I see. Now, did you hear anything else after that?
0: No, nothing.
1: Nothing, hmm? Well?
0: There is something else. Sometime during the night, I thought I heard something, footfalls perhaps, stealing past my shop.
1: I see. That you wouldn't swear in court that you heard them.
0: No, not in court or here in my shop. I cannot swear to something I am not sure of.
1: Bose, you're a good man. We don't want to cause any trouble, but you understand. A man has been murdered, government funds are missing, and your son is gone. What else can we think? As far as I'm concerned, it's an open and shut case. I've issued a warrant for Manuel's arrest.
0: No, you cannot.
1: Yes. And if you know where he is, it'll go easier for him if you pass on that information.
0: I've told you all I wish to tell.
1: All right, be stubborn.
0: Stubborn? Do you wish me to dance a jig? I tell the truth and you do not believe me. What more can I do?
1: Gosh, put yourself in my place, Bose. This is serious business.
0: And will you change places with me? I have lost everything. My house, even my honor. My only son.
1: Well, I'm sorry.
0: Someday that murderer will return to the place of his crime, and when he does, I shall be waiting for him. Yes, then I will show you, for I shall be waiting for him. To questions I gave no answer, to threats I gave no heed. I scarcely heard them, for my ears were deaf to all sounds save one. The sound of footfalls. The footsteps of a murderer. Patiently as the weeks, the months, then the years moved by, I listened. For 3 years I listened, wondering only when they would come. For 3 years more I wondered if they would come. Only the last 3 years was I troubled by the growing of a terrible doubt. Suppose the steps had come and gone and I had not heard. Suppose I were to make a mistake. Suppose my ears should fail me and I could not remember. Could not remember. From that first hour of doubt, every waking moment, yes, even in my dreams, I lived in a nightmare of echoing, jumbled footsteps. Footsteps slow and halting. Footsteps quick and running. Pounding heavy footsteps. And those light as a cat's tread. More. Faster. Footsteps. Footsteps. Footsteps.

0: It was the evening of the winter holidays, the Portuguese festival of Menino Jesus. Christ was born again in 100 mangers and 100 tiny altars. There was cake and wine and song, and in all the houses there were lights, even in my shop, the shop of Bois Negro. A customer had just called for his shoes and gone out again. Now I was thinking of putting out those lights. I reached up to turn the switch, then stopped. Someone had entered the shop. The newcomer stood by the closed door. I wondered why I had not heard the footfalls leading into the shop. Yes, what can I do for you?
1: Well, I don't know. To tell the truth...
0: You'll have to come nearer, please. I am a little deaf.
1: Oh, all right. Can you hear me now?
0: Fine, just fine.
1: I have a pair of expensive boots with me, and they're in need of repair. Could you fix them?
0: I think so, if you'd care to leave them with me.
1: Well, darn it, I haven't got them with me now. Could I look around a bit? Look around...
0: Well, you are welcome, but I assure you there is not much interest in a poor cobbler shop.
1: Well, that may be true, but I... The lights... Put on these lights. I can't see. Why did you turn them off?
0: I can see much better in the dark.
2: You're crazy. You can't see at all.
0: How did you know?
2: Put on those lights.
0: Stay where you are. I can hear every move.
2: What are you going to do? Keep away from me. Don't touch me. No!
0: Murderer. I have waited 9 years. I have lived for this day. Murderer.

0: he died, suddenly I realized this man that I had killed has a beard. A full beard over his face, over his throat where my finger strangled him. Could have been wrong, but no, the footsteps I was certain of. Then perhaps others would not know him for who he was. If suddenly I knew what I must do. That his last cries had been heard, I knew, for I could hear the crowd gathering outside my locked door. And I set about my task as carefully as though he had been alive. With a sure, unhurried touch, I continued at my work, even as you battered at the door.
1: All right, stand back, all of you. Stand back. Come on, Martin.
2: Yeah, all right.
1: Lord only knows what we'll find in here. Bowes! Dark as pitch. Bowes, where are you? Put on the lights, Martin.
2: I can't find... Oh, here it is, Chief.
1: Yeah, that's much better. Bowes. Bowes, what are you doing there on the floor? Bowes, you all right?
3: Chief, he's shaving someone.
1: Bowes, what are you doing there?
0: It's all right, Charlie. I'm through. Now, tell me, is it that murderer?
3: This guy on the floor is dead, Chief. Strangled.
0: Tell me, is it that murderer?
4: Manuel, Bowes? You mean Manuel?
0: Not Manuel. I told you my Manuel was a good boy. But I ask you, is it that murderer?
4: Well, it... Good Lord.
3: What's up, Chief?
4: That man on the floor. It's Campbell Wood. The bank fellow we thought was burned.
0: Burned? Him burned? No, it was my boy that was burned. That murderer killed my boy. He put his clothes on him and set fire to my house. I knew that all the time.
4: Why didn't you tell us all this before?
0: Then have you laughed in my face? Could I tell you that I thought those footfalls moving along the side of the shop belonged to Mr. Wood? A blind man with crazy ideas, you would say. Could I stop him and ask where he was going? If I were not blind, he would have killed me too. No, it was not my son that ran away. It was this murderer all the time. But I told you he'd come back. And I killed him. I showed you. Now you can hang me for my crime.

0: You remember, don't you, Charlie? And you did not even bother to arrest me. Perhaps you did not believe old boys had such strength in his hands, huh?
1: He died of heart failure.
0: Did he? Well, so be it. But you believe now that old boys has no trouble with disease, huh? Ah, yes. I hear everything. Even a voice close in my ear.
2: Pop. Hello, Pop. It's Manuel.
0: Yes. Yes, I hear. Oh, Manuel. How are things with you, Manuel?
2: Fine, Pop. Fine.
0: You need a little money? A fiver, perhaps? A tenner?
2: No, thanks, Pop. Not now.
0: Some other time.
2: Pop. I'm waiting for you, Pop.
0: Yes. I know you are waiting. And I am glad to come with you. My Manuel is a good boy.

0: And so closes Footfalls, in which Roma Wines have brought you J. Carroll Nash as star of tonight's study in Suspense.
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0: J. Carroll Nash appeared through the courtesy of Paramount Pictures and is currently being seen in their production, A Medal for Benny. Next Thursday, same time, you will hear Bonita Granville as star of Suspense.
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0: 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The mystery program that is unique among all mystery programs.
1: Because you know who's guilty.
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1: You know his complete plans.
0: Yet the final curtain always brings a startling surprise. In the Signal Oil program, The Whistler.

0: I am the Whistler, and I know many things, for I walk by night. I know many strange tales hidden in the hearts of men and women who have stepped into the shadows. Yes, I know the nameless terrors of which they dare not speak.
1: Yes, friends, it's the Whistler for tops in entertainment. 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And now the Whistler's strange story. 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
0: As the gray convertible raced along the storm-darkened country road, Vivian Sedgwick leaned forward at the wheel, peered through the rain pounding against the windshield. Her arms ached from the strain of steady, relentless driving, but not once did she slacken her speed. Even as the car skidded around the curve, turned into the main highway that ran parallel to the railroad tracks, her foot remained on the accelerator, down as far as it would go. Nervously, she glanced at the clock in the dashboard. It was almost 3 o'clock. 4 hours since she left Evergreen Lodge in Lake Arrowhead. 4 long, harrowing hours. If she kept up this speed, she could reach Porter's Crossing by 3:20. And then it would be only a matter of minutes to Portertown and finally Sedgwick House. Yes, she had to be home by 3:30. And as her car raced on, Vivian found it difficult to believe that only yesterday morning, she'd been a very happy young woman, busily packing for her Lake Arrowhead trip. Yes, yesterday morning, there was even a song on her lips.
2: Always blonde, da-da-da-dee.
3: You want the red shoes, Miss Vivian.
2: Hmm? Oh, yes, and the sandals, too, please, Bessie.
3: Lum, da-da-da-dee.
2: You know, Miss Vivian, that's an interesting coincidence.
3: Hmm?
2: The song you're humming.
3: What?
2: When Dr. Thorpe comes to call, seems I hear him whistling the same tune.
3: Well, you've a good memory, Bessie. Perhaps that's why you're the best maid we've ever had at Sedgwick House.
2: Could it be that Dr. Thorpe is going away for a trip, too?
3: You're also the most inquisitive maid we've ever had.
2: Oh, I'm so happy for you, Miss Vivian.
3: Oh, hand me that robe, will you, Bessie?
2: Yes, here it is. I do hope you're going someplace that's real, real dreamy-like.
3: Well, I guess you can call it that. A friend of mine has a charming place at Lake Arrowhead. She asked us both out for a week.
2: I'm glad Dr. Thorpe will be able to get away from the hospital for a spell. Goodness, the way he's been driving himself lately. Not eating properly.
3: Oh, the poor darling has been overworking. But you wait and see, Bessie. One of these days he'll be appreciated. He'll have a clinic of his own. A real clinic. The kind he keeps talking about. Well, there, that's that. Will you get my beige coat, Bessie, please? And the scarf, too, the brown one.
2: Yes'm.
3: And Bessie?
2: Yes'm.
3: After I leave, will you tell Miss Emily I'll be away for a week?
2: I already have, Miss Vivian, last night.
3: Oh. What did she say?
2: She didn't say a thing. Not a thing.
3: That's not like her.
4: Vivian!
2: Oh.
4: Vivian!
2: You'd best go to her, miss.
3: Yes. Take these things downstairs, will you, Bessie? I'll be down shortly.
0: The gaiety that filled your heart only a few moments ago is suddenly frozen. Yes. The bittersweet sound of Emily's voice can do that, can't it, Vivian? Reluctantly, you walk down the hall to her room. Emily, your stepmother, slightly older, much more beautiful than you, infinitely more dangerous. The woman who turned your father's life into a nightmare until finally he found escape by suicide. Now, the power of wealth, the Sedgwick fortune, is hers. Emily can buy anything she wants, even the one thing you want most, Dr. Kenneth Thorpe. That's why you've got to get him away from Emily for just a week and make him yours. Nothing must prevent that. Nothing. Emily is sitting up in bed, reading. She looks up, even with a weak heart that almost makes for an invalid. She's a beautiful woman, isn't she, Vivian?
3: What is it, Emily?
2: I'm expecting my package of sedatives this morning. Will you see if the mail has come?
3: You could have called Bessie to do that, Emily.
2: Of course. But I assumed she was rather busy getting your things together for your little trip.
3: Oh, how I envy you, darling. The mountains are delightful this time of year. And Evergreen Lodge at Lake Arrowhead. An enchanting place, really. Too bad you can't join us, Emily.
2: I can't tell you how happy I am that the hospital finally gave Kenneth this free time.
3: Been eavesdropping again, have you?
2: 1 week up there at the lodge, with you, will make a different man out of Kenneth. Won't it, darling?
3: There's no danger of what you're thinking, Emily. He'll make it.
2: How nice. How very, very nice. Now you'll be able to discuss your dreams of the future together. Kenneth with his new clinic, and you, his noble wife, tidying up shop, bringing new little doctors into the world.
3: You can't stand it, can you? My father's out of the way. You have his house, his money. But that still isn't enough for your empty little life, is it?
2: Darling, your fangs are showing.
3: Whenever I'm near you, Emily, I like to dress for the occasion.
2: You'd like some of that money for yourself, wouldn't you, darling? So you could buy Kenneth his dream, his clinic. That would be one way of getting him.
3: I don't have to win his love that way.
2: Then what is your technique? Being his sweet, adorable girl who uses all the advertised products?
3: Emily, you know I've loved Kenneth all my life.
2: Then I should think you've had more than your share. Now it's my turn to love him the rest of my life. Oh, dear, it's probably that hard Mrs. Fenway. She said she'd call. Hello? Well, hello. We were just this minute talking about you, Kenneth, darling.
3: I'll take it, Emily.
2: I was so delighted to hear about your little vacation. Oh, you'll love it up there.
4: Is Vivian there?
3: I said I'll take it, Emily.
2: Oh, yes. Yes, she's here, Kenneth. Just a moment. He wants to talk to you, Vivian.
3: Thank you. Hello, Kenneth.
4: Vivian, I had to call you right away. The most wonderful thing has happened.
3: Oh, what, Ken?
4: Well, it's just unbelievable. I can't go into too much detail now, but the clinic, Vivian. I'm getting my clinic.
3: The clinic? Oh, that is wonderful, Kenneth. But who? I mean, how did it happen?
4: Well, the funny part of it is I don't know. A guardian angel, I'd say offhand. You know how some of these millionaires are. I like to stay behind the scenes.
3: Yes. Yes, I know. But how is it that you were chosen?
4: Well, I haven't been. Not exactly, anyway. First off, I've got to submit a formal report on what I think a modern clinic should be like. Have to start on it right away.
3: Right away? You mean the trip you...
4: Afraid so. I'll have to cancel it, Vivian.
3: Oh, but couldn't you work on the report up at the lodge? It's an ideal place, really. I could do the typing.
4: No, Vivian. I'm afraid it's out of the question. I really should stay here in the event something pops suddenly. Why don't you go on ahead?
3: Oh, Kenneth, you promised. You promised nothing would interfere with this vacation.
4: Yes, I know, but... Vivian, I can't risk the chance of a lifetime for a week in the mountains.
3: No, of course. Of course, I'm sorry, Kenneth.
4: Look, I've got to run along now. I'll call you at the lodge in a day or so, huh?
3: Yes. Yes, do that, Kenneth.
4: Bye.
3: Ken?
2: Our little vacation's been spoiled, hasn't it, darling?
3: Your grief overwhelms me, Emily.
2: Now, darling.
3: I'm even more overwhelmed by your split-second timing.
2: What in the world are you talking about?
3: You honestly think you have a chance, don't you? You think you can get him away from me by buying him his clinic?
2: If Kenneth has been given a clinic of his own, this is the first I've heard of it.
3: It's a clever device, Emily. Keeping your magnanimous gift a secret. Oh, yes, let him be grateful first. Blindly grateful. And then at the right psychological moment, tell him he owes it all to you.
2: Really, Vivian, aren't you...
3: You don't deny it, do you, Emily?
2: Kenneth is a very desirable specimen of American manhood, darling. Think if I made up my mind, I might do anything to have him for myself.
3: Listen, Emily... You've taken everything from me, but you won't take him. I'm warning you. For all your charms, all your subtleties, you'll never get him away from me. Do you understand? Never.
0: Back in your own room, you stand by the window, trembling with rage. The fury inside you, your hatred for Emily, mounts steadily. And then a figure at the front gate attracts your eye. The postman. And you watch him drop a small package into the box. Yes, Vivian, it's the package Emily is expecting. The harmless sedatives mailed from a chemical laboratory in the city. Suddenly your heart skips a beat. You stand there, staring out across the grounds, and a plan begins to form in your mind. Quickly you turn and run from the room. Moments later, you're in the downstairs hall, hastily throwing a raincoat over your shoulders. You open the front door and go to the mailbox. Yes, there it is. With a package safely hidden in your coat pocket, you return to the house.
2: Miss Vivian?
3: Oh, Bessie.
2: I was just about to go out for the mail.
3: I already have it.
2: Was there something for Miss Emily?
3: No, just a letter. For me.
2: But didn't Miss Emily's package of sedatives arrive?
3: No. Miss Emily's package didn't arrive.
1: 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One, it takes extra quality to go farther. And two, Signal is the famous Go Farther gasoline. And now back to the Whistler.

0: You've made a decision, haven't you, Vivian? In a split second, it all occurred to you. The moment you saw the mailman drop the package into the mailbox. The package of harmless sedatives for Emily. You knew you had to kill her. As you climb the long, narrow stairs to the turret, high above the rest of the house, to your father's den, you're certain it's the only way you can prevent Emily taking Kenneth Thorpe away from you. Inside the small room, you hurry to the desk, unlock it, and from the far corner of the lower drawer, you remove a small bottle labeled poison. You unscrew the top. A small white pill rolls out into your palm. One of the pills your father bought the night he killed himself. For a moment, you stare at it. Wonder why you've saved it. Wonder if perhaps you've saved it for yourself, or because someday you knew you'd give it to Emily.
1: Who is it?
2: Bessie, Miss Vivian.
1: Oh, come in, Bessie.
2: I was just wondering, will you be going up to Evergreen Lodge after all? Miss Emily seemed to think you'd changed your mind.
1: Of course I'm going. I haven't changed my plans in the least. Not in the least.
0: The moment Bessie leaves, your hands move swiftly, surely, unwrapping Emily's package, removing the bottle of sedatives. In a matter of minutes, you've emptied the contents of one of the sedative capsules at the top of the box and refilled it with the same deadly ingredients that took your father's life years before. You know the nature of the poison, that it doesn't lose its strength. And you feel strangely exultant as you think of Emily going in the very same way. And it's going to be simple, isn't it? Only a matter of rewrapping the package, applying the same address label after you've steamed it off the original package, and then remailing it. Yes, Vivian, the postmark, everything must be the same. Emily's package must arrive in perfect condition.
2: Oh, Miss Vivian, you're leaving now?
1: Yes, Bessie.
2: Have a pleasant time at Arrowhead.
1: Oh, I will. I'm sure. Bessie.
2: Yes, hm?
1: Say goodbye to Miss Emily for me.
0: An hour later, as you reach Los Angeles and drive toward the chemical laboratory that sent Emily's prescription, the freshly wrapped package with the laboratory's label on it is on the seat beside you. You park the car, enter the establishment unnoticed, and drop Emily's package into the mail chute. And that's all. The Los Angeles postmark will be on it now. Everything perfect. By late tomorrow afternoon, the package will be in Emily's hands. Now you can forget it. Put it out of your mind as you get back in the car. Drive on to Arrowhead.
3: Vivian, darling.
1: I was about to give you up. So glad you could make it, dear.
3: Well, the roads were rather bad. I had to drive slowly.
1: Oh, I thought you might have got mixed up, taking the road that led back through the city.
3: No. No, Florence, I came directly here.
1: Here, let me take your bag.
3: Oh, you're alone?
1: I thought your nice doctor friend was coming.
3: Oh, he couldn't get away.
1: Oh, too bad. Well, bear up. There'll be a big gang over tomorrow. I promise you won't be lonely. How's Emily?
3: Why? She's fine, Florence.
1: I know. Sorry I asked. Look, darling, while you're here, you just forget about her, understand? Promise?
3: Oh, I wish I could, Florence, but I...
1: Just do it, that's all. Now I'll show you your room. Upstairs, darling. Goodness, I'll bet you're dead tired.
3: Yes, I am. The driving all afternoon. I'd like to rest a while.
1: Of course, darling. And that before dinner, and you'll be as fresh as a daisy. I just made that up. Come along.
2: Vivian! Vivian!
3: Come in, Florence.
1: Dinner will be ready in about... Well, what in the world are you doing sitting here in the dark? Thought you were going to take a nap.
3: Well, I just couldn't seem to quiet down.
1: Vivian, is something wrong?
3: Of course not.
1: Dinner will be ready in about 20 minutes. Will you be down?
3: Yes. Yes, I'll be down.
1: believe it, Vivian. Right in our own mad little group. His wife didn't know a thing about it. Of course, I'm so suspicious by nature, I should have caught on at once. Why, she... Well, what's the matter, darling?
3: I'm sorry, Florence. But you'll have to excuse me.
1: But, darling, your dinner... You haven't even touched a thing.
3: Oh, I know. I'm sorry, but I'm not feeling very well. I'll be all right in the morning, though. I'll see you then.
1: Well, whatever you say, Vivian. Oh, of all mornings to have bad weather. I'm sure no one will want to come over.
3: It does look like a storm.
1: Vivian, what is the matter with you?
3: Florence, I shouldn't have left Emily.
1: Oh, so that's it. You've had another spat.
3: I should go back right now.
1: Nonsense. You stay right here. That's the trouble with you, Vivian. You're always running back to apologize. Leave Emily alone. She'll get over it.
3: Oh, but you don't understand, Florence. I've got to talk to Emily. Florence, I want to use the phone, may I?
1: The phone? Oh, now, you're not going to call that dragon.
3: Florence, please.
1: All right, all right. You know where it is.

0: Operator.
1: Operator, my number. Are you trying it?
0: I'm sorry, but that line is still busy. Would you kindly place your call later?
1: Busy? You're sure?
0: Porter 970 is busy, madam.
1: Oh, very well, thank you. No luck? I can't understand why it should be busy.
2: Oh, darling, nobody ever gets me. My line's always busy.
1: Yes, but Emily, I can't understand why today of all days her phone should be busy.
2: I still don't see why anyone should feel obliged to apologize to Emily.
1: I don't want to apologize, but I've got to speak to her right away.
2: Well, all right, darling, all right. Try the number again.
1: Oh, operator.
0: Operator?
1: Hello. Would you try my number again, Porter 970?
0: The circuits to Portertown are busy now, madam. I'm sorry.
1: Oh,
2: Vivian, you're working yourself up into a perfect frenzy.
1: Florence, I've just got to drive back home. I've made a terrible mistake.
2: But you can call later.
1: No, I can't wait. Emily wasn't feeling very well when I left. And I've got to get back now.
2: All this sudden solicitude for Emily is a bit baffling. I must say
1: it's more than solicitude, Florence. And I've got to go. I must leave right away.
2: Leave? But Vivian, I don't understand. You were going to stay a week.
1: I know, Florence. Oh, please forgive me. Look, I'll be back. I'll leave my things. But now, I've got to go, Florence. I've got to hurry.
3: Yes, Vivian. At the moment, all that's on your mind as you drive your gray convertible out onto the road is the fear that you might be too late to right the terrible wrong that you've done, to intercept Emily's package with the poison capsule. As your car races along the slippery road, the full horror of what you've done sweeps over you. You can't believe you actually planned to kill Emily, can you? It's impossible. You keep telling yourself it never happened. Yes, that's what you're thinking as your foot presses down harder on the accelerator. You're concentrating so hard you don't hear the shrill, frantic warning until just before the crash.

0: Vivian.
1: Oh.
0: Vivian. It's Ken, darling. Can you hear me?
1: Ken. Oh. Kenneth.
0: You're all right now. There was an accident. You're at the hospital.
1: Accident?
0: No, no, easy.
1: Kenneth, how long have I been here?
0: You've been unconscious for 24 hours. You kept calling my name and Emily's. The doctor sent for me.
1: Where is Emily?
0: Now, darling, don't you think about Emily. Just...
1: Kenneth, where is she?
0: Please, you mustn't excite yourself, darling. Just...
1: Kenneth, what is it? Where's Emily?
0: I wasn't going to tell you, but Emily died last night.

The Whistler will return in just a moment with a strange ending to tonight's story. 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And now back to the Whistler.

0: You were too late, weren't you, Vivian? Too late to stop the terrible thing you started. And now it's all over, Emily's dead. Later that afternoon, an ambulance is bringing you back to Sedgwick Manor. You think of Kenneth riding in the car ahead. Kenneth still doesn't know, does he, Vivian? He doesn't know that you were responsible for Emily's death. Yes, you've got to tell him, haven't you, about the poison capsule. And you shudder a little to think of the look on his face when he finds out. As he carries you up to your room and places you gently on your bed, you realize you can't delay another moment.
1: Kenneth, there's something...
2: Easy now, dear. Better be quiet for now.
1: Oh, but can I...
2: Shh, I'll do the talking. I haven't told you. I heard from Dr. Morris last night. You remember him, don't you?
1: Yes. Back east, isn't he?
2: Uh-huh. He called me about the new clinic. Seems he's been giving me quite a build-up to the people sponsoring the project.
1: What? They're in the east?
2: Yes, a group of Boston men. And Dr. Morris seemed quite certain the clinic would be mine.
1: But I thought that Emily...
2: What's this?
1: Oh, Kenneth, you must listen.
2: Oh, that must be my call from the coroner's office. They'll tell me the results of the autopsy. I'll be right back.
1: Oh, but Ken...
3: Oh. Hello? Yes? Yes, this is Dr. Floyd.
4: Excuse me,
3: yes,
4: Miss Vivian.
3: Yes, I wish you would.
1: Yes, Bessie. Uh-huh. What is it?
4: I just wanted to know what I should do with this package.
1: Bessie!
3: Yes,
1: where did you get that package?
4: It just came in the afternoon mail. It's for Miss Emily.
1: But...
3: Goodbye.
1: That's the package I mailed.
3: Well, the autopsy is just as I thought. Death by natural causes.
1: Oh, Kenneth, oh, thank heaven. Oh, the package came a whole day late.
2: Package?
1: Yes. Oh, Kenneth, that's what I was trying to tell you. I mailed this package.
4: The postman said he was sorry the package came a day late. But you know what? He said it was your accident, your own car running into the train yesterday, that delayed the mail.

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Featured in tonight's story were Francis Robinson and Rye Billsbury. The Whistler was produced and directed by George W. Allen, with story by Robert Stephen Brody and music by Wilbur Hatch, and was transmitted to our troops overseas by the Armed Forces Radio Service. Remember, at the same time next Sunday, another strange tale by The Whistler. Marvin Miller speaking. 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

0: You're listening to The Whistler Hour on ABN, the Antioch Broadcasting Network. From the ABN Reel-to-Reel Library, the episode of The Whistler you just heard was first broadcast Sunday, October 17th, 1948. Its title, Package for Emily. This episode of The Whistler originally aired Sunday, November 29th, 1953, titled Lady on a Yacht.
1: I am The Whistler, and I know many things, for I walk by night. I know many strange tales hidden in the hearts of men and women who have stepped into the shadows. Yes. I know the nameless terrors of which they dare not speak.

0: Whistler will continue showing in your local theater.
1: And now, the Whistler's strange story. Lady on a Yacht.

0: beautiful woman rapidly losing money at the gaming tables attracts attention in any part of the world. And as Goethe Infante rose from the table at the resort of San Brezano in Argentina and left the room with a tall, dark Spaniard, all eyes were upon it.
1: You wish to speak to me, Carlos?
2: Yes. Yes, little sister.
1: I am not your sister, Carlos.
2: You are my sister-in-law, the widow of my dead brother. It is the same. As the head of the family, I must take care of you. You must not be careless, Goethe. Do not forget there are places in Europe where you are badly wanted, where you would face certain imprisonment and possible execution.
1: I took care of myself before I married your brother, before I came to Argentina. I can do the same now.
2: Now you are a member of our family. As the oldest son, I have the authority to demand that you come home with me before you lose the little fortune that my dead brother left to you.
1: It is too late for that. It's gone.
2: It's gone? All of it?
1: Every peso.
2: Then I am too late. Well, you must not worry.
1: I'm not worried, Carlos. I have lost money, yes. But I have been playing for bigger stakes.
2: I do not understand you, Goethe. I have never understood you.
1: It is the rich American.
2: You mean Senor Philip Collins?
1: Yes. For weeks I have been gambling. So has he. While losing at the tables, I attracted his attention. He has fallen in love with me. And I with him.
2: A Norte Americano. I wonder, does he know?
1: That I am the widow of your brother, of course.
2: But before you came to Argentina.
1: No, but there will be plenty of time to tell him. I am marrying him tomorrow morning and sailing from Argentina aboard his yacht.

0: Yes, your gamble paid off, didn't it, Goethe? You realize just how well when the big yacht set sail. It's been a long time since you've enjoyed such luxury, hasn't it? You're deeply concerned, however, when your new husband insists on a cruise through the Mediterranean before going to the United States. You have a strong fear of many European authorities. Yes, you are one of those listed for questioning regarding certain wartime activities. You never want to see Europe again, do you? Or have anyone in Europe see you? For there are many who hate you and would like nothing better than to turn you in. If any of them saw you, it could mean death or life imprisonment to you, couldn't it, Goethe? You persuade Philip to agree that you will never leave the yacht. But when you reach the southern coast of Italy, he insists that you go ashore with him to a small island, where you visit a rather deserted outdoor cafe overlooking the water.
1: What do you think of the view, Goethe?
2: Oh, it's lovely, Philip. Perfectly lovely. Mm.
1: You are happy, aren't you?
2: Very happy.
1: Let's sit here, shall we? Oh, it is a nice, peaceful spot, isn't it?
2: Mm-hmm. Mm.
1: An artist making sketches and trying to sell the paintings. No, no, look over there.
2: Oh? Yes.
1: The quiet type with that beard and beret. I'm going to call him over. How do you say artist in Italian?
2: Pittore, I believe.
1: Pittore!
3: Si, signor?
1: Will you come over here?
3: At your service, signor. You wish to make a sketch of the lady?
1: Yes, but first let's have a look at your paintings.
3: Of course. Please step over here. I am honored, signor.
1: Ah. Yeah, these are very pretty, aren't they, Goethe?
2: Yes, Philip, they're very good.
1: Hmm. Which one would you like to have?
2: Oh, that landscape, I believe.
1: All right, then that landscape it is. How much is it?
3: Oh, you name the price, signor.
1: Oh, well, never mind. We'll talk about that later. What's your name?
3: Conrad Marlin.
1: Marlin, how about doing a sketch with Mrs. Collins?
3: With the greatest of pleasure, if Madame would remove her dark glasses.
2: I'm sorry. I'm afraid the sun is too bright.
1: Oh, but Goethe, he can't sketch
2: I'm
1: you with
2: so
1: you.
2: I'm so sorry, Philip.
1: Oh, well, never mind. Now, wait a minute. I have an idea. Marlin.
4: Yes?
1: I'll have you brought out to our yacht tomorrow. You can sketch Mrs. Collins there, where she'll be more comfortable.

0: Why don't you sketch Mrs. Collins here, Marlon, on the deck, standing against the rail.
1: Oh, that will be very nice, Mr. Collins.
0: What do you think about it, Goethe?
2: Whatever you wish, Philip.
0: Good. Well, I'll leave you two alone. Come down and have a drink with me when you're through, Marlon.
1: Thank you, Mr. Collins. You are most kind. Now, Mrs. Collins, if you will raise your head a bit.
2: Like this?
1: Perfect. Lovely subject. I am aware, of course, that Madame is not an American.
2: I see. My accent. I am from Argentina.
1: I know that. You went there early in 1945. From Germany, Frau von Reckenwitz.
2: Why do you call me that?
1: That is the way I addressed you when I painted the wedding portrait of you and your illustrious husband, General von Reckenwitz.
2: Why? I don't understand.
1: I have changed a great deal, have I not? This beard. I am Kruger.
2: Kruger?
1: At one time, the most popular portrait artist in Central Europe. Unfortunately, those days are gone. Now one must disguise oneself, carry papers under a false name, beg from tourists. No one can understand my position better than Madame, who is also concealing her connection with the past.
2: What do you mean? What makes you think that?
1: Americans do not marry the widows of our famous leaders, like General von Reckenwitz, if they know.
2: You think not?
1: No, not even when they are as lovely as Madame. I need money badly. Say that you like the sketch so well that you want to engage me to paint your portrait. Mr. Collins will agree, I'm sure.
2: But why is the portrait necessary? I have money. I would be glad to help an old friend.
1: No. You can help me best through the portrait.
2: Why?
1: Take it to America with you. Hang it in your fine living room. Mr. Collins will show it to his friends. Tell them that Konrad Marlin painted it. There will be commissions awaiting me when I arrive there myself.
2: You plan to go to America?
1: Oh, yes. With the rich husband of my good friend, Goethe von Reckenwitz, Collins, to help me. Why not?

0: Roberta, it's infuriating, isn't it? You're anxious to get to America, and now the yacht remains anchored off this Mediterranean island while the artist Kruger, now known as Conrad Mahlen, paints your portrait. But you know one thing. You'll see that the portrait never reaches the United States, where it could be used to further his interests. The sittings for the portrait seem endless, and you're constantly on your guard, concealing your dislike for the artist and making a pretense of friendliness.
1: Oh, I'm so sorry. I'm afraid I'm rude.
2: Oh, that's quite all right, Mrs. Collins. Turn your head a bit more to the left, please.
1: Like this?
2: That's fine. I notice Mr. Collins is not here today.
1: He went to the mainland to see someone at the American consulate.
2: Oh, then you plan to leave here soon?
1: Oh, yes. As soon as the portrait is finished and my papers arrive from Argentina.
2: Oh, about the portrait. It will be finished tomorrow.
1: Tomorrow? Really? Why, I can hardly wait to see it.
2: I hope that Mr. Collins will like it.
1: I'm sure that he will.
2: This painting, your portrait, has all been very fortunate for me. I have enjoyed our chats together. It is good to be able to talk to someone who understands.
1: He's been good for me, too. But we must both remember I am married to an American now.
3: Ah, there you are. Gerda, I've brought a gentleman from the American consulate back to meet you. His name is Beardsley, an old friend of mine. He's staying for dinner.
1: Oh, well, that will be nice.
3: How much longer is that going to take, Mullen?
2: Oh, the sitting is nearly finished for today, Mr. Collins.
3: Good. Well, hurry along. And when you're through here, Goethe, you'll find Beardsley and me in the lounge.
0: That was a narrow escape, wasn't it, Goethe? Suppose Philip had returned a few minutes earlier and overheard Mullen's remark. It's very dangerous having him around, isn't it? But after the final sitting tomorrow, there will be no reason for him to return to the yacht. Later, when you go into the lounge, you see Philip and his guest at the far end near the bar. They don't notice you as they're looking at the landscape you bought from Mullen the first day at the island.
4: Oh, very nice. Where'd you get this, Collins?
3: From an itinerant artist on the island. You like it, then, huh?
4: Oh, yes, very much. Happen to know the name of the artist?
3: Yes, it's Mahlen, Conrad Mahlen.
4: Mahlen?
3: Uh-huh.
4: No, I never heard of him. Got a lot of talent.
3: Yes, I should say so. He seems to be down and out.
4: Well, that frequently happens in this part of the world.
3: You know, I've got an idea.
4: Mm-hmm.
3: Why don't I take him to America with us? He could make a good living there. Could that be fixed up?
4: You mean about his papers?
3: Yes.
4: Oh, perhaps. If he's already applied for a visa, there wouldn't be any wait. All you would have to do would be to sign as his sponsor.
3: Good, good. It's a deal.
4: All right, bring him over to the consulate to see me in the next day or so.
3: I will. Well, this calls for a drink, Beardsley. Scotch?
4: Yes, thank you.
3: Good.
1: And how about one for me?
3: Huh? Oh, Gerda, there you are. This is Gordon Beardsley, dear. My wife, Beardsley.
1: How do you do, Mr. Beardsley?
4: Mr. Collin.
3: Oh, will you have, dear, the usual?
1: Yes, please.
3: Beardsley has been admiring Mullen's landscape.
1: Oh? You like it, Mr. Beardsley?
4: Oh, very much indeed.
3: I'll tell you what. We'll get you one of his pictures as a present. Gerda, you see about it tomorrow when Mahlen comes out to the yacht to work on your portrait.
4: He's painting your portrait, Mrs. Collins, huh?
1: Yes, he is.
4: How is it coming along?
1: Oh, very well, I believe.
4: Now, that's interesting. You know, there aren't too many men who do both portrait and landscape equally well.
3: Is that right?
4: Yes. There was one man in Berlin, though, named Kruger. He did good landscape and also painted all the top political figures.
3: What became of the artist?
4: Hasn't been heard of since the war. Disappeared like so many others. He was wanted by the authorities.
3: He's probably dead now.
4: Or in South America. A lot of those political refugees went there, you know.
1: Is that so?
3: Oh, those people are scattered to the four corners of the globe.
4: Mm. Doesn't matter much to us where they are. Until they try to enter the United States, then of course it's different.
3: That's pretty closely watched, isn't it, Beardsley?
4: Oh, yes.
3: Uh-huh.
4: Yes. Of course, there are certain cases where we're virtually helpless, where certain beautiful women are concerned, for example. Some of these women were close friends or were married to key figures of the Nazi regime, and after the war, these women simply attached themselves to other important men.
3: And in that way, they entered the United States, huh?
4: At times, yes.
3: Well, I don't like that. I don't like it at all.
4: No, nor do I. But before turning down an application for a visa, I have to find some proof, you know, something concrete.
5: Yeah.
4: And in the cases of many of these women, especially when they've been away from Europe for some years or married prominent citizens of other countries, such proof is difficult to get.
0: That's interesting, isn't it, Goethe? You're confident that if you're not recognized as the widow of the infamous General von Reckenridge, the woman who was his willing co-worker in his ruthless and cruel atrocities against countless helpless war victims, you have little to worry over. And once your husband's yacht sets sail for America, there won't be anyone who could recognize you, will there, Goethe? Except the artist Kruger, now known as Mahlon. You decide you can't let Mahlon join you and your husband on the yacht. No. You must get him out of the way on some pretext while Philip is in Rome. But the next morning, as Philip prepares to leave, he suggests you go with him.
1: Philip, darling, that's impossible. Mahlon will come this afternoon to finish the portrait.
4: Oh, yes, that's right. Tell him I want to see him as soon as I get back.
1: Of course, dear.
4: And don't forget about that painting with Beardsley. Get something really interesting and have it sent over to the mainland with a nice personal note.

0: Now, Mrs. Collins, you may look. Your portrait is finished. I am very proud of it.
1: It is nice. Very nice.
0: You are pleased?
1: I'm sure it will look very well somewhere in our house. You will see it there when you come to America.
0: Oh, you have spoken to Mr. Collins about that.
1: Yes, and he plans to bring you into the country. He will start arrangements as soon as he gets home.
0: Oh, madame, I cannot express my gratitude.
1: Well, it's nothing. But I have a suggestion to make.
0: Hmm?
1: Perhaps you should leave Italy by another port.
0: Another port? I do not understand.
1: I believe Mr. Beardsley from the American consulate suspects who you are from something he said last night. That would make things bad for you, wouldn't it?
0: Worse than you know. If it is learned that I am Kruger, my life will be in danger. I would never live to reach the United States. I must go somewhere else, to Genoa, perhaps. I'm sure I would be able to get new papers there, but that will take money.
1: I'll help you. I have a considerable amount with me here in my bag. Here, take it all.
0: Oh, there is no way to thank you, Mrs. Collins.
1: It is very little to do for an old friend.
0: And I have nothing to offer you in return, except here is a painting. I brought it for you today as a gift to celebrate the completion of the portrait.
1: Thank you. Oh, it's lovely.
0: It is the famous Blue Grotto at Capri.
1: The Blue Grotto?
0: Yes. It has great sentimental value for me. I would not give it to anyone but you. And I want you to keep it. It will make me very happy. And now, if you will excuse me, I must hurry.
1: Of course.
0: Goodbye, madame. You are a very gracious lady. Please be assured of my undying devotion.
2: It was simple, wasn't it, Gerda? With Marlon out of the way, there's nothing to prevent your sailing as soon as you get your visa. And you feel sure that later, after you get to America, you can tell Philip of your wartime marriage to General von Reckenbach. Convince him it was the impulsive act of a young, naive girl, that you didn't know what you were doing. Yes, things are working out well. And although you forget to purchase a painting for Mr. Beardsley, as your husband requested, the painting of the Blue Grotto, which Marlon gave you, will serve equally well as a gift for Mr. Beardsley. By the time Philip returns from Rome, you're in excellent spirits.
1: Philip, I'm so glad you're back. Did you have a nice trip?
3: Yes, dear, and a profitable one, but over a big deal. And I've got good news for you, too.
1: Yes?
3: I stopped at the consulate and saw Beardsley. Your papers have arrived from Argentina and everything's fine. Your visa will be ready any day.
1: Oh, that is good news.
3: Oh, by the way, that picture you sent Beardsley made a big hit with him.
1: Really?
3: Yes, he said to compliment you on your good taste.
1: How nice.
3: Beardsley says it's the Blue Grotto at Capri. He's already got it framed and hanging in his office. You know, he's very enthusiastic about Marlon. Oh, did you tell Marlon I wanted to see him today?
1: Yes, but Philip, he's left the island.
3: He's left? What for?
1: I don't know.
3: Oh, but good heavens, why would he leave? The man hasn't a cent and he knows I'm going to do big things for him.
1: I don't understand it either. I begged him to stay.
3: You have no idea where he went?
1: No, Philip. I hope you don't blame me. I did everything I
3: blame
1: could.
3: Blame? Oh, no, of course not, dear, but he can't have got very far. I'll have the police pick him up and bring him back.
1: Bring him back?
3: Sure. He'll come back fast enough when he knows what I want him for. I'll have his description wired to every corner of Italy.
1: But is it really worth the trouble?
3: It is to me. The man's a great artist. I want Marlon in America. He goes to America with us, no matter how long it takes to find him.
1: You mean we won't sail without him?
3: Goethe, this yacht doesn't budge from this spot without Marlon aboard.
2: It's infuriating and frightening, too, isn't it, Goethe? If Marlon is brought back, he'll know that you lied to him, and instead of a friend, he'll be a dangerous enemy. There's nothing you can do but wait and hope that the Italian police can't locate him. The next days pass slowly. You feel trapped in this corner of the Mediterranean. Pace up and down the deck of the yacht. The bright sun is annoying and you begin to hate the Italian coastline. Then one day, Philip gets a call to come to the mainland at once. When he returns, his face is grim.
1: Philip, what's wrong? Has anything happened?
3: Yes, plenty. Marlon, he's been found.
1: Where?
3: In Genoa. I'll give the Italian police credit. Didn't take them long.
1: And he's coming back?
3: No, he's not coming back.
1: Why not?
3: He's dead.
1: Dead?
3: Yes. Killed in a gun battle with the police. He fired first.
1: But why, Philip?
3: Well, it's a long, unpleasant story, and I hate to upset you with it. Gerda, his name wasn't Malin at all, but Kruger or something like that. Anyway, he was wanted for looting some art galleries during the war, had the stolen paintings in his possession, and so when the police went to pick him up, he thought his identity was discovered, and they were going to arrest him, and, well, the gun battle followed.
1: How horrible.
3: Yes, yes, it is pretty gruesome. But you can put the whole thing right out of your mind. We're getting out of here.
1: You mean we're going to sail?
3: Just as quick as we can. Your visa's ready. We'll run over to the mainland and pick it up tomorrow, then get underway the following morning.
2: You're certain now that everything has turned out very well, aren't you, Gerda? Yes, at last you're free to leave for the United States with your wealthy American husband. There's a lot of activity aboard the yacht the next morning as preparations for sailing are made. And you're in a state of excitement when you go over to the mainland with Philip to get your visa from the American consulate. You're quickly shown into Mr. Beardsley's private office, where he greets you warmly and tells you your visa will be ready in a moment.
4: Oh, I hate to see you leave, Collins. I'll miss you and Mrs. Collins.
3: Personally, I can hardly wait to get out of here. That Mullen business was pretty embarrassing to me. I made a fool out of myself.
1: No, you didn't, Philip.
3: Well,
1: how could you possibly know that Mullen was a thief?
4: It's quite sad in a way, too. Mullen had a great talent. That blue grotto Mrs. Collins gave me was one of the nicest pictures I've ever owned.
3: Certainly, where is that blue grotto? It was hanging here in your office yesterday.
4: Oh, it's in the next room. An art restorer is working on it.
3: An art restorer? What for?
4: Well, he's taking the blue grotto off. There's a painting underneath.
3: How do you know?
4: I had it x-rayed. You see, Kruger had painted new scenes over several of the paintings he had stolen. Stolen masterpieces are often hidden that way.
3: Yes, but that makes no sense. If that picture had another valuable painting underneath, Kruger wouldn't have sold it to Mrs. Collins. He did sell you the picture, didn't he, Gerda?
1: Of course, Philip.
4: Well, at any rate, I called in a restorer and he's been working on it all morning.
3: Well, I'd like to see that. Do you mind if we look?
4: No, of course not. He's working right in here. Oh, won't you come along, Mrs. Collins?
1: Of course.
4: Well, sir, how is the restoration coming?
0: Oh, I have just finished, senor.
4: Really? That was quick work.
0: The top picture was easily removed. The underpainting was heavily varnished with the idea of keeping it intact.
3: And the underpainting, do you think it's a masterpiece?
0: Oh, no, I don't think so, senor. It is a portrait, a wedding portrait.
3: Well, what do you know about that? Let's have a look at it.
0: Very good, senor. I will place it here where you can see it clearly in the light. It is a picture of the notorious Nazi General von Reckenwitz and his beautiful wife, Goethe.
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1: 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You're a detective sergeant. You're assigned a juvenile detail. A woman reports that a teenage boy has been stealing food from her home. She says she's seen him several times. Your job? Check it out.

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0: the documented drama of an actual crime. For the next 30 minutes, in cooperation with the Los Angeles Police Department, you will travel step by step on the side of the law through an actual case transcribed from official police files. From beginning to end, from crime to punishment, Dragnet is the story of your police force in action.
1: It was Tuesday, April 12th. It was warm in Los Angeles. We were working the day watch out of juvenile detail. My partner's Frank Smith. The boss is Captain Powers. My name's Friday. I was on my way into the office, and it was 7:57 a.m. when I got to the second floor of Georgia Street Juvenile Squad Room.
2: Now, don't try to tell me you needed 3 hours to make a simple phone call. He was arrested at 1 o'clock this morning.
1: That's right.
2: I didn't hear about it until after 4. Now, why weren't we contacted immediately? My wife was half out of her mind.
3: We're sorry about that. Oh, morning, Joe.
1: Morning.
3: Mr. Neff, this is my partner, Sergeant Friday.
1: How are you?
3: This is Vincent Neff's father, Joe.
1: I see.
2: Were you in on this thing, too, Friday?
1: That's right.
2: Took both of you to arrest a 15-year-old boy, did it?
1: We made the arrest together. Why?
2: Well, I'd be ashamed to admit it.
1: Well, just what seems to be the trouble, Mr. Neff?
2: My boy's in jail. He's been there all night.
1: Yes, sir.
2: I found out about it a couple of hours ago. I want to know why I wasn't called at once.
1: Well, sir, we called you as soon as we could. Your son wasn't carrying any identification. He refused to answer our questions. We had no way of knowing who to contact.
2: Well, he was scared, that's all. You can't blame him for that. How'd you get his name if he wouldn't tell you? You beat it out of him?
1: The other boy we picked up decided to cooperate with us.
2: I'll just bet he did. He wanted to shift some of the blame. My son's done anything at all, anything he shouldn't. You can be certain that Lemert kid put him up to it.
1: Mm-hmm.
2: Vincent doesn't even know what this is all about.
1: You've talked to him, have you?
2: Certainly. Says it's a mistake, the whole thing.
1: Sure.
2: Oh, I suppose the police don't make mistakes, huh?
1: We make them.
2: I'll say you do, and you pulled a beauty this time.
3: It doesn't look that way to us, but...
2: Oh, don't tell me how it looks. I know my son. I know when he's telling the truth. He says this is a mistake, and I believe him.
3: Well, that's natural, I guess.
2: No, I'm not going to make any wild threats or try to go over your heads, but I want that boy released, and I want him released at once.
1: Sorry, sir, we can't do that.
2: I'm being just as patient as I can with you, Sergeant.
1: Mr. Neff, we filed a petition on your son. There'll be a pre-detention hearing in juvenile court as soon as possible. The court will decide what happens to him after that. It's out of our hands now.
2: It wasn't out of your hands last night when you arrested him.
1: That was our job.
2: Your job is to protect people's rights. You're supposed to be cops, not bullies.
3: Now take it easy, Mr. Neff.
2: There's plenty of crime in this town and plenty of criminals. Robberies, killings, holdups. Only trouble is they never get solved. Guess the police force is too busy manhandling youngsters and chasing bums out of freight yards.
1: All right, Mr. Neff.
2: Too busy or too scared. You're afraid to tackle the real gangsters. You might get hurt. You'd rather pick on a teenage kid who can't fight back. Cowards, that's what you really are. You're cowards, not policemen.
1: Let me ask you something, Neff. Suppose a couple of guys drive into a filling station. One of them cracks the owner over the head with a tire iron while the other one cleans out the cash register. You think we ought to forget about it or go after him?
2: I'm not interested in hypothetical cases. I'm talking about my son.
1: So am I.
2: What do you mean?
1: You said you spoke to the boy. Didn't he tell you why he's here?
2: He said he didn't know. Is that what it is? You think he's mixed up in a filling station robbery? Is that where you're holding him?
1: Maybe you better ask him again.
2: I'm asking you.
1: Yes, that's right. That's it.
2: Well, you'd better be able to prove it, Sergeant. Believe me, you'd just better be able to prove it.
3: A woman across the street from the station saw two boys drive away. She got the license number.
2: Vince doesn't have a car.
3: It was young Lemert's jalopy. But your son was still with him when we made the arrest.
2: Well, that doesn't prove anything. That doesn't prove they were together at the filling station. It was some other boy, not Vince.
1: That's what your son says, too.
2: Well, then why don't you believe him?
3: Lemert gave us a different story.
2: Well, what do you expect? He doesn't want to take all the blame. He's in a jam and he wants some company.
3: The woman across the street is sure there were two boys, Mr. Neff.
2: Well, that doesn't make one of them my Vince. Does she say it was Vince? Is she willing to swear to it?
3: No, sir.
2: What about the owner of the station? Has he identified my son?
1: He can't identify anybody. He's still unconscious.
2: Oh. Well, I'm sorry for him, of course, but you haven't got any right to blame Vince. And you haven't got any evidence against him either.
1: We got the tire iron that was used in the slugging, Neff.
2: Well, what about it?
1: We had it checked by Leighton Prince.
2: Well?
1: They found a set.
2: Well, they can't be Vince's fingerprints. They can't be.
1: I'm afraid they are.
2: Oh, no, you're wrong. You made a mistake.
1: Not this time.
3: Look, we're sorry, Mr. Neff.
2: Why would Vince do a thing like this? There's no reason. He's had everything we could give him. It'd be different if we were poor, if he didn't get an allowance every week.
1: Yeah.
2: There's just no reason.
1: No, sir, I guess he found one.
2: Well, I'm sorry. Sorry if I was a little rough on you.
1: It's all right.
2: I better get on home now. His mother will... She'll want to know if he's all right.
1: Yes, sir.
2: There's one thing.
1: Yes, sir?
2: If he really did this terrible thing, I'm glad you caught him right away, right after it happened. Now we've got a chance.
1: Sir?
2: But it won't happen again.
1: What do you got there?
3: Oh, I didn't realize I still had it with me.
1: What is that?
3: Well, it's one of those puzzles with numbers. You move around, try to line them up.
1: Mm.
3: Kids brought it home last night. I was showing them how to work it. Guess I stuck it in my pocket.
1: Mm-hmm.
3: It's a real easy job. There, you see? I've got them all in order. One. That's funny.
1: Why, what's the matter?
3: Nothing. I just had a couple out of sequence, that's all.
1: Well?
3: Well, give me a minute, can't you, Joe?
1: You got three numbers in the wrong place.
3: Look,
1: now.
3: Joe, I can't work the puzzle when you're watching me like that.
1: Oh, I see. I get it. Juvenile Friday. Yes, ma'am. I see. Well, do you know the boy? Will you give me your address, please? All right. I have it. What? Yes, ma'am, we would. Will you be home? All right. Thank you very much. Lady up in the Hollywood Hills.
3: Yeah?
1: Some youngster's been stealing groceries out of her garage.
3: She know who it is?
1: She got a pretty good idea.
3: Yeah?
1: She almost caught him.

0: Frank and I left the office and drove out to a hillside address on Edgewood Drive, 2 miles north of Hollywood Boulevard. It was 9:17 a.m. when we got there.
1: Well, there isn't too much to tell. Week, 10 days ago, I started missing things from the garage here.
0: What sort of things?
1: Canned goods. I keep an extra supply on those shelves over there in the corner.
0: I see.
1: But there wasn't much gone, just a couple of items now and then. At first, I wasn't even certain. I thought maybe I'd used them up myself and forgot about it.
0: Mm-hmm.
1: Then this morning, I saw him. It was right after Clarence went to work.
0: Well, how about what time would that be?
1: 7 a.m. That's when he leaves. No later than 5 after.
0: Mm-hmm.
1: I was doing up the breakfast dishes, and I heard somebody fussing around the garage. By the time I got to the back door, he was sneaking off across the yard. I gave a shout and started after him.
0: What happened then?
1: I guess my yelling kind of took him by surprise. Anyway, he turned around and dropped the stuff he was holding. He sure didn't wait to pick it up, though. He started off as fast as his legs would carry him. He had it up the hill there. That was the last I saw of him.
0: Well, now, just what was it he dropped, Miss Roman?
1: A couple of cans of my groceries and a big paper bag. That's it, there on the stool there. I looked inside. Maybe I shouldn't have, but I thought it might be some more of my canned goods.
0: That's all right.
2: What do you got, Joe?
0: Books.
2: Huh?
0: Books here.
2: Huh?
0: Theoretical physics, principles of dynamics, frontiers of molecular structure.
1: Didn't make head nor tail of them myself. Must be something he's studying.
0: Yes, ma'am.
2: His name in them?
0: No. No, they're all from the Hollywood Library.
2: Mm-hmm.
0: Whatever you tell us what he looks like, Ms. Roman.
1: Yes, I guess so. First off, I'd say he looks like books.
0: Does he?
1: Well, you know, the studying
0: type.
1: Oh,
0: yes, I see.
1: Sort of thin and pinched.
0: Mm-hmm.
1: Blondish hair. Light complected.
0: About how tall is he?
1: 5'6" or 7". Might look taller than he really is on account of being so thin.
0: Mm-hmm.
2: About how old would you say he was?
1: 15, 16, somewhere in there. Just a youngster.
0: Did you notice his clothes?
1: Hat on, pants looked pretty worn. And the sweater.
0: What about the color?
1: The sweater was blue. Pants were too faded to tell.
0: Mm-hmm.
1: Now, I want you to understand one thing, Mr. Friday.
0: Yes, ma'am?
1: I'm not real upset about him taking our food. If he needs it, that is. It just seems to me there ought to be a better way of going about it. Nobody has to steal.
0: Yes, ma'am. Is today the first time you ever saw this boy, Ms. Roman?
1: Oh, no. I've seen him a couple of times before. One or two mornings he walked past the house on his way down the hill. Other evening I saw him heading back up. Of course, I didn't connect him with my missing groceries then.
0: Well, we'll have a look around. If he just lives up on the hill, he shouldn't be too hard to find.
1: Oh, no. No, Mr. Friday, he doesn't live up there. Nobody does.
0: Ma'am?
1: Edgewood Drive gives out 100 yards beyond us, just around the next curve.
0: Oh, I see.
1: We're the last house.
0: a.m. Frank and I left Mrs. Roman. We drove up to the end of Edgewood Drive, and we got out of the car.
2: Well, she's right, Joe.
0: What's that?
2: No place for anybody to live around here. I'd think you were way out in the country.
0: Yeah. Frank?
2: Huh?
0: Over there, halfway up on the slope.
2: Where?
0: See? Right behind that tree.
2: Oh, yeah.
0: What's it look like to you?
2: I don't know. Hole, I guess. Why?
0: Maybe that's where he set up housekeeping.
2: Huh? What are you talking about, Joe?
0: Well, didn't you ever try it when you were a kid?
2: Try what?
0: Hiding out in a cave. We climbed up the side of the hill. About 200 yards east of the road, we came to a small hole. Behind this opening was a shallow natural cave. Frank and I crawled inside. The cave was about 8 feet long and 4 feet wide. The boy we were looking for was not there, but there was plenty of evidence that this was where he'd been living. A sleeping bag was rolled up in one corner. Beside it was a small supply of canned food. We found 10 or 12 notebooks filled with handwritten mathematical equations and some 50 textbooks on advanced physics or higher mathematics.
2: He sure believes in making use of the public library.
0: Yeah, he does, doesn't he? Just about every branch in town.
2: Well, I suppose there are worse things that could be reading.
0: Yeah. Looks like they aren't all library books.
2: What do you got, Joe?
0: There's a couple here with book plates.
2: Huh?
0: Owners' names in them. plates in three of the texts indicated that they were owned by a person named Carl Winderman. All the other volumes were the property of various Los Angeles libraries. We contacted the office and made arrangements for another team of juvenile officers to stake out on the cave. On our way downtown, we stopped off at the Hollywood Library. We showed the librarian several volumes which belonged to that branch. Her records indicated that the books had not been checked out. She had no idea who had taken them or when. 11:13 a.m. We put out a local with the boy's description and we checked with missing persons. As far as we could tell, he had not been reported missing. 11:46 a.m. Frank and I made several calls to branch libraries. They all said that the books in question had been removed from their shelves without authorization. We checked the phone directories for the name Carl Winderman. At 12:06 p.m., we reached him at his office at Bradfield University.
2: Yes, sir, I see. Well, I'd be up to you, sir, any time you say. That'd be fine with us. Yes, sir. Well, thanks very much. That's the right guy, Joe. Head of the physics department.
0: Does he know anything that might help us?
2: Yeah, he knows the boy.

0: Put a smile in your smoking. Next time you buy cigarettes, stop. Remember this. It's today's biggest cigarette news.
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0: 4:16 p.m., Frank and I drove out to the Bradfield campus. We met with Dr. Carl Winderman in his office on the second floor of the science building.
1: Yes, yes, I've talked to the boy several times.
2: Mm-hmm. Did you know he had these books of yours?
1: Of course, I loaned them to him.
2: Oh, I see.
0: How'd you happen to meet him, Doctor?
1: It was here at the university.
0: Yes, sir.
1: He came to see me. He had read some articles of mine. He wished to discuss them.
0: What's that?
1: It was not presumptuous. He has a brilliant mind. Extraordinary.
0: I see.
1: And he also wished to inquire about enrolling. He asked about a scholarship.
0: Mm-hmm.
1: I tried to discourage him for a year or so at least. He's very young.
2: Did he say how old he was?
1: 18, that is what he told me. I'm afraid it is not the truth.
0: About how old would you say he is?
1: Perhaps 16.
2: Do you know his name, sir?
1: Peter.
2: And his last name?
1: I suppose he told me, but I'm afraid I do not remember. The typical absent-minded professor.
0: What about his family? Did he mention them?
1: No. I imagine they are not well-to-do with the way he was dressed, the inquiry about a scholarship.
0: Yes, sir.
2: Did he say where he lives?
1: In Los Angeles, that's all.
2: Mm-hmm.
1: Wait, I think he did mention something about recently coming to California.
2: Mm-hmm.
1: From one of the eastern states, Pennsylvania, perhaps.
0: You wouldn't know which town, would you?
1: No, I'm sorry.
2: Is there anything else you can tell us about him, Dr. Winderman?
1: Well, I would say he is a happy boy.
0: You say he's unhappy?
1: Yes.
0: What do you mean?
1: Lonely, aloof. It must be very difficult for him. Other people. Children his age, he would be unable to talk to them. They would have nothing in common, even adults.
0: I see.
1: A brilliant mind does not necessarily make for a well-adjusted person, especially in one so young.
0: Mm-hmm. Well, thank you very much, Dr. Winderman. I'll leave you one of our cards. If you should hear from him again, would you get in touch with us, please?
1: Yes, of course. If there is anything I can do for Peter...
0: It's very kind of you.
1: Is he in some kind of trouble?
0: Well, we don't know yet, sir.
1: I did not mean to pry. Forgive me.
0: Well, the fact is, he's been borrowing some books that don't belong to him.
1: Books?
0: Yes, sir. From libraries around town.
1: To want to read, to want to learn. Is that such a serious crime? It does not seem like one to me.
0: Yes, sir.
1: And is that all he's done?
0: Well, he's taken some other things, too. Food, canned goods.
1: Yes, of course, I should have known. When he was here, I should have known.
0: Beg your pardon?
1: But it has been so long since I've seen one.
0: What's that, sir?
1: A boy who is hungry.
0: Frank and I went back to the office. The officers on stakeout reported that the boy had not returned to the cave. The stakeout was continued. 7:48 p.m. You still fooling with that thing?
2: Hmm? Oh, I wasn't even thinking, Joe. I just happened to reach in my pocket.
0: Let me see. Did you get him an order yet?
2: I wasn't trying, Joe. I told you, I didn't even know I was fooling with him.
0: Yeah. I get it.
2: I wasn't trying.
0: Yeah. Juvenile Friday. Yeah. Uh-huh. Whereabouts? Okay. We'll be right over. Thank you. Kid walked into a grocery store, walked out without paying for his groceries.
2: Sound like our boy?
0: Store's on the corner of Green Street and Edgewood. Frank and I drove out to the Huggin grocery store on the corner of Green and Edgewood. 8:17 p.m. We pulled up and went inside.
3: I was waiting on another customer. I didn't pay much attention to him. Next thing I knew, he was sneaking out the door. Yeah, so what can I do for you?
0: We're police officers. This is Frank Smith. My name's Friday.
4: You're from Central?
0: That's right.
4: I'm Davis, Hollywood.
0: Did you get a description here?
4: Yeah, my partner's out looking around. I'll give him a hand.
0: Okay, thank you.
4: Say, will you take care of the report?
0: Yeah, we will.
4: Thanks.
3: Now, this ain't no big robbery or anything like that. He was just a kid, you understand?
4: Yes, sir. Could you tell us what he looked like, Mr.
3: Huggin, Andy Huggin. There seems a sign on the window there.
4: That's right, see.
3: Well, like I said, he was a kid.
4: Mm-hmm.
3: Teenage, about halfway.
4: How's that?
3: Halfway in his teens, you know, about 15 or 16.
4: I see.
3: Light hair, thin and a rail.
0: How was he dressed, sir?
3: Pants, sweater.
0: I see.
4: Just what did he take from your store, Mr. Huggin?
3: Well, I couldn't say for certain. I wouldn't have known he took anything if it hadn't dropped out from under his sweater when he was sneaking out the door.
0: Yeah.
3: Can of corned beef. That's what it was that fell.
0: Mm-hmm.
4: Did you see which way he went?
3: Out the door, up the street. Told the other policeman, I guess they're after him.
4: Yes, sir.
3: I don't know whether I done right or not.
0: How's that?
3: In reporting it, I expect it seemed like a lot of fuss about a few groceries.
0: No, sir.
3: Trouble it is, you Let one of them get away with something like this, the news gets around. Next thing you know, the store's full of them, you know. The kids try to steal you blind.
5: Yes, sir, we understand.
3: Worse than a plague of locusts.
4: Sergeant?
0: Yeah, Davis.
4: Out in the car?
0: What?
4: We got him.
6: The patrol car officers had found the boy hiding in an alley a few blocks west of the grocery store. We transferred him to our vehicle and drove him down to Georgia Street. 9:46 p.m., we took him up to the interrogation room for questioning.
4: Sit down, son.
6: All right, now you want to tell us about it?
7: About what?
4: Well, let's start with your name, huh?
6: Well?
7: Paul.
6: Paul what?
7: Jones.
6: You sure about that, are you?
7: I don't know my own name.
6: Yeah, you should.
4: Where do you live, Paul?
7: San Diego.
6: What are you doing in L.A.?
7: Just looking around, that's all.
4: Mm-hmm. What's your address, son?
7: Huh?
4: In San Diego, what's your address?
7: I don't know.
6: You know your name, but you don't know where you live.
7: Tony moved to California a few weeks ago.
4: You live with your folks?
7: Sure.
6: They have a telephone?
7: Uh-huh.
4: Mm-hmm. What's father's name?
7: Bill. Bill Jones.
6: How long you been in Los Angeles, son?
7: Just today.
6: Just today?
7: Hitchhiked in this morning.
4: Did you ever hear of a man named Carl Winderman?
7: Who's he?
6: Now, look, Pete, you're not doing yourself any good here. Did you hear what I said?
7: My name's Paul.
4: Why'd you steal that stuff from the grocery store, son?
7: I don't know.
6: What kind of an answer is that? You're in trouble, Pete. Serious trouble.
7: Am I?
6: All right, you won't tell us, we'll tell you. You didn't come to Los Angeles today. You've been here for a couple of weeks. You've been living in a cave up in the Hollywood Hills.
7: Yeah?
6: And this grocery store tonight isn't the first time you've gotten out of line.
4: Why'd you take all those books, son?
7: What books?
6: Well, it just shows you how much these college professors really know.
7: Huh?
6: Like that Dr. Winderman? He says you're a smart kid. You got a real good head on your shoulders. Well, he's a pretty poor judge of brains, isn't he?
7: Well, you know about it.
6: Yeah?
7: He's so far ahead of you guys.
6: Thought you never heard of him. All right, now, Pete, let's quit fooling around. Let's have it straight. All of it.
7: What do you want?
6: Your name isn't Paul Jones. Now, what is it?
7: Siler.
6: Pete Siler?
7: Yeah.
6: Where's your home?
7: You found it.
6: I didn't mean that cave, your real home.
7: I don't know. I used to live with my sis back in Philly.
6: Well, what happened?
7: She got married, threw me out.
6: What about your folks?
7: They're dead. What the heck are you doing?
4: Hmm?
7: That thing.
4: It's just a puzzle.
7: Huh.
4: You're supposed to line up the numbers, 1 through 15.
7: Yeah?
4: Here, you want to try it?
7: Is that all?
4: Hmm?
7: Just line them up?
4: Sure.
7: Now what?
4: Well, that's it, I guess.
7: Oh.
6: Why'd you come out to California, Pete?
7: Wanted to go to college. Thought maybe I could study physics.
6: Did you finish high school?
7: No, not the history and English part.
6: What do you mean?
7: Science and math, I finished them a couple of years ago when I was a kid.
6: Just how old are you?
7: 16 almost.
6: Mm-hmm.
7: Be harder if you didn't look at it.
4: Huh?
7: That puzzle.
4: Yeah?
7: You know, let the guy see it first so he knows just where the numbers are.
4: Oh, yeah.
7: Then make him work it with his hands behind his back for memory.
4: Huh.
7: Be harder that way.
4: Yeah.
7: Mm. I'll show you. Go ahead, mix them up.
4: Okay. I thought you were going to memorize it first.
7: I did. Take a look. I get them right?
4: Yeah.
7: It's harder that way, though.
6: All right, Pete. Now let's go back to it.
7: Hmm?
6: Why'd you take all those books?
7: I wanted to study them. I was going to return them when I was through. I couldn't get a library card, not without a real address.
6: What about the canned goods you've been stealing?
7: It wasn't much. Just enough to eat.
6: Mm-hmm.
7: What's going to happen to me now?
6: Well, that's not up to us.
7: Well?
6: What do you think ought to happen?
7: Well, I don't know. I don't see where I did anything so wrong.
6: You don't, huh?
7: Well, did I?
6: You stole books, you stole food. You caused us a lot of trouble.
7: Yeah.
6: Well, you're the whiz at math, aren't you?
7: Huh?
6: You add it up.
8: Ladies and gentlemen, the story you've just heard is true. The names were changed to protect the innocent. On April 16th, the hearing was held in juvenile court, the state of California, in and for the county of Los Angeles. In a moment, the results of that hearing.
6: Now, here is our star, Jack Webb. Thank you, George Veneman. 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
8: Peter Ellis Seiler was made a ward of the juvenile court and was placed in a foster home. Through the efforts of Dr. Carl Winderman, he was permitted to enroll in Bradfield University as a special student in the field of higher mathematics and physics.
6: Today, 73 centers located in 48 states provide Operation Skywatch, the important civilian observation project which covers the blind spot in our radar network. 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

0: 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Hal Gibney speaking.
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1: Tuesday,
0: July 12, 1955, 71 years ago today. Its title, The Big Genius. 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
1: Thursday,
0: July 12, 1951, 75 years ago today, titled The Big Setup.
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3: Dragnet, the documented drama of an actual crime. For the next 30 minutes, in cooperation with the Los Angeles Police Department, you will travel step by step on the side of the law through an actual case transcribed from official police files. From beginning to end, from crime to punishment, Dragnet is the story of your police force in action.
5: It was Wednesday, January 10th. It was cold in Los Angeles. We were working the day watch out of burglary detail. My partner's Ben Romero. The boss is Captain Wisdom. My name's Friday. It was 11:15 a.m. when we got back to the city hall. Captain Wisdom's office.
6: Hi, Skipper.
7: Hi. How'd you make out?
6: Not too good. Same old story.
7: Anybody in the house when the thieves broke in?
5: Yeah, the children's nurse was there. She said the burglary took place about midnight. She was asleep in bed at the time.
7: Uh-huh.
5: The nurse said she woke up when she heard the thieves forcing their way in through a side door. She jumped out of bed, ran for the telephone in the hallway, and they grabbed her before she could reach it.
7: Do her any harm?
5: Well, a little, yeah. They tied her up, locked her in a closet.
6: Same MO as the other job, Skipper. Three men, each of them wore gloves and a mask. They took all the furs and jewelry they could find, nothing else.
7: Nurse give you the same general description on the three of them?
6: Yeah, it's not going to help much. Said two of the men were tall, medium build, and one was short, heavy build. She was so rattled she couldn't even remember the clothes they had on.
7: 12 jobs with the same gang in 3 months, we don't even have a good description of them. How slow can we move?
6: Doing everything we can, Skipper.
7: Excuse me. Burglary, Wisdom? Uh-huh. Not until 2 o'clock? No, that's all right. 2 o'clock sharp. Right, bye. Just had an appointment canceled out. How about a cup of coffee downstairs?
5: Yeah.
7: I didn't even have a chance for breakfast this morning.
5: Fine with me.
6: You grab my hat, will you?
5: Yeah, I'll get it. Here you go.
6: Thanks.
7: Guess you talked to the owners of the house, huh? The place was broken into last night?
5: Yeah, we did. Mr. and Ms. Peterson. They got home a couple hours after the burglary, took a quick inventory.
7: What'd they find missing?
5: Furs and jewels, same as the other jobs, almost $12,000 worth. It's the biggest haul yet.
7: I don't have to spell it out for you. We need a break on this thing. We need a bat.
6: More pressure from the front office, huh?
7: It's coming from all sides. The victims, their insurance companies, newspapers. They got a right to cry. Those thieves have been grabbing furs and jewels for 3 months.
6: We're doing everything about it we can do, Skipper. Planning stakeouts, working our informants, running down every lead we can get our hands on. Covered every angle I can think of.
7: They don't worry about the angles we cover. They want results. They want their property back.
6: Yeah, go ahead, Skipper.
7: Go ahead. Yeah. Now, how about the stuff they took on the job last night? You get it on the stolen property list?
5: Yeah, it's all listed. That's one thing that really gets me.
7: Mm.
5: What are the thieves doing with all that stuff, the furs and the jewelry? We've had every pawn shop in the city on the alert since they started working. Checked on every possible outlet we know of, any place they could use to dump the stuff. They haven't turned up a trace of it.
7: No results from those APBs you got out?
5: Well, yeah, a few, but none of them have panned out.
6: How about trying the cafeteria here? They got pretty good coffee.
7: Well,
5: yeah,
7: me.
5: That's a good idea.
6: Why don't you two grab a table? I'll get the coffee.
7: Right, Ben. Oh, hold the cream on mine, will you?
6: Right, Skipper.
5: How's this? Is this all right, Skipper?
7: Yeah, it's fine. Three chairs?
5: Yeah.
7: Okay. How about it, Friday? You or Ben got any ideas at all?
5: Well, there's one thing we wanted to talk over with you. We were kicking the idea around on the way back into the office.
7: Mm-hmm.
5: Would you like a smoke?
7: Oh, thanks.
5: Mm-hmm. There you go. Last night, we were comparing the different stories we got from the burglary victims.
7: Yeah, like, thank you.
5: You get a light, all right?
7: Yeah, it's all right, thanks. Go ahead.
5: Well, that's one thing that all their stories seem to have in common. Now, that's counting all 12 victims.
7: Yeah, what's that?
5: Well, let's see, I got a piece of paper here. I got it all figured out. Yeah. We know all the victims are fairly wealthy people. They go out quite a bit, parties, nightclubs, things like that.
7: Yeah, none of them were at home at the time the burglaries were pulled.
5: That's right, yeah.
6: Here you go. There's your Skipper. No cream.
7: Thanks,
6: Joe.
5: Thank you very much. I was just telling the captain about that idea we were talking about on the way back in.
6: Yeah, oh yeah.
7: All right, so none of the victims were home at the time of the burglary. Where does it go from there?
5: Well, for one thing, we all pretty much agree that there must be a finger man working with the gang, don't we? Somebody who knows the victims aren't home. Somebody who also knows the victims aren't wearing the furs or jewels on that particular night, is that right?
7: That's right. We've been going on that assumption. Now, the question is, who's the finger man?
5: Well, that's what I'm trying to get at here. Ben and I compared the victims' stories. We found out that in every case, each of the victims had been out in some public place from 3 to 5 days before the night of the burglary. Now, at that time, every one of them wore furs and expensive jewelry.
7: Yeah.
6: Well, why don't you read off some of those examples we got there, Joe?
5: Okay. Well, here's the first one. Mr. and Mrs. Charles King. Now, on December 10th, they went to a nightclub out in Hollywood. Mrs. King wore a fur coat and quite a bit of jewelry. On December 14th, they went out to a theater. They didn't dress up at all. They left the furs and jewels at home. Now, that's the night that their house was burglarized.
7: And this same pattern shows up in every one of the victim's stories?
5: No. No, it's not quite that close, but the same elements seem to be there.
6: Here's another one, Skipper. Let's see. Mr. and Mrs. Lyons. November 20th, they went to a big party at a restaurant out on Sunset. Woman wore jewelry, expensive fur wrap. A week later, they went to a party at a friend's house. Mrs. Lyons left her furs and jewelry at home, and the same night, the thieves broke in.
7: Yeah, that's a pretty good angle. Now, how do you tie up all the loose ends?
5: Well, I see a paper again, Ben. We've got a halfway figured right here. Just before each of the victims was taken, they appeared in a public place, wearing the furs and jewelry. We've got a list of all the places, nightclubs, restaurants. There's about six of them here.
7: So the finger man for the gang must be watching these six places.
6: He spots the people with expensive furs and jewelry and tips off the gang. They watch the house. Next time the people go out and the thieves see the woman isn't wearing her furs and things, and they move in.
5: Not a sure thing. We're just guessing, you understand? What do you think?
7: Well, that sounds like a fair guess. Let's move on.
6: We'll have to cover each of those nightclubs and the restaurants. It's going to take more men, more time. Could be nothing but a blind alley.
7: We got the men, we got the time. Let's try it.
5: 10 p.m., Wednesday, January 10th. Our idea for stopping the burglary gang by reaching their spotter or finger man was put into operation. The half dozen nightclubs and restaurants where we thought the spotter might be checking off richly dressed couples as future burglary victims were placed under strict surveillance. Managers and employees of each of the places were questioned. It went slow. The first week got us 4 leads to check out. They led nowhere. Any and all suspicious-looking persons loitering in or near the clubs and restaurants that we had staked out were questioned and checked out thoroughly. Another week passed. No results. In the meantime, on January 23rd, the burglary gang hit again, this time at a dentist's home in the Hollywood Hills. The maid, a Miss Ilsa Bergstrom, was the only one present at the time of the burglary. Ben and I drove out to interview her.
1: It was soon before midnight. The Mr. and Mrs. was gone out. They were sitting with the television.
6: The three men broke in the side door. Is that right, Miss Bergstrom?
1: Yeah, the side door, I think so. They were sitting with the television watching. I hear this sound. I turn around, and the three men, they're right there in the room with me. I thought I could scream, but I couldn't.
5: Well, do you remember what the men looked like, Miss Bergstrom? How they were dressed?
1: I don't know. I was so much being frightened. One of them had a jacket on, I think. Dark jackets. The others, I don't know.
5: Anything else about them that you noticed?
1: Yeah, they had masks all over their faces. I couldn't see. I jumped up. I tried to scream, but I was so much frightened.
6: What'd they do then, miss?
1: Well, they put the cloth all around my mouth so I couldn't make noise. Then they tied my hands and my feet, and they put me in the closet out there. You smelled the whole way. I was kicking and hitting at them.
6: Mm-hmm. Had you ever seen any of the men before, Miss Burke?
1: No, never before.
5: Do you think you'd know any of the men if you saw them again?
1: I shouldn't be sure. One of them, maybe I might know him.
5: Well, how do you mean? Did you get a look at his
1: face? Yeah, only it was very quick. When they was putting me in the closet, I was hitting and kicking at them. Mm-hmm. One of the men, I knocked his hat off. It fell on the floor. I pulled at the thing on his face, the mask. Almost it came off.
6: Well, from what you could see, what did the man look like?
1: Blonde hair, I can remember. It's not so much on top here. It's only on the side here.
5: Mm-hmm.
1: And there was right there by the forehead.
5: Mm-hmm.
1: Here, a scar mm-hmm. going over that way.
5: Yeah. Was he a big man, do you know? As big as the other
1: no,
5: two?
1: No, he was a smaller man. He was bigger this way, you know, fatter. Yeah. He was so mad when I knocked his hat off, I thought maybe he'd kill me. They only put me in the closet, you know, and then they closed the door. I could hear them upstairs going through the Mr. and Mrs. room.
6: You're pretty sure of the description you've given us, Miss Burke?
1: Oh, yeah, the scar, the blonde hair. Not so much on top, I remember that. It was, well, I was so much frightened, I thought they'd kill me.
5: Mm-hmm. Now, after they locked you in the closet, they didn't come back? That's the last you saw them?
1: Yeah, they didn't come back to me. I could hear them moving around upstairs, and then I could hear them leave after a while. Like all night before the Mr. and Mrs. came home and found me. I was so much frightened. This thing wouldn't happen in Sweden. That's where I come from, Sweden.
6: Yes, ma'am. You sure there's nothing else about these men that you've noticed? Something we ought to know about?
1: No, everything I saw just what happened, I told you the way it was. This never would have happened in Sweden. Not like this. These robbers like this.
6: Burglars, ma'am.
1: Yeah, these burglars. I thought I'd be dead. Never would happen in Sweden like this.
6: You mean you don't have burglars in Sweden?
1: Oh, yeah, we have burglars.
5: Well, then, just how do you mean, ma'am?
1: We have burglars, but they don't break in the house when somebody's there. They're a little bit gentlemen.
6: Is that so?
1: Yeah, they wait till everybody's gone from the house, then they break it. Even burglars should be gentlemen a little bit.
5: Before we left the house, we checked with the owners, took their crime report and a list of their stolen property, some $6,000 in jewelry and fur coats. The maid's description of one of the three men in the gang wasn't complete, but it was the best that we'd had on them in 3 months. Frank Cunningham and the Eye Bureau had the description of the scar on the suspect's forehead checked through the oddity file. Meantime, Ben and I paired up the additional facts about the suspect. The scar, the color and condition of his hair, along with his general description, his approximate weight and height. We had the stats office make a run for us and all ex-cons with burglary records who fitted the overall description. They came up with a list of 10 names, and we started checking them out. One of the first listed was a Russell Snow. We checked his last known address, but he'd moved. His mail was being forwarded in care of his brother, George Snow, who managed the Neptune Plunge, a public indoor swimming pool in the East Hollywood neighborhood. We drove out to interview the brother.
6: Pretty good size for an indoor pool, huh?
8: Yeah, it is. It's a nice layout they got.
6: Must be the office straight ahead there. Hey, Joe. Joe, look.
8: What's that?
6: That girl over there. Look at that bathing suit she's got on.
8: Yeah, they keep getting smaller, don't they?
6: Makes you embarrassed just to look at them. Yeah, maybe I'm just getting old.
8: Yeah.
9: Yes, sir?
6: We're looking for George Snow.
9: Yeah, I'm him.
6: Police officers, Mr. Snow, like to talk to you a few minutes if we could.
9: Oh, yeah. Hey, let me grab a towel over there. Get dried off, though.
8: Sure.
9: Come on over. Pull up one of these deck chairs here.
6: All right, thanks.
8: Thank you very much.
9: Well, what is it, officers? What can I do for you?
8: You have a brother, isn't that right, sir? A Russell Snow?
9: Yeah, that's right. Russ is my brother. Anything wrong?
8: Well, we'd like to locate him if we could. Do you know where we can find him?
9: No, don't think I can. Last I heard from Russ was about 6 months ago. Said he was going to take a job in Minneapolis.
8: Mm-hmm.
9: Not in trouble again, is he?
6: Not that we know of. We'd like to locate him, that's all.
9: I don't think I can help you much. Russ isn't much of a letter writer. Only time I hear from him is when he's in town.
8: We've checked at the last place your brother was staying. They told us he left word to forward all his mail here to you. Is that right?
9: Yeah, that's right. Russ asked me to take care of it. No letters have come through so far, though.
8: Mm-hmm. Were you to hang on to his mail or send it on to him in Minneapolis?
9: No, I was going to hang on to him. Russ said he'd pick up his mail next time he was through. As I say, that was 6 months ago. I haven't seen or heard from him since.
6: Then you wouldn't know if he was actually in Minneapolis or not.
9: Well, no, I wouldn't. Guess you know my brother Russell had a police record.
8: Yes, sir, we do.
9: He had that trouble a couple of years ago, that burglary rap. I think Russ learned his lesson.
6: Are you your brother's only living relative? I mean, is there anyone else in town who might have heard from him?
9: Well, I don't know, officer. Excuse me just a minute.
10: All right, kids, no running around the side of the pool. You hear? You slip and break your neck. No more running.
9: Sorry, I gotta watch him like a hawk.
5: Yes, sir.
9: Like I was saying, I can't think of anybody who might have heard from Russ. I'm his only relation, but he does have a few friends around town. I mean, legitimate fellas, you know?
6: Yeah, huh?
9: They come around once in a while, drop in and say hello.
6: Have any of them heard from your brother?
9: They might have, but I didn't ask them. There's old Matt Garson. He's a good friend of my brother's. He was in the other day, but he didn't say anything about hearing from Russ. Might be that he has. Maybe he didn't think to mention it.
5: Where does this Matt Garson stay, do you know?
9: I really couldn't tell you, officer. Matt's a real character, kind of a floater. Doesn't stay with one job more than 2 months. Like last week when he was in here.
6: Yes, sir?
9: He's a real pitchman. Gave me a big sales talk. Biggest bargain on earth. Said he'd sell me a couple of them real cheap. I didn't have any use for them.
5: What's that, sir?
9: Fur coats.
11: Before we left, George Snow gave us a complete description of Matt Garson, together with the names of five of Garson's acquaintances who might know of his whereabouts. When Ben and I got back to the city hall, we checked Garson's name and description through R&I. He had a record of 2 fairly recent arrests, but no convictions. Both arrests were for suspicion of burglary. We checked on Garson's last known residence. He'd moved. No forwarding address. His last place of employment was listed as the Park Tivoli nightclub out on Wilshire Boulevard. The Park Tivoli was one of the 6 places that we'd staked out as a possible working ground for the burglary gang's finger man, a place where he could spot expensively dressed persons, check on their home addresses, and line them up as future burglary victims. Ben put in a call to the manager of the Park Tivoli to check on Garson's employment.
6: What was that, sir? Last July. Mm-hmm, I see. Well, yes, sir, we'll probably be out tonight. Right, thank you. Bye.
5: What'd you get?
6: Garson worked out there, all right. Parking lot attendant. He quit last July.
5: Mm-hmm.
6: If he's the guy checking off the customer's furs and jewels, he's in a perfect spot.
5: Yeah.
6: Manager told me that Garson has a girlfriend. She still works at the club. Might be the answer, Joe.
5: Well, how do you figure?
6: She runs a hat check stand.
3: You are in the communications division of a Metropolitan Police Department, the teletype room.
12: LOS 52951, 12:03 p.m. APB, WMA 150, 5'6", dark hair, dark eyes, wearing gray suit, no hat. Suspect is wearing glasses, heavy build, 22 years. Suspect is armed with blue steel revolver. Any information? Forward.
3: You have just heard a teletype description of a suspect. This information will apply to many, but careful screening will eliminate all but one.
13: You'll find the same is true when you examine king-size cigarettes. Yes, careful screening will eliminate all but Fatima.
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11: One of the biggest problems that faces a police officer working the burglary detail is not only apprehending the thief, but also recovering the stolen property. Dozens of criminals of this type will spend 5, 10, or even 15 years in prison if they know that on their release they will have a stake of thousands of dollars in stolen property which they've hidden somewhere to start over again with. Thursday, January 26th, 5 p.m. We got out a broadcast and an APB on the burglary suspect, Matt Garson. Then we began checking back on his girlfriend, Virginia Ramsey, who worked as a hat check girl at the Park Tivoli nightclub on Wilshire Boulevard. It was one of the 6 probable places where we thought that the finger man for the burglary gang was lining up potential victims. Despite the fact that she often associated with known criminal suspects, the Ramsey girl had no previous criminal record herself. That night, after she reported in for work at the club, Ben and I checked her apartment. In one of the closets, we found three expensive fur coats. They were all identified as property taken in previous burglaries by the gang. In a strong box in the desk, we found a half a dozen pieces of expensive jewelry, also identified on the stolen property list. Ben and I got in the car and drove to the Park Tivoli nightclub.
14: Your hat, sir? Check your hat.
6: Your name, Virginia Ramsey?
14: Yes, that's right.
11: Police officers, Miss Ramsey, like to talk to you downtown.
14: Beg your pardon?
11: I say we're police officers. Here's our identification. Like to talk to you downtown.
14: What's it all about? I haven't done anything.
6: Then there's no reason to worry. We'd just like to ask you a few questions, that's all.
14: What about?
6: A man by the name of Matt Garson. I understand you know him quite well.
14: No, I don't know him. I don't even know what you're talking about.
11: Want to get your coat, Miss Ramsey? We'll talk it over downtown, huh?
14: I'm working now. Listen, I won't be off till 2 o'clock. I can't just walk off the job.
11: We just talked to the manager. He's going to have one of the other girls take your place. Do you want to get your coat, please?
14: All right. You sure you checked with the manager? I don't want to lose my job leaving like
6: this. We talked to him. It's all right.
11: This way, please. Out the side door.
14: I'd like to know what this whole thing's all about. I think I have a right to know, pulling me off a job like this.
11: We told you, Miss Ramsey, it's about a friend of yours, Matt Garson. He used to work here at the club, didn't he?
14: I wouldn't know. A lot of people work here. I don't know them all. Why should you want him, anyway?
6: Do you know him?
14: I think I might, yes. Not sure. Why do you want him?
11: For interrogation. Just like to ask him a few questions.
14: Why?
11: Are you ready to admit that you know Garson?
14: I think I might. Yeah, I know him.
6: Want to get in, Miss Ramsey?
14: Still don't know what it's all about. Why do you want Matt Garson?
11: Same reason we want you. Suspicion of burglary.
14: You don't know what you're talking about. You can't prove anything against me.
11: We already have, miss.
14: Huh?
11: We found three fur coats in your apartment. There was some jewelry there, too.
14: Those things are mine. Every one of them. They're all mine.
11: Matt, come on. You're wasting time. They're stolen property. You know that.
6: How about it, miss? You want to tell us about Matt Garson? Where is he?
14: Told you. Told you the first time.
11: Yeah?
14: I don't know him.
11: 10 p.m. We drove the suspect, Virginia Ramsey, downtown to the city hall and took her to the interrogation room. We questioned her continuously until well past midnight. She refused to admit anything. We gave her time to rest a little and set out for some food. Then we resumed the interrogations. 2 a.m. The Ramsey girl still refused to admit any connection with Matt Garson, his friend Russell Snow, or any members of the burglary gang. We stayed with it. By 4 a.m., we'd halfway convinced her that protecting the members of the gang wasn't the answer, that the best thing for her to do would be to cooperate. 5:30 a.m.
14: Can I have a cigarette?
6: Yeah. Yeah. Here you are.
14: I'll tell you about it. I know Matt Garson. He's one of the gang.
11: You know where he is?
14: No. He got me into it. He made me do it. There wasn't anything else I could do.
11: What did he make you do?
14: Well, when I was checking coats and things at the club, I was supposed to watch for customers with money, expensive furs and jewels. I found out who they were, and then I'd tell Matt, and he'd tell the others.
6: Who are the others?
14: One of them's Johnny Lang. There are a couple of others, but I don't know their names. Believe me, Sergeant, Matt made me do it. He got me into it before I knew what it was all about. When I found out, he threatened to frame me if I didn't go along with him.
11: Do you know where any of these men live, where they hang out?
14: No. None of them, not even Matt. Ever since he moved, he wouldn't give me his new address.
11: Do you think Garson will try to contact you at your apartment in the next few days, maybe?
14: No, I don't think so. Not until after the next job. They're waiting on it now. They've been watching the house.
6: Which house is that?
14: Place out in West Hollywood. Wealthy people. They were in the club about a week ago.
11: And the gang's waiting for them to go out some night and leave their valuables at home, is that?
14: Yeah, that's right. Matt says it's an easy house to break into. He thinks it ought to be a cinch.
11: Matt ought to know better.
14: Huh?
11: It's the easy ones you trip over. Before we booked her in on suspicion of burglary, Virginia Ramsey gave us the name and address of the people in West Hollywood who were supposedly the next victims on the burglary gang's list. Later in the morning, we drove out to see the people, a Mr. and Mrs. Thomas Thornton, told them the story and laid out our plans, which they agreed to. That night, the Thornsons left their home a few minutes before 9. They were simply dressed, no furs, no jewels. At 9:35, three men scaled a fence at the rear of the Thornsons' home and broke in through a side door. Right behind them was a detail of a half a dozen officers who moved in and made the arrest. The three suspects were taken downtown, where they were identified as Russell Snow, Matt Garson, and Howard Ferris. We searched their apartments, their cars, and garages. There was no trace of the stolen property. Each of the men were brought to the interrogation room separately for questioning. Matt Garson was the first. He denied any knowledge of where the loot was hidden.
15: That's the truth. I don't know where the stuff is. I work for the outfit, that's all.
6: You've been working for 3 months without a payoff. Is that what you're trying to tell us?
15: Well, we haven't been turning over everything we got. We've been holding out half the stuff, selling it on the side. I just work for the outfit, that's all.
6: That's not the way we get it, Garson. You're supposed to be the big man. You masterminded the deal.
15: Me? Who told you that?
5: Your girlfriend, Virginia Ramsey. We picked her up yesterday. She told us everything.
15: What'd she tell you?
5: You're the big man. It was your idea. You ran the works.
6: What about it, Garson?
15: Big joke, Sergeant. On both of us.
6: What do you mean?
15: You can ask the other boys. They'll tell you the same thing. We can prove it, too. There's only one boss in this operation.
5: Yeah?
15: Virginia Ramsey.
11: For a 23-year-old girl, it seemed like a new record of some kind, if it was true. We checked the other suspects, Russell Snow and Howard Ferris. They told us substantially the same story. The Ramsey girl had formulated all the plans and

0: Too bad. Should have worked out. Too bad didn't go.
1: You had a pretty fair run.
0: Wasn't half bad for me, was it? I'm only 23. First time I ever tried anything like it.
1: What gave you the idea?
0: I don't know. I wanted things. Pretty smart setup, though, don't you think, Sarge?
2: How's that?
0: Wouldn't you say I played the whole thing pretty smart?
2: Oh, I don't know. You figure it.
0: What?
2: You're in jail, aren't you?
3: The story you have just heard was true. Only the names were changed to protect the innocent. On March 28th, trial was held in Superior Court, Department 89, City and County of Los Angeles, State of California. In a moment, the results of that trial. Now, here is our star, Jack Webb.
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3: 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The 3 male members of the gang were convicted of first-degree burglary, also 4 counts. 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First-degree burglary is punishable by imprisonment for not less than 5 years. 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
6: 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Here's an episode of The Adventures of Philip Marlowe Detective. This episode originally aired Wednesday, July 12th, 1950, 76 years ago today, titled The Iron Coffin.
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0: Hello?
1: Would you connect me with Mr. Marlowe, please? Philip Marlowe, the private investigator.
0: This is Philip Marlowe.
1: Oh, I'm so glad I caught you. Mr. Marlowe, you've been very highly recommended to me by a very dear friend, and I want to employ your services for a case.
0: All right, who are you?
1: I'm Catherine Newbold.
0: Uh-huh.
1: It's about my daughter, Irene, or more exactly, about her fiancé. I want you to find him for me. He's 26, dark complexioned, about 5'10", and...
0: Well, just a minute, Mrs. Newbold. It's a little early for descriptions. What's the nature of his disappearance?
1: Mr. Marlowe.
0: Yeah?
1: I'm afraid I just can't explain over the phone. I'm at the boy's place now. Would you come over here? It's 4220½ Bronx.
0: 4220½, huh?
1: You see, Bennett is lost, and Irene's gone to help him, and... She may get lost, too.
0: Well, how do you mean that, Mrs. Newbold? Lost where?
1: Back somewhere in the 16th century.
0: After she hung up, I spent a few minutes trying to decide if I should take along my .38 or a butterfly net. But in spite of what I thought she'd said about the 16th century, I was convinced that Mrs. Newbold was a genuinely worried woman. I'd sold myself on that by the time I hit Bronson Avenue. When I finally found number 4220½, I began to unsell myself fast. Said 4220½ was a sagging second floor of a weed-ridden tile and stucco heap on the alley, in back of a dead delicatessen. The windows were heavily shuttered behind rusty iron grills, and the heavy door was set at the top of a narrow flight of unreliable wooden stairs.
1: Mr. Marlowe, I'm Mrs. Newbold.
0: Hello. The looks of this place on the outside, holy smoke.
1: It's rather bizarre, isn't it?
0: Yeah, to say the very least.
1: But these are Bennett Barago's rooms. He's a student.
0: Of what, alchemy? His place is a museum. Everything in here must date back to the...
1: Yes, to the 16th century.
0: That's what you said, yeah.
1: That's what I meant. Mr. Marlowe... 2 years ago, when my daughter met Bennett, he was a nice, normal boy with a great enthusiasm for history.
0: Uh-huh.
1: He's brilliant. I liked him, and Irene, of course, fell madly in love with him. But then...
0: Then what, Mrs. Newbold?
1: Bennett began to change. He was working awfully hard toward his doctor's degree when suddenly he seemed to hit a snag.
0: How do you mean?
1: Well, he became obsessed with a particular period in history, Spanish history.
0: Well, that's not so unusual. That's how guys become specialists.
1: Oh, but it's more than that. His interest was much more than scholarly. It became a morbid fascination.
0: Oh?
1: Look at these relics, Mr. Marlowe.
0: Yeah.
1: At first, Bennett only studied them. But in the last year, he began to live with these things exclusively. More and more until he left a month ago. And now, well, I just don't know.
0: You know, my guess is the boy needs a psychiatrist, not a private detective. Where's he now?
1: Well, I'm not sure, but this morning a note came from Irene. It was mailed in Santa Barbara 2 days ago, the day she left. She might be with him.
0: Yeah, but you said you had an idea where they might be.
1: I do. See this book?
0: Yeah. It's a castle. Constructed in the year 1540 by Peter the Cruel of Lerma, near the present city of Valdemoro. Seized in 1562 after a violent struggle by the Count of Castile, Dominique Virago.
1: Yes. And look here. I found this old newspaper clipping in that book there.
0: Uh-huh.
1: It's about that very castle. It says it was torn down in 1887 by an eccentric millionaire bachelor and rebuilt stone for stone on an isolated part of the California coast known as Point Estero.
0: Uh-huh.
1: The man who spent his entire fortune on this single project was Philip Virago.
0: For Pete's sake.
1: And that's where they are. They must be.
0: Well, considering what we started with, that makes sense.
1: I looked it up, Mr. Marlowe. Point Estero is just above Morro Bay, about 200 miles north of here. Will you go up there and find out what's wrong? I'm awfully worried.
0: I told her the transplanted castles from Spain were not exactly my cup of tequila. But between the check she handed me and the look in her eyes, I figured a drive along the beach might do me good. Well, I made Santa Barbara by 4, and by 6:30 I was watching the surly Pacific surf hurl itself at the huge granite lump called Morro Rock. farther north I got, the manner of the ocean became. A hulking bank of solid black clouds offshore made a hollow mockery out of daylight savings time. And 20 miles beyond Morro Bay, I had to turn out my lights. By rough calculation, the castle was another 10. But when 11.7 had turned up on the speedometer without so much as a single battlement in view, I decided to turn my lights back on again and stop for some local advice. My first chance was a combination motor court, restaurant, and mobile gas station. Labeled Summit Light California, L. Chester Poindexter Prop.
2: Howdy, friend. Bad night to be out on the road, huh? What'll you have?
0: Yeah, a cup of coffee.
2: Okay. Driving on up north?
0: No, as a matter of fact, I'm looking for that old Spanish castle that's along this coast somewhere.
2: Yeah.
0: Got any idea how I can get there?
2: You got business there?
0: Yeah, I might have. Why?
2: Just wondered.
0: Mm.
2: Not a good place, mister. Folks in these parts like to forget it's here.
0: Oh? What's wrong with it?
2: Nothing, maybe. Then again, well, it was built 60 years ago by a madman, mister. Brought it over here from Spain, complete, even to the furniture.
0: Mm. So I hear you.
2: They say it belonged to his ancestors, and he brought them, too, every one of their bodies. Their coffins are down there under that castle right now. 13 of them.
0: How do you know?
2: I talked to an old-timer once who helped put that place together. 7 men died on that job. And you know what he told me? One of them coffins is iron, and it's 8 feet long.
0: You made a great fool back here. Fill it up again, will you?
2: It ain't funny. They say his name was Peter the Cruel.
0: Now look, Chester, you're not lathering yourself up into a ghost story for tourists, are you?
2: You asked me, and I'm telling you.
0: All I asked you was how to get there.
2: You see that light out there?
0: Hmm?
2: Across the bay and past the breakwater? Wait till you come around again. There, see it?
0: Yeah.
2: That's up on the summit of Point Estero. Well, the castle's just a mile past that. There's not much of a road in, but you can make it.
0: Okay, thanks.
2: It's right down next to the water, in a nasty, jagged little cove. Altogether, it's 3 miles from here.
0: Much obliged.
2: There's something else you might keep in mind.
0: Huh?
2: Like I said, I don't hold with ghosts. But I know for a fact them coffins are sealed in a crypt under that castle. But they don't stay put. They get thrown around. Folks have heard them thumping. Good night, friend.
0: The highway dropped down close to the quiet bay, which was sheltered by the breakwater. At 100 yards out, a white sailboat, its mast pointing straight up at the stars. It made a strange contrast to the pounding surf a mile beyond, where I found the turnoff to the castle. It beat a year's depreciation out of my car in 10 minutes. But finally, at the top of a small rise, I saw it. The Spanish castle. It was a grim, gray mess of crooked walls and twisted towers that crouched on the shore like something that had crawled up from the bottom of the sea. When I pulled to a stop in front of the main gate, I saw there were lights in one of the lower rooms. I started in, and then I saw something else. A girl running down the path toward me.
3: You there, wait. Please, wait. Oh, you've got to help me. Somebody's going to be killed.
0: Killed? In there, in the castle?
3: Yes. Oh, hurry, please.
0: All right, come on.
3: Thank heaven I saw your headlights.
0: I'm glad I found you, Miss Newbold.
3: How did you know?
0: I guessed right.
3: What do you mean?
0: Well, your mother was pretty sure I'd find you here. I'm a private detective, Philip Marlowe.
3: Oh.
0: What's this about somebody being killed?
3: It's Bennett. He's almost out of his mind, Mr. Marlowe. He's gone down to the crypt under the castle. I tried to stop him, but I couldn't. He killed down there, just like the others.
0: Like what others, Irene?
3: All the other viragos, all his ancestors. Peter the Cruel will kill him.
0: Oh, now, just a minute. Come on.
3: I must sound crazy, too. Maybe I am. This horrible place.
0: Oh, baby, take it easy. This is the age of rocket planes and bebop, remember?
3: Not in here. Here it's the 16th century.
0: Oh, settle down. Tell me what's really going on.
3: I am. Day before yesterday, I was just as skeptical as you are. That's why I came here. But now, Mr. Marlowe, Bennett Virago is fighting a battle that's been going on for 400 years. A battle with a monster called Peter the Cruel.
0: The one in the oversized iron coffin downstairs?
3: Yes.
0: Come on, baby, show me. What I could see in the light of the 4 candles in the holder I picked up, I didn't like. She led me first down a long flight of stairs. then through a maze of ponderous arched pillars that made the catacomb seem cozy by comparison. Finally, we stopped in front of a heavy door with an iron ring in it. I held it open and almost fell in. We were at the top of a deep circular room, carved from solid bedrock. Stairs that must have been designed by a reckless mountain goat followed the curving wall down to the bottom. And there, in the light of a torch stuck in a bracket, a man was working frantically over a big trap door set in the center of the floor. It was Bennett Virago. I told Irene to go back upstairs and wait, and then I started down.
4: Who is it?
0: Philip Marlowe. I'm a friend of Irene. She told me I'd find you down here.
4: Get out of here. I refuse to be responsible.
0: I'll be responsible for me, fella. I'm used to it. Hey, you sure you can't use some help? You look pretty tired.
4: I'm exhausted. But I'm not going to stop until I've settled this business once and for all. And I won't tolerate any interference. Do you understand?
0: No. Interference in what?
4: I'm going to spend the night in the crypt under this door. I've got to know the truth. Listen. If you're really Irene's friend, please take her away into town, that Poindexter's place. She's not safe here. Nobody is. Every document I found verifies it.
0: Verifies what?
4: Mr. Marlowe, I'll show you. On one condition. Give me your word that once I'm in there and this door is closed, you'll leave here and take Irene with you. Well?
0: Okay, Virago, it's a deal. Show me.
4: All right. Take that crowbar and help me get this open.
0: Okay.
4: Tonight I broke the seals that were put on this door 30 years ago. At that time, the coffins were in three straight rows.
0: And now?
4: I know what I'm going to find. It's happened before.
0: Hey, Buster, this thing is heavy. You'll never open it from the inside by yourself.
4: Servant Ramiro has his orders. Give it up in the morning. Quick, prop it with your bar.
0: I got it. Well, Virago.
4: Stay back. Don't move until I get the torch down there. Now. Look.
0: I saw walls slimy with pale moss, a rotten stone floor scarred with deep fissures, and the coffins that had been in three neat rows were scattered in crazy confusion. But that wasn't enough. In the middle of it all was the iron one, 8 feet long, standing right straight up on end.
4: Now maybe you'll believe me.
0: Virago, listen, wait a minute. Maybe you better think this over.
4: You gave me your word.
0: Yeah, but no kid threw those coffins around like that.
4: Now you're beginning to understand. Get out, Marlowe. Get out fast. Heaven only knows what might happen here tonight.

Dear sir, colon, I wouldn't touch your proposition with someone else's 10-foot pole, period. First.

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1: I kept telling myself that Virago wasn't in any danger. That this was 1950 and spirits from the 16th century didn't stand a ghost of a chance against a determined man. But I couldn't quite believe it. And things didn't get any cozier as I watched the man with the obsession descend into the crypt. A candle in his hand, casting a crazy chorus of shadow dancers against the dripping wet walls. After the trap door crashed shut, I kept holding on tight to the 20th century and things that made it tick. And that helped until I was back up to the basement level.
2: A moment of your time, please, senor.
1: A tangle of gray, black, shaggy hair fell all around a grisly old face that could have scared a Halloween mask. And the rest of them fit from a build that included almost no shoulders, ape long, scrawny arms, and an outfit that was medieval.
2: I did not mean to alarm you, senor.
1: Yeah, you couldn't miss. It's so dark in here. You're Ramiro?
2: Si, Ramiro. Huh. I, senor, wait upon the master of this house, even as my father did, and his father before him. Always, senor, a Ramiro has been in service in this castle. Always since Peter the Cruel.
1: You mean you came over here from Spain? You were imported with this castle?
2: Si, indeed. It had to be that way, senor. None else but a Ramiro knows the castle. Every stone, every fixture, every sound in the night. Why, senor, there where you stand, a Ramiro stood on that fateful day in the year 1562 when Dominique Virago, the Count of Castile, sentenced Peter the Cruel to his death. Oh, it was an awesome occasion, senor.
1: I'll bet.
2: The story of that day lives in my mind as though I had been present. I hear and see it all. Hear and see the fantastic spectacle in this very room. The place lighted by flaming torches. The prisoner was Peter the Cruel. His legs bound in heavy chains and weighted with an iron ball. The crowd shot forward to hear what the king had to say.
3: Dominique Virago, Count of Castile, to this day proclaim the tyrannical rule of the prisoner before me at an end. And I do further proclaim that the prisoner, Peter the Cruel, be hanged, wearing the shackles and weights of a common thief. And when his body is dead, I order it cut down and sealed in an iron coffin, the chains not removed. Only by right of the royal blood of our fathers do I allow his remains to be placed in the family crypt below this rope. Now, Peter the Cruel, you have heard this sentence. How do you speak?
4: I speak, dear righteous ruler, very plainly. This, the day of my execution, is a black day. A black day for you, Dominique Virago, for Castile, for Spain. For in spirit I will not die, not go to the crypt below. In spirit, I will not rest until I have had my revenge through all the years that follow this day. This black day! You and your ancestors, beware, Virago! Beware!
5: Silence! The Count of Castile would reply.
4: him.
2: And that, senor, they did. Hanged him and buried him below us. That is why I stopped you here. To warn you.
1: Yes, well, tell me, Ramiro, your ancestors, whose side were they on? The Count of Peter the Cruel. Well?
2: The Ramiro served only one man, senor. The master of the house. Even as I today serve only one man. The master of the house.
1: Mm-hmm.
2: Good night, senor.
1: He glared at me for a long moment with sickly yellow eyes. Then he stepped back and was gone. Well, a few minutes later, I found Irene Newbold and told her what had happened at the crypt and of Virago's wish that she spend the night at Poindexter's place. When I saw her make one valiant try to keep from going to pieces, I picked up her coat and bag, held her firmly by the arm, and walked her fast outside into my car. It kept her thinking for a while. When we arrived at Poindexter's, I promised to awaken her at dawn for the return trip to the castle. She thanked me and went to her room, and a few minutes later, I went to mine. After 3 hours of cigarette-filled sleeplessness had gone by, I slipped outside and watched the summit light that winked at me every third second. I didn't wink back. And the sight of El Chester Poindexter standing at the cliff's edge ahead, looking toward the bay below and the long, wide wash of the full moon, didn't help any.
5: How do, Mr. Marlowe? Trouble sleeping?
1: Yeah, your local ghost made good. He keeps propping my eyelids open.
5: And you don't feel up to much smart joking either, huh, Mr. Marlowe?
1: Poindexter, I'm worried about Virago.
5: And you should be. That Peter the Cruel was certainly a powerful party.
1: Oh, nuts to Peter the Cruel. There's another answer there's got to be.
5: But you said Virago.
1: Yeah, and I meant Virago. Virago in his own mind. He won't even look for another answer. He'll keep fighting ghosts until the boys in the white jackets with court orders call for him. And then there's Irene.
5: Mr. Marlowe, you were saying...
1: Hey, Poindexter. Look out there. See out there that boat anchored in the bay?
5: Yeah.
1: That's the same one I saw from the road before, isn't it? The road I took to the castle?
5: Sure. Only sailboat around here. Spring tide certainly has her dipping for moss tonight, huh?
1: Certainly has. Her, me, and a lot of other things, including the fact that our boy who's chasing ghosts is going to be killed by something very real. If we don't get a move on, come on, come on. We're all going to the castle in a big hurry.
6: Marlowe, are you sure you're right? I can't believe the answer's that simple.
1: It doesn't matter, Irene. Simple or not, it can still kill. Come on, Poindexter, we're going to run for it. Every second counts now. You catch up to us, Irene. We're going ahead. Poindexter followed me as I ran into the castle and down the stone stairs to the basement and along the passageway that led to the spot above the crypt where I'd first met Marino. But we both slammed to a stop at the sight of something I couldn't expect to find this side of the Dark Ages. It was Ramiro again. Only this time, minus his apron and long winter underwear and plus a head-to-toe black coat of mail with a shiny steel helmet spike on top, tucked underneath his arm. And in one hand, a lantern that swung to and fro with his cackling. In the other, a long sword, vintage Lady of the Lake.
2: Senor, they're fighting down there in the crypt. A Virago, the last of the Viragos, and Peter the Cruel. Peter who is to have his revenge.
1: Get out, Ramiro. Come on, Poindexter. We got to get the door open.
2: No, stop.
1: Get lost. I'll point.
6: Tomorrow, are we in time? Is Bennett all right?
1: I don't know yet. Watch that jerk in the fancy dress. If he gets up, yell. Come on, Poindexter. We got to get this door open.
5: Yeah,
1: come on.
5: It's coming.
6: Look, the crypt is filled with water, just like you said.
5: Help me.
6: Oh, Bennett, thank heaven you're all right.
1: Virago, here. Take my hand. Reach for it.
7: There we are. Couldn't have lasted another minute. The water came through the cracks in the floor. And the coffins. They floated.
1: That's right. And they're bumping against the sides of the crypt is the thumping sound you people have heard.
6: Yes. And when the water subsides again, the coffins will be scattered all over. Oh, Bennett, darling, you see, it's no angry spirit.
7: Yes, but why the water, Mr. Marlowe, and why... Why does Peter the Cruel's coffin always stand on end upright? Where does the water come from?
1: The sea. There's an unusually high tide tonight. Spring tide, they call it. Right, Poindexter?
5: Right. Happens when the sun and the moon are in either direct conjunction or opposition.
1: You see, the castle's so close to the ocean and the crypt so deep that the water seeps in as the tide rises.
6: Oh, I see.
1: And as for Peter the Cruel, he settles upright because the old boy was buried in his coffin with his bondage chains still wrapped around his feet, according to legend. Ask Ramiro there. I'd be glad to tell you all about it.
2: Senor, it is more than legend. It is true, sir, that no...
1: Oh, shut up, Ramiro. Had enough of you and your stories.
5: Mr. Marlowe, how did you know? I mean...
6: He means, what got you here in time? How did you think of the spring tide, Mr. Marlowe?
1: Well, it was a sailboat anchored in the bay, Irene. You know, when I first saw it, its mast pointed straight up at the stars. When I saw it again, hours later, it was dipped forward sharply, because the anchor chain had been pulled tight by the rising tide. Well, that gave me the hunch I needed.
5: The hunch we needed, Mr. Marlowe. Thanks a lot. I'm glad to be out of the 16th century, and you know something?
1: What?
5: I think I'll stay out.

0: Well, it was another hour before we left the strange relic of another day. An hour in which everybody found himself thinking of Peter the Cruel's vengeful spirit. Oh, well, the tide took care of him.
1: Oh, Marlowe, did you hear that?
0: No. Yeah, well, as I was saying, that's the beauty of reality. Yeah, you can figure everything out.
1: Marlowe, there it is again.
0: Oh, that's nothing. It's probably just the wind.
1: Look, that figure up on the ramparts.
0: Figure? Ramparts? Well, that's Ramiro. Or is it?

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0: adventures of Philip Marlowe, presented by Wrigley's Spearmint Gum, bring you Raymond Chandler's most famous character and star, Gerald Moore. Philip Marlowe is produced and directed by Norman MacDonald and written for radio by Robert Mitchell and Gene Levitt. Featured in the cast were Irene Tedrow, Lillian Byeth, David Ellis, Jay Novello, Parley Bear, Barney Phillips, and Edgar Berrier. The special music is composed and conducted by Richard Arant. The makers of Wrigley's Spearmint Chewing Gum hope you've enjoyed tonight's adventure of Philip Marlowe and that you're enjoying Wrigley's Spearmint Gum every day. We invite you to be with us next week when Philip Marlowe says...
1: This time a dying man's last wish led me from a gunman with orders to stop me past a battered corpse in a crumbling mansion to a ruthless redhead playing for keeps. And when it was over, the one in the middle got away with everything except the dying man's last wish.
0: This is Bob Stevenson speaking, and this is CBS, the Columbia Broadcasting.

0: 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You just heard an episode of Philip Marlowe, which originally aired
1: Wednesday,
0: July 12, 1950, 76 years ago today. Its title, The Iron Coffin, from the ABN Reel-to-Reel Library. Here's an episode of Let George Do It, which originally aired Monday, July 12, 1948, 78 years ago today. Its title, A Close Call.
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3: Personal notice, danger is my stock and trade. 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
4: Dear Mr. Valentine, I've loved a man now for many years, a hopeless love. Because, you see, I'm his wife's best friend. He says we must be together at all costs. And I know that would almost certainly mean her death. I couldn't build any kind of happiness on that. I have an answer, but I need your help to carry it out.
5: Could you be at my apartment tomorrow morning? Signed, Joyce Dunning.
3: Husband, wife, best friend. The time-worn triangle, Brooksie.
5: Yes, but something new's been added, darling.
3: Mm. Oh, you mean the oversensitive conscience?
5: Mm-hmm. The superfluous member of the triangle doesn't, as a rule, get such consideration. Especially from the rival female in the case.
3: I wonder if Miss Dunning's reference to death could be a refined way of hinting at murder.
5: Oh, some women have been known to just turn their backs and let mayhem happen.
3: Oh, now you're being cynical, Angel.
5: No, dear. I've just spent a lot of time in powder rooms.
3: Oh. Well, anyway, our friend has her own answer, and I seem to fit into it. I hope that isn't a refined way of saying, welcome, sucker.

0: Yes, Mr. Valentine, you're in love with me.
1: Well, I am.
2: He is.
0: It's obvious to everybody. Your every action must show it.
1: Oh, now, just a minute,
0: Miss Dunning. Oh, don't you see? It's the only way. I've got to make Lawrence despise me.
2: Miss Dunning, I'll admit Mr. Valentine has certain qualities that might arouse jealousy in other men.
1: Thank you.
2: But just why are you going to all this trouble?
1: As a stand-in Romeo and potential punching bag for your Lawrence, I'd like to know that, too.
0: Lawrence Putnam isn't an easy man to convince. That's why it must look like the real thing between you and me.
1: Oh, wait a minute. Hold on. Did you say Putnam?
0: Oh, yes. I suppose you've heard of him.
1: Oh, yeah. Lawrence and Bernice Putnam. In deepest Africa. In fabulous Somaliland. In timeless Tibet.
0: Lawrence and Bernice Putnam. One of the ideally mated couples of our time. Sharing adventure and romance side by side. But he loves me. And for years I fought against my love for him. But it's there.
1: And, Bernice Putnam?
0: She doesn't know. And she mustn't know, ever.
2: Well, she doesn't sound like the kind of female who'd keel over when she found out her husband had fallen in love with another woman.
0: If she found out, it would mean her death.
2: What?
1: Yeah, you mentioned that in your letter, Miss Dunning. Now, what's it supposed to mean?
0: Bernice's heart. Dr. Llewellyn, the family physician, told Lawrence a few weeks ago just how bad it is.
1: I see.
0: Almost any kind of exertion or shock might mean... Anyway, you can imagine what would happen if Lawrence told her he wanted to be free to marry me.
1: Uh-huh. And you think that if you and I were seen going places and doing things, people would say we're in love. Especially Lawrence.
0: I am Bernice's best friend. And she needs Lawrence now, even more than I do. Dr. Llewellyn says that if she's to go on living, they've got to go away and settle down in some quiet place. You know, on a farm or a small town.
2: Well, not a very easy change for either one of them.
0: Bernice knows she has to do it, and she's positive Lawrence loves her enough to go along with her. If it's the last thing I do, I've got to make it work out that way.
1: Well, have you tried breaking off with Putnam? Women usually know how to imply.
0: I've tried everything. Lawrence just thinks I'm being noble about Bernice. That's why I've got to make him believe there's someone else.
1: Well, now look, this deal, Miss Dunning, it's way out of my line.
0: You can't turn me down, Mr. Valentine. It means her life.
1: Well, I...
0: You understand, don't you, Miss Brooks?
2: Yes, I believe I do. You're trying to do a pretty decent thing.
1: Okay, well, how do we work this?
0: Well, tonight, for instance.
1: Yeah?
0: Lawrence is meeting a circus man for dinner at the Croydon. He's selling some of the animals from his last expedition. He keeps them on his estate at Mount Webster.
1: And?
0: Lawrence doesn't think I know about the appointment. So if he saw us there, and we were playing our parts, it might help bring this thing to the head. Convince him that I'm only thinking of myself.
1: Okay, Miss Dunning, okay. But as I said before, this is something new for me, so I may need a little coaching. But I'll keep Tyrone Power in mind and do my best. Everybody else but Putnam seems to be noticing us.
0: When Lawrence gets on the subject of that menagerie he has on his estate, he doesn't notice anything around him.
1: Well, we're certainly playing the romantic couple to the hilt. Your tiny hand in mine, rapturous glances by candlelight. You know, all we need is a gypsy violinist at our table playing Zirconia.
0: I never thought anything could hurt so much.
1: Oh, I'm sorry, Joyce.
0: Dr. Llewellyn told Lawrence he has to get Bernice away in a matter of days. This has to work.
1: Oh, wait a minute, wait a minute.
0: What?
1: Don't look over, but I think he spotted us. Darling?
0: Oh, George. We should at least pretend we're interested in all this lovely food. What'll the waiter think?
1: Well, he's had a good look at you, hasn't he? Oh, I think he'll forgive me. You are beautiful tonight, Joyce.
0: Oh, if I hadn't told you just a few minutes ago how much I loved you, I'd say it again.
3: Why don't you, Joyce?
0: What? Well, Lawrence,
3: what does one say in a situation like this? What a coincidence, or fancy meeting you here?
1: Joyce, darling, I don't believe I've had the pleasure.
0: Oh, Lawrence, this is...
3: I was just having a most interesting discussion with Mr. Folsom, my guest, but, I just had to come over and pay my respects.
0: Well, I hardly expected to see you here. But Lawrence, I did try to tell you before, in so many ways...
3: Great animal man, Folsom. We were talking about living in the jungle, which isn't too unlike civilization. For instance, when you're on a safari, you have to trust whoever is with you, blindly, without reservations.
0: Lawrence.
3: A betrayal of trust is the one thing you can't tolerate. Your well-being, your comfort and happiness, your very survival depends on that rather primitive law. So you do something about it.
1: Well, that's a rather grim conversation for such pleasant surroundings. Look, we'd like to ask you and your friend to join us, but, well, you understand.
3: Perfectly. Good night, Joyce.
0: Oh, but Lawrence,
1: Easy, Joyce, and hold that smile.
0: Yes. Yes, you're right.
1: Well, we put on a nice act, but I doubt if it's the old convincer. It's pretty obvious Putnam isn't letting it go at that.

0: Miss Brooks, I believe?
1: Why, yes, but Mr. Valentine isn't here.
0: I know. I made sure of that.
1: What?
0: I waited till I saw him leave the building.
1: Oh, I'm afraid I don't understand.
0: I'm Lawrence Putnam.
1: Oh, yes, of course. I should have recognized you from your picture.
0: Miss Brooks, how much is Joyce Dunning paying Valentine to help her stage this phony romance?
1: What are you talking about?
0: Please, please. I've taken the trouble to find out all about Valentine and this unorthodox business he's in.
1: What?
0: Yes, yes. And I've also learned that he's not just your boss. He means a great deal more to you than that.
1: I don't see where that's any of your business.
0: Everything about Valentine is my business now.
1: Oh, I'm sorry. George might have meant something to me once, but in the last few weeks, all that's changed.
0: Oh?
1: I don't know where he met Miss Dunning, but I know he hasn't been the same man since. All he can think of is when he's going to see her next. Well, I don't care what he does now. I have my pride.
0: Maybe I had this thing lined up wrong at that. All right. You're interested in Valentine. I'm interested in Miss Dunning. Suppose we work together.
1: Oh, I'd be willing to do almost anything.
0: Good. Now, why don't you tell Valentine that I feel very bad about my rudeness at the Croydon last evening? I'd like him and Joyce to spend the weekend at our place on Mount Webster. And while I was here, I suggested that you come along, too.
1: Oh, but wouldn't that be rather awkward?
0: Well, why? After all, we don't live in the jungle. We're civilized people, and Mrs. Putnam and Joyce are very close friends.
1: And you and Mr. Valentine both having the same interests.
0: Yes. Yes, it should be a very pleasant weekend. Come Monday morning, we should all know just where we stand. Mm-hmm.

0: Bernice, are you sure it isn't too cold for you out here on the terrace?
1: Oh, now, Joyce, you stop pampering me. I have all I can do to put up with Lawrence and Dr. Llewellyn, the old tyrants.
2: Oh, that's hardly fair, Mrs. Putnam. After all, they aren't here to defend themselves.
3: Oh, Mrs. Putnam, the view from up here is breathtaking.
1: Yes, it is lovely. No matter what forsaken part of the world we might have been in, this was always home. Although some people refer to it as the Putnam Zoo. It's not easy for Lawrence to be giving it all up.
0: Oh? Then he has decided.
1: Yes. He's selling some of the animals to circuses and others to zoos. Then we'll just be two homebodies. Oh, but this couldn't possibly interest Mr. Valentine and Miss Brooks.
0: Oh, here comes Lawrence and Dr. Llewellyn.
4: Good. Time for your nap, Bernice, and no wheedling out of it.
5: He's right, my dear.
1: Do you see what I mean by the thin line between thoughtfulness and tyranny? Come along, Bernice. I'll go with you. Now, Dr. Llewellyn has me billeted in Lawrence's study on the ground floor. I don't have to climb stairs. But whenever I wake up, it's so big, I feel as though I'm sleeping in the middle of a gymnasium.
3: I think I'll curl up with a good book while the gentlemen pay tribute to the animal kingdom.
1: Oh, yes, Lawrence. Mr. Valentine made the fatal remark. He'd like to look around. Give him the special dollar tour.
5: I'll do that, Bernice. I think you might learn a lot from this little tour, Valentine. Come along. This way.
2: Okay.
4: I could never understand anybody living in the middle of a zoological garden. Not only the infernal noise, but, the odors.
2: Say, in that cage, what are those birds?
5: Parakeets, Valentine. Probably the most beautiful ever brought into this country.
4: Oh, this is nothing. On the other side of the hill, he actually has cheetahs, jaguars, and crocodiles.
2: You don't say.
5: Oh, here's something for you to see, Valentine.
2: What's that?
5: Here in this big cage, a bird that very few people know anything about.
2: Wow. He's an ugly character. Looks like a buzzard or a vulture.
5: Yes, the condor. The killer bird of the Andes. Juan!
6: Si, senor?
5: Open the cage, Juan.
6: Tomorrow, maybe, senor. Tonight he has very bad temper.
2: He looks harmless enough.
5: Well, don't let appearances fool you. Those wings can spread more than 10 feet. The talons are larger than your hand. You know, I've seen how condors lie in wait for a pack train or a herd of cattle. They single one victim out, blind it with their claws, and go at it even before it's dead. Yes, they can eat 18 pounds of meat in one day.
2: The facts you don't learn in a movie travelogue.
5: Let me have that machete, Juan. Now, this is the only thing as sharp as his talons, Valentine. I made him learn to respect it.
6: You must not go in tonight, Senor Putnam.
4: Look here, Lawrence. I thought you were going to sell all these things and give up all this nonsense, hmm?
5: Llewellyn, I'm not the invalid.
4: Oh, yes, but...
5: Perhaps you'd like to join me, Valentine. It'll be an experience.
2: Oh, yeah, sure, I bet. But, frankly, I could live without it.
5: Oh, it'll be quite safe. Now, this condor hates me, but that's only because he fears me. You'll be safe, unless, of course, your taste runs to parakeets or canaries.
2: Okay, Putnam, I'll play along. As long as you say it's safe.
4: Well, I'll stay here, but really, Lawrence, you shouldn't.
5: Look at that condor, Valentine. Isn't it a beauty? He's beginning to spread his wings. You're up to something, aren't you, you beady-eyed monster? Watch him. He's coming at me.
2: He is like the devil. He's coming at me.
4: Putnam.
2: Putnam, don't stand there.
7: Putnam, wait. Get away from me.
8: Get back! Get back! That's enough.
5: I'll kill you if you weren't worth so much.
6: Hurry, senores. Come out quick.
4: Yeah. Are you all right, Lawrence?
2: Yeah, he's all right. And I'm all right, too. Well, you were correct, Putnam. That was an experience.
5: You know, a condor is a strange creature, Valentine. This is his cage, and he resents it when somebody threatens what he's claimed for his own.
2: That was pretty obvious.
5: And he doesn't know what it means to fight clean. You can understand that, can't you?
2: Yes, Putnam, I can. And don't you worry. I'm not going to forget it.
9: 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Now back to tonight's adventure of George Valentine. And if you were in George's place, here's the situation you'd be facing. A lady asks you to help break off a hopeless love between her and the husband of her best friend. Pretty corny, you say. But then she explains that the wife has a heart condition. The shock would most certainly kill her. So you pretend to be the man who supplanted the husband in your client's affections. But then there's a thinly veiled threat from the husband. He won't hesitate to kill you if you stand in his way. Still, being as stubborn a character as George Valentine, you play along even though you can't help asking certain questions such as...
10: Hey, Putnam, isn't this a lot of trouble to climb all the way to the summer house just for a cup of tea?
11: Oh, it'll be worth it, Valentine. From the upper terrace, you can look down and see all the trophies of a lifetime. Birds and animals you've risked your life to find in every corner of the world.
4: Oh, take it easy, Lawrence. It's a steep climb and there's not that much of a hurry.
11: Dr. Llewellyn, this has been my whole life. This one last look before I give it all up means a great deal to me. Are you all right, Bernice?
12: Yes, dear, fine. Joyce and Miss Brooks said they'd have tea all ready when we get there.
10: And Joyce promises a special surprise. Wonder what it could be.
13: What's the matter with you people? Tea's getting cold.
10: Yeah, we're coming, Brooksie.
14: Set the table up right out here on the porch.
15: Oh, it's beautiful, Joyce. And all these flowers. Why, this must be an occasion.
14: It is. Please, Miss Brooks, will you help me serve?
15: Of course.
14: I feel like a romantic schoolgirl. Uh-huh. But I know you've already guessed, Bernice. And the rest of you will find out anyway.
11: Yes, Joyce?
14: I'll never know how it really happened. Just what is it that makes two people suddenly realize they're in love, George?
10: I suppose you just call it the sweet mystery of life or something like that.
14: What I'm trying to say, everybody, is that George and I are engaged to be married. Lawrence!
11: Just not used to such world-shaking announcements. Sorry.
15: Let me be the first to congratulate you both.
10: Well, thank you, Brooksy. I don't know how much you mean it.
4: My best wishes, of course.
14: Well, isn't it wonderful, Lawrence? Just the thing we've always wanted for Joyce.
11: Yes.
14: Lawrence, where are you going? What's the matter? Lawrence! Lawrence, you shouldn't have left us like that. Bernice couldn't understand the way you acted. She's back at the house with Dr. Llewellyn.
11: And you find me in the snake house, Joyce. Very appropriate. It seems I have a morbid fascination for things that crawl and are likely to strike without warning.
14: Lawrence, don't.
10: Look, Portland, let's stop kidding each other. I know how you feel about Joyce, you told me.
11: Really?
10: But we love each other. That's the way it turned out. And there's nothing that can be done about it.
15: That's right, Mr. Putnam. I'm a sort of casualty in this little drama, too.
14: Please try to understand, Lawrence.
11: Of course, dear. As long as I'm sure it's the real thing between you and Valentine, I'm sorry.
10: Well, let's forget about it, huh?
11: Oh, sure. But now you must really allow me to play the gracious host.
15: What do you mean, Mr. Putnam?
11: I'm going to show you my rarest prize.
14: I think you ought to go and talk to Bernice.
11: Bernice would want you to see it. The King Cobra. We trapped it together in the Nepal just last year.
15: Oh, how nice.
11: The pale killer, that's what the natives called it. The color almost white. The only time you could hope to capture it was at night, when there was no moon. He's over here in this cage. Come over and take a look at him. You'll never get another chance. They're coming for him first thing in the morning.
15: You know, George, I could skip this.
10: Well, he's playing some kind of a game, Brooksy. I've got to find out what it is.
14: Lawrence, you've showed me that cobra before. You can tell the others about it. Why do we have to look at it tonight?
11: Because it's the best time, my dear. Wait a minute.
14: What's the matter?
11: Why, he's not in there. Or is he?
10: Hey, Putnam, close that door.
11: Oh, he's not in there. Juan! Where are you?
16: Oh,
5: If he let them take him away tonight before I had a chance to see him, I...
3: Well, we'll just have to go through life without seeing the pale killer. It's tough, but we'll have to bear up under it. Let's get back to the house, George.
0: Yes, I'm worried about Bernice.
2: Let's go.
0: George!
2: What is it?
0: There! He's out of the cage, the cobra!
2: Huh?
0: He's coming toward us!
2: Brooksy, out of the way! Run for the door!
0: George!
2: Do as I say, Brooksy!
0: He's coming toward me!
2: Now, get back, Joyce. He's raising up to strike.
0: Oh, be careful!
2: Look, stand behind me. I'll try to hold him off with this rake.
0: It's a snap lock! I can't open the door! George, he struck your leg!
2: I got him pinned down!
0: But he bit you! I saw him!
2: George! Keep pounding on that door, Brooksy. Somebody's got to hear us. Get us out of here.
4: It's about time you showed up, Lawrence. This man might die.
3: Don't just stand there like that.
0: Lawrence, you certainly must have an antidote for something like this.
5: But there's really no need for all this excitement.
2: Glad what? You think so.
4: Well, but how can you talk like that? Can't you see?
3: What are you saying?
5: I thought I mentioned it, Miss Brooks. We had the poison sacks of that cobra removed.
3: Oh.
5: He'd be much too deadly to have around otherwise.
2: Well, I guess you could stop pampering me now and I can get up.
5: Yes, I'm sorry about this, Valentine. I could have sworn the cage was empty. That cobra must have been coiled up in a dark corner. I heard all the commotion in the snake house. When I looked in, I saw you, Valentine, get Miss Brooks out of danger and then go to Joyce's rescue.
3: You saw all that?
4: But why didn't you do something?
0: Yes, Lawrence.
5: As I said, I thought I told you the snake was harmless. I did open the door as quickly as I could.
2: Yeah, thanks.
4: Oh, you could have saved us all a lot of worry if you weren't more concerned about getting that cobra back in his cage.
5: Well, it's all over now, Doctor, and the best thing for all of us would be to turn in. Oh, yes, Doctor.
4: Mm-hmm.
5: On the way to my room, shall I stop in and give Bernice those pills for her heart?
4: I've done that, Lawrence. So she's probably fast asleep.
0: Oh, it's a good thing, too, considering all this excitement.
2: Mr. Putnam, I suppose this little incident should make a chapter in the next book you write.
5: Well, you may have something there, Valentine. It was quite an experience. The kind of experience we learn a lot from, whether we realize it or not.
2: Okay, Brooksy, when I'm through with my cigarette, we'll get back to the house. It's getting late.
3: George, I'm afraid.
2: Oh, no, Angel.
3: Well, he's such a strange man. Can't tell what he might be up to next.
2: Well, one thing you can be sure of, he doesn't believe that gag about me and Joyce anymore. No, he planned that little job in the snake house, and it worked.
3: Oh, I can't explain how I felt, George, when I saw that the only thing you could think of at that moment was me.
2: Putnam saw what he wanted to see, all right. That I wasn't thinking of the woman I was supposed to marry, but of you.
3: Mm-hmm. Well, now that he knows, it doesn't seem much use to go on with this farce.
2: And I'm wondering about something else.
3: What, darling?
2: Now that Putman knows that Joyce went to all this trouble of hiring me because she loves him so much, what is he going to do about Bernice? Is he still going to give up Joyce and all the excitement in his life for a quiet place in the country?
3: And Bernice is so sure he loves her enough to do anything for her.
2: Yeah, no. I don't know. Maybe my brains are parted the wrong way, Brooksy, but I keep feeling that there's something even screwier about this deal. I mean, even more cockeyed than anything that's happened to us today.
3: Oh, it's just the feeling you get around this place. But maybe it was worth it.
2: Huh? What do you mean?
3: Oh, look, you big dope. What makes it so hard for you to say you love me? It's much easier than pushing me out of the way of cobras.
2: Oh, Angel, there are things you don't have to put into words. Now, you know.
3: Well, that's coming from the house. It's Bernice.
2: Oh, and I don't know how he got loose. That's the condor.
0: Lawrence! Lawrence, don't go so near him. Watch your eyes.
2: I thought I taught you to fear me. Bernice, get into the closet. So you finally found a way to escape.
0: Lawrence, look out. Don't try to fight him.
2: And your hate even led you right to my room, didn't it? Putnam! Putnam, don't be a fool. You can't fight this thing off of the chair.
5: Stay out of my way, Valentine.
2: I've listened to you enough today. This is the only way to handle a girl like this.
0: Oh, is he?
2: Yeah. Now we know what a dead condor looks like.
3: Oh, God.
2: Look, go on over and take care of Bernice.
3: Yes, George, I'll get Dr. Llewellyn the shot.
4: What in heaven's name is...
0: Yes, what happened?
2: Fortunately, nothing, Joyce. That bird never had the chance to touch him.
0: Dr. Llewellyn. George. Lawrence, on the floor like that.
2: Huh?
0: Oh, Lawrence, oh, my darling.
2: But I told you, the bird never got to him.
4: Bernice, Lawrence is dead.
2: What's that?
0: Oh, no. He was trying to save me.
16: Oh, Dr. Llewellyn. Why?
4: I guess all our deception didn't work, Bernice.
16: Deception?
2: What do you mean, Doctor?
4: We knew Lawrence would never give up the kind of life he wanted and needed, not for himself. He would do it for Bernice.
16: Dr. Llewellyn.
4: Yes, you see, it was Lawrence whose heart was so bad.

0: but, George, you and I know that what happened was no accident. Putnam wasn't there in that room to save Bernice.
1: That's right, Brooksy. Yeah, he was hoping the shock of waking up in a room with a condor would be enough to finish off his wife. And then he'd be free to marry Joyce.
0: And with no murder charge to worry about.
1: Still, Angel, our record of this case is going to agree exactly with Dr. Llewellyn's. Heart failure.
0: Well, I guess you're right. It'd be too cruel to tell Bernice or Joyce the real truth.
1: Hey, you know, now I know what that feeling was I had when we were walking back toward the house. Dr. Llewellyn always worried about Putnam overexerting himself, like in the condor cage.
0: That's right, of course.
1: For the sake of appearances, Dr. Llewellyn had Bernice take the room downstairs so she wouldn't have to traipse up and down. But he didn't have anything to say when she climbed all the way up that steep hill for our engagement party.
0: Well, if he was setting a trap for an animal in the jungle, he couldn't have done better than what he had in mind for his wife.
1: Yeah, I suppose there's a certain poetic justice, Angel. The perfect trap caught the perfect hunter.

maybe you've run into the kind of motorist who always says, grease is grease, and it doesn't matter where you take your car for lubrication service. 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

Tonight's adventure of George Valentine has been brought to you by Standard of California on behalf of independent Chevron gas stations and Standard stations throughout the West. Let George Do It stars Robert Bailey as George with Francis Robinson as Claire. Tonight's story was written by David Victor and Herbert Little Jr. and directed by Don Clark. Also heard in the cast were Gene Bates as Joyce Dunning, Ted Van Eltz as Lawrence Putnam, Dorothy Lovett as Bernice Putnam, Herbert Rawlinson as Dr. Llewellyn, and Don Diamond as Juan. The music is composed and conducted by Eddie Dunstetter. Your announcer, John Heaston. Listen again next week, same time, same station, to Let George Do It. 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

0: 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Its title, File of 307.
1: The National Broadcasting Company brings you Brian Donlevy as Steve Mitchell in Dangerous Assignment. Time, midnight. The place, a carnival on the outskirts of Zurich, Switzerland. Two men slip furtively through the shadows near the slowly revolving carousel. They stare intently into the darkness.
2: Trifflich must be around here somewhere, Carl.
3: Yeah, handsome. We both saw him enter the carnival grounds.
2: Well, where could he hide? The carnival is almost deserted. You see, there's only one person riding on the carousel and... Carl, it is he, Trifflich, right on the rod nose.
3: Yeah, riding on the carousel. Good. We wait and we will ride right into our arms.
2: He sees us. Come on.
3: Hansen, drag him from the carousel.
4: No.
2: Grab him.
3: Yeah, I have him.
4: No, let go of me. Let go.
2: Carl, drag him into the shadows here.
3: Yeah.
2: The American document, Trifflich. Where is it?
4: I do not know what you're talking about.
2: The one they called File 307. You sold it to Brunner, didn't you, Trifflich? Didn't you?
4: Yes, Jabrina.
2: In that case, you will not live to spend the money.
4: No.
2: Go ahead, Carl.
3: Yeah.
4: No.
3: Not my throat. I can't breathe.
2: Exactly. More pressure, Carl. A little more, Carl.
3: I cannot squeeze any tighter.
2: It is enough pressure. Just hold it a moment here. So... I think that is enough. Yes. You may let him go now, Carl.

0: You've seen him in such pictures as An American Romance, The Great McGinty, and Command Decision. Now, here is our star, Brian Donlevy, in another two-fisted portrayal as Steve Mitchell in Dangerous Assignment.
1: You've got the worst sense of timing I ever saw. You're always dragging me back here to the office when I'm right in the middle of a big deal.
2: Maybe she was a big deal to you, Steve, but she looked more like a stacked deck to me.
1: You know, some of these gals may start picketing you. What's this all about, anyway?
2: That's what the commissioner's waiting in his office to tell you.

0: are. I'll have your passport and credentials ready when you are.
1: Okay, thanks, Ruth.
2: Oh, Steve.
1: Hello, Commissioner. Well, where am I going this time?
2: Zurich, Switzerland.
1: Switzerland? Look, I can't even yodel.
2: You won't have time to yodel. Steve, have you heard the name Brunner before?
1: Brunner? Sounds vaguely familiar. Who is he, Commissioner?
2: I don't know.
1: Huh?
2: Brunner's always been a very mysterious figure, Steve. None of our agents has ever seen him. Matter of fact, I don't suppose there are more than a handful of people in the entire world who know what he looks like.
1: Yeah, I remember now. Brunner's a sort of an international mystery man who sells information to the highest bidder.
2: We think Brunner has File 307, Steve.
1: File 307?
2: A top secret document containing defense plans. 2 weeks ago, it was stolen from this country.
1: Huh. You think it's in Zurich now?
2: We had information. It was temporarily in the possession of a seamy little man named Triflis. This morning, his body was discovered near a carnival grounds outside of Zurich.
1: Hmm. Needless to say, File 307 wasn't on Triflis's body.
2: No. But Triflis paid a visit to Brunner's villa 2 hours before he was murdered. We think he sold File 307 to Brunner.
1: Mm. And I'm supposed to get it back from this international secret seller, huh? Great. Well, have we got any contacts in Zurich?
2: One. His name is Max Reber. He runs the carnival over there. Mm. Just one more thing, Steve, as to the danger involved.
1: Yeah, I don't imagine trying to get into Brunner's villa is a habit-forming occupation.
2: There's more than that. Other interests are also trying to get File 307 from Brunner. Naturally, they'll try to stop you permanently. Their agents may be watching you right from the start.
1: Yeah.
2: Well, that's it, Steve. As usual, you'll pose as a foreign correspondent after an interview with Brunner. Actually, you ought to find File 307 and bring it back. You've got your assignment. Good luck.
3: Steve Mitchell departed United States for Zurich, apparently on assignment as foreign correspondent. Keep him under surveillance. Find out his real mission. Very well, Mr. Mitchell. We will try to give you a very cordial reception here in Zurich.
4: Taxi?
1: Oh, okay, driver. Koenig Hotel.
4: Yes, sir. You're an American, sir.
1: Yeah.
4: On a vacation, perhaps?
1: Not exactly.
4: Well, I'm a good guide, sir. I can show you the points of interest here in Zurich.
1: Never mind. I'm afraid I won't have much time for sightseeing. No, wait a minute.
4: Yes, sir?
1: There's a large villa a couple of kilometers outside of the city. Got a high wall around it. You know where it is?
4: Why, I think I can find it, sir.
1: Okay. When you get me to the hotel, wait for me. I'll want you to take me out to that villa.
4: I'll be very happy to, sir.

0: Hello, Carl. This is Hansen speaking. I've just brought Mitchell to the Koenig Hotel from the airport. I'm waiting for him now. No, he doesn't suspect me. He thinks I'm just a cab driver. He wants me to take him to Buna's villa, so he's after file 307, all right. Now listen, Carl. There is a Max Raber who runs the carnival. They might be working together. If Mitchell tries to contact Raber, you know what to do. I believe this might be the villa you are looking for, sir. It is the only one with a high wall near here.
1: Well, it must be it, then. Okay, here you are.
0: Oh, but I can wait for you, sir.
1: Never mind.
0: Very well, sir. If you should need me further, my name is Hansen, and my cab is usually in front of your hotel.
1: Oh? You're quite an obliging guy, aren't you, Hansen?
0: Sir?
1: I'll skip it. Thanks. Some joint. Looks like a penitentiary. Well, there ought to be a gatekeeper around here somewhere.
2: Who are you? What are you doing here? What do you want?
1: One at a time. I'm Steve Mitchell, foreign correspondent from the United States.
2: What do you want?
1: An interview with Brunner.
2: Go away.
1: Now, look.
2: You cannot see Brunner. Brunner gives interviews to no one. Go away. Yeah, what is it, Cam?
1: Well, this villa's getting better looking by the minute.
3: What's the matter, Fritz?
2: This man wants to see Bruna.
3: Oh? I'm Bruna's secretary, Karen.
1: Hello.
3: You're Mr.
1: Steve Mitchell. You're Bruna's secretary? He should be so lucky.
3: You can go, Fritz. I'll take care of this.
2: Very well, Cam. But don't let him get into the gate.
1: Much cozier with just the two of us, isn't it?
3: Just what was it you wanted, Mr. Mitchell?
1: I'm a newspaper correspondent.
3: No. Well, I'm afraid you've come to the wrong place, then.
1: Your boss isn't too eager when it comes to giving out interviews, huh, Karen?
3: Bruna sees no one, Mr. Mitchell.
1: Yeah, that's the general impression I've gotten, but I thought he might possibly make an exception in my case.
3: You say you wish a story?
1: That's right.
3: And that's all you wish here?
1: It was before I met you.
3: I mean, a story is all you wish from Bruna?
1: What else would I be after?
3: I do not know. Suppose you come back tomorrow, Mr. Mitchell.
1: Tomorrow?
3: Yes. I will tell Bruno about you and ask him if he will see you.
1: Why, thanks. You'd be doing me a big favor, Kara.
3: All right, Mr. Mitchell. I will try to persuade him. Until tomorrow, then.

0: Hi. Is the boss around?
1: The boss?
0: Yeah, the guy who runs this carnival.
1: You mean Max Reber?
0: That his name? I'd like to talk to him. Where is he?
1: Over there, standing at the shooting gallery. The short man with the gun in his hand.
0: Okay. Nice shot.
2: Thank you. I seldom miss.
0: Oh? Hey, looks like you know what you're talking about. You, Max Reber?
2: That is correct.
0: I'm Steve Mitchell. You missed. The name mean anything to you?
2: A name is for anyone who cares to use it.
0: That's right, but these credentials aren't. You mind squinting down your peep sight at them?
2: Put them away. The commissioner sent you, Mitchell?
0: Yeah, he said you might be able to help me.
2: You're after file 307.
0: Yeah, you any information on it?
2: I think the person they call Brunner has it.
0: Yeah, it looks that way. The guy who headed before him turned up dead near your carnival, didn't he? You missed again, Max.
2: Perhaps because you're crowding me, Mitchell.
0: Oh, sorry.
2: Go to 25 Bolligstrasse and wait for me. As soon as I close the carnival for the night, I'll come. We'll talk further.
0: 25 Bolligstrasse. Right.
2: Only 6 hits out of 8. I am slipping.
0: That's slipping? Look, Reber, do me a favor.
2: What?
0: Don't ever point that gun at me. Here it is. 25 Bolligstrasse. All dark. Unlocked. Well, Max said to wait here for him. Wonder where the lights are. Hey, who closed the door? What?
3: In just a moment, our star Brian Donlevy returns as Steve Mitchell in Dangerous Assignment. The United States is now building the largest, best-trained peacetime armed forces in its history. Our United Services, Army, Air Force, Navy, Marine Corps, and Coast Guard are training a new kind of serviceman, training him in the greatest scientific enterprise in the world. Yesterday, he was a man of weapons. Today, to a large degree, he's a man of science. Yes, a brilliant future in technology is available to America's young men in the new armed forces. So remember, the time for the future is now. Find it in the armed forces of the United States.

0: Now, the National Broadcasting Company brings you Act Two of Dangerous Assignment, starring Brian Donlevy in the role of Steve Mitchell. Time, 1 hour later. The place, the police station in Zurich, Switzerland.
1: Oh.
2: So, you're coming around at last.
1: What? Oh.
2: The head, it hurts, huh?
1: The head, it hurts, huh? This looks like a jail.
2: It is. I am Police Inspector Baumgartner.
1: Police? Jail? Look, I don't get it.
2: Neither do we. When we found you 4 kilometers west of the city, I...
1: How did I get 4 kilometers west of the city? Last I remember was walking in a house at 25 Brolichstrasse and getting hit on the head.
2: One of our policemen saw a cab with 2 men in it traveling at high speed out of the city. He gave chase. The men finally abandoned the cab. When the policeman got to it, he found you lying on the floor, unconscious.
1: Remind me to thank him. Looks like I was getting taken for the well-known ride when he came along.
2: Eh?
1: Skip it. You say there were 2 men in the cab. Whose cab was it?
2: We are checking that. Why?
1: Well, I was just thinking about a very eager cab driver named Hansen who wanted to show me the sights around Zurich.
2: Now it is my turn to ask the questions. What were you doing at 25 Brolichstrasse?
1: I was sent there by... By a carnival owner I thought was a friend of mine. Incidentally, is there a telegraph office around here?
2: Down the street. Hey, Mitchell, your credentials are those of a newspaper correspondent. May I inquire what you are really doing here in Zurich?
1: It's very simple, Inspector. I'm trying to get an interview with a mysterious character named Brunner.
2: Brunner? Herr Mitchell, a word of advice. You are apparently involved with very dangerous people. It might be better for you to give it up.
1: Oh? Well, thanks for the advice. I'd sleep on it, except it's almost morning.
2: Yeah, you sleep on it, Herr Mitchell. Only be sure you're able to wake up, huh?
3: It's from Steve, Commissioner.
4: Good. I've been expecting a report from him.
3: Here you are.
4: Well, thank you. File 307, apparently in Brunner's possession. His beautiful secretary, Karen, trying to arrange appointment for interview. Just between us, would rather interview Karen.
3: He never changes, does he?
4: Apparently, Max Weber, not such hot friend of ours after all. I'm still nursing large lump on head, which I collected at address Weber sent me to.
3: What? I don't understand, Commissioner. I thought Max Weber could be trusted.
4: I guess in this business, you never know, Ruth. Oh, there's some more coming in. We'll pay Weber another visit this morning when his carnival opens up. In the meantime, I'm going back to Brunner's villa. We'll keep you informed.
1: Well, this is quite an apartment you've got here, Karen. Much better than trying to talk through the bars of that gate outside.
5: Yes, it is a nice apartment. Brunner takes good care of me.
1: You know something? He should.
5: You say nice things, Steve.
1: Sometimes it comes easy.
5: I'm afraid it won't do you any good to look out the window, Steve. You won't see Brunner.
1: Oh?
5: He lives in that other wing, across the courtyard.
1: Look, what kind of a guy is he, anyway?
5: A short little man. Very quiet.
1: A short man?
5: A fascinating man to work for.
1: I can imagine.
5: Steve, I talked to him last evening about you. He doesn't believe you.
1: What do you mean?
5: Well, he doesn't believe it's just an interview you want.
1: Oh? What else would I be after?
5: He's not sure yet. But supposing you were after a story, Brunner's interested in knowing just how much you would be willing to pay for it.
1: We're talking about the story, of course.
5: Of course.
1: Well, that's sort of a tough question to answer offhand.
5: You see, there are others anxious to, shall we say, write a story about Brunner. They are willing to pay a great deal.
1: Yeah, I'll bet they are.
5: And, well, Brunner knows a lot more about you than you think, Steve. He knows you cannot pay as much for it as others can.
1: I see. Well, if Brunner knows so much about me, maybe he also knows that the story we're talking about used to belong to the people I work for.
5: Yes, he knows that. But I'm afraid it does not make any difference to him. He says he cannot do business with you.
1: Well, that's that, I guess.
5: I'm sorry, Steve.
1: So am I. Anyway, it was very nice of you to go to the trouble.
5: I was glad to.
1: I don't quite get why you've been so nice to me.
5: Well, I guess I...
1: You what?
5: Well, I stay here in Bruna's villa most of the time. I don't see many people. And I've never seen anyone like... I mean, you were... Well, I don't know what I mean.
1: Maybe this is what you mean, Karen.
5: Oh, Steve. You must leave, Steve.
1: Okay. But I'll be back.
5: No, Steve, they would not let you in. There's a high wall and guards.
1: Look, I said I'd see you later, and I will. With you here, I could grow wings.

0: Max Reber's not here.
1: Where is he?
0: I do not know. Oh, he should have been here by now to open up the carnival.
1: Yeah. Where does he live?
0: At 25 Brolichstrasse.
1: What? Max Reber lives at 25 Brolichstrasse?
0: Yeah. Do you know where it is?
1: Yeah. I've got lumps to prove it. Thanks. Well, Mitchell, here we go again. 25 Brolichstrasse. Hey, sounds like a fight inside.
2: Mitchell, help me. Get these men off me.
3: Mitchell.
1: It's the eager cab driver.
3: Carl, let's get out of here.
4: Yeah, yeah.
1: Too late, Hanson.
2: I'll take care of this one, Mitchell.
1: Hey, you sure did take care of him, Reba. For a little guy, you sure swing a mean limb.
2: It's good you arrived when you did, Mitchell. 5 minutes more would have been too late.
1: You know, maybe I was wrong about you, Max.
2: Wrong? What do you mean, Mitchell?
1: I had you pegged as the boy who arranged that hit on the head for me here last night.
2: Oh, I told you to come here and wait for me. When I got here, you disappeared.
1: I got taken for a ride. Maybe by these two guys on the floor here, Hanson and what's the other one's name?
2: Hanson called him Carl, I think.
1: Why'd they jump you just now?
2: They know that we're working together. That we're after File 307. They are also after it.
1: Look, I'm going to need your help. Have you ever seen Brunner?
2: No. But I've been watching his villa carefully the last few days. I think I know a way we can get into the grounds.
1: Good.
2: At one place, in the rear of the villa, there's a tree which overhangs the walls. It looks like a difficult climb, but perhaps we can make it.
1: Okay. We'll tie these two apes up and leave them here for the present. And after dark, you and I will pay a little call on our friend Brunner. Here, Max. Take my hand. I'll pull you up to this next branch.
2: Yeah, Steve. Thank you.
1: Well, we're almost to the top. There. Now, I'll drop down inside of the wall first. Then you follow, okay?
2: Go ahead.
1: Okay. All right. Come ahead, Max.
2: Yeah.
1: You okay?
2: Yeah. Look, Mitchell. There are lights in that wing of the building across the courtyard.
1: Yeah, that's where Karen says Brunner lives. We'll work our way over there and try to get in.
2: Steve, listen.
1: Oh, great. The Hound of the Baskervilles.
2: Look, Steve. A giant black dog coming for us.
1: Yeah, I see him. Well, that just about cooks us. No, wait. Get lost, Reba.
2: Huh? Lost?
1: Get into the brushes there. Watch where they take me and try to get to me later. Now get moving.
2: All right, Steve.
1: Hey! Get away from me, you big lug! Hey, will somebody get the black monster off of me?
5: Here he is, Fritz, over against the wall.
1: Hurry up! This dog got me on his manual.
5: So, it is the nosy reporter.
1: Get this timber wolf off me.
5: Stop and get the dog. Fritz, take this man to the room in the cellar and tie him up at once.
1: Who's there?
6: Steve?
1: Karen.
6: They told me you'd been captured in the grounds. How long have you been lying here in the cellar?
1: I don't know. Half an hour, I guess.
6: You should not have tried to come back, Steve.
1: You're sorry I did, Karen?
6: Oh, Steve. I'm afraid for you.
1: Look, just get me untied.
6: I cannot do that, Steve.
1: What? Now, look, Angel, fun is fun.
6: Bruno would kill me if I did a thing like that.
1: Look, you let me worry about Bruno.
6: Oh, I cannot untie you now. I must get back right away or they will become suspicious. But, well, perhaps I can come back later.
1: Come here. Okay. But make it sooner instead of later.
6: I'll try, Steve.
1: This is a great spot you got yourself in, Mitchell.
2: Steve?
1: Max, how long have you been in the next room?
2: For several minutes. Here, I'll untie you.
1: Good.
2: I would have come in sooner, but from what I could hear, you were not very anxious to be rescued.
1: Yeah. Look, you know your way around this villa pretty well, don't you, Max?
2: What do you mean?
1: Finding these rooms in the cellar without much trouble.
2: I told you, I've been watching this villa the last few days.
1: You're pretty short, too, aren't you?
2: I do not understand.
1: Karen told me Brunner was short.
2: Don't let your imagination run away with you.
1: I'm trying not to. How did you get in here so easily, anyway?
2: I diverted their attention by setting a fire in the yard.
1: A fire in the... Hey, you believe in doing things up brown, don't you?
2: There. The last of the knots. Come on, Steve.
1: Yeah.
2: out of the side door into the hall.
3: Hey, no guards?
2: No, they're probably all fighting the fire out in the yard. Come, up these stairs. We'll try to get over the back wall while their attention is diverted.
3: Over the wall? Look, I came to this villa after file 307, and I'm not leaving until I get it.
2: Steve, that's impossible. We'll be lucky to escape with our lives to continue the search for the document. That would mean certain death for both of us.
3: Well, you get discouraged too easy. This the door to the yard?
2: Yeah.
3: All clear. Come on. Hey, that really is a fire you started.
2: Come, Mitchell. It's spreading toward the front gate. It's our chance to get over the back wall.
3: Hey, wait a minute, Max. We're not leaving yet.
2: What?
3: Look, that building over there. It's Brunner's wing of the villa.
2: Steve, are you crazy? We cannot get in there.
3: Why not? The door's open. This is our big chance, Reba.
2: But, Steve, I tell you...
3: Look, I came all the way across the Atlantic to find that piece of paper. Come on. Anybody spot us?
2: I don't think so. They're all fighting the flames.
3: Okay, let's get inside. Close the door.
2: Yeah. Bruno must be out at the fire too, Steve.
3: Yeah. Brother. I thought Karen's apartment was something. This one looks like the Waldorf Astoria. Well, come on, let's go through some of these drawers.
2: But, Steve, if the document's in here, it's probably in a safe.
3: You can't tell. Brunner might figure a safe would be the obvious place. Hey, what have you found?
2: Silk stockings and negligee, Steve.
3: Yeah, me too. I don't get it. Wait a minute. Boy, I'm really slipping, Max. Sure took me a long time to catch on.
2: Steve, look, this leather case.
3: Give it to me.
2: Someone's coming.
3: What? Here, put the case back in that drawer. Hurry.
2: Yeah.
4: Well, Steve.
3: Karen Brunner. Complete with gun.
5: Karen Brunner.
4: I see you've discovered my little secret.
3: I should have figured it. You're not Brunner's secretary. You're Brunner.
4: You're lucky, Steve. Lucky that I feel a certain affection for you. Otherwise, your discovery would have cost you your life. Steve, stay away from that drawer. Another step and I'll shoot.
3: Okay, Karen. I lose.
4: That's better.
3: You were...
4: Yes. You're getting very warm, Steve. So close to the right drawer, and yet so far.
3: Yeah. Well, what happens now, Karen?
4: I told you. You were lucky. I'm going to let you go, but you'd better go now.
3: Okay. Well, it was nice while it lasted, baby.
4: Yes, it was. And it would be something to remember when you're back in America. That even though Karen Brunner was a little too clever for you, she almost fell in love with you. Goodbye, Steve.

0: Hi, Commissioner.
1: Ruth said you wanted to see me as soon as I got back.
2: I certainly do, Steve. I got the cable you sent from Zurich before you left. So Karen, the beautiful secretary, turned out to be Bruner.
1: She sure did.
2: Steve, you let me down badly, letting a woman razzle-dazzle you like that.
1: But I finally figured out she was Bruner, Commissioner.
2: Yes, but too late.
1: Not quite. I didn't mention it in my cable, but... Here.
2: What's that?
1: File 307.
2: What?
1: That's what you sent me over there to get, isn't it?
2: Why, yes, but I don't understand.
1: You see, I'd found the papers and stuck them in my shirt before she walked in. And when I made a pass at the drawer where they'd been, she figured they were still there.
2: I give up, Steve. Of all the...
1: Karen was a razzle-dazzle artist, but she forgot that two can play that kind of football. I guess she'd never run into the hidden ball play before. Yeah. So long, Commissioner.

You have just heard the seventh in an exciting new adventure series, Dangerous Assignment, starring Brian Donlevy as Steve Mitchell. Dangerous Assignment is written by Bob Reif and directed by Bill Karn, with music by Bruce Ashley. This program came to you from Hollywood. This is NBC, the National Broadcasting Company.

0: 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Here's an episode of Information Please, which originally aired Monday, July 12th, 1943, 83 years ago today, titled Jan Struther.
1: Wake up, America. 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If we use your question, the H.J. 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And now, our master of ceremonies, book reviewer of the New Yorker magazine, Clifton Fadiman.
2: Ladies and gentlemen, tonight we are broadcasting from the stage of the War Memorial Opera House in San Francisco, California. And our visit to this beautiful city marks the climax of our bond-selling tour for this season. And as is our sly custom, we've hornswoggled every person in this audience into buying a war bond as his or her price of admission. We are now ready to announce the total of the bonds bought by these patriotic San Franciscans. There are 3,200 people seated in this vast hall, plus 500 standees. And these 3,700 individual citizens have bought bonds in denominations of $50 to $5,000 for a total of $4,752,900. But in addition, ladies and gentlemen, 18 $50,000 bonds were purchased by labor and business organizations, bringing San Francisco's grand total up to $5,652,800. These figures speak for themselves, and they speak very well for San Francisco. And now for our program, spontaneous and unrehearsed as usual. Information Please offers tonight its regular trio, John Kieran of the New York Sun, Oscar Levant, the eminent pianist, and the versatile Franklin P. Adams, plus our charming guest, the lady who created Mrs. Miniver, Miss Jan Struther. We're going to begin with a question from Mrs. Myrtle Cherryman of Grand Rapids, Michigan. Where do these quotations about color combinations come from? They're going to be three different combinations, and we have to get the source of two out of three. The first is purple and gold. Purple and gold. Miss Struther.
3: The Assyrian came down like a wolf on the fold. His cohorts were glistening in purple and gold.
2: Any mistake in there, Mr.
4: Gleaming.
2: Yes, gleaming instead of glistening.
3: Well, glistening sounds nicer.
2: If it had sounded nicer to Byron, he would have said it, Miss Struther. That's quite right. From the destruction of Sennacherib. Very good. That gives us purple and gold. Let's change our colors. Green and yellow. Where would you, Mr. Kieran?
5: She sat like Patience on a monument, with a green and yellow melancholy, from As You Like It. No, from Twelfth Night.
2: I think that's right. Are both green and yellow?
5: Yes.
2: Who's there, Mr. Adams?
6: A green and yellow basket.
2: that is the less classical quotation, Mr. Adams, and quite right. I'm sure that Mr. Kieran is equally correct. How about green and blue and white? Green and blue and white. This is a tough one. That's really tough. Well, I'll count that one wrong, but suppose I give you a hint and tell you it's from the rhyme of the Ancient Mariner. Does that help any of you? The water,
6: see.
2: The water like a witch's oils, burnt green and blue and white, from the rhyme of the Ancient Mariner. Well, that gives us 2 out of 3 and passes us on to a question from Isaiah Heller of Long Island City, New York. Each of these words, Miss Struther and gentlemen, is derived from the name of an animal. Name the animal. Now, the first word is muscle. Just the ordinary word muscle, M-U-S-C-L-E, Mr. Levant?
6: No, I'm wrong, Clay.
2: Was that... I never saw you put your hand down more quickly. Mr. Adams?
4: From a mouse.
2: Yes, from a mouse. So what is the Latin from which it comes?
4: M-U-S, mus.
2: Mus, musculus, a little mouse. That's quite right. Now, vaccinate comes from the name of an animal. From what animal, Miss Struther?
3: A cow.
2: Cow. Again, from the Latin. What would be the Latin?
3: Vaca.
2: Approximately. Vaca, yes, vaca, a cow. And finally, the word, the common word, cynic.
6: What?
2: Cynic. Cynic?
6: Mr. Cynic.
2: Cynic. Cynic. Mr. Kieran.
5: Dog, from the Greek.
2: Yes, from the Greek, kinos, a dog, and the old sect of cynics, the Greek sects, were
5: right.
2: Called that because they were kind of snappish and surly, as dogs are popularly supposed to be. They aren't really. In case there are any dogs listening, I... Helen Bird of Los Angeles, California, sends this one in. This is a musical question, Miss Struther and gentlemen. What is the source or derivation of each of these themes? Let's have the first.

0: Now, the composer got that idea, Mr. Levant.
1: All I could get out of it is a nervous performance.
0: That thing was derived from something else.
1: From a nervous breakdown.
0: Well, in this case, what was being played, by the way?
1: I don't know. I would have answered... you don't think I would have been so nonsensical? I don't know.
0: Oh, well, come. Yes, I would.
1: Tell me.
0: It's from the First Symphony of Brahms.
1: It is?
0: And doesn't it remind you of anything? Doesn't it remind you of chimes?
1: What? Chimes? I know the First Symphony of Brahms very well. I'm going to send my records back.
0: Not well enough. Well, the theme was apparently suggested. Miss Brother, you might remember this.
1: From... Is that the horn theme in the introduction to the last movie?
0: I don't know. That doesn't sound like chimes at all. Anyway, Brahms got the idea from listening to the chimes of Westminster. Now, let's have the next theme, see what we can do with it.
1: Hiya.
0: Mr. Levant?
1: American in Paris. That's a taxicab, a reference in Paris by George Gershwin.
0: Yes, that's quite right. The sound of taxi horn suggested that to Mr. Gershwin. And now the third and last. Mr. Adams?
2: Bugle.
0: Bugle is right. Yes, bugle call and the song, of course.
1: Over there.
0: Over there. Well, we could get 2 out of 3 on that. John A. Yon of Mineola, Long Island, sends this one in. Who or what, in fact or fiction, was drawn from one place to another by means of the following conveyance? In the first case, swans. Mr. Akiran?
3: Lita.
0: Well, she was drawn to the swan.
3: That's right. Now, you want Wagner.
1: Lohengrin.
0: Lohengrin, was he drawn by a swan?
3: Drawn off by swans.
1: Well, it all depends on your stage management.
0: I think so. Venus, too. Isn't Venus usually... doesn't she usually drive a couple of swans?
3: I haven't seen her that way lately.
0: No? I believe so. How about someone who is drawn from one place to another by means of a boa? B-O-A-R, in case there be any mistake.
1: By a snake?
0: No, a boa.
1: How do you spell it?
0: You can't change animals in mid-program this way, Mr. Levant. Who was drawn by a boa?
1: How do you spell it?
0: B-O-A-R. You've never heard of that.
2: Oh, he knows that.
0: Mr. Levant?
1: I don't know. It's like a bull to me.
0: No, the Norse goddess Freya rode in a court drawn by a boar, I believe. How about someone who was drawn by 6 white horses? Miss Struther?
4: She'll be coming round the mountain.
1: Oh, no.
0: Why not?
4: She will, too.
1: Is that right?
0: Well, do you know anybody else who was drawn by 6 white horses?
1: I was thinking of the pumpkins again with the Cinderella.
0: I don't think that we know how many horses there were, Mr.
3: Many a brewery truck.
0: Many a brewery truck. Well, I think that gives us 2 out of 3. Try this one from Ellen Flaherty of Parkersburg, West Virginia. As you know, our show is opened and closed by means of a friendly rooster. Here is a question about other roosters. What Chanticleer awakened or awakens a priest? A priest. Mr. Akira?
3: Well, you mean, was Peter in the Bible? Did you call him a priest? He was a disciple.
0: No, I don't remember.
3: Cock crew three times. Awakened him to his duty.
0: I think that's true. I was thinking also of the cock that crowed in the morn and waked the priest all shaven and shorn in the house that Jack built. How about one who awakened a sleeping king? The sleeping king. This is a musical reference, Mr. Levant. Does that help you?
2: Cock door.
0: That's correct. Do you want to go on with your answer, Mr. Adams?
2: No, that's as much as I know about.
0: That is absolutely right. The cock in Le Coq d'Or, he awakens King Dodon by sounding the war alarm. And will you remember that if we ever get this again, Mr. Adams?
2: Yes, sir, then I don't have to go.
0: Okay, now how about the Chanticleer that awakened a farmer from Michigan? Awakened a farmer from Michigan. What one was that, Miss Struther?
4: Well, it had something to do with Oh, How I Wish Again That I Was in Michigan Down on the Farm, wasn't it?
0: That's the one, yes. I miss the rooster, the one that used to wake me up at 4 a.m. You've spent your time in our country to excellent advantage. And that, I think, gives us 2 out of 3. Now, our Varieties reporter is back again with some interesting observations on the perennial subject of food.
5: Maybe it's just another strange quirk of human nature that under the stress and strain of complicated days such as these, the simple things in life take on a new glory. We seem to gain a greater appreciation of what Edna St. Vincent Millay calls the grace of common things. Our everyday meals, for instance, in spite of rationing and shortages, become real occasions when family and friends get together for a few treasured moments. And a familiar part in this great American scene is played by the 57 varieties. For these Keystone-labeled soups and pickles, sauces and condiments are blessed with all those homey little touches of flavor that are the pride of our painstaking chefs. Years of experience and that intangible instinct of all good cooks have taught them 101 little tricks about seasoning soups just right, putting up pickles so they stay crisp and crunchy as fresh celery, cooking ketchup till it's rich and slow pouring, but not one bit too thick. After all, we have only one aim, to bring you uniformly high-quality, fine-flavored foods. And your enthusiastic acceptance of the 57 varieties for these 74 years is proof of the wisdom of our policy.
0: And now we'll go on with a question from W.E. Neeson of Shreveport, Louisiana. Mr. Struther and gentlemen, I want you to fill a carpenter's kit for us with at least three tools or pieces of equipment that are mentioned in lines of poetry. In other words, you have to give me three lines of poetry, Mr. Levant.
1: There was a quotation recently, you don't carve a career, you chisel one.
0: That's got two of them.
1: Yeah.
0: Very good. Well, a chisel at any rate. Mm-hmm. How about two more, Miss Brother?
4: Full of wise saws and something...
6: Modern instruments.
0: Very good. That gives saw and a chisel. How about filling up our tool kit? Mr. Levant again.
1: Threw a monkey wrench into the proceedings.
0: A saying, but not a line of poetry, perhaps. Mr. Kieran?
3: Sweet Auburn, loveliest village of the plains.
0: That's a wonderful one. Yes. Very good. Mm-hmm. Can you think of any others?
2: That was mine.
0: Why don't you split it with
1: I Kieran? Saw a beautiful something. Saw.
0: Yes, we have one saw. We have one saw. Well, there are a number of others. For want of a nail, the shoe is lost. I know a hawk from a handsaw to come back to our saw. Screw your courage to the sticking place.
1: That's hitting the nail on the head. Yeah.
0: Something like that. Well, that gives us enough for our carpenter to go on with. Try this one from Miss N.R. McGee of Philadelphia. These places have become identified with certain aspects of city life. San Francisco contains the equivalent of each of them. For example, in London, it's Billingsgate Market. What is it in San Francisco, Mr. Kieran?
3: Fisherman's Wharf.
0: Good enough. And it would have been tough on us if you hadn't got that, Mr. Mm-hmm. Kieran. In Paris, it's Montmartre. What is it in San Francisco, Mr. Adams?
2: Any hill.
0: No, not any hill. No, Montmartre is famous, or was famous, for a rather special kind of light, Mr.
1: You mean for nightlife?
0: What is your daylight, practically, Mr. Levant? And what place in San Francisco is similarly famous?
1: It all depends what hotel you're staying at.
2: The Gold Coast, the Barbary Coast.
0: The Barbary Coast, Mr. Yeah. Adams is quite right. In Boston, it's Beacon Hill. What is it in San Francisco, Miss Brother?
4: Knob Hill,
0: yes, quite right. Well, that gives us three out of three. Try this from Charles F. Colvin of Vallejo, California. What might these fictional characters do on boats? The first is Queequeg. If he were on a boat,
3: on a boat, he'd be a harpooner on a whaling boat.
0: Yes, a harpooner. He's from what book?
3: He's from Moby Dick.
0: From Moby Dick, one of the characters in Moby Dick. Now, suppose the character were Ben-Hur. What might he do on a boat, Mr.?
2: Boat.
0: On a boat. Mr. Levant?
1: Well, he would be with his horse downstairs.
0: Not on a boat. On a boat. On a boat. Unless it were a canal boat in the old days, Mr. Adams.
2: Well, he might row.
0: On what sort of boat?
2: On a quadrireme.
0: On a whatareme?
1: A galley slave boat.
2: A four-oared boat.
0: Very good. That sounds like a Kieran answer, Mr. Adams. That's quite right. And he would be a galley slave, as Mr. Levant said. Yes, when one of the episodes of Ben-Hur, he is a galley slave. Mr. Kieran?
3: It's not a four-oared boat. That's a boat with four banks of oars.
2: Four banks, that's
0: Don't
2: right.
0: talk to me. Talk to Adam, Mr. Kieran.
2: Well, I don't know as much about banks as you do, boy.
0: Now, what might the character Andy Hawks do on a boat? Andy Hawks, Mr. Levant.
1: Oh, I got that mixed up with Showboat. Is that right?
7: That's right.
1: I thought I was wrong. Well, he gets drunk and his wife hollers.
7: Now, that I didn't ask for.
1: He's a skipper.
0: Yes, he's a skipper of the showboat.
2: He would command, same.
0: He would command a showboat. Where would you find him if you're going to read about him, Mr. Adams?
2: On the Mississippi.
0: No, yes, but in what book?
1: Showboat,
2: I said.
0: I beg your pardon, Mr. LeVant. I didn't hear you. Very good. Showboat
2: on
0: is
2: the
0: right.
2: Cotton Blossom.
0: The Cotton Blossom in Edna Ferber's book, Showboat. Try this one from Miss Helen Gallagher of Philadelphia. Name at least two titles under which each of these melodies is known. You're going to have three melodies played. In each case, each of those melodies has been used for at least two different songs or compositions. Is the problem clear? We have to get two out of three. Let's have the first. Miss Struther?
4: Danny Boy and the Londonderry Air and several others, I guess.
1: Kukulian something.
0: What one?
1: Kukulian.
0: Never heard of it.
1: Well, that doesn't make it wrong.
0: Kukulian? Mm-hmm. Sounds like something out of Ratoff.
1: That's the Gaelic, which you obviously would know about, and I don't.
0: Well, the Londonderry Air, as you say, it's an Irish tune from County Derry. Would God I Were a Tender Apple Blossom, Mr. LeVant, is the title of another song that uses the same theme. And I would have liked to hear you say that sentence. Now the second theme. That's a famous theme, and it's used, Mr. LeVant, first.
1: It was used originally by Tchaikovsky.
0: Yes.
1: Then it was used by Warner Brothers in a picture called The Great Lie with Mary Astor, who played it very well. And then it was made into two popular songs called Together We Love, or I Love the... And the other is Tchaikovsky's Piano Concerto by Freddie Martin. And if you really want to hear it, hear Horowitz or Rubinstein. They really play it.
0: What a career it's had.
1: Everybody's made money out of it, but me, I don't play it.
0: Has Mr. LeVant left anything out?
4: No, but it's Tonight We Love, not Together We Love.
0: Yes. Still, the result is approximately the
1: same. You can combine them.
4: Oh, together, too, yeah. Doesn't scan.
0: And now the third of the themes. Mr. Kieran?
3: Well, that would be Glory, Glory, Hallelujah, and it would also be a soldier song. All we do, we sign the payroll, and we never get a so-and-so cent.
0: Yes. Very good. I like the choice of adjectives. Mr. Adams?
2: John Brown's Buddy and also the Battle Hymn of the Republic.
0: Yes, well, that's what Mr. Kieran meant in his first selection. Well, that gives us three out of three.
2: John Brown's Buddy was written first.
0: Good enough. Ladies and gentlemen, we want to thank the H.J. Hines Company for giving up their commercial time at this point so that we may say just a few words. Tonight is a memorable one in the history of Information Please, because for more than 5 years now, without the intermission of a single week, you and ourselves have been having these pleasant weekly conversations together. And during this time, we feel we've built up a most pleasant relationship. We're going to interrupt that pleasant relationship temporarily. We're going to have a little vacation of 8 weeks, beginning next Monday. And during that interval, we know that all of us will keep on buying war bonds. The mention of war bonds gives me the opportunity of thanking the great cities of Boston, Philadelphia, Hartford, Cleveland, Chicago, and now San Francisco, whose splendid patriotism has made it possible for Information Please to help in the amassing of our grand total for this season, to wit, $275,179,000. But, ladies and gentlemen, whether it's $250 million, more or less, or whether it's a 10-cent war stamp, let's you and I and all of us keep buying until the Axis countries and all that their peoples represent are vanquished utterly and forever. And now, ladies and gentlemen, back to our program with a question from Mrs. Ada H. Klemmer of San Francisco, California. Recite the lines that begin in the following ways, which are somewhat similar. Be thou, another line, be she, a third line, be he. In other words, Mr. Curran?
3: Be thou familiar, but by no means vulgar.
0: That's a beauty.
3: From Polonius to his son Laertes.
0: Yes.
3: Upon setting out for Paris.
0: Very good. Another one from Shelley that begins, be thou. Does anyone...
3: Be thou, spirit of a prophecy, O wind, if winter comes.
0: That's correct. Be thou to the west wind by Shelley. Very good. How about be she? Be she, a line of poetry that begins, be she. Mr. Adams?
2: Be she...
1: Percy B. C. Shelley.
2: Something, what care I how fair she be?
0: Yes, but that's not B. She, that's she be.
2: B. She...
0: You can't reverse your she's that way.
2: That's the poem.
0: No, be she fairer than... Yes, that is the poem. Be she fairer than the day or the flowery something in May.
2: If she be not fair to me, what care I how fair she be?
0: Yes, you got the poem, but not the exact line. I should give you half credit.
2: I said she be instead of be she.
0: I know, but sometimes it makes all the difference in the world. How about be he?
4: Be he moth.
0: Be he what?
2: Be he moth.
4: Be he moth.
0: Oh, what a beauty. If it were only a line of poetry.
4: Elephant.
0: I get it, I know, an elephant. An old dead elephant. Be he, another line of poetry with be he in it.
3: Oh, it must be half a dozen from Shakespeare.
0: Well, there's one from Fairy Tale. Any of you remember it? Be he alive or be dead, I'll grind his bones to make my bread. I think that sends $57 in war bonds and stamps to Mrs. Clemmer and a set of the Encyclopedia Britannica. Try this one from Pierre O. Florence of Evanston, Illinois. What would be your destination if you spoke of going for a rest to each of these places? Suppose you said that you were going to the island. Where would you be going? To the island, Mr. Levant.
1: You mean for a rest?
0: Yes. Can you imagine such a thing?
1: Well, Alcatraz.
0: Well, that might be your idea of a rest, Mr. Levant. As a matter of fact, I have to give you a kind of credit on this, Mr. Levant, because the next one is, where would you be going if you were going to the Rock? Now, Mr.
1: For a rest, Alcatraz.
0: Very good, yes. If you said the Rock, I think you'd mean Alcatraz, but if you said the island, at least in the eastern part of the United States, yes, Mr.
4: Levant? I was going to say Catalina.
0: In the east, Mr. Adams?
2: Blackwell's Island.
0: No. I don't see why your mind necessarily runs the same way that Mr. Levant's does.
1: Long Island?
0: Yes, Long Island, or Coney Island.
1: Well, it all depends. I mean, they don't know about Long Island here.
0: That's true, but you must remember that we're talking to a lot of other people, too, Mr. Levant. I suppose you said you were going to the Cape. What would you mean? The Cape, Miss Struther?
4: Cape Cod.
0: Cape Cod, yes. We had three hands on that. Cape Cod, and we got two out of three. Try this one from T.A. Gatchell of Cincinnati, Ohio. Identify these people. In each case, it's a pair, father and son. In the first case, the father wrote novels and the son wrote plays. Who are they, Miss Struther?
4: Would it be Dumas?
0: It would be indeed. Oh. What were their first names?
4: Alexandre and Pierre.
1: And Fee.
0: Yes,
4: they were both
3: Alexandre.
0: Right. Mr. Curran?
3: Well, the son also wrote novels. Adamo Camellia is a novel.
0: That's right. That's quite true.
1: We know another one. The Tolstoy boys.
0: Father and son?
1: Why not?
0: I'm not sure if the relationship was not nephew there, but I'm not positive.
1: He had 18 children.
0: He did?
1: Yeah, we will not go through them all now.
0: No, we will not. In this case, the father was an actor, and the son is a playwright. What pair, Mr. Curran?
3: Why, the Sacha Guitry.
1: That's right.
0: Father and actor, the son of playwright. I think that's quite right.
1: That's right.
2: O'Neill and O'Neill.
0: Our own James O'Neill and Eugene O'Neill.
1: The Guitry's was reversed, far as John is concerned.
0: Is it the other way around?
1: Yeah, the old man was a playwright and I'm a little mixed up, too.
3: They're both playwrights and actors, yeah. I think both playwrights and actors,
0: so that the answer would be quite right, Mr. Curran. How about the mother an actress and the daughter a director? What famous pair would that be, Mr. Levant?
1: That's Dom, Mae Whitty, and Margaret Webster.
0: Yes, Dame Mae Whitty and Margaret Webster.
1: It's quite Dom, true. Not Dame.
0: Is it really Dom?
1: I don't know. Ask Miss Struther.
4: Definitely not. My mother was one, and it was Dame.
0: Dame.
1: I've never corrected you in my life. You know that.
0: I'm glad to see Mr. Levant learned something on this program. From you, Miss Struthers. He won't take anything from me. Dame Mae Whitty. Yes. Try this one. Eva Potkin of New York City sends this one in. To what or whom does each of these refer? The first is Red Count, the second White King, and the third Black Prince. How about Red Count, Mr. Levant?
1: It's a horse.
0: The horse?
1: Oh, no, it's a blood count.
0: Yes, it's blood count. Yeah. It's also
1: same thing. One's a saliva test and the other's a blood count.
0: It is a blood count. Red blood corpuscles per cubic centimeter of blood. Or maybe it refers to the count that Hitler is going to take in Russia. Mr. Kieran?
3: White King is one of the kings in chess.
0: Yes.
3: White King and Black King.
0: Right, quite right. And finally, the Black Prince refers to what, Miss Struther?
4: Well, the Black Prince of Wales.
0: Yes. Who was that?
4: Oh, how I ought to know that. Son of Edward the first.
0: Third, I think.
4: Third.
0: Mr. Kieran?
3: Well, it was around that time, and he was killed. He fought at the Battle of Crecy, I believe.
0: Yeah, why was he called Black Prince?
3: Because he wore black armor.
0: Yes, we think that was the reason. How about this one from Dr. J.J. Schneider of Brooklyn, New York? What land in the Western Hemisphere was once owned by Russia? Let's just get Mr. Kieran.
3: Alaska.
0: Once owned by Denmark? Mr. Kieran?
3: Virgin Islands.
0: And once owned by Sweden. That's a tough one. I stopped you on
2: Delaware.
0: That.
2: Delaware.
0: That's quite right, Mr. Adams. Very good. Part of Delaware, which between 1638... and 1655 passed from Sweden to Holland and then to England. Thank you, Miss Struther, for helping us to make this evening our final one for this season a success. Tonight, the H.J. Hines Company has paid out $57 in war bonds and stamps and one set of the Encyclopedia Britannica. And so, ladies and gentlemen, goodbye for a time until September 13th. In the meantime, don't forget to send your questions to Information Please, 570 Lexington Avenue.

0: 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Here's an episode of Burns and Allen, which originally aired Thursday, October 7th, 1948. Its title, Kleptomaniacs.
1: It's the Burns and Allen Show. Hi there, all you G.I. Jills and Joes in our worldwide audience. This is Bill Goodwin, ringing up the curtain on another great show with America's favorite man and wife comedy team, George Burns and Gracie Allen.

0: Dig our theme, gang? It's Singing in the Rain. We sort of figured that no matter how bright the sun or the moon might be shining where you're listening, it was sure to be clouding up somewhere, and the elements getting all set to cook up a downpour. So just to be one step ahead, we got our master of counterpoint, Harry Lubin.
1: That's me.
0: To set the scene. And now that the scene is set, gang, let's look in on another scene. This time, one of connubial bliss as we join George and Gracie.
2: As we look in at the Burns home today, we find Gracie talking to her neighbor, Blanche Morton.
3: Oh, I'm so glad you came over, Blanche. Now I can invite you to the birthday party I'm giving for George tonight.
4: Wonderful. Will it be a surprise?
3: I'll say. It's not even his birthday.
4: Well, then why are you giving him a party?
3: Well, I never can surprise him on his birthday because he knows it's his birthday. And besides, just yesterday he said, Gracie, I've been married to you for 15 years and nothing you do surprises me. This time I got him.
4: You sure have.
3: Mm-hmm. And surprises are so much fun, Blanche. For example, when your husband gives you a kiss for no reason at all, don't you enjoy it more?
4: No. That means I have to sober him up. What are you giving George for his birthday?
3: Well, I'm going down to Baker's gift shop and get him a whole lot of little things. And for an extra surprise, I'm going to have his initials engraved on his watch and his cigarette lighter and his fountain pen.
4: Well, can you take them without him knowing it?
3: They're already in my purse. I sat on his lap after breakfast and ran one hand through his hair and the other through his pockets.
4: Well, I never.
3: Well, you should try it sometime. It's fun.
5: Hello, dear.
3: Oh, George, you're home earlier than I expected.
5: Yes. Hello, Blanche.
4: Hello, George. Well, I'll be running along, Gracie. See you later.
3: Bye, Blanche.
5: Gracie, I'm worried.
3: Worried?
5: Yeah. When I got down to downtown, I discovered my watch and my fountain pen were missing.
3: Oh, well, stop worrying. Maybe somebody stole them.
5: Well, that eases my mind. I seem to remember having them in my pocket along with my cigarette lighter. It's still here in my No, my cigarette lighter is gone, too.
3: Ah, trifles, trifles. What would you like for lunch?
5: You're taking this awfully calmly.
3: Well, that's a family trait. You see, I'm part Indian.
5: Your mother and father are both white.
3: Yeah, I know. I get the Indian blood from my brother.
5: That's impossible for white parents to have Indian children.
3: Ah, trifles.

0: trifles. What would you like for lunch?
1: I'm not hungry. I want my watch, my lighter, and my fountain pen.
0: For a man who's not hungry, that's a lot to eat.
1: Oh, stop. Well, maybe the stuff will show up. Meantime, I'll use your fountain pen. It's right here in your purse, isn't it?
0: George, don't touch that purse.
1: It's just to get your fountain pen. Well, here's my watch and my fountain pen and my cigarette lighter. How did they get in here?
0: How?
1: How?
0: Oh, you're an Indian, too.
1: Now, cut that out. I want to know how all my things got in your purse.
0: Oh, is that my purse? I thought I was putting them in your purse.
1: No. Mine is baby blue suede with a shoulder strap. Now, these things are going back in my pocket where they belong.
0: Oh, now I've upset you. Oh, I'm sorry, darling. Here, relax in your easy chair, and I'll sit on your lap and run my hand through your hair.
1: Again?
0: Yeah, I like to.
1: Well, it is relaxing.
0: Well, sure. There, that's it. Doesn't that feel good?
1: Yeah, it's good for me. But you don't get anything out of it.
0: Aren't you cute?
1: I could sit here all day.
0: Well, not me. I've got things to do. Goodbye.
1: Gracie, what about...
0: See you later, dear.
1: What a woman. Well, I'm so comfortable, I might as well smoke a cigar. Hey, my lighter is gone again. And my fountain pen, too. And my watch. Wait till I get my hands on her.
2: Well, hello, Mr. Burns. Where are you going in all the hurry?
1: Oh, hello, Officer Craig. I'm looking for Gracie. Have you seen her on your beat?
2: No, but I saw her car parked in front of Baker's gift shop. How come me to notice it? She was parked very unusual.
1: What do you mean?
2: She wasn't in front of a fire plot.
1: I guess that is unusual for Gracie.
2: Yeah. It wouldn't be so bad, but she parks on the sidewalk side of the plug.
1: Sure.
2: You know, next time she does it, I'll have to give her a ticket.
1: Well, I'll go over to Baker's right now and speak to her.
2: Say, speaking of Baker's, Mrs. Baker says a kleptomaniac has been robbing their store.
1: Gee, that's tough. Well, I'll see you later.
2: Funny thing about them kleptomaniacs, they're nuts. They pass up valuable stuff and just take little knickknacks like cheap cigarette lighters and dollar fountain pens.
1: And you saw Gracie's car in front of Baker's?
2: Yeah. Hey, Mr. Burns, your face is turning kind of green. Is it something you ate?
1: No, it's something I married. I'll see you later.
0: Well, Mr. Baker, I guess I've picked out enough presents for my husband.
3: Well, what's the occasion, Mrs. Burns?
0: Well, I'm giving George a surprise birthday party tonight. These things are for him. Now, how much do they come to?
3: $13.50. With the tax, it'll be $13.80.
0: Well, I'll take it without the tax.
3: Well, let's just forget the tax, shall we?
0: Oh, good. Here's your money.
3: Mrs. Burns, why are you getting this little musical cup for your husband?
0: Oh, well, because when you tip it up to drink, it plays Three Blind Mice. See?
3: Oh, your husband will like that?
0: No, but I will. You know, I never see him at breakfast because he hides behind the newspaper. At least now when he drinks his coffee, I'll know where he is. Oh.
3: You like your little joke, don't you?
0: Yeah, I love him. Now, give me his presents and I'll be going. Oh, George is going to love these birthday presents when I get them wrapped. Oh, my goodness. Here he comes up the walk. I better hide them here in the hall closet. Oh, that darn thing keeps falling over. There. Phew, I made it.
1: Gracie, I want to talk to you.
0: Oh, I haven't time now, dear. I have to shop for dinner. Goodbye.
1: Wait a minute. Just a minute. What were you doing at Baker's gift shop today?
0: Who said I was there?
1: Officer Craig.
0: Well, I'm surprised you'd listen to an old fuddy-duddy like him. Well, he doesn't know his fuddy from his duddy. Goodbye, Doug.
4: Wait a minute, just a minute. Where are my watch, my fountain pen, and my lighter?
0: Did you look in the washing machine?
4: They're in the washing machine?
0: They are. Well, it's a silly place to keep them. Goodbye, dear.
4: Just a second.
0: Hmm?
4: Honey, look, are you sure that you feel all right? I mean, are there bells ringing in your head or anything?
0: Oh, of course not. There's absolutely nothing in my head. Goodbye, dear.
1: Gosh, she shook the whole house. Well, holy smoke. I hear bells now. Maybe I'm the one that's nuts. It sounded like it's coming from the hall closet here. Better have a look. Oh, no. It's full of loot. She must have lifted everything in Baker's store. I've got to get this stuff back to Baker's without anyone finding out about it. Hello, Mr. Baker. It's you, Mrs. Baker.
5: Yeah, it's me. William's out to lunch.
1: I'm sorry I mistook you for a man.
5: You didn't. You mistook me for my husband. Well, what can I sell you?
1: Well, nothing. I just came in to sort of look around.
5: I thought so. You never spent a dime in here in your life.
1: That's a fine way to talk to a customer.
5: Don't tell me how to treat a customer. The motto of this shop is courtesy. So be courteous or I'll throw you out.
1: Yes, Mrs. Baker.
5: And why have you got that golf bag hung around your neck with no clubs in it? What'd you do? Bring your lunch?
1: Why, no,
5: Well, watch yourself. Don't break anything.
1: Okay, I'll just sort of browse around. There. Now, if I can just slip these other things back on the shelf.
5: Aha!
1: No, no! No, Mrs.
5: Let me look in that golf bag. Just as a pop, it's loaded.
1: Mrs.
5: You work pretty fast for your age.
1: Look, Mrs.
5: Police!
1: Wait a minute.
5: Police!
1: Mrs. Baker!
5: I have to cut the maniac!
1: Mrs. Baker, you're hurting.
5: Police!
1: Let go!
5: Police!
1: Let go! Let go!

0: Mrs. Baker, please get off my chest. You're a very heavy woman.
1: Please kill you, kleptomaniac.
0: Oh, Mrs. Baker.
2: I'm back, pet.
0: Mr. Baker, tell your wife to let me up.
2: Why, it's Mr. Burns.
0: Yes.
2: You might as well let him up, Imogene. He won't spend anything.
1: I'm not trying to get him to spend anything. He's the kleptomaniac who's been robbing us.
2: He is?
1: I caught him with a whole golf bag full of stuff. Call the police!
0: Wait a minute, Mr. Baker. I can't explain how I got that stuff, but I'm willing to pay for every bit of it.
2: Oh, well, I think that's fair enough, Imogene. Let's not have him arrested.
1: Oh, well, all right. His poor wife would just have to bail him out anyway.
2: Oh, thank you, Imogene. You've got his heart as big as a house.
0: Yeah, and that's the smallest part of her. Now, get off my chest, please.
3: Yes?
4: This is Mrs. Baker.
3: Oh, yes. You're the man who runs the gift shop. Why?
4: Yes. Mrs. Burns, I called to warn you about your husband.
3: Warn me?
4: Yes, he's a kleptomaniac.
3: Well, what do you care how he votes?
4: It has nothing to do with politics.
3: It hasn't?
4: No. Kleptomania is stealing.
3: I thought you said it had nothing to do with politics.
4: Burns, is that I caught your husband taking things from my store. A kleptomaniac is a person who can't help stealing.
3: Why, George wouldn't do that.
4: Oh, no? You better watch him or he'll be stealing from you.
3: That's not true. And I'll thank you to keep a civil tongue in my telephone. Goodbye. The idea. Say, my darling little booksy boy would steal. Boy, he's an angel. Oh, I'll get his presents out of the closet and wrap them for him. Yeah. Oh, they're gone. Oh, and only George could have taken them. Oh, Mrs. Baker is right. George is a politician. I mean, a kleptomaniac. Oh, this is terrible. Oh.
0: Toby, I came to you because I need some help.
5: Well, what can I do, George?
0: Well, I understand that when you went to school, you studied psychology.
5: That's right. I went to a college that concentrates on education and doesn't bother with football. I went to USC.
0: Good. Do you know anything about what causes kleptomania?
5: Why, sure. I remember my psych prof explaining it. He said that kleptomania was caused by a feeling of insecurity, a feeling of not being loved.
0: Well, then it's my fault. I don't bring Gracie little things to show her I love her, so she goes out and takes them.
5: Gracie? She's a kleptomaniac?
0: Yeah, but I'm going to cure it right now. I'm going out and buy her dozens of presents. I'm coming home with my pockets bulging with stuff.
5: But, George, that'll cost a fortune.
0: What do I care for money at a time like this? It's Gracie's happiness. It's Gracie's future. It's Gracie's money.
3: Oh, thank goodness. Here comes George. I've been so worried about him. I hope the little maniac hasn't been out kleptoing.
0: Hello, darling. Home again.
3: Hello, Dick. George, your pockets are bulging. What's in them?
0: Oh, just a few little things I picked up.
3: You picked up? Where?
0: Well, I got something from just about every store in town. This cologne was on sale at the May Company.
3: Oh, George, you shouldn't have done it.
0: Oh, don't be silly. It was a steal.
3: Oh! Oh, George!
0: If you like it, I'll go back and get you some more.
3: No, you mustn't.
0: Why not?
3: Well, the car's out of gas.
0: So what? I'll take a bus.
3: Oh, no, you mustn't.
0: Well, what's wrong with that? I've taken lots of buses.
3: Well, it's got to stop. George, you wait here. I'm going to consult a psychiatrist.
0: Well, Maybe that is the best thing for you to do, Gracie.
3: Yeah, I'll be right back. Now, don't you leave.
0: All right.
6: Oh, here you are, Mrs. Burke.
3: Hello, Officer Craig.
6: You're parked on the sidewalk again. I'll have to give you a ticket.
3: Well, that's nice of you, but I'm in a hurry. Give it to my husband.
6: But, Mrs. Burns, I... Oh, well. I got a commission on traffic tickets. She'd be a gold mine.
0: Yes? Oh. Hello, Officer Craig. What's up?
6: Mr. Burns, I hate to tell you, but this time your wife's gone too far.
0: You mean...
6: She's broken the law, and I've got to do my duty.
0: Wait a minute. You don't want her. I'm the guilty one.
7: You?
0: Yes. I stole that stuff from Kramer's gift shop. I'm the kleptomaniac. Take me to jail.
6: Okay. Let's go, klepto.
7: You mean George has been arrested?
3: Yes, Bill. He's a kleptomaniac. His case comes up in court tonight. Will you help him?
7: Well, of course I'll help him, Gracie. George is my oldest friend.
3: Really?
7: Well, sure, I got friends I've known longer, but George is the oldest.
3: Come on, Bill. We haven't a moment to lose. We've got to help George pound the coat.
7: Pound the coat?
3: Smack the jacket?
8: You mean beat the rap?
3: Yeah,
9: that's it. Order in the court. Next case.
6: George Burns, Your Honor, charged with petty larceny. I'm the arresting officer.
9: How do you plead, Mr. Burns?
0: Guilty, Your Honor. I'll make a full confession. I'm ready to sing.
3: Stop the music.
9: Yeah. Order. Who are these people?
3: Well, we're George Burns, his wife, and his best friend. I'm the wife.
7: I'm the friend? Your Honor, I can prove that Mr. Burns is not responsible for anything he did today and therefore is not guilty.
9: For what reason?
7: Temporary insanity.
9: Temporary insanity?
7: Yes.

0: Well, Bill, you did your best, but it looks like George is going to jail.
1: Yeah, poor guy. Think of what jail will do to him.
0: Oh, yes, I can just see him after a couple of years. A broken man, pale, feeble, shuffling along like a zombie.
1: You don't think jail will change him, huh?
0: This whole thing is my fault. George took those things because he loves me. It's up to me to save him.
1: Well, but Gracie, how can you...
2: Court is reconvened. Who is the next witness in the case of George Burns?
0: I am, Your Honor. George Burns is innocent. I'm the kleptomaniac.
3: That isn't true, Your Honor.
0: It all started before you met me, George. You see, Your Honor, I was raised in the toughest part of San Francisco, the Barbary Coast. And all the barbers were crazy about me.
2: Young lady, there hasn't been a Barbary Coast since 1906. It was hit by an earthquake.
0: That was me, Earthquake Allen. I lived there for years with the gamblers and thieves and gangsters and murderers. And then I fell into bad company.
1: Look, Gracie,
0: the police got on my trail, so I sailed for China. In less than a year, I was the most notorious woman in Shanglo.
2: That's Shanghai.
0: I lived in the low part of town.
2: I see.
0: Then I drifted on. For 5 years, I was a dancing girl in Singapore. For the next 5 years, I was a singing girl in Dancapore.
3: Judge, don't believe her.
0: Please, George. Then I returned to America and my life got worse than ever. I did everything that was bad and horrible. I sank lower and lower and lower. Finally, I went into vaudeville.
3: Okay, that's enough. Your Honor, she's just trying to take the blame. I'm the kleptomaniac.
0: He is not, I am.
3: No, I am.
2: Order, order. Will Mr. Baker take the stand, please?
4: Yes, Your Honor.
2: It was your store that was robbed. Which one of these two do you want to prosecute?
4: Well, neither one.
2: But if you refuse to prosecute, I'll have to dismiss the case.
4: That suits me fine.
2: Order! Order! Oh, darn it, where's my gavel?
3: Then I get off without a sentence, Judge?
2: How long have you been married to your wife?
4: 15 years.
2: You've served your time. Case dismissed.
1: Lucky to get out of that, Gracie.
0: Oh, yes. Now, let's hurry to a psychiatrist and get you cured of being a kleptomaniac.
3: Me? I'm not one. It's you.
0: Me? I'm not one.
3: Well, there's one loose. Who is it?
4: Excuse me, Mr. and Mrs. Burns. I just want to say I'm sorry you got dragged into court.
3: Oh, that's all right, Mr. Baker. And thanks for saving us. I want to shake your hand.
4: Well, thank you.
3: Hey. That's the judge's gavel. Fell out from under your coat. And his water pitcher.
4: My goodness, I've been at it again. Goodbye, folks.
0: He's such a nice little man. Now, where were we? Oh, yes. You were saying there's a kleptomaniac loose. I wonder who it is.
3: We'll never know.

0: Percy, it was swell of you to get up in court and defend me like you did.
1: Uh-huh. Would you like to show your appreciation by buying me a new hat?
0: No.
1: Well, will you give me the money and let me buy it?
0: No.
1: Uh-huh. Sit down, George, and let me run my hand through your hair.

0: 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You just heard an episode of Burns and Allen, which originally aired Thursday, October 7th, 1948, titled Kleptomaniacs. Here's a Jack Benny episode, which first aired Sunday, April 21st, 1946, titled Aboard the Saratoga Before Bikini Atoll Nuke Test.
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2: LSMFT. LSMFT. LSMFT.
1: Remember,
2: year in, year out,
1: Lucky Strike means fine tobacco. So smoke that smoke of fine tobacco, Lucky Strike. Lucky Strike means fine tobacco. And here's what Mr. F.G. Clay, independent tobacco warehouse owner of Versailles, Kentucky, said.
4: I've had a ringside seat at the auctions for 22 years. Up through the years, I've seen the makers of Lucky Strike buy fine tobacco. Tobacco that's smooth and mild. I've smoked Lucky's myself for 13 years.
1: Mr. Clay really knows tobacco. He has to. And in a cigarette, it's the tobacco that counts. So remember, Lucky Strike means fine tobacco. For your own real, deep-down smoking enjoyment, smoke that smoke of fine tobacco, Lucky Strike.
5: From the USS Saratoga, anchored in San Francisco Bay, the Lucky Strike program, starring Jack Benny, with Barry Livingston, Phil Harris, Rochester Dennis Day, and yours truly, Don Wilson.

0: gentlemen, tonight we're all gathered aboard that valiant aircraft carrier, the USS Saratoga. In a few days, the Saratoga will be on its way to Bikini Atoll to participate in the history-making atomic bomb test. Tonight, it is our privilege to broadcast from aboard this great ship. And now, ladies and gentlemen, from the Saratoga, which is affectionately called Old Sarah, we bring you another old lady, and here she is, Jack Benny.
1: This is Jack Benny talking, and Don, I must say that on an occasion like this, you could have gotten a better introduction and one with more dignity.
0: Well, what do you mean, Jack?
1: Well, for instance, since this is a fighting ship, you could have said, we bring you Jack Benny, that old fighter. Or, since this ship is manned by salty sailors, we bring you that old salt. You understand?
0: Well, yes, Jack, I'll try it again. Ladies and gentlemen, since we're broadcasting from under the crow's nest, we bring you that old...
1: Never mind! I was happier being an old lady. Anyway, Don, I want to tell you something, and I mean this seriously. I've been broadcasting for 15 years and have done programs from all over the world. But today, broadcasting from the Saratoga is the most thrilling experience I've ever had.
0: Well, Jack, what about those broadcasts you did from New Caledonia and from Paris, France, and Cairo, Egypt?
1: I'll admit they were exciting, Don, but here on the Saratoga, just before it leaves for the atom bomb test, just think of it. And now that I think of it, let's finish our program, eat those steaks, and get off of here as soon as possible. I mean, don't even wait for laughs, Don. Let's get off.
0: Now, Jack, don't tell me you're afraid why this ship isn't leaving until next week.
1: Now, that's what they say, Don, but who knows when an admiral may decide to go fishing. Anyway, don't worry about me. Let's do a good show tonight because the sailors here have been in San Francisco quite a while and they're lonesome.
0: Well, I don't know why they should be lonesome. I don't know why they should be lonesome at all. There are a lot of pretty girls in San Francisco.
1: I know, Don, but the way this town is built, you know, with these steep hills, it's so hard to get a date.
0: Well, what do you mean?
1: Well, last night I followed a girl down California Street. Just as I got to her, she stepped aside and I fell in the bay. So I spent the rest of the evening with a mackerel. Believe me, I didn't...
2: Pardon me, Mr. Benny.
1: Huh? Oh, what is it, sailor?
2: I hate to interrupt the program, but Captain Ring told me to give you this note. It's urgent.
1: Well, let me have it. My, this is serious. Oh, Don.
0: Yes, Jack?
1: Would you mind stepping a little more to the center? The ship is listing to port. Thank you, Don. Does that straighten out the ship, sailor?
2: I'll find out. Is that all right, Lieutenant?
3: I'll find out. Is that all right, Commander?
4: I'll find out. Is that all right, Admiral?
5: I'll find out. Is that all right, Ensign?
1: Ensign?
5: Only...
1: Admiral, do you have to ask an ensign?
5: Only today. His mom is listening in.
1: Oh, I see. Well, look, sailor.
2: Yes, sir?
1: I'll try and keep Wilson in the middle of the ship, and if things aren't right, let me know.
2: Yes, sir.
0: Gosh, Jack, I can't believe that I could cause the ship to list. I'm not that big.
1: You're not, eh, Don? You look like Nob Hill in slacks. So just stay in the center of the ship.
6: Hello, we'll... Jack. Hiya, fellas.
1: How do you like being aboard the USS Saratoga?
6: Gee, it's thrilling, Jack. And this morning, Commander Entler showed me all around the ship. Gosh, it was interesting. You know, there are 1,000 men in the crew.
1: Only 1,000?
6: What do you mean, only? 1,000 is a lot of men.
1: To row a big ship like this?
6: Row? Jack, it so happens that... No, I'm not going to tell you.
1: Tell me what?
6: No, I can't tell you. It's a military secret.
1: Oh, come on, Mary, tell me.
6: Well, Jack, since you were in the Navy, they got rid of the galley slaves.
1: Oh, well. Well, I won't tell anybody. Say, Mary,
6: Jack, I'm sliding away from you.
1: Don, get back in the center of the ship. There, that's better. Say, Mary, on your little tour... Mary, on your little tour around the ship, did you learn any other interesting things?
6: Yes, Jack. I saw Captain Ring climbing way up the superstructure. Then I saw him crawling behind the gun turret. And then I saw him slipping into one of the lifeboats.
1: Really? I'll bet he was placing delicate instruments for the test.
6: No, he was hiding Easter eggs for the boys.
1: Now, isn't that nice? Captain must have a hard job every Easter coloring those powdered eggs, you know? It isn't every captain that would...
7: Hey, Mr. Benny, did you hear about the...
1: Oh, hello, Dennis.
7: Hello. Hey, Mr. Benny, did you hear about...
1: How do you feel, kid?
7: Fine. Hey, Mr. Benny, did you hear about...
1: You look great, you know.
7: Thanks. Hey, Mr. Benny, did you hear about the...
1: Hear about what? Hear about what, Dennis?
7: I better not tell you. It's a naughty joke.
1: Well, Dennis, people shouldn't tell you those kind of jokes.
7: I made it up myself.
1: Oh. And now, fellas...
7: It's about a traveling Boy Scout.
1: Never mind. I don't want to hear it. Anyway, we haven't time for that now. You know, Dennis, we're all here aboard the Saratoga because in a few days it'll leave for the atomic bomb test.
7: Oh, boy! Mr. Benny, what's an atomic bomb?
1: I'm glad you asked me that, kid. You see, an atomic bomb is a very special kind of bomb. It's a bomb that's atomic. Now, you see, atomic energy is composed of three different things. Neutrons, protons...
6: And nylon.
1: Thanks, Mary. Now, the scientists had no trouble getting the protons and neutrons, but only officers could get the nylon. You see, Dennis?
6: Oh, Jack, what are you telling the kid all that stuff for?
7: Leave him alone, Miss Livingston. He fascinates me.
1: Thank you. Now, the big problem that faced us scientists was to split the atom. First, we had to use some uranium, which is better known as U-235. It was marked down from U-250, you see? That's Fred Allen walking up there. Making a lot of noise on this ship, you see. Then we put this into a cyclotron. Mix it with neutrons.
6: And add a pinch of salt.
1: Mary, you use your recipe and I'll use mine. Anyway, Dennis, you mix the neutrons with the U-235, and then you treat all the elements with radar. Put them all together again, and you have the atomic bomb.
7: Gee, and my mother says you're a dope.
1: Oh, she does, eh?
7: My father thinks you're a dope, too.
1: Oh, yeah?
7: But I don't think you are.
1: Well, thanks, kid.
7: But they think I'm a dope.
1: Dennis, that's enough. Now, Dennis, let's have a song. After all, you were in the Navy. These are your buddies, and they're all anxious to hear
7: you. Okay. You know, Mr. Benny, last year when I was in the Navy, I sang on this ship.
1: I know you did, kid. It must be nice being back here again. By the way, would you like to say something to the boys before you sing?
7: I sure would.
1: Go ahead.
7: Hey, fellas, do you want to hear the story about the traveling Boy Scout?
1: Dennis.
7: A Boy Scout went into the woods and built a fire. Then a week later, he went back and the fire was still burning.
1: Still burning?
7: Don't you get it?
1: Get what?
7: He spent the afternoon in the woods with his old flame.
1: Oh, for heaven's sake. Traveling Boy Scout. Go ahead and sing.
2: Oh, Mr. Benny.
1: Yes?
2: You've got your fat announcer off center again.
1: Don, keep your seam on the beam. Go ahead, Dennis. Let's have your song. Come on.

0: Remember April, sung by Dennis Day and accompanied by Phil Harris, and as makes you wish you were on the Enterprise Orchestra. And now, fellas...
1: Wait a minute, Jackson. Wait a minute. I heard that.
0: Oh, hello, Phil. How are you, Jim?
1: Listen, Jackson, there's a time and place for everything, and I wish you'd have a little more respect for my musicians, especially in front of all these guys.
0: What?
1: My boys done their bit. In fact, more than half of them were overseas.
0: No kidding, Phil. Where were they?
1: Alcatraz.
0: Alcatraz? Phil, are you crazy? Alcatraz is a prison.
1: Then how come my boys all got discharge buttons?
0: Let me see those buttons. Well, now, isn't that cute? A little file. How nice. Anyway, Phil, I don't care where they came from. You've got a great band. I'm only kidding when I pan them.
1: I'll say they're great. You know what, Jackson? I'm always tickled to death when I get back to San Francisco. I had my band here the first time at the St. Francis Hotel 20 years ago.
0: No kidding.
1: That's right. And Frankie, my guitar player, is the only boy that's still with me.
0: Well, what do you know? Say, Phil, how come Frankie's been with you all these years?
1: Jackson, if I had on you what he's got on me, I'd be the star of this show.
0: Believe. But listen, Phil, you won't be the star of this or any other show until you learn to come to rehearsal on time. What happened last night?
1: Wasn't my fault, Jackson. It was so foggy I got lost.
0: Oh, don't exaggerate, Phil. The fog doesn't get that thick.
2: It doesn't, eh? During the war, they used to launch the victory ships from the top of the mark.
0: Now you're being silly.
1: No, she ain't, Jackson. That's where I always go to get launched. Hit me on top of the head with a bottle of champagne. I'm sailing today.
0: Phil, can't you stay in dry dock for just one night? Stop using the fog as an alibi.
2: But, Jack, Phil's right. Between the fog and the hills and this is some town.
0: Well, what are you talking about?
2: Well, last night, some silly jerk followed me down California Street, and when I stepped aside, he fell in the bay.
1: What are you laughing at, Livy?
2: 2 hours later, I saw him at the Bell Tavern dancing with a mackerel.
0: That was my girl. To stop calling her a mackerel just because her eyes are on the side of her head. And now, fellas...
2: Every time a dance lasted more than 3 minutes, he had to throw her back in the water.
0: Mary, cut that out. And now, fellas...
3: Oh, Mr. Benny, the water's coming through the porthole.
0: Well, tell the Admiral to get the ship in the center of Don. It's easier that way. Anyway, Don, watch it. We don't want anything to happen to the ship before she goes out for the test.
2: Say, Jack, when are they going to unload the Saratoga? You know, take all the equipment off.
0: Mary, they're not taking anything off. This ship is going to the test fully equipped. From the airplanes on the flight deck down to the dishes in the galley.
4: Jack, do you mean to say that they're leaving everything aboard just as though she were going to battle?
0: That's right, Don.
4: Even the supplies in the ship's store?
0: Everything.
4: Even those lucky strikes that are so round, so firm, so fully packed, so free and easy on the draw?
0: Yes, Don.
4: But, Jack, don't they realize that lucky strikes are made of the finer, the lighter, the naturally milder tobacco?
0: Of course they do, kid. Of course.
4: Well, all I can say is, if it's in the interest of science, I'm sure those little luckies will be glad to do their part.
0: Good, Don. Good. Very good, Don. Very good. Don, you're a hero. Now, if you'll turn around, I'll give the seat of your pants a 21-gun salute. Phil, how about a band number? You all set?
1: Yeah, say, Jackson, before I forget it, you want to go to the ball game with me tonight?
0: No, thanks, Phil. I went over to Oakland, saw the game Friday night with Mary. And who do you think I saw there?
5: Mary.
0: She was with me. Now, guess again.
1: Lefty O'Doul?
0: No.
4: Casey Stengel?
0: No, you'll never guess, so I'll tell you. Remember the little guy who always sings? People
6: in the middle and the mustard on top. Just the way you like them and they're all red hot. Tasty little hot dog and some pop. Just the way you like them and they're all red hot.
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6: Equal in the middle with the mustard on top.

0: Two hot dogs, please.
1: Corporal Puppy is coming up. Would you like him maybe baseball style?
0: Baseball style? What's that?
1: Three bites and you're out.
0: No, we'll just have the regular hot dog.
1: Okay, what kind of mustard would you like?
0: Well, what kind of mustard's in this jar?
1: Hot and cold.
0: Wait a minute, how can you have hot and cold mustard in the same jar?
1: Stick your finger in, it's cold. Stick your tongue in, it's hot.
0: Oh, well, just give them to us plain. We only came over to hear you sing anyway.
1: Oh, thank you. Pickle in the middle and the mustard on top. Just the way you like him and they're all that hot.
2: Everyone that eats them wants a lot more.
1: Better than a lobster, three middle.
2: I don't care for coffee because it goes to my head.
1: I'll let Nelson.

0: kid?
1: Yes, that's who Mary and I saw at the ball game Friday night. And now for our...
2: Mr. Benning, here's a telegram that just came for you.
1: Telegram? Thank you, sailor. Well, listen to this, kids. Congratulations on your first anniversary as an honorary admiral in the Nebraska Navy. Signed, Governor Griswold. Gee, I almost forgot about that.
3: I remember it, Jack. You got the commission from the governor of Nebraska.
0: Yeah, Jackson, I remember it, too. It was a year ago this week.
1: Yes, sir.
4: And boy, were you a ham.
1: What are you talking about?
4: You know what I'm talking about. Remember how you...
1: Mary, it's over now, so let's forget it.
2: Hey, pardon me, Mr. Benny, but this sounds interesting. If it's anything about Navy, the boys would like to hear it.
1: Oh, it was nothing, sailor, nothing.
4: Nothing? Come here, sailor. I'll tell you all about it.
1: Mary, he doesn't have to sit on your lap.
4: You use your recipe and I'll use mine. Here's what happened, fellas. You'll love this.
1: Dolphin.
4: It was a year ago this week, and I happened to call Jack's house to tell him that butter was getting short and he should stop using it on his hair. So I...
5: Hello, Mr. Benny's residence, star of stage, screen, and radio, and will be the center pole at May parties for 10 cents a turn.
4: Hello, Roger. Rochester, I'd like to speak to Mr. Benny, please.
5: Oh, I'm sorry, Miss Livingston. I wouldn't want to disturb the admiral now.
4: Admiral?
5: Haven't you heard? Mr. Benny is now an admiral in the Nebraska Navy.
4: In the Nebraska... Oh, I get it. He's been made an admiral in an imaginary Navy.
5: Yeah, but he's taking it seriously. He made me sew gold stripes on his blue serge suit.
4: Oh, for heaven's sake. Rochester, how many stripes did he make you sew on?
5: I don't know, but you could cut the sleeves off at the elbow and he'd still be a full admiral.
4: You mean he really thinks it's on the level?
5: Yeah, when the milkman came this morning, Mr. Benny looked at him and said, "What are you doing in summer uniform?"
4: What did the milkman do?
5: He turned to his horse and said, "Stop laughing, he hasn't paid last month's bill yet."
4: Well, Rochester, tell Mr. Benny I call and then I'll see him later.
5: Yes, ma'am. Goodbye.
4: Goodbye.
5: Doggone, ever since Nebraska made Mr. Benny an admiral, he's been upstairs working out fleet maneuvers. I better get him away from that bathtub before he messes up the whole room. Oh, Mr. Benny. Say, boss. Oh, admiral.
1: What? Oh, it's you, Rochester. Glad to have you aboard. What do you want?
5: Your breakfast is getting cold down on the lower deck.
1: Oh, what have we got for breakfast?
5: The whites of two eggs.
1: What happened to the yolks?
5: Don't you remember? You scrambled them and stuck them on your cap.
1: Oh, yes. Well, I can't leave now. I'm about to engage the enemy. Now, watch. The enemy fleet is over here.
5: Boss, don't splash the water on the bath, man.
1: Quiet. Now, I swing my carriers around like this and bring my destroyers over to this side and encircle them. There you are, Rochester. Now, if you were the enemy and I had you surrounded like that, what would you do?
5: I'd pull out the plug and ground every ship you got.
1: Rochester, that was brilliant. Starting tomorrow, you're an ensign.
5: Thank you, sir.
1: Now go to the wireless room and send this message to Admiral Nimitz. Dear Chester, bathtub maneuver successful. Sighted soap sank same. Signed, John Paul Benny.
5: Aye, aye, sir.
4: And that, fellas, is exactly what happened a year ago this week.
1: All right, Mary, you glad now you told him?
0: Oh, Jackson, you're not mad, are you?
1: Of course not. To prove it, I want all of you to come up to my hotel room for a fish dinner tonight.
0: What are we going
1: to
0: have?
1: Mackerel. When I catch them, feed them, and dance with them, I'm not throwing them back.
0: Praise hell.

Ladies and gentlemen, I'd like to read a farewell message that was written by Captain M.S. Sheehy, the former chaplain of the USS Saratoga. It was written on behalf of all of the men who have had the privilege of serving aboard this ship. Here it is. Dear Sarah, this is a love letter because you have been the great love of thousands of us who have paced your flight deck and boasted of your proud record. 19 years ago, Sarah, with bands playing and admirals standing stiffly at attention, you were grandly launched upon your career. For most of those 19 years, you sailed a peaceful course. Then suddenly, out of that peace came your courageous dash to Pearl Harbor, where you assumed your responsibility. Soon you were standing alone, the only American carrier between Tokyo and San Francisco. We'll never forget Guadalcanal, Bougainville, Rabaul, Nauru, and Tarawa. We'll never forget those 26 strikes on the Marshall Islands and your last engagement at rendezvous with the kamikaze. You staggered, fought back, landed your combat air patrol. And the next day, 123 of your men were buried at sea off Iwo Jima. That was a black day, Sarah. But we, your boys, remember the other days as well. All your gay parties, the celebrations given for every thousandth landing. The squadrons coming home like weary birds. The glory of dawn patrols. The long chow lines and the Sunday services. We remember how our hearts lifted when every plane took off and how they sank when we counted the missing ones. To us, Sarah, you were more than a ship. And so we, your boys all over the world, want to say farewell. You are going to perform your last service for your country. Perhaps that atom bomb will put you in Davy Jones's locker. But you won't be lonesome there. For the old Lex and the Wasp and the Hornet and the Yorktown and your little sister ship who died so gallantly, the Princeton, will be there to welcome you. And we men of the Navy want you to know that wherever your hulk may be, your spirit, the spirit of the USS Saratoga, will go marching on and on and on.

0: Independent tobacco experts, auctioneers, buyers, and warehousemen, men who spend their lives buying, selling, and handling tobacco, know that fine tobacco means a fine smoke. And remember this, Lucky Strike means fine tobacco.
1: Year after year, these independent tobacco experts, present at the tobacco auctions, can see the makers of Lucky Strike consistently select and buy that fine, that light, that naturally mild tobacco.
2: Yes, Lucky Strike means fine tobacco. And fine tobacco means more real, deep-down smoking enjoyment for you. So smoke that smoke of fine tobacco, Lucky Strike. So round, so firm, so fully packed. So free and easy on the draw.
1: The famous tobacco auctioneers heard on tonight's program are Mr. F.E. Boone of Lexington, Kentucky.
0: At 49, automated 49, American.
1: And Mr. L.A. Speed Riggs of Goldsboro, North Carolina.
3: American.
1: This is Basil Rysdale speaking for Lucky Strike. L.S.M.F.T. 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
0: It takes fine tobacco to make a fine cigarette. So smoke that smoke of fine tobacco, Lucky Strike. So round, so firm, so fully packed, so free and easy on the draw.
4: 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Entler, Lieutenant W.B. McCarthy of the 12th Naval District, and all of the officers and men aboard the Saratoga for inviting us up here today for this special broadcast. 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Good night, everybody.
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0: Parquet Margarine. 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It's wonderful. It's May. May has brought the flowers and the flies to Summerfield. Our old friend Gildersleeve has just flopped down on the sofa, filled with that righteous weariness and sense of rich accomplishment which come to a man only after he has just put up the screens. By this unexpected maneuver, he has trapped half the flies in Summerfield. Some of them buzz the sofa.
1: Go away.
0: Others butt their heads against the screens, trying to get out. Birdie is on the prowl with a swatter.

0: easy for those who live on
1: life, darn you.
0: Easy Street.
1: Now what? Fat chance of me living on Easy Street. If it ain't flies, it's doorbells. Craig, what is it?
2: I want to talk to Leroy's uncle.
1: Well, I don't know. Mr. Gilsleeve's kind of busy right now, Craig. What is it?
3: Yeah.
1: Well, all right. Come on in. Come with me. I don't like to disturb him, but if it's something important... Mr. Gilsleeve, excuse me.
4: Huh?
1: Craig here says that
4: Craig. Haven't seen you around lately. How's everything over at your house? Mother well, is she?
2: Leroy won't let me play in his hut.
4: What's that?
2: He won't let me play in his hut.
4: Oh, well, I'm sure there must be some misunderstanding, Craig. I'm sure Leroy would be delighted to have you play with him. Have you asked him nicely?
2: Yes.
4: What did he say?
2: He threw me out.
4: We'll just have to see about this. Where is this hut?
2: Out in the lot, out in back.
4: Oh, is that what that is? I'll handle this, Bertie.
1: Yes, I'm sorry. If I'd known what it was...
4: Well, these international crises come up, Bertie. They have to be faced. Come along, Craig.
2: He was mean to me, too.
4: Well, I'm sorry to hear that about Leroy, if it's true.
2: Are you going to spank him?
4: We'll see, Craig. We'll see. Leroy! Leroy!
3: You want me out?
4: What do you think I'm calling you for?
3: I'm out of your house. I won't be
4: in there. Yes, yes.
2: He made me do all the work, too.
4: Yes.
2: And yesterday he wrote something on the sidewalk. With a piece of flower pot.
4: He did, eh? What did he write?
2: Something bad.
3: I'll be back in a sec, Pig. Stay right there.
4: Who's that out there with you? Piggy?
3: Yeah.
4: I thought so. Anytime you two get together, what in the world have you done to your shirt front? And your trousers? Look at you. Filthy. Where have you been?
3: Well, that's the way you get into the hut. You have to crawl under the side. That's the way we keep the enemy out.
4: Oh, for heaven's sake.
3: Was there something you wanted, Unc?
4: Yes. What's this Craig tells
3: me? It's a dirty lie. The whole thing's a big dirty lie.
2: It is not.
4: Now, wait a minute. You haven't even heard what Craig told me yet.
3: I don't have to.
4: Yes, you do. In this country, Leroy, a man is presumed to be innocent till he's been proven guilty.
2: Not him.
5: Oh, you big jipper.
4: Now, Craigie, let's get to the bottom of things here. I want the facts, Leroy. The plain facts without evasion and without embellishment.
3: Without what?
4: Just tell me what happened.
2: Well, Leroy,
4: one of you at a time. Leroy.
2: I spoiled.

0: knows everything, Unc. He's too little to be in the hut. Anyway, there isn't room for him. And besides, he wants to be the whole cheese. And if you don't let him, he goes off bawling to somebody.
1: I do not.
0: You do, too.
2: Now, now. Is there any reason why Craig can't play nicely with the rest of you boys, Leroy?
0: Ask him. Don't ask me.
2: I mean, is there any reason why he can't be included?
0: Well,
1: Leroy wants to be president all the time.
0: Well, who started it? Who started the whole
3: president
0: thing?
3: President of what?
0: Who started the whole...
3: President of what?
0: What? President of the hut. I'm the president and Piggy's vice president.
2: Who decided all that?
4: I did.
2: That's not the democratic way, Leroy. Presidents are decided by elections. You hold an election, and whoever gets the most votes, he's elected. Now, to put an end to this argument, I think you should hold an election of officers. All three of you.
0: Well, what's the use? Piggy will vote for me, and there's two out of the three votes right there. So I'm president anyway.
2: Oh, but you never vote for yourself, Leroy.
0: What?
2: Oh, never.
0: Why not, for corn's sake?
2: It's not considered good form, my boy. You vote for the other man, and the other man votes for you. That way, the result is just the same, but it's more modest and more gentlemanly.
0: Sounds screwy to me. It...
2: Well, anyway, that's the way it's done. Now, why don't you boys run along and hold your election of officers and see if you can't get along together like good sports? Huh? You heard me, Leroy, and take Craig with you.
0: Come on, Craig.
2: That's good, children. Play nicely now.
1: You better be nice to me, Leroy. Your uncle says he'll give you a beat.
2: Little pest. I wouldn't let him in my club either.
5: Get him straightened out with skill, please.
2: Yes, Bertie, I guess so.
5: Always so. Man needs the wisdom of Solomon.
2: Yeah, it's all of knowing how to handle him, Bertie. All of knowing how to handle him. Now what?
0: What a big, dirty gimp. My friend.
2: What happened?
0: I voted for Piggy like you told me, and he voted for himself, a dirty guy.
2: Now, Leroy, try to get hold of yourself. You'll never have any friends, you know, unless you learn to be a good sport and a good loser.
0: Why don't they learn a little?
2: We can't always wait for the other fellow to make the first move, my boy. You must set them an example. Now, you're older than Craig.
0: I'm no older than Piggy. I'm just nicer, that's all.
2: We won't discuss that. Now, blow your nose.
6: What's the matter with him, for heaven's sake?
0: Why don't you mind your own business?
6: Well, I only asked, for heaven's sake.
2: Now, Marjorie.
6: I mean, after all.
2: Leroy's had a hard afternoon. Let's not upset him anymore, shall we?
6: Who's upsetting him? I merely walked in, saw him sitting there with his eyes all red. And
0: may I not?
2: No, now. But I told you about making friends with other boys, Leroy. That goes for brothers and sisters, too. A friendly gesture brings a friendly response.
6: Yeah? Really, I never saw anyone so touchy. I walk in the room...
2: Marjorie, why don't you just run upstairs?
6: What for?
2: Because your old uncle asks it. There are times, my dear, when I believe you rubbed Leroy the wrong way.
0: You should.
2: That's not for you to say, my boy.
6: Well, I don't know what this is all about, but I assure you nothing could induce me to stay in the room a minute longer.
2: Happy little family.
0: I'm glad she's gone.
2: You better be a little nice to your sister, young man. At the rate you're going, she may be the only friend you'll have left. And stop that sniveling. I'm sick of it. No reason for you to feel so sorry for yourself. You're as much to blame as anybody. Now, when Craig comes over here the next time, if he ever does, I want you to play nicely. You understand? Play nicely.
0: Okay.
2: Now, go upstairs and get cleaned up for your supper. A man can stand just so much. But when he's had enough, he's had enough. Found it. I started out this day feeling fine. Put up the screens and everything.
7: Hey, Aunt Marge, you'll take your stockings out of the washbowl.
8: I just put this minute in here.
2: Stop it! Stop it, both of you! What gets into children? Confound it. Bertie, can't we do something about it?

0: Sit still, Leroy. Finish your supper.
1: I finished.
0: Let Bertie go.
2: Oh, kill everybody. I'll answer. Mr. Gillespie, looks like you need a little more tapioca there. I'll be back in a flash.
0: No, thank you, Bertie. I've had my fill.
2: You back again, Craig?
3: Tell Leroy to come out.
2: Leroy? Well, wait here. I'll see. Man to see you, Leroy.
4: It's Craig.
3: Tell him to go home.
0: Now, Leroy, what did I just tell you? Just before supper. You see, Craig's forgotten the whole thing already. He's willing to forgive and forget. Why shouldn't you? Remember, my boy, a friendly gesture brings a friendly response. Now, you go out there and play nicely with him. That's the boy.
2: No, forget.
0: And I mean it. Remember, I'm going to be listening.
3: Hi, Craigie, old boy.
5: Come on out.
3: Okay. What do you want to play?
5: I'm going to have a birthday party.
3: Yeah? When?
5: You can't come.
3: Who said I wanted to come?
5: We're going to have an organ grinder with a monkey.
3: Who said so?
5: My mom.
3: Who hasn't seen organ grinders?
5: With a monkey.
3: Who hasn't seen monkeys?
5: We're going to have ice cream and cake.
3: We have ice cream and cake every day, practically. I got some waiting for me right now.
5: The cake is going to have prizes in it. Anybody who bites into one gets to keep it.
3: Who said so?
5: My mom.
3: I don't believe it.
5: Ask my mom. And we're going to rent a pony, too. Anybody that's invited to the party gets to ride on him, free. You can't ride on him.
2: Go on home, you little bum! Go on, you lied about the whole thing!
0: Oh, Leroy!
2: I can't help it, Art. It'll be just like the village to have all those things. A pony and a monkey and things and a cake.
0: Now. Try to get a hold of yourself, my boy. After all, it was really your own fault, you know. Craig was over here this afternoon. Why weren't you nicer to him then?

0: The Great Gildersleeve will be back very shortly. Most women get genuine satisfaction out of planning little surprises for regular meals and lunches, like crispy hot rolls or golden crunchy waffles. And most women have discovered that the whole family enjoys these treats more if they're served with delicious, flavor-fresh parquet, the margarine of Kraft quality. Parquet is good for your family, too, for it's a splendid energy food and a good source of vitamin A. It's fresh, delicate...
1: Just a minute. Are you the announcer on this program?
0: Yes. Now, a parquet's fresh, delicate flavor...
1: Just a minute. What are you trying to do up here, anyway?
0: I'm reading the commercial, if you don't mind.
1: You're trying to sell something, aren't you? Kraft's parquet margarine, is that it?
0: Yes, that's it.
1: Well, why don't you sell it? Why beat around the bush? Do you realize you might be boring people?
0: Now, just a minute.
1: Listen. What are the reasons for using this parquet?
0: The reasons? Why, it's a spread that tastes wonderful. It's a fine energy food, and it's mighty economical, too.
1: Well, why didn't you say
0: so? I was trying to get...
1: Parquet tastes good. It's good for you, and it saves you money. Is that right?
0: Well, sure.
1: Well, why don't you say so?
0: Well,
1: parquet is terrific.

0: Parquet margarine. P-A-R-K-A-Y. It's wonderful. Now let's get back to Gildersleeve and to Leroy, who is getting life explained to him.
1: Craig's having a birthday party this afternoon, and you're not invited. What's so terrible about that? Doesn't really hurt you? Now, if you just put the whole thing out of your mind and go outdoors and play, get interested in something... Leroy, you're not listening to me.
2: Here come the Bailey twins.
1: My boy, you're just torturing yourself.
2: They got presents.
1: Oh, for heaven's sake. Now, there's something to be thankful for. At least you don't have to give Craig a present.
2: I was going to give him that modeling clay I got for Christmas.
1: But you don't have to give him a present.
2: Who wants modeling clay? Here comes two more kids. And Craig, look at them tearing out of the house to grab the presents. What manners. Model airplane. He's already got one.
1: Leroy, isn't there something you'd like to do? Why don't you call a Piggy?
2: He had to go to the dentist.
1: He doesn't have to spend the whole afternoon there.
2: Yes, he does. He's getting new braces.
1: Oh. Well, there's something else you can be thankful for. You're not at the dentist's.
2: Here comes a truck.
1: Huh?
2: The pony. The pony's in the truck.
1: Yes? Huh? Well, he's not a very big pony.
2: I think he's big. Big enough, anyway. Gosh, maybe if I went out and stood around, they'd let me ride him.
1: Leroy, have you no pride?
2: I want to ride the pony.
1: I forbid you to go out there and hang around. Maybe you have no pride, but I've got plenty. Now, buck up, my boy, if you don't...
3: What's all the excitement?
1: There's no excitement. Leroy, why don't you and Marjorie go for a walk?
3: A walk with Leroy? Some fun.
2: You said it. Craig's getting on the pony. I knew he'd hog the first ride.
1: Well, it's his birthday. Marjorie, Leroy's feeling badly because he wasn't invited to Craig's party. Can't we think of something to do that would be fun?
3: Like what?
1: I'm asking you. How about a nice game of Parcheesi?
2: That's for kids.
3: Well, I'll do anything you want, Leroy.
1: There. Did you hear your sister, Leroy?
2: Yeah.
1: She'll do anything she can to help make your afternoon pleasant. Very generous.
3: Thanks, Marge. Oh, that's okay. What would you like to do?
2: Nothing, I guess.
3: Well, in that case, I think I'll go over to Francie's. I'll be home for supper.
1: But, Marjorie...
3: So long, Leroy.
1: Hi, George. How children can be so selfish.
2: Here comes the organ grinder and the monkey.
1: Stop looking out of that window.
2: Gosh, the monkey's taken off his hat.
1: I tell you what let's do, Leroy. Let's go out to that shack of yours. How about that?
2: No, I don't want it.
1: I'd like to see your shack.
2: You wouldn't like it.
1: I bet I would. Come on, Leroy. It's a favor to me. We can have a lot of fun.
2: Doing what?
1: Well, we might cook something. Build a fire in the shack. Have you got a chimney?
2: Nah.
1: What? No chimney? Well, we have to get at that right away. Come along, my boy. We'll go out the back way. I never heard of such a thing. A shack with no chimney. No smokestack. A shack without a stack. We don't want a shack without a stack now, do we? No, sir. Well, Bertie.
4: You want something to skill, please?
1: No, just passing through. We're going out and play in Leroy's shack in the backyard.
4: Both of you?
1: That's right, Bertie. Say, how about giving us a couple of potatoes? You might bake some potatoes out there, huh, Leroy?
2: If you want to.
1: Sure, a couple of spuds, Bertie.
4: Yes, sir. You want me to wash them off for you?
1: No, we're campers. We're roughing it, Bertie, aren't we, Leroy?
2: Yeah.
4: Here's a couple that's washed anyway. It don't hurt them any.
1: Well, that's fine, Bertie. Come on, Leroy. We've got our provisions now. George, we couldn't have a nicer day for a little country expedition. Perfect day, Leroy.
2: Yeah.
1: That's the spirit. Now, let me hear you say ha-ha. Come on, say ha-ha.
2: Ha-ha.
1: Well, so this is the hut.
2: Yeah.
1: Well, it looks fine. Yes, sir, you've done a wonderful job here, my boy.
2: I don't think it's so good.
1: How do you get inside it?
2: You crawl under there. You see there where it's dug out a little?
1: That? Phew.
2: I don't think you can make it, Unc.
1: Nonsense. Watch me.
2: Oh.
1: I'm in. Come on, Leroy. There's plenty of room.
2: Okay.
1: Oh, you're stepping on my arm.
2: Sorry. Well, how do you like it?
1: Oh, fine. It's real hot, my boy. Z. Ventilation might be improved a little.
2: Yeah.
1: Oh, but I like it. Yes, sir. This is one of the best huts I was ever in. Can you move over a little?
2: I'm right up against the wall.
1: Oh. This is the life.
2: Yeah.
1: Yes, sir. We can have more fun right here than they're having over at Craig's, Leroy. That party is too young for you, Leroy. Craig's little friends. In that pony. Well, if you'd ride him, your feet would drag on the ground.
2: I can put my feet in the stirrups.
1: Nah. Be like trying to ride on a dog, Leroy. This is the life.
2: You think we can light a fire in here?
1: A fire? Well, I don't know. If you could move over a little.
2: I'm up against the wall.
1: Oh, yeah, that's the wall. Well, I don't know just where we could have a fire.
2: I didn't think we could.
1: I'm sorry.
2: It's okay.
1: And anyway, we don't need a fire. We don't have to bake the potatoes. We're campers, aren't we?
2: Gosh, what do you mean?
1: Didn't you ever eat a potato raw? They're great.
2: Yeah?
1: Sure. If I can get them out of my pocket. Here.
2: Well, I'm not very hungry.
1: Try a bite.
2: Are you going to try it?
1: Me? Well, sure, I'll try it. We're great, great. Quiet, Leroy, quiet.
2: Do I have to?
1: No, not if you don't want to. Here, throw mine out of the hole there, will you? Can't you move your knees a little, Leroy?
2: I'm up against the wall.
1: The wall, yes. Darn hut. Why didn't you build it bigger? Dark, too. What is there to do in here?
2: Nothing.
1: You said it.
2: I hear somebody coming.
4: Right in there, ma'am. That's where they are.
5: Thank you. Mr. Gildersleeve.
1: Huh? Who's that?
5: It's Mrs. Bullard.
2: Mrs. Bullard?
1: Oh, yes, Mrs. Bullard. Come on in. No, I'll be right up. Just a minute. Harder to get out than to get in, Leroy. Good afternoon.
6: Mercy. Is Leroy in there with you?
1: Oh, yes, he's in there.
6: Well, I wondered why he wasn't at Craig's party. Didn't Craig deliver the invitation?
1: Well, no, he didn't. Party, you say? Leroy, Craig's having a party.
2: I'll be right out.
6: I can't imagine how this could have happened. I distinctly told Craig...
1: Well, let's not blame little Craig.
2: Hi, Mrs. Bullard.
6: Hello, Leroy. I'm sorry there's been a misunderstanding. Craig's having a birthday party, and of course it just isn't a party without you.
1: What do you think of that, Leroy?
2: I don't think he wants me to come.
1: Huh?
6: Well, I don't know what could give you an idea like that. We need you terribly to guide the pony for the smaller boys.
2: Well, whatever you say, Mrs. Bullard.
1: I'm afraid Leroy's not dressed for a party.
6: Oh, my goodness, that doesn't matter. And I hope you'll come too, Mr. Gildersleeve.
1: Well...
6: Never mind how you look. This is an outdoor party.
1: Oh.
2: Happy birthday, Craigie. Here's a present.
7: Thanks. Modeling clay, just what I wanted. You want to ride on the pony?
2: Yeah.
6: You take a ride, Leroy, and then you can help the others.
2: Okay, Mrs. Bullard. Come on, Craigie, old boy.
8: Hey, you guys, get off the pony. Leroy's going to ride it.
6: Aren't they sweet together? Craig's devoted to Leroy.
1: Oh, and Leroy thinks the world of Craig.
6: Well, I can't imagine how he came to forget the invitation. But he seems to be absent-minded sometimes.
1: Oh, sure. What'll I do with this modeling clay?
6: Oh, mercy. He just dropped Leroy's present, didn't he? Well, Craig is terribly careless.
1: He's young.
6: I'll take it, Mr. Gildersleeve.
3: Dear, that again.
9: Yeah.
3: Would you like to come around and back? We've got a few grown-ups out there.
9: Oh, fine.
3: There'll be ice cream and cake a little later.
9: Oh, regular party, eh? Say, more grown-ups here than children.
10: I declare, Stevie, I think you're just terrible.
11: Well, no, I wouldn't say that.
9: Hello, Peavy. Hello, Leela.
11: Good afternoon, Mr. Gildersleeve.
10: Throckmorton. I wondered if you were coming.
9: Never miss a party, Leela. Happy birthday, Leela.
10: Oh, it's not my birthday, silly. It's little Craig's.
9: Joke.
10: Oh. I don't know how well you know Mr. Gildersleeve, Mrs. Bullard, but sometimes he imagines he's a comedian.
3: I'm sure he's very amusing.
12: Anyway, everybody, here comes the punch.
9: Hooker, how did he get in on this?
12: Hello, Gildy.
9: Hello, Judge.
12: Leela, if you'll move that tray of glasses down to this end, give her a hand, will you, Gildy?
9: The old goat always bossing everybody around.
12: There.
3: Well, thank you so much, Judge. Have you tasted the punch?
12: I took the liberty, yes. I pronounce it delicious. May I tender you a cupful?
3: Just half a cup, please.
12: What about you, Leela? Can I tempt you with a little nectar?
10: Oh, I just adore punch. We always have it at parties down home. And it seems to do something for me. Especially when I'm dying sin. Don't you just love punch at a dying, Mrs. Bullard?
3: Oh, indeed I do.
10: Oh, this punch is simply delicious. Try some, Throckmorton. Try some, Mr. Peavy.
11: Why, I don't think I'd better, thank you. It's a little too soon after lunch for me.
9: Well, it's 4 o'clock, Peavy.
11: It is. Well, then it's too close to my supper time.
9: Yeah.
11: Thanks, just the same.
9: Well, I'll have some. What the heck?
3: Oh, you.
12: May I propose a toast? I give you the young man whose natal day we are here to celebrate.
9: Oh.
12: As so well a brought up and mannerly a boy as I've had the privilege of knowing. Master Craig Bullard. Yes, Mrs. Bullard. Craig is a credit to yourself and Mr. Bullard. Unlike some of the children in the neighborhood, I might add.
9: Are you trying to get my goat, you old goat?
12: If the shoe fits.
3: Well, now, Judge, I think Leroy is one of the nicest boys in Summerfield. We're always glad to have him over here, Mr. Gildersleeve.
9: Well, thanks. If he makes any trouble, just throw him out in his ear.
3: Oh, he's never a problem. He and Craig play...
10: Craig, what on earth...

The great Gildersleeve will be with us again in just a minute. 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

0: Parquet margarine. 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It's wonderful.
1: 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May I present the internationally syndicated columnist, novelist, critic, and poet, Mr. Jimmy Starr.
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1: 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Good night, folks.
0: The Great Gildersleeve is played by Harold Perry. It is written by John Whedon and Sam Moore. The music is by Jack Meekin. Included in the cast are Walter Tetley, Louise Erickson, Lillian Randolph, Shirley Mitchell, Earl Ross, and Richard LeGrand. 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
7: 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It's time once again for another comedy episode of Our Miss Brooks, under the direction of Al Lewis. Well, the fall semester is definitely upon us, and Our Miss Brooks, who teaches English at Madison High School, has more or less settled down to her accustomed routine.
8: Yes, and like many of my fellow teachers, I'm a firm believer in the old adage, early to bed. Only I've switched it a little. I believe that early to bed, early to rise, makes a gal sleepy, poor, and bored. So whenever possible, I try to get some male faculty member at Madison to take me out for an evening. Any male faculty member will do, as long as he teaches biology and is named Philip Boynton. Last Thursday at breakfast, my landlady asked for a blow-by-blow.
9: Weren't you supposed to have a date with Mr. Boynton last night, Connie?
8: Yes, Mrs. Davis, I was supposed to, but he couldn't make it.
9: But, Connie, I thought that twice a week you and Mr. Boynton... Well, I thought that last night was your night to howl.
8: I did howl, but he still wouldn't take me out. Mrs. Davis, I'm competing with a new and dangerous interest.
9: You mean Mr. Boynton got another batch of guinea pigs?
8: No, he's joined the volunteer fire department. And unlike the old-fashioned kind, this group insists on practically the same tests as regular firemen. They practice at least twice a week. Well, it was nice to have almost known him.
9: But, Connie, you can't give up that easily. Even if Mr. Boynton is so interested in firefighting that he's joined the volunteers, there is still a way you can see him.
8: Start a fire?
9: Certainly not. You've simply got to get interested in the same thing that interests him. There's nothing like throwing yourself into a man's work.
8: I wonder how he'd like me, rare or well done.
9: I'm serious, Connie. You've got to help him with his practice. What's Mr. Boynton's current assignment?
8: The high ladder rescue. He gets his test in a few days. It consists of lugging a sack of meal down a ladder.
9: I've got it. This is your big chance. Surely he'd prefer you to a sack of meal.
8: As far as Mr. Boynton's concerned, it's probably optional. Wait a minute. There is a way I can help out. He hasn't got a house to put his ladder up against. Now, if I could find one for him...
9: You're both welcome to this house, Connie.
8: Oh, that's very sweet of you, Mrs. Davis, but where would you live? Oh, I... one-story house. He's got a pretty high ladder.
9: Then, how about your principal's home? The Conklins have a two-story house.
8: Say that's right. But Mr. Conklin would never let us use it. He'd be afraid the paint would be scratched or something.
9: Then use it without his knowing it. Wait until he goes out for the evening.
8: But suppose he doesn't go out.
9: Connie, who's coming to drive you to school this morning?
8: Walter Denton.
9: And who's Walter's girlfriend?
8: Harriet Conklin.
9: And who better than Walter would know how to get rid of Mr. Conklin for an evening?
8: Hand me my hatchet and grease up the pole. Here goes Connie Brooks' girl, Hotfoot. You certainly take good care of this car, Walter. Even the windows look spotless.
10: They should. I took all the glass out. But you said when you first came aboard that there's something you want to ask me. What is it, Miss Brooks?
8: Well, first of all, you're still going with Harriet Conklin, aren't you?
10: Yeah, I'm still trying to, but I haven't seen much of Harriet this week. Old Marblehead, Mr. Conklin, made her stay home every night. And worse than that, he stays home with her.
8: Well, Walter, I'll come right to the point. We've got to get him out of the house tonight, if only for a few hours.
10: Why tonight?
8: Because Mr. Boynton's got to practice ladder rescue. If you ask me what ladder he's going to rescue, I'll slug you. You see, Mr. Boynton's joined the volunteer fire department.
10: Oh, I know. So have I. I've been practicing for those tests, too.
8: But your folks don't have a two-story house.
10: That's all right. I don't have a ladder either. Mr. Boynton said I could borrow his as soon as he finds a place to practice.
8: Oh, good. Now, if we can get Mr. Conklin out of the house tonight, we can use his place.
10: Well, frankly, Miss Brooks, we'd have a much better chance of getting him out of the house 3 days from now.
8: What happens 3 days from now?
10: Well, that's one day after his 10-day free trial period on a new television set expires. And it's also one day before his 10-day free trial on the next set begins.
8: You mean he just orders sets on trial?
10: Sure.
8: Well, at that rate, he can keep getting free television till the whole thing blows over.
10: You see, that's what's so tough about tonight. Plus which, if he thought somebody wanted him to go out, he'd be doubly sure to stay home. He's like a child that way. You know, perverse.
8: You're right, Walter. Say, wait a minute. That gives me an idea. Maybe we can use child psychology on him. What happens when you tell a kid he must eat his spinach?
10: Would you mind using another vegetable?
8: Now, don't you see, Walter? Some people just naturally resent suggestion.
10: I get it. If you say Mr. Conklin is sick, he'll say he's well. Or if you insist he ought to stay home, he'll want to go out. Miss Brooks, you've got something.
8: Thanks, Walter. And when you find out what it is, be sure and let Mr. Boynton in.
11: How many times must I tell you, Harriet, that a principal's office is not the place to discuss personal matters?
12: But, Daddy, I just want to know if Walter Denton can come over to our house tonight.
11: And the answer, as it has been for the past 2 weeks, is no.
12: Daddy, you're frustrating me. Don't you see how deeply I care for Walter? Don't you realize that someday we're going to be married?
11: Married?
12: It's no use arguing, Father. Mother's often told me that when she had her mind made up to marry you, Nothing could change it.
13: Not even me.
11: But, Harriet, this is a school, not a lonesome hearts club. I don't want you seeing Denton, and that's final. Now get ready for your first class.
12: All right, Daddy, I'll go. But remember this. Nothing or nobody can keep Walter and me apart indefinitely. Love will find a way for us, as it has for others. Even if we have to elope, we'll someday, somehow...
11: Good morning, Harriet.
12: Good morning, Father.
8: Good morning, Harriet.
12: Goodbye, Miss Brooks.
11: Walter Denton. Miss Brooks, I'd like to put a question to you as a woman.
8: 1 minute, I'll get in the mood. All right, what's the question, Mr. Conklin?
11: What can a girl possibly see in Walter Denton?
8: Well, that's hard to say, Mr. Conklin. Different people see different things in each one of us. For instance, I'm sure that certain girls can see as much in Walter as certain men see in me.
11: Well, that's a relief. Now then, what did you want to see me about, Miss Brooks?
8: I just wanted to know if I could stop by your house tonight. I'd like to discuss a few changes in curriculum.
11: Well, yes, I suppose you can see me tonight.
8: Of course, it doesn't have to be tonight. I know you're home practically every night.
11: That's true, that's true. When I get home after a day's work, I like to stay put.
8: My grandmother was the same way. Wild horses couldn't get her out of the house once she started nudging 70.
11: I'm sure that my reasons for staying at home differ greatly from those of your grandmother. I have my books, my family, and other cultural pursuits.
8: Oh, I know. Who do you like in the wrestling match tonight?
11: Well, I think Tiger Slepkovich will fracture the devil man.
8: Me too. Isn't television a great boon?
11: Yes, it is.
8: Especially to those who don't get around much anymore.
11: Miss Brooks,
8: I don't blame people of advancing years for staying home evenings. After all, it's nice to be within easy reach of your favorite chair, your pipe and slippers, your doctor's phone number.
11: My doctor? Miss Brooks, the reasons I have for staying at home have nothing to do with the advancing years or ill health. I could do anything today that I could do 10 years ago. Why, I could go out every night of the week if I wanted to.
8: I must admire your spirit, sir, but after all, I'm sure that wouldn't be necessary. Not as far as your wife is concerned. Although, almost any woman would get just the tiniest bit envious if she heard that a young principal like Jason Brill takes his wife dancing twice a week.
11: Jason Brill? Dancing?
8: Only last Friday evening I saw him at the Silver Slipper Cafe.
11: The Silver Slipper? Did he say anything about me?
8: Why, yes, come to think of it, he did. I think he said, "How's old stick-in-the-mud Osgood?"
11: What? Why, that... You... Hello?
14: Well, you don't have to bite my head off, dear.
11: Don't dare me, you old...
15: Oh, it's you, darling. Hello.
14: I forgot to mention it before you left this morning, but this is my thorough cleaning day, and you'll have to pick up some things for dinner tonight.
11: All right, Martha, just a second. Why should we have to do any shopping today? We're going out to dinner.
14: What did you say, dear?
11: I said we're going out to dinner.
14: Osgood, I think we have a bad connection.
11: What's bad about it? I can hear you perfectly.
14: I know, dear, but for a moment there, I thought you said we were going out to dinner.
11: That's exactly what I did say.
14: But isn't it a little early to be celebrating? Our anniversary isn't until June.
11: Martha, we're going out to dinner, and then we're going to the Silver Slipper to dance. I'll see you later. Goodbye.
14: Well, goodbye, Osgood.
11: Too old to go dancing, am I? Miss Brooks, what was it Jason Brill called me again?
8: I can't be sure, but I think it was, "Let's live a little, Osgood."
7: Starring Eve Arden will continue in just a moment, but first,
11: Here is Vern Smith. Reader's Digest reports the results of one of the most extensive experiments in dentifrice history. Yes, Reader's Digest reports the very same research which proves brushing teeth right after eating with Colgate Dental Cream stops tooth decay best. And here are additional important facts. Over a 2-year period, the Colgate way stopped more decay for more people than ever before reported in dentifrice history. Yes, the Colgate way of brushing teeth right after eating stopped tooth decay best, better than any other home method of oral hygiene. Even more important, there were no new cavities whatever for more than 1 out of 3 who used Colgate's as directed. No other dentifrice, ammoniated or not, has proof of such results. The best results ever reported for a dentifrice of any type. And you should know that Colgate Dental Cream, while not mentioned by name, was the only toothpaste used in the research reported in July Reader's Digest. Yes, Colgate Dental Cream, and only Colgate Dental Cream, was used in this research. So always use Colgate's to clean your breath while you clean your teeth. And when you follow the Colgate way, Colgate Dental Cream stops tooth decay best.
8: Period and I arrived at the school cafeteria at the same time, and by an unusual daily coincidence, I found myself sitting opposite Mr. Boynton. I was so pleased at the way I'd secured a place for him to practice for his firefighting test that I could hardly wait to tell him about it, so I didn't. Mr. Boynton, I found a place for you to practice your ladder rescue.
13: My ladder rescue? That's wonderful, Miss Brooks, but I didn't know you were so interested in the VFL.
8: VFL?
13: Volunteer Fire Laddies.
8: Oh, but I am, Mr. Boynton. I think putting out fires is wonderful. So much better than just letting them go on. But aren't you going to ask me whose home we're honoring with your ladder tonight?
13: Oh, yes, whose?
8: The Conklins.
13: The Conklins? But, oh, Miss Brooks, you know how Mr. Conklin stands on extracurricular activities. Even though I feel it's my civic duty to participate, Mr. Conklin would never...
8: Mr. Conklin isn't going to know about it. He and Mrs. Conklin are going out for the evening. You see, Mr. Boynton, I'd like to assist you tonight.
13: Well, what can you do, Miss Brooks?
8: Well, there's no law that says you have to carry a sack of meal down the ladder, is there?
13: Well, certainly not. I could carry a sack of flour. Sack of potatoes, or an old mattress, or a barrel.
8: You're getting warmer. Look, Mr. Boynton, I know how important this test is to you, and I want to help you.
13: Oh, that's all right, Miss Brooks. I can carry the sack down by myself.
8: This boy isn't paying attention. Mr. Boynton, what I had in mind was something more practical for you to rehearse with.
13: Like what?
8: Like me. You could carry me down the ladder. After all, I don't weigh any more than a sack of meal.
13: Well, that's true, and both your general shapes are about...
8: I'll make it. I'm sure it would work out fine, Mr. Boynton.
13: Well, I don't know. It's pretty risky. After all, there's a big difference between having a sack of meal over my shoulder and having you over my shoulder. I can't tell you exactly what it is, but I know there's a difference.
8: If, as, and when you find out what that difference is, you're going to be one surprised fire laddie.
13: Certainly nice of Harriet Conklin to let me use her room for this ladder practice, but I hope her folks don't come home.
8: Oh, they won't. Mr. Conklin's whooping it up tonight. Probably painting the town gray. Besides, Walter Denton will be practicing with us.
13: And we are well chaperoned.
8: Darn
13: thank
8: it.
13: Goodness.
8: If you're going to pass your test, Mr. Boynton, we'd better start. Looks pretty far down to the ground from here.
13: Oh, it's only 2 stories, and I'll be very careful how I hold you.
8: That's for sure.
13: Now, we'll use the fireman's carry. First, put both your arms over my left shoulder. No, let's see. Put your left arm over my right shoulder while I put my right arm under your left one and place my left leg on the second rung of the ladder. Now, your right leg goes to the right of mine over the windowsill and I... Miss Brooks.
8: Yes, Mr. Boynton?
13: Did you notice what happened to my left arm?
8: It's right here, Mr. Boynton. But I think there's something slightly wrong with the directions you've been giving me.
13: Why?
8: I'm carrying you.
13: Sorry, I should know that fireman's carry by now. All I have to do is get you over my right shoulder. Here we go. Yep.
8: Oh, come now.
13: Are you all right, Miss Brooks?
8: Perfect, Mr. Boynton. You've got a very soft shoulder.
13: Now hang on tight.
8: It's more important that you hang on tight.
13: Here we go. Hey, pretty creaky ladder.
8: Oh, I thought it was me.
13: Just a few more rungs. Now we'll set you right down on good old terra firma. There.
8: Thank you for a very pleasant trip.
10: Well, good for you, Mr. Boynton. That was a perfect carry. Don't you think so, Miss Brooks?
8: I'd do it again in a minute.
13: So would I.
8: So long, Walter.
10: Just a second. I've got to climb up to Harriet's room and practice getting some more valuables down to safety.
8: Where is Harriet, Walter?
10: Well, when Mr. Boynton and I take our test, they're going to simulate actual fire conditions. So Harriet went to borrow a smudge pot.
8: A smudge pot? Where are you going to take this test? In an orange grove?
10: Oh, that's just to make a lot of smoke, so we get the feeling that we're really saving somebody.
8: Oh.
10: Well, I'll see you in a few minutes, folks.
13: Well, don't carry too much down this trip, Wally. You've got the driveway loaded with bric-a-brac now.
10: Okay.
13: Well, Miss Brooks, it's quite a nice evening, isn't it?
8: Yes, it is. Especially for this kind of work.
16: If you don't mind a third opinion, I think it's a perfect night for this kind of work.
8: Why, it's a policeman. Hello, officer.
13: Yes, hello, officer. I suppose you'd like an explanation as to what we're doing here.
16: Take your time. I've already made a wild guess.
13: Well, what do you mean?
16: The evidence is all around you. Now, let's not waste each other's time. Where's the getaway car?
8: Getaway car? Oh, officer, you don't think we're common, ordinary thieves, do you?
16: On the contrary, I think you're extraordinary. You know, it isn't everyone who'd put a ladder up in a driveway right off the street at 9 o'clock at night.
13: But, obviously, you don't understand. I'm a teacher at Madison High School.
8: I'm a teacher at Madison High, too.
16: Poverty is no excuse. Do you know whose home this is you've been looting?
13: But, officer, we haven't been looting.
10: Look out below! Here I come and I'm loaded!
16: Another Confederate with a lamp and a vase under his arm.
8: That happens to be Walter Denton, and he's a student of ours.
16: He's learned his lessons well. Here, let me give you a hand, son.
10: Thanks very much. Oh, that was a cinch. I just... Oops, it's the law.
13: What are you acting so guilty about, Walter?
16: Yes, Walter. Whatever you do, don't act guilty.
8: Of course not. Just brazen it out. Oh, what am I saying?
16: Now, come along with me, all of you. I'm taking you down to the station.
13: But, officer, you've got to listen. You...
12: Good evening, officer. Hi, folks. Look what I got.
16: Another one. Where have you been? Working the other side of the house?
10: Well, straighten him out, Harriet. He thinks we're a bunch of crooks.
12: Crooks? But I live here, officer. I'm Harriet Conklin, and these are my friends. I just went down the block to borrow this smudge pot.
16: Smudge pot? And what are you going to do with that?
12: I'm going to put it in my bedroom.
8: If that doesn't answer your question, you're a disgrace to your uniform.
12: Don't you see, officer? Mr. Boynton here and my boyfriend Walter have joined the volunteer fire department, and they're just practicing for their ladder tests. The smudge pot is just to make it seem more realistic. Well, look, here's my key ring with my name and address and the key to the front door. Doesn't that convince you that I live here?
16: Well, I could have been mistaken, I guess. I beg your pardon, folks.
10: Oh, that's okay, officer.
13: Anybody can make a mistake. Good night, officer.
8: Not so fast. I suggest that you be a little more careful about who you go around calling crooks.
16: What?
8: You heard me. And if it happens again, I'll have you back pounding a beat.
16: But I am pounding a beat.
8: Well, then, I'll see that you get a dirty badge.
5: Well,
13: Well, Martha, we're almost home. I only hope we're in time.
12: But, Osgood, driving home in the middle of the evening like this, I think your suspicions are fantastic. Just because we find out the Silver Slipper's been closed for a month, why should you get the wild idea that Walter and Harriet are eloping?
13: It came to me in a flash. Only this morning, Harriet threatened to run away with that lame-brained dunce. Then Miss Brooks came to my office with that cock-and-bull story about seeing Jason Brill at the Silver Slipper last week.
12: But Osgood...
13: Miss Brooks instigated the whole plot to get me out of the house tonight.
12: But Osgood, that's absurd. You might just as well say that Miss Brooks was going to elope with Walter.
13: Believe me, they deserve each other. Well, here we are. Martha, look!
12: What?
13: There's a ladder up against Harriet's window. They're climbing down right now. Come on! Stand right where you are!
10: Mr. Conklin, what are you doing home so early?
13: Never mind that. What are you two up to?
17: Watch out down there.
12: Why, that's Mr. Boynton coming down the ladder, but what's that he's got over his shoulder?
13: Looks like a sack of meal to me.
18: If that's who I think it is, I might as well be.
13: Here we are. Mr. Conklin, you're home.
19: Yes, I'm home. And not a minute too soon from the looks of things.
18: Now, there's no reason to get excited, Mr. Conklin. We'd have told you all about it sooner or later.
19: Now, that's extremely decent of you.
12: How could you do this, Walter?
18: Why not? He's had plenty of practice.
13: We know why Denton's here, but you, Boynton, how did you get into this?
18: He just answered a call for volunteers.
19: Volunteers?
12: Well, sure. And it was the same thing with Walter.
10: Yeah, it looks a lot more dangerous than it is. After all, it isn't like I haven't tried it before.
19: You've tried it before?
10: Many times.
12: But you're so young.
17: You're never too young to start.
13: Boynton, you amaze me. And so do you, Miss Brooks. I know you're extremely fond of Mr. Boynton, but just what did you mean by that remark about volunteers?
18: Well, it's fairly obvious. I just meant that Mr. Boynton will only be called upon in an emergency.
13: An emergency?
18: Certainly. Supposing the regular department is busy, somebody's got to put out the fire.
12: I don't understand a bit of this. What are these things doing in the driveway?
13: It isn't enough that you were all going to elope. You were taking my furniture along to set up housekeeping.
10: Elope? Oh, gosh, Mr. Conklin, we weren't eloping. Mr. Boynton and I were just practicing for our volunteer fireman's test.
13: A likely story. What does the fire department need volunteers for? There aren't enough fires in this town to keep a seltzer bottle busy.
12: No, Osgood, it never hurts to be prepared.
18: Of course not. Now take that smoke that's coming from Harriet's window, for instance.
13: Smoke? Martha! It's smoke! Our house is on fire!
12: Please, Daddy, don't get so excited. It's only...
18: Quiet, Harriet. A man's got a right to get excited when his house is on fire. Fortunately, Mr. Boynton is here to put it right out.
17: But that smoke's being caused by...
18: Never mind the cause. You're the cure. Up you go, Mr. Boynton. We'll show Mr. Conklin how lucky he is that we happen to be in the vicinity tonight.
17: Oh, I get it. Here I go, folks. I'll put out that blaze.
13: Well, don't you think we should call the regular department?
10: Oh, no. Not with Chief Boynton on the job. Go to it, Chief.
18: I'm right behind you, Chief.
12: Miss Brooks, why are you climbing the ladder?
18: Because Mr. Boynton only knows one way to get down. Where is he going to find a sack of meal in a burning building?
7: Eve Arden as our Miss Brooks returns in just a moment, but first...
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0: And now, once again, here is our Miss Brooks.
1: Well, Mr. Conklin was so relieved when his house didn't burn down that he let Mr. Boynton, Walter, and myself go scot-free. It was still early, so I suggested, after we dropped Walter off, that Mr. Boynton could get a little more experience by climbing up to the roof of Mrs. Davis's house. Much to my surprise, he agreed.
2: Now, about this fireman's carry, Miss Brooks...
1: Let me help, Mr. Boynton. First, I put my right arm over your left shoulder, then my left arm around your right shoulder. Now, I join my hands behind your neck. Now, hold me tight, Mr. Boynton. Tighter. A little tighter, please. There, that's fine.
2: Yes, that does seem about right. But Miss Brooks, where's the ladder?
1: Ladder? Don't be silly. I kicked that away long ago.
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0: Paladin. San Francisco, 1875. The Carlton Hotel, headquarters of a man called Paladin.
1: Mr. Paladin, here is your brandy you order.
2: Thank you, hey boy. Just set it down.
1: Mr. Paladin, wine stewards say this brandy very special, also very expensive.
2: Very palatable.
1: Yes, so, sake cheaper and faster, but sometimes cause you much trouble.
2: You know, hey boy, here in the West, it's water that causes the real trouble.
1: Oh, no, Mr. Paladin, water. Who ever got into trouble because they drink too much water?
2: Well, listen, this item in today's paper. Benedict, Wyoming. The refusal of a local rancher to permit access to the sole remaining source of water in this drought-stricken area has resulted in the deaths of two men and threatened open warfare.
1: Oh, too bad. Hey, Mr. Paladin, you plan to offer services in interest of drought-stricken area?
2: As a matter of fact, I have a letter to a Mr. Wellman of Benedict, Wyoming. Here, ready to mail. Will you take care of it?
1: Oh, yes, sir. Anything else, Mr. Paladin?
2: Yes. You might bring me another brandy.

0: Filter Blend.
1: Filter Blend is a mighty good reason for you to smoke Winston, because it means tobaccos specially processed for filter smoking. A Winston secret. You get Winston's own pure white modern filter, plus the rich, delightful flavor of fine tobacco.

0: It was mid-morning when I rode into Benedict. The town was hot, dusty, and quiet. There was a feeling of tension in the air, an uneasiness, a waiting for something to happen. I tied my horse to the hitching rail and went into the saloon.
1: What'll it be, mister?
0: Glass of rye.
2: You might as well fill mine again, Barney.
1: Okay, Jeff.
0: It's hot.
2: Yeah.
0: Pretty quiet town.
2: No more than most.
0: You live around here?
2: Yep.
0: How do I get to the Wellman Ranch?
2: Take the north road, about 3 miles.
0: Oh, thanks.
1: Yeah? It'll be a dollar.
2: You a friend of the Wellmans?
0: No.
2: Looking for work, then?
0: In a way. What's going on here? What's everyone waiting for?
2: For me to get killed.
1: Jeff, Casey just rode into town.
2: Guess the waiting's about done. That squares us, Barney. Maybe I'll see you, mister.
0: He was slender, rangy, maybe 19. Too young for the troubled seriousness in his eyes as he walked out of the saloon. When I got outside, he was already standing in the thick white dust of the street, steady, watching the man advancing toward him.
3: Don't, Casey. There's no sense to this. You want an apology? All right, I apologize. It's no good, Casey. Listen to me, please. You know you...
2: Excuse me, mister. Have to get my horse.
0: You killed that man.
2: I know. Guess the town will have to keep on waiting.

0: There's a job open at the Wellmans now. His.
1: The drought had taken its toll at the Wellman Ranch. The house stood still and desolate in an expanse of bare, scorched earth. I rode into the yard and dismounted. Then I led my horse to the watering trough. It was empty. I tried the hand pump.
2: I'm sorry, it's dry.
1: Huh? Oh. How do you do, ma'am?
2: I can let you have a bucket from the kitchen pump if you like.
1: Yeah, I'd appreciate it. It's been a long ride.
2: Just come on in and help yourself.
1: Fine. My name is Paladin. I'm here to see Mr. Wellman.
2: Well, he should be back soon. The pump's by the sink. It'll need priming.
1: Thank you.
2: Mister.
1: Yeah?
2: You just come from town?
1: Yes.
2: Did anything happen?
1: Man was killed, if that's what you mean.
2: You know who?
1: His name is Casey, I believe. I understand he worked for you.
2: Oh, no. I was afraid when I saw him start away this morning. Jeff did it.
1: Jeff? Yes.
2: So senseless, over nothing. And there'll be more.
1: Now, this Jeff didn't want to kill him. He tried to stop him.
2: Poor boy. Poor Jeff.
1: No. Jeff's alive.
3: Arthur, Casey's dead. Young Calvert gunned. Who are you?
2: He's Mr. Paladin. He just told me about it.
1: Oh. I passed through Benedict on my way out here. I saw it happen.
3: You're Paladin, huh? Think you can stand up to Calvert?
1: If there's a good reason.
3: That's your job. Get rid of him.
1: Well, I don't think we understand each other. I offered my services to help you get water.
3: Here. This is your card, isn't it? The one you sent me?
1: Yes.
3: Have gun, will travel. That only means one thing as far as I'm concerned, and it's the only reason I hired you.
1: Then we've both made a mistake, Mr. Wellman. I'm not an executioner.
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5: Is X-Lax in your medicine cabinet?
1: The heat rose off the dry, parched earth to hang in the air and sear every breath. I was well on my way back to town when I heard someone coming up behind me fast.
6: Paladin! Paladin, wait!
3: Paladin, I'm sorry. I was upset about Casey. I wasn't thinking straight, but I need your help. We all do.
1: I told you, Wellman, I didn't offer that kind of help.
3: Look, can I talk to you or not?
1: Go ahead.
3: We're desperate, Paladin. Our water holes are dried up. Even our deep wells are going dry. Another week of this and our herds will be buzzard bait. Calvert's trying to ruin us.
1: Now, why should a boy like that want to ruin you?
3: A boy? I'm not talking about Jeff. It's his father, Roy Calvert. He owns the six iron over in the valley.
1: Roy Calvert?
3: Yeah.
1: There was a gunfighter by that name.
3: The same man. Bought the ranch here 3 years ago.
1: Well, what's he done? What's he got to do with your water supply?
3: Well, there's a lake behind his ranch fed by underground springs. Never runs dry. Calvert's land crosses the mouth of the valley. It's the only approach to the lake. Now he's fenced it off, won't let our herds through.
1: Well, there must be some local ordinance about that, an easement, a right of way.
3: And there's nothing in writing. Folks just always use the lake whenever there's been a dry spell. Calvert let us through the first year he come, but not now.
1: Why not?
3: I don't know. 2 weeks ago, Harry Craig got mad, tried to drive his herd through. Young Calvert killed two of his men. Well, his father's turned him into a worse killer than he was himself. I'll tell you right now, Paladin, the only way to break Calvert is to get that boy.
1: What do you really want, Mr. Wellman? Water or Jeff's hide?
3: I want results, fast.
1: All right. I'll get them for you, but in my own way.
3: What are you going to do?
1: Talk with Calvert. At the gateway of the Six Iron Ranch, I wondered if I was heading into trouble. I could hear gunshots. I dismounted and moved toward the sound. When I reached the corner of the barn, I realized what was happening. There was a crudely drawn silhouette of a man on the barn wall. And Roy Calvert was working with his son.
7: That's good, but you're a little late and the second shot hit too high.
0: But I hit him. He'd have been hurt.
7: That's not good enough. How many times do I have to tell you, when you fire, every shot's got to kill. Hurt ain't enough. From the armpits to the waist, that's your target. Nowhere else.
1: It's good advice if all you want to do is kill.
7: Who are you? What do you want?
1: 5 minutes of conversation. The name's Paladin.
7: Paladin? Yeah, I've heard of you.
0: Did you get that job at the Wellmans?
7: Anybody who works for Wellman has no business here.
1: Anybody who would deprive his neighbors of water has no business being a rancher.
7: So that's it.
1: Can we talk it over?
7: Let me show you something. Then you decide how much there is to talk over.
1: I followed Calvert through the yard and on past the ranch house to a pleasant tree-shaded knoll that overlooked the valley below. He stopped beside a mound of earth marked with a white cross.
7: Here's all I got to say, Paladin. That's my wife's grave. This town put her there. 20 years we were married. Kind woman she was. Good, patient, and lonely. So lonely.
1: You must have loved her very much. Takes that for a man like you to give up his gun.
7: I turned to this ranch because I wanted to have a place where she could say hello to somebody and they wouldn't look past her. Or somebody talk to her, pass the time of day like ordinary folks.
1: The name Calvert was a death sentence to more than 20 men. Did you think he could hide it?
7: Nobody'd have known except for Wellman. He found out and passed the word around.
1: And she was alone again.
7: Yeah. Gunslinger's wife. Killer's wife. When she took sick, nobody came to call except the doctor. Then she died. I loved her very much. This town killed her. Now I'm going to kill this town.
1: Calvert, the ranchers will drive their way through.
7: They tried it once. It cost them.
1: Maybe next time it'll cost you.
7: Not likely. With Jeff playing my hand.
1: I have more respect for a man who plays his own. Calvert had been hurt badly. But now the ranchers in the town were being hurt. Somewhere it had to end. I went back to see Wellman at his place. I found him by the corral, his horse saddled and ready.
3: Well, is Calvert going to let us through?
1: Wellman, I can't undo 3 years of hate in one afternoon. Calvert told me about his wife.
3: Wife? But what do you mean? We never had anything to do with her.
1: I know. That's just it.
3: Well, I know if we can't use that lake, we're wiped out. Now, can we get through or not?
1: As of right now, no.
3: And then we'll have to drive our way through, and you take care of the boy.
1: I told you before, I'll do this job my way.
3: Not if you're working for me, Paladin. I'm going out for a meeting with the other ranchers. If you're with us, get rid of young Calvert. If not, cut out.
2: Mr. Paladin, wait. You're leaving?
1: I can't do this his way.
2: Oh, then he'll go ahead without you, him and the others.
1: Yeah, looks that way.
2: They'll be fighting and shooting. Men'll be killed. Men with wives and family. Mr. Paladin, please.
1: Now, wait a minute, Mrs. Wellman. Are you asking me to kill Jeff?
2: I'm asking you to measure one life against many.
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8: you get double your money back.

0: What are you doing back here again, Paladin? If you're working for Willman, sooner or later we'll shoot it out.
1: You've killed 3 men already, Jeff. Do you have a taste for it now?
0: You think I want to stand out there watching someone come at me like Casey this morning and know I had to kill him?
1: Did you have to?
0: He'd have killed me.
1: That's your excuse this time. What'll it be next?
0: He asked for it over nothing.
1: Jeff, when you set yourself up as the fastest gun, there'll be men making you prove it until the day you can't.
2: Paladin, haven't we had enough talk?
1: This time you listen, Calvert. Wellman's getting the other ranchers together. They're going to drive their way through to the lake.
2: They're going to try, you mean?
1: The herds are going through tomorrow afternoon.
2: I don't think so.
1: I'll see to it myself.
2: I wouldn't if I were you.
1: If you have any objections, I'll be in town all morning. We can settle everything right there.
2: We'll be glad to oblige.
1: You or Jeff?
0: Me.
1: Oh, it's getting easier all the time, isn't it, Jeff? You must be proud of yourself, Calvert. You've turned your son into a killer, and he's going to enjoy the same kind of life you have, if he lives long enough. Back in town, word had got around that Jeff Calvert was riding in to meet me. I waited in the saloon while men spoke in whispers and marked time. Wellman was there, too. Yeah, you might as well fill mine up again, Barney.
3: I want to tell you, Paladin, I'm sorry about the way I talked yesterday.
1: Wellman, it's late to clear a guilty conscience. If you'd used that word sorry when Calvert's wife died, this wouldn't be necessary.
3: I know that. I did some thinking last night.
4: Mr. Paladin, the Calvert's just rode into town.
1: All right. That squares us, Barney. Well, I hope the show is worth the price.

0: Hello, Paladin.
1: All right, Jeff. Anytime you're ready. It won't be self-defense this time, Jeff. You'll have to draw first.
2: No. No, Paladin, over here.
1: What?
2: Me. You're pretty good, Paladin.
1: Decided to play your own hand after all, huh, Calvert?
3: Dad, are you all right?
2: Sure. You were wrong, Paladin. I didn't turn my boy into a killer.
1: Let's get him to the doctor, Jeff. Unless we're not finished.
3: We're finished. I got nothing to prove.
4: Could I... I'd like to help. After he sees the doctor, I could drive him on home. Calvert, well, maybe we can talk, huh?
2: A little late for that, Wellman.
1: Calvert, when you came here, you expected people to forget the past. Well, suppose you try it. Let it end.
2: You're right. Wellman, I'd be much obliged to talk.

0: Hello, hey boy.
1: Oh, Misa Paladin. Oh, too bad.
0: What? What's too bad?
1: You coming back, you find San Francisco cold, rainy, fog creeping around everywhere. Oh, miserable. Oh,
0: what are you talking about, hey boy? This is what I've dreamed of for many a long, hot, dusty mile.
1: Oh, then very good. Hey, you lucky time, Mr. Paladin. Something I can do for you?
0: There sure is, hey boy. Nice, big pitcher of ice water.
2: Rotate the tires? But I thought they rotated right along with the wheels when the car is going.
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Hugh Douglas speaking. 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

0: 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You just heard Have Gun, Will Travel, which originally aired Sunday, July 12th, 1959, 67 years ago today. Its title, Young Gun. Here's an episode of Gunsmoke, which originally aired Saturday, July 12th, 1952, 74 years ago today, titled Boughten Bride.
1: Transcribed.

0: Gunsmoke, starring William Conrad. The story of the violence that moved west with young America. The story of a man who moved with it. Matt Dillon, United States Marshal.
1: It had been some time since we'd had any real trouble. Anything more than throwing a few juiced-up cowboys in jail to sober up for a few hours. And I liked it peaceful for a change. I hoped it'd stay that way. Well, that morning I'd gone to take a few catfish out of the Arkansas. When I got back to the office, I found a note from Chester saying he's at the Alafraganza having a beer. Hello, John.
2: Over here, Mr. Dillon. Any luck, sir?
1: Oh, about a dozen, Chester. We'll have them for supper.
2: Oh, that'll be fine. Oh, I've been telling Mr. Carter here about you, Mr. Dillon.
1: Mr. Carter?
3: Robert P. Carter. How do you do, Marshal?
1: Hello, how are you?
3: Buy you a drink?
1: Well, thank you. Yes, I believe I will. I think I'll have a beer.
3: Bartender? A beer.
2: Yes, sir. Mr. Carter came in on the stage from Denver last Saturday.
1: Oh, you live in Denver, Mr. Carter?
3: Oh, heavens no. New York, Marshal. I've only been west a few months, investing money in gold mines and cattle and the like.
2: Mr. Carter's very rich.
1: Oh.
3: Well, Chester, I will be if Mother Nature holds out.
2: His girl is coming in on the stage today, Mr. Dillon.
1: Oh, is that so?
3: My fiancée, Marshal.
2: He met her in Denver, but she couldn't get ready in time to come here when he did.
1: Ah, I see.
3: I had to come ahead on business. Couldn't wait. We'll take the Santa Fe to St. Louis from here.
2: They're going to be married in St. Louis, Mr. Dillon.
1: Well, congratulations.
3: Thanks. But is the stage always this late?
2: He's worried, Mr. Dillon, with his girl on the stage and all.
1: It'll be along, Mr. Carter.
4: You talking about the stage?
1: Oh, hello, Shiloh.
2: Shiloh says he's been sitting there by himself all morning, Mr. Dillon.
4: Since last night, Chester.
1: You know something about the stage, Shiloh?
4: Only that it's carrying $50,000 in gold out of Leadville.
1: So?
4: Well, maybe that's why it's late.
3: What do you mean, man?
4: Well, if somebody wanted that gold, they'd have to stop the stage long enough to get it unloaded, wouldn't they?
3: Bandits. He means bandits.
1: Now hold it, Mr. Carter. You're already bleeding and nobody's shot you yet.
3: What?
1: Nothing. Just take it easy. The stage will get here, all right. It's often a little late.
3: But this man says it might have been held up. Why, there may have been a shooting.
1: Why, now, he's just daydreaming, that's all.
2: Wait a minute. Listen.
3: Huh?
1: Well, there it is now.
3: Oh.
2: See, Mr. Carter, there was nothing to worry about. It got here all right.
3: Yes.
5: Marshal! Hey, Marshal, come here.
1: What is it, Jim?
5: Got held up, Marshal.
1: What?
5: Lost 50,000 in gold.
1: Where'd this happen?
5: About 20 miles back near Cottonwood Draw, but...
1: Anybody shot?
5: Another shot fired. He tricked you. But
6: Jane!
5: Marshal...
6: Where's Jane? What? Driver!
3: Where's the girl who was on this stage? What's happened to her?
5: That's what I started to tell you, Marshal. There's a tree across the road. We got down to move it. This rider got the drop on us. He's all alone.
3: Never mind all that. Where's the girl?
5: He took the gold. Took the girl, too.
1: What?
3: He took Jane? You mean to tell me you let him take Jane?
5: Well, now, mister, there wasn't much choice. He held a shotgun on us. They're gone before we could do a thing.
3: Oh, but this is impossible.
1: Now, take it easy, Mr. Carter. We'll find them all.
3: You'll find them? You were out fishing when it happened. What kind of law is there around here anyway?
1: Easy, Mr. Carter.
5: I took one of the team after, Marshal, but I couldn't get near him. He had an extra saddle horse with him. Put her on that.
1: I see.
5: But I don't think he planned on kidnapping that girl. The way it was, he just looked at her and told her to come along.
1: Did you recognize him, Jim?
5: No, the horses are both sorrels.
3: By heaven, Marshal, you'd better get her back here at once, or I'll pick this up with Washington. I'll see you disgraced.
1: Shut up, Carter. Chester, go get our horses and a couple of rifles. I'll get a few more details from Jim here.
2: Well, don't you want a posse, Mr. Dillon?
1: No, there'd be too much shooting around that girl. Now hurry, will you?
2: Yes, sir, I'll hurry, Mr. Dillon.
3: Mark my words. You'd better have Jane back here by nightfall, Marshal.
1: You care to ride along, Mr. Carter?
3: No. No, I'm not equipped for that sort of thing. I'll take care of matters at this end.
1: Yeah. All right, now, Jim, now tell me first exactly what happened.
5: Well, we just come down into the draw about 100 yards from the creek.
1: Well, blood-red sun was drooping over the edge of the prairie when Chester and I reached Cottonwood Draw. We rode hard until night fell, and we had to stop and wait for daylight. But with morning, we drew a heavy rain that washed out every track. We rode on anyway. For the next 3 days, we scouted a big piece of that country. But it was hopeless. Finally, we headed back to Dodge, empty-handed. Bartender, bring me a bottle, will you?
3: Sure, Matt. Where is she, Marshal? Is she all right?
1: Carter, I'm sorry.
3: What? You mean you didn't find them?
1: Rain washed out their trail first morning. We never picked it up again. They could be anywhere.
3: You came back without her.
1: We did what we could, Carter. Now we'll just have to wait for word of some kind. You'll be seen sooner or later.
3: Wait. Well, I won't wait. This will cost you your job, Marshal. I promise you that.
1: Look, Carter, if it'd make you feel better, why don't you ride out yourself?
3: It isn't my job to keep the law around here, Marshal. It's yours.
1: Yeah.
7: Hey, Marshal.
1: Yeah, what is it, Shiloh?
7: Big Kate wanted to see you when you got back. Asked me to tell you.
1: Big Kate? All right, thank you. How'd you know, Kate?
8: I can tell by looking at you.
1: It's thousands and thousands of miles, that prairie. It'd been just luck if we'd found them.
8: Nobody's blaming you, Matt.
1: No? Hey, Carter is. And I suppose it's hard on him. His fiancée and all that.
8: Carter's no good, Matt.
1: Well, I never liked him, but I suppose that doesn't matter.
8: And I'll tell you why he's no good.
1: You know something, Kate?
8: Carter's been drunk a lot while you were out. He was bragging to one of the girls last night.
1: Bragging? What, about what?
8: Not much, to my way of thinking.
1: Well, go on.
8: Well, to make it short, seems Jane's father got into a big deal with Carter up in Denver.
1: Yeah?
8: Carter got him tied up good and then threatened to ruin him.
1: Well, so what happened?
8: He didn't ruin him. He took Jane instead.
1: Oh. Well, maybe she likes him.
8: You don't know much about women, do you, Matt? You think a boughten bride is likely to be in love with a man?
1: So that's what I have to bring her back to.
8: Well, what are you going to do about it?
1: What can I do, Kate? Just have to wait. See what turns up. I waited a week. Carter was drunk the whole time, telling everybody how he was going to fix me good. Not doing much about it except stay out of my way. And things were fairly quiet. Chester and I spent most of our time in the office.
9: Well, he sure fooled me, Mr. Dillon.
1: Oh, Carter?
9: Yes, sir. He seemed like such a nice fella. And so rich.
1: He's rich, all right.
9: But poor in spirit.
1: You've been going to church again, Chester.
9: Yes, sir, Mr. Dillon, last Sunday.
1: Oh, last Sunday. Didn't it rain last Sunday?
9: Oh, I like church, Mr. Dillon. But I sure do hate to get all dressed up.
10: You the marshal?
1: Yeah, I am.
10: You've been looking for a man and a woman.
1: You know anything, mister?
10: My name's Chad Brown. Just rode in from Satana.
1: Yeah?
10: There was a man and a woman about 80 miles back on the trail.
1: What color horses were they on?
10: Well, as soon as they saw me, they rode off, so I didn't get very close. But both horses were the same color. I guess maybe sore.
1: Yeah. Are you willing to ride back with me, Mr. Brown?
10: I don't know, Marshal. I've got an awful thirst.
1: That woman's out there against her will.
10: I'll go.
2: I'll get our horses.
7: No, Chester. Be better if you wait here this time. We'll be back in a few days. With luck. Let's go, Mr. Brown.

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0: Chad Brown and I covered the 80 miles in a day and a half. The outlaw's trail headed south for a few miles and then turned northeast, back in the general direction of Dodge. It was hot and still. On the horizon, there were occasional flashes of heat lightning. And then in the distance, we saw the long, low cloud of yellow dust that spelled cattle. A Texas herd trailing north. The kidnapper's tracks led straight into it, and an hour later, we pulled up not far from the swing of the herd. A line of longhorns stretched for several miles across our trail. We watched them, looking for a lag to ride through. All of a sudden, a rider came hallooing down on us.
1: Aiming to cross that herd, are you?
0: Have you seen anything of a man and a woman around here, mister?
1: Was they mounted?
0: Yeah, a couple of sorrels.
1: It don't matter. I ain't seen nothing but cattle and cowboys for 6 weeks. Besides, these cattle are plenty uneasy. They've been dry since yesterday morning. And that heat lightning ain't soothing to them.
0: This herd's crossed the trail of an outlaw and a kidnapped woman, mister.
1: That's so. Well, you just have to wait. You can ride around a draw back there. But you can't cut through this herd, mister.
0: Look, I'm a U.S. Marshal out of Dodge, and I haven't got any time to waste. You think we
1: well,
0: can...
1: Well, I sure appreciate your problem, Marshal, but I can't help you. I'm trail boss of this outfit, and I got 3,000 head of cattle here worth maybe $20 a head at Dodge. They're too nervy now, and I sure can't chance your touching them off by riding through there.
2: I guess he's right, Marshal. It'd be pretty risky from the look of them. They're moving too fast now.
0: Yeah, I know. Just that I hate to lose the time.
1: Well, you got more time than I got cattle, Marshal.
0: Well, I don't know about that. But I won't tempt the stampede, mister. We'll ride around the drag. We'll see you in Dodge.
1: The Elephant Gang is still running?
0: Yeah, it is. Mostly on Texas money.
1: Adios.

other side about a 4-mile detour. But we picked up the trail again and followed it till dark. Next morning, we found the outlaw still headed straight for Dodge, and all we could figure was that he must be new to the country and just plain lost. Naturally, he'd want to avoid asking questions of anybody. By noon, we were in sight of town, and during the last hour, neither Brown nor I said a word. Finally, we rode up Front Street and got down at the jail.

0: Mr. Dillon? We got him, Mr. Dillon. They rode right in here early this morning.
1: Gave himself up, huh?
0: Yes, sir. I got the man locked up in back, and the money is over at the bank.
1: Oh, good. How's the girl, Chester?
0: Oh, she's fine. A little tired, but fine.
1: Yeah. Well, what's his story? Who is he?
0: He calls himself Scott Cooley, but he won't say anything more at all, Mr. Dillon. I just gave up on him. I thought I'd better wait for you.
1: Yeah, all right. I'll talk to him first, and then I want to see the girl. Where is she?
0: I didn't like it, Mr. Dillon, but I didn't see what I could rightly do about it.
1: What do you mean? What happened?
0: Well, she sure didn't want to go with him, but that Mr. Carter came here and just the same as dragged her off. She went finally, but I sure don't like it.
1: Well, they didn't leave Dodge, did they?
0: Oh, no, sir. There's no train till tomorrow there at the hotel.
1: Oh, all right. I'll go over there later, Chester. Yeah, so you're Scott Cooley, huh? You're new around here, aren't you?
2: Well, anyways, I never saw you before, Marshal.
1: Well, I've tried hard enough to meet up with you, Cooley. You're in trouble, you know, bad trouble.
2: Marshal, you got anything to say, just say it right out.
1: I got nothing to say. I'm just curious why you rode into Dodge, that's all.
2: What do you care? I'm here. You got the money back and...
1: And what?
2: Oh, leave me alone, Marshal. Just let me alone.
1: You gotta talk sometime.
2: Now listen, Marshal. I'm ready to serve my time. That's why I gave myself up. But talk, no. I don't have to talk. Not for you. Not for anybody else.
1: Mm-hmm. All right, Cooley. Have it your way.
2: Marshal.
1: Yeah?
2: Marshal, you... You going to... See Jane?
1: Yeah. Why?
2: Oh, what are you going to see her about?
1: Find out what happened?
2: Yeah. Marshal, I don't suppose you'd let me out of here just long enough to kill Carter.
1: Now, you mean the girl told you about it?
2: I wouldn't care if I hanged for it. It'd be worth it to kill him.
1: Mm-hmm. Tell me something. What makes you think what you did's any better?
2: Why? You wouldn't understand, Marshal. But you... You do what you can for her, will you?
1: Anything else you want to tell me?
2: No, that's all.

0: Who is it?
1: Matt Dillon.
0: What do you want?
1: Open the door, Carter. I want to talk to the girl.
0: Some other time, Marshal.
1: You want me to kick the door open? You're asking for trouble, Carter. How do you do, miss? I'm Marshal Dillon.
2: How do you do, Marshal?
1: I know you've been through a lot, miss, but I have to get the whole story from you so as I can file the proper charges against this outlaw, Scott Cooley.
2: You want to use me to put him in prison? Is that it?
1: Well, he's committed two crimes, robbery and kidnapping. We'll want him up for both.
2: Well, doesn't the fact that he gave himself up and returned the money help at all?
1: I'm afraid I don't gather your drift.
3: Then let it go at that, Marshal. We're leaving Dodge on the next train. So Jane won't be here to testify anyway.
1: Oh? Is that what you have in mind, Jane?
2: No. I mean, I don't know. Oh, please.
3: She's upset enough. Marshal, leave her alone.
1: If I want anything out of you, Carter, I'll knock it out and I'll shut up.
3: You can't talk to me like that.
2: Wait. Marshal, I'll tell you all about it, but first...
1: Yeah?
2: Well, not in front of him. Make him go out, and then I'll tell you.
1: All right, Carter. Outside.
3: If you order me around, this is my room.
1: I'll throw you. If I open the door and find you around, I'll throw you all the way downstairs. Now get it! All right, now. Jane, you can talk.
2: Can I trust you, Marshal? Really trust you?
1: Well, that's up to you. But I'll tell you this, I know about Carter. About you and Carter, that is.
2: Then you know how I hate him.
1: Yeah? But right now I'm curious about this kidnapping. What happened? Why did Cooley give himself up?
2: Because we decided we couldn't live being hunted down the rest of our lives.
1: Oh. So you were in on it with him, huh?
2: No, Marshal. The first time I ever saw Scott Cooley was when he held up the stage.
1: I'd like to believe that.
2: Well, very simple, Marshal. I love Scott Cooley.
1: What?
2: I love him.
1: Oh, now look, Jane, girls like you just don't go around falling in love with outlaws.
2: Don't they, Marshal?
1: No, they don't.
2: I did.
1: Then either you're crazy or you're lying to me. And if you weren't a woman, I'd throw you in jail right along with him.
2: I'm a woman, Marshal, but I've no objection to going to jail with Scott.
1: Oh, then you admit you're his accomplice.
2: No. I suppose you'd understand, Marshal.
1: It is.
2: Well, I'll try to make it simple. You see, Scott doesn't know why he took me with him when he held up the stage. He's never done anything like that before. It just seemed perfectly natural to him. He saw something he wanted, and he took it. That's all.
1: Well, I'm afraid the court will look at it somewhat differently.
2: Well, I suppose he'll go to prison for the holdup, but not for kidnapping.
1: Why not?
2: Because I'll testify that I went with him of my own free will.
1: I almost wish you two hadn't ridden back to Dodge.
2: Marshal.
1: Yeah?
2: You said you know about Bob Carter and me.
1: Yeah?
2: Well, Scott's been wild and he's done wrong, but he's never done anything really evil.
1: Well, maybe you're better off with Cooley. If he straightens out.
2: You know I am. Don't you, Marshal?
1: It's no business of mine. I'm a peace officer and not a matchmaker. My job's to keep Cooley under arrest and get him up for trial, and that's all. Now, what you do is your own business. You can testify any way you like. I can't stop that.
2: Oh, please. Marshal, help me. There's no one else who can.
1: Yeah, who is it?
0: It's Carter. Open this door.
1: Huh. Well, gentlemen.
3: There are four of us here, Marshal. We figure you've talked to Jane long enough.
1: Yeah. Yeah, I think I have, Mr. Carter.
3: You're leaving.
1: Yeah, we're leaving. Are you ready, Jane?
2: Oh, thank you, Marshal. Yes, I'm ready.
3: Jane isn't going with you.
1: I've just put her under arrest.
3: Under arrest?
1: I arrest anybody I think needs arresting, Mr. Carter, and I'm not in the habit of explaining why.
3: There's a law about that,
1: Marshal.
3: You're
1: in Dodge, Mr. Carter. Come along, Jane.
3: You can't do this, Dylan. We won't stand for it.
1: Ah, you're a fool, Carter. I know these three bums you got with you, and they don't want to draw on me any more than you do. You fed them some liquor and promised them more. For that, they'll do anything, anything but face me in a gunfight. Am I right, boys? Huh? Well, I take it I am. All right, now get out of my way. You go first, Jane.
3: You stay here, Jane.
1: Take your hands off her. Just step over him, Jane.

0: Mr. Dillon, I don't like to say anything.
1: Well, then don't, Chester.
0: But I can't help it, Mr. Dillon. This is the first time you've ever jailed a woman, and I just don't like it.
1: Good.
0: What?
1: I don't like it either, Chester.
0: What's this all about, Mr. Dillon?
1: Chester, Jane and Cooley are in love.
0: My.
1: Don't look so dewy-eyed about it. Cooley's got to stand trial yet, you know.
2: I want no part of this, Marshal.
1: Now what, Shiloh?
2: I never did like that Carter.
1: Well, what's he up to?
2: Oh, sir, he's drunk and he's buying liquor for everyone. He's making a lot of talk. There's about 20 men with him now.
1: Where?
2: Texas Trail. Nobody likes it about this girl. Looks like they'll come over here and try to bust her out of jail.
1: Chester.
0: Yes, sir?
1: Those horses still out back.
0: Yes, sir. I was going to put them away later.
1: No, leave them, leave them. Now, will you get over to the Texas Trail and stall those men for a while?
0: All right, Mr. Dillon. Come on, Shiloh.
2: Not me. I'm going to bed. I got 2 drunk last night.

0: Cooley?
1: Yeah?
0: Come on up.
1: What is this,
0: Just
1: Marshal?
0: Hurry it up, will you? Let's go, Jane.
1: Oh, no, no. Stay where you are, Jane.
0: You'll do what I tell you, Cooley.
2: It's all right, Scott. We can trust him.
1: Yeah, but I don't know what he's
2: got.
1: Scott. Well. All right, Jane, if you say so.
0: All right, now, I'm back. Here, that way. Now, come on, let's move. All right, you take the gray horse, Jane. He's gentle enough. But hurry, will you?
1: Sir. Come here.
0: Come on, boy.
2: Where are we going, Marshal?
0: We're going to Hayes City. Cooley's going to stand trial there.
1: Yeah.
2: They got the money back, Scott. They can't do much to you.
1: I know. But there's that kidnapping, too.
2: I won't testify. That's all.
0: Jane, you're going to have to testify. You'll be in contempt of court if you refuse.
2: Then I'll lie. Anyway, I did go of my own free will. After a while, anyway.
0: That's perjury. But you don't have to do that either. There's an easier way.
1: How?
0: Well, before I deposit Cooley in the Hayes City jail, we might just make a little stop.
2: What do you mean, Marshal? Stop where?
0: We're going to stop at the preacher's. You know, a married woman can't testify against her husband.
2: God.
3: Come on, honey, let's ride.

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Tonight's story was especially written for Gunsmoke by John Meston, with music composed and conducted by Rex Corey. Featured in tonight's cast were John Stevenson, Larry Dobkin, and Patricia Walter, with Mary Lansing, Herb Ellis, Jonathan Hole, Jim Nusser, and Frank Gerstle. Harley Bear is Chester. 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
2: Greetings from Hollywood, ladies and gentlemen. 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The moment on December 7th, 1941, when that news came from Pearl Harbor. I was sitting quietly at home going over...

0: well, almost akin to love. Celestial navigation takes mathematics. And a member of our production staff, with a mathematical turn of mind, has just calculated the total of all the audiences that have listened to the Lux Radio Theater for the past 9 years. It comes to about 4 times the population of the whole world. He says that 8,160,000,000 listeners have heard these plays which Lux Flakes brings you each Monday night. Just add up how many times you've listened, and you may account for 400 or so yourself. I don't have any figures on how much Lux Flakes it would take to do the washing for 8 billion people. But I do know a good many millions of you must be very happy with it, because the number's going up all the time. Well, it's time for the takeoff. And here's the curtain for the first act of Air Force, starring George Raft as Joe Winocky and Harry Carey as Sergeant White. Mather Field, California, December 6, 1941.
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2: There you are, Captain Quincannon.
3: Thank you, sir. Will we be flying on radio beam all the way?
2: All the way.
3: Are we taking bomb sets along?
2: We're ferrying them fully equipped except for ammunition.
3: Yes, sir.
2: Check your planes thoroughly. Be on the hangar line by 10 o'clock.
3: Yes, sir.
4: That was the way it started, a routine flight of Boeing B-17s out of Mather Field. Well, it was supposed to be routine, only it turned out different. Joe Winocky's my name, Sergeant Winocky, assigned to the flight as a gunner. I had orders to report to plane 0114, the Mary Ann, they called it, so I showed up on the line a couple of minutes before 12. They hadn't told us yet where we were going, and I was sort of down on the whole deal. I didn't feel like making that trip. You'll see why later. The Mary Ann was number one on the line. When I walked up, the pilot was checking the plane with the crew chief, an old-time sergeant by the name of White.
3: How's everything going, White?
5: Everything's going fine, sir. I put a new magneto on number two, gear shot. They told me to get it ready for a long trip, but they didn't tell me where.
3: Oh, they didn't, huh?
5: No, sir.
3: Can you keep a secret, Sergeant?
5: Yes, sir.
3: That's good.
5: Yes, sir.
6: Captain Buchanan?
3: Yes?
6: Private Chester reporting, sir. Second radio.
3: Oh, this is Sergeant White, your crew chief.
5: Hi, son.
6: How do you do, sir?
3: Glad to have you with us, Chester.
6: Oh, I'm awful glad to be assigned to your ship, sir. I've been hoping to get on a flying fortress ever since I got out of radio school.
3: How long ago was that?
6: 3 months ago, sir. But I've had experience. I've been in light bombers.
3: That's fine. Better turn him over to Peterson, Sergeant. I'll be in operations if you want me.
5: Yes, sir. You'll find Peterson inside, son.
6: Gee, it must be a big flight. 9 fortresses.
5: So they say.
6: Do you know, can you tell me where we're going?
5: Well, can you keep a secret?
6: Well, yes, sir.
5: That's good.
6: Oh, sorry, sir.
5: See you later, son.
7: Hey, are you the crew chief?
5: Yeah, my name's White. Are you the new gunner?
4: Yeah, Winocky. Joe Winocky.
5: We've been expecting you, Sergeant. Put your stuff inside.
4: Okay.
5: You're lucky to make this trip, Winocky. One of our regular gunners on furlough.
4: Oh, I wouldn't say I'm lucky.
5: Oh. No?
4: No. What's lucky about it?
5: Okay. Get going.
3: Looks like everything's okay, Sergeant.
5: I think so, sir.
3: How about the coffee and sandwiches?
5: Got them, sir.
3: I wish we could get hold of an extra supply of oxygen.
5: Already inside the plane, sir.
3: How'd you do that?
5: 6 bottles.
3: Haven't got an extra engine, have you?
5: Well, almost enough parts to build one, I guess, sir.
3: Good. You know, I'm getting sort of worried about my wife. She said she'd be here by now.
5: Oh, Winocky. Come over here.
4: Yeah.
3: Who's this, our new gunner?
5: Yes, sir. This is Captain Quincannon.
3: Winocky, huh? Don't I know you, Sergeant?
4: I think you do, sir.
3: You were at Randolph Field, weren't you?
4: That's right.
3: About 2 years ago, while I was instructing there?
4: That's right.
3: Oh, yes, I remember.
4: You remember. Anything else, sir?
3: No, not now.
4: Thanks. I'll get aboard.
5: Pleasant guy, isn't he?
3: Yeah.
5: Anyhow, I guess that new radio man of ours is a pretty good kid.
3: I guess he is.
5: Seems like we're getting him right off the bottle now, sir.
3: Well, we were all pretty young when we started out, Robbie. How old is that kid of yours you talk so much about?
5: 21, sir.
3: Where is he stationed?
5: Clarkfield.

0: killer. They got him on one of those pea shooters. Just got a boost, too.
1: If he gets another bar on his shoulders, you're going to have a bigger head.
0: Can you imagine me saluting my own kid?
1: You'd pin his ears down if he didn't take it. Oh, Weinberg, you haven't seen Mrs. Quincannon, have you?
2: No, sir, I ain't.
1: Well, guess I've been ditched.
0: You better get aboard, Weinberg.
2: Yes, sir.
1: Guess we'd all better get aboard. Come on, Sergeant.
3: Irish!
0: There she is, sir.
1: Right with you, honey. Tell Lieutenant Williams to turn the motors over.
0: Yes, sir.
1: Oh, Mary.
4: Oh, Irish.
1: It's about time, Mrs. Quincannon. Hey, what happened? Did you have another date?
4: Flat tire. Did you ever try to get a taxi out here? I was scared stiff I wouldn't make it.
1: So was I.
4: And I couldn't bring Michael. It was a little too late for him. But he sent you this package.
1: What is it?
4: His favorite toy. It's quite a sacrifice.
1: A monkey on the string?
4: Mm-hmm. From now on, it's your good luck charm.
1: Tell him thanks, will you?
4: Oh, darling, couldn't I stow away?
1: Hey, do you want to get me court-martialed?
4: Uh-huh.
1: It's just a routine flight. I'll be back in a couple of weeks. We'll take time off of that honeymoon.
4: I remember every honeymoon we didn't take. Even the first one.
1: So do I. Anyway, you haven't got much chance to be bored with me.
4: Oh, I'll never be bored with you, Irish. It's been fun, every minute of it. Such good fun that... Well, I guess I'm just lucky.
1: Yeah, me too.
4: Irish, I... Look, when you go out in the rain, you'll remember to wear your rubbers, won't you?
1: Sure I will.
0: All ready, sir?
1: Coming. Well, so long, kid.
4: So long. I'll be waiting. Don't forget your good luck charm.
1: Don't worry. Bye.
4: Bye, darling.
0: We're all set, sir. Major Roberts just checked the flight.
1: Good. Everybody in, Sergeant?
0: Everybody in, sir.
1: Lock pins out?
0: Lock pins out, sir.
1: Check controls for three movement.
5: Check.
6: Major Roberts to control tower. Take off instructions for flight of 9B-17s.
7: Sir, is this a local flight?
6: No, this is not a local flight.
7: Okay, to taxi up to north end of ramp. Use runway 28, wind west, 15. Go ahead.
6: Roger. Roberts to flight. All planes follow me. Use runway 28, wind west 15 miles. Take off at 30-second intervals. Let's go.
1: All right. Wheels up.
0: Coming up, sir.
1: Well, Robbie, looks like the motors are going to run okay.
0: Thank you, sir.
1: Oh, by the way, you can tell the crew now. Our next stop is Hickam Field.
8: We took off at 12 on the nose. Once in the air, they told us where we were headed. Hickam Field, Hawaii, next stop. The crew got pretty excited when they heard about it. But me, I figured it was just another trip. The enlisted men were sitting around shooting the breeze. When we passed over San Francisco, the radio kid Chester was just about jumping out of his pants.
9: Golly, look at it. Don't it look pretty in the moonlight? Christmas crackers, that's an awful big town, San Francisco.
10: Strictly a whistle stop. There's only one city in the USA, and that's New York.
0: Oh, you're just another hometown hick, Weinberg. What's wrong with California?
10: California? The sun shines and nothing ever happens. Before you know it, you're 60 years old.
0: It's no different from New York. My sister's been trying to get out of Brooklyn for the last 40 years.
10: Trying to get out? Don't she know when she's well off? Now, me, I was born in Brooklyn. Yeah, and I want to die in Brooklyn. I tell you, when you cross the Brooklyn Bridge, you're out of this world.
11: You ain't kidding.
10: Oh, a smart guy, huh?
11: Me? I'll take Minneapolis.
10: Minneapolis. Why, the grass still grows in the streets. Besides, that ain't your hometown, Peterson. The hayseed's still sticking out of your hair.
11: Yeah, but I can still milk a cow. I bet you can't.
10: And I'll get mine out of a bottle. That's the closest I ever want to be to a cow.
0: Well, you're sure handy with the old bull.
9: Gee, you know, we're sure getting a break, huh, Wanaki?
8: Why? What do you mean?
9: Oh, this whole trip. Well, there's a million fellas down there that'd give anything to be in our shoes right now.
8: Yeah? Why?
9: Oh, I don't mean just this flight, Wanaki. I mean, well, everything we've got to look forward to.
8: Yeah? Well, how far do you think you'll get as an enlisted man?
9: Oh, a lot of enlisted men get commissions. Look at the training you get. And the experience, too.
8: Look, if you don't go through flying school, you don't rate.
9: No, I don't believe that.
8: No? Well, I know, see?
9: But what are you in it for?
8: Well, I'm not for long. I've had enough of the Army. I'm getting out next month.
0: Oh, you're getting out, huh?
8: That's right, Sergeant.
9: Well, I'm not.
0: You stick to what you believe in, kid. Don't listen to guys like him.
8: What are you going to be in another 20 years, Sergeant? A brigadier?
0: No, but my boy is. Him and me kind of like the old Air Corps. You stay in the box, Chester, and keep right on pitching.
10: Yeah, that's what I say.
8: Yeah, keep right on pitching. You'll be a corporal inside of a year, maybe.
1: Everybody all right in here?
2: Yes, sir.
0: Have some coffee, Captain?
1: Thanks, Sergeant.
0: Yes, sir. Want some coffee, Winocky?
8: No, thanks.
1: How's it going, Winocky?
8: All right, sir.
1: Come up front a minute, will you?
8: Sure.
1: Winocky, I want to talk to you.
8: That's okay. Can I talk, too?
1: Sure. Get it off your chest. I want to get things straight with you.
8: I think I'm straight. I don't know if you are, sir.
1: I think I know what's bothering you.
8: Do you?
1: Yeah. In a way, I don't blame you. You wanted to fly and be a pilot, didn't you?
8: Who doesn't?
1: You had your chance.
8: Did I?
1: Yeah, and you blew it.
8: That's what you think.
1: No, you couldn't make it. You scraped around for a while, and then when the going got tough...
8: Yeah, Aaron, you washed me out.
1: I didn't run you into Driscoll's plane and cut his tail off.
8: You washed me out of the school. I could have been flying one of these if it hadn't been for that.
1: Wasn't I who washed you out, Winocky? It was the board.
8: Yeah, on your recommendation.
1: You lack flying ability. You should have been eliminated sooner. I want you to know that nobody held you responsible for Driscoll's death.
8: Except you, sir.
1: Not me either. Get that out of your head. Now, look, Winocky. There are two other men on this ship who washed out as pilots. McMartin's a bombardier. Hauser went in for navigation. And they're both good. You're a good gunner, or you wouldn't have the rating you've got. We need you, just like we need the whole gang. It takes all of us to make this ship function. You played football, Winocky. You know how one man can gum up the whole works. Now, you got to play ball with us and play the game, or I'll have to get rid of you.
8: Nice speech. But my enlistment runs out in 3 weeks.
1: You're quitting, huh?
8: Yes, sir.
1: Well, that's your privilege. But until that time, you're still in the Army, and don't you forget it.
8: Yes, sir.
1: You know, I'm sorry for you, Winocky.
8: Yes, sir. Anything else, sir?
1: No, that's all.
8: Yeah, that was me, all right. Tough guy. Walking around with a sour puss and a chip on my shoulder. Well, I got knocked off pretty soon by a little monkey of a guy with a smile on his face and a knife in his fist. A guy by the name of Tojo. We were in the radio room when we heard about it. An hour out of Hickam Field. I remember everybody was feeling very gay until we got the news.
11: Hey, Weinberg, lay off, will you? I'm trying to get a weather report
5: no,
11: here.
5: No, I'm sorry, Pete.
0: You got Hickam Field yet, Pete?
11: Yeah, they're on now.
0: Well, fellas, won't be long now before I see old Diamond Head sticking out of that ocean.
5: Well, that suits Weinberg. Boy, what I wouldn't give to be in a nice traffic jam back home. This wide-open space stuff is the bunk. 2,000 miles and I ain't even seen a fish.
11: I kind of like it. Like being on the prairies when I was a kid.
5: You know, it's a funny thing. I never used to think there was anything west of Manhattan but New Jersey.
9: Hey, you guys. I was just talking to Lieutenant Hauser, the navigator. Do you know who his father was?
0: Sure. Munkhauser.
5: Who's that?
8: What do you mean, who's that? How old were you in the last war?
5: Well, I was...
8: You were old enough to read, weren't you?
5: Yeah, I was old enough to read. What about it?
8: Well, did you ever hear of Munkhauser with Eddie Rickenbacker's outfit?
5: Munkhauser? Well, sure. Well, what do you know? And he was Lieutenant Hauser's old man?
0: That was him. I knew him. Plenty good till he knocked him down.
8: He sure was the best.
5: Well, why ain't this kid a pilot, then?
0: Before he started Randolph. Guess he tried a little too hard.
8: Yeah, like a lot of others.
9: Hey, that's funny.
0: What's funny, Peters?
9: Hickam Field radio went off right in the middle of the weather report.
0: Oh, maybe it faded out.
9: No, it didn't sound like it.
5: Hey,
8: listen.
5: What is...
8: Hey, Peters, who you got tuned in? Orson Welles?
0: Shut up.
8: Listen, you.
0: Shut up. Better tell the captain.
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1: Go ahead.
9: Sir, Hickam Field's off the air. I don't know what I picked up. You can listen in on R2.
1: What's that? Chinese? Number 4 to Major Roberts. Number 4 to Major Roberts.
6: 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I hear it. 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Keep away. We're being attacked by enemy aircraft. Land elsewhere. Land elsewhere.
9: Holy smoke, that was a bomb landing.
6: Roberts to flight. Roberts to flight. We're going into emergency landing fields. You know where they are. I'll take the one furthest north. The rest of you in between, get on the ground and stay there to hear from Hickam. All right, you're on your own.

0: Well, we made it.
1: Yeah, just about. I think that landing gear's shot.
2: We came down on the island of Maui. A postage stamp emergency field set right in the middle of the swamp. The undercarriage was cracked and we sweated over it all day. While we were working, we kept wondering if there were any Japs around. Well, we found out that night.
3: Sniper! There's a Jap in that tree, sir.
4: Are we ready to go, Sergeant?
5: Yes, sir.
4: All right, everybody in the ship. Get in.
2: I'm going to take a crack at those guys.
5: We're not the inside.
2: Get out of my way.
5: Now, that gun, I'll take a crack at you.
2: Not without a shot at those dirty...
5: Peterson, help me load this guy in the ship. All right, Wanaki. Take a swallow of this. Come on, wake up.
2: Lego.
5: How are you feeling, Wanaki?
2: Well, I owe you one for this.
5: Yeah. How far do you think you'd have gotten shooting it out with those guys? Why, they'd have cut you down before you got to first base.
2: Yeah, instead you did it.
5: Yeah. We could have had a fine scrap with them snipers. A couple of shots in the right place could have set this ship afire. Use your head, Wanaki, and stop trying to prove something.
2: My job's a gunner. What's yours? Lecturing?
5: No. My job is to keep this ship flying.
6: 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Shut off your radio. Stay where you are. 0114 to Hickam. Just cleared emergency field on Maui. Have to come down.
7: Okay. Give me your call just before you come in.
6: Roger. Pilot the crew. Take a good look at Pearl Harbor, men. Maybe it's something you'll want to remember.
8: Hey, G. Look. Look. It was murder. They murdered those guys. That's what they did. They murdered them.
5: Easy, son. How do you like it, Wanaki?
2: Sunday morning. Sunday morning in hell.
5: Yeah. Now, ain't you glad you're getting out of the army?
2: I saw Hickam Field. It was blazing from one end to the other. They were trying to put it out, not knowing when they'd be hit again. I saw the hospital, too. They were laid out in long rows, 10 deep. Army, Navy, civilians, kids. Kids with bandages over their eyes, crying. Not only because they were hurt, but because their folks weren't around. No. They were in the other section, where they laid out the dead.
9: Mommy! Mommy!
10: Doctor, would you come here? Hurry, please.
9: Mommy! Mommy! Mommy!
11: Wanted to see me, Colonel?
12: Yes. You fellas find something to eat?
11: Yes, sir.
12: Good. Keep your men on hand, Captain. We want this airplane out of here before daylight.
11: You're sending us back to the mainland, sir?
12: No, you're going to Manila. The Philippines are in bad shape. Our orders are to send them as many B-17s as we can. Think you can make it?
11: Where do we stop to refuel, sir?
12: Wake Island. I can't promise you how long it'll hold out or what you'll find when you get there.
11: Yes, sir. Sergeant White.
13: Yes, sir.
11: How do the engines rev up, Sergeant?
5: Well, number 3 engine's a little rough, sir. The men are pretty tired to work on it tonight, sir, but... we'll overhaul the first thing in the morning.
11: We're taking off in 2 hours.
5: Sir?
11: I think you're going to see that son of yours soon.
5: Manila?
11: Yes. Think you can get that engine running right?
5: We'll have a hit and home runs in 90 minutes flat, sir.
11: Good. Tell the crew they can sleep in the next world.
14: Hey, where is this Wake Island joint?
5: Right there, see?
14: Where?
5: On the map, Weinberg, the map.
14: Oh, I thought you meant we was there.
5: Not yet. It's about 2,300 miles from Honolulu.
14: And we're going to land on that little dot?
5: Yeah. It's not very big, is it?
14: Like trying to find buckshot in Central Park. Ah, gee, I wish there were some traffic signs around.
5: We'll do all right. I bet we hit Wake Island right on the nose.
14: Say, Chief, what happens if the Japs have took Wake Island before we get there?
5: I wish you'd learn to control that imagination of yours, Weinberg.
14: Well, I was just asking.
2: Well, don't you know we're not at war?
14: Huh? We ain't in a war yet?
2: Hasn't been declared.
14: I don't get it.
2: I don't either. They smear Pearl Harbor, smack Manila, raid Wake, Guam and Midway, and still there ain't no war. And then they send a couple of oily gents to Washington with an olive wreath for the president, while the boys back home slough Uncle Sam over the head with a crowbar.
5: Your Uncle Sam's a pretty tough old gentleman, Wanaki. Just wait till he gets mad.
2: I hope you don't mind if I get slightly annoyed in the meantime.
5: No, but I didn't expect it of you, Wanaki. I thought you only got annoyed at yourself.
2: Well, what's that supposed to mean?
5: You figure it out.
2: All I know is we're getting chased out of places before we can even light. We're getting kicked around by a lot of little monkey-faced weasels. And I'm getting sore.
5: You're kind of changing your tune, ain't you?
2: So what if I am? I'd like to do a little chasing myself.
5: Don't worry. You'll get your chance, mister. Yeah. We'll all get our chance.
13: In just a moment, Mr. DeMille presents the second act of Air Force, starring George Raft and Harry Carey. But now, a thought on that summer problem of keeping cool while the thermometer climbs higher and higher. We can't jump in the car and take a drive to cool off. Many of us are spending our vacations right in our own backyard instead of at the seashore or the mountains.
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16: Act Two of Air Force, starring George Raft as Joe Winocky and Harry Carey as Sergeant White.
6: Pilot to crew, Wake Island, dead ahead.
14: Wake Island, fellas! Wake Island!
2: We hit Wake on the nose, all right. But we landed through smoke as thick as a fog bank. So far as I could see, everything on the island was on fire. When we pulled up in front of that hangar, a bunch of Marines crowded around to take a look at us.
14: Hey, gee, look, fellas. There ain't nothing here but Marines.
17: Well, what did you expect to see, soldier?
2: Hey, where are you guys from?
17: Here come Field. Any more coming?
2: I don't know.
17: Where you going?
2: Manila.
18: Gang, where you guys? Here's the Major.
14: One side, men. Where's the pilot of this plane?
19: Here, sir.
14: Good work, Captain. I'm Major Daniels, commanding.
19: Thank you, sir. I'm Quinn Cannon. These are Lieutenants Williams, McMartin, and Raider.
18: I do.
19: Oh, and this is Lieutenant Hauser, our navigator. We're going to put him in a glass case in a museum.
14: You did a good job, Hauser.
18: Well, when I first saw the island, it looked pretty good to me, sir.
19: Me too.
14: Yes, I guess it did at that. It looks better now than it has since Monday.
19: You mean Sunday, don't you, sir?
14: Monday here was Sunday in Honolulu. You've crossed the date line.
19: Major, could we find some place to bunk down for 5 or 6 hours? We haven't had very much sleep.
14: In 6 hours, you'd better be 5.5 hours out of here. Every fire on this island is a beacon. Japs don't have to wait till daylight to come calling. My orders are to get you out of here in 20 minutes.
19: 20 minutes?
14: That's right.
19: Well, Robbie, what do you say?
5: Well, we're halfway to Manila now, sir. I don't see any reason why we can't make it the rest of the way. We could use some help, though, sir.
14: Take all the men you need, Sergeant.
5: All right, sir. You first 5 men. Come with me.
18: Okay, Sergeant.
5: I want to pull the cowling off number 3 engine.
14: Oh, Quinn Cannon. Commander of our Air Force, Major Bagley, wants to talk to you.
19: Yes, sir. Come on, Williams. Oh, where is he, sir?
14: In the hospital. He was hit pretty badly. This way, Captain.
18: So they really got the Arizona, huh?
19: Yes, sir. Hickam Field was hit just as bad as Pearl Harbor. A lot of 5th Column work, too.
1: We got practically nothing off the ground, sir.
18: Yeah. I've studied all the wars in history, gentlemen. I've never come across a dirtier piece of treachery.
19: How many airplanes have you got, Major Bagley?
18: A week ago, we didn't have any. A few days ago, they flew in 12 fighters from one of the carriers. 8 of them were destroyed on the ground after they came in from patrol.
1: Only 4 left, sir?
18: Only 2. One of those can't fly. But those 4 Grumans took on 60 nips this afternoon. Shut down plenty of them, too.
19: I suppose the Japs will be back, Major. What are you going to do then?
18: We got a lad catching a few winks of sleep out there. It'll take them on all single-handed. Lieutenant Rose.
1: Oh, Bertie Rose?
18: That's him.
1: Oh, you remember Rose, don't you, Irish?
19: Sure, little guy. Everybody kidded him about his size. About that high?
18: Yeah, that's him.
19: Well, could we talk to him, sir, before we take off?
18: Well, I'll tell him you wanted to see him. He needs a rest. See, we may have to roust him out any minute, and he hasn't had much of a chance to sleep lately.
5: Ship's ready, sir.
19: All right, Sergeant.
18: Well, good luck to you. It's been nice seeing you, boys. Go out and blast those Japs. Teach him that treachery can't win no matter how much of a head start it has.
1: You don't figure you can hold out, sir?
18: No, but we've got 400 Marines and they're fighting mad. There's going to be some Jap tail feathers flying around this island or I'm crazy.
19: Major Bagley, can't we fly you out, sir? You and the rest of the wounded?
18: No, thanks. I'm fine here. I'm not worth my weight in gasoline. Me or anybody else. They need that ship of yours in Manila. Get it there.
19: Yes, sir.
18: By the way, if you see my old boss, General MacArthur, tell him no matter what the news is, we'll be in here pitching till they strike us out. So long, and I'll see you all somewhere.
19: Yes, sir. We'll be seeing you, sir.
5: All right, you Marines, clear the field, will you?
17: Come on, soldier. Be a regular guy.
20: But look,
17: what's your name, soldier?
20: Weinberg.
17: Weinberg? You're from Brooklyn, ain't you?
20: Yeah, Brooklyn.
17: I knew it. Now, come on, Brooklyn. Do like we say, will you?
20: But that's against regulations, pal. I can't take no dog on board with me. Now, you Marine guys...
17: Sure you can. It's just a little dog.
20: And you don't want to get me busted, do you?
17: You're not going to get busted. He's trained, too. Look, Tripoli, do you like Mr. Moto?
20: There. See? Hey, Wanaki. That's cute, ain't it?
17: Yeah, he's smart, all right.
20: Well, what do you say, Brooklyn?
17: Come on, soldier. Take him along with you. He'll only get in trouble here.
20: Well, gee, I'd like the fellas, honest, but... Oh, all right. Here goes my promotion.
17: That's a good fella.
21: Hey, here comes Quinn Cannon. Duck that dog, quick.
19: Well, goodbye, sir. Good luck.
21: The same to you, boys.
19: Anything we can do for you in Manila, Major Daniels?
21: Well, yes, you might send us some more Japs.
19: Let's go.
5: Weinberg, what's in that bag?
20: I don't know, Sergeant.
5: Take it out. Come on, open that bag.
20: Why, it's a dog.
5: Who belongs to this?
20: Well, look at that. Is that your dog, Chief?
5: No, it ain't my dog. What kind of a crew chief do you think I am?
20: Well, I was just asking.
5: Who brought him on board?
20: Well, maybe he walked on.
5: And tied himself in his sack. Come on, who did it, Peterson?
20: I didn't.
5: You want Bert?
20: Well, maybe the Marines done it.
5: Oh, sure.
20: If I'm not mistaken, they had a dog.
5: And his name was Rover.
20: His name was Tripoli.
5: Talk fast.
20: And he had a cute trick.
5: What?
20: Well, look, let's see if this is him. Look here, Tripoli. What do you think of this Mr. Moto? There you are. It's the same dog.
5: Listen, I know the dog came from Wake Island, and I know you brought him on board.
20: Me? Oh, gee.
5: You know you ought to get busted.
2: Wait a minute. Why don't you ask me, Sergeant?
5: Huh?
2: I did it.
5: You?
2: I brought the mud on board myself. Yeah, me.
20: Now listen, Joe.
2: Shut up.
5: You ought to know better than that to do a trick like that, Wanaki.
2: Why?
5: Because it's against regulations.
2: Oh, what difference does it make? Regulations. You know why this dog is here. And you know what chance those Marines got back on that island. So do they. That's why they give us this dog. Now go on up front and report me. I've been busted out before, and I'm used to it.
20: Archie, shut up.
5: I've got a half a mind to do that, mister.
2: Well, go ahead. What are you waiting for?
19: What's the matter back here? Trouble, Sergeant?
5: No, sir. I...
19: Is that a dog?
5: Well, yes, sir, I...
19: What is this, Sergeant? Noah's Ark?
5: I'm sorry, sir.
19: Who brought him on this airplane?
5: Well, he could have jumped on, sir.
19: Yeah, he could have flown in the window, too, but he didn't.
5: No, sir, he didn't.
19: You know it's against regulations.
5: Yes, sir.
19: And you don't know who did it?
5: Well,
19: at least you didn't see anybody do it.
5: No, sir, I didn't.
19: Well, can't very well throw him out now, can we?
5: We could take care of him, sir.
19: We can?
5: Yes, sir.
19: Who back here likes dogs?
5: Why, I think Wanaki and Weinberg like dogs, sir.
19: Wanaki, huh? Well, Wanaki, would you like to take care of him?
2: Yes, sir.
19: All right, he's your responsibility. Get rid of him at Clark Field.
2: Yes, sir.
5: Well, that's that.
2: Thanks, White.
5: For what?
2: Well, for not telling how the pup got aboard.
5: Forget it. But I'm telling you to take care of that pup. And if he don't behave himself, you can take care of that too, see?
19: Zero, 114 to Clark Field. Zero, 114 to Clark Field.
6: Clark Field to zero, 114. What's your position?
22: Go ahead.
19: We're about 4 miles northeast of the field. 2,000. What are your landing instructions?
6: We've only got one runway, north to south. It's pretty rough. The Japs just had a picnic. Wait a minute.
19: Someday we're going to find a field that's still flat.
6: Do not land. Keep your altitude. Do not land.
19: Sorry. Have to come straight in. Running out of fuel.
6: All right. Come in low over the fence, south end. Cut it close to the wire. You haven't much room. Tractors working down the middle of the runway.
19: Right. Coming in.
2: Every field was the same. All the hangars burning. Sky lit up for miles around. I got to thinking the whole world was on fire. For all we knew, maybe it was. Well, we came in low over the fence, all right. In fact, we even took a piece of the fence with us.
19: Hiya, Major Mallory.
0: Say, when we were at Kelly Field, didn't I teach you how to get over a fence?
19: Well, that's one way to stop quick. I just cut it too fine.
0: Not bad anyway, after 7,000 consecutive miles. Well, you did a great job, all of you.
19: Thanks. Robbie, any damage?
5: Tailwind clear, sir. No damage.
19: Good. Any orders, Major?
0: Take her down the end and get her a full load of gas. Drop your extra tanks and get ready for action.
19: Okay, Major.
0: The Japs have been hitting us with 60 bombers at a clip. You've got to be ready to take off at any time. You can see yourself, you're wide open on the ground. Oh, yes, Colonel Blake wants to see you. I'll pick you up in a little while.
19: All right, sir. Hauser, you got any sectional maps around here?
5: Hey, Winaki.
2: Yeah?
5: You go find the line chief and see if he'll give you a transfer. He'll get somebody to replace you.
2: But, Sergeant...
5: All right, get going.
2: Okay.
19: Now, wait a minute. Winaki, do you want to get out of this crew?
2: Well, that's what you want me to do, isn't it, sir?
19: Not necessarily.
2: You mean you'll take all that stuff I've been handing you?
19: Well, we all make mistakes.
2: Well, I'm beginning to realize that myself, sir. I want to...
19: Turn that dog over to the nearest Marine and get back here and check those guns. Give him a good going over.
2: Yes, sir.
19: Be ready as quick as you can, Sergeant.
5: Oh, Captain. Excuse me, sir. Would you see if you could find out something about my boy?
19: Sure I will, Robbie. I'll let you know as soon as I can.
5: Thank you, sir.
2: Hey, buddy. Any Marines around here?
3: If there was more around, the place would be in better shape.
2: Oh, you a Marine?
3: What's it to you?
2: Yeah, you're a Marine, all right. Here, I got something for you.
3: Hey, what's this, a dog?
2: Yeah, your outfit on wait gave him to us to deliver. We just landed. His name is Tripley. Feed him good.
3: He'll eat like a company commander. Come on, Mutt.
22: That's the situation as it stands right now, Captain. I've given you the facts and I've given them to you straight.
23: Yes, sir.
22: We've taken an awful licking here because we were caught on the ground. Since then, they've outnumbered us 10-1. Yet every time we've been up against them, they've lost 5-1. In other words, if we were anywhere near equal, we could lick them. The record proves it. And from now on, our job's to keep on fighting with what we've got until we can get enough airplanes to blast them off the earth.
23: Yes, sir.
22: How long since you've had any sleep, Captain?
23: We haven't had much time for that, sir.
22: When did you leave the mainland?
23: Saturday night.
22: 3 days and three nights continuous flying. You've done a good job.
23: I've got a good crew, sir.
22: Yeah, I can believe it.
24: Excuse me, Colonel.
22: What did you find, Moran?
25: Well, the PT boat was right. It does look like an invasion fleet.
22: What's in it?
25: There's a big transport and tanker. They got a battleship, a cruiser, and a couple of destroyers with
22: them. Where?
25: About 40 miles off Tingayan last time I saw them, sir. I didn't have much time to stick around. The sky suddenly got full of zeros, so I headed for home. I've marked their position and course on this chart. Right here. A flight of Boeing B-17s could give them a nice party.
22: We haven't got a flight of B-17s.
19: You've got one, sir, loading up now.
22: You want to tackle it?
19: Yes, sir.
22: All right. Study this chart first. Take your time and don't take any chances. Moran will give you all the dope he can. And good luck to you.
19: Oh, excuse me, sir, there's one more thing. I told our crew chief I'd find out about his son, Lieutenant White. Danny White. Can you tell me anything about him, sir?
22: Yes. Yes, I can. He was killed the first day.
19: Oh, that's a shame.
22: Yeah. Here are his things. His watch and cigarette case. Give these to old Robbie, will you? I've known him for a long time.
19: How did it happen, sir?
22: Captain Anderson out in the other office can tell you more about it than I can. He saw the whole thing happen.
19: Yes, sir. Thank you, sir.
5: Come on, boys, finish up there. We gotta get in the air.
19: Ready, Sergeant?
5: Just about, sir. Oh, Captain, did you find out anything about my boy, sir?
19: Yeah, I did. Here. These are his things, Robbie. The CO asked me to give them to you.
5: Oh. Danny's thing. Oh, I see. How did it happen, sir?
19: He was trying to take his flight off during the first raid. Before he could get his wheels off the ground, they hit the runway right in front of him with a big one.
5: You mean he didn't even get into the air?
19: No.
5: A watch, cigarette case, and his bare wings. It's not much to show for 20 years, is it, sir?
19: No, Robbie.
26: Get that airplane off the ground!
19: All right, Sergeant. Let's go.
4: Yes, sir. Pull that galley out.
7: Close the bomb bay.
19: How many loaded?
7: Three, sir. All big ones.
19: 1,000 pounders?
7: Yes, sir.
19: Good. Come on.

0: After a brief intermission, Mr. DeMille returns with George Raft and Harry Carey for the third act of Air Force. Now, here's Sally coming to the microphone. Maybe it's the weather that's gone to our heads. Anyway, we have a rhyme for you. The title of it is Better Be Safe Than Sorry.
1: I'm sorry, the sales lady says with a sigh, for those days that we just can't forget. When the stores were all full of such good things to buy, we could hardly decide what to get.
0: I'm sorry, all out. We can't get any more. You'll have to make what you have do. Well, it's in a good cause, so we never get sore. But it brings up some new problems, too.
1: It's all very well to say, make your things last. We're willing to try, goodness knows. We'd love longer wear than we got in the past from dresses and undies and hose.
0: Well, here comes a tip that gets three rousing cheers from Mom and from Sis and Dad, too. Instead of assaulting the grime that adheres with a strong wash day soap, as some do, get the habit of Luxing all washable things. Lux is gentle can be. Those rich peppy suds just make the dirt take wings. And things thrive on Lux Care, believe me.
1: Mother beams at the way colored linens stay bright. Sis gets far fewer runs in her hose. But here is the point that is Dad's chief delight. Lux is thrifty, saves money and clothes.
0: New improved Lux is the mildest yet made. Let it help you join the victory parade. Now, Mr. DeMille returns to the microphone.
2: We have a surprise guest tonight. One of the most famous personalities the screen has ever known. You'll meet her after the play. But now here's the third act of Air Force, starring George Raft and Harry Carey.
3: Pilot to crew, there's a flock of zeros ahead about 2 o'clock. Make it count, boys.
4: We ran into plenty of grief that day. The Japs knew we didn't have a tail gun, and zeros buzzed around our rear end like a swarm of bees. But we didn't do so bad. We got about six before they got us. Yeah, they got us finally. They winged one right through the cockpit, and Captain Quincannon folded up over the controls. He was still conscious, but he knew we were late. For the time, anyhow.
5: Irish, are you hurt? Is it bad, Irish?
6: Yeah, I guess so. What's the matter with that oil line?
5: Oh, it's burning.
6: All right, we'll have to bail out. Pilot to crew, abandon ship.
5: But look, Irish...
6: Tommy, get rid of your bombsight. You and Monk go out through the bomb bay.
5: Irish, what about you?
6: Get him gone. I'll use the escape hatch.
5: I know,
6: go
5: but
6: on,
5: you...
6: get out, get out.
7: That door open. Come on, Peterson. You first.
8: Yes, sir. See you later, guys, I hope.
7: Weinberg, you're next.
9: I don't think I'm going to like this.
7: Come on, get out. All right, next. Wernicke, come on.
10: Go ahead, I'm coming.
7: Okay. Keep moving, guys. Come on.
4: I didn't go out of the ship. I waited till they all went over the side, and then I crawled up to the cockpit. Oh, it wasn't that I wanted to be a hero or anything. I just had to get my mitts on those controls. That was what I worked and sweated for at Randolph. To feel a big, beautiful ship under my hands. To feel her power. I never had the chance again, so I took it. She came out of the spin like an angel. And I turned her and headed for Clark Field. One of her motors was on fire, but I knew she'd make it. She had the stuff. Some guy has called those ships queens. Well, brother, he ain't kidding. 0114 to Clark Field. 0114 to Clark Field. Emergency landing. Emergency landing.
11: Clark Field to 0114. Get your wheels down. Get your wheels down.
4: I can't. The gear's jammed. It won't move. Here I come.
12: What about that ship, Sergeant? What's her condition?
13: Well, I counted over 100 bullet holes in her, sir. Two motors hit, props are bent, controls in a mess, wheels damaged. I don't see how they brought her down in one piece.
12: Neither do I.
13: I suppose if we had 10 days and plenty of spare parts, we might make her fly again.
12: I don't know that we'll have 24 hours. Well, looks like we'll have to ride off the Mary Ann. Send out a demolition squad to burn her.
13: Yes, sir.
12: What about the crew?
13: Oh, they all got back all right, sir.
12: Where are they now?
13: Over at the hospital, sir. Captain Quincannon asked to see them.
12: How is he?
13: Not a chance, sir.
12: Oh, too bad.
14: He's over here. Don't stay too long, please. We're pretty busy.
15: Yes, ma'am.
16: Irish. Hi, Irish.
17: Oh, it's good to see you. Hiya, fellas.
18: Hiya, Chief.
17: Is
6: Wanaki here?
4: Yes, sir.
6: Wanaki, they told me you brought her in.
16: You did, you?
4: She came in herself. I just sat there.
6: It was a good job. She's all right, huh? Marianne's all right, isn't she? Robbie?
16: Yeah. Yes, sir.
6: She's all right. She'll fly again.
10: Sure. Sure she will, Skip. Sure.
6: What's wrong with her, Robbie?
16: She's going to be all right, sir.
6: Tell me, Robbie.
16: Oh, props, gear, wink, tip.
6: Just the tip?
16: Well, it's a... Yes, sir, a couple of days, that's all.
6: 2 days?
16: 2 days, yes, sir.
6: But she... She will fly again.
16: Yeah. That's sure, sir.
6: That's fine. Get as many men as you need, Robbie. The colonel will give them to you. I'll get it. Clarence will leave right away. We gotta hurry.
16: Hey, nurse.
5: Easy, Irish. Easy.
14: Get the doctor right away.
6: Oh, no. The doctor can't go. Regulations. Okay. Ready? Start him, Bill.
5: Sure, Irish.
6: Everybody in, Chief?
16: All in, sir.
6: Doors closed?
16: Yes, sir.
6: Here we go. Lock them.
5: Locked.
6: Wheels up.
5: Coming up, sir.
6: Sounds like they're gonna run all right, Robbie.
16: Yes, sir.
6: Pilot. The navigator.
4: Go ahead.
6: What's our course?
4: It's due east, Skipper.
6: Due east? That's right into the sunrise.
4: Where is he? Which one?
14: Here, Major.
4: Stand back, please. All right. That's all, boys. Sorry.
16: Well, let's get going, fellas. We got a lot of work to do.
4: We know what we had to do. We were going to get the Mary Ann into the air again. For Captain Quincannon. All day we sweated over it. We stole parts and gasoline. And then... towards night, the demolition squad showed up. They had their orders to burn her.
15: All right, boys. Get that live ammunition out of there.
4: Hey, wait a minute.
16: You gonna burn this plane?
15: And the colonel said to burn it, so she's gonna burn. You better get your stuff out, Sarge. Okay, boys, bring in the gas.
16: Wait a minute. Get this gasoline away from that airplane.
15: I can't help it, boys.
17: Hey, Butch!
15: Weinberg, how are
17: you? I thought you were still on the streetcar in Jersey.
15: I wished I was, Weinberg. I wished I was.
16: Lieutenant Williams.
17: Hey, look, you ain't gonna burn that airplane, Butch.
15: But I got orders.
4: Come on, beat it.
15: I never enlisted to be no fireman.
4: Go on.
16: Weinberg.
15: Yes, sir?
16: If you know this Firebird, get him out of here before he gets hurt.
15: I don't want to do it, Sarge, but orders is orders.
18: Hey, what's all this? What orders?
15: To burn the plane.
18: Who gave them to you?
15: The CO, that's who.
18: Yeah, well, you tell that CO to take a... take a look at this airplane.
19: I am looking at it.
18: Sorry, sir, I didn't see you.
19: Apparently not.
18: Well, what I meant to say was, sir, that there's no reason to burn this airplane.
16: No, sir, she's going to be as good as new.
4: Better, sir. We're going to rig a tail gun on her.
15: Sure, we've been working on her all night, sir.
16: She'll fly when we get through with her, sir.
19: By that time, we won't have this field.
15: I know, but...
19: Now, look, I appreciate what you're trying to do, but right now our job's to destroy everything that'll be of use to those Japs. You can't get that thing ready in time to...
18: We can, sir.
19: Bomb sight still in this airplane?
18: Yes, sir, the one we borrowed, but we won't let them take it, sir.
4: Give us a chance, sir, please.
19: Well, I'd like to, boys, but
16: excuse me, sir. I've been in this man's army over 20 years, sir, and I've never asked a favor yet. If you'll only just...
4: We'll get her off, sir.
16: Yes, sir, we'll burn ourselves if we can't make it.
18: I'll give you my word.
16: Please, sir.
19: You men are crazy. You know what'll happen if the Japs move in while you're still on the ground?
18: I think we do, sir.
19: All the rest of you?
20: Yes, sir.
19: And you'll burn her yourselves?
20: Yes, sir.
19: All right. It's your funeral. Go ahead.
16: All right, now, boys, get on this lift. Come on, now, all together. Heave.
4: Well, there she is, sir. I've got the tail gun rigged.
18: Think there's room enough in there to work?
4: Sure.
18: Okay.
4: Boy, the Japs will really get a surprise when they come on the tail of this B-17.
16: Come on. That's got her. Now get a couple of planks across, Jay, will you, boys? Sounds like they're getting closer, sir.
18: They are. We'll have to be out of here by daylight.
16: We will, sir.
4: It's daylight now, sir.
16: Quine Butch just finished number three motor.
1: Number four, sir.
16: Four, good. What's that gas, boys? Handle it carefully.
21: Keep it level.
22: Hey, look. Here they come.
21: Cap, please.
16: Hurry up there. Hurry up.
18: They spotted us. Get those machine guns out.
21: Got them, sir. Let them come. Come on, Jeff.
18: They're going to dive. Keep under cover, men.
16: Get that cowling off.
21: Here they come. Get them going.
16: Hurry it up.
18: Hey, Sergeant, there'll have to be enough gas. Get everything clear to take her off.
16: Yes, sir. Hold that gas.
21: Hold that gas.
18: Come on, some of you guys get around by the front wheel. Step on it. Hauser, get inside and start her up. Sister, turn around. Wenocki, get inside on the guns.
19: Come on, Peterson.
18: Try and hold them off till we're up. All right, Tommy, take care of the bomb site. Sister, Callahan, stand by this gasoline. I won't start. We'll have to burn her. All right, come on, let's go.
16: Shiver, come on. Shiver, straight back. Come on, shiver.
23: I'll get around, boys.
16: Come on, a little more. Come on. Come on.
18: There she goes. All right, Weinberg, get inside. Everybody inside. Here we go.

We made it all right. All the way to Darwin. Dropping a load of eggs on an invasion fleet off Australia. Straight arming zeros all over the place. They didn't know we had a stinger in our tail now. When we hit them, they busted wide open. Like a cloud of dust. Yeah, we made it. The Marianne lived to fight again. She's fighting right now. And someday, whether it's this year or next, whenever it is, she'll be in that big fight over Tokyo. Playing the Star-Spangled Banner for the Nips.

0: Now, before our stars return to the microphone, a word about that victory garden of yours. You may be enjoying those wonderful fresh vegetables and fruits now. They taste mighty good, don't they? But they will next winter, too, if you preserve them now. But don't forget, and here's where Lux Flakes come into the picture. Don't forget that the jars you use must be spotlessly clean. Wash them in rich, hot Lux suds and rinse them well. That's a lot more effective in removing bacteria than rinsing in water alone. Here's what a Department of Agriculture bulletin says. Wash the jars and tops in hot soapy water and rinse. Place them in a pan of warm water with a rack or cloth in the bottom to prevent bumping. Bring to the boiling point and keep hot until required. Then it goes on to say that whether you boil the jars to sterilize them depends on the canning method you're using. Anyhow, Lux the jars first. 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
1: George Raft and Harry Carey take their curtain calls from the stage of the Lux Radio Theater now. But in England, it's almost 3 a.m. In the Solomon Islands, it's 2 p.m. And the flying fortresses of the United States Army Air Force are getting ready to take another kind of curtain call.
2: And those flying fortresses were the real stars of tonight's play, C.B. There's no mistake about that. And it's a privilege for me to have a part in your broadcast of Air Force.
3: Me too, C.B. You know, I've always wanted to work for you because I figured you must be the only man in Hollywood who's been here longer than I have.
1: I thought I remembered seeing you in a cowboy hat when I got off the train in 1913, Harry. At any rate, I guess we're both among the early settlers. You were probably in grammar school at the time, George.
2: And dreaming of being able to ride and rope like Harry Carey. Oh, where did you learn to handle horses, Harry?
3: Driving a horse car in the Bronx.
2: Now, listen, I'm a New York boy. You can't kid me. They've got subways in the Bronx.
1: A lad like you wouldn't know about such things, George. I rode most of the horse cars in New York when I was a boy. Where was your run, Harry?
3: Well, C.B., my dad owned the line that ran from City Island over to Pelham Bay Park in the Bronx. Remember it?
1: Remember it? My friend, you're looking at one of your old customers.
2: Well, have you fellas ever ridden on the subway? And don't tell me you two dug it.
1: All right, George. But the subway doesn't have the romance of the horse car or the atmosphere.
3: Atmosphere. That was my horse car, all right, you rode on.
1: So much for the old days, Harry. We have a special guest in the Lux Radio Theater tonight. You both know her well, because she's one of the really great ladies of the screen. I directed her in several pictures. In fact, I once acted with her in a Broadway play. She's one of the people who are responsible for making motion pictures a medium of entertainment for millions the world over. Ladies and gentlemen, Miss Mary Pickford.

0: Thank you, Cecil. I enjoyed the play so much. And tonight I'm here as a member of the Phi Beta Fraternity, an organization which has always taken a great interest in the Lux Radio Theater. It's the Phi Beta Fraternity of music, speech, drama, and the dance, founded 31 years ago to promote the best in music and the arts.
1: Well, we try for the best in drama here every week, Mary.
0: And how great your achievement has been, Cecil, is proved by a nationwide vote of the members of the Phi Beta Fraternity. 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And as a symbol of that distinction, I'd like to present you with this trophy. There. Yes, sir. 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This trophy shows our appreciation of your program. But more than that, it shows the gratitude of millions for the enjoyment you bring to us each Monday night. Our best wishes go with it, Cecil.
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2: That's a darn nice trophy Mary brought too, C.B.
3: Congratulations, C.B. And now it's time for us to say goodnight. Good night.
0: Good night.
2: Good night.
1: We told you a story of the Army Air Forces tonight. But we have a word from the Navy, too. It's for the women in the audience. Secretary Knox said the other day that he needs many, many more of you in the waves. You see, the girls who've joined the waves have done such a wonderful job that the Secretary can release a man for combat duty every time another wave enlists. It's as simple as that. So why don't you talk to your local naval recruiting office about it. Once more, the time has come for this curtain to fall on the close of a season. We'll miss meeting you on Monday nights, and we hope you'll miss us. I've tried many times to visualize this audience, not a gigantic theater stretching all the way across the country with row upon row of people disappearing into the distance, but millions of little groups gathered around their family firesides for this Monday night date of ours. The big parade of stars and plays, which has passed in review before this microphone during the last 9 years, has all been made possible by you, by your loyalty to the products behind this theater, Lux Flakes and Lux Toilet Soap. That's why we'll be back with you again on September the 13th. With one of the finest bills we've ever had on an opening night, or any other night. For the 10th season of the Lux Radio Theater, we'll open with the Metro-Goldwyn-Mayer hit, Random Harvest. And our stars will be Ronald Coleman and Greer Garson. This summer, Gary Cooper and I will keep busy over at Paramount, filming the saga of an American country doctor who made history in Java, the story of Dr. Wassel. Besides that, I'm looking forward to some pleasant hours of play reading and casting for the Lux Radio Theater next autumn. Many things may happen before we meet across these footlights again, for destiny is on the march. Great events are at hand. The war is not yet won, but now at least, we can see the bright beacon of victory shining in the distance, and it's shining brighter than ever tonight. Our sponsors, the makers of Lux Flakes and Lux Toilet Soap, join me in inviting you to be with us again on Monday, September the 13th, when the Lux Radio Theater presents Ronald Coleman and Greer Garson in Random Harvest. Until then, this is Cecil B. DeMille saying good night to you from Hollywood.
4: George Raft's current picture is the Warner Brothers production, Background to Danger. Harry Carey is now making a 20th Century Fox picture, Happy Land, based on the book by McKinley Cantor. Heard in tonight's play were Fred MacKay as Quincannon, Eddie Marr as Weinberg, Art Gilmore as Williams, Stanley Farrar as Peterson, Cliff Clark as commanding officer, and Leo Cleary, Vicki Lang, Mel Blanc, Charles Calvert, Dwayne Thompson, Charles Seal, Louise Arthur, Wally Mayer, Earl Keane, Bill Sloan, Peter Chong, Howard McNear, Bobby Larson, Herb Vigran, Mac Gray, and Bob Haynes. 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

0: the office, and it was 7:57 a.m. when I got to the second floor of Georgia Street Juvenile Squad Room.
1: Now, don't try to tell me you needed 3 hours to make a simple phone call. He was arrested at 1 o'clock this morning.
0: That's right.
1: I didn't hear about it until after 4. Now, why weren't we contacted immediately? My wife was half out of her mind.
2: We're sorry about that. Oh, morning, Joe.
0: Morning.
2: Mr. Neff, this is my partner, Sergeant Friday.
0: How are you?
2: This is Vincent Neff's father, Joe.
0: I see.
1: Were you in on this thing, too, Friday?
0: That's right.
1: Took both of you to arrest a 15-year-old boy, did it?
0: We made the arrest together. Why?
1: Well, I'd be ashamed to admit it.
0: Well, just what seems to be the trouble, Mr. Neff?
1: My boy's in jail. He's been there all night.
0: Yes, sir.
1: I found out about it a couple of hours ago. I want to know why I wasn't called at once.
0: Well, sir, we called you as soon as we could. Your son wasn't carrying any identification. He refused to answer our questions. We had no way of knowing who to contact.
1: Well, he was scared, that's all. You can't blame him for that.
0: Hmm.
1: How'd you get his name if he wouldn't tell you? You beat it out of him?
0: The other boy we picked up decided to cooperate with us.
1: I'll just bet he did. He wanted to shift some of the blame. My son's done anything at all, anything he shouldn't. You can be certain that Lemert kid put him up to it.
0: Mm-hmm.
1: Vincent doesn't even know what this is all about.
0: You've talked to him, have you?
1: Certainly. Says it's a mistake, the whole thing.
0: Sure.
1: Oh, I suppose the police don't make mistakes, huh?
0: We make them.
1: I'll say you do, and you pulled a beauty this time.
2: It doesn't look that way to us, but...
1: Oh, don't tell me how it looks. I know my son. I know when he's telling the truth. He says this is a mistake, and I believe him.
2: Well, that's natural, I guess.
1: No, I'm not going to make any wild threats or try to go over your heads, but I want that boy released, and I want him released at once.
0: Sorry, sir, we can't do that.
1: I'm being just as patient as I can with you, Sergeant.
0: Mr. Neff, we filed a petition on your son. There'll be a pre-detention hearing in juvenile court as soon as possible. The court will decide what happens to him after that. It's out of our hands now.
1: It wasn't out of your hands last night when you arrested him.
0: That was our job.
1: Your job is to protect people's rights. You're supposed to be cops, not bullies.
2: Now take it easy, Mr. Neff.
1: There's plenty of crime in this town and plenty of criminals. Robberies, killings, holdups. Only trouble is they never get solved. Guess the police force is too busy manhandling youngsters and chasing bums out of freight yards.
0: All right, Mr. Neff.
1: Too busy or too scared. You're afraid to tackle the real gangsters. You might get hurt. You'd rather pick on a teenage kid who can't fight back. Cowards, that's what you really are. You're cowards, not policemen.
0: Let me ask you something, Neff. Suppose a couple of guys drive into a filling station. One of them cracks the owner over the head with a tire iron while the other one cleans out the cash register. You think we ought to forget about it or go after him?
1: I'm not interested in hypothetical cases. I'm talking about my son.
0: So am I.
1: What do you mean?
0: You said you spoke to the boy. Didn't he tell you why he's here?
1: He said he didn't know. Is that what it is? You think he's mixed up in a filling station robbery? Is that where you're holding him?
0: Maybe you better ask him again.
1: I'm asking you.
0: Yes, that's right. That's it.
1: Well, you'd better be able to prove it, Sergeant. Believe me, you'd just better be able to prove it.
2: A woman across the street from the station saw two boys drive away. She got the license number.
1: Vince doesn't have a car.
2: It was young Lemert's jalopy. But your son was still with him when we made the arrest.
1: Well, that doesn't prove anything. That doesn't prove they were together at the filling station. It was some other boy, not Vince.
0: That's what your son says, too.
1: Well, then why don't you believe him?
2: Lemert gave us a different story.
1: Well, what do you expect? He doesn't want to take all the blame. He's in a jam and he wants some company.
2: The woman across the street is sure there were two boys, Mr. Neff.
1: Well, that doesn't make one of them my Vince. Does she say it was Vince? Is she willing to swear to it?
2: No, sir.
1: What about the owner of the station? Has he identified my son?
0: He can't identify anybody. He's still unconscious.
1: Oh. Well, I'm sorry for him, of course, but you haven't got any right to blame Vince. And you haven't got any evidence against him either.
0: We got the tire iron that was used in the slugging, Neff.
1: Well, what about it?
0: We had it checked by Leighton Prince.
1: Well?
0: They found a set.
1: Well, they can't be Vince's fingerprints. They can't be.
0: I'm afraid they are.
1: Oh, no, you're wrong. You made a mistake.
0: Not this time.
2: Look, we're sorry, Mr. Neff.
1: Oh, why would Vince do a thing like this? There's no reason. He's had everything we could give him. It'd be different if we were poor, if he didn't get an allowance every week.
0: Yeah.
1: There's just no reason.
0: No, sir, I guess he found one.
1: Well, I'm sorry. Sorry if I was a little rough on you.
0: It's all right.
1: I better get on home now. His mother will... She'll want to know if he's all right.
0: Yes, sir.
1: Oh, there's one thing.
0: Yes, sir?
1: If he really did this terrible thing, I'm glad you caught him right away, right after it happened. Now we've got a chance.
0: Sir?
1: But it won't happen again.

0: What is that?
1: Well, it's one of those puzzles with numbers. You move around, try to line them up.
0: Mm-hmm.
1: The kids brought it home last night. I was showing them how to work it. Guess I stuck it in my pocket.
0: Mm-hmm.
1: It's real easy, Joe. There, see? I've got them all in order. One. That's funny.
0: Why? What's the matter?
1: Nothing. Nothing. I just had a couple out of sequence, that's all.
0: Well?
1: Well, give me a minute, can't you, Joe?
0: You got three numbers in the wrong place.
1: Look,
0: now.
1: Look, Joe, I can't work the puzzle when you're watching me like that.
0: Oh, I see. I get it. Juvenile Friday. Yes, ma'am. I see. Well, do you know the boy? Will you give me your address, please? All right. I have it. What? Yes, ma'am, we would. Will you be home? All right. Thank you very much. Lady up in the Hollywood Hills.
1: Yeah?
0: Some youngster's been stealing groceries out of her garage.
1: She know who it is?
0: She's got a pretty good idea.
1: Yeah?
0: She almost caught him.

0: Frank and I left the office and drove out to a hillside address on Edgewood Drive, 2 miles north of Hollywood Boulevard. It was 9:17 a.m. when we got there.
1: Well, there isn't too much to tell. Week, 10 days ago, I started missing things from the garage here.
0: What sort of things?
1: Canned goods. I keep an extra supply on those shelves over there in the corner.
0: I see.
1: But there wasn't much gone, just a couple of items now and then. First, I wasn't even certain. I thought maybe I'd used them up myself and forgot about it.
0: Mm-hmm.
1: Then this morning, I saw him. It was right after Clarence went to work.
0: Well, how about what time would that be?
1: 7 a.m. That's when he leaves. No later than 5 after.
0: Mm-hmm.
1: I was doing up the breakfast dishes, and I heard somebody fussing around the garage. By the time I got to the back door, he was sneaking off across the yard. I gave a shout and started after him.
0: What happened then?
1: I guess my yelling kind of took him by surprise. Anyway, he turned around and dropped the stuff he was holding. He sure didn't wait to pick it up, though. He started off as fast as his legs would carry him. He headed up the hill there. That was the last I saw of him.
0: Well, now, just what was it he dropped, Miss Roman?
1: A couple of cans of my groceries and a big paper bag. That's it, there on the stool there. I looked inside. Maybe I shouldn't have, but I thought it might be some more of my canned goods.
0: That's all right.
2: What do you got, Joe?
0: Books.
2: Huh?
0: Books here.
2: Huh?
0: Theoretical physics, principles of dynamics, frontiers of molecular structure.
1: Couldn't make head nor tail of them myself. Must be something he's studying.
0: Yes, ma'am.
2: His name in them?
0: No. No, they're all from the Hollywood Library.
2: Mm-hmm.
0: Whenever you tell us what he looks like, Ms. Roman.
1: Yes, I guess so. First off, I'd say he looks like books.
0: Does he?
1: Well, you know, the studying
0: type.
1: Oh,
0: yes, I see.
1: Sort of thin and pinched.
0: Mm-hmm.
1: Blondish hair. Light complected.
0: About how tall is he?
1: 5'6" or 7". Might look taller than he really is on account of being so thin.
0: Mm-hmm.
2: About how old would you say he was?
1: 15, 16, somewhere in there. Just a youngster.
0: Did you notice his clothes?
1: Hat on, pants looked pretty worn. And the sweater.
0: What about the color?
1: The sweater was blue. Pants were too faded to tell.
0: Mm-hmm.
1: Now, I want you to understand one thing, Mr. Friday.
0: Yes, ma'am?
1: I'm not real upset about him taking our food. If he needs it, that is. It just seems to me there ought to be a better way of going about it. Nobody has to steal.
0: Yes, miss. Is today the first time you ever saw this boy, Miss Roman?
1: Oh, no. I've seen him a couple of times before. One or two mornings he walked past the house on his way down the hill. Other evening I saw him heading back up. Of course, I didn't connect him with my missing groceries then.
0: Well, we'll have a look around. If he just lives up on the hill, he shouldn't be too hard to find.
1: Oh, no. No, Mr. Friday, he doesn't live up there. Nobody does.
0: Ma'am?
1: Edgewood Drive gives out 100 yards beyond us, just around the next curve.
0: Oh, I see.
1: We're the last house.
0: a.m. Frank and I left Mrs. Roman. We drove up to the end of Edgewood Drive and we got out of the car.
2: Well, she's right, Joe.
0: What's that?
2: No place for anybody to live around here. I'd think you were way out in the country.
0: Yeah. Frank?
2: Huh?
0: Over there, halfway up on the slope.
2: Where?
0: See? Right behind that tree.
2: Oh, yeah.
0: What's it look like to you?
2: I don't know. Hole, I guess. Why?
0: Maybe that's where he set up housekeeping.
2: Huh? What are you talking about, Joe?
0: Well, didn't you ever try it when you were a kid?
2: Try what?
0: Hiding out in a cave. We climbed up the side of the hill. About 200 yards east of the road, we came to a small hole. Behind this opening was a shallow natural cave. Frank and I crawled inside. The cave was about 8 feet long and 4 feet wide. The boy we were looking for was not there, but there was plenty of evidence that this was where he'd been living. A sleeping bag was rolled up in one corner. Beside it was a small supply of canned food. We found 10 or 12 notebooks filled with handwritten mathematical equations and some 50 textbooks on advanced physics or higher mathematics.
2: He sure believes in making use of the public library.
0: Yeah, he does, doesn't he? Just about every branch in town.
2: Well, I suppose there are worse things that could be reading.
0: Yeah. Looks like they aren't all library books.
2: What do you got, Joe?
0: There's a couple here with book plates.
2: Huh?
0: Owners' names in them. plates in three of the text indicated that they were owned by a person named Carl Winderman. All the other volumes were the property of various Los Angeles libraries. We contacted the office and made arrangements for another team of juvenile officers to stake out on the cave. On our way downtown, we stopped off at the Hollywood Library. We showed the librarian several volumes which belonged to that branch. Her records indicated that the books had not been checked out. She had no idea who had taken them or when. 11:13 a.m. We put out a local with the boy's description, and we checked with missing persons. As far as we could tell, he had not been reported missing. 11:46 a.m. Frank and I made several calls to branch libraries. They all said that the books in question had been removed from their shelves without authorization. We checked the phone directories for the name Carl Winderman. At 12:06 p.m., we reached him at his office at Bradfield University.
2: Yes, sir, I see. Well, I'd be up to you, sir, any time you say. I'd be fine with us. Yes, sir. Well, thanks very much. That's the right guy, Joe. Head of the physics department.
0: Mm-hmm. Does he know anything that might help us?
2: Yeah, he knows the boy.

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0: From the first puff to the last puff, your Chesterfield smokes smoother. From the first puff to the last puff, your Chesterfield smokes cooler.
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0: Next time you buy cigarettes, stop. 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

0: 4:16 p.m., Frank and I drove out to the Bradfield campus. We met with Dr. Carl Winderman in his office on the second floor of the science building.
1: Yes, yes, I've talked to the boy several times.
0: Mm-hmm. Did you know he had these books of yours?
1: Of course, I loaned them to him.
0: Oh, I see. How'd you happen to meet him, Doctor?
1: It was here at the university.
0: Yes, sir.
1: He came to see me. He had read some articles of mine. He wished to discuss them.
0: What's that?
1: It was not presumptuous. He has a brilliant mind. Extraordinary.
0: I see.
1: And he also wished to inquire about enrolling. He asked about a scholarship.
0: Mm-hmm.
1: I tried to discourage him for a year or so at least. He's very young.
0: Did he say how old he was?
1: 18, that is what he told me. I'm afraid it is not the truth.
0: About how old would you say he is?
1: Perhaps 16.
0: Do you know his name, sir?
1: Peter.
0: And his last name?
1: I suppose he told me, but I'm afraid I do not remember. The typical absent-minded professor.
0: What about his family? Did he mention them?
1: No. I imagine they are not well-to-do with the way he was dressed, the inquiry about a scholarship.
0: Yes, sir. Did he say where he lives?
1: In Los Angeles, that's all.
0: Mm-hmm.
1: Wait, I think he did mention something about recently coming to California.
0: Mm-hmm.
1: From one of the eastern states, Pennsylvania, perhaps.
0: You wouldn't know which town, would you?
1: No, I'm sorry.
0: Is there anything else you can tell us about him, Dr. Winderman?
1: Well, I would say he is an unhappy boy.
0: You say he's unhappy?
1: Yes,
0: sir. What do you mean?
1: Lonely, aloof. It must be very difficult for him. Other people. Children his age, he would be unable to talk to them. They would have nothing in common, even adults.
0: I see.
1: A brilliant mind does not necessarily make for a well-adjusted person, especially in one so young.
0: Mm-hmm. Well, thank you very much, Dr. Winderman. I'll leave you one of our cards. If you should hear from him again, would you get in touch with us, please?
1: Yes, of course. If there is anything I can do for Peter...
0: It's very kind of you.
1: Is he in some kind of trouble?
0: Well, we don't know yet, sir.
1: I did not mean to pry. Forgive me.
0: Well, the fact is, he's been borrowing some books that don't belong to him.
1: Books?
0: Yes, sir, from libraries around town.
1: To want to read, to want to learn, is that such a serious crime? It does not seem like one to me.
0: Yes, sir.
1: And is that all he's done?
0: Well, he's taken some other things, too. Food, canned goods.
1: Yes, of course, I should have known. When he was here, I should have known.
0: Beg your pardon?
1: But it has been so long since I've seen one.
0: What's that, sir?
1: A boy who is hungry.
0: Frank and I went back to the office. The officers on stakeout reported that the boy had not returned to the cave. The stakeout was continued. 7:48 p.m. You still fooling with that thing?
2: Oh, I wasn't even thinking, Joe. I just happened to reach in my pocket.
0: Let me see. Did you get him an order yet?
2: I wasn't trying, Joe. I told you, I didn't even know I was fooling with it.
0: Yeah. Did you get it?
2: I wasn't trying.
0: Yeah. Juvenile Friday. Yeah. Uh-huh. Whereabouts? Okay. We'll be right over. Thank you. Kid walked into a grocery store, walked out without paying for his groceries.
2: Sound like our boy?
0: Store's on the corner of Green Street and Edgewood. Frank and I drove out to the Huggin grocery store on the corner of Green and Edgewood. 8:17 p.m. We pulled up and went inside.
3: I was waiting on another customer. I didn't pay much attention to him. Next thing I knew, he was sneaking out the door. Yes, sir, what can I do for you?
0: We're police officers. This is Frank Smith. My name's Friday.
4: You from Central?
0: That's right.
4: I'm Davis, Hollywood.
0: Did you get a description here?
4: Yeah, my partner's out looking around. I'll give him a hand.
0: Okay, thank you.
4: Say, will you take care of the report?
0: Yeah, we will.
4: Thanks.
3: Now, this ain't no big robbery or anything like that. He was just a kid, you understand?
4: Yes, sir. Could you tell us what he looked like, Mr.
3: Huggin, Andy Huggin. There seems a sign on the window there.
4: That's right, see.
3: Well, like I said, he was a kid.
4: Mm-hmm.
3: Teenage, or about halfway.
4: How's that?
3: Halfway in his teens, you know, about 15 or 16.
4: I see.
3: Light hair, thin in a rail.
0: How was he dressed, sir?
3: Pants, sweater.
0: I see.
4: Just what did he take from your store, Mr. Huggin?
3: Well, I couldn't say for certain. I wouldn't have known he took anything if it hadn't dropped out from under his sweater when he was sneaking out the door.
0: Yeah.
3: Can of corned beef. That's what it was that fell.
0: Mm-hmm.
4: Did you see which way he went?
3: Out the door, up the street. Told the other policeman, I guess they're after him.
4: Yes, sir.
3: I don't know whether I done right or not.
0: How's that?
3: In reporting it, I expect it seemed like a lot of fuss about a few groceries.
0: No, sir.
3: Trouble it is, you Let one of them get away with something like this, the news gets around. Next thing you know, the store's full of them, you know. The kids try to steal you blind.
0: Yes, sir, we understand.
3: Worse than a plague of locusts.
4: Sergeant?
5: Yeah, Davis.
4: Out in the car?
5: What?
4: We got him.
0: The patrol car officers had found the boy hiding in an alley a few blocks west of the grocery store. We transferred him to our vehicle and drove him down to Georgia Street. 9:46 p.m., we took him up to the interrogation room for questioning.
4: Sit down, son.
0: All right, now you want to tell us about it?
6: About what?
4: Well, let's start with your name, huh?
0: Well?
6: Paul.
0: Paul what?
6: Jones.
0: You sure about that, are you?
6: I don't know my own name.
0: Yeah, you should.
4: Where do you live, Paul?
6: San Diego.
0: What are you doing in L.A.?
6: Just looking around, that's all.
4: Mm-hmm. What's your address, son?
6: Huh?
4: In San Diego, what's your address?
6: I don't know.
0: You know your name, but you don't know where you live.
6: Only moved to California a few weeks ago.
4: You live with your folks?
6: Sure.
0: They have a telephone?
6: Uh-uh.
4: Mm-hmm. What's father's name?
6: Bill. Bill Jones.
0: How long you been in Los Angeles, son?
6: Just today.
0: Just today?
6: Hitchhiked in this morning.
4: Did you ever hear of a man named Carl Winderman?
6: Who's he?
0: Now, look, Pete, you're not doing yourself any good here. Did you hear what I said?
6: My name's Paul.
4: Why'd you steal that stuff from the grocery store, son?
6: I don't know.
0: What kind of an answer is that? You're in trouble, Pete. Serious trouble.
6: Am I?
0: All right, you won't tell us, we'll tell you. You didn't come to Los Angeles today. You've been here for a couple of weeks. You've been living in a cave up in the Hollywood Hills.
6: Yeah?
0: And this grocery store tonight isn't the first time you've gotten out of line.
4: Why'd you take all those books, son?
6: What books?
0: Well, just shows you how much these college professors really know.
6: Huh?
0: Like that Dr. Winderman? He says you're a smart kid. You got a real good head on your shoulders. Well, he's a pretty poor judge of brains, isn't he?
6: Well, you know about it.
0: Yeah.
6: He's so far ahead of you guys.
0: Thought you never heard of him. All right, now, Pete, let's quit fooling around. Let's have it straight. All of it.
6: What do you want?
0: Your name isn't Paul Jones. Now, what is it?
6: Siler.
0: Pete Siler?
6: Yeah.
0: Where's your home?
6: You found it.
0: I didn't mean that cave, your real home.
6: I don't know. I used to live with my sis back in Philly.
0: Well, what happened?
6: She got married, threw me out.
0: What about your folks?
6: They're dead. What the heck are you doing?
4: Hmm?
6: That thing.
4: It's just a puzzle.
6: Oh. Huh.
4: You're supposed to line up the numbers. 1 through 15.
6: Yeah?
4: Here, you want to try it?
6: Is that all?
4: Hmm?
6: Just line them up?
4: Sure.
6: Now what?
4: Well, that's it, I guess.
6: Oh.
0: Why'd you come out to California, Pete?
6: Wanted to go to college. Thought maybe I could study physics.
0: Did you finish high school?
6: No, not the history and English part.
0: What do you mean?
6: Science and math, I finished them a couple of years ago when I was a kid.
0: Just how old are you?
6: 16 almost.
0: Mm-hmm.
6: Be harder if you didn't look at it.
4: Huh?
6: That puzzle.
4: Yeah?
6: You know, let the guy see it first so he knows just where the numbers are.
4: Oh, yeah.
6: Then make him work it with his hands behind his back for memory.
4: Huh.
6: Be harder that way.
4: Yeah.
6: I'll show you. Go ahead, mix them up.
4: Okay. I thought you were going to memorize it first.
6: I did. Take a look. I get them right?
4: Yeah.
6: It's harder that way, though.
0: All right, Pete. Now let's go back to it.
6: Hmm?
0: Why'd you take all those books?
6: I wanted to study them. I was going to return them when I was through. I couldn't get a library card, not without a real address.
0: What about the canned goods you've been stealing?
6: It wasn't much. Just enough to eat.
0: Mm-hmm.
6: What's going to happen to me now?
0: Well, that's not up to us.
6: Well?
0: What do you think ought to happen?
6: Well, I don't know. I don't see where I did anything so wrong.
0: You don't, huh?
6: Well, did I?
0: You stole books, you stole food. You caused us a lot of trouble.
6: Yeah.
0: Well, you're the whiz at math, aren't you?
6: Huh?
0: You add it up.
7: Ladies and gentlemen, the story you've just heard is true. The names were changed to protect the innocent. On April 16th, a hearing was held in juvenile court, the state of California, in and for the county of Los Angeles. In a moment, the results of that hearing.
5: Now, here is our star, Jack Webb.
0: Thank you, George Fenneman. 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
7: Peter Ellis Seiler was made a ward of the juvenile court and was placed in a foster home. Through the efforts of Dr. Carl Winderman, he was permitted to enroll in Bradfield University as a special student in the field of higher mathematics and physics. Today, 73 centers located in 48 states provide Operation Skywatch, the important civilian observation project which covers the blind spot in our radar network. 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

0: 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Technical advice comes from the Office of Chief of Police W.H. 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Heard tonight were Ben Alexander, Virginia Gregg, Harry Bartell, Jeff Silver. 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Music by Walter Schumann. Hal Gibney speaking.
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1: Tuesday,
0: July 12, 1955, 71 years ago today. Its title, The Big Genius. 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
1: Thursday,
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3: Dragnet, the documented drama of an actual crime. For the next 30 minutes, in cooperation with the Los Angeles Police Department, you will travel step by step on the side of the law through an actual case transcribed from official police files. From beginning to end, from crime to punishment, Dragnet is the story of your police force in action.
5: It was Wednesday, January 10th. It was cold in Los Angeles. We were working the day watch out of burglary detail. My partner's Ben Romero. The boss is Captain Wisdom. My name's Friday. It was 11:15 a.m. when we got back to the city hall. Captain Wisdom's office.
6: Hi, Skipper.
7: Hi. How'd you make out?
6: Not too good. Same old story.
7: Anybody in the house when the thieves broke in?
5: Yeah, the children's nurse was there. She said the burglary took place about midnight. She was asleep in bed at the time.
7: Uh-huh.
5: The nurse said she woke up when she heard the thieves forcing their way in through a side door. She jumped out of bed, ran for the telephone in the hallway, and they grabbed her before she could reach it.
7: Do her any harm?
5: Well, a little, yeah. They tied her up, locked her in a closet.
6: Same M.O. as the other job, Skipper. Three men, each of them wore gloves and a mask. They took all the furs and jewelry they could find, nothing else.
7: Nurse give you the same general description on the three of them?
6: Yeah, it's not going to help much. Said two of the men were tall, medium build, and one was short, heavy build. She was so rattled she couldn't even remember the clothes they had on.
7: 12 jobs for the same gang in 3 months. We don't even have a good description of them. How slow can we move?
6: Doing everything we can, Skipper.
7: Excuse me. Burglary Wisdom?
6: Uh-huh.
7: Not until 2 o'clock? No, that's all right. 2 o'clock sharp. Right. Bye. Just had an appointment canceled out. How about a cup of coffee downstairs?
5: Yeah.
7: I didn't even have a chance for breakfast this morning.
5: Fine with me.
6: Well, grab my hat, will you?
5: Yeah, I'll get it. Here you go.
6: Thanks.
7: Guess you talked to the owners of the house, huh? The place was broken into last night?
5: Yeah, we did. Mr. and Ms. Peterson. They got home a couple hours after the burglary. Took a quick inventory.
7: What did they find missing?
5: Furs and jewels, same as the other jobs. Almost $12,000 worth. It's the biggest haul yet.
7: I don't have to spell it out for you. We need a break on this thing. We need a bat.
6: More pressure from the front office, huh?
7: Coming from all sides. The victims, their insurance companies, newspapers. They got a right to cry. Those thieves have been grabbing furs and jewels for 3 months.
6: We're doing everything about it we can do, Skipper. Planning stakeouts, working our informants, running down every lead we can get our hands on. Covered every angle I can think of.
7: They don't worry about the angles we cover. They want results. They want their property back.
6: Yeah, go ahead, Skipper.
5: Go ahead.
7: Yeah. Now, how about the stuff they took on the job last night? You get it on the stolen property list?
5: Yeah, it's all listed. That's one thing that really gets me.
7: Mm-hmm.
5: What are the thieves doing with all that stuff, the furs and the jewelry? We've had every pawn shop in the city on the alert since they started working. Checked on every possible outlet we know of, any place they could use to dump the stuff. They haven't turned up a trace of it.
7: No results from those APBs you got out?
5: Well, yeah, a few, but none of them have panned out.
6: How about trying the cafeteria here? They got pretty good coffee.
7: Well,
5: yeah,
7: me.
5: That's a good idea.
6: Why don't you two grab a table? I'll get the coffee.
7: Right, Ben. Oh, hold the cream on mine, will you?
6: Right, Skipper.
5: How's this? Is this all right, Skipper?
7: Yeah, it's fine. Three chairs?
5: Yeah.
7: Okay. How about it, Friday? You or Ben got any ideas at all?
5: Well, there's one thing we wanted to talk over with you. We were kicking the idea around on the way back into the office.
7: Mm-hmm.
5: Would you like a smoke?
7: Oh, thanks.
5: Mm-hmm. There you go. Last night, we were comparing the different stories we got from the burglary victims.
7: Yeah, like, thank you.
5: You get a light, all right?
7: Yeah, it's all right, thanks. Go ahead.
5: Well, that's one thing that all their stories seem to have in common. Now, that's counting all 12 victims.
7: Yeah, what's that?
5: Well, let's see, I got a piece of paper here. I got it all figured out. Yeah. We know all the victims are fairly wealthy people. They go out quite a bit, parties, nightclubs, things like that.
7: Yeah, none of them were at home at the time the burglaries were pulled.
5: That's right, yeah.
6: Here you go. There's your Skipper. No cream.
7: Thanks,
6: Joe.
5: Thank you very much. I was just telling you, Captain, about that idea we were talking about on the way back in.
6: Yeah, yeah.
7: All right, so none of the victims were home at the time of the burglary. Where does it go from there?
5: Well, for one thing, we all pretty much agree that there must be a finger man working with the gang, don't we? Somebody who knows the victims aren't home. Somebody who also knows the victims aren't wearing the furs or jewels on that particular night, is that right?
7: That's right. We've been going on that assumption. Now, the question is, who's the finger man?
5: Well, that's what I'm trying to get at here. Ben and I compared the victims' stories. We found out that in every case, each of the victims had been out in some public place from 3 to 5 days before the night of the burglary. Right. Now, at that time, every one of them wore furs and expensive jewelry.
7: Yeah.
6: Well, why don't you read off some of those examples we got there, Joe?
5: Okay. Well, here's the first one. Mr. and Mrs. Charles King. Now, on December 10th, they went to a nightclub out in Hollywood. Mrs. King wore a fur coat and quite a bit of jewelry. On December 14th, they went out to a theater. They didn't dress up at all. They left the furs and jewels at home. That's the night that their house was burglarized.
7: And this same pattern shows up in every one of the victim's stories?
5: No. No, it's not quite that close, but the same elements seem to be there.
6: Here's another one, Skipper. Let's see. Mr. and Mrs. Lyons. November 20th, they went to a big party at a restaurant out on Sunset. Woman wore jewelry, expensive fur wrap. A week later, they went to a party at a friend's house. Mrs. Lyons left her furs and jewelry at home, and the same night, the thieves broke in.
7: Yeah, that's a pretty good angle. Now, how do you tie up all the loose ends?
5: Well, I see a paper again, Ben. We've got it halfway figured right here. Just before each of the victims was taken, they appeared in a public place, wearing the furs and jewelry. We've got a list of all the places, nightclubs, restaurants. There's about six of them here.
7: So the finger man for the gang must be watching these six places.
6: He spots the people with expensive furs and jewelry and tips off the gang. They watch the house. Next time the people go out and the thieves see the woman isn't wearing her furs and things, and they move in.
5: Not a sure thing. We're just guessing, you understand? What do you think?
7: Well, that sounds like a fair guess. Let's move on it.
6: We'll have to cover each of those nightclubs and the restaurants. It's going to take more men, more time. Could be nothing but a blind alley.
7: We got the men, we got the time. Let's try it.
5: 10 p.m., Wednesday, January 10th. Our idea for stopping the burglary gang by reaching their spotter or finger man was put into operation. The half-dozen nightclubs and restaurants where we thought the spotter might be checking off richly dressed couples as future burglary victims were placed under strict surveillance. Managers and employees of each of the places were questioned. It went slow. The first week got us 4 leads to check out. They led nowhere. Any and all suspicious-looking persons loitering in or near the clubs and restaurants that we had staked out were questioned and checked out thoroughly. Another week passed. No results. In the meantime, on January 23rd, the burglary gang hit again, this time at a dentist's home in the Hollywood Hills. The maid, a Miss Ilsa Bergstrom, was the only one present at the time of the burglary. Ben and I drove out to interview her.
1: It was soon before midnight. The Mr. and Mrs. was gone out. They were sitting with the television.
6: The three men broke in the side door. Is that right, Miss Bergstrom?
1: Yeah, the side door, I think so. They were sitting with the television watching. I hear this sound. I turn around, and the three men, they're right there in the room with me. I thought I could scream, but I couldn't.
5: Well, do you remember what the men looked like, Miss Bergstrom? How they were dressed?
1: I don't know. I was so much being frightened. One of them had a jacket on, I think. Dark jackets. The others, I don't know.
5: Anything else about them that you noticed?
1: Yeah, they had masks all over their faces. I couldn't see. I jumped up. I tried to scream, but I was so much frightened.
6: What'd they do then, miss?
1: Well, they put a cloth all around my mouth so I couldn't make noise. Then they tied my hands and my feet, and they put me in the closet out there. You smelled the hallway? I was kicking and hitting at them.
6: Mm-hmm. Had you ever seen any of the men before, Miss Burke?
1: No, never before.
5: Do you think you'd know any of the men if you saw them again?
1: I shouldn't be sure. One of them, maybe I might know him.
5: Well, how do you mean? Did you get a look at his
1: face? Yeah, only it was very quick. When they was putting me in the closet, I was hitting and kicking at them.
5: Mm-hmm.
1: One of the men, I knocked his hat off. It fell on the floor. I pulled at the thing on his face, the mask. Almost it came off.
6: Well, from what you could see, what did the man look like?
1: Blonde hair, I can't remember. It's not so much on top here. It's only on the side here.
5: Mm-hmm.
1: And there was right there by the forehead.
5: Mm-hmm.
1: Here, a scar mm-hmm. going over that way.
5: Yeah. Was he a big man, do you know? As big as the other
1: no,
5: two?
1: No, he was a smaller man. He was bigger this way, you know, fatter. Yeah. He was so mad when I knocked his hat off, I thought maybe he'd kill me. They only put me in the closet, you know, and then they closed the door. I could hear them upstairs going through the Mr. and Mrs. room.
6: You're pretty sure of the description you've given us, Miss Gerson?
1: Oh, yeah, the scar, the blonde hair. Not so much on top, I remember that. It was, well, I was so much frightened, I thought he'd kill me.
5: Mm-hmm. Now, after they locked you in the closet, they didn't come back? That's the last you saw them?
1: Yeah, they didn't come back to me. I could hear them moving around upstairs, and then I could hear them leave after a while. Like all night before the Mr. and Mrs. came home and found me. I was so much frightened. This thing wouldn't happen in Sweden. That's where I come from, Sweden.
6: Yes, ma'am. You sure there's nothing else about these men that you've noticed? Something we ought to know about?
1: No, everything I saw just about happened. I told you the way it was. This never would have happened in Sweden. Not like this. These robbers like this.
6: Burglars, ma'am.
1: Yeah, these burglars. I thought I'd be dead. Never would happen in Sweden like this.
6: You mean you don't have burglars in Sweden?
1: Oh, yeah. We have burglars.
5: Well, then, just how do you mean, ma'am?
1: We have burglars, but they don't break in the house when somebody's there. They're a little bit gentlemen.
6: Is that so?
1: Yeah, they wait till everybody's gone from the house, then they break it. Even burglars should be gentlemen a little bit.
5: Before we left the house, we checked with the owners, took their crime report and a list of their stolen property, some $6,000 in jewelry and fur coats. The maid's description of one of the three men in the gang wasn't complete, but it was the best that we'd had on them in 3 months. Frank Cunningham and the Eye Bureau had the description of the scar on the suspect's forehead checked through the oddity file. Meantime, Ben and I paired up the additional facts about the suspect. The scar, the color and condition of his hair, along with his general description, his approximate weight and height. We had the stats office make a run for us and all ex-cons with burglary records who fitted the overall description. They came up with a list of 10 names, and we started checking them out. One of the first listed was a Russell Snow. We checked his last known address, but he'd moved. His mail was being forwarded in care of his brother, George Snow, who managed the Neptune Plunge, a public indoor swimming pool in the East Hollywood neighborhood. We drove out to interview the brother.
6: Pretty good size for an indoor pool, huh?
8: Yeah, it is. It's a nice layout they got.
6: Must be the office straight ahead there. Hey, Joe. Joe, look.
8: What's that?
6: That girl over there. Look at that bathing suit she's got on.
8: Yeah, they keep getting smaller, don't they?
6: Makes you embarrassed just to look at them. Yeah, maybe I'm just getting old.
8: Yeah.
9: Yes, sir?
6: We're looking for George Snow.
9: Yeah, I'm him.
6: Police officers, Mr. Snow, like to talk to you a few minutes if we could.
9: Oh, yeah. Let me grab a towel over there. Get dried off, Bill.
8: Sure.
9: Come on over. Pull up one of these deck chairs here.
6: All right,
8: thank you very much.
9: Well, what is it, officers? What can I do for you?
8: You have a brother, isn't that right, sir? A Russell Snow?
9: Yeah, that's right. Russ is my brother. Anything wrong?
8: Well, we'd like to locate him if we could. Do you know where we can find him?
9: No, don't think I can. Last I heard from Russ was about 6 months ago. Said he was going to take a job in Minneapolis.
8: Mm-hmm.
9: Not in trouble again, is he?
6: Not that we know of. We'd like to locate him, that's all.
9: I don't think I can help you much. Russ isn't much of a letter writer. Only time I hear from him is when he's in town.
8: We've checked at the last place your brother was staying. They told us he left word to forward all his mail here to you. Is that right?
9: Yeah, that's right. Russ asked me to take care of it. No letters have come through so far, though.
8: Mm-hmm. Were you to hang on to his mail or send it on to him in Minneapolis?
9: No, I was going to hang on to him. Russ said he'd pick up his mail next time he was through. As I say, that was 6 months ago. I haven't seen or heard from him since.
6: Then you wouldn't know if he was actually in Minneapolis or not.
9: But no, I wouldn't. Guess you know my brother Russell had a police record.
8: Yeah, sir, we do.
9: He had that trouble a couple of years ago, that burglary rap. I think Russ learned his lesson.
6: Are you your brother's only living relative? I mean, is there anyone else in town who might have heard from him?
9: Well, I don't know, Austin. Excuse me just a minute.
10: All right, kids, no running around the side of the pool, you hear? You slip and break your neck. No more running.
9: Sorry, I gotta watch him like a hawk.
5: Yes, sir.
9: Well, like I was saying, I can't think of anybody who might have heard from Russ. I'm his only relation, but he does have a few friends around town. I mean, legitimate fellas, you know?
6: Yeah, uh-huh.
9: They come around once in a while, drop in, say hello.
6: Have any of them heard from your brother?
9: They might have, but I didn't ask them. It was old Matt Garson. He's a good friend of my brother's. He was in the other day, but he didn't say anything about hearing from Russ. Might be that he has. Maybe he didn't think to mention it.
8: Where does this Matt Garson stay, do you know?
9: I really couldn't tell you, officer. Matt's a real character, kind of a floater. Doesn't stay with one job more than 2 months. Like last week when he was in here.
6: Yes, sir?
9: He's a real pitchman. Gave me a big sales talk. Biggest bargain on earth. Said he'd sell me a couple of them real cheap. I didn't have any use for them.
8: What's that, sir?
9: Fur coats.
8: Before we left, George Snow gave us a complete description of Matt Garson, together with the names of five of Garson's acquaintances who might know of his whereabouts. When Ben and I got back to the city hall, we checked Garson's name and description through R&I. He had a record of 2 fairly recent arrests, but no convictions. Both arrests were for suspicion of burglary. We checked on Garson's last known residence. He'd moved. No forwarding address. His last place of employment was listed as the Park Tivoli nightclub out on Wilshire Boulevard. The Park Tivoli was one of the 6 places that we'd staked out as a possible working ground for the burglary gang's finger man, a place where he could spot expensively dressed persons, check on their home addresses, and line them up as future burglary victims. Ben put in a call to the manager of the Park Tivoli to check on Garson's employment.
6: What was that, sir? Last July. Mm-hmm, I see. Well, yes, sir, we'll probably be out tonight. Right, thank you. Bye.
8: What'd you get?
6: Garson worked out there, all right. Parking lot attendant. He quit last July.
8: Mm-hmm.
6: If he's the guy checking off the customer's furs and jewels, he's in a perfect spot.
8: Yeah?
6: Manager told me that Garson has a girlfriend. She still works at the club. Might be the answer, Joe.
8: Well, how do you figure?
6: She runs a hat check stand.
3: You are in the communications division of a Metropolitan Police Department, the teletype room.
11: LOS 52951, 12:03 p.m. APB, WMA 150, 5'6", dark hair, dark eyes, wearing gray suit, no hat. Suspect is wearing glasses, heavy build, 22 years. Suspect is armed with blue steel revolver. Any information? Forward.
3: 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This information will apply to many, but careful screening will eliminate all but one.
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8: One of the biggest problems that faces a police officer working the burglary detail is not only apprehending the thief, but also recovering the stolen property. Dozens of criminals of this type will spend 5, 10, or even 15 years in prison if they know that on their release they will have a stake of thousands of dollars in stolen property which they've hidden somewhere to start over again with. Thursday, January 26th, 5 p.m. We got out a broadcast and an APB on the burglary suspect, Matt Garson. Then we began checking back on his girlfriend, Virginia Ramsey, who worked as a hat check girl at the Park Tivoli nightclub on Wilshire Boulevard. It was one of the 6 probable places where we thought that the finger man for the burglary gang was lining up potential victims. Despite the fact that she often associated with known criminal suspects, the Ramsey girl had no previous criminal record herself. That night, after she reported in for work at the club, Ben and I checked her apartment. In one of the closets, we found three expensive fur coats. They were all identified as property taken in previous burglaries by the gang. In a strong box in the desk, we found a half a dozen pieces of expensive jewelry, also identified on the stolen property list. Ben and I got in the car and drove to the Park Tivoli nightclub.
13: Your hat, sir? Check your hat.
6: Your name, Virginia Ramsey?
13: Yes, that's right.
8: Police officers, Miss Ramsey. Like to talk to you downtown.
13: Beg your pardon?
8: I say we're police officers. Here's our identification. Like to talk to you downtown.
13: What's it all about? I haven't done anything.
6: Then there's no reason to worry. We'd just like to ask you a few questions, that's all.
13: What about?
6: A man by the name of Matt Garson. I understand you know him quite well.
13: No, I don't know him. I don't even know what you're talking about.
8: Want to get your coat, Miss Ramsey? We'll talk it over downtown, huh?
13: I'm working now. Listen, I won't be off till 2 o'clock. I can't just walk off the job.
8: We just talked to the manager. He's going to have one of the other girls take your place. Do you want to get your coat, please?
13: All right. You sure you checked with the manager? I don't want to lose my job leaving like
6: this. We talked to him. It's all right.
8: This way, please. Out the side door.
13: I'd like to know what this whole thing's all about. I think I have a right to know, pulling me off a job like this.
8: We told you, Miss Ramsey, it's about a friend of yours, Matt Garson. He used to work here at the club, didn't he?
13: I wouldn't know. A lot of people work here. I don't know them all. Why should you want him, anyway?
6: Do you know him?
13: I think I might, yes. Not sure. Why do you want him?
8: For interrogation. Just like to ask him a few questions.
13: Why?
8: You ready to admit that you know Garson?
13: I think I might. Yeah, I know him.
6: Want to get in, Miss Ramsey?
13: Still don't know what it's all about. Why do you want Matt Garson?
8: Same reason we want you. Suspicion of burglary.
13: You don't know what you're talking about. You can't prove anything against me.
8: We already have, miss.
13: Huh?
8: We found three fur coats in your apartment. There was some jewelry there, too.
13: Those things are mine. Every one of them. They're all mine.
8: Right, come on. You're wasting time. They're stolen property. You know that.
6: How about it, miss? You want to tell us about Matt Garson? Where is he?
13: I told you. Told you the first time.
8: Yeah?
13: I don't know him.
8: 10 p.m. We drove the suspect, Virginia Ramsey, downtown to the city hall and took her to the interrogation room. We questioned her continuously until well past midnight. She refused to admit anything. We gave her time to rest a little and sent out for some food. Then we resumed the interrogations. 2 a.m. The Ramsey girl still refused to admit any connection with Matt Garson, his friend Russell Snow, or any members of the burglary gang. We stayed with it. By 4 a.m., we'd halfway convinced her that protecting the members of the gang wasn't the answer, that the best thing for her to do would be to cooperate. 5:30 a.m.
13: Can I have a cigarette?
6: Yeah. Yeah. Here you are.
13: I'll tell you about it. I know Matt Garson. He's one of the gang.
8: You know where he is?
13: No. He got me into it. He made me do it. There wasn't anything else I could do.
8: What did he make you do?
13: Well, when I was checking coats and things at the club, I was supposed to watch for customers with money, expensive furs and jewels. I found out who they were, and then I'd tell Matt. He'd tell the others.
6: Who are the others?
13: One of them's Johnny Lang. There are a couple of others, but I don't know their names. Believe me, Sergeant, Matt made me do it. He got me into it before I knew what it was all about. When I found out, he threatened to frame me if I didn't go along with him.
8: Do you know where any of these men live, where they hang out?
13: No. None of them, not even Matt. Ever since he moved, he wouldn't give me his new address.
8: Do you think Garson will try to contact you at your apartment in the next few days, maybe?
13: No, I don't think so. Not until after the next job. They're waiting on it now. They've been watching the house.
6: Which house is that?
13: Place out in West Hollywood. Wealthy people. They were in the club about a week ago.
8: And the gang's waiting for them to go out some night and leave their valuables at home, is that
13: it? Yeah, that's right. Matt says it's an easy house to break into. He thinks it ought to be a cinch.
8: Matt ought to know better.
13: Huh?
8: It's the easy ones you trip over. Before we booked her in on suspicion of burglary, Virginia Ramsey gave us the name and address of the people in West Hollywood who were supposedly the next victims on the burglary gang's list. Later in the morning, we drove out to see the people, a Mr. and Mrs. Thomas Thornton, told them the story and laid out our plans, which they agreed to.
5: That night, the Thornsons left their home a few minutes before 9. They were simply dressed, no furs, no jewels. At 9:35, three men scaled a fence at the rear of the Thornsons' home and broke in through a side door. Right behind them was a detail of a half a dozen officers who moved in and made the arrest. The three suspects were taken downtown, where they were identified as Russell Snow, Matt Garson, and Howard Ferris. We searched their apartments, their cars, and garages. There was no trace of the stolen property. Each of the men were brought to the interrogation room separately for questioning. Matt Garson was the first. He denied any knowledge of where the loot was hidden.
14: That's the truth. I don't know where the stuff is. I work for the outfit, that's all.
6: You've been working for 3 months without a payoff. Is that what you're trying to tell us?
14: Well, we haven't been turning over everything we got. We've been holding out half the stuff, selling it on the side. I just work for the outfit, that's all.
6: That's not the way we get it, Garson. You're supposed to be the big man. You masterminded the deal.
14: Me? Who told you that?
15: Your girlfriend, Virginia Ramsey. We picked her up yesterday. She told us everything.
14: What'd she tell you?
15: You're the big man. It was your idea. You ran the works.
6: What about it, Garson?
14: Big joke, Sergeant, on both of us.
6: What do you mean?
14: You can ask the other boys. They'll tell you the same thing. We can prove it, too. There's only one boss in this operation.
15: Yeah?
14: Virginia Ramsey.
5: For a 23-year-old girl, it seemed like a new record of some kind, if it was true. We checked the other suspects, Russell Snow and Howard Ferris. They told us substantially the same story. The Ramsey girl had formulated all the plans and directed the entire operation of the gang since its inception. They insisted that they had no idea where the stolen property was hidden, but they did know that the Ramsey girl had a safety deposit box in a downtown bank. We made a canvas of banks in the downtown area, and a day later we located the safety deposit box listed in Miss Ramsey's name. We obtained a court order and the box was opened. In it, we found practically all of the stolen jewelry, almost $50,000 worth. Ben and I went back to the main jail where we had Virginia Ramsey signed out for investigation. We brought her to the interrogation room where we confronted her with the evidence.
13: I didn't think you'd find out. I didn't think you'd ever find out.
6: How about the furs, Miss Ramsey?
13: I got the key. You can have it. I rented a private garage. I got them stored in there.
15: All of them?
13: Just about, yeah. You picked up the others in my apartment.
15: How'd you manage to run this whole operation? Those men you had working for you, you cut them in for practically nothing. They were experts, the best in the business.
13: That's why I hired them. They're the best. It's too bad. Should have worked out. Too bad it didn't go.
6: You had a pretty fair run.
13: It wasn't half bad for me, was it? I'm only 23. First time I ever tried anything like it.
6: What gave you the idea?
13: I don't know. I wanted things. Pretty smart setup, though, don't you think, Sergeant?
15: How's that?
13: Wouldn't you say I played the whole thing pretty smart?
15: Oh, I don't know. You figure it.
13: What?
15: You're in jail, aren't you?
2: The story you have just heard was true. Only the names were changed to protect the innocent. On March 28th, trial was held in Superior Court, Department 89, City and County of Los Angeles, State of California. In a moment, the results of that trial. Now, here is our star, Jack Webb.
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2: Twenty-three-year-old Virginia Ramsey, the leader of the gang, was tried and convicted on 4 counts of first-degree burglary and 4 counts of receiving stolen property. The three male members of the gang were convicted of first-degree burglary, also 4 counts. They are now serving their terms in the state penitentiary. First-degree burglary is punishable by imprisonment for not less than 5 years. Receiving stolen property is punishable by imprisonment for not less than 6 months, nor more than 5 years. 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
0: 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Here's an episode of The Adventures of Philip Marlowe Detective. This episode originally aired Wednesday, July 12, 1950, 76 years ago today, titled The Iron Coffin.
16: 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Crime is a sucker's road, and those who travel it wind up in the gutter of the prison of the grave. 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

0: Dear sir, colon, I wouldn't touch your proposition with someone else's 10-foot pole, period. Furthermore, hello?
1: Would you connect me with Mr. Marlowe, please? Philip Marlowe, the private investigator.
0: This is Philip Marlowe.
1: Oh, I'm so glad I caught you. Mr. Marlowe, you've been very highly recommended to me by a very dear friend, and I want to employ your services for a case.
0: All right, who are you?
1: I'm Catherine Newbold.
0: Uh-huh.
1: It's about my daughter, Irene, or more exactly, about her fiancé. I want you to find him for me. He's 26, dark complexioned, about 5 feet 10, and
0: takes a size... Well, just a minute, Mrs. Newbold. It's a little early.

0: second floor of a weed-ridden tile and stucco heap on the alley, in back of a dead delicatessen. The windows were heavily shuttered behind rusty iron grills, and the heavy door was set at the top of a narrow flight of unreliable wooden stairs.
1: Mr. Marlowe, I'm Mrs. Newbold.
0: Hello. The looks of this place on the outside, holy smoke.
1: It's rather bizarre, isn't it?
0: Yeah, to say the very least.
1: But these are Bennett Virago's rooms. He's a student.
0: Of what, alchemy? His place is a museum. Everything in here must date back to the...
1: Yes, to the 16th century.
0: That's what you said, yeah.
1: That's what I meant. Mr. Marlowe, 2 years ago when my daughter met Bennett, he was a nice, normal boy with a great enthusiasm for history.
0: Uh-huh.
1: He's brilliant. I liked him, and Irene, of course, fell madly in love with him. But then...
0: Then what, Mrs. Newbold?
1: Then it began to change. He was working awfully hard toward his doctor's degree when suddenly he seemed to hit a snag.
0: How do you mean?
1: Well, he became obsessed with a particular period in history, Spanish history.
0: Well, that's not so unusual. That's how guys become specialists.
1: Oh, but it's more than that. His interest was much more than scholarly. It became a morbid fascination.
0: Oh?
1: Look at these relics, Mr. Marlowe.
0: Yeah.
1: At first, Bennett only studied them. But in the last year, he began to live with these things exclusively. More and more until he left a month ago. And now, well, I just don't know.
0: You know, my guess is the boy needs a psychiatrist, not a private detective. Where's he now?
1: Well, I'm not sure, but this morning a note came from Irene. It was mailed in Santa Barbara 2 days ago, the day she left. She might be with him.
0: Yeah, but you said you had an idea where they might be.
1: I do. See this book?
0: Yeah. It's a castle. Constructed in the year 1540 by Peter the Cruel of Lerma near the present city of Valdemoro. Seized in 1562 after a violent struggle with the Count of Castile, Dominique Virago.
1: Yes. And look here. I found this old newspaper clipping in that book there.
0: Uh-huh.
1: It's about that very castle. It says it was torn down in 1887 by an eccentric millionaire bachelor and rebuilt stone for stone on an isolated part of the California coast known as Point Estero.
0: Uh-huh.
1: The man who spent his entire fortune on this single project was Philip Virago.
0: For Pete's sake.
1: And that's where they are. They must be.
0: Well, considering what we started with, that makes sense.
1: I looked it up, Mr. Marlowe. Point Estero is just above Morro Bay, about 200 miles north of here. Will you go up there and find out what's wrong? I'm awfully worried.
0: I told her the transplanted castles from Spain were not exactly my cup of tequila. But between the check she handed me and the look in her eyes, I figured a drive along the beach might do me good. Well, I made Santa Barbara by 4, and by 6:30 I was watching the surly Pacific surf hurl itself at the huge granite lump called Morro Rock. The farther north I got, the manner the ocean became. A hulking bank of solid black clouds offshore made a hollow mockery out of daylight savings time. And 20 miles beyond Morro Bay, I had to turn out my lights. By rough calculation, the castle was another 10. But when 11.7 had turned up on the speedometer without so much as a single battlement in view, I decided to turn my lights back on again and stop for some local advice. My first chance was a combination motor court, restaurant, and mobile gas station. Labeled Summit Light California, L. Chester Poindexter Plop.
2: Howdy, friend. Bad night to be out on the road, huh? What'll you have?
0: Yeah, a cup of coffee.
2: Okay. Driving on up north?
0: No. No, as a matter of fact, I'm looking for that old Spanish castle. It's along this coast somewhere.
2: Yeah?
0: Yeah, yeah. Got any idea how I can get there?
2: You got business there?
0: Yeah, I might have. Why?
2: Just wondered.
0: Mm-hmm.
2: Not a good place, mister. Folks in these parts like to forget it's here.
0: Oh? What's wrong with it?
2: Nothing, maybe. Then again, well, it was built 60 years ago by a madman, mister. Brought it over here from Spain, complete, even to the furniture.
0: Mm, so I hear you.
2: They say it belonged to his ancestors, and he brought them, too, every one of their bodies. Their coffins are down there under that castle right now, 13 of them.
0: How do you know?
2: I talked to an old-timer once who helped put that place together. 7 men died on that job, and you know what he...

0: told me. One of them coffins is iron, and it's 8 feet long.
1: He made a great fullback here. Fill it up again, will you?
0: It ain't funny. They say his name was Peter the Cruel.
1: Now, look, Chester, you're not lathering yourself up into a ghost story for tourists, are you?
0: You asked me, and I'm telling you.
1: All I asked you was how to get there.
0: You see that light out there?
1: Hmm?
0: Across the bay and past the breakwater? Hey, wait till you come around again. There, see it?
1: Yeah.
0: That's up on the summit of Point Estero. Well, the castle's just a mile past that. There's not much of a road in, but you can make it.
1: Okay, thanks.
0: It's right down next to the water, in a nasty, jagged little cove. Altogether, it's 3 miles from here.
1: Much obliged.
0: There's something else you might keep in mind.
1: Huh?
0: Like I said, I don't hold with ghosts. But I know for a fact them coffins are sealed in a crypt under that castle. But they don't stay put. They get thrown around. Folks have heard them thumping. Good night, friend.
1: The highway dropped down close to the quiet bay, which was sheltered by the breakwater. At 100 yards out, a white sailboat, its mast pointing straight up at the stars. It made a strange contrast to the pounding surf a mile beyond, where I found the turnoff to the castle. It beat a year's depreciation out of my car in 10 minutes. But finally, at the top of a small rise, I saw it, the Spanish castle. It was a grim, gray mess of crooked walls and twisted towers that crouched on the shore like something that had crawled up from the bottom of the sea. When I pulled to a stop in front of the main gate, I saw there were lights in one of the lower rooms. I started in, and then I saw something else. A girl running down the path toward me.
2: You! You there, wait! Please, wait. Oh, you've got to help me. Somebody's going to be killed.
1: Killed? In there, in the castle?
2: Yes. Oh, hurry, please.
1: All right, come on.
2: Thank heaven I saw your headlights.
1: I'm glad I found you, Miss Newbold.
2: How did you know?
1: I guessed right.
2: What do you mean?
1: Well, your mother was pretty sure I'd find you here. I'm Private Detective Philip Marlowe.
2: Oh.
1: What's this about somebody being killed?
2: It's Bennett. He's almost out of his mind, Mr. Marlowe. He's gone down to the crypt under the castle. I tried to stop him, but I couldn't. He killed down there, just like the others.
1: Like what others, Irene?
2: All the other viragos, all his ancestors. Peter the Cruel will kill him.
1: Oh, now, just a minute. Come on.
2: I must sound crazy, too. Maybe I am. This horrible place.
1: Oh, baby, take it easy. This is the age of rocket planes and bebop, remember?
2: Not in here. Here, it's the 16th century.
1: Oh, settle down. Tell me what's really going on.
2: I am. Day before yesterday, I was just as skeptical as you are. That's why I came here. But now, Mr. Marlowe, Bennett Virago is fighting a battle that's been going on for 400 years. A battle with a monster called Peter the Cruel.
1: The one in the oversized iron coffin downstairs?
2: Yes.
1: Mm. Come on, baby, show me. What I could see in the light of the 4 candles in the holder I picked up, I didn't like. She led me first down a long flight of stairs, then through a maze of ponderous arched pillars that made the catacombs seem cozy by comparison. Finally, we stopped in front of a heavy door with an iron ring in it. I hauled it open and almost fell in. We were at the top of a deep circular room, carved from solid bedrock. Stairs that must have been designed by a reckless mountain goat followed the curving wall down to the bottom. And there, in the light of a torch stuck in a bracket, a man was working frantically over a big trap door set in the center of the floor. It was Bennett Virago. I told Irene to go back upstairs and wait, and then I started down.
3: Who is it?
1: Philip Marlowe. I'm a friend of Irene. She told me I'd find you down here.
3: Get out of here. I refuse to be responsible.
1: I'll be responsible for me, fella. I'm used to it. Hey, you sure you can't use some help? You look pretty tired.
3: I'm exhausted. But I'm not going to stop until I've settled this business once and for all. And I won't tolerate any interference. Do you understand?
1: No. Interference in what?
3: I'm going to spend the night in the crypt under this door. I've got to know the truth. Listen, if you're really Irene's friend, please take her away into town, that Poindexter's place. She's not safe here. Nobody is. Every document I found verifies it.
1: Verifies what?
3: Mr. Marlowe, I'll show you. On one condition. Give me your word that once I'm in there and this door is closed, you'll leave here and take Irene with you. Well?
1: Okay, Virago, it's a deal. Show me.
3: All right. Take that crowbar and help me get this open.
1: Okay.
3: Tonight I broke the seals that were put on this door 30 years ago. At that time, the coffins were in three straight rows.
0: And now?
3: I know what I'm going to find. It's happened before.
1: Hey, Buster, this thing is heavy. You'll never open it from the inside by yourself.
3: Servant Ramiro has his orders. You'll open them. Quick, prop it with your bar.
1: I got it. Well, Virago.
3: Stay back. Don't move until I get the torch down there. Now. Look.
1: I saw walls slimy with pale moss. A rotten stone floor scarred with deep fissures. And the coffins that had been in three neat rows were scattered in crazy confusion. But that wasn't enough. In the middle of it all was the iron one, 8 feet long, standing right straight up on end.
3: Now maybe you'll believe me.
1: Virago, listen, wait a minute. Maybe you better think this over.
3: You gave me your word.
1: Yeah, but no kid threw those coffins around like that.
3: Now you're beginning to understand. Get out, Marlowe. Get out fast. Heaven only knows what might happen here tonight.

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1: I kept telling myself that Virago wasn't in any danger. That this was 1950 and spirits from the 16th century didn't stand a ghost of a chance against a determined man. But I couldn't quite believe it. And things didn't get any cozier as I watched the man with the obsession descend into the crypt. A candle in his hand, casting a crazy chorus of shadow dancers against the dripping wet walls. After the trap door crashed shut, I kept holding on tight to the 20th century and things that made it tick. And that helped until I was back up to the basement level.
2: A moment of your time, please, senor.
1: A tangle of gray, black, shaggy hair fell all around a grisly old face that could have scared a Halloween mask. And the rest of them fit from a build that included almost no shoulders, ape-long, scrawny arms, and an outfit that was medieval.
2: I did not mean to alarm you, senor.
1: Yeah, you couldn't miss. It's so dark in here. You're Ramiro?
2: Si, Ramiro. Huh. I, senor, wait upon the master of this house, even as my father did, and his father before him. Always, senor, a Ramiro has been in service in this castle. Always since Peter the Cruel.
1: You mean you came over here from Spain? You were imported with this castle?
2: Si, indeed. It had to be that way, senor. None else but a Ramiro knows the castle. Every stone, every fixture, every sound in the night. Why, senor, there where you stand, a Ramiro stood on that fateful day in the year 1562 when Dominique Virago, the Count of Castile, sentenced Peter the Cruel to his death. Oh, it was an awesome occasion, senor.
1: I'll bet.
2: The story of that day lives in my mind as though I had been present. I hear and see it all. Hear and see the fantastic spectacle in this very room. The place lighted by flaming torches. The prisoner was Peter the Cruel. His legs bound in heavy chains and weighted with an iron ball. The crowd shot forward to hear what the
3: king had to say. Dominique Virago, Count of Castile, do this day proclaim the tyrannical rule of the prisoner before me at an end. And I do further proclaim that the prisoner, Peter the Cruel, be hanged, wearing the shackles and weights of a common thief. And when his body is dead, I order it cut down and sealed in an iron coffin, the chains not removed. Only by right of the royal blood of our fathers do I allow his remains to be placed in the family crypt below this room. Now, Peter the Cruel, you have heard this sentence. How do you speak?
4: I speak, dear righteous ruler, very plainly. This, the day of my execution, is a black day. A black day for you, Dominique Virago, for Castile, for Spain. For in spirit I will not die, not go to the crypt below. In spirit, I will not rest until I have had my revenge through all the years that follow this day. This black day! You and your ancestors, beware, Virago! Beware!
5: Silence! The Count of Castile would reply.
3: bind him.
2: And that, Senor, they did. Hanged him and buried him below us. That is why I stopped you here. To warn you.
1: Yes, well, tell me, Ramiro, your ancestors, whose side were they on? The Count or Peter the Cruel? Well?
2: The Ramiro served only one man, senor. The master of the house. Even as I today serve only one man. The master of the house.
1: Mm-hmm.
2: Good night, senor.
1: He glared at me for a long moment with sickly yellow eyes. Then he stepped back and was gone. Well, a few minutes later, I found Irene Newbold and told her what had happened at the crypt and of Virago's wish that she spend the night at Poindexter's place. When I saw her make one valiant try to keep from going to pieces, I picked up her coat and bag, held her firmly by the arm, and walked her fast outside into my car. It kept her thinking for a while. When we arrived at Poindexter's, I promised to awaken her at dawn for the return trip to the castle. She thanked me and went to her room, and a few minutes later, I went to mine. After 3 hours of cigarette-filled sleeplessness had gone by, I slipped outside and watched the summit light that winked at me every third second. I didn't wink back. And the sight of El Chester Poindexter standing at the cliff's edge ahead, looking toward the bay below and the long, wide wash of the full moon, didn't help any.
5: How do, Mr. Marlowe? Trouble sleeping?
1: Yeah, your local ghost made good. He keeps propping my eyelids open.
5: And you don't feel up to much smart joking either, huh, Mr. Marlowe?
1: Poindexter, I'm worried about Virago.
5: And you should be. That Peter the Cruel was certainly a powerful party.
1: Oh, nuts to Peter the Cruel. There's another answer there's got to be.
5: But you said Virago.
1: Yeah, and I meant Virago. Virago in his own mind. He won't even look for another answer. He'll keep fighting ghosts until the boys in the white jackets with court orders call for him. And then there's Irene.
5: Mr. Marlowe, you were saying...
1: Hey, Poindexter. Look out there. See out there that boat anchored in the bay?
5: Yeah.
1: That's the same one I saw from the road before, isn't it? The road I took to the castle?
5: Sure. Only sailboat around here. Spring tide certainly has her dipping for moss tonight, huh?
1: Certainly has. Her, me, and a lot of other things, including the fact that our boy who's chasing ghosts is going to be killed by something very real. If we don't get a move on, come on, come on. We're all going to the castle in a big hurry.
6: Marlowe, are you sure you're right? I can't believe the answer's that simple.
1: Doesn't matter, Irene. Simple or not, it can still kill. Come on, Poindexter, we're going to run for it. Every second counts now. You catch up to us, Irene. We're going ahead. Poindexter followed me as I ran into the castle and down the stone stairs to the basement and along the passageway that led to the spot above the crypt where I'd first met Marimo. But we both slammed to a stop at the sight of something I couldn't expect to find this side of the Dark Ages. It was Ramiro again. Only this time, minus his apron and long winter underwear and plus a head-to-toe black coat of mail with a shiny steel helmet spike on top, tucked underneath his arm. And in one hand, a lantern that swung to and fro with his cackling. In the other, a long sword, vintage Lady of the Lake.
2: Senor, they're fighting down there in the crypt. A Virago, the last of the Viragos, and Peter the Cruel. Peter who is to have his revenge.
1: Yeah, Ramiro. Come on, Poindexter, we gotta get this door open.
2: No, stop!
1: Get lost, how quiet!
6: Tomorrow, are we in time? Is Bennett all right?
1: I don't know yet. Watch that jerk in the fancy dress. If he gets up, yell. Come on, Poindexter, we gotta get this door open.
5: Yeah,
1: come on.
5: It's coming.
6: Look, the crypt is filled with water, just like you said.
5: Help me.
6: Oh, Bennett, thank heaven you're all right.
1: Virago, here. Take my hand. Reach for it.
7: There we are. Couldn't have lasted another minute. The water came through the cracks in the floor. And the coffins. They floated.
1: That's right. They're bumping against the sides of the crypt is the thumping sound you people have heard.
6: Yes. And when the water subsides again, the coffins will be scattered all over. Oh, Bennett, darling, you see, it's no angry spirit.
7: Yes, but why the water, Mr. Marlowe, and why... Why does Peter the Cruel's coffin always stand on end upright? Where does the water come from?
1: The sea. There's an unusually high tide tonight. Spring tide, they call it. Right, Poindexter?
5: Right. Happens when the sun and the moon are in either direct conjunction or opposition.
1: You see, the castle's so close to the ocean and the crypt so deep that the water seeps in as the tide rises.
6: Oh, I see.
1: And as for Peter the Cruel, he settles upright because the old boy was buried in his coffin with his bondage chains still wrapped around his feet, according to legend. Mm-hmm. Ask Ramiro there. I'll be glad to tell you all about it.
2: Senor, it is more than legend. It is truth. Truth, sir, that no...
1: Oh, shut up, Ramiro. And enough of you and your stories.
5: Mr. Marlowe, how did you know? I mean...
6: He means, what got you here in time? How did you think of the spring tide, Mr. Marlowe?
1: Well, it was a sailboat anchored in the bay, Irene. You know, when I first saw it, its mast pointed straight up at the stars. When I saw it again, hours later, it was dipped forward sharply because the anchor chain had been pulled tight by the rising tide. Well, that gave me the hunch I needed.
5: The hunch we needed, Mr. Marlowe. Thanks a lot. I'm glad to be out of the 16th century, and you know something?
1: What?
5: I think I'll stay out.

0: Well, it was another hour before we left the strange relic of another day. An hour in which everybody found himself thinking of Peter the Cruel's vengeful spirit. Oh, well, the tide took care of him.
1: Oh, Marlowe, did you hear that?
0: No. Yeah, well, as I was saying, that's the beauty of reality. Yeah, you can figure everything out.
1: Marlowe, there it is again.
0: Oh, that's nothing. It's probably just the wind.
1: Look, that figure up on the ramparts.
0: Figure? Ramparts? Well, that's Ramiro. Or is it?

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0: Adventures of Philip Marlowe, presented by Wrigley's Spearmint Gum, bring you Raymond Chandler's most famous character and star, Gerald Moore. Philip Marlowe is produced and directed by Norman McDonald and written for radio by Robert Mitchell and Gene Levitt. Featured in the cast were Irene Tedrow, Lillian Bieff, David Ellis, Jay Novello, Parley Bear, Barney Phillips, and Edgar Berrier. The special music is composed and conducted by Richard Arant. The makers of Wrigley's Spearmint Chewing Gum hope you've enjoyed tonight's adventure of Philip Marlowe and that you're enjoying Wrigley's Spearmint Gum every day. We invite you to be with us next week when Philip Marlowe says...
1: This time a dying man's last wish led me from a gunman with orders to stop me past the battered corpse in a crumbling mansion to a ruthless redhead playing for keeps. And when it was over, the one in the middle got away with everything except the dying man's last wish.
0: This is Bob Stevenson speaking, and this is CBS, the Columbia Broadcasting.

0: 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You just heard an episode of Philip Marlowe, which originally aired
1: Wednesday,
0: July 12, 1950, 76 years ago today. Its title, The Iron Coffin, from the ABN Reel-to-Reel Library. Here's an episode of Let George Do It, which originally aired Monday, July 12, 1948, 78 years ago today. Its title, A Close Call.
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3: Personal notice, danger is my stock and trade. 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
4: Dear Mr. Valentine, I've loved a man now for many years, a hopeless love. Because, you see, I'm his wife's best friend. He says we must be together at all costs. And I know that would almost certainly mean her death. I couldn't build any kind of happiness on that. I have an answer, but I need your help to carry it out.
5: Could you be at my apartment tomorrow morning? Signed, Joyce Dunning.
3: Husband, wife, best friend. The time-worn triangle, Brooksie.
5: Yes, but something new's been added, darling.
3: Mm. Oh, you mean the oversensitive conscience?
5: Mm-hmm. The superfluous member of the triangle doesn't, as a rule, get such consideration. Especially from the rival female in the case.
3: I wonder if Miss Dunning's reference to death could be a refined way of hinting at murder.
5: Oh, some women have been known to just turn their backs and let mayhem happen.
3: Oh, now you're being cynical, Angel.
5: No, dear. I've just spent a lot of time in powder rooms.
3: Oh. Well, anyway, our friend has her own answer, and I seem to fit into it. I hope that isn't a refined way of saying, welcome, sucker.

0: Mr. Valentine, you're in love with me.
1: But I am.
2: He is.
0: It's obvious to everybody. Your every action must show it.
1: Oh, now, just a minute,
0: Miss Dunning. Oh, don't you see? It's the only way. I've got to make Lawrence despise me.
2: Miss Dunning, I'll admit Mr. Valentine has certain qualities that might arouse jealousy in other men.
1: Thank you.
2: But just why are you going to all this trouble?
1: As a stand-in Romeo and potential punching bag for your Lawrence, I'd like to know that, too.
0: Lawrence Putnam isn't an easy man to convince. That's why it must look like the real thing between you and me.
1: Oh, wait a minute. Hold on. Did you say Putnam?
0: Oh, yes. I suppose you've heard of him.
1: Oh, yeah. Lawrence and Bernice Putnam. In deepest Africa. In fabulous Somaliland. In timeless Tibet.
0: Lawrence and Bernice Putnam. One of the ideally mated couples of our time. Sharing adventure and romance side by side. But he loves me. And for years I fought against my love for him. But it's there.
1: And, Bernice Putnam?
0: She doesn't know. And she mustn't know, ever.
2: Well, she doesn't sound like the kind of female who'd keel over when she found out her husband had fallen in love with another woman.
0: If she found out, it would mean her death.
2: What?
1: Yeah, you mentioned that in your letter, Miss Dunning. Now, what's it supposed to mean?
0: Bernice's heart. Dr. Llewellyn, the family physician, told Lawrence a few weeks ago just how bad it is.
1: I see.
0: Almost any kind of exertion or shock might mean... Anyway, you can imagine what would happen if Lawrence told her he wanted to be free to marry me.
1: Uh-huh. And you think that if you and I were seen going places and doing things, people would say we're in love. Especially Lawrence.
0: I am Bernice's best friend. And she needs Lawrence now, even more than I do. Dr. Llewellyn says that if she's to go on living, they've got to go away and settle down in some quiet place. You know, on a farm or a small town.
2: Well, not a very easy change for either one of them.
0: Bernice knows she has to do it, and she's positive Lawrence loves her enough to go along with her. If it's the last thing I do, I've got to make it work out that way.
1: Well, have you tried breaking off with Putnam? Women usually know how to imply.
0: I've tried everything. Lawrence just thinks I'm being noble about Bernice. That's why I've got to make him believe there's someone else.
1: Well, now look, this deal, Miss Dunning, it's way out of my line.
0: You can't turn me down, Mr. Valentine. It means her life.
1: Well, I...
0: You understand, don't you, Miss Brooks?
2: Yes, I believe I do. You're trying to do a pretty decent thing.
1: Okay, well, how do we work this?
0: Well, tonight, for instance.
1: Yeah?
0: Lawrence is meeting a circus man for dinner at the Croydon. He's selling some of the animals from his last expedition. He keeps them on his estate at Mount Webster.
1: And?
0: Lawrence doesn't think I know about the appointment. So if he saw us there, and we were playing our parts, it might help bring this thing to the head. Convince him that I'm only thinking of myself.
1: Okay, Miss Dunning, okay. But as I said before, this is something new for me, so I may need a little coaching. But I'll keep Tyrone Power in mind and do my best.

0: everybody else but Putnam seems to be noticing us.
1: When Lawrence gets on the subject of that menagerie he has on his estate, he doesn't notice anything around him.
0: Well, we're certainly playing the romantic couple to the hilt. Your tiny hand in mine, rapturous glances by candlelight. You know, all we need is a gypsy violinist at our table playing Zagonia.
1: I never thought anything could hurt so much.
0: Oh, I'm sorry, Joyce.
1: Dr. Llewellyn told Lawrence he has to get Bernice away in a matter of days. This has to work.
0: Oh, wait a minute.
1: What?
0: Don't look over, but I think he spotted us. Darling?
1: Oh, George. We should at least pretend we're interested in all this lovely food. What'll the waiter think?
0: Well, he's had a good look at you, hasn't he? Oh, I think he'll forgive me. You are beautiful tonight, Joyce.
1: Oh, if I hadn't told you just a few minutes ago how much I loved you, I'd say it again.
2: Why don't you, Joyce?
1: What? Well, Lawrence,
2: what does one say in a situation like this? What a coincidence, or fancy meeting you here?
0: Joyce, darling, I don't believe I've had the pleasure.
1: Lawrence, this is...
2: I was just having a most interesting discussion with Mr. Folsom, my guest, but, I just had to come over and pay my respects.
1: Well, I hardly expected to see you here. But Lawrence, I did try to tell you before, in so many ways...
2: Great animal, man, Folsom. We were talking about living in the jungle, which isn't too unlike civilization. For instance, when you're on a safari, you have to trust whoever is with you, blindly, without reservations.
1: Lawrence.
2: A betrayal of trust is the one thing you can't tolerate. Your well-being, your comfort and happiness, your very survival depends on that rather primitive law. So you do something about it.
0: Well, that's a rather grim conversation for such pleasant surroundings. Look, we'd like to ask you and your friend to join us, but, you understand.
2: Perfectly. Good night, Joyce.
1: Oh, but Lawrence,
0: Easy, Joyce, and hold that smile.
1: Yes. Yes, you're right.
0: Well, we put on a nice act, but I doubt if it's the old convincer. It's pretty obvious Putnam isn't letting it go at that.

0: Miss Brooks, I believe?
1: Why, yes, but Mr. Valentine isn't here.
0: I know. I made sure of that.
1: What?
0: I waited till I saw him leave the building.
1: Oh, I'm afraid I don't understand.
0: I'm Lawrence Putnam.
1: Oh, yes, of course. I should have recognized you from your picture.
0: Miss Brooks, how much is Joyce Dunning paying Valentine to help her stage this phony romance?
1: What are you talking about?
0: Please, please. I've taken the trouble to find out all about Valentine and this unorthodox business he's in.
1: What?
0: Yes, yes, and I've also learned that he's not just your boss. He means a great deal more to you than that.
1: I don't see where that's any of your business.
0: Everything about Valentine is my business now.
1: Oh, I'm sorry. George might have meant something to me once, but in the last few weeks, all that's changed.
0: Oh?
1: I don't know where he met Miss Dunning, but I know he hasn't been the same man since. All he can think of is when he's going to see her next. Well, I don't care what he does now. I have my pride.
0: Maybe I had this thing lined up wrong at that. All right. You're interested in Valentine. I'm interested in Miss Dunning. Suppose we work together.
1: Oh, I'd be willing to do almost anything.
0: Good. Now, why don't you tell Valentine that I feel very bad about my rudeness at the Croydon last evening? I'd like him and Joyce to spend the weekend at our place on Mount Webster. And while I was here, I suggested that you come along, too.
1: Oh, but wouldn't that be rather awkward?
0: Well, why? After all, we don't live in the jungle. We're civilized people, and Mrs. Putnam and Joyce are very close friends.
1: And you and Mr. Valentine both having the same interest.
0: Yes. Yes, it should be a very pleasant weekend. Come Monday morning, we should all know just where we stand.

0: Bernice, are you sure it isn't too cold for you out here on the terrace?
1: Oh, now, Joyce, you stop pampering me. I have all I can do to put up with Lawrence and Dr. Llewellyn, the old tyrants.
2: Oh, that's hardly fair, Mrs. Putnam. After all, they aren't here to defend themselves.
3: Oh, Mrs. Putnam, the view from up here is breathtaking.
1: Yes, it is lovely. No matter what forsaken part of the world we might have been in, this was always home. Although some people refer to it as the Putnam Zoo. It's not easy for Lawrence to be giving it all up.
0: Oh? Then he has decided.
1: Yes. He's selling some of the animals to circuses and others to zoos. Then we'll just be two homebodies. Oh, but this couldn't possibly interest Mr. Valentine and Miss Brooks.
0: Oh, here comes Lawrence and Dr. Llewellyn.
1: Good.
4: Time for your nap, Bernice, and no wheedling out of it.
5: He's right, my dear.
1: Do you see what I mean by the thin line between thoughtfulness and tyranny? Come along, Bernice. I'll go with you. Now, Dr. Llewellyn has me billeted in Lawrence's study on the ground floor. I don't have to climb stairs. But whenever I wake up, it's so big, I feel as though I'm sleeping in the middle of a gymnasium.
3: I think I'll curl up with a good book while the gentlemen pay tribute to the animal kingdom.
1: Oh, yes, Lawrence. Mr. Valentine made the fatal remark. He'd like to look around. Give him the special dollar tour.
5: I'll do that, Bernice. I think you might learn a lot from this little tour, Valentine. Come along. This way.
2: Okay.
4: I could never understand anybody living in the middle of a zoological garden. Not only the infernal noise, but, the odors.
2: Say, in that cage, what are those birds?
5: Parakeets, Valentine. Probably the most beautiful ever brought into this country.
4: Oh, this is nothing. On the other side of the hill, he actually has cheetahs, jaguars, and crocodiles.
2: You don't say.
5: Oh, here's something for you to see, Valentine.
2: What's that?
5: Here in this big cage, a bird that very few people know anything about.
2: Wow. He's an ugly character. Looks like a buzzard or a vulture.
5: Yes, the condor. The killer bird of the Andes. Juan!
6: Si, senor?
5: Open the cage, Juan.
6: Tomorrow, maybe, senor. Tonight he has very bad temper.
2: He looks harmless enough.
5: Well, don't let appearances fool you. Those wings can spread more than 10 feet. The talons are larger than your hand. You know, I've seen how condors lie in wait for a pack train or a herd of cattle. They single one victim out, blind it with their claws, and go at it even before it's dead. Yes, they can eat 18 pounds of meat in one day.
2: The facts you don't learn in a movie travelogue.
5: Let me have that machete, Juan. Now, this is the only thing as sharp as his talons, Valentine. I made him learn to respect it.
6: You must not go in tonight, Senor Putnam.
4: Look here, Lawrence. I thought you were going to sell all these things and give up all this nonsense,
5: Llewellyn, I'm not the invalid.
4: Oh, yes, but...
5: Perhaps you'd like to join me, Valentine. It'll be an experience.
2: Oh, yeah, sure, I bet. But, frankly, I could live without it.
5: Oh, it'll be quite safe. Now, this condor hates me, but that's only because he fears me. You'll be safe, unless, of course, your taste runs to parakeets or canaries.
2: Okay, Putnam, I'll play along. As long as you say it's safe.
4: Well, I'll stay here, but really, Lawrence, you shouldn't mess around.
5: Look at that condor, Valentine. Isn't it a beauty? He's beginning to spread his wings. You're up to something, aren't you, you beady-eyed monster? Watch him. He's coming at me.
2: He is like the devil. He's coming at me.
4: Do something, Lawrence. Do
2: something. Hey, Putnam. Putnam, don't stand there.
6: Putnam, wait. Get away from me.
5: Get back! That's enough. I'd kill you if you weren't worth so much.
6: Hurry, senores. Come out quick.
4: Yeah. Are you all right, Lawrence?
2: Yeah, he's all right. And I'm all right, too. Well, you were correct, Putnam. That was an experience.
5: You know, a condor is a strange creature, Valentine. This is his cage, and he resents it when somebody threatens what he's claimed for his own.
2: That was pretty obvious.
5: And he doesn't know what it means to fight clean. You can understand that, can't you?
2: Yes, Putnam, I can. And don't you worry. I'm not going to forget it.
7: 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And now back to tonight's adventure of George Valentine. And if you were in George's place, here's the situation you'd be facing. A lady asks you to help break off a hopeless love between her and the husband of her best friend. Pretty corny, you say. But then she explains that the wife has a heart condition. The shock would most certainly kill her. So you pretend to be the man who supplanted the husband in your client's affections. But then there's a thinly veiled threat from the husband. He won't hesitate to kill you if you stand in his way. Still, being as stubborn a character as George Valentine, you play along, even though you can't help asking certain questions, such as...
2: Hey, Putnam, isn't this a lot of trouble to climb all the way to the summer house just for a cup of tea?
8: Oh, it'll be worth it, Valentine. From the upper terrace, you can look down and see all the trophies of a lifetime. Birds and animals you've risked your life to find in every corner of the world.
4: Oh, take it easy, Lawrence. It's a steep climb, and there's not that much of a hurry.
8: Dr. Llewellyn, this has been my whole life. This one last look, before I give it all up, means a great deal to me. Are you all right, Bernice?
0: Yes, dear, fine. Joyce and Miss Brooks said they'd have tea all ready when we get there.
2: And Joyce promises a special surprise. Wonder what it could be.
9: What's the matter with you people? Tea's getting cold.
2: Here we're coming, Brooksie.
0: Set the table up right out here on the porch.
10: Oh, it's beautiful, Joyce. And all these flowers. Why, this must be an occasion.
0: It is. Please, Miss Brooks, will you help me serve?
10: Of course.
0: I feel like a romantic schoolgirl. Uh-huh. But I know you've already guessed, Bernice. And the rest of you will find out anyway.
7: Yes, Joyce?
0: I'll never know how it really happened. Just what is it that makes two people suddenly realize they're in love, George?
2: I suppose you just call it the sweet mystery of life or something like that.
0: What I'm trying to say, everybody, is that George and I are engaged to be married. Lawrence!
8: Just not used to such world-shaking announcements. Sorry.
10: Let me be the first to congratulate you both.
2: Well, thank you, Brooksy. I know how much you mean it.
4: My best wishes, of course.
0: Well, isn't it wonderful, Lawrence? Just the thing we've always wanted for Joyce.
8: Yes.
0: Lawrence, where are you going? What's the matter? Lawrence! Lawrence, you shouldn't have left us like that. Bernice couldn't understand the way you acted. She's back at the house with Dr. Llewellyn.
8: And you find me in the snake house, Joyce. Very appropriate. It seems I have a morbid fascination for things that crawl and are likely to strike without warning.
0: Lawrence, don't.
2: Look, Portland, let's stop kidding each other. I know how you feel about Joyce. She told me.
8: Really?
2: But we love each other. That's the way it turned out. And there's nothing that can be done about it.
10: That's right, Mr. Putnam. I'm a sort of casualty in this little drama, too.
0: Please try to understand, Lawrence.
8: Of course, dear. As long as I'm sure it's the real thing between you and Valentine, I'm sorry.
2: Well, let's forget about it, huh?
8: Oh, sure. But now you must really allow me to play the gracious host.
10: What do you mean, Mr. Putnam?
8: I'm going to show you my rarest prize.
0: I think you ought to go and talk to Bernice.
8: Bernice would want you to see it. The King Cobra. We trapped it together in the Nepal just last year.
10: Oh, how nice.
8: The pale killer, that's what the natives called it. The color almost white. The only time you could hope to capture it was at night, when there was no moon. He's over here in this cage. Come over and take a look at him. You'll never get another chance. They're coming for him first thing in the morning.
10: You know, George, I could skip this.
2: Well, he's playing some kind of a game, Brooksy. I've got to find out what it is.
0: Lawrence, you've showed me that cobra before. You can tell the others about it. Why do we have to look at it tonight?
8: Because it's the best time, my dear. Wait a minute.
0: What's the matter?
8: Why, he's not in there. Or is he?
2: Hey, Putnam, close that door.
8: Oh, he's not in there. Juan! Where are you? Oh, if he let them take him away tonight before I had a chance to see him, I...
3: we'll just have to go through life without seeing the pale killer. It's tough, but we'll have to bear up under it. Let's get back to the house, George.
10: Yes, I'm worried about Bernice.
2: Let's go.
10: George!
2: What is it?
10: There! He's out of the cage, the cobra!
2: Huh?
10: He's coming toward us!
2: Brooksy, out of the way! Run for the door!
10: George!
2: Do as I say, Brooksy!
10: He's coming toward me!
2: Now, get back, Joyce. He's raising up to strike.
10: Oh, be careful!
2: Look, stand behind me. I'll try to hold him off with this rake.
10: It's a snap lock. I can't open the door. George, he struck your leg.
2: I got him pinned down.
10: But he bit you. I saw him.
2: George. Keep pounding on that door, Brooksy. Somebody's got to hear us. Get us out of here.
4: It's about time you showed up, Lawrence. This man might die.
3: Don't just stand there like that.
10: Lawrence, you certainly must have an antidote for something like this.
5: But there's really no need for all this excitement.
2: Glad what? You think so.
4: Well, but how can you talk like that? Can't you see?
3: What are you saying?
5: I thought I mentioned it, Miss Brooks. We had the poison sacks of that cobra removed.
10: Oh.
5: He'd be much too deadly to have around otherwise.
2: Well, I guess you could stop pampering me now and I can get up.
5: Yes, I'm sorry about this, Valentine. I could have sworn the cage was empty. That cobra must have been coiled up in a dark corner.
2: Uh-huh.
5: I heard all the commotion in the snake house. When I looked in, I saw you, Valentine, get Miss Brooks out of danger and then go to Joyce's rescue.
10: You saw all that?
4: But why didn't you do something?
10: Yes, Lawrence.
5: As I said, I thought I told you the snake was harmless. I did open the door as quickly as I could.
2: Yeah, thanks.
4: Oh, you could have saved us all a lot of worry if you weren't more concerned about getting that cobra back in his cage.
5: Well, it's all over now, Doctor, and the best thing for all of us would be to turn in. Oh, yes, Doctor.
4: Mm-hmm.
5: On the way to my room, shall I stop in and give Bernice those pills for her heart?
4: I've done that, Lawrence. She's probably fast asleep.
10: Oh, it's a good thing, too, considering all this excitement.
2: Mr. Putnam, I suppose this little incident should make a chapter in the next book you write.
5: Well, you may have something there, Valentine. It was quite an experience. The kind of experience we learn a lot from, whether we realize it or not.
2: Okay, Brooksy, when I'm through with my cigarette, we'll get back to the house. It's getting late.
3: George, I'm afraid.
2: Oh, now, Angel.
3: Well, he's such a strange man. Can't tell what he might be up to next.
2: Well, one thing you can be sure of, he doesn't believe that gag about me and Joyce anymore. No, he planned that little job in the snake house, and it worked.
3: Oh, I can't explain how I felt, George, when I saw that the only thing you could think of at that moment was me.
2: Putnam saw what he wanted to see, all right. That I wasn't thinking of the woman I was supposed to marry, but of you.
3: Mm-hmm. Well, now that he knows, it doesn't seem much use to go on with this farce.
2: And I'm wondering about something else.
3: What, Donnie?
2: Now that Putman knows that Joyce went to all this trouble of hiring me because she loves him so much, what is he going to do about Bernice? Is he still going to give up Joyce and all the excitement in his life for a quiet place in the country?
3: Bernice is so sure he loves her enough to do anything for her.
2: Yeah, no. I don't know. Maybe my brains are parted the wrong way, Brooksy, but I keep feeling that there's something even screwier about this deal. I mean, even more cockeyed than anything that's happened to us today.
3: Oh, it's just a feeling you get around this place. But maybe it was worth it.
2: Huh? What do you mean?
3: Oh, look, you big dope. What makes it so hard for you to say you love me? Much easier than pushing me out of the way of cobras.
2: Oh, Angel, there are things you don't have to put into words. Now, you know.
3: That's coming from the house. It's Bernice.
2: Oh, and I don't know how he got loose. That's the condor.
10: Lawrence! Lawrence, don't go so near him. Watch your eyes.
2: I thought I taught you to fear me. Bernice, get into the closet. So you finally found a way to escape.
10: Lawrence, look out. Don't try to fight him.
2: And your hate even led you right to my room, didn't it? Putnam, don't be a fool. You can't fight this thing off of the chair.
5: Stay out of my way, Valentine.
2: I've listened to you enough today. This is the only way to handle a killer like this.
10: Oh, is he?
2: Yeah. Now we know what a dead kind of looks like.
10: Oh, God.
2: Look, go on over and take care of Bernice.
3: Yes, George, I'll get Dr. Llewellyn, the shock.
4: What in heaven's name is...
10: Yes, what happened?
2: Fortunately, nothing, Joyce. That bird never had the chance to touch him.
10: Dr. Llewellyn, George. Lawrence, on the floor like that.
2: Huh?
10: Oh, Lawrence, oh, my God.
2: But I told you, the bird never got to him.
4: Bernice, Lawrence is dead.
2: What's that?
10: Oh, no. He was trying to save me.
3: Oh, Dr. Llewellyn. Why?
4: I guess all our deception didn't work, Bernice.
3: Deception?
2: What do you mean, Doctor?
4: We knew Lawrence would never give up the kind of life he wanted and needed, not for himself. He would do it for Bernice.
0: Dr. Llewellyn.
4: Yes, you see, it was Lawrence whose heart was so bad.

0: But, George, you and I know that what happened was no accident. Putnam wasn't there in that room to save Bernice.
1: That's right, Brooksy. Yeah, he was hoping the shock of waking up in a room with a condor would be enough to finish off his wife. And then he'd be free to marry Joyce.
0: And with no murder charge to worry about.
1: Still, Angel, our record of this case is going to agree exactly with Dr. Llewellyn's. Heart failure.
0: Well, I guess you're right. It'd be too cruel to tell Bernice or Joyce the real truth.
1: Hey, you know, now I know what that feeling was I had when we were walking back toward the house. Dr. Llewellyn always worried about Putnam overexerting himself, like in the condor cage.
0: That's right, of course.
1: For the sake of appearances, Dr. Llewellyn had Bernice take the room downstairs so she wouldn't have to traipse up and down. But he didn't have anything to say when she climbed all the way up that steep hill for our engagement party.
0: Well, if he was setting a trap for an animal in the jungle, he couldn't have done better than what he had in mind for his wife.
1: Yeah, I suppose there's a certain poetic justice, Angel. The perfect trap caught the perfect hunter.

0: 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Next week, when you tune our way for another adventure of George Valentine, you'll hear George saying...
1: Take another look down the highway, Brooksy. What do you see?
2: A pretty highway.
1: Yeah.
2: One lane going east, the other going west.
1: Uh-huh.
2: And an island of trees in the middle.
1: Yeah. Joe Logan left this place and started to walk down the highway on the right-hand side, walking toward the Half Moon Motel, not away from it.
2: Well, if you're right, George, Logan never even got there to kill Potter.
1: Which should simplify things for us, but it doesn't. I've got a hunch whoever killed Potter ran Logan down. And, Brooksy, that's what we've got to find out.

Tonight's adventure of George Valentine has been brought to you by Standard of California on behalf of independent Chevron gas stations and Standard stations throughout the West. Let George Do It stars Robert Bailey as George with Francis Robinson as Claire. Tonight's story was written by David Victor and Herbert Little Jr. and directed by Don Clark. Also heard in the cast were Gene Bates as Joyce Dunning, Ted Bonelts as Lawrence Putnam, Dorothy Lovett as Bernice Putnam, Herbert Rawlinson as Dr. Llewellyn, and Don Diamond as Juan. The music is composed and conducted by Eddie Dunstetter. Your announcer, John Heaston. Listen again next week, same time, same station, to Let George Do It. 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

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Its title, Package for

0: 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The mystery program that is unique among all mystery programs.
1: Because you know who's guilty.
2: You see his every move.
1: You know his complete plans.
0: Yet the final curtain always brings a startling surprise. In the Signal Oil program, The Whistler.

0: I am the Whistler, and I know many things, for I walk by night. I know many strange tales hidden in the hearts of men and women who have stepped into the shadows. Yes, I know the nameless terrors of which they dare not speak.
1: Yes, friends, it's the Whistler for tops in entertainment. And for tops in gasoline quality, it's Signal. 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And now the Whistler's strange story. 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
0: As the gray convertible raced along the storm-darkened country road, Vivian Sedgwick leaned forward at the wheel, peered through the rain pounding against the windshield. Her arms ached from the strain of steady, relentless driving, but not once did she slacken her speed. Even as the car skidded around the curve, turned into the main highway that ran parallel to the railroad tracks, her foot remained on the accelerator, down as far as it would go. Nervously, she glanced at the clock in the dashboard. It was almost 3 o'clock. 4 hours since she left Evergreen Lodge in Lake Arrowhead. 4 long, harrowing hours. If she kept up this speed, she could reach Porter's Crossing by 3:20. And then it would be only a matter of minutes to Portertown and finally Sedgwick House. Yes, she had to be home by 3:30. And as her car raced on, Vivian found it difficult to believe that only yesterday morning, she'd been a very happy young woman, busily packing for her Lake Arrowhead trip. Yes, yesterday morning, there was even a song on her lips.
2: Always blonde, da-da-da-dee.
3: You want the red shoes, Miss Vivian?
2: Oh, yes, and the sandals, too, please, Bessie.
3: Lum, da-da-da-dee. You know, Miss Vivian, that's an interesting coincidence. The song you're humming.
2: What?
3: When Dr. Thorpe comes to call, seems I hear him whistling the same tune.
2: Well, you've a good memory, Bessie. Perhaps that's why you're the best maid we've ever had at Sedgwick House.
3: Could it be that Dr. Thorpe is going away for a trip, too?
2: You're also the most inquisitive maid we've ever had.
3: Oh, I'm so happy for you.

0: last night.
1: Oh. What did she say?
0: She didn't say a thing. Not a thing.
1: That's not like her.
2: Vivian! Oh. Vivian!
0: You'd best go to her, miss.
1: Yes. Take these things downstairs, will you, Bessie? I'll be down shortly.
3: The gaiety that filled your heart only a few moments ago is suddenly frozen. Yes, the bittersweet sound of Emily's voice can do that, can't it, Vivian? Reluctantly, you walk down the hall to her room. Emily, your stepmother, slightly older, much more beautiful than you, infinitely more dangerous. The woman who turned your father's life into a nightmare until finally he found escape by suicide. Now, the power of wealth, the Sedgwick fortune, is hers. Emily can buy anything she wants. Even the one thing you want most, Dr. Kenneth Thorpe. That's why you've got to get him away from Emily for just a week and make him yours. Nothing must prevent that. Nothing. Emily is sitting up in bed, reading. She looks up. Even with a weak heart that almost makes for an invalid. She's a beautiful woman, isn't she, Vivian?
1: What is it, Emily?
2: I'm expecting my package of sedatives this morning. Will you see if the mail has come?
1: You could have called Bessie to do that, Emily.
2: Of course. But I assume she was rather busy getting your things together for your little trip. Oh, how I envy you, darling. The mountains are delightful this time of year. And Evergreen Lodge at Lake Arrowhead. An enchanting place, really.
1: Too bad you can't join us, Emily.
2: I can't tell you how happy I am that the hospital finally gave Kenneth this free time.
1: Been eavesdropping again, have you?
2: 1 week up there at the lodge, with you, will make a different man out of Kenneth. Won't it, darling?
1: There's no danger of what you're thinking, Emily. He'll make it.
2: How nice. How very, very nice. Now you'll be able to discuss your dreams of the future together. Kenneth with his new clinic, and you, his noble wife, tidying up shop, bringing new little doctors into the world.
1: You can't stand it, can you? My father's out of the way. You have his house, his money. But that still isn't enough for your empty little life, is it?
2: Darling, your fangs are showing.
1: Whenever I'm near you, Emily, I like to dress for the occasion.
2: You'd like some of that money for yourself, wouldn't you, darling? So you could buy Kenneth his dream, his clinic. That would be one way of getting him.
1: I don't have to win his love that way.
2: Then what is your technique? Being his sweet, adorable girl who uses all the advertised products?
1: Emily, you know I've loved Kenneth all my life.
2: Then I should think you've had more than your share. Now it's my turn to love him the rest of my life. Oh, dear, it's probably that horrid Mrs. Fenway. She said she'd go. Hello? Well, hello. We were just this minute talking about you, Kenneth, darling.
1: I'll take it, Emily.
2: I was so delighted to hear about your little vacation. Oh, you'll love it up there.
4: Is Vivian there, Emily?
2: Hmm?
1: I said I'll take it, Emily.
2: Oh, yes. Yes, she's here, Kenneth. Just a moment. He wants to talk to you, Vivian.
1: Thank you. Hello, Kenneth.
4: Vivian, I had to call you right away. The most wonderful thing has happened.
1: Oh, what, Ken?
4: Well, it's just unbelievable. I can't go into too much detail now, but the clinic, Vivian. I'm getting my clinic.
1: The clinic? Oh, that is wonderful, Kenneth. But who? I mean, how did it happen?
4: Well, the funny part of it is I don't know. A guardian angel, I'd say, offhand. You know how some of these millionaires are. I like to stay behind the scenes.
1: Yes. Yes, I know. But how is it that you were chosen?
4: Well, I haven't been. Not exactly, anyway. First off, I've got to submit a formal report on what I think a modern clinic should be like. Have to start on it right away.
1: Right away? You mean the trip you...
4: Afraid so. I'll have to cancel it, Vivian.
1: Oh, but couldn't you work on the report up at the lodge? It's an ideal place, really. I could do the typing.
4: No, Vivian. I'm afraid it's out of the question. I really should stay here in the event something pops suddenly. Why don't you go on ahead?
1: Oh, Kenneth, you promised. You promised nothing would interfere with this vacation.
4: Yes, I know, but... Vivian, I can't risk the chance of a lifetime for a week

0: mountains.
1: No, of course. Of course, I'm sorry, Kent.
0: Look, I've got to run along now. I'll call you at the lodge in a day or so, huh?
1: Yes. Yes, do that, Kenneth.
0: Bye.
1: Ken? Oh, little vacation's been spoiled, hasn't it, darling?
2: Your grief overwhelms me, Emily.
1: Now, darling.
2: I'm even more overwhelmed by your split-second timing.
1: What in the world are you talking about?
2: You honestly think you have a chance, don't you? You think you can get him away from me by buying him his clinic?
1: If Kenneth has been given a clinic of his own, this is the first I've heard of it.
2: It's a clever device, Emily. Keeping your magnanimous gift a secret. Oh, yes, let him be grateful first. Blindly grateful. And then at the right psychological moment, tell him he owes it all to you.
1: Really, Vivian, aren't you...
2: You don't deny it, do you, Emily?
1: Kenneth is a very desirable specimen of American manhood, darling. Think if I made up my mind, I might do anything to have him for myself.
2: Listen, Emily. You've taken everything from me. But you won't take him. I'm warning you. For all your charms, all your subtleties, you'll never get him away from me, do you understand? Never!
3: Back in your own room, you stand by the window, trembling with rage. The fury inside you, your hatred for Emily, mounts steadily. And then a figure at the front gate attracts your eye. The postman. And you watch him drop a small package into the box. Yes, Vivian, it's the package Emily is expecting. The harmless sedatives mailed from a chemical laboratory in the city. Suddenly your heart skips a beat. You stand there, staring out across the grounds, and a plan begins to form in your mind. Quickly you turn and run from the room. 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You open the front door and go to the mailbox. 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With a package safely hidden in your coat pocket, you return to the house.
4: Miss Vivian?
2: Oh, Bessie.
4: I was just about to go out for the mail.
2: I already have it.
4: Was there something for Miss Emily?
2: No, just a letter. For me.
4: But didn't Miss Emily's package of sedatives arrive?
2: No. Miss Emily's package didn't arrive.
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0: You've made a decision, haven't you, Vivian? In a split second, it all occurred to you. The moment you saw the mailman drop the package into the mailbox. The package of harmless sedatives for Emily. You knew you had to kill her. As you climb the long, narrow stairs to the turret, high above the rest of the house, to your father's den, you're certain it's the only way you can prevent Emily taking Kenneth Thorpe away from you. Inside the small room, you hurry to the desk, unlock it, and from the far corner of the lower drawer, you remove a small bottle labeled poison. You unscrew the top. A small white pill rolls out into your palm. One of the pills your father bought the night he killed himself. For a moment, you stare at it. Wonder why you've saved it. Wonder if perhaps you've saved it for yourself, or because someday you knew you'd give it to Emily.
1: Who is it?
2: Bessie, Miss Vivian.
1: Oh, come in, Bessie.
2: I was just wondering, will you be going up to Evergreen Lodge after all? Miss Emily seemed to think you'd changed your mind.
1: Of course I'm going. I haven't changed my plans in the least. Not in the least.
0: The moment Bessie leaves, your hands move swiftly, surely, unwrapping Emily's package, removing the bottle of sedatives. In a matter of minutes, you've emptied the contents of one of the sedative capsules at the top of the box and refilled it with the same deadly ingredients that took your father's life years before. You know the nature of the poison, that it doesn't lose its strength, and you feel strangely exultant as you think of Emily going in the very same way. And it's going to be simple, isn't it? Only a matter of rewrapping the package, applying the same address label after you've steamed it off the original package, and then remailing it. Yes, Vivian, the postmark, everything must be the same. Emily's package must arrive in perfect condition.
2: Oh, Miss Vivian, you're leaving now?
1: Yes, Bessie.
2: Have a pleasant time at Arrowhead.
1: Oh, I will, I'm sure. Bessie.
2: Yes, ma'am?
1: Say goodbye to Miss Emily for me.
0: An hour later, as you reach Los Angeles and drive toward the chemical laboratory that sent Emily's prescription, the freshly wrapped package with the laboratory's label on it is on the seat beside you. You park the car, enter the establishment unnoticed, and drop Emily's package into the mail chute. And that's all. The Los Angeles postmark will be on it now. Everything perfect. By late tomorrow afternoon, the package will be in Emily's hands. Now you can forget it. Put it out of your mind as you get back in the car. Drive on to Arrowhead.
3: Vivian, darling.
2: I was about to give you up. So glad you could make it, dear.
1: Well, the roads were rather bad. I had to drive slowly.
2: Oh, I thought you might have got mixed up, taking the road that led back through the city.
1: No. No, Florence, I came directly here.
2: Here, let me take your bag.
3: Oh, you're alone?
2: I thought your nice doctor friend was coming.
1: Oh, he couldn't get away.
2: Oh, too bad. Well, bear up. There'll be a big gang over tomorrow. I promise you won't be lonely.
3: How's Emily?
1: Why, she's fine, Florence.
3: I know. Sorry I asked.
2: Look, darling, while you're here, you just forget about her, understand? Promise?
1: Oh, I wish I could, Florence, but I...
2: Just do it, that's all. Now I'll show you your room. Upstairs, darling. Goodness, I'll bet you're dead tired.
1: Yes, I am. The driving all afternoon. I'd like to rest a while.
2: Of course, darling. A nap before dinner and you'll be as fresh as a daisy. I just made that up. Come along.
3: Vivian! Vivian!
1: Come in, Florence.
2: Dinner will be ready in about... Well, what in the world are you doing sitting here in the dark? Thought you were going to take a nap.
1: Well, I just couldn't seem to quiet down.
2: Vivian, is something wrong?
1: Of course not.
2: Dinner will be ready in about 20 minutes. Will you be down?
1: Yes. Yes, I'll be down. believe it, Vivian. Right in our own mad little group. His wife didn't know a thing about it. Of course, I'm so suspicious by nature, I should have caught on at once. Why, she...
3: Well, what's the matter, darling?
1: I'm sorry, Florence. But you'll have to excuse me.
3: But, darling, your dinner... You haven't even touched a thing.
1: Oh, I know. I'm sorry, but I'm not feeling very well. I'll be all right in the morning, though. I'll see you then.
3: Well, whatever you say, Vivian.
4: Of all mornings to have bad weather.
3: I'm sure no one will want to come over.
1: It does look like a storm.
4: Vivian, what is the matter with you?
1: Florence, I shouldn't have left Emily.
4: Oh, so that's it. You've had another spat.
1: I should go back right now.
4: Nonsense. You stay right here. That's the trouble with you, Vivian. You're always running back to apologize. Leave Emily alone. She'll get over it.
1: Oh, but you don't understand, Florence. I've got to talk to Emily. Florence, I want to use the phone, may I?
4: The phone? Oh, now, you're not going to call that dragon.
1: Florence, please.
4: All right, all right. You know where it is.

0: Operator, my number, are you trying it?
1: I'm sorry, but that line is still busy. Would you kindly place your call later?
0: Busy? You're sure?
1: Porter 970 is busy, madam.
0: Oh, very well, thank you. No luck? I can't understand why it should be busy.
2: Oh, darling, nobody ever gets me. My line's always busy.
0: Yes, but Emily, I can't understand why today of all days her phone should be busy.
3: I still don't see why anyone should feel obliged to apologize to Emily.
0: I don't want to apologize, but I've got to speak to her right away.
3: Well, all right, darling, all right. Try the number again.
0: Oh, operator.
1: Operator?
0: Hello. Would you try my number again? Porter 970.
1: The circuits to Portertown are busy now, madam. I'm sorry.
0: Oh,
2: Vivian, you're working yourself up into a perfect frenzy.
0: Florence, I've just got to drive back home. I've made a terrible mistake.
2: But you can call later.
0: No, I can't wait. Emily wasn't feeling very well when I left, and I've got to get back now.
3: All this sudden solicitude for Emily is a bit baffling. I must say
0: It's more than solicitude, Florence. And I've got to go. I must leave right away.
2: Leave? But, Vivian, I don't understand. You were going to stay a week.
0: I know, Florence. Oh, please forgive me. Look, I'll be back. I'll leave my things. But now, I've got to go, Florence. I've got to hurry.
4: Yes, Vivian. At the moment, all that's on your mind as you drive your gray convertible out onto the road is the fear that you might be too late to right the terrible wrong that you've done, to intercept Emily's package with a poison capsule. As your car races along the slippery road, the full horror of what you've done sweeps over you. You can't believe you actually planned to kill Emily, can you? It's impossible. You keep telling yourself it never happened. Yes, that's what you're thinking as your foot presses down harder on the accelerator. You're concentrating so hard you don't hear the shrill, frantic warning until just before the crash.

0: Vivian.
1: Oh.
0: Vivian. It's Ken, darling. Can you hear me?
1: Ken. Oh. Kenneth.
0: You're all right now. There was an accident. You're at the hospital.
1: Accident?
0: No, no, easy.
1: Kenneth, how long have I been here?
0: You've been unconscious for 24 hours. You kept calling my name and Emily's. The doctor sent for me.
1: Where is Emily?
0: Now, darling, don't you think about Emily. Just...
1: Kenneth, where is she?
0: Please, you mustn't excite yourself, darling. Just...
1: Kenneth, what is it? Where's Emily?
0: I wasn't going to tell you, but Emily died last night.

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0: You were too late, weren't you, Vivian? Too late to stop the terrible thing you started. And now it's all over, Emily's death. Later that afternoon, an ambulance is bringing you back to Sedgwick Manor. You think of Kenneth riding in the car ahead. Kenneth still doesn't know, does he, Vivian? He doesn't know that you were responsible for Emily's death. Yes, you've got to tell him, haven't you, about the poison capsule. And you shudder a little to think of the look on his face when he finds out. As he carries you up to your room and places you gently on your bed, you realize you can't delay another moment.
1: Kenneth, there's something...
2: Easy now, dear. Better be quiet for now.
1: Oh, but can I...
2: Shh, I'll do the talking. I haven't told you. I heard from Dr. Morris last night. You remember him, don't you?
1: Yes. Back east, isn't he?
2: Uh-huh. He called me about the new clinic. Seems he's been giving me quite a build-up to the people sponsoring the project.
1: What? There in the east?
2: Yes, a group of Boston men. And Dr. Morris seemed quite certain the clinic would be mine.
1: But I thought that Emily...
2: What's this?
1: Oh, Kenneth, you must listen.
2: Oh, that must be my call from the coroner's office. They'll tell me the results of the autopsy. I'll be right back.
1: Oh, but Ken...
3: Oh. Hello? Yes? Yes, this is Dr. Freud.
4: Excuse me,
3: yes,
4: Miss Vivian.
3: Yes, I wish you would.
1: Yes, Bessie.
3: Uh-huh.
1: What is it?
4: I just wanted to know what I should do with this package.
1: Bessie. Where did you get that package?
4: It just came in the afternoon mail. It's for Miss Emily.
1: But
3: goodbye.
1: That's the package I mailed.
3: Well, the autopsy is just as I thought. Death by natural causes.
1: Oh, Kenneth. Oh, thank heaven. Oh, the package came a whole day late.
2: Package?
1: Yes. Oh, Kenneth, that's what I was trying to tell you. I mailed this package
4: to... The postman said he was sorry the package came a day late. But you know what? He said it was your accident, your own car running into the train yesterday, that delayed the mail.

Let that whistle be your signal for the Signal Oil program, The Whistler, each Sunday night at this same time. 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Featured in tonight's story were Francis Robinson and Rye Billsbury. The Whistler was produced and directed by George W. Allen, with story by Robert Stephen Brody and music by Wilbur Hatch, and was transmitted to our troops overseas by the Armed Forces Radio Service. Remember, at the same time next Sunday, another strange tale by The Whistler. Marvin Miller speaking. 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

0: 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From the ABN Reel-to-Reel Library, the episode of The Whistler you just heard was first broadcast Sunday, October 17th, 1948. Its title, Package for Emily. This episode of The Whistler originally aired Sunday, November 29th, 1953, titled Lady on a Yacht.
1: I am The Whistler, and I know many things, for I walk by night. I know many strange tales hidden in the hearts of men and women who have stepped into the shadows. Yes. I know the nameless terrors of which they dare not speak.

0: Whistler will continue showing in your local theater.
1: And now, the Whistler's strange story. Lady on a Yacht.

0: beautiful woman rapidly losing money at the gaming tables attracts attention in any part of the world. And as Goethe Infante rose from the table at the resort of San Brisano in Argentina and left the room with a tall, dark Spaniard, all eyes were upon it.
1: You wish to speak to me, Carlos?
2: Yes. Yes, little sister.
1: I am not your sister, Carlos.
2: You are my sister-in-law, the widow of my dead brother. It is the same. As the head of the family, I must take care of you. You must not be careless, Goethe. Do not forget there are places in Europe where you are badly wanted, where you would face certain imprisonment and possible execution.
1: I took care of myself before I married your brother, before I came to Argentina. I can do the same now.
2: Now you are a member of our family. As the oldest son, I have the authority to demand that you come home with me before you lose the little fortune that my dead brother left to you.
1: It is too late for that. It's gone.
2: It's gone? All of it?
1: Every peso.
2: Then I am too late. Well, you must not worry.
1: I'm not worried, Carlos. I have lost money, yes. But I have been playing for bigger stakes.
2: I do not understand you, Goethe. I have never understood you.
1: It is the rich American.
2: You mean Senor Philip Collins?
1: Yes. For weeks I have been gambling. So has he. While losing at the tables, I attracted his attention. He has fallen in love with me. And I with him.
2: A Norte Americano. I wonder, does he know?
1: That I am the widow of your brother, of course.
2: But before you came to Argentina.
1: No, but there will be plenty of time to tell him. I am marrying him tomorrow morning and sailing from Argentina aboard his yacht.

0: Yes, your gamble paid off, didn't it, Goethe? You realize just how well when the big yacht set sail. It's been a long time since you've enjoyed such luxury, hasn't it? You're deeply concerned, however, when your new husband insists on a cruise through the Mediterranean before going to the United States. You have a strong fear of many European authorities. Yes, you are one of those listed for questioning regarding certain wartime activities. You never want to see Europe again, do you? Or have anyone in Europe see you? For there are many who hate you and would like nothing better than to turn you in. If any of them saw you, it could mean death or life imprisonment to you, couldn't it, Goethe? You persuade Philip to agree that you will never leave the yacht. But when you reach the southern coast of Italy, he insists that you go ashore with him to a small island, where you visit a rather deserted outdoor cafe overlooking the water.
1: What do you think of the view, Goethe?
2: Oh, it's lovely, Philip. Perfectly lovely. Mm.
1: You are happy, aren't you?
2: Very happy.
1: Let's sit here, shall we? Oh, it is a nice, peaceful spot, isn't it?
2: Mm-hmm. Mm.
1: That artist making sketches and trying to sell the paintings. No, look over there.
2: Oh, yes.
1: The quiet type with that beard and beret. I'm going to call him over. How do you say artist in Italian?
2: Pittore, I believe.
1: Pittore!
3: Si, signor?
1: Will you come over here?
3: At your service, signor.
4: You wish to make a sketch of the lady?
1: Yes, but first let's have a look at your paintings.
4: Of course. Please step over here. I am honored, signor.
1: Ah. Yeah, these are very pretty, aren't they, Goethe?
2: Yes, Philip, they're very good.
1: Which one would you like to have?
2: Oh, that landscape, I believe.
1: All right, then that landscape it is. How much is it?
4: Oh, you name the price, signor.
1: Oh, well, never mind. We'll talk about that later. What's your name?
4: Conrad Marlin.
1: Marlin, how about doing a sketch with Mrs. Collins?
4: With the greatest of pleasure, if Madame would remove her dark glasses.
2: I'm sorry. I'm afraid the sun is too bright.
1: Well, but Goethe, he can't sketch
2: I'm
1: you with...
2: I'm so sorry, Philip.
1: Oh, well, never mind. No, wait a minute. I have an idea. Marlin.
5: Yes?
1: I'll have you brought out to our yacht tomorrow. You can sketch Mrs. Collins there, where she'll be more comfortable. Why don't you sketch Mrs. Collins here, Marlin, on the deck, standing against the rail?
5: Oh, that will be very nice, Mr. Collins.
1: What do you think about it, Goethe?
2: Whatever you wish, Philip.
1: Good. Well, I'll leave you two alone. Come down and have a drink with me when you're through, Marlin.
5: Thank you, Mr. Collins. You are most kind. Now, Mrs. Collins, if you will raise your head a bit.
2: Like this?
5: Perfect. Lovely subject. I am aware, of course, that Madame is not an American.
2: I see. My accent. I am from Argentina.
5: I know that. You went there early in 1945. From Germany, Frau von Reckenwitz.
2: Why do you call me that?
5: That is the way I addressed you when I painted the wedding portrait of you and your illustrious husband, General von Reckenwitz.
2: Why? I don't understand.
5: I have changed a great deal, have I not? This beard. I am Kruger.
2: Kruger?
5: At one time, the most popular portrait artist in Central Europe. Unfortunately, those days are gone. Now one must disguise oneself, carry papers under a false name, beg from tourists. No one can understand my position better than Madame. Who is also concealing her connection with the past?
2: What do you mean? What makes you think that?
5: Americans do not marry the widows of our famous leaders, like General von Reckenwitz, if they know.
2: You think not?
5: No, not even when they are as lovely as Madame. I need money badly. Say that you like the sketch so well that you want to engage me to paint your portrait. Mr. Collins will agree, I'm sure.
2: But why is the portrait necessary? I have money. I would be glad to help an old friend.
5: No. You can help me best through the portrait.
2: Why?
5: Take it to America with you. Hang it in your fine living room. Mr. Collins will show it to his friends. Tell them that Conrad Marlin painted it. There will be commissions awaiting me when I arrive there myself.
2: You plan to go to America?
5: Oh, yes. With the rich husband of my good friend, Goethe von Reckenwitz, Collins, to help me. Why not?

0: Goethe, it's infuriating, isn't it? You're anxious to get to America, and now the yacht remains anchored off this Mediterranean island while the artist Kruger, now known as Conrad Mahlen, paints your portrait. But you know one thing. You'll see that the portrait never reaches the United States, where it could be used to further his interests. The sittings for the portrait seem endless, and you're constantly on your guard, concealing your dislike for the artist and making a pretense of friendliness.
1: Oh, I'm so sorry. I'm afraid I'm rude.
2: Oh, that's quite all right, Mrs. Collins. Turn your head a bit more to the left, please.
1: Like this?
2: Ah, that's fine. I notice Mr. Collins is not here today.
1: He went to the mainland to see someone at the American consulate.
2: Oh, then you plan to leave here soon?
1: Oh, yes. As soon as the portrait is finished and my papers arrive from Argentina.
2: Oh, about the portrait. It will be finished tomorrow.
1: Tomorrow? Really? Why, I can hardly wait to see it.
2: I hope that Mr. Collins will like it.
1: I'm sure that he will.
2: This painting, your portrait, has all been very fortunate for me. I have enjoyed our chats together. It is good to be able to talk to someone who understands.
1: He's been good for me, too. But we must both remember, I am married to an American now.
3: Ah, there you are. Gerda, I've brought a gentleman from the American consulate back to meet you. His name is Beardsley, an old friend of mine. He's staying for dinner.
1: Oh, well, that would be nice.
3: How much longer is that going to take, Mullen?
4: Oh, the sitting is nearly finished for today, Mr. Collins.
3: Good. Well, hurry along. And when you're through here, Gerda, you'll find Beardsley and me in the lounge.
0: That was a narrow escape, wasn't it, Goethe? Suppose Philip had returned a few minutes earlier and overheard Mullen's remarks. It's very dangerous having him around, isn't it? But after the final sitting tomorrow, there will be no reason for him to return to the yacht. Later, when you go into the lounge, you see Philip and his guest at the far end near the bar. They don't notice you as they're looking at the landscape you bought from Mullen the first day at the island.
5: Oh, very nice. Where'd you get this, Collins?
3: From an itinerant artist on the island. You like it, then, huh?
5: Oh, yes, very much. Happen to know the name of the artist?
3: Yes, it's Mahlen, Conrad Mahlen.
5: Mahlen?
3: Uh-huh.
5: No, I never heard of him. Got a lot of talent.
3: Yes, I should say so. He seems to be down and out.
5: Well, that frequently happens in this part of the world.
3: You know, I've got an idea.
5: Mm-hmm.
3: Why don't I take him to America with us? He could make a good living there. Could that be fixed up?
5: You mean about his papers?
3: Yes.
5: Oh, perhaps. If he's already applied for a visa, there wouldn't be any wait. All you would have to do would be to sign as his sponsor.
3: Good, good. It's a deal.
5: All right. Bring him over to the consulate to see me in the next day or so.
3: I will. Well, this calls for a drink, Beardsley. Scotch?
5: Yes, thank you.
3: Good.
1: And how about one for me?
3: Huh? Oh, Gerda, there you are. This is Gordon Beardsley, dear. My wife, Beardsley.
1: How do you do, Mr. Beardsley?
5: Colin?
3: Oh, will you have, dear, the usual?
1: Yes, please.
3: Beardsley has been admiring Mullen's landscape.
1: Oh? You like it, Mr. Beardsley?
5: Oh, very much indeed.
3: I'll tell you what. We'll get you one of his pictures as a present. Gerda, you see about it tomorrow when Mullen comes out to the yacht to work on your portrait.
5: He's painting your portrait, Mrs. Collins, huh?
1: Yes, he is.
5: How is it coming along?
1: Oh, very well, I believe.
5: Now, that's interesting. You know, there aren't too many men who do both portrait and landscape equally well.
3: Is that right?
5: Yes. There was one man in Berlin, though, named Kruger. He did good landscape and also painted all the top political figures.
3: What became of the artist?
5: Hasn't been heard of since the war. Disappeared like so many others. He was wanted by the authorities.
3: He's probably dead now.
5: Or in South America. A lot of those political refugees went there, you know.
1: Is that so?
3: Oh, those people are scattered to the four corners of the globe.
5: Mm. Doesn't matter much to us where they are. Until they try to enter the United States, then, of course, it's different.
3: That's pretty closely watched, isn't it, Beardsley?
5: Oh, yes.
3: Uh-huh.
5: Of course, there are certain cases where we're virtually helpless. Where certain beautiful women are concerned, for example. Some of these women were close friends or were married to key figures of the Nazi regime, and after the war, these women simply attached themselves to other important men.
3: And in that way, they entered the United States, huh?
5: At times, yes.
3: Well, I don't like that. I don't like it at all.
5: No, nor do I. But before turning down an application for a visa, I have to find some proof, you know, something concrete.
6: Yeah.
5: And in the cases of many of these women, especially when they've been away from Europe for some years or married prominent citizens of other countries, such proof is difficult to get.
0: That's interesting, isn't it, Goethe? You're confident that if you're not recognized as the widow of the infamous General von Reckenwitz, the woman who was his willing co-worker in his ruthless and cruel atrocities against countless helpless war victims, you have little to worry over. And once your husband's yacht sets sail for America, there won't be anyone who could recognize you, will there, Goethe? Except the artist Kruger, now known as Mahlon. You decide you can't let Mahlon join you and your husband on the yacht. No. You must get him out of the way on some pretext while Philip is in Rome. But the next morning, as Philip prepares to leave, he suggests you go with him.
1: Philip, darling, that's impossible. Mahlon will come this afternoon to finish the portrait.
5: Oh, yes, that's right. Tell him I want to see him as soon as I get back.
1: Of course, dear.
5: And don't forget about that painting with Beardsley. Get something really interesting and have it sent over to the mainland with a nice personal note.
2: Now, Mrs. Collins, you may look. Your portrait is finished. I am very proud of it.
1: It is nice. Very nice.
2: You are pleased?
1: I'm sure it will look very well somewhere in our house. You will see it there when you come to America.
2: Oh, you have spoken to Mr. Collins about that.
1: Yes, and he plans to bring you into the country. He will start arrangements as soon as he gets home.
2: Oh, madame, I cannot express my gratitude.
1: Well, it's nothing. But I have a suggestion to make.
2: Hmm?
1: Perhaps you should leave Italy by another port.
2: Another port? I do not understand.
1: I believe Mr. Beardsley from the American consulate suspects who you are from something he said last night. That would make things bad for you, wouldn't it?
2: Worse than you know. If it is learned that I am Kruger, my life will be in danger. I would never live to reach the United States. I must go somewhere else, to Genoa, perhaps. I'm sure I would be able to get new papers there, but that will take money.
1: I'll help you. I have a considerable amount with me here in my bag. Here, take it all.
2: Oh, there is no way to thank you, Mrs. Collins.
1: It is very little to do for an old friend.
2: And I have nothing to offer you in return, except here is a painting. I brought it for you today as a gift to celebrate the completion of the portrait.
1: Thank you. Oh, it's lovely.
2: It is the famous Blue Grotto at Capri.
1: The Blue Grotto?
2: Yes. It has great sentimental value for me. I would not give it to anyone but you. And I want you to keep it. It will make me very happy. And now, if you will excuse me, I must hurry.
1: Of course.
2: Goodbye, madame. You are a very gracious lady. Please be assured of my undying devotion.
0: It was simple, wasn't it, Goethe? With Mahlon out of the way, there's nothing to prevent your sailing as soon as you get your visa. And you feel sure that later, after you get to America, you can tell Philip of your wartime marriage to General von Reckenwitz. Convince him it was the impulsive act of a young, naive girl, that you didn't know what you were doing. Yes, things are working out well. And although you forget to purchase a painting for Mr. Beardsley, as your husband requested, the painting of the Blue Grotto, which Mahlon gave you, will serve equally well as a gift for Mr. Beardsley. By the time Philip returns from Rome, you're in excellent spirits.
1: Philip, I'm so glad you're back. Did you have a nice trip?
5: Yes, dear, and a profitable one, but over a big deal. And I've got good news for you, too.
1: Yes?
5: I stopped at the consulate and saw Beardsley. Your papers have arrived from Argentina and everything's fine. Your visa will be ready any day.
1: Oh, that is good news.
5: Oh, by the way, that picture you sent Beardsley made a big hit with him.
1: Really?
5: Yes, he said to compliment you on your good taste.
1: How nice.
5: Beardsley says it's the Blue Grotto at Capri. He's already got it framed and hanging in his office. You know, he's very enthusiastic about Mahlon. Oh, did you tell Mahlon I wanted to see him today?
1: Yes, but Philip, he's left the island.
5: He's left? What for?
1: I don't know.
5: Oh, but good heavens, why would he leave? The man hasn't a cent and he knows I'm going to do big things for him.
1: I don't understand it either. I begged him to stay.
5: You have no idea where he went?
1: No, Philip. I hope you don't blame me. I did everything I could.
5: Blame? Oh, no, of course not, dear, but he can't have got very far. I'll have the police pick him up and bring him back.
1: Bring him back?
5: Sure. He'll come back fast enough when he knows what I want him for. I'll have his description wired to every corner of Italy.
1: But is it really worth the trouble?
5: It is to me. The man's a great artist. I want Mullen in America. He goes to America with us, no matter how long it takes to find him.
1: You mean we won't sail without him?
5: Goethe, this yacht doesn't budge from this spot without Mullen aboard.
0: It's infuriating and frightening, too, isn't it, Goethe? If Mullen is brought back, he'll know that you lied to him, and instead of a friend, he'll be a dangerous enemy. There's nothing you can do but wait and hope that the Italian police can't locate him. The next days pass slowly. You feel trapped in this corner of the Mediterranean. Pace up and down the deck of the yacht. The bright sun is annoying, and you begin to hate the Italian coastline. Then one day, Philip gets a call to come to the mainland at once. When he returns, his face is grim.
1: Philip, what's wrong? Has anything happened?
5: Yes, plenty. Mullen, he's been found.
1: Where?
5: In Genoa. I'll give the Italian police credit. Didn't take them long.
1: And he's coming back?
5: No, he's not coming back.
1: Why not?
5: He's dead.
1: Dead?
5: Yes. Killed in a gun battle with the police. He fired first.
1: But why, Philip?
5: Well, it's a long, unpleasant story, and I hate to upset you with it. Goethe, his name wasn't Mullen at all, but Kruger or something like that. Anyway, he was wanted for looting some art galleries during the war, had the stolen paintings in his possession, and so when the police went to pick him up, he thought his identity was discovered, and they were going to arrest him, and, well, the gun battle followed.
1: How horrible.
5: Yes, it is pretty gruesome. But you can put the whole thing right out of your mind. We're getting out of here.
1: You mean we're going to sail?
5: Just as quick as we can. Your visa's ready. We'll run over to the mainland and pick it up tomorrow, then get underway the following morning.
0: You're certain now that everything has turned out very well, aren't you, Goethe? Yes, at last you're free to leave for the United States with your wealthy American husband. There's a lot of activity aboard the yacht the next morning as preparations for sailing are made. And you're in a state of excitement when you go over to the mainland with Philip to get your visa from the American consulate. You're quickly shown into Mr. Beardsley's private office, where he greets you warmly and tells you your visa will be ready in a moment.
6: Oh, I hate to see you leave, Collins. I'll miss you and Mrs. Collins.
5: Personally, I can hardly wait to get out of here. That Mullen business was pretty embarrassing to me. I made a fool out of myself.
1: No, you didn't, Philip.
5: Well,
1: how could you possibly know that Mullen was a thief?
6: It's quite sad in a way, too. Mullen had a great talent. That blue grotto Mrs. Collins gave me was one of the nicest pictures I've ever owned.
5: Certainly, where is that blue grotto? It was hanging here in your office yesterday.
6: Oh, it's in the next room. An art restorer is working on it.
5: An art restorer? What for?
6: Well, he's taking the blue grotto off. There's a painting underneath.
5: How do you know?
6: I had it x-rayed. You see, Kruger had painted new scenes over several of the paintings he had stolen. Stolen masterpieces are often hidden that way.
5: Yes, but that makes no sense. If that picture had another valuable painting underneath, Kruger wouldn't have sold it to Mrs. Collins. He did sell you the picture, didn't he, Goethe?
1: Of course, Philip.
6: Well, at any rate, I called in a restorer and he's been working on it all morning.
5: Well, I'd like to see that. Do you mind if we look?
6: No, of course not. He's working right in here. Oh, won't you come along, Mrs. Collins?
1: Of course.
6: Well, sir, how is the restoration coming?
2: Oh, I have just finished, senor.
6: Really? That was quick work.
2: The top picture was easily removed. The underpainting was heavily varnished with the idea of keeping it intact.
5: And the underpainting, do you think it's a masterpiece?
2: Oh, no, I don't think so, senor. It is a portrait, a wedding portrait.
5: Well, what do you know about that? Let's have a look at it.
2: Very good, senor. I will place it here where you can see it clearly in the light. It is a picture of the notorious Nazi General von Reckenwitz and his beautiful wife, Goethe.
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1: The episode of The Whistler you just heard was first broadcast Sunday, November 29th, 1953. 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

0: 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Its title, Eyewitness.
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2: What you're about to hear is more than the lurid figments of this writer's imagination. It has happened in the prisons of Michigan and New Jersey, of Massachusetts and Colorado, and most recently in the prisons of Montana and Tennessee, when desperate men, oppressed beyond endurance, turn on their tormentors. Not a prison break, not a prison riot, but a prison mutiny. Listen, listen then as John Lund stars in Eyewitness, which begins in just a moment.
1: And now, Eyewitness, starring Mr. John Lund, a tale well calculated to keep you in suspense.

0: You got the assignment because you've never been in jail. A fresh point of view in the state prison, the editor said. Not an exposé, nothing sensational. Just a Sunday feature story of the average citizen's reaction to the stone walls and iron bars of a big penitentiary. Oh, it's a depressing tour, and you've had enough. But the captain of the guard has one more point of interest for you.
1: Here's something you ought to see before you go, Mr. Kelly.
0: Yeah, what's that?
1: The old block, built more than 100 years ago. This is where we keep the bad ones.
0: The bad ones?
1: Yeah, in solitary. The tough guys, the deviates. Softens them up fast, most of them.
0: You stop in front of the heavy steel door, but no guard peers through the bulletproof glass peephole. The door is not instantly unlocked, as the others had been.
1: That's funny. Should be a man on the door at all times. Oh, there he is. Go ahead on in, Mr. Kelly.
0: You walk in. The door clangs behind you. And then you feel something sharp.
2: All right, both of you, stay where you are.
1: Hey, what is this?
3: If you make one move, Wolf, I'll drive this shiv straight through your gut. Risk him, Joe.
4: Mm. Yeah, here's his sap.
3: Good.
4: Here's his gun.
3: Good, we can use him.
4: This one's clean. He's an outsider.
1: You can't get away with this.
3: We can. We have. I'm happy to report, Captain Wolf, that the old cell block is completely in control of its 32 inmates.
1: Listen, you're asking for trouble. Mr. Kelly here is from the Capital News Telegram.
3: Oh, a journalist. Well, the name, Mr. Kelly, is J. Conrad Allen. That's spelled with one L, Mr. Kelly. Whether I end up a live lifer or a dead hero, be sure, Mr. Kelly, to spell it with one L.
0: I'll try to remember
5: that. Hey, Conrad, what do you want me to do with these two? Lock them up with the guard?
3: Not yet. I'll need Captain Wolf's cooperation.
1: You won't get it.
3: Would you like to bet on that? How about you, Mr. Kelly? Are you going to cooperate?
0: Well, I don't know.
3: Now, we'll see. All right, men, listen to me. Now, here's where we stand. We got Limpy to thank for this. He pretended to be sick and got that greenhorn guard to open his cell. He conked the guard, locked him in the cell, and let Big Joe and me out. We took care of the rest of the guard. They're all locked up in cell number 3. Quiet, wait a minute. That's not all. Just after we got them locked up, who should walk in but our old friend, the captain of the yard, Lard Tub Wolf. Now, wait a minute. We also have another guest, Mr. Kelly of the Capital News Telegram.
6: He ain't no good to us.
3: Don't be too sure about that. We're going to get plenty out of this. Stick with me, I'll show you. First, they don't know anything's happened yet. So let's tell them. Get on the telephone, Captain Wolf, and call the warden.
1: I will.
6: What did you say? It is sharp, isn't it, Lord?
3: Now, get on the phone. Tell the warden where you are and what's happened.

0: 6720.
1: No, Warden. Jay Conrad Allen is the name.
0: What do you want?
1: Plenty. We don't want any funny business from you.
0: Now, look here.
1: No, you look here, Warden. Just sit tight until you hear from me again. But don't forget to send supper over as usual.
0: I will not.
1: Okay, Warden, okay. Don't send the supper then. But you'd better send a stretcher. Because we're just about to beat up a guard.
2: And now, starring Mr. John Lund, Act 2 of Eyewitness.

0: Did you have to do it?
1: What?
0: Beat up that guard.
1: Of course.
0: But why?
1: Force. That's the only thing they understand. The guards, the warden. That's the way they treat us. You don't have to do anything. You just have to have a guard down on you, and it can mean 3 days in a straitjacket. Get in a real rhubarb, and you can go to the dungeon for anywhere from a week to a month.
0: The dungeon?
1: Yeah. Down in the cellar of this block. The cells are 5 foot long, 5 feet high, and 3 foot wide. You can't lie down, and you can't stand up. And there's no light. It's not a pretty place, Mr. Kelly. See what I mean?
0: I'm beginning to.
1: Okay, Mr. Kelly, it's your story.
0: What do you mean?
1: Mr. Kelly, for a newspaper man, you amazed me. It's your story. Eyewitness.
0: You're gonna let me out?
1: Oh, no, indeed, we need you.
0: Well, then how can I...
1: Phone it in. When's the morning edition go to press?
0: Well, the Bulldog is put to bed at 8:15.
1: Right. You got a little more than an hour. Can you make it?
0: Why, sure. If I can get a call through.
1: You'll get a call through. Outside line, please.
2: What?
1: You heard me, Warden. Tell the operator to give us an outside line.
2: What are you
1: trying? Mr. Kelly wants to file a story.
2: Oh, no, no. No story goes out of here without my okay.
1: No? I bet you're holding a press conference in your office right now, aren't you? Well, so am I. Mr. Kelly wants to file a story.
2: I will not.
1: How speedy, Warden. Resting easy? Who do you want next? McGuire? Or the green kid who opened the first cell? Name him. We'll deliver them to you in pieces.
2: Look, Alan. Don't you realize if you don't give up, you'll spend the rest of your lives right where you are, in the old block?
1: Okay, Big Joe, go to work on the next goon.
2: No, wait a minute. You can't. It's inhuman.
1: I suppose the dungeon isn't.
2: No, but you can't.
1: Get me that outside line, Warden.
2: You give me your word you won't harm that man?
1: I give you my word. For now. Get me the line.
2: What number do you want?
1: Get me the Capital News telegram.
0: The managing editor.
1: Person to person to the managing editor, Mr. Wiley Brooks.
0: How did you know?
1: And to make it snappy.
0: How did you know the ME's name?
1: I've been around some, Mr. Kelly. Now, I needn't warn you, I suppose, not to double cross us.
0: How could I?
1: I don't know. Well, just don't. You saw what happened to Feeney.
0: Yeah, I saw. But I have to include that in my story.
1: I want you to. It happened. We're not ashamed of it. And here, you'll want to include this.
0: What is it?
1: A list of demands. I want to get that in. I want the warden to see that in print. And the prison board. And the governor.
3: News telegram. Brooks speaking.
1: Hello, Wiley. This is Conrad Allen.
3: Conrad, I thought you were in prison.
1: I am.
3: Oh, then what's going on up there? We got a flash. There was some trouble up there.
1: There is.
3: We got a man up there, but we haven't heard from him.
1: You will.
3: So what are you talking about?
1: Wiley, I've never forgotten what you did for me during my trial.
3: Well, I knew you were framed, and after all, you were the best City Hall reporter I ever had.
1: Well, thank you. Told you I'd return the favor someday. I got an eyewitness story for you on the mutiny in the old cell block.
3: Well, let's have it.
1: Well, you know me, Wiley. I never was very good phoning a story in. I think better at a typewriter. So I'll turn you over to your Mr. Kelly.
3: Is Bob there?
1: Yeah, he's one of our hostages.
3: One of you what?
1: Take it from here, Mr. Kelly.
0: Hello, Wiley.
3: What are you doing up there, Bob?
0: I'll fill you in when I get out of here, if I get out. Right now, here's the story. You ready?
3: Yeah, ready.
0: At 3:43 this afternoon in the old cell block at State's Prison, John J. Casey... You dictate the story as fast as you can, including the mutineer's list of demands. Well, that winds it up as of this minute, Wiley.
1: Wait a minute, I got something to add.
0: Oh, just a minute. Conrad Allen, that's spelled with one L.

0: I know.
1: He wants to add something.
2: Hello, Wiley.
0: Here, Conrad.
2: I got 3 guards left. Your bulldog still hits the streets at 10 p.m., doesn't it?
0: That's right.
2: If they don't meet our demands by midnight, we beat up a guard. The next one goes at 4 a.m. The last one at 8 o'clock tomorrow morning. You can print that.
0: Yeah, okay, Conrad. But listen, let Bob Kelly out of there, will you? I need him on this story.
2: Wiley, he's on the story. And we need him. If they don't give in by 8 a.m. when I run out of guards, I'll need your Mr. Kelly very badly.

0: 11 o'clock. The tension mounts. Slowly, Conrad's midnight deadline approaches. The hands creep toward 12. They meet, point upward. 10 seconds pass. 15. Nothing happens. Then Conrad reaches for the phone.
1: Okay, boys.
2: Who's next?
1: How about McGuire, the blackjack specialist? Use his own on him.
2: Okay.
3: Warden speaking.
1: Send a stretcher, Warden. McGuire will be ready for you in 5 minutes.
3: Here's your answer, Alan.
4: Hey, the lights! Hey,
5: somebody turned off the lights.
1: Well, that's the way he wants it.
0: What word do you want to use? Pandemonium, chaos, anarchy? They all fit. While the screaming guard is beaten into unconsciousness, the roaring men break apart the wooden furniture, dump the cots over the balconies, rip open the mattresses, and build a fire in the middle of the cell block. And at last, after the guard has been dumped into the yard and carried away, their anger subsides into sullen silence. 4 more hours drag by, and at last, Conrad's next deadline arrives.
1: Ready to give in, Warden?
3: You thirsty, Alan?
1: What do you mean?
3: You will be.
1: The crummy. Hey, Lippy.
5: Yeah?
1: Turn on the water tap in your cell.
5: Huh?
1: Turn it on.
5: Hey, it's just a trickle. It stopped.
1: Uh-huh. Figures.
2: Hey, Conrad, something's going on outside.
1: What is it?
2: Oh, I can't tell. It sounds like digging out and back.
1: Can't you see?
2: Yo, kid, we ain't got no lights, remember? The yard lights are out.
1: Time to throw them another bone.
5: Yeah, which one this time?
1: How about the greenhorn kid?
5: Hey, he's the one who let me out.
1: He's a guard, isn't he? Go to work on him.
0: The greenhorn kid gets his and is dumped into the yard. And you sit and wait in the darkness until gray light spreads over the gray walls and through the tiny windows, turning the blackness of the block into a lighter black. And at last, it's 8 o'clock in the morning.
1: Okay, boys, this is our deadline.
6: What the?
7: What's the matter, Conrad?
1: The phone, kid. They cut off the phone.
2: Jeez, Conrad, we got no lights, no water, no phone, no food. What are we going to do?
1: Well, boys, how'd you like a little exercise?
5: Huh?
1: Big Joe?
2: Yeah.
1: I'm locked in the lockup.
8: Give them to me.
1: Boys, with lockup, Wolf, it's going to be different. Everybody gets a crack. Because everybody's got unfinished business with the tub, isn't that right?

0: Good old lard tub. I got an idea he might quit his job.
1: After he's able to walk again.
0: Hey, Conrad, I just thought of something.
2: What's that?
0: What are we going to do next?
2: Nothing. It's their move.
0: Yeah. Well, we ain't got any more guards to beat up.
2: That's right. But we still got Mr. Kelly.
3: Your heart stops beating for a long instant as the wild, bloodshot eyes of 32 desperate men center on you. You don't know how long you sit there across the table from Conrad. Time has stopped. You wait. Conrad waits. The men wait in silent little groups. You wait for the next move, the warden's move. And at last it comes.
4: You men in the old cell block.
5: What's that? They just pulled a loudspeaker truck into the yard.
6: Where?
5: You hear me? Oh, yeah. I'll be out this window.
6: Yeah, warden, I hear you.
4: I'm not talking to you, Alan.
6: I'm doing the talking for the guys.
4: I'm talking to all of you men. I have just come from a meeting with the governor. We are in agreement. We will not permit the authority of this state to be bullied by a tiny group of men who haven't even the rights of citizens.
6: Make it simple, warden. You're turning us down?
4: I'm willing to discuss your grievances with you. But I will not be forced to give in your man. That's final. Now, men, I urge you. Come out of that peaceably, and we'll see what can be done for you.
6: Thanks a lot for nothing, warden. We'll sit tight.
4: Men, don't listen to Alan. He must be crazy to keep you there. And I think he is keeping you there. You listen to me. I've cut off your lights, your water, your food. I could let you run in there. But I don't want to do that, men. Come on peaceably.
6: Go blow it.
4: All right. I will. My watch says 17 minutes after 9. At exactly 9:30, I will blow up the cell block.
6: You're bluffing.
4: You think so, Alan? During the night, we planted dynamite all around the building.
5: Hey, Conrad, you remember I said I heard noises out there during the night?
4: Yeah. Don't listen to Alan. Listen to me. You've got 12.5 minutes to make up your minds.
6: You're forgetting something, warden. We still got the newspaper reporter in here, Mr. Kelly.
4: I can't be responsible for him. I've got all my guards out. Now, I won't bargain any further. There's just a little bit more than 12 minutes.
2: Well, Kelly, looks like you aren't as valuable as I thought you would be.
3: Yeah, I'm sorry about that.
0: Well, we're licked. We gotta give in.
2: Give in and lose everything? Do you realize that in this state they can give us all life for what we've done? Me, I'd rather get blown up than spend the rest of my life in this hole.
1: No, Conrad, no. Now, please, you got to get us out.
5: Yeah, it's all your fault, you little punk.
1: What do you mean, my boy?
5: If you hadn't conked that greenhorn guard yesterday just because you wanted to make up to Conrad, we wouldn't be in this fix.
2: Lay off the kid.
5: Why, you little jerk, I ought to...
1: I said lay off the kid!
5: You made a lot of mistakes, Conrad. But this is one too many. You had a ball ordering us around, promising us you'd mastermind us out of here. Well, you got us! 5 minutes from Kingdom Come.
6: The warden's only bluffing. He wouldn't dare blow us up. I'll get you all out of this.
5: No, Con, I'm not waiting 5 minutes to find out if he's bluffing. I said you made a lot of mistakes. And the biggest one was passing out the guard's guns, remember? No, no. Stand where you are. I'm taking over now.
6: Why, you...
5: Don't move, Con.
6: Are you stinking little...
0: That's in 5 minutes, boys. I'm going out. Anybody joining me?
7: Now, Mr. Kelly, I feel that I must apologize to you for the inconvenience and the discomfort you've suffered. That, yeah. Warden, is the understatement of the year. Now, of course, you'll clear any stories you write about this situation through me. I doubt it.
0: Oh, we can't permit
7: you
0: a free hat.
7: I'm going to report it just as it happened. And when I get through,
3: I don't think that J. Conrad Allen, spelled with one L, mixed up and twisted though his values may have been, well, I don't think he'll have died in vain.

0: Suspense, in which John Lund starred in Eyewitness, written, produced, and directed by William N. Robeson. Supporting John Lund in tonight's story were Joe DeSantis, Barney Phillips, Norm Alden, Sam Pierce, Lou Krugman, and Lawrence Dobkin. 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Listen again next week when we return with Vincent Price starring in Occurrence at Owl Creek Bridge. 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
1: 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Its title, Eyewitness. 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
3: And with the drama called Footfalls and with the performance of Mr. J. Carroll Nash, Roma Wines hope indeed to keep you in suspense.

0: How are you feeling, Bose?
1: Good, Charlie. I feel good for a man who is going to die.
0: Oh, don't be silly. What do you want to talk that way for?
1: Oh, it is true. I know. But I do not feel bad. I ask you to come here only because I feel like talking a little while. You mind if I talk a little while, Charlie?
0: Sure. You talk as much as you want to.
1: Charlie Rugg. All these years a cop, but a good cop and a good friend.
0: You know I'm your friend, Bose.
1: Yes, I know it. All these years I knew it. All those years when I keep silent, waiting to kill a man. There are not many people now who still remember my Manuel. But you remember, even when he was a little boy. Yes, perhaps it was true. I was too fond, too easy on him after his mother died. But it was only because he was not so strong. And he was a good boy. Always Manuel was a good boy. You were like the others too, Charlie, the way you thought of him, but... You, I know, it was because you were afraid he would bring sorrow to all boys. I even remember the first time you were afraid, when he was just a little fellow.
2: Papa?
3: Yes, Manuel?
2: What are you doing?
3: What am I doing? Well, what I always do. I work. I mend shoes.
2: How do you?
3: What kind of questions do you ask me? How do I... You see, ever since you were a little baby, how I do. With my knife, my hammer, with the little nails.
2: But how can you work when you can't see?
3: Well, why do I have need to see when I have my hands and my ears?
2: Papa, what is it like to be blind?
3: Oh, it is not like anything. What I touch with my hands, what I hear with my ears, those things I see with my mind as well as you do with your eyes. Oh, it is nothing to be blind. Ah, good morning, Miss Evans.
4: Good morning, Boaz. Hello, Manuel.
2: Hello. Papa, is it really true that you can tell everybody by their footsteps?
3: Oh, of course. Didn't you see just then?
2: And you really can't see them at all? Not even a little bit?
3: Not even a little bit. To me, a footstep is as to you, a face or a voice. Each one is different. That is how I know people and remember them, even for many years.
2: All right. Tell me who's coming down the street now. But you mustn't look.
3: Oh, somebody is coming now. Well, well. That is the easiest of all, Manuel. That is our policeman, Mr. Rugg. Now... Am I right?
2: Mm-hmm.
3: Oh, hello, Charlie. You come for your shoes?
0: No, just passing by. But I'll pick them up if they're ready.
3: Well, not yet, Charlie. But you come back this afternoon, and they will be ready.
2: Papa, can I have a nickel?
3: Always a piece for the pocket, huh? Here's what I have. Now, you take a nickel out, huh?
2: Thanks, Papa.
0: Here, you young scamp.
2: Let me go.
3: Well, what is it?
0: It wasn't a nickel he took. It was half a dollar.
3: Well, oh, that was only a mistake. Emmanuel, you keep the half dollar. Now, go on, run along.
2: Thanks, Papa. Goodbye.
0: I didn't mean to butt in between you and your young one, Bose, but I thought maybe you didn't...
3: I did not know. Oh, I knew. But Manuel, he needs things now, and he is not like other boys. Well, he's not so strong.
0: Yeah, it's none of my business, but spare the rod, you know.
3: He is a good boy. My Manuel is always a good boy. So it was like that through the years, a quiet life, my work, my shop, my house behind the shop. A quiet life until that day he came. My Manuel, he was a big boy now, almost a man. Still, he was not strong. I remember that day, it was evening, and Manuel had just come into the shop. I knew what he wanted.
5: Hello, Pop.
3: Oh, hello, Manuel. Well, have a good day today?
5: Sure, pretty good.
3: So, well, what were you doing today?
5: Oh, just walking around and thinking.
3: Thinking, uh-huh. Thinking about what?
5: Just about people and things.
3: They pay much for that kind of work, Manuel?
5: You want me to get a job, Pa?
3: Oh, Manuel, no, no. You do that when you want to. To work is good, but to think is good, too.
5: You're a swell guy, Pop.
3: Well, now, maybe a piece for the pocket, huh?
5: Well...
3: $5? $10, maybe?
5: If it's all right.
3: Sure. Here. Here you are. Huh? It's a stranger coming down our street. You hear?
5: Not the way you do, Pop.
3: Why, he's stopping at our door, I think.
5: Well, I think I'll be going, Pop.
3: Yes, Manuel. Good night.
5: Good night, Pop.
6: Mr. Negro? Mr. Boaz Negro?
3: Yes?
6: I'm a stranger in town, Mr. Negro, and I understand...
3: Yes, I know.
6: What? What was that you said?
3: Oh, nothing. I was merely thinking out loud. Please continue, Mr. Mr.
6: Wood. Campbell Wood.
3: Wood. Mr. Campbell Wood. Uh-huh.
6: Well, as I was saying, I'm a stranger in town, and I was told down at the depot that you had a room to rent.
3: Well, matter of fact, I have.
6: Well, I'm just starting at a new job in the bank, and I can't afford to pay too much, but...
3: I always like to help a young fellow to get a start in life. How would $5 a week suit you, Mr. Wood? Oh, that is if you like the room, of course.
6: That'd be just fine, Mr. Negro. Now, if I could see the room?
3: So you are making your start in life, eh, Mr. Wood?
6: Well, I hope so, Mr. Negro.
3: You know, I can tell something about you, Mr. Wood, by your voice, but even more by... your footsteps.
6: By my footsteps?
3: Oh, that is a sort of specialty of mine, yes? I think you will, as they say, go places, Mr. Wood.
6: Well, I'll certainly try.
3: Oh, yes, yes, you will, Mr. Wood. Very definitely you will go places. Yes, and I was right. He did go places, maybe even a little too fast, and there was talk. That fine young Mr. Wood who lived with old Boaz Negro, they said, what a contrast to that son, that Manuel, who did nothing. Then that night when he came home late. Oh, good evening, Mr. Wood. You are out rather late tonight.
6: Yes, I had to attend a special Board of Trade meeting. And you're up rather late tonight yourself.
3: Yes, I had to attend to my special shoes.
6: Mr. Boaz, I'd like to speak to you.
3: Well, do you need my permission?
6: Well, this affair is none of my business.
3: Well, go on, go on.
6: Well, darn it, I hate to see a hard-working man like yourself support a lazy son.
3: Oh.
6: Why doesn't he get himself a job?
3: You know, my Manuel is not strong.
6: Well, that's what I've heard you tell your friends, but he doesn't appear undernourished to me.
3: Well, really, Mr. Wood, my Manuel is not too strong.
6: Well, couldn't he learn your trade, then?
3: Shoemaking? Well, it may be good enough for a blind man, but for Manuel...
7: Well, I'm getting a bit tired, so I...
6: guess I'll be going upstairs. Darn it! Getting as careless as a newborn baby. Now, let me see... Gee whiz. Oh, am I glad it's all here. I'm responsible, you know.
3: Responsible for what?
6: Why, for the gold I have in this sack. It's government money for the breakwater project.
3: Indeed, but why have you...
6: I know what you're thinking, Mr. Negro, but I'm keeping the money for the bank until tomorrow morning. You see, too many people in town know that we received the funds, and I don't trust that old safe we have down at the bank.
3: Well, very, very clever, Mr. Woods. So you take the money home for you with safekeeping, and nobody is any wiser. Very clever.
6: I rather think so myself. I'm glad I dropped the sack in front of you, Mr. Negro, because I know I can trust you as far as, well, as far as I can trust myself.
3: Well, that is a fine compliment for an old cobbler, Mr. Wood.
6: Well, I'm going upstairs now. Remember, I have your word.
3: Yes, you have my word.
6: What's that?
3: Oh, well, a mouse, I suppose. I will have to set a trap.
6: Is Manuel home?
3: No, Mr. Wood. He's not here. Good night. That was the first time I was frightened. That was the first time I ever thought of such a thing. Manuel was home, and he has heard everything I thought. Manuel has heard the tinkle of gold. The tinkle of gold. Manuel.
5: Yes, Pop?
3: Did you hear, my boy?
5: Yes, I heard, Pop.
1: You won't say anything.
5: Why should I?
1: You are a good boy, Manuel. Are you short of money? Perhaps $10?
5: Thanks, Pop, but I don't need it now.
1: Well, are you sure, Manuel? A fiver or a tenner?
5: Not now, Pop.
1: Some other time, huh?
5: Sure, Pop. Sure, some other time.
1: Some other time. My Manuel was a good boy. Yes, but I wished he did not know about the money. I tried to return to my work, but I could not. And suddenly I knew that I was listening. First I heard footsteps there in the house behind the shop. The footsteps prowling here and there, halting, advancing again. Then others pacing back and forth, back and forth. A door opened. A voice.
8: Hello, casino or gin rummy?
9: Sure, why not?
1: The steps again. The door closing. And then silence. Oh, how I wished to know what that silence meant. And yet, though I wished to know stronger in me than that, I wished not to know. It was cold. And I pulled my old coat around me, still listening to the silence. A little later, I thought I heard a little sound like the rustling of the wind outside my shop. But I could not tell. And then, perhaps I dozed there in my chair. Smoke! Yes! There's fire in my house! Fire! Help! Fire! Fire! The rest was like a nightmare, because I knew. Even as they poked and searched through the ashes of my house, I knew.
10: Hey, look here.
11: A body. A man's body.
10: Yeah. What's left of it?
1: Oh, a dreadful accident.
10: It wasn't an accident.
11: Well, why not? A guy can fall asleep with his clothes on.
10: But this guy's got his skull smashed in. And that makes it murder.
1: Murder.
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13: Between the acts of Suspense, this is Truman Bradley for Roma Wines. 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
12: And now, Roma Wines bring back to our Hollywood soundstage J. Carroll Nash, who in the character of Boaz Negro, the blind cobbler, continues a narrative well calculated to keep you in suspense.
1: Very kind of you to listen, Charlie. I feel suddenly so old. I feel that it is right for me to tell about it because sometime tonight I am going to go. Oh, but that nightmare day when the body was found in the ashes of my house, when I was forced with my heart breaking to agree with you that a dreadful crime had been committed. You remember, Charlie, you came to me here and...
10: Listen, Bose, we have identified the body every way there is. The clothes, the cufflinks, the watch they gave him at the bank, you know that. And the money's gone.
1: Yes.
10: All right, then. For the 100th time, where is Manuel? Where is Manuel?
1: And for the 100th time, I do not know.
10: Come on, Bose, quit stalling. Where is he?
1: I'm not stalling. I don't know, I tell you.
10: All right. When did you see him last?
1: After supper. He was in the shop.
10: You knew about the government money, Bose?
1: Yes.
10: And Manuel, he knew too? Manuel knew?
1: Yes.
10: I see. Just as I thought.
1: Well, you must not think those things about my Manuel, Chief. He is a good boy.
10: What happened after you saw Manuel?
1: Nothing. He went in to sleep. I stayed in the shop and worked.
10: I see. Did you hear anything, Bose?
1: Yes, I heard a man, the man, moving about.
10: What man?
1: Mr. Wood upstairs and my son down here.
10: Ah, then Manuel wasn't asleep.
1: No, he was not asleep.
10: Go on.
1: A while later, the noises stopped and...
10: We must know everything, Bose.
1: Well, a while later, Mr. Wood called down to Manuel and asked him if he cared to come upstairs and play cards with him.
10: You heard him ask that?
1: Yes.
10: Are you sure it wasn't Manuel who asked Mr. Wood?
1: It is. As I said, I do not lie to you.
10: All right, all right. Did Manuel go up to Mr. Wood's room?
1: Yes, he went up.
10: I see. Now, did you hear anything else after that?
1: No, nothing.
10: Nothing, hmm? Well...
1: There is something else. Sometime during the night, I thought I heard something, footfalls perhaps, stealing past my shop.
10: I see. That you wouldn't swear in court that you heard them.
1: No, not in court or here in my shop. I cannot swear to something I am not sure of.
10: Bose, you're a good man. We don't want to cause any trouble, but you understand. A man has been murdered, government funds are missing, and your son is gone. What else can we think? As far as I'm concerned, it's an open and shut case. I've issued a warrant for Manuel's arrest.
1: No, you cannot.
10: Yes. And if you know where he is, it'll go easier for him if you pass on that information.
1: I've told you all I wish to tell.
10: All right, be stubborn.
1: Stubborn? Do you wish me to dance a jig? I tell the truth and you do not believe me. What more can I do?
10: Gosh, put yourself in my place, Bose. This is serious business.
1: And will you change places with me? I have lost everything. My house, even my honor. My only son.
10: Well, I'm sorry.
1: Someday that murderer will return to the place of his crime. And when he does, I shall be waiting for him. Yes, then I will show you. For I shall be waiting for him. To questions I gave no answer. To threats I gave no heed. I scarcely heard them, for my ears were deaf to all sounds save one. The sound of footfalls. The footsteps of a murderer. Patiently as the weeks, the months, then the years moved by, I listened. For 3 years I listened, wondering only when they would come. For 3 years more I wondered if they would come. Only the last 3 years was I troubled by the growing of a terrible doubt. Suppose the steps had come and gone and I had not heard. Suppose I were to make a mistake. Suppose my ears should fail me and I could not remember. Could not remember. From that first hour of doubt, every waking moment, yes, even in my dreams, I lived in a nightmare of echoing, jumbled footsteps. Footsteps slow and halting, footsteps quick and running.

0: It was the evening of the winter holidays, the Portuguese festival of Menino Jesus. Christ was born again in 100 mangers and 100 tiny altars. There was cake and wine and song, and in all the houses there were lights, even in my shop, the shop of Bois Negro. A customer had just called for his shoes and gone out again. Now I was thinking of putting out those lights. I reached up to turn the switch, then stopped. Someone had entered the shop. The newcomer stood by the closed door. I wondered why I had not heard the footfalls leading into the shop. Yes, what can I do for you?
1: Well, I don't know. To tell the truth...
0: You'll have to come nearer, please. I am a little deaf.
1: Oh, all right. Can you hear me now?
0: Fine. Just fine.
1: I have a pair of expensive boots with me, and they're in need of repair. Could you fix them?
0: I think so, if you'd care to leave them with me.
1: Well, darn it, I haven't got them with me now. Could I look around a bit? Look around?
0: You are welcome, but I assure you there is not much interest in a poor cobbler shop.
1: Well, that may be true, but the lights. Put on these lights. I can't see. Why did you turn them off?
0: I can see much better in the dark.
2: You're crazy. You can't see at all.
0: How did you know?
2: Put on those lights.
0: Stay where you are. I can hear every move.
2: What are you going to do? Keep away from me. Don't touch me. Don't!
0: Murderer. I have waited 9 years. I have lived for this day. Murderer.

0: Then as he died, suddenly I realized this man that I had killed has a beard. A full beard over his face, over his throat where my finger strangled him. Could have been wrong, but no, the footsteps I was certain of. Then perhaps others would not know him for who he was. If suddenly I knew what I must do. That his last cries had been heard, I knew, for I could hear the crowd gathering outside my locked door. And I set about my task as carefully as though he had been alive. With a sure, unhurried touch, I continued at my work, even as you battered at the door.
1: All right, stand back, all of you. Stand back. Come on, Martin.
2: Yeah, all right.
1: Lord only knows what we will find in here. Bowes! Dark as pitch. Bowes, where are you? Put on the lights, Martin.
2: Okay, I can't find... Oh, here it is, Chief.
1: Yeah, that's much better. Bowes. Bowes, what are you doing there on the floor? Bowes, you all right?
2: Chief, he's shaving someone.
1: Bowes, what are you doing there?
0: It's all right, Charlie. I'm through. Now, tell me, is it that murderer?
2: This guy on the floor is dead, Chief. Strangled.
0: Tell me, is it that murderer? Manuel, Bowes? You mean Manuel? Not Manuel. I told you my Manuel was a good boy. But I ask you, is it that murderer?
3: Well, it... Good Lord.
2: What's up, Chief?
3: That man on the floor. It's Campbell Wood. The bank fellow we thought was burned.
0: Burned? Him burned? No, it was my boy that was burned. That murderer killed my boy. He put his clothes on him and set fire to my house. I knew that all the time.
3: Why didn't you tell us all this before?
0: Then have you laugh in my face? Could I tell you that I thought those footfalls moving along the side of the shop belonged to Mr. Wood? A blind man with crazy ideas, you would say. Could I stop him and ask where he was going? If I were not blind, he would have killed me too. No, it was not my son that ran away. It was this murderer all the time. But I told you he'd come back. And I killed him. I showed you. Now you can hang me for my crime.

0: You remember, don't you, Charlie? And you did not even bother to arrest me. Perhaps you did not believe old boys had such strength in his hands, huh?
1: He died of heart failure.
0: Did he? Well, so be it. But you believe now that old boys has no trouble with disease, huh? Ah, yes. I hear everything. Even a voice close in my ear.
2: Pop. Hello, Pop. It's Manuel.
0: Yes. Yes, I hear. Oh, Manuel. How are things with you, Manuel?
2: Fine, Pop. Fine.
0: You need a little money? A fiver, perhaps? A tenner?
2: No, thanks, Pop. Not now.
0: Some other time.
2: Pop. I'm waiting for you, Pop.
0: Yes. I know you are waiting. And I am glad to come with you. My Manuel is a good boy.

0: And so closes Footfalls, in which Roma Wines have brought you J. Carroll Nash as star of tonight's study in Suspense.
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0: J. Carroll Nash appeared through the courtesy of Paramount Pictures and is currently being seen in their production, A Medal for Benny. Next Thursday, same time, you will hear Bonita Granville as star of Suspense.
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0: or in the suffocating depths of a jungle, listening to the words of your companion, while the native people, seemingly friendly and quiet, are awaiting the moment to strike, which when they do, will mean a fate from which there is no escape.
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0: The new assistant, Alan Cooper, arrived in the afternoon. Mr. Warburton, the resident of the government control station, went down to the river landing stage to meet him. The guard, 8 little Borneo Dayak soldiers, stood to attention as he passed, and he noted with satisfaction that their bearing was martial, their uniforms neat and clean, and their guns shining. Mr. Warburton was a rather small and precise man. He wore a topee, spotless shirt and ducks, and white shoes, and held under his arm a gold-headed Malacca cane which had been given to him by the Sultan of Perak. As the prahu appeared round the bend in the river, he felt a slight misgiving, caused, no doubt, by the arrival of another white man. He was accustomed to loneliness and his own way of life. Still, he smiled affably as the boat landed and held out his hand.
1: How do you do? Mr. Cooper, I presume?
2: That's right. Were you expecting anyone else?
1: My name is Warburton. I'll show you to your quarters. The boys will bring your kit along.
3: Feels good to walk again. I'm as cramped as a devil from that little scow. I'm
1: so sorry.
3: By the way, I brought your mail. Lots of newspapers in it. Can't be worth much, I shouldn't imagine. They must be at least 6 months old.
1: Old news is very fresh to me here, Mr. Cooper. It's the only news I get from London.
3: Those my digs over there?
1: Those are your quarters, Mr. Cooper. I've had it made as habitable as I could, but of course, no one has lived in it for a good many years.
3: It'll do me all right.
1: I hope so. I dare say you'll want to have a bath and a change. I should be very pleased if you'll dine with me tonight. Will 8 o'clock suit you?
3: Any old time will do for me.
1: Yes, one of my boys is inside. He'll take care of you until you get your own boy.
3: Right.
0: Mr. Warburton left the new man in his house and returned to his own residence. The impression which Alan Cooper had given him was not very favorable. Cooper seemed to be about 30. He was fairly tall and rather heavy in build, and was dressed in khaki shorts and shirt, but they were shabby and soiled, and his battered topee hadn't been cleaned for weeks. These things Mr. Warburton noticed, but then being a fair man, he reflected,
1: well, after all, he has spent the last 48 hours coming up river in the prahu. We'll see what he looks like when he comes in to dinner.
0: A little later, Mr. Warburton went down to the bathhouse and sluiced himself with cold water. And after that, he carefully dressed. And he dressed as he did every night. Boiled shirt, high collar, silk socks, and patent leather shoes. The only concession he made to the climate was to wear a white dinner jacket. Then Mr. Warburton went into the sitting room to await his guest.
4: Tuan Cooper.
3: Hello, you're all dressed up. I didn't know you were going to do that. I very nearly put on a sarong.
1: Oh, it doesn't matter at all. I dare say your boys hadn't finished unpacking.
3: You needn't have bothered to dress on my account, you know.
1: I didn't, Mr. Cooper. I always dress for dinner.
3: Even when you're alone?
1: Especially when I'm alone.
3: Well.
0: Mr. Warburton saw a twinkle of amusement in Cooper's eyes, and he flushed an angry red. He resented the man's attitude, and he resented the same dirty khaki shorts and shirt, augmented by a ragged jacket. Still, he knew that he was going to have to get on with the fellow, and as they sat at dinner, he amplified his theories on dinner dress.
1: When I lived in London, Mr. Cooper, I moved in circles in which it was as much an eccentricity not to dress for dinner every night as not...

0: way, it makes you ridiculous. You are perfectly free to make a fool of yourself, but I cannot allow you to be made a fool of. That'll do. You may go.
1: May I? Now, shall I tell you what I did? As soon as I saw them back, I called the old bloody lot in and gave them the sack. I gave them 10 minutes to get out of the compound.
0: I think you behaved very foolishly. Good masters make good servants.
1: Anything else you want to teach me?
0: I should like to teach you manners, but I haven't the time. I shall have to see that you get new servants.
1: Don't trouble. I'll get them myself.
0: Allow me to say, Cooper, that no one will come except at my order. Would you like me to give it?
1: No!
0: As you like. Good morning.
2: That's the way the matter stood. Only Abbas remained with Cooper, and he opposing his master with sullen resistance, not doing more than he chose. The days, the weeks went on, and the heat became terrible. Mr. Warburton, from time to time, heard vague complaints from the natives concerning Cooper's harsh treatment. But when he looked into what he thought were specific cases, all he could say was that Cooper had shown severity where mildness would not have been misplaced. He had done nothing for which he could be taken to task, and Mr. Warburton found himself waiting for an opportunity to do that. One day it came. A half a dozen civil prisoners were engaged in repairing a road on the station until their sentence was up. Their hours of labor were from 7 a.m. until 4. Mr. Warburton was taking a stroll at dusk, and he saw the prisoners still at work. He called the warder over.
0: Why are these men still at work? It's past 6 o'clock, warder.
3: I know, Tuan, but it was Tuan Cooper who gave the order.
0: When did he do that?
3: Yesterday, Tuan. They are now to work until 7.
0: That is contrary to regulations.
3: Tuan Cooper gave the order, Tuan.
0: Mr. Cooper is under my orders, warder. The prisoners are to finish their work at 4 o'clock and are then to be returned to the jail. There will be no more work for them after that time. Do you understand?
2: And the next afternoon, Cooper was astounded to see the prisoner strolling back to the jail. It was 5 o'clock. He learned of the resident's new instructions from the warder and with a terrible fury strode quickly to Mr. Warburton's house.
0: Slam the door, Mr. Cooper.
1: I want to know what the devil you mean by countermanding my orders that the prisoners were to work until dusk.
0: Are you out of your mind? You can't be so ignorant that you don't know how to address your official superior.
1: That's a lot of muck. You've no right to interfere. The prisoners are my job. I want to know why the devil you did it. Everyone in the place will know, and you made a bloody fool of me.
0: You had no power to give the order you did. I haven't made half the fool of you as you have yourself.
1: I know your kind. You disliked me from the minute I got here. You've tried to make the job impossible for me because I wouldn't lick your boots for you. Because I wouldn't flatter you.
0: You're wrong, Cooper. I thought you were a cad, but I was perfectly satisfied with the way you did your work.
1: A cad, eh? Fine old English word. Cad. I'd rather be that than a snob. You're a ruddy little snob. Anyone who hasn't been to Eton or Oxford is a cad. Down in Kuala Selur, they laugh at you. You're the laughing stock of the whole country with your fine ways and your silly rot talk of Lord this and Lady that. They told me all about you. And I tell you this, I'd rather be the cad you think I am than the dirty snob I know you are.
0: If you don't get out of my house this minute, I'm going to knock you down.
1: Go on. I'd like to see you hit me. I'd like it. You want me to say it again? Snob. Snob. Rotten little snob. Don't be a fool. I'm not a gentleman. I know how to use my hands. I could knock you through the wall if I wanted. But you're smaller than me. And it wouldn't be sporting. Besides, you get your pretty white suit all wrinkled.
2: It was a few days later when Warburton's head boy came to him and spoke of his nephew, Abbas.
4: Is Tuan Cooper leaving, Tuan?
0: No, he's staying.
4: There will be a misfortune.
0: What do you mean by that?
4: Tuan Cooper is not behaving rightly with Abbas. He holds back his wages so that he may not run away. He has paid him nothing for 2 months. I tell Abbas to be patient, but he is angry. He will not listen to me. If the Tuan continues to use him ill, there will be a misfortune.
0: You did the right thing to tell me this. I shall attend to it.

0: Did you wish to see me?
1: I understand that you have held back Abbas's wages. I consider that a most arbitrary proceeding. The lad wishes to leave you, and I don't blame him. I must insist that you pay him what is due.
0: No. Well, I don't choose that he should leave me. I'm holding back his wages as a pledge of his good behavior.
1: It is my duty to warn you that if you drive this boy beyond a certain point, you run a great risk.
0: What do you think he'll do?
1: I think he'll kill you.
2: You think I'm afraid of a Malay native?
1: It's a matter of complete indifference to me whether you are or not. I only feel the official obligation to give you proper warning.
0: I'll tell you this. That Abbas is a dirty, thieving rascal. And if he tries any monkey tricks on me, I'll wring his bloody neck.
1: That was all I wished to say to you. Good evening.
3: Cooper flushed and walked from the room. Mr. Warburton watched him go with an icy smile on his lips. He had done his duty. But he might have been surprised had he seen what happened when Cooper got back to his bungalow, though silent and cheerless.
4: Filthy snob. Filthy, dirty snob!
3: When Cooper regained control, he got very drunk. It was his only means now of salvaging his self-respect, and with the whiskey, he managed to finally lose it all. It came about as he searched for a clean shirt in his chest of drawers.
0: Where's that bloody... Abbas! Abbas, come in here!
5: You called me, Tuan?
0: I called you. Where's my clean shirts?
5: They're being washed, Tuan.
0: You're a liar. I had clean ones in here yesterday.
5: No, Tuan. They're being washed.
0: You sneaking little pig. You've been stealing them. Haven't you? Haven't you?
5: No, Tuan. I do not steal.
0: Liar! Get out! Get out! I'm sick of you. The whole stinking lot of you. Get out! Out! I get you stealing again, you're going to jail, you hear me?
5: Tuan. Tuan, I will not come back. Give me my wages.
0: Blast you! And blast your wages! I'm keeping your wages for the money you stole. Now get out of my sight!
3: When Cooper sobered later that evening, he knew he had gone too far with the native boy. He was worried, and he felt ill. He saw the lights of Mr. Warburton's house across the clearing, and for a moment he considered going over to tell him what he had done. But he knew with what icy scorn the residents would listen to his story. He could see the patronizing smile, though he didn't go. On his veranda, Mr. Warburton was strangely restless. Of course, he had heard what had happened, and it had been his immediate impulse to send for Cooper. But each time he had tried to reason with the man, he had been insulted. It was no business of his anymore. And if anything happened, it was not his fault. But when the resident's boy came out to fill his whiskey glass, Warburton asked,
1: "Where is Abbas? Do you know where he went?"
6: "Not one. I think maybe he has gone to the village of his mother's brother."
3: After a time, Warburton sighed and went into his house. He read late into the night and at last slept. The night was very sultry and still. It was a little before dawn when a slim young figure moved across the clearing. It was the boy, Abbas, and in his hand,

0: when Warburton was called to the bungalow by his boy the next morning. Cooper was lying in bed with his mouth open and the crease sticking in his heart.
1: Where is Abbas?
2: Abbas is at the village of his mother's brother.
1: He will be arrested there, then.
2: Tuan, Abbas, my nephew, was in the village all night. It can be proved. His uncle, everyone will swear that he did not leave the place.
1: Tuan Cooper was killed by Abbas. You know it as well as I do. Justice must be done.
2: Tuan, you would not hang him.
1: The provocation was very great. Abbas will be sentenced to a term of imprisonment. When he has served part of his sentence, I will take him into my house as a boy. You can train him in his duties. I have no doubt that under Tuan Cooper, he has got into bad habits.
2: Shall Abbas give himself up before the police are sent, Tuan?
1: It would be wise of him.
0: The boy withdrew. Then Mr. Warburton stood a moment looking at the cold body of his assistant,
3: Cooper.
0: Suddenly he felt a glow of exultation. A great burden had been lifted from his shoulders. He thought of the freshness of the morning outside and the newspaper which would be waiting unopened on his breakfast table. Abbas would make a good houseboy.

0: Escape has brought you Somerset Maugham's The Outstation. Direction and adaptation of the story were by Anthony Ellis, starring Ben Wright as the narrator, Alastair Duncan as Warburton, and Richard Peel as Cooper. Featured in the cast were Dave Young and Terry Kilburn. 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Next week.
1: You are in an open boat with three desperate men, 200 yards from land and safety. 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

0: 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You just heard an episode of Escape, which originally aired Sunday, July 12, 1953, 73 years ago today. Its title? The Outstation. This episode of Inner Sanctum first aired Monday, January 17th, 1949. Its title, Mark My Grave.
1: Good evening, friends. This is your host to welcome you through the creaking door into the Inner Sanctum. Come on in. Say, getting worry wrinkles over inflation, anybody? A pale face here at my elbow just asked me to point out that where he comes from, nothing inflates, everything deflates. As a matter of fact, living down under is one way of trimming your clothing budget down to bare essentials. All you need for the longest while is one wooden shoe.
2: Tonight's Inner Sanctum mystery, Mark My Grave, was written by John Robert and stars Lawson Zerbe in the role of Colby, with Santos Ortega as Gabby.
1: Tonight we intend to prove that when a live wire meets a dead head, not a spark of sanity remains. We're in Christenbury, an ancient American village founded during the reign of Queen Anne. We're witnessing a climax in the dark and bloody story of the Brenda clan. A story that has long terrified the timid and baffled men of logical mind. The story of the Brenda ghost. In a close, airless room of the Brenda home, a man is strapped down on an iron bed. His face is youthful, but his hair is white, as if bleached by shock. He stares blindly at an older man hovering anxiously over him.
3: Gabby. Yeah? It's me. I've got everything under control.
4: Untie me, Gabby. I can't breathe.
3: No, no, I can't untie you, kid. Not the way you are. You just hurt yourself. I've sent for a doctor. Able to talk about it a little?
4: Talk about it? Sure.
3: Only if you're able to.
4: Ghosts. Ghosts were a big joke to us. The assignment was going to be a gag. A picture stunt to give the newspaper comic relief. That day you called me.
3: Hey, Colby.
5: Yeah?
3: Hey, the wire coming in.
5: Eight-state search for missing hitchhiker couple. And what about it? Just two more missing Americans. There's a million of them.
3: Pamela and Alfred Parker have been missing for 14 days. They were last seen entering the village of Christenbury. They were seen entering, but nobody saw them leave. Christenbury is the village famous for the Brenda ghost.
5: You want to buy a bed sheet, boss?
3: No. I do want to buy a circulation booster.
5: Well, you're not assigning me to interview the Brenda ghost.
3: And all the other Brendas, with pictures. Drive yourself over to Christenbury with a flash gun and photograph everything that moves.
5: What if the ghost is,
4: camera shy?
5: Christenbury was a village a man starts talking to himself in. A handful of bearded old-timers that stared at newcomers, then scurried away like frightened jackrabbits. The population on the ground was less than 100. The population underground was an easy 20,000. Now, before tackling the Brendas, I did some reconnoitering.
6: If you're a man of caution, Mr. Colby, you'll not go poking your nose.
5: How did Luther Brenda die?
6: He was found keeled over in his study one black night, murdered. Somebody took an axe to him.
5: Just somebody, huh? The hatchet man was never caught?
6: No.
5: Did the police ever figure out a motive for the murder?
6: Robbery, they said. But it was hate that killed old Luther, if you ask me.
5: Well, driving into town, I saw posters tacked onto telephone poles advertising a public auction of the Brenda house and grounds tomorrow at 10 a.m. What's it mean?
6: County supervisor's orders. Ain't a penny in taxes been paid since old Luther Brenda died. Good riddance to Luther's brood, I say. If you're set to go into the devil's roost, you'll be wanting a powerful charm on your person. Wear this around your neck and you'll come to no harm.
5: The old lady was peddling a bag containing a few strands of human hair, a strip of dried snake skin, and a cube of live lodestone. A luck charm to ward off demons. Hey, you really sold yourself on the Brenda ghost story, huh?
6: I've seen old Luther Brenda. Seen him with my own eyes.
5: Where?
6: Right where you're standing. Look. You call the devil and he's come.
5: Come? What do you mean, come?
6: Look to the window.
5: I followed her pointing finger. There, staring at us through her window, was a face.
6: It's old Luther Brenda.
5: It glowed like a mask coated with phosphorus. In a moment, the face was gone. Vanished. I left and drove on to the Brenda place, trying to throw off the spell. It was a perfect setting for a ghost. Inky black, you couldn't see your hand in front of you. A dimly lit gabled house high up on a hill. And barking dogs somewhere. I was picking my way slowly with my camera slung over my shoulder, working my flashlight. When I got the first proof that I really needed a charm bag around my... Oh, the rifle shot. Somebody had shot the flashlight out of my hand.
7: Are you shot?
5: Nah, you just ruined a new flashlight. Who are you?
7: David Brenda. You?
5: Colby, a reporter. You always welcome guests with a blast of rifle fire?
7: I mistook you for old Luther. Old Luther's on the prowl tonight.
5: Shooting at your father's ghost, huh? But what makes you think the old fellow's on the prowl tonight?
7: He ain't in his casket.
5: You checked to see, huh?
7: I did.
5: You dug him up and pried open his coffin and checked?
7: Nope. Weren't no need to do that. We ain't never buried old Luther. We put him in the family crypt like he wanted to be put.
5: And you say he's not there now?
7: Yep.
5: Well, any objections to showing me?
7: Nope. Come along.
5: I followed David Brenda into a small fieldstone house set on the edge of a weed-choked meadow, less than 50 feet from the big gabled house. Sort of a primitively built mausoleum. In the center of it was a heavy oak coffin tooled with steel fittings. Raising the lid was a job for Hercules. I watched David Brenda's face purple with the effort.
7: I'm showing you. Now... look for yourself.
5: I looked. The casket was empty.
7: I said old Luther was on the prowl.
5: A man who's been dead 10 years just got up to take a walk.
7: Got up to keep his promise.
5: What promise?
7: To take the Brenners back to his keeping. First Walter, then Polly, then me, he said. Walter's first because he's the oldest.
5: And you last because you're the youngest?
7: Yep.
5: And you believe it.
7: Listen. Hear that?
5: Organ music. Some cheerful Joe's playing an organ over at your house.
7: It's the piece old Luther always played. Only Luther can play the organ.
5: I still say, show me. Come on. I started for the main house to the accompaniment of a ghostly funeral march. It seemed to hang in the night air like a weight. Halfway across the lawn, the organ stopped. A dead man was ready to take his eldest son back to his keeping.
7: It's Walter.
5: Upstairs in a little room,
4: Walter was on the floor beside the organ, sitting rigidly with his hands clasped on his knees, like a child at his father's feet.
7: First Walter, because he was the oldest.
6: And then me. I'm next.
5: You're Polly Brenda?
6: I'm Polly Brenda. Didn't Father play beautifully, Daisy?
4: Polly fit her name to a T, a face like a parrot. Standing behind Polly, writing furiously into a palm-sized notebook, was another queer-looking duck. The kind of guy you imagine running through the fields with a butterfly net.
5: Oh, who's the note-taker, David?
7: Mr. Lautrec. Yeah, he's a lord.
8: Sir Oliver Lautrec. And your name is what?
5: Are we rival reporters?
8: Indeed not.
5: Well, then what's all that note-taking about?
8: My on-the-spot investigation into supernatural phenomena. The Brenders were kind enough to extend an invitation to me.
7: For $500 for his keep.
6: And a silk dress for me.
5: What research society do you represent, Sir Oliver?
8: My own. My independent research will become a book. A really revolutionary book, I would say.
5: You've seen the Brenda ghost.
8: I have. My findings here have been truly remarkable.
5: You gotta show me. Bodies disappear, sure. But not under their own steam. Now, old Luther was missing from his casket. Sure, but where is he? Do you know where he is, Polly?
6: Why, back in the coffin. He always goes back to rest after he's played the organ.
4: We hiked back to the mausoleum, all of us. I watched David Brenda make like Hercules again, raising the heavy oak lid.
7: I'm showing you.
4: I looked. Old Luther Brenda was back in his casket. And it was the same face I'd seen pressed against the window of old Lady Hawkins' house.

0: The mind's a funny thing, Gabby. You're a hard-headed cynic who says, show me, but suddenly you can't trust your eyes. Suddenly your mind's developed a small crack, and your sanity begins to push out like sawdust coming out of a rag doll. A dead man who gets up out of his casket, plays an organ solo, commits a murder, then gets back into the casket. You don't dare believe it, because if you do, he'll never stop screaming. I didn't try to figure it out so much. I photographed everything in sight, talked a while with the overstuffed researcher, Sir Oliver, then holed up in a ground floor bedroom David Brenda assigned me to.
1: It won't be comfortable, but it's a bed.
0: I hadn't even closed one eye when the dogs outside set up a holler that raised goose pimples all over me. It was the kind of holler you hear from bloodhounds when they reach the end of the chase. I went to the window. Something was pulling me. Something. Like a premonition. There were the dogs on the lawn, under the moon. Brute mastiffs, four of them. And snapping something in their jaws. Then tossing it into the air. I concentrated on whatever the gadgets were, peering through the window glass until my eyes almost dropped out of the sockets. After a while, I made the gadgets out. They were articles of clothing. A shoe, a man's hat, a lady's handbag. I found the place the dogs had come from. It wasn't hard. I just followed the dog tracks to a ravine behind the meadow. I found them side by side, deader than just dead. Pamela and Alfred Parker, your missing hitchhiker couple.
1: Oh, Luther killed them.
0: Great, having a ghost around that walks. Huh, David? You can make him the explanation for everything.
1: Oh, Luther killed them. Listen.
0: The organ's going again.
1: It's old Luther's favorite piece. He's fixing to kill Polly. Walter was the first, and now it's Polly's turn.
0: Busy night for a dead man. The idea is that Luther Brenda's up there at the organ, huh?
1: Yep.
0: Up there playing a prelude to murder. Out of his casket and up there in the watchtower?
1: Yep.
0: I'm going back for a double take at that casket. I played Hercules with the lid myself this time. I did a double take 20 times over. The casket was empty. I sprinted for the main house with David Brenda, puffing at my heels and a funeral march pacing me. Sprinting got me within a foot of the front door when the music stopped.
1: Polly was next. After Walter. Oh, Luther's keeping his promise.
0: Shut up, shut up! It was Polly, same place. On the floor in the watchtower at the foot of the organ. Same kind of death. Like Walter, sitting rigidly with her hands clasped on her knees, like a child at her father's feet.
1: First Walter, then Polly, he said. I'm the youngest. I'm last.
0: When my feet felt steady enough, I went to see if Luther Brenda had settled back in his casket. I went to see, just as a matter of routine. I'd find him there, I was sure of it. I'd find him there because there wasn't an organ going. That's how I'd begun to think. I wasn't your boy anymore, Gabby. I was practically a Brenda. I never reached the mausoleum. Because out there in the dark, I saw Luther Brenda. I stood knee-deep in the weeds and watched Luther Brenda walk past me and head straight as an arrow for the mausoleum.
2: The dead man was returning to his casket. I took his picture, a rear profile view. My hands worked the camera automatically from habit. I didn't start screaming until the mausoleum door closed behind him.

0: Feel better for the sleep, kid?
1: Yeah.
2: I feel okay. What time is it?
0: 10 a.m. The doc gave you something to quiet you down. Able to get up?
2: Sure. Did I make any sense to you early this morning?
0: Some. But we're not talking about it, Colby. Sergeant Conley's around the premises now, figuring things out. That public auction's starting in a minute. They're going ahead with the sale of this place. If you want to climb any of your duds, we can watch it.
3: Gentlemen, your attention, please. The sale is about to commence. By authority vested in me by the Board of Supervisors of the Incorporated Township of Christenberry, I now offer you tax warrants, file number 126015, at public sale.
0: Great public sale. Not a soul came.
2: Nobody wants the place. Luther Brenda goes with it.
0: That boy over there. See, Sir Oliver?
2: Uh-huh. And that's David Brenda.
0: What keeps him out of a padded cell?
3: The tax warrants amount to $3,000, gentlemen. The minimum bid I am empowered to accept is $3,000. Bid lively, gentlemen.
0: Looks like no takers, Colby.
4: Mr. Auctioneer.
3: Yes?
4: In the absence of bids, I bid exactly $3,000.
3: Sold. Sold to... your name, please.
4: Lautrec. Sir Oliver Lautrec.
0: Come on, Colby. That's all I wanted to hear. Sir Oliver.
4: Yes?
0: What's here that's worth $3,000 to you?
4: Must I answer that question?
0: You'd better, and pronto. And don't tell me you've gotten attached to a walking dead man.
4: My work prompted me to make that bid. The $3,000 enables me to pursue my research. I'd been advised that the county planned to raise the house to the ground if no bid was forthcoming. That would be a pity. An irreparable loss to the study of supernatural phenomena.
0: But more of a loss to you, eh? A loss of, say, $100,000?
4: Yeah. You're making no sense at all to me.
0: I'm not, eh? There's a cop here who'll tell it to you in basic English. You tell him, Sergeant.
5: $100,000 in jewels stolen by an escaped convict who came through here and murdered old Luther Brenda 10 years ago. The killer left the jewels behind him for safekeeping. Because he was wanted in 12 states, he was hotter than a firecracker. He knew we'd never crash through roadblocks set up to trap him. My theory is that the jewels are bricked in somewhere as a part of the Brenda dwelling.
0: Isn't that why you bought the house, Sir Oliver? To be free to take a wall down at your leisure and pocket a bag full of jewels?
4: It's a preposterous theory. In my opinion, gentlemen, your surroundings here have affected your minds. You're all stark mad.
0: That gimmick. Give him the rest of it, Sergeant.
5: The corpse that gets up and plays the organ? That's you, Lautrec. Now don't waste your breath denying it. Among other items of proof, we've got photographic evidence.
0: That wraps up the ghost story, Colby. Sir Oliver was caught in that roadblock 10 years ago. Served his time, then came right back to Christenberry in his jewel cache.
2: Photographic evidence, Conley said. What did he mean?
0: That picture you took of Luther Brenda walking back into the mausoleum. We developed it and blew it up. It was Sir Oliver wearing a plastic mask. It was a close copy of Luther Brenda's features. We found the mask in his luggage.
2: But... the casket was actually empty. Twice.
0: Another Lautrec operation. Bet on it. Stop picking your brains. It's all ABC, open and shut. Everything fits logically. Everything adds up.
2: But they were sitting on the floor with their hands clasped around their knees. Walter and Polly, like children, listening to music.
0: Colby, I'm begging you. Get that malarkey out of your head. Dead men don't sit down and play the organ.
2: Don't they, Gabby? Listen.
0: Oh, at a time like this, some jerk decides to play the organ.
2: It's old Luther Brenda, up there in the watchtower, playing his favorite piece. He's out of his casket. At the organ, and David's on the floor like a child, listening to his father play.
0: Colby, quit it.
2: It's David's turn now. After Walter came Polly. David's last, because he's the youngest. It's his turn now to go back to his father's keeping. Soon the music will stop, and David will scream. Listen, Gabby. See, Gabby? David sits like the others on the floor, dead.
0: Is he dead, Sergeant?
4: Yeah. Can't pin this one on Lautrec.
0: Then what killed David Brenda?
2: Oh, Luther Brenda killed him, Gabby. David was last to go because he was the youngest.
0: Oh, shut up, Colby. You were saying, Sergeant?
4: No visible injury. Offhand, I'd say he was frightened to death. Brought a seizure on himself.
0: Sure, that makes sense. He frightened himself to death.
2: Does it make sense, Gabby? David Brenda played an organ solo for David Brenda. He shattered the organ, pumping the pedals, and sat on the floor at the same time.
0: Sure, it makes sense. Got to make sense.
2: He played a funeral march and died listening to it. One man in two places at the same time.

the Brendas are back together again. Now, there's one gang that believes in the family ties that bind. Did some cynic whisper, straitjacket? That's Oliver. Nice guy to wrench your attic to. I'm told he's using himself as a basis for research now. He's bringing his notebook and pencil into the hot seat with him. Expects to record impressions that will electrify nobody but himself. And say, if you ever run into a walking corpse, Mr. Blow the Whistle on yourself, you're on a

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0: In the ancient catacombs on the island of Malta, Frank Chandler, by his occult powers, has almost succeeded in tricking the malignant Roxor and releasing Robert Regent. But, not knowing Chandler is there, Regent seizes a chance to escape. And later, Dorothy learns that in the church built above the caverns, she had sat within a few feet of her husband and had not recognized him. The same day, Chandler receives a strange message from the yogi in India telling him to go back to Cairo. Dorothy refuses to accompany Chandler until she finds out that Regent has somehow managed to leave Malta and has once more disappeared. Now, soon after their arrival in Cairo, Chandler has brought the Regents to the Café of the Desert Moon in the native quarter, a favorite meeting place of tourists. It is night. Chandu, the magician.
1: I don't see why Uncle Frank thought he had to come here, Bex.
2: I think he's just trying to cheer Mother up. Oh, I feel so sorry for him.
3: Now, what are you two plotting?
2: Oh, nothing. You know, Uncle Frank, Cairo's beginning to seem just like home to me.
1: Not me. What I wouldn't give for a big, thick steak.
2: Oh, I think this food's marvelous, don't you, Mother? Mother!
4: I'm sorry, dear, I didn't hear what you said.
2: Oh, never mind, I was just... Oh, look, a dancing girl!
1: Oh, not bad.
3: I'm afraid she's a singer. You won't care much for this, Don.
4: Why?
3: Well, most of them have dreadful nasal singing voices, like those streets.

0: to then I know love can be divine.
1: For Pete's sake, why do they always sing that kind of stuff?
2: Oh, Bob, you have no soul.

0: to go now?
1: Oh, wait a minute, Mother. She's coming right past our table. Oh, don't get up yet.
0: Hey, Mom, your purse is open.
2: What's that you have there, huh?
0: Well, you know, Frank, it's Robert's diary. Hasn't been out of my sight since you gave it to me in Algiers.
1: Oh, Mother.
2: You could have left it in Algiers. Nothing's going to happen to it.
0: I feel better when I have it right with me. Just knowing he wrote it himself. Like those notes he was always making at home with a date and Robert Regent on every page.
3: Regent! Robert Regent!
0: What's she talking about?
2: This is why I was sent to Cairo. Ask her to sit down with us, daughter.
0: Oh, Frank.
2: Ask her.
0: We enjoyed your song so much. Won't you sit down and have coffee with us?
3: Madame, I must sing again soon.
2: Please. We won't keep you long.
3: You speak of Regent. He is accursed. I have seen him. Where?
2: Sit down. I'll pay you well for anything you can tell us. Now.
3: Bill, I am afraid.
2: Needn't be.
4: We don't look so dangerous, do we?
1: I'll pour you some coffee.
3: No, thank you.
0: Where was it you saw Mr. Regent?
3: Oh, from here at first. You do not know it.
2: Where was it?
3: A ruin called Kubrel Rumia. Near Algiers.
0: Oh, yes. We know about that.
3: You know he went down into that ruin. Aye, because he learned their secrets. The evil spirits took his life.
4: Oh, yeah? I've got news for you.
2: No, Bob. You think Mr. Regent is dead?
3: He is dead. But only tonight that I walked in the streets of the thieves with my mother to come here. I have seen him in the dress of Egypt.
0: Well, you must be mistaken.
3: No, I am not. He was with another, also in the Borno Santar bush. Give me my money, I will go.
2: Here, but don't go yet.
3: An Egyptian pound.
2: There'll be more when we've heard the rest of it. What about the other man? Was he Egyptian?
1: Oh, it couldn't be Roxor. He wouldn't be dressed like that, would he?
3: I was so afraid Robert the Regent would touch me. Why can he not stay in his grave instead of walking about to bring evil to the living?
2: Don't be afraid. It wasn't a spirit you saw. It was a man. Alive.
3: Oh, no. He is dead. He has the look of death on his face.
0: Oh, this is dreadful.
1: Why don't you go back to that street with her, Uncle Frank? Maybe you could find Daddy.
2: Not a chance in a million, Betty. What I want to know is how you knew it was Mr. Regent.
3: Because I have seen his face many times. Only, what is it you say? The photograph.
4: Well, for Pete's sake.
0: Who would have a picture of Robert?
3: It was in Paris. My brother was going there and he took me to sing in the cafes. I saw the photograph in the house of the man my brother served.
2: Your brother helped this man when he took Mr. Regent to the ruin.
3: Yes. You know him.
2: And this man in Europe had a picture of Mr. Regent.
3: Yes, with other men in a small boat. And when he looked at it, he pronounced curses. I have heard.
2: How could I have missed it? Who else would have had that picture?
0: What difference does it make?
4: Who do you
0: now?
4: Mean?
1: Who, Uncle Frank?
2: It's Bowden.
0: What?
2: It all ties up. Roxor and Max Bowden are the same man.

0: Hello, Abu.
1: You didn't expect us back so early, did you?
0: Mother, I can't see why you aren't more excited.
2: Because I can't see what difference it makes who Roxor is.
3: You will, Dot. What is it, Abu?
4: Chandu, but now a great sheikh from the desert has come.
3: To see me? Who is him?
4: He is called Amin Mitkail.
0: Abdallah's father.
5: Oh, he must have gotten that letter, Frank.
3: Yes. Abu, does the princess know he's here?
4: It is only one moment since he came, Chandu.
3: Now go up and tell her then. And bring coffee.
4: Aye, wa, Chandu.
1: Well, what do you do when a sheikh comes to see you? I mean, what do I do?
3: Nothing, Bob. Just don't look surprised when he sits on the floor instead of in a chair.
5: Betty and I'd better not go in with you, Frank.
3: No, he'll know Americans allow women to sit with men. Father of Abdallah, peace be with you.
6: Thy night be happy, Frank.
7: You are Chandu?
3: Yes. And I mourn with you for the sorrow upon your tent. Will you seat yourself?
7: In this small chest are jewels bestowed upon the daughter of thy sister by my son.
3: You brought them yourself?
7: Could this last service for my son be trusted to another? Is it so they do in thy country?
3: I ask thy pardon.
5: We can never forget what he did for us.
7: In Abdallah's veins ran the blood of men strong in battle for 1,000 years. Why then should he not die, as such men do?
5: It's hard to give up life when one's young, and for a man who was almost a stranger.
7: Women cannot know of these things.
5: Women mourn too for their sons.
7: Aiwa, they mourn, but they cannot understand.
8: Yasidi, I am to say for the princess, her house is yours. You will accept coffee?
7: May Allah increase her goods and thine, Chandu.
3: Thank you.
0: None for me, Abdu. I won't have any either.
1: Oh, thanks, Abu. Amin Mitkail, how far is it to your village?
7: With a fast camel, 7 days, Shahab. By the beard of the prophet, I will be glad to return to it, up to this Cairo. The dark, narrow streets where two men cannot... Mashallah.
3: What is it? Is something wrong?
7: Ghaffar, Chandu. I bear a letter, and I had forgotten.
3: A letter?
7: Aiwa, in the street as I came to the door, two Arabs passed. One pushed against me and spoke in my ear.
3: What? What did he say?
7: I could not understand, but he put the paper in my hand without stopping. And when I had come into the house where there was light, I saw it had your name.
0: Oh, maybe it's from Daddy.
3: Now, let me see. Thank you.
5: Maybe that girl did see him in the street.
3: It's not signed, but Robert wrote it. Look, Dot. Wherever you are, Nadji will know, so I shall try to deliver this to her. By this time, you must have guessed what's happened. I might have known I couldn't escape him on Malta.
5: Then Roxor did take him back to Algiers on that plane?
3: He must have. And Robert got away somehow and went to Chaudet's. And then...
5: Oh, let me see. Bowden is badly frightened. He had an Algerian doctor in to look me over, and I've been brought to Cairo, where the climate is supposed to help me. Oh, Frank, he's really ill. All those years in that underground place.
1: Garsh, if I hadn't been such a dope that night...
0: Oh, let her read it, Bob. Mother, does he say how to find that Arab again? The one who left the letter?
3: The Arab? I mean, Mitkail. Did you see the man's face?
7: No, Chandu. There was light across the street at the mosque. But before the gate, only shadows.
5: How could he recognize him again anyway? One Arab in Cairo?
3: Don't you see it yet, Dot?
5: See what?
3: Robert said in the letter he was bringing it to Nadji. That man wasn't an Arab. It was Robert himself.
9: Before we bring to a close our drama tonight, may we say one brief word about White King soap for summer wash days. 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And that is when you need the wash day help of White King in your washing machine more than ever. For only honest-to-goodness soap suds can wash dirty clothes really clean. 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White King washes off the surface dirt and washes out the hidden dirt, the deep down dirt you cannot see. Try White King in your washing machine, won't you? Know what you'll say? You'll say this: I love White King. Chandu the Magician is presented for your enjoyment every weekday evening. Frank Chandler is played by Tom Collins. The makers of White King invite you to listen tomorrow at this time when the story resumes. Chandu the Magician. 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

Good evening, ladies and gentlemen. For your listening pleasure, the makers of White King granulated soap bring you Chandu, the magician. But before we continue our story of romance, intrigue, and high adventure, we'd like to have a word with you about your three times a day job of washing dishes. When you wash your dishes tonight, we hope you wash them in rich, thick, White King soap suds. For if you are one among the many thousands who prefer soap suds in your dishpan, we'd like to remind you that White King is a grand dishpan soap. Those wonderful White King soap suds stand up rich and thick in water that is comfortable and kind to your hands. Yes, indeed. White King suds are so gentle, they are safe for pretty hands. For washing clothes or dishes, you'll say, "I love White King." Because nothing washes like soap, and there is no soap like White King. And listen, when you buy White King at your grocer's, be sure to save those box tops, won't you?

0: Because of an occult message from the yogi in India, Frank Chandler and the Regents have returned to Cairo from Malta to continue their search for Robert Regent. In a cafe in Cairo's native quarter, a singer overhears their mention of Robert Regent and cries out that Regent's spirit walks the streets of Cairo in the guise of a man. She insists Regent is dead. Chandler finds out that she has seen a photograph of Regent in the home of the sinister Roxor and realizes that Roxor is in reality Max Bowden, the scientist whom Robert Regent knew was scheming to dominate the world. Later, when they reach Princess Naji's home, they find Amin Mikhail, the father of Abdallah the Bedouin, awaiting them. He gives Chandler a letter handed to him secretly in the street by an Arab. It is from Robert Regent himself. Chandu, the magician.
1: He couldn't be here in Cairo.
2: Roxor could have brought him in a plane, Mother.
1: I don't believe it. If Robert had been right outside our door, he'd have come in.
2: But, Mother...
1: He wouldn't just push a letter into the hands of a perfect stranger.
3: He did the only thing he could, Dorothy. It's a miracle he managed to come near this house.
1: Roxor wouldn't let Robert go out anywhere, even if he were in Cairo. He got away from him once.
3: He wasn't alone, Dot. Amin Mikhail said there was another man with him. I'm sorry, Amin Mikhail. I'm very discourteous to a guest.
4: When a man of your house is in the hands of your enemy, you are wise to think of nothing else.
3: You did say there were two men in the street.
4: Both were in Egyptian dress. Does Robert Regent wear the dress of this country?
5: We never thought of that. Did you, Uncle Frank?
3: No, but it's possible. Roxor would find it much easier to buy Egyptian clothes without making shopkeepers curious.
1: Frank, all this is like a dream. Do you mean you seriously believe Robert walked right past this door 10 minutes ago?
3: Dot, do you think it's easier to believe bad news than good? Don't you believe we'll find Robert sometime?
1: Well, yes. Roxor's always kept him shut up. Why should he suddenly...
2: Roxor doesn't know Uncle Frank's here, Mother.
3: No, and I hate to remind you of this, Dot. But Robert says here in the letter he was brought to Cairo for his health. Roxor must realize Robert has to get outdoors once in a while. Heaven knows he needs it.
1: Oh, I wish there was something I could do.
4: And I, Chandu. If I may help the friend of my son, I am at thy command.
3: Thank you, Amin Mikhail.
4: I have known this man who now calls himself Roxor.
2: You did?
4: Once I would have fought beside him.
5: How about
2: really?
5: That?
4: It was in Europe, many years ago.
5: For Pete's sake, how old is Roxor?
2: How old was he when Daddy first knew him, Mother?
1: Oh, I don't know, dear. I never thought of it.
3: Well, Roxor thinks he's found the secret of eternal youth, Dot. Don't you remember? He told me he discovered how to create life.
1: Nonsense.
4: Nothing is impossible, Sister of Chandu. I myself have seen a man.
3: I mean, Mikhail. Who was he?
4: You have heard of him, Chandu?
3: Perhaps. Tell them, won't you?
4: He was a sheikh of a tribe not far from my own. His name was Nizar. He took to himself but one wife.

0: for he loved her with a love surpassing all others.
1: Oh.
0: Tales of her beauty spread from oasis to oasis over the desert. Though the men of Islam do not speak of their women, as you know.
2: I never could see why not.
3: Bob.
0: But it happened that she fell ill. And Izar's mind could hold no thought but what he could do for her. From the ends of the earth, he brought herbs and ointment to heal her. From Spain, from Iran, he commanded them. When the men of his tribe went out to battle, he remained at home, earning their scorn.
1: The poor thing.
0: But then she died. And from that time, Nizar moved not from the tent where she had left him. And he knew not those who served him, nor any man again.
2: What? Not ever?
0: No, Shab. And ever after that, he remained as he had been when she died. Young, black of hair and beard, piercing of eye. Such a man as many a woman would love and men envy.
2: Can you beat that?
0: I have seen him myself, though this began beyond the memory of my father's father.
4: What finally happened to him, Amin Mikai?
0: I know not, sister of Chandu. I tell thee this story only to show that such things are not impossible, as I have said.
3: Nothing is impossible, Dot. I know.
2: Well, it sounds pretty funny, though. You'll have to admit that. Gosh, I'd like to know what happened to him myself. Gee, that desert stuff is solid.
0: If Chandu pleases, I will take the young Effendi into the desert for a time.
2: Jeepers!
0: There he will see desert men for himself. My tents will be honored.
2: Oh, what do you say, Uncle Frank? Mom, is it okay?
3: We are honored, Amin Mikhail. I would be happy to see my sister's son learn the ways of the desert. And if it might be, I would be glad.
0: As Allah wills. Wilt thou see the jewels now, Chandu?
3: If Amin Mikhail pleases.
0: Here is the key. It was forged by him who made the jewel case 6 centuries ago across the Mediterranean Sea.
3: Take it, Betty.
1: Is it really mine?
0: It is so. And I am to say that with the jewels is given thee the deathless love of Abdallah, my son.
1: Oh, Amin Mikhail, I'm so sorry for you. I guess I didn't realize when Abdallah... Oh, Uncle Frank, you open it.
0: Do not weep for me, Betty Lou, nor for Abdallah. He himself chose to look into the eyes of death that he might love thee always in paradise.
1: You sound just like Abdallah.
3: Here, dear. I've unlocked it.
4: Open it, darling.
1: Mother! Aren't they gorgeous?
2: How about that? Talk about cat and kid. Are those rubies and things real?
4: Oh, Bob, for heaven's sake.
2: Oh, gosh, I didn't mean it. Well, hey, Bets, take some of them out and let's see them, huh?
1: May I honestly do anything I like with them? Are they really all mine?
0: It is so, Betty Lou.
1: Oh. Then, here, Mother, this string of pearls is for you. Aren't they wonderful? Put them on right now, darling.
4: Oh, but Betty...
1: Please. And, Amin Mikhail, I wish you'd pick out whatever you think she'd like to take back to... To Abdallah's mother. Will you?
0: It is not hard to see why Abdallah loved thee, whom he called Little White Rose.
1: Oh, thank you.
0: I will take this golden chain, and I say to thee that she will wear it always, in memory of thy golden heart.
1: I wish I could give it to her myself. Please tell her how sorry I am about Abdallah.
0: Bismillah, it was written. Now, Chandu, how may I help thee?
3: Well, I would like to find a man I could trust to take Abdallah's place. But you see, Roxo knows you.
0: It was many years ago when I was beardless. I have not the secret of eternal youth. He would not know my face today.
3: Good. Roxo may not be here anyway. You've gone back to Europe weeks ago if he hadn't had to bring Robert here from Algiers.
4: Amin Mikhail, how long will you be in Cairo?
0: I am at the command of Chandu, as I have said.
3: Where are you staying?
0: In the Street of the Thieves. There is a sarai where men of the desert stay in Cairo.
3: The Street of the Thieves?
1: That's what that girl said in the cafe.
3: Yes, it's... What is it, Abu?
5: Chandu, there is a messenger.
4: Oh, bring him in, Abu.
5: It is not a man, Sid.
3: What, a girl alone at this time of night? Bring her in.
6: I bet I know who she is, Bob.
2: Who, for Pete's sake?
6: Judy Allen. It's just like her.
2: Oh, she doesn't know where we are.
6: You want to bet?
4: Bob, did you tell Judy we were coming back to Cairo?
2: Well, I didn't know it myself when we saw her in Algiers, Mom. She said they were coming to Egypt, though. Gosh, maybe I did tell her we stayed at Najee's when... Hey, that's not Judy Allen.
7: Frank, it's the girl from the cafe.
8: It's Envy. Your call. Chandra.
3: Yes. What is it?
4: Oh, don't be afraid. Come over here.
8: You are the wife of one of the spirits, of course.
6: Oh, they have not.
3: Let it go, Betty. What's the message?
8: My master wishes that you come to his house. You are to come alone. You will find one whose life is in danger.
3: You told your master you saw us in the cafe of the Desert Moon, is that it?
8: But then I did not know.
3: Who is your master?
8: His name is Ben Ali. His house is in the street of the thieves.
2: Oh, that again.
3: Why did he send you with this message instead of a man?
8: Because if there are guards and I am killed, Malish.
6: What does she mean, Uncle Frank?
3: She means it doesn't matter.
0: You can believe her, Chandu. It is true. She is only a woman.
4: I'll never understand these people.
8: You will come, Chandu. I will show you the way.
4: Go into a place like that at night alone? Of course he won't.
3: That's not the point, Don. Tell Ben Ali he'll have to think of a better story than that.
8: You do not believe what I have said.
3: Why should I?
8: Then I am to let you see. This.
4: Robert's ring.
3: Is it? Look at it closely, Dot. Be sure.
4: Oh, yes. I told you I had it made for him myself. There couldn't be another one like it.
6: Oh, let us see, will you, Mother? Bob and I never did see it.
3: It could be a copy, Dot.
0: I will see it. In the street of the jewelers are men skilled in such arts.
4: I know it's Robert.
8: If Andy, you will come with me.
3: Not just yet. Sit down here. I want to ask you some questions.
2: The last time we saw Dad's ring, Abdallah had it on.
0: He returned it to Roxar Shab. I know it.
5: Marsha! What is that?
3: What? What are you looking at?
8: The small one there.
3: What do you mean?
8: The small one

0: before we say goodnight for Chandu the magician, may we take just a moment for another word about White King granulated soap. 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
1: 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Its title, File of 307.
2: The National Broadcasting Company brings you Brian Donlevy as Steve Mitchell in Dangerous Assignment. The time, midnight. The place, a carnival on the outskirts of Zurich, Switzerland. Two men slip furtively through the shadows near the slowly revolving carousel. They stare intently into the darkness.
3: Trifflich must be around here somewhere, Carl.
4: Yeah, handsome. We both saw him enter the carnival grounds.
3: Well, where could he hide? The carnival is almost deserted. You see, there's only one person riding on the carousel and... Carl, it is he, Trifflich, right on our nose.
4: Yeah, riding on the carousel. Good. We wait and we will ride right into our arms.
3: He sees us. Come on.
4: Hansen, drag him from the carousel.
5: No.
3: Grab him.
4: Yeah, I have him.
5: Let go.
3: Carl, drag him into the shadows here.
4: Yeah.
3: The American document, Trifflich. Where is it?
5: I do not know what you're talking about.
3: The one they called File 307. You sold it to Brunner, didn't you, Trifflich? Didn't you?
5: Yes, Gebrunner.
3: In that case, you will not live to spend the money.
5: No.
3: Go ahead, Carl.
4: Yeah.
5: Oh, no.
4: Not my throat. I can't breathe.
3: Exactly. More pressure, Carl. A little more, Carl.
4: I cannot squeeze any tighter.
3: It is enough pressure. Just hold it a moment here. So... I think that is enough. Yes. You may let him go now, Carl.

0: You've seen him in such pictures as An American Romance, The Great McGinty, and Command Decision. Now, here is our star, Brian Donlevy, in another two-fisted portrayal as Steve Mitchell in Dangerous Assignment.
1: Bruce, you've got the worst sense of timing I ever saw. You're always dragging me back here to the office when I'm right in the middle of a big deal.
2: Maybe she was a big deal to you, Steve, but she looked more like a stacked deck to me.
1: You know, some of these gals may start picketing you. What's this all about, anyway?
2: That's what the commissioner's waiting in his office to tell you. Here we are. I have your passport and credentials ready when you are.
1: Okay, thanks, Ruth.
3: Oh, Steve.
1: Hello, Commissioner. Well, where am I going this time?
3: Zurich, Switzerland.
1: Switzerland? Look, I can't even yodel.
3: You won't have time to yodel. Steve, have you heard the name Brunner before?
1: Brunner? Sounds vaguely familiar. Who is he, Commissioner?
3: I don't know.
1: Huh?
3: Brunner's always been a very mysterious figure, Steve. None of our agents has ever seen him. Matter of fact, I don't suppose there are more than a handful of people in the entire world who know what he looks like.
1: Yeah, I remember now. Brunner's a sort of an international mystery man who sells information to the highest bidder.
3: We think Brunner has File 307, Steve.
1: File 307?
3: A top secret document containing defense plans. 2 weeks ago, it was stolen from this country.
1: Oh, you think it's in Zurich now?
3: We had information. It was temporarily in the possession of a seamy little man named Triflis. This morning, his body was discovered near a carnival grounds outside of Zurich.
1: Needless to say, File 307 wasn't on Triflis's body.
3: No. But Triflis paid a visit to Brunner's villa 2 hours before he was murdered. We think he sold File 307 to Brunner.
1: And I'm supposed to get it back from this international secret seller, huh? Great. Well, have we got any contacts in Zurich?
3: One. His name is Max Reber. He runs the carnival over there. Just one more thing, Steve, as to the danger involved.
1: Yeah, I don't imagine trying to get into Brunner's villa is a habit-forming occupation.
3: There's more than that. Other interests are also trying to get File 307 from Brunner. Naturally, they'll try to stop you permanently. Their agents may be watching you right from the start.
1: Yeah?
3: Well, that's it, Steve. As usual, you'll pose as a foreign correspondent after an interview with Brunner. Actually, you ought to find File 307 and bring it back. You've got your assignment? Good luck.
4: Steve Mitchell departed United States for Zurich, apparently on assignment as foreign correspondent. Keep him under surveillance. Find out his real mission. Very well, Mr. Mitchell. We will try to give you a very cordial reception here in Zurich.
5: Taxi?
1: Oh, okay, driver. Koenig Hotel.
5: Yes, sir. You're an American, sir.
1: Yeah.
5: On a vacation, perhaps?
1: Not exactly.
5: Well, I'm a good guide, sir. I can show you the points of interest here in Zurich.
1: Never mind. I'm afraid I won't have much time for sightseeing. No, wait a minute.
5: Yes, sir?
1: There's a large villa a couple of kilometers outside of the city. Got a high wall around it. You know where it is?
5: Why, I think I can find it, sir.
1: Okay. When you get me to the hotel, wait for me. I'll want you to take me out to that villa.
5: I'll be very happy to, sir.

0: Hello, Carl. This is Hansen speaking. I've just brought Mitchell to the Koenig Hotel from the airport. I'm waiting for him now. No, he doesn't suspect me. He thinks I'm just a cab driver. He wants me to take him to Buna's villa, so he's after file 307, all right. Now listen, Carl. There is a Max Raper who runs the carnival. They might be working together. If Mitchell tries to contact Raper, you know what to do. I believe this might be the villa you are looking for, sir. It is the only one with a high wall near here.
1: Well, it must be it, then. Okay, here you are.
0: Oh, but I can wait for you, sir.
1: Never mind.
0: Very well, sir. If you should need me further, my name is Hansen, and my cab is usually in front of your hotel.
1: Oh? You're quite an obliging guy, aren't you, Hansen?
0: Sir?
1: I'll skip it. Thanks. Some joint. Looks like a penitentiary. Oh, there ought to be a gatekeeper around here somewhere.
2: Who are you? What are you doing here? What do you want?
1: One at a time. I'm Steve Mitchell, foreign correspondent from the United States.
2: What do you want?
1: An interview with Bruner.
2: Go away.
1: Now, look.
2: You cannot see Bruner. Bruner gives interviews to no one. Go away.
3: Bruce.
2: Yeah? What is it, Cam?
1: Well, this fella's getting better looking by the minute.
3: What's the matter, Fritz?
2: This man wants to see Bruna.
3: Oh? I'm Bruna's secretary, Karen.
1: Hello.
3: You're Mr...
1: Steve Mitchell. You're Bruna's secretary? He should be so lucky.
3: You can go, Fritz. I'll take care of this.
2: Very well, Cam. But don't let him get into the gate.
1: Much cozier with just the two of us, isn't it?
3: Just what was it you wanted, Mr. Mitchell?
1: I'm a newspaper correspondent.
3: No. Well, I'm afraid you've come to the wrong place, then.
1: Your boss isn't too eager when it comes to giving out interviews, huh, Karen?
3: Bruna sees no one, Mr. Mitchell.
1: Yeah, that's the general impression I've gotten, but I thought he might possibly make an exception in my case.
3: You say you wish a story?
1: That's right.
3: And that's all you wish here?
1: It was before I met you.
3: I mean, a story is all you wish from Bruna?
1: What else would I be after?
3: I do not know. Suppose you come back tomorrow, Mr. Mitchell.
1: Tomorrow?
3: Yes. I will tell Bruno about you and ask him if he will see you.
1: Why, thanks. You'd be doing me a big favor, Kara.
3: All right, Mr. Mitchell. I will try to persuade him. Until tomorrow, then.

0: Hi. Is the boss around?
1: The boss?
0: Yeah, the guy who runs this carnival.
1: You mean Max Reber?
0: That his name? I'd like to talk to him. Where is he?
1: Over there, standing at the shooting gallery. The short man with the gun in his hand.
0: Okay. Nice shot.
2: Thank you. I seldom miss.
0: Oh? Hey, looks like you know what you're talking about. You, Max Reber?
2: That is correct.
0: I'm Steve Mitchell. You missed. The name mean anything to you?
2: A name is for anyone who cares to use it.
0: That's right, but these credentials aren't. You mind squinting down your peep sight at them?
2: Put them away. The commissioner sent you, Mitchell?
0: Yeah, he said you might be able to help me.
2: You're after file 307.
0: Yeah, you any information on her?
2: I think the person they call Bruna has it.
0: Yeah, it looks that way. The guy who headed before him turned up dead near your carnival, didn't he? You missed again, Max.
2: Perhaps because you're crowding me, Mitchell.
0: Oh, sorry.
2: Go to 25 Bolligstrasse and wait for me. As soon as I close the carnival for the night, I'll come. We'll talk further.
0: 25 Bolligstrasse. Right.
2: Only 6 hits out of 8. I am slipping.
0: That's slipping? Look, Reber, do me a favor.
2: What?
0: Don't ever point that gun at me. Here it is. 25 Bruhlichstrasse. All dark. Unlocked. Well, Max has to wait here for him. Wonder where the lights are. Hey, who closed the door? What?
3: In just a moment, our star Brian Donlevy returns as Steve Mitchell in Dangerous Assignment. The United States is now building the largest, best-trained peacetime armed forces in its history. Our United Services, Army, Air Force, Navy, Marine Corps, and Coast Guard are training a new kind of serviceman, training him in the greatest scientific enterprise in the world. Yesterday, he was a man of weapons. Today, to a large degree, he's a man of science. Yes, a brilliant future in technology is available to America's young men in the new armed forces. So remember, the time for the future is now. Find it in the armed forces of the United States.

0: Now, the National Broadcasting Company brings you Act Two of Dangerous Assignment, starring Brian Donlevy in the role of Steve Mitchell. The time, 1 hour later. The place, the police station in Zurich, Switzerland.
1: Oh.
2: So, you're coming around at last.
1: What? Oh.
2: The head, it hurts, huh?
1: The head, it hurts, huh? Yeah, this looks like a jail.
2: It is. I am Police Inspector Baumgartner.
1: Police? Jail? Look, I don't get it.
2: Neither do we. When we found you 4 kilometers west of the city, I...
1: How did I get 4 kilometers west of the city? Last I remember was walking in a house at 25 Brolichstrasse and getting hit on the head.
2: One of our policemen saw a cab with 2 men in it, traveling at high speed out of the city. He gave chase. The men finally abandoned the cab. When the policeman got to it, he found you lying on the floor, unconscious.
1: Remind me to thank him. Looks like I was getting taken for the well-known ride when he came along.
2: Eh?
1: Skip it. You say there were 2 men in the cab. Whose cab was it?
2: We are checking that. Why?
1: Well, I was just thinking about a very eager cab driver named Hansen who wanted to show me the sights around Zurich.
2: Now it is my turn to ask the questions. What were you doing at 25 Brolichstrasse?
1: I was sent there by... Hey. By a carnival owner I thought was a friend of mine. Incidentally, is there a telegraph office around here?
2: Down the street. Hey, Mitchell, your credentials are those of a newspaper correspondent. May I inquire what you are really doing here in Zurich?
3: It's very simple, Inspector. I'm trying to get an interview with a mysterious character named Brunner.
2: Brunner? Hey, Mitchell, a word of advice. You are apparently involved with very dangerous people. It might be better for you to give it up.
3: Oh? Well, thanks for the advice. I'd sleep on it, except it's almost morning.
2: Yeah, you sleep on it, Herr Mitchell. Only be sure you're able to wake up, huh?
4: It's from Steve, Commissioner.
5: Good. I've been expecting a report from him.
4: Here you are.
5: Oh, thank you. File 307, apparently in Brunner's possession. His beautiful secretary, Karen, trying to arrange appointment for interview. Just between us, would rather interview Karen...
4: He never changes, does he?
5: Apparently, Max Weber, not such hot friend of ours after all. I'm still nursing large lump on head, which I collected at address Weber sent me to.
4: What? I don't understand, Commissioner. I thought Max Weber could be trusted.
5: I guess in this business, you never know, Ruth. Oh, there's some more coming in. We'll pay Weber another visit this morning when his carnival opens up. In the meantime, I'm going back to Brunner's villa. We'll keep you informed.
3: Well, this is quite an apartment you've got here, Karen. Much better than trying to talk through the bars of that gate outside.
6: Yes, it is a nice apartment. Brunner takes good care of me.
3: You know something? He should.
6: You say nice things, Steve.
3: Sometimes it comes easy.
6: I'm afraid it won't do you any good to look out the window, Steve. You won't see Brunner.
3: Oh?
6: He lives in that other wing, across the courtyard.
3: Look, what kind of a guy is he, anyway?
6: A short little man. Very quiet.
3: A short man?
6: A fascinating man to work for.
3: I can imagine.
6: Steve, I talked to him last evening about you. He doesn't believe you.
3: What do you mean?
6: Well, he doesn't believe it's just an interview you want.
3: Oh? What else would I be after?
6: He's not sure yet. But supposing you were after a story, Brunner's interested in knowing just how much you would be willing to pay for it.
3: We're talking about the story, of course.
6: Of course.
3: Well, that's sort of a tough question to answer offhand.
6: You see, there are others anxious to, shall we say, write a story about Brunner. They are willing to pay a great deal.
3: Yeah, I'll bet they are.
6: And, Brunner knows a lot more about you than you think, Steve. He knows you cannot pay as much for it as others can.
3: I see. Well, if Brunner knows so much about me, maybe he also knows that the story we're talking about used to belong to the people I work for.
6: Yes, he knows that. But I'm afraid it does not make any difference to him. He says he cannot do business with you.
3: Well, that's that, I guess.
6: I'm sorry, Steve.
3: So am I. Anyway, it was very nice of you to go to the trouble.
6: I was glad to.
3: I don't quite get why you've been so nice to me.
6: Well, I guess I...
3: You what?
6: Well, I stay here in Bruna's villa most of the time. I don't see many people. And I've never seen anyone like... I mean, you were... Oh, I don't know what I mean.
3: Maybe this is what you mean, Karen.
6: Oh, Steve. You must leave, Steve.
3: Okay. But I'll be back.
6: No, Steve, they would not let you in. There's a high wall and guards.
3: Look, I said I'd see you later, and I will. With you here, I could grow wings.
7: No, Max Reber's not here.
3: Where is he?
7: I do not know. Oh, he should have been here by now to open up the carnival.
3: Yeah? Where does he live?
7: At 25 Brolichstrasse.
3: What? Max Reber lives at 25 Brolichstrasse?
7: Yeah. You know where it is?
3: Yeah. I've got lumps to prove it. Thanks. Well, Mitchell, here we go again. 25 Brolichstrasse. Hey. Sounds like a fight inside.
8: Mitchell, help me. Get these men off me.
9: Mitchell.
3: It's the eager cab driver.
9: Carl, let's get out of here.
8: Yeah.
3: Too late, Hanson.
9: I will take care of this one, Mitchell.
3: Hey, you sure did take care of him, Reber. For a little guy, you sure swing a mean lamp.
8: It's good you arrived when you did, Mitchell. 5 minutes more would have been too late.
3: You know, maybe I was wrong about you, Max.
8: Huh? What do you mean, Mitchell?
3: I had you pegged as the boy who arranged that hit on the head for me here last night.
8: Oh, I told you to come here and wait for me. When I got here, you disappeared.
3: I got taken for a ride. Maybe by these two guys on the floor here, Hanson and what's the other one's name?
8: Hanson called him Carl, I think.
3: Huh. Why'd they jump you just now?
8: They know that we're working together. That we're after File 307. They are also after it.
3: Look, I'm going to need your help. Have you ever seen Brunner?
8: No. But I've been watching his villa carefully the last few days. I think I know a way we can get into the grounds.
3: Good.
8: At one place, in the rear of the villa, there's a tree which overhangs the walls. It looks like a difficult climb, but perhaps we can make it.
3: Okay. We'll tie these two apes up and leave them here for the present. And after dark, you and I will pay a little call on our friend Brunner.
10: Here, Max. Take my hand. I'll pull you up to this next branch.
8: Yeah, Steve. Thank you.
10: Now, we're almost to the top.
3: There. Now, I'll drop down inside of the wall first. Then you follow, okay?
8: Go ahead.
3: Okay. All right. Come ahead, Max.
8: Yeah.
3: You okay?
8: Yeah. Look, Mitchell. The lights in that wing of the building across the courtyard.
3: Yeah, that's where Karen says Brunner lives. We work our way over there and try to get in.
8: Steve, listen.
3: Oh, great. The hound of the Baskervilles.
8: Look, Steve, a giant black dog coming for us.
3: Yeah, I see him. Well, that just about cooks us. No, wait. Get lost, Reber.
8: Huh? Lost?
3: Get into the brushes there. Watch where they take me and try to get to me later. Now get moving.
8: All right, Steve.
3: Hey! Get away from me, you big lug! Hey, will somebody get the black monster off of me?
11: Here he is, Fritz, over against the wall.
3: Hurry up! This dog guts me on his manual.
11: So, it is the nosy reporter.
3: Get this timber wolf off me.
11: Stop and get the dog. Fritz, take this man to the room in the cellar and tie him up at once.
3: Who's there?
6: Steve?
3: Karen.
6: They told me you'd been captured in the grounds. How long have you been lying here in the cellar?
3: I don't know. Half an hour, I guess.
6: You should not have tried to come back, Steve.
3: You're sorry I did, Karen?
6: Oh, Steve. I'm afraid for you.
3: Look, just get me untied.
6: I
4: I cannot do that, Steve.
3: What? Now, look, Angel, fun is fun.
4: Bruno would kill me if I did a thing like that.
3: Look, you let me worry about Bruno.
4: Oh, I cannot untie you now. I must get back right away or they will become suspicious. But, well, perhaps I can come back later.
3: Come here. Okay. But make it sooner instead of later.
4: I'll try, Steve.
3: This is a great spot you got yourself in, Mitchell.
8: Steve?
3: Max, how long have you been in the next room?
8: For several minutes. Here, I'll untie you.
3: Good.
8: I would have come in sooner, but from what I could hear, you were not very anxious to be rescued.
3: Yeah. Look, you know your way around this villa pretty well, don't you, Max?
8: What do you mean?
3: Finding these rooms in the cellar without much trouble.
8: I told you, I've been watching this villa the last few days.
3: You're pretty short, too, aren't you?
8: I do not understand.
3: Karen told me Brunner was short.
8: Don't let your imagination run away with you.
3: I'm trying not to. How did you get in here so easily, anyway?
8: I diverted their attention by setting a fire in the yard.
3: A fire in the... Hey, you believe in doing things up ground, don't you?
8: There. The last of the knots. Come on, Steve.
3: Yeah.
8: Out of this side door into the hall.
3: Hey, no guards?
8: No, they're probably all fighting the fire out in the yard. Come, up these stairs. We'll try to get over the back wall while their attention is diverted.
3: Over the wall? Look, I came to this villa after file 307, and I'm not leaving until I get it.
8: Steve, that's impossible. We'll be lucky to escape with our lives to continue the search for the document. That would mean certain death for both of us.
3: Well, you get discouraged too easy. This the door to the yard?
8: Yeah.
3: All clear. Come on. Hey, that really is a fire you started.
8: Come, Mitchell. It's spreading toward the front gate. It's our chance to get over the back wall.
3: Hey, wait a minute, Max. We're not leaving yet.
8: What?
3: Look, that building over there. It's Brunner's wing of the villa.
8: Steve, are you crazy? We cannot get in there.
3: Why not? The door's open. This is our big chance, Reba.
8: But, Steve, I tell you...
3: Look, I came all the way across the Atlantic to find that piece of paper. Come on. Anybody spot us?
8: I don't think so. They're all fighting the flames.
3: Okay, let's get inside. Close the door.
8: Yeah. Bruno must be out at the fire too, Steve.
3: Yeah. Brother. I thought Karen's apartment was something. This one looks like the Waldorf Astoria. Well, come on, let's go through some of these drawers.
8: But, Steve, if the document's in here, it's probably in a safe.
3: You can't tell. Brunner might figure a safe would be the obvious place. Hey, what have you found?
8: Silk stockings and negligee, Steve.
3: Yeah, me too. I don't get it. Wait a minute. Boy, I'm really slipping, Max. Sure took me a long time to catch on.
8: Steve, look, this leather case.
3: Give it to me.
8: Someone's coming.
3: What? Here, put the case back in that drawer. Hurry.
8: Yeah.
6: Well, Steve.
3: Karen Brunner. Complete with gun.
11: Karen Brunner.
6: I see you've discovered my little secret.
3: I should have figured it. You're not Brunner's secretary. You're Brunner.
6: You're lucky, Steve. Lucky that I feel a certain affection for you. Otherwise, your discovery would have cost you your life. Steve, stay away from that drawer. Another step and I'll shoot.
3: Okay, Karen. I lose.
6: That's better.
3: You were...
6: Yes. You're getting very warm, Steve. So close to the right drawer, and yet so far.
3: Yeah. Well, what happens now, Karen?
6: I told you. You were lucky. I'm going to let you go, but you'd better go now.
3: Okay. Well, it was nice while it lasted, baby.
6: Yes, it was. And it would be something to remember when you're back in America. That even though Karen Brunner was a little too clever for you, she almost fell in love with you. Goodbye, Steve.

0: Hi, Commissioner. Ruth said you wanted to see me as soon as I got back.
1: I certainly do, Steve. I got the cable you sent from Zurich before you left. So Karen, the beautiful secretary, turned out to be Bruner.
0: She sure did.
1: Steve, you let me down badly, letting a woman razzle-dazzle you like that.
0: But I finally figured out she was Bruner, Commissioner.
1: Yes, but too late.
0: Not quite. I didn't mention it in my cable, but... Here.
1: What's that?
0: File 307.
1: What?
0: That's what you sent me over there to get, isn't it?
1: Why, yes, but I don't understand.
0: You see, I'd found the papers and stuck them in my shirt before she walked in. And when I made a pass at the drawer where they'd been, she figured they were still there.
1: I give up, Steve. Of all the...
0: Karen was a razzle-dazzle artist, but she forgot that two can play that kind of football. I guess she'd never run into the hidden ball play before. Yeah. So long, Commissioner.

You have just heard the seventh in an exciting new adventure series, Dangerous Assignment, starring Brian Donlevy as Steve Mitchell. Dangerous Assignment is written by Bob Reif and directed by Bill Karn, with music by Bruce Ashley. This program came to you from Hollywood. This is NBC, the National Broadcasting Company.

0: 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Its title, Air Force.
1: 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The Lux Radio Theater brings you George Raft and Harry Carey in Air Force. 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
2: Greetings from Hollywood, ladies and gentlemen. Millions of Americans will never forget one certain moment of their lives. The moment on December 7th, 1941, when that news came from Pearl Harbor. I was sitting quietly at home going over a Lux Radio Theater play when my daughter rushed in from next door to tell me it had happened. If it made such an impression on me, quietly reading a manuscript at home, think what it meant to the crew of a flying fortress when they learned that news a few hours away from Hawaii. It's the story of this crew and their plane, the Mary Ann, that's told tonight in Air Force. Warner Brothers made the motion picture, and it's one of the finest tributes the screen has yet paid to the men of the United States Army Air Forces. Now it's radio's turn, and our cast for Air Force is headed by George Raft and Harry Carey. I think it's only fair to call tonight's play a love story, because when a plane has carried men safely through a rain of death and brought them home again, when they've dared the impossible together and done it, there's something between that plane and its crew that's almost... well, almost akin to love. Celestial navigation takes mathematics. And a member of our production staff, with a mathematical turn of mind, has just calculated the total of all the audiences that have listened to the Lux Radio Theater for the past 9 years. It comes to about 4 times the population of the whole world. He says that 8,160,000,000 listeners have heard these plays which Lux Flakes brings you each Monday night. Just add up how many times you've listened, and you may account for 400 or so yourself. I don't have any figures on how much Lux Flakes it would take to do the washing for 8 billion people. But I do know a good many millions of you must be very happy with it, because the number's going up all the time. Well, it's time for the takeoff, and here's the curtain for the first act of Air Force, starring George Raft as Joe Vernocchi and Harry Carey as Sergeant White. Mather Field, California, December 6, 1941.
3: Code message to commanding officer, 28th Wing, Mather Field. 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Destination, Hickam Field, Hawaii.
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5: Are we taking bomb sights along?
4: We're ferrying them fully equipped except for ammunition.
5: Yes, sir.
4: Check your planes thoroughly. 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
5: Yes, sir.
6: That was the way it started. A routine flight of Boeing B-17s out of Mather Field. Well, it was supposed to be routine, only it turned out different. Joe Vernocchi's my name, Sergeant Vernocchi, assigned to the flight as a gunner. I had orders to report to plane 0114. The Mary Ann, they called it, so I showed up on the line a couple of minutes before 12. They hadn't told us yet where we were going, and I was sort of down on the whole deal. I didn't feel like making that trip. You'll see why later. The Mary Ann was number one on the line. When I walked up, the pilot was checking the plane with the crew chief, an old-time sergeant by the name of White.
5: How's everything going, White?
7: Everything's going fine, sir. I put a new magneto on number 2. Gear shot. He told me to get it ready for a long trip, but they They didn't tell me where.
5: Oh, they didn't, huh?
7: No, sir.
5: Can you keep a secret, Sergeant?
7: Yes, sir.
5: That's good.
7: Yes, sir.
8: Captain Buchanan?
5: Yes?
8: Private Chester reporting, sir. Second radio.
5: Oh, this is Sergeant White, your crew chief.
7: Hi, son.
8: How do you do, sir?
5: Glad to have you with us, Chester.
8: Oh, I'm awful glad to be assigned to your ship, sir. I've been hoping to get on a flying fortress ever since I got out of radio school.
5: How long ago was that?
8: 3 months ago, sir. But I've had experience. I've been in light bombers.
5: That's fine. Better turn him over to Peterson, Sergeant. I'll be in operations if you want me.
7: Yes, sir. You'll find Peterson inside, son.
8: Gee, it must be a big flight. 9 fortresses.
7: So they say.
8: Do you know, can you tell me where we're going?
7: Well, can you keep a secret?
8: Well, yes, sir.
7: That's good.
8: Oh, sorry, sir.
7: See you later, son.
9: Hey, are you the crew chief?
7: Yeah, my name's White. Are you the new gunner?
9: Yeah, Wenaki. Joe Wenaki.
7: We've been expecting you, Sergeant. Put your stuff inside.
9: Okay.
7: You're lucky to make this trip, Wenaki. One of our regular gunners on furlough.
9: Oh, I wouldn't say I'm lucky.
7: Oh. No?
9: No. What's lucky about it?
7: Okay. Get going.
5: Looks like everything's okay, Sergeant.
7: I think so, sir.
5: How about the coffee and sandwiches?
7: Got them, sir.
5: I wish we could get hold of an extra supply of oxygen.
7: Already inside the plane, sir.
5: How'd you do that?
7: 6 bottles.
5: Haven't got an extra engine, have you?
7: Well, almost enough parts to build one, I guess, sir.
5: Good. You know, I'm getting sort of worried about my wife. She said she'd be here by now.
7: Oh, Wenaki, come over here.
9: Yeah.
5: Who's this, our new gunner?
7: Yes, sir. This is Captain Quincannon.
5: Wenaki, huh? Don't I know you, Sergeant?
9: I think you do, sir.
5: You were at Randolph Field, weren't you?
9: That's right.
5: About 2 years ago, while I was instructing there?
9: That's right.
5: Oh, yes, I remember.
9: You remember. Anything else, sir?
5: No, not now.
9: Thanks. I'll get aboard.
7: Pleasant guy, isn't he?
5: Yeah.
7: Anyhow, I guess that new radio man of ours is a pretty good kid.
5: I guess he is.
7: Seems like we're getting him right off the bottle now, sir.
5: Well, we were all pretty young when we started out, Robbie. How old is that kid of yours you talk so much about?
7: 21, sir.
5: Where is he stationed?
7: Clarkfield, Manila. They got him on one of those pea shooters. Just got a boost, too.
5: If he gets another bar on his shoulders, you're going to have a bigger head.
7: Can you imagine me saluting my own kid?
5: You'd pin his ears down if he didn't take it. Oh, Weinberg, you haven't seen Mrs. Quincannon, have you?
10: No, sir, I ain't.
5: Well, guess I've been ditched.
7: You better get aboard, Weinberg.
10: Yes, sir.
5: Guess we'd all better get aboard. Come on, Sergeant.
7: There she is, sir.
5: Right with you, honey. Tell Lieutenant Williams to turn the motors over.
7: Yes, sir.
5: Oh, Mary.
11: Oh, Irish.
5: It's about time, Mrs. Quincannon. Hey, what happened? Did you have another date?
11: Flat tire. Did you ever try to get a taxi out here? I was scared stiff I wouldn't make it.
5: So was I.
11: And I couldn't bring Michael. It was a little too late for him. But he sent you this package.
5: What is it?
11: His favorite toy. It's quite a sacrifice.
5: A monkey on the string?
11: Mm-hmm. From now on, it's your good luck charm.
5: Tell him thanks, will you?
11: Oh, darling, couldn't I stow away?
5: Hey, do you want to get me court-martialed?
11: Uh-huh.
5: It's just a routine flight. I'll be back in a couple of weeks. We'll take time off for that honeymoon.
11: I remember every honeymoon we didn't take. Even the first one.
5: So do I. Anyway, you haven't got much chance to be bored with me.
11: Oh, I'll never be bored with you, Irish. It's been fun, every minute of it. Such good fun that... Well, I guess I'm just lucky.
5: Yeah, me too.
11: Irish, I... Look, when you go out in the rain, you'll remember to wear your rubbers, won't you?
5: Sure I will.
7: All ready, sir?
5: Coming. Well, so long, kid.
11: So long. I'll be waiting. Don't forget your good luck charm.
5: Don't worry. Bye.
11: Bye, darling.
7: We're all set, sir. Major Roberts just checked the flight.
5: Good. Everybody in, Sergeant?
7: Everybody in, sir.
5: Lock pins out?
7: Lock pins out, sir.
5: Check controls for 3 movement.
12: Check.
13: Major Roberts to control tower. Take off instructions for flight of 9 B-17s.
14: Sir, is this a local flight?
13: No, this is not a local flight.
14: Okay, to taxi up to north end of ramp, use runway 28, wind west, 15. Go ahead.
13: Roger. Roberts to flight. All planes follow me. Use runway 28, wind west 15 miles. Take off at 30-second intervals. Let's go.
5: All right. Wheels up.
7: Coming up, sir.
5: Well, Robbie, looks like the motors are going to run okay.
7: Thank you, sir.
5: Oh, by the way, you can tell the crew now. Our next stop is Hickam Field.
9: We took off at 12 on the nose. Once in the air, they told us where we were headed. Hickam Field, Hawaii, next stop. The crew got pretty excited when they heard about it. But me, I figured it was just another trip. The enlisted men were sitting around shooting the breeze. When we passed over San Francisco, the radio kid Chester was just about jumping out of his pants.
8: Golly, look at it. Don't it look pretty in the moonlight? Christmas crackers, that's an awful big town, San Francisco.
10: Strictly a whistle stop. There's only one city in the USA, and that's New York.
7: Oh, you're just another hometown hick, Weinberg. What's wrong with California?
10: California? The sun shines and nothing ever happens. Before you know it, you're 60 years old.
7: It's no different from New York. My sister's been trying to get out of Brooklyn for the last 40 years.
10: Trying to get out? Don't she know when she's well off? Now, me, I was born in Brooklyn. Yeah, and I want to die in Brooklyn. I tell you, when you cross the Brooklyn Bridge, you're out of this world.
12: You ain't kidding.
10: Oh, a smart guy, huh?
12: Me? I'll take Minneapolis.
10: Minneapolis. Why, the grass still grows in the streets. Besides, that ain't your hometown, Peterson. The hayseed's still sticking out of your hair.
12: Yeah, but I can still milk a cow. I bet you can't.
10: And I'll get mine out of a bottle. That's the closest I ever want to be to a cow.
7: Well, you're sure handy with the old bull.
8: Gee, you know, we're sure getting a break, huh, Wanaki?
9: Why? What do you mean?
8: Oh, this whole trip. Well, there's a million fellas down there that give anything to be in our shoes right now.
9: Yeah? Why?
8: Oh, I don't mean just this flight, Wanaki. I mean, well, everything we've got to look forward to.
9: Yeah? Well, how far do you think you'll get as an enlisted man?
8: Oh, a lot of enlisted men get commissions. Look at the training you get. And the experience, too.
9: Look, if you don't go through flying school, you don't raise.
8: No, I don't believe that.
9: No? Well, I know, see?
8: Well, what are you in it for?
9: Well, I'm not for long. I've had enough of the Army. I'm getting out next month.
7: Oh, you're getting out, huh?
9: That's right, Sergeant.
8: Well, I'm not.
7: You stick to what you believe in, kid. Don't listen to guys like him.
9: What are you going to be in another 20 years, Sergeant? A brigadier?
7: No, but my boy is. Him and me kind of like the old Air Corps. You stay in the box, Chester, and keep right on pitching.
10: Yeah, that's what I say.
9: Yeah, keep right on pitching. You'll be a corporal inside of a year, maybe.
5: Everybody all right in here?
15: Yes, sir.
7: Have some coffee, Captain?
5: Thanks, Sergeant.
7: Yes, sir. Want some coffee, Wanaki?
9: No, thanks.
5: How's it going, Wanaki?
9: All right, sir.
5: Come up front a minute, will you?
9: Sure.
5: Wanaki, I want to talk to you.
9: That's okay. Can I talk, too?
5: Sure. Get it off your chest. I want to get things straight with you.
9: I think I'm straight. I don't know if you are, sir.
5: I think I know what's bothering you.
9: Do you?
5: Yeah. In a way, I don't blame you. You wanted to fly and be a pilot, didn't you?
9: Who doesn't?
5: You had your chance.
9: Did I?
5: Yeah, and you blew it.
9: That's what you think.
5: No, you couldn't make it. You scraped around for a while, and then when the going got tough...
9: Yeah, Aaron, you washed me out.
5: I didn't run you into Driscoll's plane and cut his tail off.
9: You washed me out of the school. I could have been flying one of these if it hadn't been for that.
5: Wasn't I who washed you out, Wanaki? It was the board.
9: Yeah, on your recommendation.
5: You lack flying ability. You should have been eliminated sooner. I want you to know that nobody held you responsible for Driscoll's death.
9: Except you, sir.
5: Not me either. Get that out of your head. Now, look, Wanaki. There are two other men on this ship who washed out as pilots. McMartin's a bombardier. Hauser went in for navigation. And they're both good. You're a good gunner, or you wouldn't have the rating you've got. We need you, just like we need the whole gang. It takes all of us to make this ship function. You played football, Wanaki. You know how one man can gum up the whole works. Now, you got to play ball with us and play the game, or I'll have to get rid of you.
9: Nice speech, but my enlistment runs out in 3 weeks.
5: You're quitting, huh?
9: Yes, sir.
5: Well, that's your privilege. But until that time, you're still in the Army, and don't you forget it.
9: Yes, sir.
5: You know, I'm sorry for you, Wanaki.
9: Yes, sir. Anything else, sir?
5: No, that's all.
9: Yeah, that was me, all right. Tough guy. Walking around with a sour puss and a chip on my shoulder. Well, I got knocked off pretty soon by a little monkey of a guy with a smile on his face and a knife in his fist. A guy by the name of Tojo. We were in the radio room when we heard about it. An hour out of Hickam Field. I remember everybody was feeling very gay until we got the news.
15: Hey, Weinberg, lay off, will you? I'm trying to get a weather report
16: here. I'm sorry, Pete.
7: You got Hickam Field yet, Pete?
15: Yeah, they're on now.
7: Well, fellas, won't be long now before I see old Diamond Head sticking out of that ocean.
16: Well, that suits Weinberg. Boy, what I wouldn't give to be in a nice traffic jam back home. This wide-open space stuff is the bunk. 2,000 miles and I ain't even seen a fish.
15: I kind of like it. Like being on the prairies when I was a kid.
16: You know, it's a funny thing. I never used to think there was anything west of Manhattan but New Jersey.
8: Hey, you guys. I was just talking to Lieutenant Hauser, the navigator. Do you know who his father was?
7: Sure. Munkhauser.
16: Who's that?
9: What do you mean, who's that? How old were you in the last war?
16: Well, I was...
9: You were old enough to read, weren't you?
16: Yeah, I was old enough to read. What about it?
9: Well, did you ever hear of Munkhauser with Eddie Rickenbacker's outfit?
16: Munkhauser? Well, sure. Well, what do you know? And he was Lieutenant Hauser's old man?
7: That was...

0: 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A flight of B-17s to Hickam. Want landing instructions. 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
1: 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Keep away. We're being attacked by enemy aircraft. Land elsewhere. Land elsewhere.
2: Holy smoke, that was a bomb landing.
0: Roberts to flight. Roberts to flight. We're going into emergency landing fields. You know where they are. I'll take the one furthest north. The rest of you in between, get on the ground and stay there to hear from Hickam. All right, you're on your own.

0: Well, we made it.
1: Yeah, just about. I think that landing gear's shot.
2: We came down on the island of Maui. A postage stamp emergency field set right in the middle of the swamp. The undercarriage was cracked and we sweated over it all day. While we were working, we kept wondering if there were any Japs around. Well, we found out that night.
3: There's a Jap in that tree, sir.
0: Are we ready to go, Sergeant?
4: Yes, sir.
0: All right, everybody in the ship, get in.
2: I'm going to take a crack at those guys.
4: We're not the inside.
2: Get out of my way.
4: Now that general took a crack at you.
2: Not without a shot at those dirty...
5: Peterson, help me load this guy in the ship. All right, Wanaki. Take a swallow of this. Come on, wake up.
2: Lego.
5: How are you feeling, Wanaki?
2: Well, I owe you one for this.
5: Yeah. How far do you think you'd have gotten shooting it out with those guys? Why, they'd have cut you down before you got to first base.
2: Yeah, instead you did it.
5: Yeah. We could have had a fine scrap with them snipers. A couple of shots in the right place could have set this ship afire. Use your head, Wanaki, and stop trying to prove something.
2: My job's a gunner. What's yours? Lecturing?
5: No. My job is to keep this ship flying.
6: 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Shut off your radio. Stay where you are. 0114 to Hickam. Just cleared emergency field on Maui. Have to come down.
7: Okay. Give me your call just before you come in.
6: Roger. Pilot the crew. Take a good look at Pearl Harbor, men. Maybe it's something you'll want to remember.
8: Hey, G. Look. Look. It was murder. They murdered those guys. That's what they did. They murdered them.
5: Easy, son. How do you like it, Wanaki?
2: Sunday morning. Sunday morning in hell.
5: Yeah. Now, ain't you glad you're getting out of the army?
2: I saw Hickam Field. It was blazing from one end to the other. They were trying to put it out, not knowing when they'd be hit again. I saw the hospital, too. They were laid out in long rows, 10 deep. Army, Navy, civilians, kids. Kids with bandages over their eyes, crying. Not only because they were hurt, but because their folks weren't around. No. They were in the other section, where they laid out the dead.
9: Mommy! Mommy!
10: Doctor, will you come here? Hurry, please.
9: Mommy! Mommy! Mommy!
0: Wanted to see me, Colonel?
11: Yes.
0: You fellas find something to eat?
11: Yes, sir.
0: Good. Keep your men on hand, Captain. We want this airplane out of here before daylight.
11: You're sending us back to the mainland, sir?
0: No, you're going to Manila. The Philippines are in bad shape. Our orders are to send them as many B-17s as we can. Think you can make it?
11: Where do we stop to refuel, sir?
0: Wake Island. I can't promise you how long it'll hold out or what you'll find when you get there.
11: Yes, sir. Sergeant White.
12: Yes, sir.
11: How do the engines rev up, Sergeant?
5: Well, number 3 engine's a little rough, sir. The men are pretty tired to work on it tonight, sir, but... we'll overhaul the first thing in the morning.
11: We're taking off in 2 hours.
5: Sir?
11: I think you're going to see that son of yours soon.
5: Manila?
11: Yes. Think you can get that engine running right?
5: We'll have a hit and home runs in 90 minutes flat, sir.
11: Good. Tell the crew they can sleep in the next world.
13: Hey, where is this Wake Island joint?
5: Right there, see?
13: Where?
5: On the map, Wernberg, the map.
13: Oh, I thought you meant we was there.
5: Not yet. It's about 2,300 miles from Honolulu.
13: And we're going to land on that little dot?
5: Yeah. It's not very big, is it?
13: Like trying to find buckshot in Central Park. Gee, I wish there were some traffic signs around.
5: We'll do all right. I bet we hit Wake Island right on the nose.
13: Say, Chief, what happens if the Japs have...

0: Wake Island before we get there.
1: I wish you'd learn to control that imagination of yours, Weinberg.
0: Well, I was just asking.
2: Well, don't you know we're not at war?
0: Huh? We ain't in a war yet?
2: Hasn't been declared.
0: I don't get it.
2: I don't either. They smear Pearl Harbor, smack Manila, raid Wake, Guam and Midway, and still there ain't no war. And then they send a couple of oily gents to Washington with an olive wreath for the president, while the boys back home slow Uncle Sam over the head with a crowbar.
1: Your Uncle Sam's a pretty tough old gentleman, Winocky. Just wait till he gets mad.
2: I hope you don't mind if I get slightly annoyed in the meantime.
1: No, but I didn't expect it of you, Winocky. I thought you only got annoyed at yourself.
2: Well, what's that supposed to mean?
1: You figure it out.
2: All I know is we're getting chased out of places before we can even light. We're getting kicked around by a lot of little monkey-faced weasels. And I'm getting sore.
1: You're kind of changing your tune, ain't you?
2: So what if I am? I'd like to do a little chasing myself.
1: Don't worry. You'll get your chance, mister. Yeah. We'll all get our chance.
3: In just a moment, Mr. DeMille presents the second act of Air Force, starring George Raft and Harry Carey. But now, a thought on that summer problem of keeping cool while the thermometer climbs higher and higher. We can't jump in the car and take a drive to cool off. Many of us are spending our vacations right in our own backyard instead of at the seashore or the mountains.
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7: 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Wake Island!
2: We hit Wake on the nose, all right. But we landed through smoke as thick as a fog bank. So far as I could see, everything on the island was on fire. When we pulled up in front of that hangar, a bunch of Marines crowded around to take a look at us.
8: Hey, gee, look, fellas. There ain't nothing here but Marines.
9: Well, what did you expect to see, soldier?
2: Hey, where are you guys from?
10: Here come Field.
9: Any more coming?
2: I don't know.
9: Where you going?
2: Manila.
10: Gangway, you guys. Here's the Major.
11: One side, men. Where's the pilot of this plane?
12: Here, sir.
11: Good work, Captain. I'm Major Daniels, commanding.
12: Thank you, sir. I'm Quinn Cannon. These are Lieutenants Williams, McMartin, and Rader. Oh, and this is Lieutenant Hauser, our navigator. We're going to put him in a glass case in a museum.
11: You did a good job, Hauser.
13: Well, when I first saw the island, it looked pretty good to me, sir.
12: Me too.
11: Yes, I guess it did at that. It looks better now than it has since Monday.
12: You mean Sunday, don't you, sir?
11: Monday here was Sunday in Honolulu. You've crossed the dateline.
12: Major, could we find some place to bunk down for 5 or 6 hours? We haven't had very much sleep.
11: In 6 hours, you'd better be 5.5 hours out of here. Every fire on this island is a beacon. Japs don't have to wait till daylight to come calling. My orders are to get you out of here in 20 minutes.
12: 20 minutes?
11: That's right.
12: Well, Robbie, what do you say?
1: Well, we're halfway to Manila now, sir. I don't see any reason why we can't make it the rest of the way. We could use some help, though, sir.
11: Take all the men you need, Sergeant.
1: All right, sir. You first 5 men. Come with me.
11: Okay, Sergeant.
1: I want to pull the cowling off No. 3 engine.
11: Oh, Quinn Cannon. Commander of our Air Force, Major Bagley, wants to talk to you.
12: Yes, sir. Come on, Williams. Oh, where is he, sir?
11: In the hospital. He was hit pretty badly. This way, Captain.
13: So they really got the Arizona, huh?
12: Yes, sir. Hickam Field was hit just as bad as Pearl Harbor. A lot of Fifth Column work, too.
14: We got practically nothing off the ground, sir.
13: Yeah. I've studied all the wars in history, gentlemen. I've never come across a dirtier piece of treachery.
12: How many airplanes have you got, Major Bagley?
13: A week ago, we didn't have any. A few days ago, they flew in 12 fighters from one of the carriers. 8 of them were destroyed on the ground after they came in from patrol.
14: Only 4 left, sir?
13: Only 2. One of those can't fly. But those 4 Grumans took on 60 nips this afternoon. Shut down plenty of them, too.
12: I suppose the Japs will be back, Major. What are you going to do then?
13: Well, We got a lad catching a few winks of sleep out there. It'll take him on all single-handed. Lieutenant Rose.
14: Oh, Bertie Rose?
13: That's him.
14: Oh, you remember Rose, don't you, Irish?
12: Sure, little guy. Everybody kidded him about his size. About that high?
13: Yeah, that's him.
12: Well, could we talk to him, sir, before we take off?
13: Well, I'll tell him you wanted to see him. He needs a rest. See, we may have to roust him out any minute, and he hasn't had much of a chance to sleep lately.
1: Ship's ready, sir.
12: All right, Sergeant.
13: Well, good luck to you. It's been nice seeing you, boys. Go out and blast those Japs. Teach them that treachery can't win no matter how much of a head start it has.
14: You don't figure you can hold out, sir?
13: No, but we've got 400 Marines and they're fighting mad. There's going to be some Jap tail feathers flying around this island or I'm crazy.
14: Major Begley, can't we fly you out, sir? You and the rest of the wounded?
13: No, thanks. I'm fine here. I'm not worth my weight in gasoline. Me or anybody else. They need that ship of yours in Manila. Get it there.
14: Yes, sir.
13: Oh, by the way, if you see my old boss, General MacArthur, tell him no matter what the news is, we'll be in here pitching till they strike us out. So long, and I'll see you all somewhere.
14: Yes, sir. We'll be seeing you, sir.
1: All right, you Marines, clear the field, will you?
9: Ah, come on, soldier. Be a regular guy.
11: Oh, but look,
9: what's your name, soldier?
11: Weinberg.
9: Weinberg? You're from Brooklyn, ain't you?
11: Yeah, Brooklyn.
9: I know it. Now, come on, Brooklyn. Do like we say, will you?
11: Oh, but that's against regulations, pal. I can't take no dog on board with me. Now, you Marine guys...
9: Ah, yeah, sure you can. It's just a little dog.
11: And you don't want to get me busted, do you?
9: Oh, you're not going to get busted. He's crying, too. Look, Tripoli. Do you like Mr. Moto? There. See?
11: Hey, Wanaki. That's cute, ain't it?
15: Yeah, he's smart, all right.
9: Well, what do you say, Brooklyn?
11: Come on, soldier. Take him along with you. He'll only get in trouble here.
9: Well, gee, I'd like to, fellas. Honest, but... Oh, all right. Here goes my promotion.
11: That's a good fella.
15: Hey, here comes Quincannon. Duck that dog, quick.
12: Well, goodbye, sir. Good luck.
15: The same to you, boys.
12: Anything we could do for you in Manila, Major Daniels?
11: Well, yes. You might send us some more Japs.
12: Let's go.
1: Weinberg. What's in that bag?
11: I don't know, Sergeant.
1: Give it up. Come on, open that bag.
11: Why, it's a dog.
1: Who belongs to this?
11: Well, look at that. Is that your dog, Chief?
1: No, it ain't my dog. What kind of a crew chief do you think I am?
11: Well,
1: anyway.
11: I was just asking.
1: Who brought him on board?
11: Well, maybe he walked out.
1: And tied himself in a sack. Come on, who did it, Peterson?
11: I didn't.
1: You want Burke?
11: Well, maybe the Marines done it.
1: Oh, sure.
11: If I'm not mistaken, they had a dog.
1: And his name was Rope.
11: No, his name was Tripoli.
1: Talk fast.
11: And he had a cute trick.
1: Why?
11: Well, look, let's see if this is him. Look here, Tripoli. What do you think of this Mr. Moto? There you are. It's the same dog.
1: Listen, I know the dog came from Wake Island, and I know you brought him on board.
11: Me? Oh, gee.
1: You know you ought to get busted.
15: Wait a minute. Why don't you ask me, Sergeant?
1: Huh?
15: I did it.
1: You?
15: I brought the mud on board myself. Yeah, me.
11: Now listen, Joe.
15: Shut up.
1: You ought to know better than that to do a trick like that, Wanaki.
15: Why?
1: Because it's against regulations.
15: Oh, what difference does it make? Regulations. You know why this dog is here. And you know what chance those Marines got back on that island. So do they. That's why they give us this dog. Now go on up front and report me. I've been busted out before, and I'm used to it.
11: Archie, shut up.
1: I've got a half a mind to do that, mister.
15: Well, go ahead. What are you waiting for?
12: What's the matter back here? Trouble, Sergeant?
1: No, sir. I...
12: That a dog?
1: Well, yes, sir, I...
12: What is this, Sergeant? Noah's Ark?
1: I'm sorry, sir.
12: Who brought him on this airplane?
1: Well, he could have jumped on, sir.
12: Yeah, he could have flown in the window, too, but he didn't.
1: No, sir, he didn't.
12: You know, it's against regulations.
1: Yes, sir.
12: And you don't know who did it?
1: Well, I...
12: At least you didn't see anybody do it.
1: No, sir, I didn't.
12: Well, can't very well throw him out now, can we?
1: We could take care of him, sir.
12: We can?
1: Yes, sir.
12: Who back here likes dogs?
1: Why, I think Wanaki and Weinberg like dogs, sir.
12: Wanaki, huh? Well, Wanaki, would you like to take care of him?
16: Yes, sir.
12: All right, he's your responsibility. Get rid of him at Clark Field.
16: Yes, sir.
1: Well, that's that.
16: Oh, thanks, White.
1: For what?
16: Well, for not telling him how the pup got aboard.
1: Forget it. But I'm telling you to take care of that pup. And if he don't behave himself, you can take care of that too, see?
12: Z-1, 0114 to Clark Field. 0114 to Clark Field.
17: Clark Field to 0114. What's your position?
18: Go ahead.
12: We're about 4 miles northeast of the field. 2,000. What are your landing instructions?
17: We've only got one runway, north to south. It's pretty rough. The Japs just had a picnic. Wait a minute.
12: Someday we're going to find a field that's still flat.
17: Do not land. Keep your altitude. Do not land.
12: Sorry. Have to come straight in. Running out of fuel.
17: All right. Come in low over the fence. South end. Cut it close to the wire. You haven't much room. Tractors working down the middle of the runway.
12: Right. Coming in.
15: Every field was the same. All the hangars burning. Sky lit up for miles around. I got to thinking the whole world was on fire. For all we knew, maybe it was. Well, we came in low over the fence, all right. In fact, we even took a piece of the fence with us.
19: Hey there, Irish.
12: Hiya, Major Mallory.
19: Say, when we were at Kelly Field, didn't I teach you how to get over a fence?
12: Well, that's one way to stop quick. I just cut her too fine.
19: Not bad anyway, after 7,000 consecutive miles. Well, you did a great job, all of you.
12: Thanks. Robbie, any damage?
1: Tailwind clear, sir. No damage.
12: Good. Any orders, Major?
19: Take her down the end and get her a full load of gas. Drop your extra tanks and get ready for action.
12: Okay, Major.
19: The Japs have been hitting us with 60 bombers at a clip. You've got to be ready to take off at any time. You can see yourself, you're wide open on the ground. Oh, yes. Colonel Blake wants to see you. I'll pick you up in a little while.
12: All right, sir. Hauser, you got any sectional maps around here?
1: Hey, Wanaki.
15: Yeah?
1: You go find the line chief and see if he'll give you a transfer. We'll get somebody to replace you.
15: But, Sergeant...
1: All right, get going.
15: Okay.
12: Now, wait a minute. Wanaki, do you want to get out of this crew?
15: Well, that's what you want me to do, isn't it, sir?
12: Not necessarily.
15: You mean you'll take all that stuff I've been handing you?
12: Well, we all make mistakes.
15: Well, I'm beginning to realize that myself, sir. I want to...
12: Turn that dog over to the nearest Marine and get back here and check those guns. Give him a good going over.
15: Yes, sir.
12: Be ready as quick as you can, Sergeant.
1: Oh, Captain. Excuse me, sir. Would you see if you could find out something about my boy?
12: Sure I will, Robbie. I'll let you know as soon as I can.
1: Thank you, sir.
15: Hey, buddy. Any Marines around here?
9: If there was more around, the place would be in better shape.
15: Oh, you a Marine?
9: What's it to you?
15: Yeah, you're a Marine, all right. Here, I got something for you.
9: Hey, what's this, a dog?
15: Yeah, your outfit on weight gave him to us to deliver. We just landed. His name is Tripley. Feed him good.
9: He'll eat like a company commander. Come on, Mutt.
20: That's the situation as it stands right now, Captain. I've given you the facts and I've given them to you straight.
21: Yes, sir.
20: We've taken an awful licking here because we were caught on the ground. Since then, they've outnumbered us 10-1. Yet every time we've been up against them, they've lost 5-1. In other words, if we were anywhere near equal, we could lick them. The record proves it. And from now on, our job's to keep on fighting with what we've got until we can get enough airplanes to blast them off the earth.
21: Yes, sir.
20: How long since you've had any sleep, Captain?
21: We haven't had much time for that, sir.
20: When did you leave the mainland?
21: Saturday night.
20: 3 days and three nights continuous flying. You've done a good job.
21: I've got a good crew, sir.
20: Yeah, I can believe it.
22: Excuse me, Colonel.
20: What did you find, Moran?
22: Well, the PT boat was right. It does look like an invasion fleet.
20: What's in it?
22: There's a big transport and a tanker. They got a battleship, a cruiser, and a couple of destroyers with
20: them. Where?
22: About 40 miles off Tingayan last time I saw them, sir. I didn't have much time to stick around. The sky suddenly got full of zeros, so I headed for home. I've marked their position and course on this chart. Right here. A flight of Boeing B-17s could give them a nice party.
20: We haven't got a flight of B-17s.
12: You've got one, sir, loading up now.
20: You want to tackle it?
12: Yes, sir.
20: All right. Study this chart first. Take your time and don't take any chances. Moran will give you all the dope he can. And good luck to you.
12: Oh, excuse me, sir, there's one more thing. I told our crew chief I'd find out about his son, Lieutenant White. Danny White. Can you tell me anything about him, sir?
20: Yes. Yes, I can. He was killed the first day.
12: Oh, that's a shame.
20: Yeah. Here are his things. His watch and cigarette case. Give these to old Robbie, will you? I've known him for a long time.
12: How'd it happen, sir?
20: Captain Anderson out in the other office can tell you more about it than I can. He saw the whole thing happen.
12: Yes, sir. Thank you, sir.
1: Boys, finish up there. We got to get in the air.
12: Ready, Sergeant?
1: Just about, sir. Oh, Captain, did you find out anything about my boy, sir?
12: Yeah.
14: Yeah, I did. Here. These are his things, Robbie. The CO asked me to give them to you.
1: Oh. Danny's thing. Oh, I see. How did it happen, sir?
14: He was trying to take his flight off during the first raid. Before he could get his wheels off the ground, they hit the runway right in front of him with a big one.
1: You mean he didn't even get into the air?
14: No.
1: A watch, cigarette case, and his bare wings. It's not much to show for 20 years, is it, sir?
14: No, Robbie.
0: Get that airplane off the ground!
14: All right, Sergeant. Let's go.
1: Yes, sir. Pull that dolly out. Close the bomb bay.
14: How many loaded?
1: Three, sir. All big ones.
14: 1,000 pounders?
1: Yes, sir.
14: Good. Come on.

0: After a brief intermission, Mr. DeMille returns with George Raft and Harry Carey for the third act of Air Force. Now, here's Sally coming to the microphone. Maybe it's the weather that's gone to our heads. Anyway, we have a rhyme for you. The title of it is Better Be Safe Than Sorry.
1: I'm sorry, the sales lady says with a sigh, for those days that we just can't forget. When the stores were all full of such good things to buy, we could hardly decide what to get.
0: I'm sorry, all out. We can't get any more. You'll have to make what you have do. Well, it's in a good cause, so we never get sore. But it brings up some new problems, too.
1: It's all very well to say, make your things last. We're willing to try, goodness knows. We'd love longer wear than we got in the past from dresses and undies and hose.
0: Well, here comes a tip that gets three rousing cheers from Mom and from Sis and Dad, too. Instead of assaulting the grime that adheres with a strong wash day soap, as some do, get the habit of Luxing all washable things. Lux is gentle can be. Those rich peppy suds just make the dirt take wings. And things thrive on Lux Care, believe me.
1: Mother beams at the way colored linens stay bright. Sis gets far fewer runs in her hose. But here is the point that is Dad's chief delight. Lux is thrifty, saves money and clothes.
0: New improved Lux is the mildest yet made. Let it help you join the victory parade. Now, Mr. DeMille returns to the microphone.
2: We have a surprise guest tonight. One of the most famous personalities the screen has ever known. You'll meet her after the play. But now here's the third act of Air Force, starring George Raft and Harry Carey.
3: Pilot to crew, there's a flock of zeros ahead about 2 o'clock. Make it count, boys.
4: We ran into plenty of grief that day. The Japs knew we didn't have a tail gun, and zeros buzzed around our rear end like a swarm of bees. But we didn't do so bad. We got about 6 before they got us. Yeah, they got us finally. They wing one right through the cockpit, and Captain Quincannon folded up over the controls. He was still conscious, but he knew we were licked. For the time, anyhow.
5: Irish, are you hurt? Is it bad, Irish?
6: Yeah, I guess so. What's the matter with that oil line?
5: Oh, it's burning.
6: All right, we'll have to bail out. Pilot to crew, abandon ship.
5: But look, Irish...
6: Tommy, get rid of your bombs. You and Monk go out to the bomb bay.
5: Irish, what about you?
6: Get them gone. I'll use the escape hatch.
5: I know,
6: go on, get out, get out.
7: That door open. Come on, Peterson, you first.
8: Yes, sir. See you later, guys, I hope.
7: Weinberg, you're next.
9: I don't think I'm going to like this.
7: Come on, get out. All right, next, Wernicke. Come on.
10: Go ahead, I'm coming.
7: Okay. Keep moving, guys. Come on.
4: I didn't go out of the ship. I waited till they all went over the side, and then I crawled up to the cockpit. Oh, it wasn't that I wanted to be a hero or anything. I just had to get my mitts on those controls. That was what I worked and sweated for at Randolph. To feel a big, beautiful ship under my hands. To feel her power. Never have the chance again, so I took it. She came out of the spin like an angel, and I turned her and headed for Clark Field. One of her motors was on fire, but I knew she'd make it. She had the stuff. Some guy has called those ships queens. Well, brother, he ain't kidding. 0114 to Clark Field. 0114 to Clark Field. Emergency landing. Emergency landing.
11: Clark Field to 0114. Get your wheels down! Get your wheels down!
4: I can't. The gear's jammed. It won't move. Here I come.
12: What about that ship, Sergeant? What's her condition?
13: Well, I counted over 100 bullet holes in her, sir. 2 motors hit, props are bent, controls in a mess, wheels damaged. I don't see how they brought her down in one piece.
12: Neither do I.
13: I suppose if we had 10 days and plenty of spare parts, we might make her fly again.
12: I don't know that we'll have 24 hours. Looks like we'll have to ride off the Mary Ann. Send out a demolition squad to burn her.
13: Yes, sir.
12: What about the crew?
13: Oh, they all got back all right, sir.
12: Where are they now?
13: Over at the hospital, sir. Captain Quincannon asked to see them.
12: How is he?
13: Not a chance, sir.
12: Oh, too bad.
1: He's over here. Don't stay too long, please. We're pretty busy.
14: Yes, ma'am.
5: Irish. Hi, Irish.
6: Oh, it's good to see you. Hiya, fellas.
15: Hiya, Chief.
6: Is Wanaki here?
4: Yes, sir.
6: Wanaki, they told me you brought her in.
5: You did, sir.
4: She came in herself. I just sat there.
6: It was a good job. She's all right, huh? Marianne's all right, isn't she? Robbie?
10: Yeah. Yes, sir.
6: She's all right. She'll fly again.
10: Sure. Sure she will, Skip. Sure.
6: What's wrong with her, Robbie?
10: She's going to be all right, sir.
6: Tell me, Robbie.
10: Oh, props, gear, wink, tip.
6: Just the tip?
10: Well, it's yes, sir, a couple of days, that's all.
6: 2 days?
10: 2 days, yes, sir.
6: But she will fly again?
10: Yeah, that's sure, sir.
6: That's fine. Get as many men as you need, Robbie. The colonel will give them to you. I'll get it. Clarence will leave right away. We gotta hurry.
10: Hey, nurse. Nurse.
5: Easy, Irish. Easy.
14: Get the doctor right away.
6: No. The doctor can't go. Regulations. Okay. Ready? Start him, Bill.
5: Sure, Irish.
6: Everybody in, Chief?
10: All in, sir.
6: Doors closed?
10: Yes, sir.
6: Here we go. Lock him.
5: Locked.
6: Wheels up.
5: Coming up, sir.
6: Sounds like they're gonna run all right, Robbie.
10: Yes, sir.
6: Pilot. The navigator.
4: Go ahead.
6: What's our course?
4: It's due east, Skipper.
6: Due east? That's right into the sunrise.
5: Where is he? Which one?
14: Here, Major.
5: Stand back, please. All right. That's all, boys. Sorry.
10: Well, let's get going, fellas. We got a lot of work to do.
4: We know what we had to do. We were going to get the Mary Ann into the air again. For Captain Quincannon. All day we sweated over it. We stole parts and gasoline. And then, towards night, the demolition squad showed up. They had their orders to burn her.
15: All right, boys. Get that live ammunition out of there.
4: Hey, wait a minute. You going to burn this plane?
15: And the colonel said to burn it, so she's going to burn. You better get your stuff out, Sarge. Okay, boys, bring in the gas.
4: Wait a minute. Get this gasoline away from that airplane.
15: I can't help it, boys.
16: Hey, Butch.
15: Weinberg, how are
16: you? I thought you were still on the streetcar in Jersey.
15: I wished I was, Weinberg. I wished I was.
4: Lieutenant Williams.
16: Hey, look, you ain't going to burn that airplane, Butch.
15: But I got orders.
4: Come on, beat it.
15: I never enlisted to be no fireman.
4: Go on. Weinberg.
15: Yes, sir?
4: If you know this Firebird, get him out of here before he gets hurt.
15: I don't want to do it, Sarge, but orders is orders.
17: Hey, what's all this? What orders?
15: To burn the plane.
17: Who gave them to you?
15: The CO, that's who.
17: Yeah, well, you tell that CO to take a look at this airplane.
18: I am looking at it.
17: Sorry, sir, I didn't see you.
18: Apparently not.
17: Well, what I meant to say was, sir, that there's no reason to burn this airplane.
10: No, sir, she's going to be as good as new.
4: Better, sir. We're going to rig a tail gun on her.
15: Sure, we've been working on her all night, sir.
10: She'll fly when we get through with her, sir.
18: By that time, we won't have this field.
15: I know, but...
18: Now, look, I appreciate what you're trying to do, but right now our job's to destroy everything that'll be of use to those Japs. You can't get that thing ready in time to...
17: We can, sir.
18: Bomb sight still in this airplane?
17: Yes, sir, the one we borrowed, but we won't let them take it, sir.
4: Give us a chance, sir, please.
18: Well, I'd like to, boys, but
10: excuse me, sir. I've been in this man's army over 20 years, sir, and I've never asked a favor yet. If you'll only just...
4: We'll get her off, sir.
10: Yes, sir, we'll burn ourselves if we can't make it.
17: I'll give you my word.
10: Please, sir.
18: You men are crazy. You know what'll happen if the Japs move in while you're still on the ground?
17: I think we do, sir.
18: All the rest of you?
19: Yes, sir.
18: And you'll burn her yourselves?
19: Yes, sir.
10: Yes, sir.
18: All right. It's your funeral. Go ahead.
10: All right, now, boys. Get on this lift. Come on, now, all together. Heave.
4: Well, there she is, sir. I've got the tail gun rigged.
17: Think there's room enough in there to work?
4: Sure.
17: Okay.
4: Boy, the Japs will really get a surprise when they come on the tail of this B-17.
10: Come on. That's got her. Now get a couple of planks across, Jay, will you, boys? Sounds like they're getting closer, sir.
17: They are. We'll have to be out of here by daylight.
10: We will, sir.
4: It's daylight now, sir.
10: Weinberg's just finished number three motor.
15: Number four, sir.
10: Four, good. Watch that gas, boys. Handle it carefully.
14: Keep it level.
19: Hey, look. Here they come.
14: Cap planes.
10: Hurry up there. Hurry up.
17: They spotted us. Get those machine guns out.
14: Get them, sir. Let them come. Come on, Jeff.
17: They're going to dive. Keep under cover, men.
10: Get that cowling off.
14: Here they come. Get it on.
10: Hurry it up.
17: Thanks, sir. That'll have to be enough gas. Get everything clear to take her off.
10: Yes, sir. Hold that there.
14: Hold that there.
17: Come on, some of you guys get her on by the front wheel. Step on it. Hauser, get inside and start her up since you turn around. Winocki, get inside on the guns.
14: Come on, Peterson.
17: Try and hold them off till we're up. All right, Tommy, take care of the bomb site. Make sure you won't count a half stand by this gasoline. I won't start. We'll have to burn her. All right, come on, let's go.
10: Shove her, come on. Shove her straight back. Come on, shove her.
20: I'll get around, boys.
10: Around. A little more. Come on. Come on.
17: There she goes. All right, Weinberg, get inside. Everybody inside. Here we go.

made it, all right. All the way to Darwin. Dropping a load of eggs on an invasion fleet off Australia. Straight arming zeros all over the place. They didn't know we had a stinger on our tail now. When we hit them, they busted wide open. Like a cloud of dust. Yeah, we made it. The Marianne lived to fight again. She's fighting right now. And someday, whether it's this year or next, whenever it is, she'll be in that big fight over Tokyo, playing the Star-Spangled Banner for the Nips.

0: Now, before our stars return to the microphone, a word about that victory garden of yours. You may be enjoying those wonderful fresh vegetables and fruits now. They taste mighty good, don't they? But they will next winter, too, if you preserve them now. But don't forget, and here's where Lux Flakes come into the picture. Don't forget that the jars you use must be spotlessly clean. Wash them in rich, hot Lux suds and rinse them well. That's a lot more effective in removing bacteria than rinsing in water alone. Here's what a Department of Agriculture bulletin says. Wash the jars and tops in hot soapy water and rinse. Place them in a pan of warm water with a rack or cloth in the bottom to prevent bumping. Bring to the boiling point and keep hot until required. Then it goes on to say that whether you boil the jars to sterilize them depends on the canning method you're using. Anyhow, Lux the jars first. 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
1: George Raft and Harry Carey take their curtain calls from the stage of the Lux Radio Theater now. But in England, it's almost 3 a.m. In the Solomon Islands, it's 2 p.m. And the flying fortresses of the United States Army Air Force are getting ready to take another kind of curtain call.
2: And those flying fortresses were the real stars of tonight's play, C.B. There's no mistake about that. And it's a privilege for me to have a part in your broadcast of Air Force.
3: Me too, C.B. You know, I've always wanted to work for you because I figured you must be the only man in Hollywood who's been here longer than I have.
1: I thought I remembered seeing you in a cowboy hat when I got off the train in 1913, Harry. At any rate, I guess we're both among the early settlers. You were probably in grammar school at the time, George.
2: And dreaming of being able to ride and rope like Harry Carey. Oh, where did you learn to handle horses, Harry?
3: Driving a horse car in the Bronx.
2: Now, listen, I'm a New York boy. You can't kid me. They've got subways in the Bronx.
1: A lad like you wouldn't know about such things, George. I rode most of the horse cars in New York when I was a boy. Where was your run, Harry?
3: Well, C.B., my dad owned the line that ran from City Island over to Pelham Bay Park in the Bronx. Remember it?
1: Remember it? My friend, you're looking at one of your old customers.
2: Well, have you fellas ever ridden on the subway? And don't tell me you two dug it.
1: All right, George. But the subway doesn't have the romance of the horse car or the atmosphere.
3: Atmosphere. That was my horse car, all right, you rode on.
1: So much for the old days, Harry. We have a special guest in the Lux Radio Theater tonight. You both know her well, because she's one of the really great ladies of the screen. I directed her in several pictures. In fact, I once acted with her in a Broadway play. She's one of the people who are responsible for making motion pictures a medium of entertainment for millions the world over. Ladies and gentlemen, Miss Mary Pickford.

0: Thank you, Cecil. I enjoyed the play so much. And tonight I'm here as a member of the Phi Beta Fraternity, an organization which has always taken a great interest in the Lux Radio Theater. It's the Phi Beta Fraternity of music, speech, drama, and the dance, founded 31 years ago to promote the best in music and the arts.
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0: And how great your achievement has been, Cecil, is proved by a nationwide vote of the members of the Phi Beta Fraternity. 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And as a symbol of that distinction, I'd like to present you with this trophy. There. Yes, sir. 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This trophy shows our appreciation of your program. But more than that, it shows the gratitude of millions for the enjoyment you bring to us each Monday night. 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
2: That's a darn nice trophy Mary brought too, C.B.
3: Congratulations, C.B. And now it's time for us to say goodnight. Good night.
0: Good night.
2: Good night.
1: We've told you a story of the Army Air Forces tonight. But we have a word from the Navy, too. It's for the women in the audience. Secretary Knox said the other day that he needs many, many more of you in the waves. You see, the girls who've joined the waves have done such a wonderful job that the secretary can release a man for combat duty every time another wave enlists. It's as simple as that. So why don't you talk to your local naval recruiting office about it. Once more, the time has come for this curtain to fall on the close of a season. We'll miss meeting you on Monday nights, and we hope you'll miss us. I've tried many times to visualize this audience, not a gigantic theater stretching all the way across the country with row upon row of people disappearing into the distance, but millions of little groups gathered around their family firesides for this Monday night date of ours. The big parade of stars and plays, which has passed in review before this microphone during the last 9 years, has all been made possible by you, by your loyalty to the products behind this theater, Lux Flakes and Lux Toilet Soap. That's why we'll be back with you again on September the 13th. With one of the finest bills we've ever had on an opening night, or any other night. For the 10th season of the Lux Radio Theater, we'll open with the Metro-Goldwyn-Mayer hit, Random Harvest. And our stars will be Ronald Coleman and Greer Garson. This summer, Gary Cooper and I will keep busy over at Paramount, filming the saga of an American country doctor who made history in Java. The story of Dr. Wassel. Besides that, I'm looking forward to some pleasant hours of play reading and casting for the Lux Radio Theater next autumn. Many things may happen before we meet across these footlights again. For destiny is on the march. Great events are at hand. The war is not yet won. But now at least, we can see the bright beacon of victory shining in the distance, and it's shining brighter than ever tonight. Our sponsors, the makers of Lux Flakes and Lux Toilet Soap, join me in inviting you to be with us again on Monday, September the 13th, when the Lux Radio Theater presents Ronald Coleman and Greer Garson in Random Harvest. Until then, this is Cecil B. DeMille saying good night to you from Hollywood.
2: George Raft's current picture is the Warner Brothers production, Background to Danger. Harry Carey is now making the 20th Century Fox picture, Happy Land, based on the book by McKinley Cantor. Heard in tonight's play were Fred MacKay as Quincannon, Eddie Marr as Weinberg, Art Gilmore as Williams, Stanley Farrar as Peterson, Cliff Clark as commanding officer, and Leo Cleary, Vicki Lang, Mel Blanc, Charles Calvert, Dwayne Thompson, Charles Seal, Louise Arthur, Wally Mayer, Earl Keane, Bill Sloan, Peter Chong, Howard McNear, Bobby Larson, Herb Vigran, Mac Gray, and Bob Haynes. Our music was directed by Louis Silvers, and your announcer has been John M. Kennedy.
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5: 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Here's an episode of Have Gun, Will Travel, which originally aired Sunday, July 12th, 1959, 67 years ago today, titled Young Gun.
6: You must be proud of yourself, mister. You've turned your son into a killer. And he's going to enjoy the same kind of life you have, if he lives long enough.

0: have gun, will travel. Starring Mr. John Daner as Paladin. San Francisco, 1875. The Carlton Hotel, headquarters of a man called Paladin.
1: Mr. Paladin, here is brandy you order.
2: Thank you, hey boy. Just set it down.
1: Mr. Paladin, wine stewards say this brandy very special, also very expensive.
2: Very palatable.
1: Yes, sake cheaper and faster, but sometimes cause you much trouble.
2: You know, hey boy, here in the West, it's water that causes the real trouble.
1: Oh, no, Mr. Paladin, water. Who ever got into trouble because they drink too much water?
2: Now, listen, this item in today's paper. Benedict, Wyoming. The refusal of a local rancher to permit access to the sole remaining source of water in this drought-stricken area has resulted in the deaths of two men and threatened open warfare.
1: Oh, too bad. Hey, Mr. Paladin, you plan to offer services in interest of drought-stricken area?
2: As a matter of fact, I have a letter to Mr. Wellman of Benedict, Wyoming. Here, ready to mail. Will you take care of it?
1: Oh, yes. Anything else, Mr. Paladin?
2: Yes. You might bring me another brandy.

0: comes from Filter Blend.
1: Filter Blend is a mighty good reason for you to smoke Winston, because it means tobaccos specially processed for filter smoking. A Winston secret. You get Winston's own pure white modern filter, plus the rich, delightful flavor of fine tobacco.

0: It was mid-morning when I rode into Benedict. The town was hot, dusty, and quiet. There was a feeling of tension in the air, an uneasiness, a waiting for something to happen. I tied my horse to the hitching rail and went into the saloon.
1: What'll it be, mister?
0: Glass of rye.
2: You might as well fill mine again, Barney.
1: Okay, Jeff.
0: It's hot.
2: Yeah.
0: Pretty quiet town.
2: No more than most.
0: You live around here?
2: Yep.
0: How do I get to the Wellman Ranch?
2: Take the north road, about 3 miles.
0: Oh, thanks.
1: Yeah? It'll be a dollar. All
2: right. You a friend of the Wellmans?
0: No.
2: Looking for work, then?
0: In a way. What's going on here? What's everyone waiting for?
2: For me to get killed.
1: Jeff, Casey just rode into town.
2: Guess the waiting's about done. That squares us, Barney. Maybe I'll see you, mister.
0: He was slender, rangy, maybe 19. Too young for the troubled seriousness in his eyes as he walked out of the saloon. When I got outside, he was already standing in the thick white dust of the street, steady, watching the man advancing toward him.
3: Don't, Casey. There's no sense to this. You want an apology? All right, I apologize. It's no good, Casey. Listen to me, please. You know you...
2: Excuse me, mister. Have to get my horse.
0: You killed that man.
2: I know. Guess the town will have to keep on waiting. There's a job open at the Wellmans now. His.
0: The drought had taken its toll at the Wellman Ranch. The house stood still and desolate in an expanse of bare, scorched earth. I rode into the yard and dismounted. Then I led my horse to the watering trough. It was empty. I tried the hand pump.
4: I'm sorry, it's dry.
0: Huh? Oh. How do you do, ma'am?
4: I can let you have a bucket from the kitchen pump if you like.
0: Yeah, I'd appreciate it. It's been a long ride.
4: Just come on in and help yourself.
0: Fine. My name is Paladin. I'm here to see Mr. Wellman.
4: Well, he should be back soon. The pump's by the sink. It'll need priming.
0: Thank you.
4: Mister.
0: Yeah?
4: You just come from town?
0: Yes.
4: Did anything happen?
0: Man was killed, if that's what you mean.
4: You know who?
0: His name is Casey, I believe. I understand he worked for you.
4: Oh, no. I was afraid when I saw him start away this morning. Jeff did it.
0: Jeff? Yes.
4: So senseless, over nothing. And there'll be more.
0: Now, this Jeff didn't want to kill him. He tried to stop him.
4: Poor boy. Poor Jeff.
0: No. Jeff's alive.
5: Arthur, Casey's dead. Young Calvert Gunn. Who are you?
4: He's Mr. Paladin. He just told me about it.
0: Oh. I passed through Benedict on my way out here. I saw it happen.
5: You're Paladin, huh? Think you can stand up to Calvert?
0: If there's a good reason.
5: That's your job. Get rid of him.
0: Well, I don't think we understand each other. I offered my services to help you get water.
5: Here. This is your card, isn't it? The one you sent me?
0: Yes.
5: Have gun, will travel. That only means one thing as far as I'm concerned, and it's the only reason I hired you.
0: Then we've both made a mistake, Mr. Wellman. 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
0: The heat rose off the dry, parched earth to hang in the air and sear every breath. I was well on my way back to town when I heard someone coming up behind me fast.
8: Paladin!
9: Paladin,
8: wait!
5: Paladin, I'm sorry. I was upset about Casey. I wasn't thinking straight, but I need your help. We all do.
0: I told you, Wellman, I didn't offer that kind of help.
5: Look, can I talk to you or not?
0: Go ahead.
5: We're desperate, Paladin. Our water holes are dried up. Even our deep wells are going dry. Another week of this and our herds will be buzzard bait. Calvert's trying to ruin us.
0: Now, why should a boy like that want to ruin you?
5: A boy? I'm not talking about Jeff. It's his father, Roy Calvert. He owns the Six Iron over in the valley.
0: Roy Calvert?
5: Yeah.
0: There was a gunfighter by that name.
5: The same man. Bought the ranch here 3 years ago.
0: Well, what's he done? What's he got to do with your water supply?
5: Now, there's a lake behind his ranch fed by underground springs. Never runs dry. Calvert's land crosses the mouth of the valley. It's the only approach to the lake. Now he's fenced it off, won't let our herds through.
0: Well, there must be some local ordinance about that, an easement, a right-of-way.
5: There's nothing in writing. Folks just always use the lake whenever there's been a dry spell. Calvert let us through the first year he come, but not now.
0: Why not?
5: I don't know. 2 weeks ago, Harry Craig got mad, tried to drive his herd through. Young Calvert killed two of his men. Well, his father's turned him into a worse killer than he was himself. I'll tell you right now, Paladin, the only way to break Calvert is to get that boy.
0: What do you really want, Mr. Wellman? Water or Jeff's hide?
5: I want results, fast.
0: All right. I'll get them for you, but in my own way.
5: What are you going to do?
0: Talk with Calvert. At the gateway of the Six Iron Ranch, I wondered if I was heading into trouble. I could hear gunshots. I dismounted and moved toward the sound. When I reached the corner of the barn, I realized what was happening. There was a crudely drawn silhouette of a man on the barn wall, and Roy Calvert was working with his son.
10: Good, but you're a little late and the second shot hit too high.
11: But I hit him. He'd have been hurt.
10: That's not good enough. How many times do I have to tell you, when you fire, every shot's got to kill. Hurt ain't enough. From the armpits to the waist, that's your target. Nowhere else.
0: It's good advice if all you want to do is kill.
10: Who are you? What do you want?
0: 5 minutes of conversation. The name's Paladin.
10: Paladin? Yeah, I've heard of you.
11: Did you get that job at the Wellmans?
10: Anybody who works for Wellman has no business here.
0: Anybody who'd deprive his neighbors of water has no business being a rancher.
10: So that's it.
0: Can we talk it over?
10: Let me show you something. Then you decide how much there is to talk over.
0: I followed Calvert through the yard and on past the ranch house to a pleasant tree-shaded knoll that overlooked the valley below. He stopped beside a mound of earth marked with a white cross.
10: Here's all I got to say, Paladin. That's my wife's grave. This town put her there. 20 years we were married. Kind woman she was. Good, patient, and lonely. So lonely.
0: You must have loved her very much. Takes that for a man like you to give up his gun.
10: I turned to this ranch because I wanted her to have a place where she could say hello to somebody and they wouldn't look past her. Or somebody talk to her.
8: Pass the time of day like ordinary folks.
9: The name Calvert was a death sentence to more than 20 men. Did you think he could hide it?
8: Nobody'd have known except for Wellman. He found out and passed the word around.
9: And she was alone again.
8: Yeah. Gunslinger's wife. Killer's wife. When she took sick, nobody came to call except the doctor. Then she died. I loved her very much. This town killed her. Now I'm going to kill this town.
9: Calvert, the ranchers will drive their way through.
8: They tried it once. It cost them.
9: Maybe next time it'll cost you.
8: Not likely. With Jeff playing my hand.
9: I have more respect for a man who plays his own. Calvert had been hurt. Badly. But now the ranchers in the town were being hurt. Somewhere it had to end. I went back to see Wellman at his place. I found him by the corral, his horse saddled and ready.
5: Well, is Calvert going to let us through?
9: Wellman, I can't undo 3 years of hate in one afternoon. Calvert told me about his wife.
5: Wife? But well, what do you mean? We never had anything to do with her.
9: I know. That's just it.
5: Well, I know if we can't use that lake, we're wiped out. Now, can we get through or not?
9: As of right now, no.
5: And then we'll have to drive our way through, and you take care of the boy.
9: I told you before, I'll do this job my way.
5: Not if you're working for me, Paladin. I'm going out for a meeting with the other ranchers. If you're with us, get rid of young Calvert. If not, cut out. Yeah.
4: Mr. Paladin. Mr. Paladin, wait. You're leaving?
9: I can't do this his way.
4: Oh, then he'll go ahead without you, him and the others.
9: Yeah, looks that way.
4: They'll be fighting and shooting. Men'll be killed. Men with wives and family. Mr. Paladin, please.
9: Now, wait a minute, Mrs. Wellman. Are you asking me to kill Jeff?
4: I'm asking you to measure one life against many.

0: What are you doing back here again, Paladin? If you're working for Willman, sooner or later we'll shoot it out.
1: You've killed 3 men already, Jeff. Do you have a taste for it now?
0: You think I want to stand out there watching someone come at me like Casey this morning and know I had to kill him?
1: Did you have to?
0: He'd have killed me.
1: That's your excuse this time. What'll it be next?
0: He asked for it over nothing.
1: Jeff, when you set yourself up as the fastest gun, there'll be men making you prove it until the day you can't.
2: Paladin, haven't we had enough talk?
1: This time you listen, Calvert. Wellman's getting the other ranchers together. They're going to drive their way through to the lake.
2: They're going to try, you mean?
1: The herds are going through tomorrow afternoon.
2: I don't think so.
1: I'll see to it myself.
2: I wouldn't if I were you.
1: If you have any objections, I'll be in town all morning. We can settle everything right there.
2: We'll be glad to oblige.
1: You or Jeff?
0: Me.
1: Oh, it's getting easier all the time, isn't it, Jeff? You must be proud of yourself, Calvert. You've turned your son into a killer, and he's going to enjoy the same kind of life you have, if he lives long enough. Back in town, word had got around that Jeff Calvert was riding in to meet me. I waited in the saloon while men spoke in whispers and marked time. Wellman was there, too. Yeah, you might as well fill mine up again, Barney.
3: I want to tell you, Paladin, I'm sorry about the way I talked yesterday.
1: Wellman, it's late to clear a guilty conscience. If you'd used that word sorry when Calvert's wife died, this wouldn't be necessary.
3: I know that. I did some thinking last night.
4: Mr. Paladin, the Calverts just rode into town.
1: All right. That squares us, Barney. Well, I hope the show is worth the price.

0: Hello, Paladin.
1: All right, Jeff. Anytime you're ready. It won't be self-defense this time, Jeff. You'll have to draw first.
2: No. No, Paladin, over here.
1: What?
2: Me. You're pretty good, Paladin.
1: Decided to play your own hand after all, huh, Kelvin?
3: Dad, are you all right?
2: Sure. You were wrong, Paladin. I didn't turn my boy into a killer.
1: Let's get him to the doctor, Jeff. Unless we're not finished.
3: We're finished. I got nothing to prove.
4: I'd like to help. After he sees the doctor, I could drive him on home. Calvert, well, maybe we can talk, huh?
2: A little late for that, Wellman.
1: Calvert, when you came here, you expected people to forget the past. Well, suppose you try it. Let it end.
2: You're right. Wellman, I'd be much obliged to talk.

0: Hello, hey boy.
1: Oh, Misa Paladin. Oh, too bad.
0: What? What's too bad?
1: You're coming back, you find San Francisco cold, rainy, fog creeping around everywhere. Oh, miserable. Oh,
0: what are you talking about, hey boy? This is what I've dreamed of for many a long, hot, dusty mile.
1: Oh, then very good. Hey, you look at time, Mr. Paladin. Something I can do for you?
0: There sure is, hey boy. Nice, big pitcher of ice water.
2: Rotate the tires? But I thought they rotated right along with the wheels when the car is going.

0: 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You see, your tires should be switched around for more even wear and longer life.
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Hugh Douglas speaking. 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

0: 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You just heard Have Gun, Will Travel, which originally aired Sunday, July 12th, 1959, 67 years ago today. Its title, Young Gun. Here's an episode of Gunsmoke, which originally aired Saturday, July 12th, 1952, 74 years ago today, titled Bought and Bride.
1: Transcribed.

0: Gunsmoke, starring William Conrad. The story of the violence that moved west with young America. The story of a man who moved with it. Matt Dillon, United States Marshal.
1: It had been some time since we'd had any real trouble. Anything more than throwing a few juiced-up cowboys in jail to sober up for a few hours. And I liked it peaceful for a change. And I hoped it'd stay that way. Well, that morning I'd gone to take a few catfish out of the Arkansas. When I got back to the office, I found a note from Chester saying he's at the Alafraganza having a beer. Hello, John.
2: Over here, Mr. Dillon. Any luck, sir?
1: Oh, about a dozen, Chester. We'll have them for supper.
2: No, that'll be fine. Oh, I've been telling Mr. Carter here about you, Mr. Dillon.
1: Mr. Carter?
3: Robert P. Carter. How do you do, Marshal?
1: Hello, how are you?
3: Buy you a drink?
1: Well, thank you. Yes, I believe I will. I think I'll have a beer.
3: Bartender? A beer.
2: Yes, sir. Mr. Carter came in on the stage from Denver last Saturday.
1: Oh, you live in Denver, Mr. Carter?
3: Oh, heavens, no. New York, Marshal. I've only been west a few months, investing money in gold mines and cattle and the like.
2: Mr. Carter's very rich.
1: Oh.
3: Well, Chester, I will be if Mother Nature holds out.
2: His girl is coming in on the stage today, Mr. Dillon.
1: Oh, is that so?
3: My fiancée, Marshal.
2: He met her in Denver, but she couldn't get ready in time to come here when he did.
1: Ah, I see.
3: I had to come ahead on business. Couldn't wait. We'll take the Santa Fe to St. Louis from here.
2: They're going to be married in St. Louis, Mr. Dillon.
1: Well, congratulations.
3: Thanks. But is the stage always this late?
2: He's worried, Mr. Dillon, with his girl on stage and all.
1: It'll be along, Mr. Carter.
4: You talking about the stage?
1: Oh, hello, Shiloh.
2: Shiloh says he's been sitting there by himself all morning, Mr. Dillon.
4: Since last night, Chester.
1: You know something about the stage, Shiloh?
4: Only that it's carrying $50,000 in gold out of Leadville.
1: So?
4: Maybe that's why it's late.
3: What do you mean, man?
4: Well, if somebody wanted that gold, they'd have to stop the stage long enough to get it unloaded, wouldn't they?
3: Bandits. He means bandits.
1: Now, hold it, Mr. Carter. You're already bleeding and nobody's shot you yet.
3: What?
1: Nothing. Just take it easy. The stage will get here, all right. It's often a little late.
3: But this man says it might have been held up. Why, there may have been a shooting.
1: Well, now, he's just daydreaming, that's all.
2: Wait a minute. Listen.
3: Huh?
1: Well, there it is now.
3: Oh.
2: See, Mr. Carter, there was nothing to worry about. It got here all right.
3: Yes.
5: Marshal! Hey, Marshal, come here.
1: What is it, Jim?
5: Got held up, Marshal.
1: What?
5: Lost 50,000 in gold.
1: Where'd this happen?
5: About 20 mile back near Cottonwood Draw, but...
1: Anybody shot?
5: Not a shot fired. He tricked it, but...
6: Jane!
5: Marshal...
6: Where's Jane?
5: What?
6: Driver!
3: Where's the girl that was on this stage? What's happened to her?
5: That's what I started to tell you, Marshal. There's a tree across the road. We got down to move it. This rider got the drop on us. He's all alone.
3: Never mind all that. Where's the girl?
5: He took the gold. Took the girl, too.
1: What?
3: He took Jane? You mean to tell me you let him take Jane?
5: Well, now, mister, there wasn't much choice. He held a shotgun on us. They're gone before we could do a thing.
3: Oh, but this is impossible.
1: Now, take it easy, Mr. Carter. We'll find them.
3: You'll find them? You were out fishing when it happened. What kind of law is there around here anyway?
1: Easy, Mr. Carter.
5: I took one of the team after, Marshal, but I couldn't get near him. He had an extra saddle horse with him. Put her on that.
1: I see.
5: But I don't think he planned on kidnapping that girl. The way it was, he just looked at her and told her to come along.
1: Did you recognize him, Jim?
5: No, the horses are both sorrels.
3: By heaven, Marshal, you'd better get her back here at once, or I'll pick this up with Washington. I'll see you disgraced.
1: Shut up, Carter. Chester, go get our horses and a couple of rifles. I'll get a few more details from Jim here.
2: Well, don't you want a posse, Mr. Dillon?
1: No, there'd be too much shooting around that girl. Now hurry, will you?
2: Yes, sir, I'll hurry, Mr. Dillon.
3: Mark my words. You'd better have Jane back here by nightfall, Marshal.
1: You care to ride along, Mr. Carter?
3: No. No, I'm not equipped for that sort of thing. I'll take care of matters at this end.
1: Yeah. All right, now, Jim, now tell me first exactly what happened.
5: Well, we just come down into the draw about 100 yards from the creek.
1: blood-red sun was drooping over the edge of the prairie when Chester and I reached Cottonwood Draw. We rode hard until night fell, and we had to stop and wait for daylight. But with morning, we drew a heavy rain that washed out every track. We rode on anyway. For the next 3 days, we scouted a big piece of that country. But it was hopeless. Finally, we headed back to Dodge, empty-handed. Bartender, bring me a bottle, will you?
3: Sure, Matt. Where is she, Marshal? Is she all right?
1: Carter, I'm sorry.
3: What? You mean you didn't find them?
1: Rain washed out their trail first morning. We never picked it up again. They could be anywhere.
3: You came back without her.
1: We did what we could, Carter. Now we'll just have to wait for word of some kind. You'll be seen sooner or later.
3: Wait. Well, I won't wait. This will cost you your job, Marshal. I promise you that.
1: Look, Carter, if it make you feel better, why don't you ride out yourself?
3: It isn't my job to keep the law around here, Marshal. It's yours.
1: Yeah.
7: Hey, Marshal.
1: Yeah, what is it, Shiloh?
7: Big Kate wanted to see you when you got back. Asked me to tell you.
1: Big Kate? All right, thank you. How'd you know, Kate?
8: I can tell by looking at you.
1: It's thousands and thousands of miles, that prairie. It'd been just luck if we'd found them.
8: Nobody's blaming you, Matt.
1: No? Carter is. And I suppose it's hard on him. His fiancée and all that.
8: Carter's no good, Matt.
1: Well, I never liked him, and I suppose that doesn't matter.
8: And I'll tell you why he's no good.
1: You know something, Kate?
8: Carter's been drunk a lot while you were out. He was bragging to one of the girls last night.
1: Bragging? What, about what?
8: Not much, to my way of thinking.
1: Well, go on.
8: Well, to make it short, seems Jane's father got into a big deal with Carter up in Denver.
1: Yeah?
8: Carter got him tied up good and then threatened to ruin him.
1: Well, so what happened?
8: He didn't ruin him. He took Jane instead.
1: Oh. Well, maybe she likes him.
8: You don't know much about women, do you, Matt? You think a boughten bride is likely to be in love with a man?
1: So that's what I have to bring her back to.
8: Well, what are you going to do about it?
1: What can I do, Kate? Just have to wait. See what turns up. I waited a week. Carter was drunk the whole time, telling everybody how he was going to fix me good. Not doing much about it except stay out of my way. And things were fairly quiet. Chester and I spent most of our time in the office.
2: Well, he sure fooled me, Mr. Dillon.
1: Now, Carter?
2: Yes, sir. He seemed like such a nice fella. And so rich.
1: He's rich, all right.
2: But poor in spirit.
1: You've been going to church again, Chester.
2: Yes, sir, Mr. Dillon, last Sunday.
1: Oh, last Sunday. Didn't it rain last Sunday?
2: Oh, I like church, Mr. Dillon. But I sure do hate to get all dressed up.
9: You the marshal?
1: Yeah, I am.
9: Here you've been looking for a man and a woman.
1: You know anything, mister?
9: My name's Chad Brown. Just rode in from Satana.
1: Yeah?
9: There was a man and a woman about 80 miles back on the trail.
1: What color horses were they on?
9: Well, as soon as they saw me, they rode off, so I didn't get very close. But both horses were the same color. I guess maybe so.
1: Yeah. Are you willing to ride back with me, Mr. Brown?
9: I don't know, Marshal. I've got an awful thirst.
1: That woman's out there against her will.
9: I'll go.
2: I'll get our horses.
10: No, Chester. Be better if you wait here this time. We'll be back in a few days. With luck. Let's go, Mr. Brown.

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0: Chad Brown and I covered the 80 miles in a day and a half. The outlaw's trail headed south for a few miles and then turned northeast, back in the general direction of Dodge. It was hot and still. On the horizon, there were occasional flashes of heat lightning. And then in the distance, we saw the long, low cloud of yellow dust that spelled cattle. A Texas herd trailing north. The kidnapper's tracks led straight into it, and an hour later, we pulled up not far from the swing of the herd. A line of longhorns stretched for several miles across our trail. We watched them, looking for a lag to ride through. All of a sudden, a rider came hallooing down on us.
1: Hold up! Hold up there! Hold! Hold on! Hold!
2: You ain't aiming to cross that herd, are you?
0: Have you seen anything of a man and a woman around here, mister?
2: Was they mounted?
0: Yeah, a couple of sorrels.
2: It don't matter. I ain't seen nothing but cattle and cowboys for 6 weeks. Besides, these cattle are plenty uneasy. They've been dry since yesterday morning. That heat lightning ain't soothing to him.
0: This herd's crossed the trail of an outlaw and a kidnapped woman, mister.
2: That's so. Well, you just have to wait. You can ride around a drog back there, but you can't cut through this herd, mister.
0: Look, I'm a U.S. Marshal out of Dodge, and I haven't got any time to waste. You think we
2: well,
0: can...
2: Well, I sure appreciate your problem, Marshal, but I can't help you. I'm trail boss of this outfit, and I got 3,000 head of cattle here worth maybe $20 a head at Dodge. They're too nervy now, and I sure can't chance your touching them off by riding through there.
3: I guess he's right, Marshal. It'd be pretty risky from the look of them. They're moving too fast now.
0: Yeah, I know. Just that I hate to lose the time.
2: You got more time than I got cattle, Marshal.
0: Well, I don't know about that. But I won't tempt the stampede, mister. We'll ride around the drag. We'll see you in Dodge.
2: The Oliver Gander's still running?
0: Yeah, it is. Mostly on Texas money.

we picked up the trail again and followed it till dark. Next morning, we found the outlaw still headed straight for Dodge, and all we could figure was that he must be new to the country and just plain lost. Naturally, he'd want to avoid asking questions of anybody. By noon, we were in sight of town, and during the last hour, neither Brown nor I said a word. Finally, we rode up Front Street and got down at the

0: Mr. Dillon? We got him, Mr. Dillon. They rode right in here early this morning.
1: Gave himself up, huh?
0: Yes, sir. I got the man locked up in back, and the money is over at the bank.
1: Oh, good. How's the girl, Chester?
0: Oh, she's fine. A little tired, but fine.
1: Yeah. Well, what's his story? Who is he?
0: He calls himself Scott Cooley, but he won't say anything more at all, Mr. Dillon. I just gave up on him. I thought I'd better wait for you.
1: Yeah, all right. I'll talk to him first, and then I want to see the girl. Where is she?
0: I didn't like it, Mr. Dillon, but I didn't see what I could rightly do about it.
1: What do you mean? What happened?
0: Well, she sure didn't want to go with him, but that Mr. Carter came here and just the same as dragged her off. She went finally, but I sure don't like it.
1: Well, they didn't leave Dodge, did they?
0: Oh, no, sir. There's no train till tomorrow there at the hotel.
1: Oh, all right. I'll go over there later, Chester. Yeah, so you're Scott Cooley, huh? You're new around here, aren't you?
2: Well, anyways, I never saw you before, Marshal.
1: Well, I've tried hard enough to meet up with you, Cooley. You're in trouble, you know, bad trouble.
2: Marshal, you got anything to say, just say it right out.
1: I got nothing to say. I'm just curious why you rode into Dodge, that's all.
2: What do you care? I'm here. You got the money back and...
1: And what?
2: Oh, leave me alone, Marshal. Just leave me alone.
1: You gotta talk sometime.
2: Now listen, Marshal. I'm ready to serve my time. That's why I gave myself up. But talk, no. I don't have to talk. Not for you. Not for anybody else.
1: Mm-hmm. All right, Cooley. Have it your way.
2: Marshal.
1: Yeah?
2: Marshal, you... You going to see Jane?
1: Yeah. Why?
2: Well, what are you going to see her about?
1: Find out what happened?
2: Yeah. Marshal, I don't suppose you'd let me out of here just long enough to kill Carter.
1: Yeah, you mean the girl told you about
2: it? I wouldn't care if I hang for it. It'd be worth it to kill him.
1: Mm-hmm. Tell me something. What makes you think what you did's any better?
2: Well, you wouldn't understand, Marshal. But you... You do what you can for her, will you?
1: Anything else you want to tell me?
2: No, that's all.

0: Who is it?
1: Matt Dillon.
0: What do you want?
1: Open the door, Carter. I want to talk to the girl.
0: Come on this time, Marshal.
1: You want me to kick the door open? You're asking for trouble, Carter. How do you do, miss? I'm Marshal Dillon.
2: How do you do, Marshal?
1: I know you've been through a lot, miss, but I have to get the whole story from you so as I can file the proper charges against this outlaw, Scott Cooley.
2: You want to use me to put him in prison? That it?
1: Well, he's committed two crimes, robbery and kidnapping. We'll want him up for both.
2: Well, doesn't the fact that he gave himself up and returned the money help at all?
1: I'm afraid I don't gather your drift.
3: Then let it go at that, Marshal. We're leaving Dodge on the next train. So Jane won't be here to testify anyway.
1: Huh? Is that what you have in mind, Jane?
2: No. I mean, I don't know. Oh, please.
3: She's upset enough. Marshal, leave her alone.
1: If I want anything out of you, Carter, I'll knock it out. Now shut up.
3: You can't talk to me like that.
2: Wait. Marshal, I'll tell you all about it, but first...
1: Yeah?
2: Well, not in front of him. Make him go out, and then I'll tell you.
1: All right, Carter. Outside.
3: Don't you order me around. This is my room. And...
1: I'll throw you. If I open the door and find you around, I'll throw you all the way downstairs. Now get it. All right, now. Jane, you can talk.
2: Can I trust you, Marshal? Really trust you?
1: Well, that's up to you. But I'll tell you this. I know about Carter. About you and Carter, that is.
2: Then you know how I hate him.
1: Yeah? But right now, I'm curious about this kidnapping. What happened? Why did Cooley give himself up?
2: Because we decided we couldn't live being hunted down the rest of our lives.
1: Oh. So you were in on it with him, huh?
2: No, Marshal. The first time I ever saw Scott Cooley was when he held up the stage.
1: I'd like to believe that.
2: Well, very simple, Marshal. I love Scott Cooley.
1: What?
2: I love him.
1: Oh, now look, Jane. Girls like you just don't go around falling in love with outlaws.
2: Don't they, Marshal?
1: No, they don't.
2: I did.
1: Then either you're crazy or you're lying to me. And if you weren't a woman, I'd throw you in jail right along with him.
2: I'm a woman, Marshal, but I've no objection to going to jail with Scott.
1: Oh, then you admit you're his accomplice.
2: No. I suppose it's... you'd understand, Marshal.
1: It is.
2: Well, I'll try to make it simple. You see, Scott doesn't know why he took me with him when he held up the stage. He's never done anything like that before. It just seemed perfectly natural to him. He saw something he wanted and he took it. That's all.
1: Well, I'm afraid the court will look at it somewhat differently.
2: Well, I suppose he'll go to prison for the holdup, but not for kidnapping.
1: Why not?
2: Because I'll testify that I went with him of my own free will.
1: I almost wish you two hadn't ridden back to Dodge.
2: Marshal.
1: Yeah?
2: You said you know about Bob Carter and me.
1: Yeah?
2: Well, Scott's been wild and he's done wrong, but he's never done anything really evil.
1: Well, maybe you're better off with Cooley. If he straightens out.
2: You know I am. Don't you, Marshal?
1: It's no business of mine. I'm a peace officer, not a matchmaker. My job's to keep Cooley under arrest and get him up for trial, and that's all. Now, what you do is your own business. You can testify any way you like. I can't stop that.
2: Oh, please. Marshal, help me. There's no one else who can.
1: Yeah, who is it?
0: It's Carter. Open this door.
1: Huh. Well, gentlemen.
3: There are four of us here, Marshal. We figure you've talked to Jane long enough.
1: Yeah, I think I have, Mr. Carter.
3: You're leaving.
1: Yeah, we're leaving. Are you ready, Jane?
2: Oh, thank you, Marshal. Yes, I'm ready.
3: Jane isn't going with you.
1: I've just put her under arrest.
3: Under arrest?
1: I arrest anybody I think needs arresting, Mr. Carter, and I'm not in the habit of explaining why.
3: There's a law about that,
1: Marshal.
3: You're
1: in Dodge, Mr. Carter. Come along, Jane.
3: You can't do this, Dylan. We won't stand for it.
1: Ah, you're a fool, Carter. I know these three bums you got with you, and they don't want to draw on me any more than you do. You fed them some liquor and promised them more. For that, they'll do anything. Anything but face me in a gunfight. Am I right, boys? Huh? Well, I take it I am. All right, now get out of my way. You go first, Jane.
3: You stay here, Jane.
1: Take your hands off her. Just step over him, Jane.

0: Mr. Dillon, I don't like to say anything.
1: Well, then don't, Chester.
0: But I can't help it, Mr. Dillon. This is the first time you've ever jailed a woman, and I just don't like it.
1: Good.
0: What?
1: I don't like it either, Chester.
0: What's this all about, Mr. Dillon?
1: Chester, Jane and Cooley are in love.
0: My.
1: Don't look so dewy-eyed about it. Cooley's got to stand trial, you know.
2: I want no part of this, Marshal.
1: Now what, Shiloh?
2: I never did like that Carter.
1: Well, what's he up to?
2: Oh, sir, he's drunk and he's buying liquor for everyone. He's making a lot of talk. There's about 20 men with him now.
1: Where?
2: Texas Trail. Nobody likes it about this girl. Looks like they'll come over here and try to bust her out of jail.
1: Chester.
0: Yes, sir?
1: Those horses still out back.
0: Yes, sir. I was going to put them away later.
1: No, leave them, leave them. Now, will you get over to the Texas Trail and stall those men for a while?
0: All right, Mr. Dillon. Come on, Shiloh.
2: Not me. I'm going to bed. I got too drunk last night.

0: Cooley?
1: Yeah?
0: Come on up.
1: What is this,
0: Just
1: Marshal?
0: Hurry it up, will you? Let's go, Jane.
1: Oh, no, no. Stay where you are, Jane. I don't
0: You'll do
1: like
0: what
1: this.
0: I tell you, Cooley.
2: It's all right, Scott. We can trust him.
1: Yeah, but I don't know what he's
2: Scott.
1: Got. Scott. Well. All right, Jane, if you say so.
0: All right, now, I'll back. Here, that way. Now, come on, let's move. All right, you take the gray horse, Jane. He's gentle enough. But hurry, will you?
1: Sir. Come here.
0: Come on, boy.
2: Where are we going, Marshal?
0: We're going to Hayes City. Cooley's going to stand trial there.
1: Yeah.
2: They got the money back, Scott. They can't do much to you.
1: I know. But there's that kidnapping, too.
2: I won't testify. That's all.
0: Jane, you're going to have to testify. You'll be in contempt of court if you refuse.
2: Then I'll lie. Anyway, I did go of my own free will. After a while, anyway.
0: That's perjury. But you don't have to do that either. There's an easier way.
1: How?
0: Well, before I deposit Cooley in the Hayes City jail, we might just make a little stop.
2: What do you mean, Marshal? Stop where?
0: We're going to stop at the preacher's. You know, a married woman can't testify against her husband.
2: Scott.
1: Come on, honey, let's ride.

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Tonight's story was especially written for Gunsmoke by John Meston, with music composed and conducted by Rex Corey. Featured in tonight's cast were John Stevenson, Larry Dobkin, and Patricia Walter, with Mary Lansing, Herb Ellis, Jonathan Hole, Jim Nusser, and Frank Gerstle. Harley Bear is Chester. Join us again next week as Matt Dillon, U.S. Marshal, fights to bring law and order out of the wild violence of the West in Gunsmoke.

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0: 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This episode of The Great Gildersleeve originally aired Wednesday, May 7th, 1947. Its title, Leroy Excluded from Party.
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0: Parquet Margarine. 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It's wonderful. It's May. May has brought the flowers and the flies to Summerfield. Our old friend Gildersleeve has just flopped down on the sofa, filled with that righteous weariness and sense of rich accomplishment which come to a man only after he has just put up the screens. By this unexpected maneuver, he has trapped half the flies in Summerfield. Some of them buzz the sofa.
1: Go away.
0: Others butt their heads against the screens, trying to get out. Birdie is on the prowl with a swatter.
2: I love to live on Easy Street. 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

0: ecstasy for those who live on light,
1: darn you.
0: Easy Street.
1: Now what? Fat chance of me living on Easy Street. If it ain't flies, it's doorbells. Craig, what is it?
2: I want to talk to Leroy's uncle.
1: Well, I don't know. Mr. Gilsleeve's kind of busy right now, Craig. What is it?
2: Yeah.
1: Well, all right. Come on in. Come with me. I don't like to disturb him, but if it's something important... Mr. Gilsleeve, excuse me.
3: Huh?
1: Craig here says that
3: Craig. Haven't seen you around lately. How's everything over at your house? Mother well, is she?
2: Leroy won't let me play in his hut.
3: What's that?
2: He won't let me play in his hut.
3: Oh, well, I'm sure there must be some misunderstanding, Craig. I'm sure Leroy would be delighted to have you play with him. Have you asked him nicely?
2: Yes.
3: What did he say?
2: He threw me out.
3: Well, we'll just have to see about this. Where is this hut?
2: Out in the lot, out in back.
3: Oh, is that what that is? I'll handle this, Bertie.
1: Yes, I'm sorry. If I'd known what it was...
3: Well, these international crises come up, Bertie. They have to be faced. Come on, Craig.
2: He was mean to me, too.
3: Well, I'm sorry to hear that about Leroy, if it's true.
2: Are you going to spank him?
3: We'll see, Craig. We'll see. Leroy! Leroy!
4: You want me out?
3: What do you think I'm calling you for?
4: I'm right here.
3: Help me, man. Yes.
2: He made me do all the work, too.
3: Yes.
2: And yesterday he wrote something on the sidewalk. With a piece of flower pot.
3: He did, eh? What did he write?
2: Something bad.
4: I'll be back in a sec, Pig. Stay right there.
3: Who's that out there with you? Piggy?
4: Yeah.
3: I thought so. Anytime you two get together, what in the world have you done to your shirt front? And your trousers? Look at you. Filthy. Where have you been?
4: Well, that's the way you get into the hut. You have to crawl under the side. That's the way we keep the enemy out.
3: Oh, for heaven's sake.
4: Was there something you wanted, Unc?
3: Yes. What's this Craig tells
4: me? It's a dirty lie. The whole thing's a big dirty lie.
2: It is not.
3: Now, wait a minute. You haven't even heard what Craig told me yet.
4: I don't have to.
3: Yes, you do. In this country, Leroy, a man is presumed to be innocent till he's been proven guilty.
4: Not him.
2: Oh, you big jipper.
3: Now, Craigie, let's get to the bottom of things here. I want the facts, Leroy. The plain facts without evasion and without embellishment.
4: Without what?
3: Just tell me what happened.
2: Well, I don't know.
3: One of you at a time. Leroy.
4: Why, he spoils everything, Unc. He's too little to be in the hut. Anyway, there isn't room for him. And besides, he wants to be the whole cheese. And if you don't let him, he goes off bawling to somebody.
2: I do not.
4: You do, too.
3: Now, now. Is there any reason why Craig can't play nicely with the rest of you boys, Leroy?
4: Ask him. Don't ask me.
3: I mean, is there any reason why he can't be included?
4: Well,
2: Leroy wants to be president all the time.
4: Well, who started it? Who started the whole thing?
3: President of what? President of what?
4: President of the hut. I'm the president and Piggy's vice president.
3: Who decided all that?
4: I did.
3: That's not the democratic way, Leroy. Presidents are decided by elections. You hold an election and whoever gets the most votes, he's elected. Now, to put an end to this argument, I think you should hold an election of officers. All three of you.
4: Well, what's the use? Piggy will vote for me and there's two out of the three votes right there. So I'm president anyway.
3: Oh, but you never vote for yourself, Leroy.
4: What?
3: Oh, never.
4: Why not, for corn's sake?
3: It's not considered good form, my boy. You vote for the other man and the other man votes for you. That way, the result is just the same, but it's more modest and more gentlemanly.
4: Sounds screwy to me. It...
3: Well, anyway, that's the way it's done. Now, why don't you boys run along and hold your election of officers and see if you can't get along together like good sports? Huh? You heard me, Leroy, and take Craig with you.
4: Come on, Craig.
3: That's good, children. Play nicely now.
2: You better be nice to me, Leroy. Your uncle says he'll give you a beat.
3: Little pest. I wouldn't let him in my club either. Oh, well.
5: Get him straightened out, Miss Gilsleeve?
3: Yes, Bertie, I guess so.
5: Always so. Man needs the wisdom of Solomon.
3: Yeah, it's all of knowing how to handle him, Bertie. All of knowing how to handle him. Now what?
4: What a big dirty jip, my friend.
3: What happened?
4: I voted for Piggy like you told me, and he voted
3: Roy. Try to get a hold of yourself. You'll never have any friends, you know, unless you learn to be a good sport and a good loser.
4: Why don't they learn a little?
3: We can't always wait for the other fellow to make the first move, my boy. You must set them an example. Now, you're older than Craig.
4: I'm no older than Piggy. I'm just nicer, that's all.
3: We won't discuss that. Now, blow your nose.
6: What's the matter with him, for heaven's sake?
4: Why don't you mind your own business?
6: Well, I only asked, for heaven's sake.
3: Now, Marjorie.
6: I mean, after all.
3: Leroy's had a hard afternoon. Let's not upset him anymore, shall we?
6: Who's upsetting him? I merely walked in, saw him sitting there with his eyes all red, and...
4: No, I'm not.
3: No, now. But I told you about making friends with other boys, Leroy. That goes for brothers and sisters, too. A friendly gesture brings a friendly response.
6: Yeah? Really, I never saw anyone so touchy. I walk in the room...
3: Marjorie, why don't you just run upstairs?
6: What for?
3: Because your old uncle asks it. There are times, my dear, when I believe you rubbed Leroy the wrong way.
4: You said it.
3: That's not for you to say, my boy.
6: Well, I don't know what this is all about, but I assure you nothing could induce me to stay in the room a minute longer.
3: Happy little family.
4: I'm glad she's gone.
3: You better be a little nice to your sister, young man. At the rate you're going, she may be the only friend you'll have left. And stop that sniveling. I'm sick of it. No reason for you to feel so sorry for yourself. You're as much to blame as anybody. Now, when Craig comes over here the next time, if he ever does, I want you to play nicely. You understand? Play nicely.
4: Okay.
3: Now, go upstairs and get cleaned up for your supper. A man can stand just so much. But when he's had enough, he's had enough. Found it. I started out this day feeling fine. Put up the screens and everything.
7: Hey, boys, you won't take your stockings out of the lunch bowl.
8: I just put this minute in here. I don't know.
3: Oh, stop it. Stop it, both of you. What gets into children? Confound it. Bertie, can't we do something about it?

0: Sit still, Leroy. Finish your supper.
1: I've finished.
0: Let Bertie go.
2: Hold still, everybody. I'll answer. Mr. Gildersleeve, looks like you need a little more tapioca there. I'll be back in a flash.
3: No, thank you, Bertie. I've had my fill.
2: You back again, Craig?
4: Tell Leroy to come out.
2: Leroy? Well, wait here. I'll see. Man to see you, Leroy.
5: It's Craig.
4: Tell him to go home.
0: Now, Leroy, what did I just tell you? Just before supper. You see, Craig's forgotten the whole thing already. He's willing to forgive and forget. Why shouldn't you? Remember, my boy, a friendly gesture brings a friendly response. Now, you go out there and play nicely with him. That's the boy.
4: No, for...
6: And I mean it. Remember, I'm going to be listening.
4: Hi, Craigie, old boy.
7: Come on out.
4: Okay. What do you want to play?
7: I'm going to have a birthday party.
4: Yeah?
7: When? You can't come.
4: Who said I wanted to come?
7: We're going to have an organ grinder with a monkey.
4: Who said so?
7: My mom.
4: Who hasn't seen organ grinders?
7: With a monkey.
4: Who hasn't seen monkeys?
7: We're going to have ice cream and cake.
4: We have ice cream and cake every day, practically. I got some waiting for me right now.
7: The cake is going to have prizes in it. Anybody who bites into one gets to keep it.
4: Who said so?
7: My mom.
4: I don't believe it.
7: Ask my mom. And we're going to rent a pony, too. Anybody that's invited to the party gets to ride on him, free. You can't ride on him.
2: Go on home, you little bum! Go on, you lied about the whole thing!
6: Oh,
2: I can't help it, Lark. It'll be just like the Bullets to have all those things. A pony and a monkey and things in the cake.
0: Now. Try to get hold of yourself, my boy. After all, it was really your own fault, you know. Craig was over here this afternoon. Why weren't you nicer to him then?

0: The Great Gildersleeve will be back very shortly. 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
1: Just a minute. Are you the announcer on this program?
0: Yes. Now, a parquet's fresh, delicate flavor...
1: Just a minute. What are you trying to do up here, anyway?
0: I'm reading the commercial, if you don't mind.
1: You're trying to sell something, aren't you? Kraft's parquet margarine, is that it?
0: Yes, that's it.
1: Well, why don't you sell it? Why beat around the bush? Do you realize you might be boring people?
0: Now, just a minute.
1: Listen, what are the reasons for using this parquet?
0: The reasons? Why, it's a spread that tastes wonderful. It's a fine energy food, and it's mighty economical, too.
1: Well, why didn't you say
0: so? I was trying to get...
1: Parquet tastes good. It's good for you, and it saves you money. Is that right?
0: Well, sure.
1: Well, why don't you say so?
0: Well,
1: parquet is terrific.

0: Parquet margarine. P-A-R-K-A-Y. It's wonderful. Now let's get back to Gildersleeve and to Leroy, who is getting life explained to him.
1: Craig's having a birthday party this afternoon, and you're not invited. What's so terrible about that? Doesn't really hurt you? Now, if you just put the whole thing out of your mind and go outdoors and play, get interested in something... Leroy, you're not listening to me.
2: Here come the Bailey twins.
1: My boy, you're just torturing yourself.
2: They got presents.
1: Oh, for heaven's sake. Now, there's something to be thankful for. At least you don't have to give Craig a present.
2: I was going to give him that modeling clay I got for Christmas.
1: But you don't have to give him a present.
2: Who wants modeling clay?
1: Yeah.
2: Here comes two more kids. And Craig, look at him tearing out of the house to grab the presents. What manners. Model airplane. He's already got one.
1: Leroy, isn't there something you'd like to do? Why don't you call a piggy?
2: He had to go to the dentist.
1: He doesn't have to spend the whole afternoon there.
2: Yes, he does. He's getting new braces.
1: Oh. Well, there's something else you can be thankful for. You're not at the dentist's.
2: Here comes a truck.
1: Huh?
2: The pony. The pony's in the truck.
1: He is? Huh? Well, he's not a very big pony.
2: I think he's big. Big enough, anyway. Gosh, maybe if I went out and stood around, they'd let me ride him.
1: Leroy, have you no pride?
2: I want to ride the pony.
1: I forbid you to go out there and hang around. Maybe you have no pride, but I've got plenty. Now, buck up, my boy, if you don't...
3: What's all the excitement?
1: There's no excitement. Leroy, why don't you and Marjorie go for a walk?
3: A walk with Leroy? Some fun.
2: You said it. Craig's getting on the pony. I knew he'd hog the first ride.
1: Well, it's his birthday. Marjorie, Leroy's feeling badly because he wasn't invited to Craig's party. Can't we think of something to do that would be fun?
3: Like what?
1: I'm asking you. How about a nice game of Parcheesi?
2: That's for kids.
3: Well, I'll do anything you want, Leroy.
1: There. Did you hear your sister, Leroy?
2: Yeah.
1: She'll do anything she can to help make your afternoon pleasant. Very generous.
2: Thanks, Marge.
3: Oh, that's okay. What would you like to do?
2: Nothing, I guess.
3: Well, in that case, I think I'll go over to Francie's. I'll be home for supper.
1: But, Marjorie...
3: So long, Leroy.
1: Hi, George. How children can be so selfish.
2: Here comes the organ grinder and the monkey.
1: Stop looking out of that window.
2: Gosh, the monkey's taken off his hat.
1: I'll tell you what let's do, Leroy. Let's go out to that shack of yours. How about that?
2: No, I don't want it.
1: I'd like to see your shack.
2: You wouldn't like it.
1: I bet I would. Come on, Leroy. It's a favor to me. We can have a lot of fun.
2: Doing what?
1: Well, we might cook something. Build a fire in the shack. Have you got a chimney?
2: Nah.
1: What? No chimney? Well, we have to get at that right away. Come along, my boy. We'll go out the back way. I never heard of such a thing. A shack with no chimney. No smokestack. A shack without a stack.

0: Nonsense. Watch me.
1: Are you in?
2: Yes, I'm in. Come on, Leroy. There's plenty of room.
1: Okay.
2: Oh, you're stepping on my arm.
1: Sorry. Well, how do you like it?
2: Oh, fine. It's real hot, my boy. Z. Ventilation might be improved a little.
1: Yeah.
2: Oh, but I like it. Yes, sir. This is one of the best huts I was ever in. Can you move over a little?
1: I'm right up against the wall.
2: Oh. This is the life.
1: Yeah.
2: Yes, sir. We can have more fun right here than they're having over at Craig's, Leroy. That party is too young for you, Leroy. Craig's little friends. In that pony. Why, if you'd ride him, your feet would drag on the ground.
1: I can put my feet in the stirrups.
2: Nah. Be like trying to ride on a dog, Leroy. This is the life.
1: You think we're going to light a fire in here?
2: A fire? Well, I don't know. If you could move over a little.
1: I'm up against the wall.
2: Oh, yes, the wall. Well, I don't know just where we could have a fire.
1: I didn't think we could.
2: I'm sorry.
1: That's okay.
2: And anyway, we don't need a fire. We don't have to bake the potatoes. We're campers, aren't we?
1: Gosh, what do you mean?
2: Didn't you ever eat a potato raw? They're great.
1: Yeah?
2: Sure. If I can get them out of my pocket. Here.
1: Well, I'm not very hungry.
2: Try a bite.
1: Are you going to try it?
2: Me? Well, sure, I'll try it. We're great, great. Quietly, Roy, quiet.
1: Do I have to?
2: No, not if you don't want to. Here, throw mine out of the hole there, will you? Can't you move your knees a little, Leroy?
1: I'm up against the wall.
2: The wall, yes. Darn hut. Why didn't you build it bigger? Dark, too. What is there to do in here?
1: Nothing.
2: You said it.
1: I hear somebody coming.
3: Right in there, ma'am. That's where they are.
4: Thank you. Mr. Gildersleeve.
2: Huh? Who's that?
4: It's Mrs. Bullard.
1: Mrs. Bullard?
2: Oh, yes, Mrs. Bullard. Come on in. No, I'll be right up. Just a minute. Hard to get out and get in, do I? Good afternoon.
5: Mercy. Is Leroy in there with you?
2: Oh, yes, he's in there.
5: Well, I wondered why he wasn't at Craig's party. Didn't Craig deliver the invitation?
2: Well, no, he didn't. Party, you say? Leroy, Craig's having a party.
6: I'll be right out.
5: I can't imagine how this could have happened. I distinctly told Craig...
2: Well, let's not blame little Craig.
6: Hi, Mrs. Bullard.
5: Hello, Leroy. I'm sorry there's been a misunderstanding. Craig's having a birthday party, and of course it just isn't a party without you.
2: What do you think of that, Leroy?
6: I don't think he wants me to come.
2: Huh?
5: Well, I don't know what could give you an idea like that. We need you terribly to guide the pony for the smaller boys.
6: Well, whatever you say, Mrs. Bullard.
2: I'm afraid Leroy's not dressed for a party.
5: Oh, my goodness, that doesn't matter. And I hope you'll come too, Mr. Gildersleeve.
2: Well...
5: Never mind how you look. This is an outdoor party.
2: Oh!
6: Happy birthday, Craigie. Here's a present.
7: Thanks. Modeling clay, just what I wanted. You want to ride on the pony?
6: Yeah.
5: You take a ride, Leroy, and then you can help the others.
6: Okay, Mrs. Bullard. Come on, Craigie, old boy.
8: Hey, you guys, get off the pony. Leroy's been riding.
5: Aren't they sweet together? Craig's devoted to Leroy.
2: Oh, and Leroy thinks the world of Craig.
5: Well, I can't imagine how he came to forget the invitation, but he seems to be absent-minded sometimes.

0: sure. What'll I do with this modeling clay?
1: Oh, mercy. He just dropped Leroy's present, didn't he? Well, Craig is terribly careless.
0: He's young.
1: I'll take it, Mr. Gildersleeve. Dear, that again.
0: Yeah.
1: Would you like to come around and back? We've got a few grown-ups out there.
0: Oh, fine.
1: There'll be ice cream and cake a little later.
2: Oh, regular party, eh? Say, more grown-ups here than children.
3: I declare, Mr. Peavy, I think you're just terrible.
4: Well, no, I wouldn't say that.
2: Hello, Peavy. Hello, Leela.
4: Good afternoon, Mr. Gildersleeve.
3: Throckmorton, I wondered if you were coming.
2: Never miss a party, Leela. Happy birthday, Leela.
3: Oh, it's not my birthday, silly. It's little Craig's.
2: Joke.
3: Oh. I don't know how well you know Mr. Gildersleeve, Mrs. Bullard, but sometimes he imagines he's a comedian.
1: I'm sure he's very amusing.
5: Anyway, everybody, here comes the punch.
2: Hooker, how did he get in on this?
5: Hello, Gildy.
2: Hello, Judge.
5: Leela, if you'll move that tray of glasses down to this end, give her a hand, will you, Gildy?
2: The old goat always bossing everybody around.
5: There.
1: Well, thank you so much, Judge. Have you tasted the punch?
5: I took the liberty, yes. I pronounce it delicious. May I tender you a cupful?
1: Just half a cup, please.
5: What about you, Leela? Can I tempt you with a little nectar?
3: Oh, I just adore punch. We always have it at parties down home. And it seems to do something for me. Especially when I'm dying sin. Don't you just love punch at a dying, Mrs. Bullard?
1: Oh, indeed I do.
3: Oh, this punch is simply delicious. Try some, Throckmorton. Try some, Mr. Peavy.
4: Why, I don't think I'd better. Thank you. It's a little too soon after lunch for me.
2: Well, it's 4 o'clock, Peavy.
4: It is. Well, then it's too close to my supper time.
2: Yeah.
4: That's just the same.
2: Well, I'll have some. What the heck?
1: Oh, you.
5: May I propose a toast? I give you the young man whose natal day we are here to celebrate. Oh. As so well a brought up and mannerly a boy as I've had the privilege of knowing. Master Craig Bullard. Yes, Mrs. Bullard. Craig is a credit to yourself and Mr. Bullard. Unlike some of the children in the neighborhood, I might add.
2: Are you trying to get my goat, you old goat?
5: If the shoe fits.
1: Well, now, Judge, I think Leroy is one of the nicest boys in Summerfield. We're always glad to have him over here, Mr. Gildersleeve.
2: Well, thanks. If he makes any trouble, just throw him out in his ear.
1: Oh, he's never a problem. He and Craig play...
6: Craig,
1: what on earth is
6: Leroy takes away the pony.
1: And the
2: pony. Leroy?
6: He hit the pony with his stick and I fell off and he ran away.
2: Is that true?

The great Gildersleeve will be with us again in just a minute. Every day, millions of women all over America serve Kraft Parquet Margarine because it tastes so good. 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

0: Parquet margarine. 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It's wonderful.
1: Ladies and gentlemen, tonight our program is being awarded a very special honor. May I present the internationally syndicated columnist, novelist, critic, and poet, Mr. Jimmy Starr.
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1: 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Good night, folks.
0: The Great Gildersleeve is played by Harold Perry. It is written by John Whedon and Sam Moore. The music is by Jack Meekin. Included in the cast are Walter Tetley, Louise Erickson, Lillian Randolph, Shirley Mitchell, Earl Ross, and Richard LeGrand. 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
6: 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Titled, Leroy Excluded from Party. 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
7: 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It's time once again for another comedy episode of Our Miss Brooks, under the direction of Al Lewis. Well, the fall semester is definitely upon us, and Our Miss Brooks, who teaches English at Madison High School, has more or less settled down to her accustomed routine.
8: Yes, and like many of my fellow teachers, I'm a firm believer in the old adage, early to bed. Only I've switched it a little. I believe that early to bed, early to rise, makes a gal sleepy, poor, and bored. So whenever possible, I try to get some male faculty member at Madison to take me out for an evening. Any male faculty member will do, as long as he teaches biology and is named Philip Boynton. Last Thursday at breakfast, my landlady asked for a blow-by-blow.
9: Weren't you supposed to have a date with Mr. Boynton last night, Connie?
8: Yes, Mrs. Davis, I was supposed to, but he couldn't make it.
9: But, Connie, I thought that twice a week you and Mr. Boynton... Well, I thought that last night was your night to howl.
8: I did howl, but he still wouldn't take me out. Mrs. Davis, I'm competing with a new and dangerous interest.
9: You mean Mr. Boynton got another batch of guinea pigs?
8: No, he's joined the volunteer fire department. And unlike the old-fashioned kind, this group insists on practically the same tests as regular firemen. They practice at least twice a week. Well, it was nice to have almost known him.
9: But, Connie, you can't give up that easily. Even if Mr. Boynton is so interested in firefighting that he's joined the volunteers, there is still a way you can see him.
8: Start a fire?
9: Certainly not. You've simply got to get interested in the same thing that interests him. There's nothing like throwing yourself into a man's work.
8: I wonder how he'd like me, rare or well done.
9: I'm serious, Connie. You've got to help him with his practice. What's Mr. Boynton's current assignment?
8: The High Ladder Rescue. He gets his test in a few days. It consists of lugging a sack of meal down a ladder.
9: I've got it. This is your big chance. Surely he'd prefer you to a sack of meal.
8: As far as Mr. Boynton's concerned, it's probably optional. Wait a minute. There is a way I can help out. He hasn't got a house to put his ladder up against. Now, if I could find one for him...
9: You're both welcome to this house, Connie.
8: Well, that's very sweet of you, Mrs. Davis, but where would you live? Oh, I... one-story house. He's got a pretty high ladder.
9: Then, how about your principal's home? The Conklins have a two-story house.
8: Say, that's right. But Mr. Conklin would never let us use it. He'd be afraid the paint would be scratched or something.
9: Then use it without his knowing it. Wait until he goes out for the evening.
8: But suppose he doesn't go out.
9: Connie, who's coming to drive you to school this morning?
8: Walter Denton.
9: And who's Walter's girlfriend?
8: Harriet Conklin.
9: And who better than Walter would know how to get rid of Mr. Conklin for an evening?
8: Hand me my hatchet and grease up the pole. Here goes Connie Brooks' girl, Hotfoot. You certainly take good care of this car, Walter. Even the windows look spotless.
10: They should. I took all the glass out. But you said when you first came aboard that there's something you want to ask me. What is it, Miss Brooks?
8: Well, first of all, you're still going with Harriet Conklin, aren't you?
10: Yeah, I'm still trying to, but I haven't seen much of Harriet this week. Old Marblehead, Mr. Conklin, made her stay home every night. And worse than that, he stays home with her.
8: Well, Walter, I'll come right to the point. We've got to get him out of the house tonight, if only for a few hours.
10: Why tonight?
8: Because Mr. Boynton's got to practice ladder rescue. If you ask me what ladder he's going to rescue, I'll slug you. You see, Mr. Boynton's joined the volunteer fire department.
10: Oh, I know. So have I. I've been practicing for those tests, too.
8: But your folks don't have a two-story house.
10: That's all right. I don't have a ladder either. Mr. Boynton said I could borrow his as soon as he finds a place to practice.
8: Oh, good. Now, if we can get Mr. Conklin out of the house tonight, we can use his place.
10: Well, frankly, Miss Brooks, we'd have a much better chance of getting him out of the house 3 days from now.
8: What happens 3 days from now?
10: Well, that's one day after his 10-day free trial period on a new television set expires. And it's also one day before his 10-day free trial on the next set begins.
8: You mean he just orders sets on trial?
10: Sure.
8: Well, at that rate, he can keep getting free television till the whole thing blows over.
10: You see, that's what's so tough about tonight. Plus which, if he thought somebody wanted him to go out, he'd be doubly sure to stay home. He's like a child that way. You know, perverse.
8: You're right, Walter. Say, wait a minute. That gives me an idea. Maybe we can use child psychology on him. What happens when you tell a kid he must eat his spinach?
10: Would you mind using another vegetable?
8: Now, don't you see, Walter? Some people just naturally resent suggestion.
10: I get it. If you say Mr. Conklin is sick, he'll say he's well. Or if you insist he ought to stay home, he'll want to go out. Miss Brooks, you've got something.
8: Thanks, Walter. And when you find out what it is, be sure and let Mr. Boynton in.
11: How many times must I tell you, Harriet, that a principal's office is not the place to discuss personal matters?
12: But, Daddy, I just want to know if Walter Denton can come over to our house tonight.
11: And the answer, as it has been for the past 2 weeks, is no.
12: Daddy, you're frustrating me. Don't you see how deeply I care for Walter? Don't you realize that someday we're going to be married?
11: Married?
12: It's no use arguing, Father. Mother's often told me that when she had her mind made up to marry you, nothing could change it.
13: Not even me.
11: But, Harriet, this is a school, not a lonesome hearts club. I don't want you seeing Denton, and that's final. Now get ready for your first class.
12: All right, Daddy, I'll go. But remember this. Nothing or nobody can keep Walter and me apart indefinitely. Love will find a way for us, as it has for others. Even if we have to elope, we'll someday, somehow...
11: Good morning, Harriet.
12: Good morning, Father.
8: Good morning, Harriet.
12: Goodbye, Miss Brooks.
11: Walter Denton. Miss Brooks, I'd like to put a question to you as a woman.
8: 1 minute, I'll get in the mood. All right, what's the question, Mr. Conklin?
11: What can a girl possibly see in Walter Denton?
8: Well, that's hard to say, Mr. Conklin. Different people see different things in each one of us. For instance, I'm sure that certain girls can see as much in Walter as certain men see in me.
11: Well, that's a relief. Now then, what did you want to see me about, Miss Brooks?
8: I just wanted to know if I could stop by your house tonight. I'd like to discuss a few changes in curriculum.
11: Well, yes, I suppose you can see me tonight.
8: Of course, it doesn't have to be tonight. I know you're home practically every night.
11: That's true, that's true. When I get home after a day's work, I like to stay put.
8: My grandmother was the same way. Wild horses couldn't get her out of the house once she started nudging 70.
11: I'm sure that my reasons for staying at home differ greatly from those of your grandmother. I have my books, my family, and other cultural pursuits.
8: Oh, I know. Who do you like in the wrestling match tonight?
11: Well, I think Tiger Slepkovich will fracture the devil man.
8: Me too. Isn't television a great boon?
11: Yes, it is.
8: Especially to those who don't get around much anymore.
11: Miss Brooks,
8: I don't blame people of advancing years for staying home evenings. After all, it's nice to be within easy reach of your favorite chair, your pipe and slippers, your doctor's phone number.
11: My doctor's... Miss Brooks, the reasons I have for staying at home have nothing to do with the advancing years or ill health. I could do anything today that I could do 10 years ago. I could go out every night of the week if I wanted to.
8: I must admire your spirit, sir, but after all, I'm sure that wouldn't be necessary. Not as far as your wife is concerned. Although, almost any woman would get just the tiniest bit envious if she heard that a young principal like Jason Brill takes his wife dancing twice a week.
11: Jason Brill? Dancing?
8: Only last Friday evening I saw him at the Silver Slipper Cafe.
11: The Silver Slipper? Did he say anything about me?
8: Why, yes, come to think of it, he did. I think he said, "How's old stick-in-the-mud Osgood?"
11: What? Why, that... You... Hello?
14: Well, you don't have to bite my head off, dear.
11: Don't dear me, you old...
15: Oh, it's you, darling. Hello.
14: I forgot to mention it before you left this morning, but this is my thorough cleaning day, and you'll have to pick up some things for dinner tonight.
11: All right, Martha, just a second. Why should we have to do any shopping today? We're going out to dinner.
14: What did you say, dear?
11: I said we're going out to dinner.
14: Osgood, I think we have a bad connection.
11: What's bad about it? I can hear you perfectly.
14: I know, dear, but for a moment there, I thought you said we were going out to dinner.
11: That's exactly what I did say.
14: But isn't it a little early to be celebrating? Our anniversary isn't until June.
11: Martha, we're going out to dinner, and then we're going to the Silver Slipper to dance. I'll see you later. Goodbye.
14: Well, goodbye, Osgood.
11: Too old to go dancing, am I? Miss Brooks, what was it Jason Brill called me again?
8: I can't be sure, but I think it was, "Let's live a little, Osgood."
7: Starring Eve Arden will continue in just a moment, but first,
11: Here is Vern Smith.
13: Reader's Digest reports the results of one of the most extensive experiments in dentifrice history. Yes, Reader's Digest reports the very same research which proves brushing teeth right after eating with Colgate Dental Cream stops tooth decay best. And here are additional important facts. Over a 2-year period, the Colgate way stopped more decay for more people than ever before reported in dentifrice history. Yes, the Colgate way of brushing teeth right after eating stopped tooth decay best. Better than any other home method of oral hygiene. Even more important, there were no new cavities whatever for more than 1 out of 3 who used Colgate's as directed. No other dentifrice, ammoniated or not, has proof of such results. The best results ever reported for a dentifrice of any type. And you should know that Colgate Dental Cream, while not mentioned by name, was the only toothpaste used in the research reported in July Reader's Digest. Yes, Colgate Dental Cream, and only Colgate Dental Cream, was used in this research. So always use Colgate's to clean your breath while you clean your teeth. And when you follow the Colgate way, Colgate Dental Cream stops tooth decay best.
8: Well, lunch period and I arrived at the school cafeteria at the same time. And by an unusual daily coincidence, I found myself sitting opposite Mr. Boynton. I was so pleased at the way I'd secured a place for him to practice for his firefighting test that I could hardly wait to tell him about it, so I didn't. Mr. Boynton, I found a place for you to practice your ladder rescue.
16: My ladder rescue? That's wonderful, Miss Brooks, but I didn't know you were so interested in the VFL.
8: VFL?
16: Volunteer Fire Laddies.
8: Mr. Boynton, I think putting out fires is wonderful. So much better than just letting them go on. But aren't you going to ask me whose home we're honoring with your ladder tonight?
16: Oh, yes, whose?
8: The Conklins.
16: The Conklins? But, oh, Miss Brooks, you know how Mr. Conklin stands on extracurricular activities. Even though I feel it's my civic duty to participate, Mr. Conklin would never...
8: Mr. Conklin isn't going to know about it. He and Mrs. Conklin are going out for the evening. You see, Mr. Boynton, I'd like to assist you tonight.
16: What can you do, Miss Brooks?
8: Well, there's no law that says you have to carry a sack of meal down the ladder, is there?
16: Well, certainly not. I could carry a sack of flour. A sack of potatoes, or an old mattress, or a barrel.
8: You're getting warmer. Look, Mr. Boynton, I know how important this test is to you, and I want to help you.
16: Oh, that's all right, Miss Brooks. I can carry the sack down by myself.
8: This boy isn't paying attention. Mr. Boynton, what I had in mind was something more practical for you to rehearse with.
16: Like what?
8: Like me. You could carry me down the ladder. After all, I don't weigh any more than a sack of meal.
16: Well, that's true, and both your general shapes are about
8: I'll
16: to...
8: make... I'm sure it would work out fine, Mr. Boynton.
16: Well, I don't know. It's pretty risky. After all, there's a big difference between having a sack of meal over my shoulder and having you over my shoulder. I can't tell you exactly what it is, but I know there's a difference.
8: If, as, and when you find out what that difference is, you're going to be one surprised fire laddie.
16: Why, certainly nice of Harriet Conklin to let me use her room for this ladder practice, but I hope her folks don't come home.
8: Oh, they won't. Mr. Conklin's whooping it up tonight, probably painting the town gray. Besides, Walter Denton will be practicing with us.
16: And we are well chaperoned.
8: Darn
16: thank
8: it.
16: Goodness.
8: If you're going to pass your test, Mr. Boynton, we'd better start. Uh-oh. Looks pretty far down to the ground from here.
16: Oh, it's only 2 stories, and I'll be very careful how I hold you.
8: That's for sure.
16: Now, we'll use the fireman's carry. First, put both your arms over my left shoulder. No, let's see. Put your left arm over my right shoulder while I put my right arm under your left one and place my left leg on the second rung of the ladder. Now, your right leg goes to the right of mine over the windowsill and I... Miss Brooks?
8: Yes, Mr. Boynton?
16: Did you notice what happened to my left arm?
8: It's right here, Mr. Boynton. But I think there's something slightly wrong with the directions you've been giving me.
16: Why?
8: I'm carrying you.
16: Sorry, I should know that fireman's carry by now. All I have to do is get you over my right shoulder. Here we go. Yep.
8: Oh, come now.
16: Are you all right, Miss Brooks?
8: Perfect, Mr. Boynton. You've got a very soft shoulder.
16: Now, hang on tight.
8: It's more important that you hang on tight.
16: Here we go. Hey, pretty creaky ladder.
8: Oh, I thought it was me.
16: Just a few more rungs. Now we'll set you right down on good old terra firma. There.
8: Thank you for a very pleasant trip.
10: Oh, good for you, Mr. Boynton. That was a perfect carry. Don't you think so, Miss Brooks?
8: I'd do it again in a minute.
16: So would I.
8: So long, Walter.
10: Just a second. I've got to climb up to Harriet's room and practice getting some more valuables down to safety.
8: Where is Harriet, Walter?
10: Well, when Mr. Boynton and I take our test, they're going to simulate actual fire conditions. So Harriet went to borrow a smudge pot.
8: A smudge pot? Where are you going to take this test? In an orange grove?
10: Oh, that's just to make a lot of smoke, so we get the feeling that we're really saving somebody.
8: Oh.
10: Well, I'll see you in a few minutes, folks.
16: Well, don't carry too much down this trip, Walter. You've got the driveway loaded with bric-a-brac now.
10: Okay.
16: Well, Miss Brooks, it's quite a nice evening, isn't it?
8: Yes, it is. Especially for this kind of work.
17: If you don't mind a third opinion, I think it's a perfect night for this kind of work.
8: Why, it's a policeman. Hello, officer.
16: Yes, hello, officer. I suppose you'd like an explanation as to what we're doing here.
17: Take your time. I've already made a wild guess.
16: Well, what do you mean?
17: The evidence is all around you. Now, let's not waste each other's time. Where's the getaway car?
8: Getaway car? Oh, officer, you don't think we're common, ordinary thieves, do you?
17: On the contrary, I think you're extraordinary. You know, it isn't everyone who'd put a ladder up in a driveway right off the street at 9 o'clock at night.
16: But, officer, you don't understand. I'm a teacher at Madison High School.
8: I'm a teacher at Madison High, too.
17: Poverty is no excuse. Do you know whose home this is you've been looting?
16: But, officer, we haven't been looting.
10: Look out below! Here I come and I'm loaded!
17: Another Confederate with a lamp and a vase under his arm.
8: That happens to be Walter Denton, and he's a student of ours.
17: He's learned his lessons well. Here, let me give you a hand, son.
10: Thanks very much. Oh, that was a cinch. I just... Oops, it's the law.
16: What are you acting so guilty about, Walter?
17: Yes, Walter. Whatever you do, don't act guilty.
8: Of course not. Just brazen it out. Oh, what am I saying?
17: Now, come along with me, all of you. I'm taking you down to the station.
16: But, officer, you've got to listen. You...
18: Good evening, officer. Hi, folks. Look what I got.
17: Another one. Where have you been? Working the other side of the house?
10: Well, straighten him out, Harriet. He thinks we're a bunch of crooks.
18: Crooks? But I live here, officer. I'm Harriet Conklin, and these are my friends. I just went down the block to borrow this smudge pot.
17: Smudge pot? And what are you going to do with that?
18: I'm going to put it in my bedroom.
8: If that doesn't answer your question, you're a disgrace to your uniform.
18: Don't you see, officer? Mr. Boynton here and my boyfriend Walter have joined the volunteer fire department, and they're just practicing for their ladder tests. The smudge pot is just to make it seem more realistic. Well, look. Here's my key ring with my name and address and the key to the front door. Doesn't that convince you that I live here?
17: Well, I could have been mistaken, I guess. I beg your pardon, folks.
10: Oh, that's okay, officer.
16: Anybody can make a mistake. Good night, officer.
8: Not so fast. I suggest that you be a little more careful about who you go around calling crooks.
17: What?
8: You heard me. And if it happens again, I'll have you back pounding a beat.
17: But I am pounding a beat.
8: Well, then, I'll see that you get a dirty badge.
1: Well,
16: Martha, we're almost home. I only hope we're in time.
12: But, Osgood, driving home in the middle of the evening like this, I think your suspicions are fantastic. Just because we find out the Silver Slipper's been closed for a month, why should you get the wild idea that Walter and Harriet are eloping?
16: It came to me in a flash. Only this morning, Harriet threatened to run away with that lame-brained dunce. Then Miss Brooks came to my office with that cock-and-bull story about seeing Jason Brill at the Silver Slipper last week.
12: But Osgood...
16: Miss Brooks instigated the whole plot to get me out of the house tonight.
12: But Osgood, that's absurd. You might just as well say that Miss Brooks was going to elope with Walter.
16: Believe me, they deserve each other. Well, here we are. Martha, look!
12: What?
16: There's a ladder up against Harriet's window. They're climbing down right now. Come on! Stand right where you are!
10: Mr. Conklin, what are you doing home so early?
16: Never mind that. What are you two up to?
19: Watch out down there.
12: Why, that's Mr. Boynton coming down the ladder, but what's that he's got over his shoulder?
16: Looks like a sack of meal to me.
20: If that's who I think it is, I might as well be.
16: Here we are. Mr. Conklin, you're home.
21: Yes, I'm home. And not a minute too soon from the looks of things.
20: Now, there's no reason to get excited, Mr. Conklin. We'd have told you all about it sooner or later.
21: Now, that's extremely decent of you.
12: How could you do this, Walter?
20: Why not? He's had plenty of practice.
16: We know why Denton's here, but you, Boynton, how did you get into this?
20: He just answered a call for volunteers.
21: Volunteers?
12: Well, sure. And it was the same thing with Walter.
10: Yeah, it looks a lot more dangerous than it is. After all, it isn't like I haven't tried it before.
21: You've tried it before?
10: Many times.
12: But you're so young.
19: You're never too young to start.
16: Boynton, you amaze me. And so do you, Miss Brooks. I know you're extremely fond of Mr. Boynton, but just what did you mean by that remark about volunteers?
20: Well, it's fairly obvious. I just meant that Mr. Boynton will only be called upon in an emergency.
16: An emergency?
20: Certainly. Supposing the regular department is busy, somebody's got to put out the fire.
12: I don't understand a bit of this. What are these things doing in the driveway?
16: It isn't enough that you were all going to elope. You were taking my furniture along to set up housekeeping.
10: Oh, gosh, Mr. Conklin. We weren't eloping. Mr. Boynton and I were just practicing for our volunteer fireman's test.
16: A likely story. What does the fire department need volunteers for? There aren't enough fires in this town to keep a seltzer bottle busy.
12: No, Osgood, it never hurts to be prepared.
20: Of course not. Now take that smoke that's coming from Harriet's window, for instance.
16: Smoke? Martha! It's smoke! Our house is on fire!
12: Please, Daddy, don't get so excited. It's only...
20: Quiet, Harriet. A man's got a right to get excited when his house is on fire. Fortunately, Mr. Boynton is here to put it right out.
16: But that smoke's being caused by...
20: Never mind the cause, you're the cure. Up you go, Mr. Boynton. We'll show Mr. Conklin how lucky he is that we happen to be in the vicinity tonight.
16: Oh, I get it. Here I go, folks. I'll put out that blaze. Well, don't you think we should call the regular department?
10: Oh, no, not with Chief Boynton on the job. Go to it, Chief.
20: I'm right behind you, Chief.
12: Miss Brooks, why are you climbing the ladder?
20: Because Mr. Boynton only knows one way to get down. Where is he going to find a sack of meal in a burning building?
13: Eve Arden as our Miss Brooks returns in just a moment, but first...
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0: And now, once again, here is our Miss Brooks.
1: Well, Mr. Conklin was so relieved when his house didn't burn down that he let Mr. Boynton, Walter, and myself go scot-free. It was still early, so I suggested, after we dropped Walter off, that Mr. Boynton could get a little more experience by climbing up to the roof of Mrs. Davis's house. Much to my surprise, he agreed.
2: Now, about this fireman's carry, Miss Brooks...
1: Let me help, Mr. Boynton. First, I put my right arm over your left shoulder, then my left arm around your right shoulder. Now, I join my hands behind your neck. Now, hold me tight, Mr. Boynton. Tighter. A little tighter, please. There, that's fine.
2: Yes, that does seem about right. Miss Brooks, where's the ladder?
1: Ladder? Don't be silly. I kicked that away long ago.
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4: 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Its title, Kleptomaniacs.
5: It's the Burns and Allen Show. Hi there, all you G.I. Jills and Joes in our worldwide audience. This is Bill Goodwin ringing up the curtain on another great show with America's favorite man and wife comedy team, George Burns and Gracie Allen.

0: Dig our theme, gang? It's Singing in the Rain. We sort of figured that no matter how bright the sun or the moon might be shining where you're listening, it was sure to be clouding up somewhere, and the elements getting all set to cook up a downpour. So just to be one step ahead, we got our master of counterpoint, Harry Lubin.
1: That's me.
0: To set the scene. And now that the scene is set, gang, let's look in on another scene. This time, one of connubial bliss as we join George and Gracie.
2: As we look in at the Burns home today, we find Gracie talking to her neighbor, Blanche Morton.
3: Oh, I'm so glad you came over, Blanche. Now I can invite you to the birthday party I'm giving for George tonight.
4: Wonderful. Will it be a surprise?
3: I'll say. It's not even his birthday.
4: Well, then why are you giving him a party?
3: Well, I never can surprise him on his birthday because he knows it's his birthday. And besides, just yesterday he said to me, he said, Gracie, I've been married to you for 15 years and nothing you do surprises me. This time I got him.
4: You sure have.
3: Mm-hmm. And surprises are so much fun, Blanche. For example, when your husband gives you a kiss for no reason at all, don't you enjoy it more?
4: No. That means I have to sober him up. What are you giving George for his birthday?
3: Well, I'm going down to Baker's gift shop and get him a whole lot of little things. And for an extra surprise, I'm going to have his initials engraved on his watch and his cigarette lighter and his fountain pen.
4: Well, can you take them without him knowing it?
3: They're already in my purse. I sat on his lap after breakfast and ran one hand through his hair and the other through his pockets.
4: Well, I never.
3: Well, you should try it sometime. It's fun.
5: Hello, dear.
3: Oh, George, you're home earlier than I expected.
5: Yes. Hello, Blanche.
4: Hello, George. Well, I'll be running along, Gracie. See you later.
3: Bye, Blanche.
5: Gracie, I'm worried.
3: Worried?
5: Yeah. When I got down to downtown, I discovered my watch and my fountain pen were missing.
3: Oh, well, stop worrying. Maybe somebody stole them.